0: Welcome back. That was Josh Turner's Go With Me.
1: Yes, it was.
0: An atrocious crime against outlaw Boston.
1: That's your opinion.
0: And outlaw music as a whole. So because of my grievous error in not screening the music that one guest, Federico Schlesinger, might request.
1: Whoever that would be.
0: This is the new formal apology on behalf of that I have drafted now. I would just like you all to know that it was on Fed's request. And under normal circumstances, I would never allow such filth.
1: I guess not.
0: To violate your ears. No.
2: At least you didn't.
1: Who was that? Who's there?
0: That's our producer, Jules.
1: Come out, ye spirit.
2: At least it wasn't the video, which was a little less outlaw than you might think.
0: I already think it's got zero outlaw credibility, so I'm glad that it's gone. I'm glad that it's over.
2: I'm glad that you didn't have to watch it.
0: I'm glad that radio is an audio medium. It's not based off of any visuals. Like, I'm assuming we're terrible in that music video. Thanks a lot, Fed.
1: No problem. I'm glad I could contribute in my own special way.
0: And in outlaw fashion, instead of an apology, I'm just going to trash you.
1: Do it.
0: No, I can't do that. That'd be too mean.
1: Oh, okay.
0: I may be an outlaw, but I'm not a purple meanie.
1: Oh, I get that reference.
0: It's like Big Blue Meanie, but knockoff.
1: Almost. What? No. I thought you were talking about Grimace from McDonald's.
0: So.
2: McDonald's is the most outlaw fast food outlet, isn't it?
1: Fun fact, McDonald's is a lizard person.
0: What?
3: He's a lizard person.
0: Ronald McDonald?
1: Yep, I saw it with my own two eyes. I was like, hey, Mr. McDonald, are you a lizard person? And he said, yes. I mean, no. I mean, get out of here. Interview over. And he punched me in the face.
0: Where were you?
1: I was in his bedroom.
0: Yeah, that was probably your first wrong step. Yeah.
1: I got to do what I got to do in this world of journalism.
2: Well, second of all, you probably had one of those videos where it was changing midway through the frames, and it sort of did that little thing where they look like a lizard for a second.
0: Yeah. Just like, what's that Roddy Piper film? They Live?
1: By...
0: The one where he puts on the Ray-Bans and you can see that everyone's a lizard.
1: I don't know if they're Ray-Bans, but they're not lizards either. They're like ghouls. Alien ghouls.
0: Anyhow.
1: And he's like, this is my boomstick. I'm here to kick butt. I'm gonna censor myself. I'm here to kick batoot and chew bubble gum.
0: But
1: I'm all out of gum.
0: That explains why he told us what he was here to do.
1: That means he's prioritizing the kick butt.
0: Because he has some,
1: He could have been chewing gum as well as like a distraction, but it's no longer a distraction because he has no chewing gum to distract him from the kick button.
0: Speaking of Roddy Piper.
1: What else about him?
0: On your show.
1: Yes.
0: You like to take your listeners back to the 80s?
1: I take them back in time to a time of fun, sun, heavy cocaine use, and a murderous-filled drug war right in the sunny, sunny city of Miami, Florida.
0: That sounds beautiful. You know what? In keeping with that tradition of yours, that bond you hold with radio, I would like to take our listeners back to the 1880s.
1: Uh-oh.
2: All hail Andrew Jackson.
0: Okay. Let's get on this train.
1: Just saying it.
0: Let's wait for that conductor to call us on.
1: Choo-choo. All aboard.
0: Oh, we're getting on.
1: Onto the train, the SS Cocaine.
0: Taking us right back into the 1880s. I want you to look out those windows, folks. What do you see? You see the great unsettled plains of America with buffalo.
1: I see the Dust Bowl.
0: All right, we're not that far back yet. We're getting there. You can see a couple buffalo, though. Not as many as the 1880s, but at least in the
1: 1930s. We're getting there. There's more than there are now. Look at them roaming. Look at the sound of that buffalo. Majestic.
0: I love the sound that buffalo make.
1: Are we on the Back to the Future?
0: Yes.
1: Thing? It's just like that.
0: We're hitting the tracks now, and we're back. That's Back to the Future 3, and by far the worst one.
1: Marty!
2: Man.
1: We gotta go to the country town!
2: You're so good.
0: It sounds like we're slowing down. What we're gonna have to do is get out. Now, in order to survive, Fed, you stay here by the train. I'm going to go into town and do some research.
1: Yes, I'm going to work on my country speak, partner.
0: Yeah, you should definitely work.
1: Get along, little doggy.
0: All right, I'm going to go see what I can find out at the saloon. Let me just get to walking.
3: Then, Xavier soon walks into the saloon. It's a rowdy group. Music blaring, drinks sipping. The bartender, at ease at his stool. Xavier decides to walk over to the saloon.
4: 1, 2, 3.
0: Barkeep.
4: Ah, hello, sir. Can I help you? What are you having?
0: Can I get a Shirley Temple?
4: A Shirley Temple? What are you? A pansy? Never heard of those before.
0: I meant a, whatever he's having.
4: Here, son, have some good old whiskey. Aged 0 years.
0: It's kind of sludgy.
4: Hey, I don't go to your line of work and tell you to stop, kissing batoots. You hear me, you hooser?
0: I'm not telling you.
4: I'm trying to clean this cup right here.
0: Yeah, no, you've been cleaning that cup for a solid 5 minutes.
4: I'm making it perfectly clean.
5: Hold your damn horses!
0: Well, now who are you?
4: What's going on here?
2: Uh-oh,
4: it's old Wild West Bill. He is here for his rent.
5: Yes, I am. And I demand all of your shekels.
4: Golly, he's after my shekels. What is a Jew to do?
0: God, that's how you know you're in the Old West, huh?
4: I'm the only Jew in several million miles.
5: Man.
0: Wow, sir, I didn't know.
4: I try to keep it to myself, because everyone wants to kill me. They really do.
0: Yeah?
4: It's a hard time out here.
0: Well.
4: I make it be.
0: I've got some bad news for you.
4: What is it?
0: I'm here to accomplish the same. Let me be clear, sir. I'm not insulting you religiously.
4: All right.
0: I'm just a gunslinger, and I go around, and I sling guns.
4: Golly.
0: And I challenge people to duels to the death.
4: Oy vey.
0: Yeah. Oy vey. It's kind of a big deal. It's kind of a really big deal.
4: Well, as the bartender and also the mayor of this town, I'm going to ask you to politely leave, sir. I don't want no gunslinging in this bar.
0: I'm going to ask you to join me outside.
6: You've made a fatal decision.
0: Fatal for you.
4: John, fix my gun up here.
0: My guns are already fixed. I just gotta cock them.
4: Click, click.
7: You feeling lucky, punk?
0: Feeling pretty lucky, you wanna know why?
7: Why is that?
0: They call me Cheatin' Charlie.
7: I've heard about you.
0: Because I never play fair.
7: You got me.
0: Because I never play fair. I just rolled into town and I killed the bartender and the mayor. I better get back to the present before I get myself into some real trouble.
1: Not so fast.
0: Oh no!
1: I'm actually Clint Eastwood from Fistful of Dollars, so I'm wearing armor.
0: Oh, you just took it off though?
1: Yeah. Oh, now you actually got me. I'm dead now.
0: Alright. Better find Fed.
8: Fed! Fed!
1: So this is called an iPhone. You say, oh, hey, dude, what's up?
0: Fed, you can't show people this technology. Have you never heard of the butterfly effect?
1: I'm trying to make a profit here, man.
0: You're not going to make a profit if you make all these people think you're some sort of technological prophet with a PH.
9: What are they going to think? I'm some weird wizard. They're going to hang me from a noose.
4: Get the witch!
0: All right, we better get back on that train. Let's get back on that train.
1: You're probably right.
0: Oh, no, it won't start.
9: Uh-oh.
0: That's the error noise. Every time it won't start, I need something to put in the flux capacitor.
1: Of course! Sludgy whiskey from the bar!
0: Oh, perfect!
1: It's all coming full circle!
0: I think it's starting!
10: Sludgy whiskey approved.
1: Whoa!
0: Whoa!
1: Hang on tight!
0: We're about to take a wide left turn of the century!
1: Full steam ahead! Several years ahead!
9: Ka-thunk.
0: Feels good to be back in the studio. Oh my goodness, you know what I mean?
9: I just hope it didn't change too much in the past.
0: Well, like I was saying about the butterfly effect, something as minor as the flap of a butterfly's wing...
11: I hope nothing too much changed. Uh-oh.
0: ...could change the future.
11: I have a robot arm. I invented robot hands.
0: What'd I get?
11: Nothing. I think you got robot wee-wee.
0: Well, if you mean robot urine, yes, I'm covered in it.
11: No.
0: I don't know why, though. I don't have any robot parts.
11: Uh-oh. I think you might have a malfunctioning robo-bladder. That's what you got. Not that cool. Not that cool, but hey, at least you got something. I don't know.
0: Maybe I can just filter it into drinkable water?
11: Maybe. Maybe.
0: Goodness. Oh, God, that was rough. God, who's president? I better look that up.
11: Biff!
0: Fed!
11: What? Am I the president?
0: Look at the monitor. Oh, man! You are so late for your debriefing.
11: Oh, man. Oh. Cheney's gonna kill me.
0: Oh, man.
11: I'm late for president school.
12: When Napoleon lay at Boulogne for a year...
11: Who's there?
12: ...with his flat bottom boots...
0: I'm not sure.
12: Grand Army,
11: your mom had a fat bottom
12: told
11: boat.
12: By someone,
0: with Halloween coming up, I think we're living in a haunted studio.
13: Ooh, like, zoink, Scoob! I don't like the sound of that!
0: Whoa, what would Fred say?
13: I think we should make a trap.
0: Nope.
13: And search for clues.
0: You got a better Shaggy. Stick to what you know. You got a good Scoob, too.
14: I love you, Xavier.
0: I don't know how I feel about reciprocating love with animals, Scooby.
14: I want you, Xavier.
0: Scooby, please.
14: I've always thought about you in my bed.
0: Scooby, I can't go down that road again.
14: I can't hold it any longer.
0: Scooby, I can't have my heart broken any more times. It's not you, Scooby. It's me.
13: Well, jinkies, actually, I think this is actually a common occurrence, as I am Velma right now. Am I?
0: I can't really tell.
13: Like, run away! It's the ghost!
14: Oh!
0: Zoinks, gang!
11: I'm so empty inside! I'm like a hollow tree! It's nothing. My heart is a barren wasteland!
0: Can I put that like a...
11: Three! What?
0: I'll put that in a quote. About, like, your own show. It'll be, like, an advertisement for Miami Vice.
15: Miami Vice.
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11: His heart is a barren wasteland.
0: That's what I'm saying. Like, the little
11: life
0: advertisement.
11: Life is meaningless.
0: It'll be, like, all upbeat. It'll have, like, you in a white suit with a pastel-colored undershirt, jeans, bright white sneakers. And the jeans would be acid-washed with tears in them.
11: And I'm driving a Ferrari California.
0: But... The little tagline at the bottom is, his heart is a barren wasteland.
11: His heart is a barren wasteland. That sounds like a Phil Collins song.
0: Nah, that's way more of a Springsteen hit.
11: I was actually thinking of Todd Rundgren.
0: Why and who is that anyhow?
11: The dude who made Tiny Demons. You guys know? Obviously, I would know this stuff, being as I listen to it all day long. All 80s, every week on Tuesday, from Phil Collins, Miami Sound Machine, Phil Collins.
0: I think that's about it. I think that was the 80s,
11: No,
0: right?
11: wait. Tears for Fears. Aha. Phil Collins.
0: Who's the most important
11: Gloria
0: one that you're
11: Estefan.
0: Totally forgetting right
11: Phil
0: now?
11: Phil Collins.
0: We played one of his songs, but not too much.
11: Oh, I forgot. Xavier, I forgot about you.
0: You forgot? No, Wink. David Bowie.
11: Oh, right. David Bowie.
0: Come on.
16: David Bowie. Oh, and I sing like this.
0: Sounds like that's actually not a bad Bob Dylan. Like you're going in the right direction.
16: And we go no, and all along the watchtower, like a rolling stone.
11: Ooh, I like this.
0: It's actually not bad.
16: Talking away.
0: With only about 3 minutes left. Let me see what fell by the wayside here this week.
16: I don't know.
0: Steve's
16: what
0: crime report.
16: Left to say, I'll say it anyway.
0: That was it. So, all
14: today
0: in all,
14: is not my day to find you.
0: I think we've had a pretty good
16: shine
0: week.
16: Away.
0: I mean, I did have to watch
16: I'll
0: two of my friends
16: okay.
0: die.
16: Take on me.
0: Fed, I'm shocked at how little you're reacting
16: take
0: to this.
16: Take me on. I can't stop.
0: You saw it just as plainly as I did. Fed.
16: The music is taking control of me. Help me.
0: Fed, you come here right now.
16: Ah!
0: Shh. Ryan and Steve are dead.
11: Oh my god.
0: They were roasted
11: god.
0: By a dragon.
11: There's only one thing we can do. We're gonna have to travel to the planet Namek and collect all the Dragon Balls. That way we can wish them back.
0: We'll have to do that in the upcoming week.
11: It's gonna take about a week, definitely.
0: Yeah, I'd say minimum. Because we've only got about 2 minutes left. And I don't think that's enough time to
11: that's like
0: save a life.
11: 120 seconds.
0: Less now.
11: Wow.
0: It's like 100 and flat seconds. And less every second.
11: Did you know that I'm actually a lizard person?
0: You know, I would have guessed had it not been for the fact that a lizard person would never say that they're a lizard person.
11: You got me there, Slick.
0: I think I,
11: life comes
0: I think,
11: at
0: yeah,
11: you
0: I
11: fast.
0: Did.
11: If you don't stop and look around for a while, you just might miss it. That was a poor quote of Uncle Buck.
0: Oh, that hurts. I guessed it on your show
11: as
0: John Candy / Uncle Buck, and for you to not even realize that that's clearly a Ferris Bueller quote breaks my heart.
11: Uh-oh. It's too bad I only watch Miami Vice. I have a problem.
0: All right. What do you want to say to the people before the end of the show?
11: Check out my show. I'm definitely having Xavier come on again. I'll come on this show again. Whoever's listening, please help me. I'm trapped in a radio factory.
0: All right. And on that note, you know, everyone just have a great week.
11: Take on me.
0: Get out and explore. Be an outlaw. Be bold.
11: Woohoo!
0: Ride a horse.
11: Aye.
0: Breathe some fresh air.
11: Aye, aye.
0: You know?
11: Banditos!
0: Clear out some bandit forts. Stop some train robberies.
11: Aye.
0: Be a real hero.
11: I'm a bandito. All right. Hello. Hola.
0: Anyway. That's Fed, and I'm Xavier, and this has been Outlaw Boston. Have one heck of a week.
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1: Woo!
2: Hello.
0: I am your one-headphoned host, Harris Rubenstein. Across from me is my co-host, Sam Smith. Ian will be catching up with us in a little while. We got our old buddy Jack Ross
1: back
0: in the studio,
1: after two consecutive absences. I missed two games with an injury.
3: Yes, he was out with a torn labrum. And now he's back.
1: More with a poor work ethic is what we can say. I missed two games of the poor work ethic.
3: And I nearly missed this show, ladies and gents, because I'm currently suffering with strep throat.
1: I was sick in the studio.
3: Sick, ill, down with the sickness.
1: I've been calling you that all week.
3: Yeah, I know. It hasn't been funny because I've been in pain.
0: Sup, down
3: with
0: sickness.
3: Anyway, I was out of commission for a few days, wasn't going to class, etc. So I'll be hopping in and out because I'm trying to still rest my voice. I've just started eating solids today, so that's a pretty magical place to be.
1: That's nice.
3: You never know how much you appreciate eating solid food until you're eating yogurt.
1: Until you can't eat solids anymore.
3: Yeah,
1: classic.
3: Honestly. So I'm back. I'm gonna be talking some. We're gonna be talking some hockey.
0: A little hockey.
3: Talking some NBA, and I will pick and choose which arguments I want to sit out of because I have an excuse to.
1: Yeah.
3: So, with
0: the start of the basketball year, Jack. I know Jack's a big Mavericks guy.
1: I love me some basketball.
0: Mavericks. Mavericks are rocking and rolling right now. Obviously, you know, the Cavs are not. I don't know what's going on. LeBron,
3: Houston Rockets looking real hot.
1: Memphis Grizzlies
3: undefeated.
0: Grizzlies look good.
1: The West, man. The West is absolutely
3: incredible. The Lakers are looking god awful.
0: Oh yeah, dude. 8 seed. Totally 8 seed. Dude, they might end up.
3: Wait, Harris. I'm sorry. Did I actually end up predicting them as 8 seed?
0: I did not.
3: I retracted that statement.
0: You did project that you wouldn't be surprised if they snuck in.
1: What team
3: I will get the tapes. However.
1: Wait. What? Sorry, I missed it.
0: The Lakers.
1: He was like, the Lakers are 0-5.
0: They're 0-5. Surprised that they snuck into the 8 seed.
1: The Lakers haven't won a game yet. They're not good.
3: LA Lakers,
1: They've gotten creamed by everybody. Just because Kobe's scoring 27 points a game, you think the Lakers are a good team.
3: Let me elaborate a little bit.
1: They have zero wins.
0: Who's their point guard?
3: If you look back, Jeremy Lin. Jeremy Lin has looked good in two games. He's had some offensively good games. Anyway, point being, month ago, prior to Steve Nash being 52 years old, and prior to their number one draft pick, Julius Randle, going down.
0: Wait.
3: The Lakers would at least contended for an 8 seed.
0: Wait. You're telling me that you think Steve Nash
3: and Julius Randle,
0: 41-year-old Steve Nash with back problems and a rookie who played backup was going to get you an 8 seed.
1: Did Jason Kidd play that well when he was 41?
3: It would have provided much needed depth that we currently do not have.
0: Your starting power forward is Carlos Boozer.
1: Yep. Hey, Carlos Boozer's pretty good.
0: You have no chance. No,
3: defense.
0: He's not.
3: Terrible
0: he's
3: defense.
0: Awful.
3: Terrible
1: defender. Yeah, but he's a great scorer.
0: Not anymore.
3: Well, okay.
0: He was so bad last year.
3: Here's the deal. The currently 0-5 Lakers are ranked 14th in the league in offense. Which is actually not that terrible.
1: 11th in points per game.
3: Yeah, 11 points per game.
0: That's great.
1: But they are dead last in points allowed.
3: They have the absolute worst defense in the league. I say you give maybe two pieces like Steve Nash and you give a piece like Julius Randle. I think we sit at 3 and 2.
0: You know who's like third in the league in points per game and like 29th in points allowed? The Celtics.
1: Huh. Yeah, but the Celtics aren't that good.
0: The Celtics
1: have a hot run right now. It's not going to last.
0: The Celtics played amazing in the fourth quarter against
1: Celtics
0: the Dallas Mavericks.
1: They played amazing in the third quarter.
0: Down 31 points and tied the game.
3: Celtics, I did actually predict that they're going to go into the playoffs.
0: They're not going to.
1: I won't even argue with you about them coming back because Dallas defense is so
0: bad. But that was a great comeback, though.
1: It was a great comeback.
0: Marcus Smart was going ahead.
3: And we're also
1: He's
0: going to be good.
1: A team is like the Mavericks when they close the door.
0: Oh yeah, they did. Parsons got like two open threes.
1: Best offensive team in the NBA right now.
3: Kobe Bryant, five games into the season, however, is statistically a top five player in the league. Harris, you're wrong.
0: Oh great, yeah.
3: Harris, you're wrong.
0: Because points are the only thing that determine how good a thing is.
3: My friend, rebounds.
1: Kobe Bryant's the best player next. He's the best player on his terrible team. He's the only guy that can shoot on the Lakers.
0: He's the best player on arguably the worst team in the NBA.
1: I wouldn't be surprised if he's throwing up 25 shots.
0: I would take the Utah Jazz over the Lakers right now.
3: This is the reason why the MVP argument, where you say take someone off the team and try and see how they good they are, is irrelevant. Because if you took Kobe Bryant off the LA Lakers, somehow they would have a negative like win-loss record right now. They'd be doing worse than 0-5.
0: Well,
1: Kobe's averaging like 25 shots a game right now.
3: Well, no, he's doing like statistically, as far as missed shots, he's doing poorly.

0: compared to his career.
1: He's shooting 40% from
0: still,
1: the field.
0: He's still showing that
2: I'm still annoyed that, like, you know, a lot of people are still talking about the Lakers when, in fact, we should all be talking about how unbelievable the Golden State Warriors played last night against the Clippers. They were... I watched a little section of that game. I watched about 5 minutes of that game. And I think in those 5 minutes, the Warriors scored about 14 points.
1: I think Golden State's the best team in the NBA right now.
2: They're
1: the best team in the NBA. I mean, people might not be saying that.
2: I think Memphis would stop them because I think Memphis has the defense to stop them.
1: But Golden State's got a great defense as well.
2: That's Steve Kerr for you.
1: I think Steph Curry is one of the most underrated players in the NBA.
2: Steve Kerr got kicked out of the game. He got a technical up 40. I love that. That's great.
1: He's a hard player. And Klay Thompson is probably the best backcourt in the NBA. And I dare you to challenge me otherwise. Who's better than those at the 1-2?
2: When Bradley Beal's healthy.
1: I think they contest.
0: Curry, since I saw him playing, he looked like he was an eighth grader. I'm talking about back in college. When he played for Davidson. When he played for Davidson and they had that upset against Gonzaga when I think he was a sophomore, he was a little guy.
2: He's tiny.
0: He was a very tiny guy. I remember they're showing his mom and dad in the stands. Blah, blah, blah. Like, Stephon Curry, he's a guy. I don't know. He's really small, but he's got a wicked jump shot. I'm like, that guy's going to go places. I'm going to remember that. I was a wee pup back then.
1: Wicked jump shot doesn't even cover it. Yeah. He is incredible.
0: I'm talking about back in Davidson. He was still showing, like, as a tiny guy going against players on Davidson who were gargantuan, he knew how to play them so well. He knew how to pick his shots. Mm-hmm. He had a annihilating mid-range jump game. Mm-hmm. And, you know, it's translated well. I mean, obviously, there's a little bit of transition time, but it's translated.
1: I think he's got a very high basketball IQ. But he knows how to play the game.
2: Even in the Western Conference.
0: And he also hit a full court shot from the tunnel.
2: Even in the Western Conference.
0: Last game. He was in the tunnel and he threw the ball and he made it.
2: We see that all the time.
0: From the tunnel?
2: Dwight Howard probably made that shot.
0: Speaking of Dwight Howard, score update.
2: No, we're not talking about the Rockets.
0: What? Score update.
1: Score update.
3: On basketball?
0: Houston's up 38-24.
2: Do you know what I love? Is that Greg Popovich sat Tiago Splitter, Tim Duncan, and Manu just because he's like, it's a rest day. And I'm like, I love it that he does it. Like, I guarantee you he picks out games on our national television just to piss off the NBA.
0: Yeah.
2: It's great. I love it.
0: He got fined last time when they were playing the Heat,
2: That's awful.
0: Well, I think it's dumb, yeah.
2: No, you don't fine him. That's good coaching.
0: No, well, I mean, I understand the good coaching thing, but like they're like, oh, poor rich Miami fans don't get like their tickets worth. And I'm like, I mean, I kind of get where you're coming from. But he's a freaking coach. Like,
2: it's great.
0: It makes sense for you to bench certain players.
1: Well, didn't Phoenix's owner return, or he gave a gift to every Suns fan that went to the Suns Spurs preseason game because Popovich had all starters.
0: Really? I didn't know that. That's great.
2: That's awesome. They had that whole rant.
1: Yeah, he took the mic and just announced to the whole crowd that he'd be sending, if they sent him their tickets, he would send them back something because he felt that they should get to see a quality basketball game because they paid for it.
2: You want to know a team's playing quality basketball?
1: I believe that, though. Actually. Like, as a fan, I wouldn't want to pay. Like, I hate...
2: It's preseason!
1: I went to a Mets game this year, and they...
2: David got
1: one day off this year, and it happened to be a game
0: example,
1: I went to.
0: If I was a little upset. If I was going to pay to see a Lakers-Celtics game right now...
1: You'd want to see Kobe play.
0: Exactly. I want to be able to say that I played and saw Kobe.
2: No, but this wasn't a regular season game.
0: No, I understand that.
2: This is like going to like a Patriots preseason game and being angry that Tom Brady didn't play all four quarters.
1: No, it's not. It's like they didn't play at all.
2: Who's going to
1: play? They didn't play the entire game.
2: Why would they?
0: No, but here's the deal. Here's the deal. There's less people on an NBA basketball roster. You know, specifically with the San Antonio Spurs, you got Tim Duncan, you got Tony Parker, you got Manu Ginobili, all these people that have been together for so long to be able to, you know, compose these championship titles. You're going to see them.
2: I know.
0: If you're going to see a Suns game, you're not going to
2: game.
0: Yeah, no, but
2: you can't get angry over that.
0: No, but
1: you can get upset about it.
0: If you're coming to go see them play, if you're going to see the Stars
1: play,
0: you'd still pay a little bit.
2: I would definitely go to a regular season Suns Spurs game because both those teams are really good because I love the Suns.
0: Then even more so.
2: Backcourt in basketball is the Suns. Not even close.
1: No, it's not. Even more so, Isaiah Goron
2: and Eric Bledsoe.
0: Even more so because it's a preseason
2: and
0: game.
2: James
0: since
2: so much better.
0: Since the game isn't really relevant to the actual season, you're going more so to see the Stars than you are. Because it doesn't
2: matter.
0: But
2: you have to expect if it's the preseason that you're not going to see everybody.
0: NBA is different than the NFL, though.
2: But completely benched.
0: Not even remotely see them.
2: But if you're going to a game, you have to understand who you're playing. And if you think, oh, Greg Popovich sat Tim Duncan in a national televised game against the Heat. You have to expect,
0: the average NBA fan is not an analyst and doesn't know Greg Popovich like you and I do.
2: No, but still,
0: if you ask the average NBA fan, oh, you're about to play the San Antonio Spurs, what's the likelihood that you're going to see their stars play today?
2: Preseason,
1: I can understand.
2: That's my point. Like, if it's regular season,
0: you are overestimating the average NBA fan. You are acting like they're an analyst that knows Greg Popovich.
2: But I would love to see how many preseason games Tim Duncan has played the past 5 years.
1: I'd like
2: years.
1: To see. Probably under 10. I think you owe it to the fans to give them 5 minutes of Tim Duncan. Put him out there.
2: It's an away game.
1: You make him a starter.
2: It's not their
1: fans. And you let him play 5 minutes. I think you can't bench a guy during a primetime game. You bench Tim Duncan in the game before the primetime game, and you don't bench him during the primetime game.
0: I disagree with Jack in that sense, but I understand where everyone's coming from.
1: You know ahead of time when your game's primetime, unless they change the schedule around.
2: I think the only thing I have with Popovich and
1: he
2: not playing
1: plan
2: his game
1: around
2: prime,
1: those things.
2: The only thing is that, one, you know he's doing it to troll. Two, it's
0: pop.
2: And honestly, the funny thing is that it works.
0: Yeah.
2: Like, and from a strictly coaching standpoint, it's technically the best option for him. Like, save these three guys, because, you know, what, Tim Duncan's probably going to play, 58 to 60 regular season games and sit out at about 20? So he's probably going to say, all right, every fifth game, you're not going to play. This is their fifth game.
1: I think you can make it. Then you play four in a row, and then you just sit.
2: I think Pop's just on a schedule.
1: No, I really think that, and I think he does. I mean, he probably realizes it, and I don't think it hurts him that much. But honestly, it probably lowers the ratings of the game.
2: But do the crazy thing
1: people tune in and they don't see their favorite stars, or they the game isn't competitive because somebody's not playing, and they tune out.
2: Funny thing
1: they turn the TV off. I bet he must lose money. That's why the league will fine him because they want to make up those revenues.
2: Funny thing is though, he still wins those games. That's what's nuts. Sits them and still wins.
0: Absolutely.
2: But no, the team I want to talk about, still in the Western Conference right now, is the Sacramento Kings. Because I'm a huge DeMarcus Cousins fan. And he performed so well in the FIBA World Cup. He was their best player, not even close. He played out of his mind in the FIBA World Cup, dominating every single international player down low. They played Spain, swept the board. DeMarcus Cousins was the best frontcourt player in the entire game. And right now, they're sitting at 4-1. I know they probably won't keep it up, but for right now, it's really nice to see a team like Sacramento, who's coming in this year, new owner. They just drafted Nick Stauskas, 6th overall. They got rid of their point guard, Isaiah Thomas, and brought in Darren Collison. It's really good to see a lower team actually performing well right now.
0: Sacramento Kings team performing well.
2: Yes, because if you look at their starting five,
1: on paper it looks really good.
2: Exactly. On paper, they have a lot
1: of talent.
2: They're
1: going to mesh, though.
2: You know, it's Collison
1: is very overrated.
2: But he's still an okay point guard.
0: They don't have Jimmer anymore, do they?
2: No, Jimmer was awful.
0: No, well, I'm not asking if Jimmer was awful. I'm asking if they still have Jimmer.
2: No,
1: and they have no depth.
2: Rudy Gay, and then power forward. They kind of play a combination of Jason Thompson and Carl Landry, who's ever healthy at the time. And then they have arguably. You can make an argument that right now DeMarcus Cousins is the best center in the league. Easily.
1: You could say that. I mean, he's double doubling right now.
2: He's so good. I love DeMarcus Cousins, but I don't know.
1: He's good. Rudy Gay, I think, is a good scorer. Mm-hmm. Not that much else.
2: He's a
1: dynamic player. Collison, I think, is vastly overrated.
2: I think the
1: only reason he's averaging 15 points a game right now is because there's no one else in the team besides Cousins and Gay that can really score.
2: Rudy Gay, just buckets.
1: Rudy Gay's a great scorer. He's a great scorer.
2: I don't know. I still think...
1: Not much else.
2: I don't know. I know the Kings probably won't make a playoff spot, but I still think it's nice to see a team with a new owner and a new GM actually succeeding.
0: No, it's great, but they definitely will not make a playoff
1: spot. No, they look good.
2: Do you know what else won't last?
0: What?
2: This whole shenanigans that's going on with the Cavaliers.
1: Yeah, I agree.
0: No, absolutely. No, that anybody who reads further into that is dumb. The same exact thing happened.
2: The one thing that I'm a little concerned about. I know Bill Simmons went on this whole rant today on Twitter. If there's one thing he was actually right about, it was what LeBron looks like on the court. You can't really deny that he doesn't. One, he doesn't look as physically imposing since he lost the weight. He doesn't have that huge like bulkiness that made him look like a freak of nature. He hasn't been driving to the basket as efficiently. Like, for instance, last night against the Jazz, he couldn't beat Gordon Hayward to the basket. Like, he didn't look the same. Maybe he's not.
1: I don't know why he lost all the weight.
2: Last year, he kind of started the same way, a little rough because, you know, he just wasn't in the basketball kind of state of mind mood thing yet. But like. You figured this would be the year that he would be, like, first game of the year ready to do this. But they lose their first game at home. Then they lose to the Jazz. They're currently 1-3.
1: I think it's
2: Kyrie doesn't
1: People are looking more into LeBron James, and they're looking into the team chemistry. It's yeah, you're right. Kyrie Irving is not passing the ball. He's not hitting open guys. He's taking way too many shots by himself. But I think he's a young point guard he's used to being the best player on his team.
2: That's true.
3: Oh, absolutely.
1: And you can't change those old habits in one off season. So I think I still don't think Kevin Love is the right guy to bring in.
2: Really?
1: I don't think he was. No.
2: Why?
1: I think he doesn't fit. He's not going to fit well with Kyrie.
2: The thing is, though,
1: he doesn't fit well with LeBron James. They're trying to build this amazing team.
2: But the thing is, though, with Kevin Love is that he's still statistically, and I'd say even the whole war thing or whatever, advanced statistics, Kevin Love is still technically a top five player in the NBA.
1: No, he is. He's a very good talented player.
2: And when you have a chance to bring in someone like him, to kind of add to like bringing in LeBron, already having Kyrie, and you have the chance to get him, you have to take that. I think eventually it'll work out because I think he's going to change his game. I think they're going to start actually putting him under the basket with Varejao because Varejao, I swear to God, you blow on him and he gets injured. So I think you'll see Love start to get down a little bit. I think this is more a little bit coaching too. I don't think David Blatt really, obviously, coming over from Maccabi International Basketball, I don't know. If he was like ready for this, like he's a great coach with Maccabi, but right now I think he's still adjusting. I think it's also a little bit of a coaching thing because Spoelstra, we learned, is a great coach.
1: Yeah.
2: Incredible coach with the Heat. He knew how to operate those guys really well, kind of mix and match them extremely well along with the bench. I don't think Blatt knows how to do that yet. I don't think he has the minutes structured out correctly. I don't think he knows how to get his team back in the game after they go down by a certain amount. Whenever they put their bench in, they just lose. They're bad.
1: Yeah, I think they have no depth, and this is the problem. They spent so much money on Kevin Love and LeBron
2: James.
1: They
2: have Marion.
1: And Marion is great.
2: They have Mike Miller.
1: But Marion's coming off the bench. But
2: they don't have a backup point guard.
1: No,
2: that
1: bench.
2: Was my worry. They don't have a backup point guard. AJ Price, no, he's on the Pacers.
1: They don't have a backup point guard.
2: That was my worry.
1: There's no second point guard listed on their roster. They're putting everything on Kyrie.
2: And then do you have Waiters who basically, if you think about it this way, if Kyrie right now with not passing the ball, he's basically a shooting guard.
1: He is. He's averaging less assists a game than LeBron.
2: Deion Waiters just I saw this last night. He had his first assist last night. And he made 26 straight shots before that without having an assist, which is just bad.
1: He's impassable. Waiters is impassable.
2: And LeBron, I don't know. This team just doesn't look right on the court.
1: Dellavedova is their only other like point guard because he's averaging the third most assists in the team.
2: Their team right now doesn't look right.
1: It doesn't make any sense because their team on paper should be very good defensively. Yeah. They have Marion, who's arguably one of the best defenders in over the past decade in the NBA. He's been consistently in the top in terms of like defensive player performance. And they have LeBron James, who is a great defender.
2: Right.
1: And they're getting plastered by opposing teams. In the bottom 10 in points allowed. They're not rebounding well. And they have all these talented guys, but it just looks like right now the problem is all chemistry.
2: I think
1: they're
2: it's coaching.
1: Not meshing as I think it's coaching, and the coaching and chemistry kind of come hand in hand because it's the coach's job to get his players together and get them working on the same page. And I just think they look all over the place right now. They need to get Kyrie to pass the ball more. He's got to get his shots down. LeBron James needs to be driving to the basket. Kevin Love needs to be posting up and using his dynamic scoring ability to get his team back in games while still being able to rebound from inside the post.
2: Right. Like, if you look at the top three teams in the East right now between Washington, Chicago, and Toronto, obviously Tom Thibodeau in Chicago, but both Washington and Toronto are bringing back the same coaches that brought them to the playoffs last year, whereas the Cavs, obviously, bringing all these stars, bringing David Blatt, totally new to the NBA. If you just look at the teams right now that are good in the NBA outside of the three I just mentioned, Miami's currently 3-2 because Eric Spoelstra, I still believe, is a top five coach. I'm not going to lie, he changed. I had such a bad mindset on him when he first started coaching the Big Three. I thought he had no chance because I thought he was just some scrub that was handed LeBron like, oh, here you go. But he did a fantastic job with that bench, and he brought them 2 world championships. But if you look at the teams in the West between Memphis, Houston, and Golden State, they all have very good coaches. I mean, Kevin McHale, you can kind of throw it up. He's been on the hot seat for a couple years because, they've done good, but they haven't really reached their potential since bringing in Harden and Howard. But I just think it's come down to coaching, and I think that we're really starting to see the impact coaching can have on the NBA. Obviously, once again, still only 5 games into the season. We still got 77
1: small
2: left.
1: Small sample size. Very small sample size.
2: We still have 77 left. I think
1: they'll get it together after the first couple weeks. You'll see slowly they'll start averaging more points. They'll start rebounding better. They'll start playing better defense. It's the same thing happened with Miami the first season they built the big three. And with Boston when they built the big three as well. It's these things just when you bring in three different players from three different teams who are used to being the best player on their respective teams, putting them all together, they butt heads a little bit, and that's exactly what's happening with, I think, Kyrie and LeBron. I mean, obviously, we don't see it on the court, them fighting with each other, but I wouldn't be surprised if mentally both of them are saying, I want the ball, I want to score. Like, I should be the one leading this team, when it should be a more, like, what Wade and LeBron did in Miami. It needs to be more like that in Cleveland. I think we will get there as their coaching develops and as their roster develops and as these players become more comfortable going out there day in and day out with each other.
2: Dumbest thing I've seen all week. I'll give ESPN the dumb award for this week. I was watching ESPN. I saw this thing. It said, LeBron and Kyrie exchange words. That was it. Like, oh, they
1: Hey LeBron,
2: words.
1: Hey Kyrie, what's up?
2: Blah,
1: not much, like, man. That's an exchanging of words.
2: Come on.
3: Yeah, that is.
2: Like,
3: the
2: is that really a story?
3: Nope.
2: No.
3: Well, it's the movement that ESPN has been going to, which I don't agree with over the past few years, which is sensationalizing sports, trying to make stories out of, and this isn't all of ESPN, but you saw this with ESPN First Take, for example, which is my least favorite program on ESPN, absolutely.
2: Skip Bayless.
3: Because it's Skip Bayless and Stephen A. Smith.
2: Incredible actor.
1: Wear the hats. Yeah,
3: you know, both of them, whatever, have your opinions on each of them as people. But basically, the whole concept is you're not actually, if you're watching First Take, you're not getting, you know, analysis. You're getting people waving their arms and yelling, and it's entertainment.
1: It's a spectacle.
3: It's a spectacle. That's exactly what it is.
1: Bleacher Report.
3: Bleacher Report is just bland. Bleacher Report just is actually hire me. It's okay. But that's the thing. It's, you know, Bleacher Report's bland. Deadspin is sarcastic. I love sarcasm. Can be bad at 2 points.
2: I love me some
3: Grantland's good. You know, but the thing is, just with ESPN in general, First Take has been doing so well. You know, it's boosting the ratings like crazy. But I'd rather see them return to, you know, my favorite programs at ESPN will always be Around the Horn, PTI. But
1: PTI is great.
2: Tony Kornheiser should still be on Monday Night Football.
1: PTI is an amazing show.
2: The day they took Tony Kornheiser off Monday Night Football and replaced him with John Gruden was the day I got.
1: That was the day
2: I lost faith in Monday Night Football.
1: That was the podcast I went to. I would work out to at the gym.
2: I hate.
1: I loved PTI. It was 20. It's like 22 minutes. Mm-hmm. It breaks up the segments. It's perfect to work out to.
3: Oh, absolutely.
1: You say, I'm going to work out for 2 segments, and you hear there's a bell. There's a bell that dings you to your next workout. Oh. It's amazing.
3: It's perfect. No, and the thing was, I remember when even before I was big into sports, my brother used to watch Around the Horn before it was Tony Reality. I'm trying to remember who the guy was before that.
2: There was a guy before that?
3: Yeah. Yeah, I know. It was a few years, and then Reality came from Stat Boy, and then he, you know, continued to be Stat Boy.
2: Reality.
3: You know, I remember I always liked Around the Horn because I like Woody Page, and I like the fact that you can get muted. So, like, I didn't even, like, know what the heck they were talking about, but I was like, oh, Around the Horn's great. And then I got into PTI, blah, blah, blah, but PTI and Around the Horn is what I want to do. You know, look at me, like, in 10 years, me getting hired as the next person on First Take and me just slowly degrading into hating myself as a journalist. But it's ESPN. You know, the things that sell are Brett Favre, Tim Tebow, and, you know, LeBron going back to the Cavs and him exchanging words with Kyrie Irving.
2: Yay.
3: And they're just going to keep on selling that. We all know that the Cavs are going to be fine. We all know the Cavs are going to make the playoffs. It's just the exact same thing that happened when, you know, Miami first got together as a team. They weren't good initially, then they got great, and they contended for a title. Cleveland's going
1: to
3: go.
1: It's all chemistry. You know, people are overreacting about something because they want to make LeBron look bad. Exactly. And, like, I hate LeBron as much as the next guy.
2: I don't.
1: But
3: I've come around. I've come around. I hated the decision more than anything.
2: Yeah.
3: It wasted my damn time. And especially because of the fact that they said it was going to be in the first 10 minutes and ended up being like a 50-minute broadcast.
2: Woo.
3: I just thought it was stupid how he handled it. And, you know, for a while it was like, you know, he was the villain and he was a guy that you could root against. I don't mind him now. I like the guy, you know, towards the tail end of Miami, I just respect him as a player a lot.
1: I hate him because he played for a team I don't like.
3: I
1: still have a rooted hatred in LeBron James, so I will not root for the Cleveland Cavaliers. Mm-hmm. But
3: no, I mean, like, I'm more.
1: He's the best player of our generation, but I just don't like him.
3: Oh yeah, I'm more inclined to root for Cleveland more because of the fact that it's Cleveland and I want Cleveland to win.
1: That'd be nice.
3: But Miami, when I think of just like Miami, I'm like, you guys don't deserve a title.
2: I love LeBron.
1: I hate Miami.
2: I'm a pretty big LeBron fan just because One, I believe that, you know, even without a college degree, he's still one of the best businessmen in sports right now. He knows how to sell himself.
0: He's made a brand out of himself.
2: Oh, yeah. It's, he's a genius. And, you know, we haven't really seen that in basketball since, you know, Kobe did it, but not on the same. He's done it on the scale that Jordan did it. And making his own brand for himself you know, King James and, well, you know, the beats and the
0: shoes. Kobe would be at the same level that he would be today if it wasn't for his civil, for his legal problems.
2: Yeah, I'll agree with that one.
0: The thing was, like, this was back when he was, you know, back when he was number eight, those legal problems came up. And ever since, it was hard to market the guy.
2: Right.
0: And then he had changed to 24. And, you know, the whole entire thing, you know, despite the fact that he was acquitted and there ended up being a civil suit, you know, that will always, people will always come to mind when they think Kobe Bryant. They will a lot of time he'll think about, you know, that's something that will come to your mind that'll tarnish his reputation, right, is his legal problems, mm-hmm, which came out to be acquitted. Right. I mean, he was acquitted of the charges, but
2: I'll never forget him and his then wife like at that press conference, and she had the biggest rock on her finger.
0: Oh, yeah.
2: And you know that came from this whole situation. She
0: no, it's been called the apology ring.
2: Oh yeah, yeah. That thing was huge. Thing was the size of my forehead.
0: Yeah, pretty much. You got a pretty damn big forehead.
2: I got a receding hairline at the age of 19.
0: True. It's very true. So, I have a receded hairline. It's not going anywhere.
2: So, just a little score update right now. With the Thursday night football game.
1: Harry's doing my job.
2: I know.
0: No, give it to Jack.
2: All right, fine. Jack, what's the game?
1: All right, currently,
2: this is funny. I love
1: this. What's funny? So, it's Browns taking on the Bengals. Uh-huh. Browns are up 14. To 3, Bengals at 3, Browns at 14. Browns scored Ben Tate 4-yard rush, Zach Crowell 2-yard rush, 2:12 left in the second quarter right now. What do we think about this game,
2: you
1: guys?
2: Harris heard it here
1: Harris
2: first.
1: Loves the Browns.
2: Jack and I.
1: I don't love them as much as you do, Harris. I think that they're a team that has potential.
2: This is a potential
1: wild card
2: team.
1: But I think their division is way too good for them.
2: But
1: to
2: it's
1: make
2: all.
1: The playoffs.
2: But see, it's all forming for them perfectly. Jimmy Smith getting hurt on the Ravens. The Chargers go on a 3-game losing streak. You know, even then the Broncos lose. The Dolphins are losing.
1: But they're,
2: then the Bills are losing.
1: You can look at their team. Their roster
2: it's
1: does
2: all
1: not
2: setting
1: say
2: up
1: this is
2: for the Browns
1: team
2: to make the playoffs.
1: Brian Hoyer will not carry us.
2: Yes.
1: He's not a good quarterback.
2: Love Brian. Yes, he is.
1: He's never been a good quarterback.
2: Yes, he is.
1: He never will be a good quarterback. The Browns cannot thrive under that kind of
0: situation. We will hop right back to it. I'm going to give you guys a score update. We're not going to expand the Penguins yet, because I'm going to rant about them later. The Penguins are currently up 2-1 against the Winnipeg Jets. You know, they're currently...
1: I did not know the Jets were a team.
0: They became a team again.
1: I told somebody, I asked about the Thrashers the other day, and they said, that's not a team anymore. And I said, then who replaced them? They said, the Winnipeg Jets.
0: They became the Winnipeg Jets. They went back to Winnipeg.
1: When was that?
0: About 2 years back?
1: Yeah, that's how much hockey I know, people. Yeah. I did not know that the Thrashers
0: were not a team anymore. They're not a very good team. The Penguins are just on a two-man advantage. I'll expand on that later, but the Penguins are currently top of the league with a 44% penalty percentage. Their
2: power play.
0: Their power fudge.
2: They're scoring 44% of their power plays.
0: Pretty much, yeah.
2: Bruins just scored like three goals in like
1: Here's
2: five
1: a hint.
2: Minutes.
1: Don't commit penalties against the Penguins, other teams.
0: Pretty much.
1: They will score on you.
0: Yeah. So we will expand upon that and later when we talk some hockey.
2: I'm just happy.
0: Back to NBA.
2: I'm just happy.
0: Back to, you know, just... That's Thursday night game. This is a pretty good Thursday night game. It's going to be good.
1: It's got potential.
2: I think if you...
1: They
2: won't
1: make the playoffs.
2: I'm very happy because I didn't think the Bengals... Like, there was a time where everyone thought the Bengals were the best team in the league, which was wrong.
1: They're not bad.
2: They're not bad, but they're
0: make the playoffs.
2: They're not a top 10 team. They're not.
0: No, they're still going to make the playoffs.
1: They're top 12.
2: We'll see.
1: They're probably 11
0: set themselves or 12.
2: We will see if they make the playoffs. Because right now, you know, even though Jimmy Smith is down, if they lose to the Bengals in Cincinnati,
0: if AJ Green continues to not give me points,
1: what I think
0: tonight,
1: I think the
0: I'm
1: problem is Andy Dalton has proven that he is not as good as people once thought he was.
0: No, he's a good quarterback.
1: He's a good but not great quarterback.
2: See, that's my problem. Dalton wasn't supposed to be Peyton Manning.
1: He was supposed to be what he is.
2: He is good.
1: He can't win a playoff game.
2: He's a top 20, top 15 quarterback, and there are days that he will have.
0: I give him
1: Flacco level and
2: No, he's better than Flacco.
1: No, he's not. Flacco's
2: awful.
1: Flacco is even with
2: Jack.
1: Him.
2: Jack, I'm from Baltimore. Flacco's terrible.
1: Harris, you can't just say that you know Flacco because
2: I've watched,
1: you're not even a Ravens fan.
2: I've watched every Ravens game for 5 years.
4: I'm Harris.
2: Flacco
4: I've
2: sucks.
1: I know every. I know where Joe Flacco was born and where he lived.
4: I know where he gets his eggs in the morning.
2: I do.
4: I know where he gets his coffee.
2: We go to the same corner store.
4: I know where he gets his
1: eyebrows. Flacco's having
4: enormous.
1: A better season than Dalton is by far.
2: Flacco
1: has twice as many touchdowns.
2: Wait, hold on, Andy Dalton also didn't have AJ Green. For 5 weeks.
1: Who does Joe Flacco have?
2: Steve Smith.
1: You cannot say he's still a really good wide receiver.
2: What? He's had a great year.
1: He's had a great year, but he's...
2: It doesn't matter. He's had a great year. He's had a great year.
1: He's 35.
2: It doesn't matter. He's still had a great year and is playing good. Jeez.
1: Okay,
2: Torrey Smith's playing good.
3: Joe Flacco has consistently been a rounding out like a 10... Like at 10.
1: Yeah, he's not
3: 10
1: top 10.
3: 9.
1: No. 10 to 10,
3: 9.
1: No, no, no. 10 to 15.
2: I can easily name you 10 quarterbacks I would take over him.
1: What 10 quarterbacks?
2: Ready? 10 quarterbacks.
1: Easily a 10 quarterbacks over Flacco.
2: Ready? Brady, Manning, Rivers, Breeze, Rodgers, Romo. Going through the teams. Ryan?
1: No.
2: Matt Ryan.
1: There's two more you're missing that I would say. Oh, there's one.
2: Cam Newton, Russell Wilson, Andrew Luck. Here, I'll keep going. Probably still take Dalton. I don't think I mentioned Big Ben, so we'll go with him too. Scroll. There are certain days I would take Tannehill over him because Tannehill's played pretty well.
1: I would
2: this
1: never
2: season.
1: Take Tannehill over Flacco. Not a chance.
2: That's like maybe Alex Smith I would actually take over
1: him
2: too.
1: You've missed one big name.
3: Matt Stafford, Eli Manning.
1: I take Eli Manning over Flacco 100 out of 100 times.
2: Hey, and with the season he had last year, I'd probably take Nick Foles also.
1: I wouldn't take not today.
3: Not right now because he's
1: I wouldn't have taken him at this the beginning of the season.
3: No, Joe Flacco when he's playing.
2: So I just named you 15 quarterbacks I would take over Joe Flacco.
1: And that was 14. So Flacco's top 15.
2: Hold on,
1: we were right, Sam.
2: Wait. I'll name one more. Hold on, let me just go through the teams. Scroll.
1: Cutler.
3: I wouldn't
2: easily
3: take.
2: Easily take. Oh, no. You take Cutler. No. Go look at Stims.
1: Cutler has off-the-field issues.
2: What? Go look at him. Go look at their careers. Statistically aligned, Cutler's been way better. And there have been seasons where Cutler has been... Where you could have made an argument that he should have been top five. I would take Cutler in a second over Flacco.
1: No.
2: Flacco is terrible.
3: Carson Palmer has a Super Bowl ring.
2: Doesn't matter.
3: Flacco has a Super Bowl ring. He has a phenomenal postseason.
2: One!
3: Phenomenal postseason record.
2: He had
3: since he's
2: one
3: entered
2: good
3: the
2: postseason.
3: League. No.
2: He had that one incredible postseason, got that humongous... He's not a good regular season
3: he's
2: quarterback.
3: He's appeared in the postseason, like, his first three years
2: in the league
1: Flacco?
2: That was driven by his defense. The last two, I'll give it to him, but that's also in an AFC, the 2 years before, that was awful. And a Steelers team... That had Big Ben playing like eight games a year.
3: Since 2010 in the playoffs, he's never averaged below a 90% passer rating.
1: Hey, he's a good
3: obviously, in 2012, he was off the rails.
1: Not last year, he wasn't good, but 2012 playoffs, he was ridiculous.
2: Yes, he was. I'll agree to that. He was. I watched
3: 11 touchdowns, zero interceptions.
2: He was incredible.
3: Phenomenal.
2: He was incredible.
3: One of the best postseason performances by a quarterback of all time.
2: And he got $120 million for that.
3: He didn't deserve it.
2: He didn't deserve that contract.
1: And
2: I'm telling you, he's in terrible.
1: In NFL.
2: Regular season quarterback.
1: No, he's not really.
3: He's not that bad. He's a very solid quarterback.
1: Yeah, he's a good starter.
2: He's not a good starter, not a pro bowler. Yes, he's an NFL starting quarterback, but
1: starter,
2: he's not top 15.
1: Starter, not a pro
2: he's
1: bowler.
2: Not top 15.
3: If you gave him an AJ Green or a Calvin Johnson, he would be exponentially.
1: Yeah, he's never had good receivers.
3: Anquan Boldin and Torrey Smith, woof.
2: No.
3: Woof.
2: You cannot say he's never had good receivers because we're seeing that Anquan Boldin, even at the age of 35, is still playing great in San Francisco.
3: Solid.
2: He had great years with the Ravens. Torrey Smith, his first 3 years in the league, was great. They had really good tight ends.
1: Torrey Smith is
2: Dennis
1: not a top
2: Pitta,
1: 10 wide receiver.
2: Dennis Pitta was one dimensional. Dennis Pitta was really good. And not to mention, they also had, arguably, for about 5 years, the best pass catching running back in the entire NFL. So don't go around saying Flacco didn't have weapons. He had plenty of weapons.
3: You had Anquan Boldin on you know, in the middle of the career to tail end of the career.
2: He wasn't even a top 20 receiver
3: in that year.
2: Torrey
3: Smith's one dimensional. That's absolutely factually
2: based.
3: Ray Rice, they fed the ball all the time. They just handed it off to him.
2: And I will tell you,
0: Pacheco, give him a Calvin Johnson or AJ Green, and he's easily a top 10.
2: No.
0: Easily
2: no,
0: a top 10.
2: He's not easily top 10.
0: No, absolutely.
2: No, because if you look at Joe Flacco, there will be a lot of times in the game where he completely loses the game for his team. 100%.
0: Yeah, a lot
2: and
0: of quarterbacks
2: I've seen
0: do
2: him do that more times than any other top 15 quarterback.
1: It's hard for another position to lose.
0: Jay Cutler's had a bad year. Tony Romo, Jay Cutler, Matt Ryan,
2: Tony
0: all
2: Romo,
0: of them have lost games for their
2: teams. But they're all better than Joe Flacco.
1: I think I take Flacco over Ryan this year. Ryan looks terrible.
2: No. I still
0: Ryan,
2: think Ryan
0: has no excuse,
2: Matt Ryan,
0: and he's looked bad.
2: Hold on. Matt Ryan also doesn't have a defense that right now could arguably top two in the league. The Ravens' defense has been incredible this year, and Matt Ryan's defense might be the worst in the NFL.
0: He's got weapons to throw to.
2: But yeah, he hasn't had Julio Jones for 6 weeks.
0: Yeah, but still, in the opportunities which he's had, he's been garbage.
2: No!
0: Yes.
2: The years before, this is his first bad year. The years before this, he's been great. He was in the argument a couple years ago for being a top five quarterback. He played great his first couple years in the league. This is his first honest to good bad year. This is his first one. Flacco, in the regular season, is not top 15.
1: He puts up good numbers in the regular season. I don't know where you're getting the
2: average numbers.
1: Puts up good numbers.
2: Does not put up
1: he puts up top 15 numbers.
2: No, he doesn't.
1: I bet you can go back and look every single
2: maybe top 20.
1: I bet you he finishes top 15 in touchdowns.
0: He's always above 90 passer rating. Oh,
2: there are easily 15 to 17 people who on average will have a better regular season than him.
0: I don't know.
2: Case in point, easily.
1: Last year, Flacco 11th best quarterback. So that's top 15. He was, let's see, where's Flacco? Yeah, 11th best.
2: Okay. What were his statistics that year? Probably about, I guess, I'm not looking at it right now.
1: Last year, he had a terrible passer rating, and he was still he passed for the 11th most yards. He was ranked 32nd in passer rating, but 11th in yards.
2: Awful.
0: Okay, and let's look at
2: average.
0: No, let's look at a year by year comparison of Matt Ryan
1: 2012
0: to Joe Flacco.
1: He's the 12th best quarterback. Well, no, Matt Ryan to Joe Flacco, Matt Ryan's gonna be better every year.
0: It's close some years though. Like for
2: some
0: example,
2: years, but it's still Ryan's ahead of him.
0: Yeah, but not by much.
1: I take Flacco over Ryan this year.
2: I still take Ryan based on a skill set. We're not taking the offense. We're taking the quarterback. So, for instance,
1: I know. I think Flacco flies with Julio Jones and Ryan.
2: And put him on the Ravens, and Ryan would put up better stats.
1: 2010, Joe Flacco was the 7th best quarterback in the NFL.
2: According to who?
1: According to the NFL.
2: What year was that?
1: 2010.
2: So 2010, the year he put up 3,600 yards, 25 touchdowns, and 10 picks.
1: Yeah, I'll go to your pro football, your precious pro football focus, and I'll give you...
2: Hold on. And also, a passer rating that year, completion percentage about 62. Then the year after, he comes back after his incredible season with a 57 completion percentage. He is not a top 15 quarterback.
1: I think he is a top
2: 15 quarterback. Right now, I would definitely make the argument that he's the only thing holding the Ravens back from being an elite football team. Because their defense is incredible. I think if you put a better quarterback on that team, obviously they can't get one. I still think they would have beaten the Steelers. Because let's be honest, we all watched that Steelers game together. He was terrible.
0: Yeah.
2: He was awful.
0: Guy's bad game.
1: I mean, he was also on his butt. Well, I can't even say he's on his butt all day because
2: he's just bad.
1: The Ravens offensive line has been very good all season.
2: So he is one of the best offensive lines in the league.
0: The difference between Ryan and Flacco isn't exponential enough for you to freak out and just anoint Matt Ryan the Messiah.
2: I didn't say Joe Flacco
0: is terrible.
2: No,
0: it's not that big of a difference.
1: Matt Ryan really is very good.
2: But see, this is also coming from actual fans of the team who are my friends who all tell me that they
0: because
2: all
0: everybody
2: agree
0: knows
2: that Joe Flacco is terrible.
0: Yeah, no, because temperamental fans who have no experience actually analyzing football know how good a quarterback
2: is.
0: Then by your logic, every Jets quarterback in the history of the New York Jets sucks.
2: Basically.
1: They do. That's
0: not true.
1: They do suck.
2: That's kind of...
1: Chad Pennington didn't suck, and Jim Beheim didn't suck. Outside of them, career-wise,
2: they kind of all sucked.
0: No, and as a New York Giants fan, prior to us winning the second Super Bowl, even after we won the first Super Bowl, it was like, Eli Manning sucks. He was good. That's the thing. It depends where you're playing.
1: Eli Manning, you can't determine how good
0: a quarterback is based on what his fans say. That's not a thing.
3: Especially
2: Wait, hold on. So fan opinion based off of a single. This isn't like
3: ignorant fan opinion.
2: These aren't like the fans who, like, if they were Patriots fans, were saying bench Tom Brady after Chiefs. These are actual honorable fans. They are one of the only non-obnoxious Ravens fans I know. And while they were watching the Steelers game, I asked them, I was like, "Is this a common thing for Flacco?" And they said, "Yes, this happens pretty consistently because." On a game-to-game basis, when you're going into the game,
1: Harris, weren't you watching the game with us?
2: And he was terrible. I asked them what. And no, I wasn't comparing them to that game.
1: You texted your friend.
2: I was asking, is this a consistent thing? And they said, yes, this happens a good amount of time. There are a lot of times where he will just be awful in games. Yes, there will be times where he throws for 6 touchdowns against the worst defense in the NFL.
1: There are plenty of quarterbacks that are terrible in some games.
2: No, but this, I'm saying
1: quarterbacks don't have to be good every single game. It doesn't happen.
3: And also in the Pittsburgh game, he had two touchdowns, an interception, 91 passer rating. Not that bad.
2: He was bad.
3: No,
2: we all watched him. He was
3: 303 yards. It's not bad.
2: It was bad. What was his completion percentage?
1: 66.7%.
3: What are you talking about?
2: Still bad.
1: Yeah, wait.
2: We all watched that game together. Now, Jack, I understand you just said my anointed Pro Football
1: Focus. Oh, yeah.
2: Use it almost as much as I do. Please go tell me what Flacco's grade was in that game. Because it was probably negative. Because he was terrible. I'm just saying, coming from fans of the actual team who aren't ignorant maniacs like
1: I'm
2: like
1: starting
2: you call
1: to distrust Pro Football Focus a little bit because they gave Andrew Luck a negative grade against the Giants. And
2: he wasn't that good.
1: He wasn't good that
2: One
1: good.
2: Of the, two in the of first his touchdowns quarter, came out from Luck.
1: In the first, from like, Luck. Yeah, they did
2: luck.
1: Come from Luck.
2: From
1: you're
2: actual
1: right.
2: Luck. Like, two of his, honestly, he didn't play Andrew Luckish. Like, two of his,
1: but
2: two
1: they,
2: of his,
1: they
2: two
1: gave
2: of his
1: him
2: touchdowns
1: a negative
2: were all of his
1: 1.4,
2: receivers.
1: And he shredded the Giants defense for 364 yards.
2: I mean, there's not much
1: touchdowns.
2: To shred once. He
1: literally shredded Amukamara's bicep with his passer rating.
3: Yeah, no, honestly. Joe Flacco's going to look terrible. When you're going against Ben Roethlisberger, who just annihilated and eviscerated every NFL record.
1: You might want to blame the defense of the Ravens for giving up 6 touchdowns to Roethlisberger.
2: That's
1: again.
2: Also with that. Right now, they don't have any corners. They just lost Jimmy Smith.
1: Did
2: so
1: you
2: right
1: not
2: now
1: just
2: best
1: say that the Ravens defense was the second
2: best
1: defense
2: in the
1: NFL?
2: Seven, yeah.
3: Ben Roethlisberger had a third week in a row, which he's had an above 110 passers rating. He had a 136.3 passer rating in that game.
2: I love it. Contract year, baby.
3: 6 touchdowns, no interceptions. Obviously, any other quarterback playing against him
2: but
3: is going
2: to
3: look terrible.
2: No. I know. I'm not comparing him to Big Ben in that game. I'm comparing him that
3: he had a decent game.
2: But no, but it's going up against a secondary like the Steelers. Their secondary is so bad. Ike Taylor is terrible.
1: The Steelers?
2: Yeah.
1: And they have the worst, quarterback in the NFL.
2: Is the worst quarter in the NFL.
1: It's Cortez Allen.
2: Quoted by Pro Football Focus. Polamalu is not the same person he was anymore. I don't even know who their other starting safety.
1: Exactly, and Flacco completed 66.7% of his passes for 300 yards and 2 touchdowns.
2: And he was bad. Every single person while I was texting was like, this is a textbook performance where Flacco just isn't good.
3: Well,
2: he isn't good enough.
3: And apparently those people can't actually see the game itself because statistically
2: and also, if you want to anoint him a top 10 quarterback in that game, fine. If you want to say, oh yeah, Big Ben put up 6 touchdowns, I'm not asking Flacco to put up 6 touchdowns. But at least go somewhat toe-to-toe with him.
3: Well, no, here's the thing. You can't possibly go toe-to-toe with them when, you know, okay, yeah, first quarter. Let's say, okay, Baltimore scored immediately. 2 touchdowns by the Steelers. Field goal. Touchdown. The Steelers were just, after those 2 consecutive touchdowns, it was done. Honestly.
2: So the Ravens...
3: They're too dominant. No, absolutely.
2: The Ravens scored 1 of their touchdowns, by the way, in complete garbage time.
3: Yeah,
2: with
3: absolutely.
2: 3 minutes left with the game already being, they're already down 20 at that point, with 2 minutes left. So if we even, I'll give you that 1 touchdown, but I'm not asking Joe Flacco to go toe to toe with Ben Roethlisberger.
1: I don't think it helped that,
2: but you
1: Justin
2: can't
1: Forsett
2: call him,
1: had his lowest yardage total of the past several weeks, and that his defense gave up 6 passing touchdowns.
2: That's also their first game without their best
1: corner.
2: And Jimmy Smith this season has been one of the best corners in the NFL. And their first game without him, I can give them a pass for that. That's
3: no,
2: gonna happen.
1: I don't say
3: Same thing happened to the Colts. No, but you can't say that, you know, you put any other quarterback, you're like a decent quarterback with the Baltimore Ravens, and they become an elite team in the NFL, and they get 6 touchdowns put up on them. That's absolute crap.
2: I'd still yes, if
3: no,
2: you
3: that's
2: put,
3: absolute crap.
2: You can't
3: take a piece, one piece of a quarterback out of this team and say they're still an elite defense.
2: Hold on, question.
3: Then they were never an elite defense to start with.
2: Answer.
3: Go.
2: When the Colts played the Steelers, they were down Vontae Davis, who has been one of the best corners in the NFL so far this year. If Jimmy Smith has been also.
1: Yeah.
2: So Vontae Davis does not play against the Steelers. They put up 6 touchdowns against him. He comes back and plays against the Giants. Coming off a bye week in New York. And he plays fantastic, and the entire defense looks different. Their entire defense looked dominant. Their defensive line was getting pressure. You know you've been your defense is actually starting to do good and your secondary is actually playing really well when Bjorn Werner is starting to get pass rush, and he has not really lived up to the first round pick.
1: I think it also is testament to how bad the Giants' offensive line is. We're going to go with that instead of that Vontae Davis.
2: No, Vontae Davis is still
1: Vontae Davis makes the pass rush better. Are you just saying that a cornerback can have an impact on the rest of the defense?
2: An elite cornerback.
1: Are we saying that a veteran cornerback can have a presence on the rest of the field?
0: Possibly that, you know, maybe D'Angelo Hall.
1: If you put
2: D'Angelo Hall one-on-one with just basically any top 20 wide receiver, get burned. That's bad. He's not a good corner.
1: Is D'Angelo Hall still out?
2: Also, one more thing before we go to our break, because Sam, I'm going to let you do a little rant on the Penguins.
0: I'm going to take a break.
2: All right, you're going to take a break. Yeah, we're going to take a break, and then we're going to let you do your rant.
0: No, I'm going to take like a 20-minute break.
2: Fine, go ahead. So I'm going to do my little rant, because Peyton lost again in Foxborough. And the one of the days I fell in love with sports back in about, you know, 7th, 8th grade, I was in math class. And, you know, he was giving us a lesson on numbers. And I was looking at ESPN at the time, and I started to realize that everything in sports connects with numbers, and that stats are what prove how games happen. And I want to quote...
0: Harris, are you having a stroke?
2: I want to quote Jack Ross. I told Jack Ross that going into this game, Peyton Manning was 2-7 in Foxborough. Do you know what he said to me? Oh, that's a very opportunistic stat. That doesn't mean anything.
1: It doesn't mean anything. It still doesn't mean anything.
2: Let me ask you a question. What's his record now?
1: 2-8.
2: Oh, 2-8.
1: He lost more game.
2: Because he lost again.
1: So, okay, if you want to say
2: whenever he goes into Foxborough, Peyton just doesn't play as well.
1: That's counting.
2: Whenever he goes against Tom Brady in Foxborough, he loses.
1: I don't believe in that weird fantasy.
2: Well, it's not fantasy because Tom Brady is a quarterback too. It's called numbers. And every single time he's gone into Foxborough, he's had a lower passer rating, a lower completion percentage, not as many touchdowns as he's usually averaged, and more interceptions.
0: Congratulations, Harris. Stats numbers have correlations with the actual game.
2: And yes, they do. And guess who doesn't believe me every single time I say it?
1: No, I believe you can say that stats line
2: every
1: up with
2: time.
1: Him not playing good games. I don't think it means that he just he can't play in Foxborough.
2: And then again, with the whole thing with him not being able to play well with when the temperature is under 40 degrees, again, loses another game.
1: He did not play a bad game, though.
2: He didn't play.
0: Picking and choosing
2: it
0: stats,
2: wasn't Manning.
0: Certain
2: it's
0: stats
2: not,
0: are dumb.
2: It's not.
0: Picking and choosing certain stats are dumb.
1: It's not
0: picking
1: and choosing stats. You call this garbage,
0: honestly,
1: on us.
0: If you bump up the degree to like 41 degrees, the whole thing probably gets flown on its head.
2: Fine, but I'm still saying, even if you want to get rid of that, even the stat with Foxborough, you can't even deny that it's impressive.
0: Cool.
2: It's 2-8.
0: Cool.
1: You pull all of this garbage, and then you tell us the thing.
2: And
1: you tell us all this stuff about other stats, like, oh, yards don't matter, points don't matter,
2: no,
1: touchdowns
2: matter.
1: Don't matter.
2: I've always said that yards matter. I've never said that yards matter.
1: What
2: I've never
1: stats
2: said,
1: are important
2: when,
1: to
2: no,
1: you.
2: I said yards don't matter when you're saying with defense, because when they go off total defense and they say, oh, total defense is yards average given up the game, it should be points. I think we can all agree with that, because if you give up 500 yards and only 13 points,
1: I think if you give up a bunch of yards, you're still not a good defense.
0: Well, yeah, and also if you have a bad offense that decides to cough up the ball all the time in your own end, then obviously
2: I can be attested
0: points
2: will
0: break it.
2: Because the Patriots even last year, if you look at them between those 3 years, they would always give up like 450 yards in a game. They just weren't a good yardage team.
1: You can go into every single stat. And
2: they
1: say,
2: only
1: this
2: gave
1: is
2: about
1: a reason
2: 20 points
1: why
2: a game, which was like
1: true,
2: middle of the league.
1: And this is a reason why it's not.
2: I'm just saying.
1: It's
2: he's
1: all
2: 2-8.
1: He said this kind of stuff.
2: Jack, all I know is that
1: you
2: I told
1: you.
2: You
1: can go through and find a quarterback that doesn't. You can find a place that every quarterback is 2-8
2: at. It's different when it's been happening for over 15 years. So when I tell you,
1: I
2: next
1: don't believe
2: time,
1: it's
2: Jack
1: this
2: Ross,
1: weird mystery
2: when
1: magic.
2: I tell
1: though.
2: You,
1: like, why? Tell me why right now. Why does Peyton Manning not play well at Foxborough? What is the reason he doesn't play well at Foxborough?
2: Because Belichick is the only coach in the NFL that knows how to play against him.
1: I don't believe that's true.
0: That doesn't.
1: He's been
0: matter
1: playing for 17 years.
0: That doesn't affect the fact that it's in Foxborough.
2: And I'm saying that Bill Belichick
1: so
2: at
1: home. Bill Belichick coaches better at
2: one
1: home.
2: Of the, he has one of the best home records in the entire in the history
1: so
2: of the NFL.
1: He becomes a worse coach on the road.
2: No, it's just. Home team advantage, which another thing that Jack doesn't believe in is home field advantage.
1: I believe it has an impact on the ability that you can hear the call.
0: If you're talking about home field advantage, then you pull Bill Belichick absolutely out of the equation and you base it purely on fans.
1: Yeah, wait, is it fans, Harris, or is it Bill Belichick?
0: Because it can't be both.
2: It's Bill Belichick, it's Foxborough, and it's his record against Tom Brady.
0: Bill Belichick can't cast spells on his fans to make them louder.
2: No.
1: And he certainly can't cast spells on Peyton Manning to make him worse.
2: That Peyton Manning only has a negative record against one team in his entire career, and that's the Patriots.
0: Cool.
2: It's the one team. Cool. And it's not even close.
0: Cool.
2: So before you say, oh, Belichick and this whole stuff, he clearly knows something more than we do and knows how to game plan against arguably what's been the best quarterback of our generation.
0: No, but the fact that Peyton Manning...
1: I
0: can get that if it's an overall record against Peyton type thing. Well, but you saying with the statistic about Foxborough, you can't make that correlation between Belichick, Foxborough, and Peyton. That's a stretch.
2: It's still.
0: You just can't.
1: It's also...
2: And loses
1: also different
2: every time.
0: Belichick can't do anything to affect
2: with
0: the environment which he plays
2: Broncos
0: in. That doesn't make sense.
2: With this Super Broncos team that Elway has built for him, he is 0-4. I know you
1: 0-4 against the Patriots, and then that's like it, though.
2: That's the team, though, that you have to beat. That's arguably...
1: Well, they beat them in the playoffs. They went to the Super Bowl.
2: In Denver. I'm saying, going into that game, that right there is the second-best team in the AFC. You have to put up a better fight than losing by 20. They got annihilated in that game,
1: Jack. Their defense looked like garbage.
2: And that's still the super defense that they created for him, and you can't deny that the Patriots defense played really well.
1: No, I'm not
2: Peyton.
1: Denying that they didn't play. Patriots definitely
2: whatever
1: won. The statistics
2: knows,
1: will show that the Patriots definitely won.
2: Whatever.
1: But I don't buy that it was the curse of Foxborough.
2: I didn't
1: on
2: say
1: Peyton
2: it was the
1: Manning
2: curse of Foxborough.
1: That's why it doesn't play well.
0: Two teams playing against saying, each other and one team outplaying the other team.
2: And I'm just saying that home field advantage matters, and when you have a stat that over 15 years a Hall of Fame first ballot, arguably top five all-time quarterback, goes into a specific stadium and is 2-8. That's something.
1: What's Tom Brady's record in Denver?
2: That's actually, see, that's another thing. Tom Brady, that's the only other team that he has a negative record in.
1: Yeah,
2: LA.
1: So there's this, what, I don't
2: no,
1: understand
2: it's that
1: this.
2: Whenever they go into their other places, the home team wins.
0: Okay, and yes, and so that's what happens when you play at home.
2: But also, when Peyton was on the Colts, it was the same story.
1: So Peyton it's not Peyton.
2: Peyton
0: this is
2: didn't
0: nothing
2: win
0: new.
2: A home game against Brady in Foxborough until 2005. They played each other six times
0: this
2: before
0: is
2: that.
0: Nothing new.
1: I
0: this
1: don't want to have this argument I'm anymore. Not, no, this is, no, this is no, the no, dumbest
2: no,
1: thing
2: no, no, no, no, no, no, no, no.
0: You can't.
2: No.
0: It's like saying water is wet or
2: no,
0: bears
2: no,
0: live
2: no,
0: in the
2: no,
0: woods.
2: No,
0: this
2: no,
0: is no thing.
2: Because
0: this is nothing
2: week,
0: new.
2: I kept telling this to Jack. I kept telling him.
0: Then tell it to him in private.
2: That
0: we're wasting air time.
2: That Manning was 2-7, and he kept laughing at me.
1: I still am going to laugh at you.
2: And guess what, Jack? You were wrong.
1: What was I wrong
2: about?
0: Cool.
2: You were wrong. You thought both of you.
0: Let's bring it
2: three,
0: to break. Let's bring
2: oh, no,
0: it to break.
2: No. All three of you.
0: Oh, my God.
2: Jack, Sam,
0: waste,
2: and Ian even.
0: Wasteful.
2: All of you said that the Broncos were coming to this game and win. Dominate.
1: Okay, we were wrong about them losing, but I'm not wrong about there being
2: close.
1: A curse on Peyton Manning.
2: It wasn't even close. He doesn't perform well in Boxborough. It just happens.
1: I don't buy it.
2: 2-8. 2-8, Jack Ross.
1: I don't buy
2: You're
1: it.
2: You're wrong. You're wrong. It's 2-8.
1: I'm not wrong.
2: You're wrong, Jack.
1: Harris, I'm not
2: wrong. It's 2-8. That's something.
1: No, there's no curse Check. On there's no curse on Peyton
2: there's
1: Manning.
2: No, I'm not saying there's a curse.
1: He just plays
2: like crap
1: no
2: in Foxborough.
1: Curse on Peyton
2: he
1: Manning.
2: Plays like crap.
1: Why?
2: He plays like crap
1: why?
2: In Foxborough. He just does.
1: Okay, yeah, thank you. That's why. And we'll go to the break
2: just,
1: with that.
2: It just
1: he
2: looks
1: just does,
2: he just
1: everybody.
2: Does. I don't know what it is. He's just Belichick. Belichick's the best coach in the NFL. All right, we'll take a little break because Jack is wrong. We'll be right back.

0: back, everybody!
1: A little bit of a score update for you while Jack's in the bathroom. The Browns actually have taken a 14-point lead over the Bengals. They're currently up 17-3. Ugh. And a little NBA basketball for you. The Duncanless Spurs right now are losing 80-49 to Houston. So I guess what I said before, that they usually win some of those games. It's not happening. Oh, Jack.
0: Not wrong.
1: You have to be right about... There's one thing that I was right about.
0: And you're right about them winning, about the Patriots winning. I was wrong. I picked the Broncos, and they did not win.
1: I'm not going to lie. I didn't think it'd be 43-21. I thought it'd be something.
0: I didn't think it was either.
1: I thought it'd be more like 31-21, because I thought the Broncos' defense was actually good, but...
0: I think everyone thought the Broncos.
1: One other statistic I looked up, like through Pro Football Focus, I did like a lot of research because I was staying up late one night. I looked at, like I said, I'm a big stats guy. I looked up players that Belichick let walk in free agency. How they played on average in the rest of the season, and then how they played against him. Like, for instance, Tlaib last game.
0: Players against Belichick?
1: Yeah. Like Tlaib, for instance, last game. Tlaib, you know, going in that game, having a very good season. Then all of a sudden he goes into that game and gets crapped on.
0: Yeah, because Belichick knows how to.
1: That's my point, and
0: he
1: I thought it was
0: coached to.
1: I know, and that's my point.
0: Coached Peyton Manning.
1: I know. I'm not saying I didn't. I'm not talking about Manning. I'm talking about the Denver defense.
0: You're implying.
1: No,
0: that...
1: I'm talking about Denver. I'm talking about their defense.
0: All right,
1: talking about their defense, Jack. I'm just saying I'm a little shocked that the Broncos defense wasn't. They got Tlaib. They got Ware. They got T.J. Ward. And the entire game, all the Patriots were doing were attacking Tlaib and attacking T.J. Ward. The entire game.
0: Yeah, because that just makes sense.
1: Bad.
0: Belichick has coached those guys.
1: He coached one of them. I guess T.J. Ward just really isn't that good.
0: If he's watched Tlaib, how many seasons has Tlaib played for the...
1: Tlaib played...
0: 2 seasons?
1: 2 years. Well,
0: yeah,
1: one and a half.
0: If he's watched Tlaib in practice every day, and he knows how he makes his cuts, he knows how he opens his feet, he knows what how he can get burned by a wide receiver, then he's going to call those routes. And that's why he played his worst game of the season. And I believe game planning against a quarterback. I mean, against a cornerback that you have had on your roster before because you know his ins and outs. But I feel like it doesn't apply the same way to guys that you've never coached.
1: Mm-hmm.
0: It's different when you can see them in practice and when you know them off the field. When you can have private meetings and say, "Hey, this is what you need to. This is what I know your weakness is. This try to work on this in practice mm-hmm. this week."
1: But yet. At the end of this game, when everything was said and done, in this game, Manning had his worst completion percentage of the season, his worst quarterback rating, and ESPN's and the NFL's, you know, because they all do their separate things. And he also tied for the most picks that he's had all season. Two.
0: Okay.
1: And
0: yeah,
1: I'm
0: not saying he
1: played like crap.
0: I will not say
1: like,
0: he had.
1: I'm not gonna say crap. He didn't play like crap.
0: He did not play like crap.
1: He just. I don't know.
0: He did his best to keep his team in the game.
1: The Patriots defense did a really good job.
0: The Patriots defense played above their level.
1: I'll give them that.
0: The Patriots even stepped up to the challenge of facing against Peyton Manning, and they played better than they have all season.
1: I was impressed.
0: This game made Patrick Chung look like one of the best teams in the NFL.
1: Well, I,

0: Chung highly rated as a good safety, which most people don't.
1: He played better than he has played all season. In years before, like, yes, he's played pretty well this year for someone who was so bad last year. He's actually played pretty well for this Patriots defense this year. I was just a little shocked. The Broncos offense literally at times looked anemic. They couldn't move the ball.
0: They couldn't move the ball. They had no running game. Hillman only had the one touchdown from the goal line.
1: Right.
0: He had what?
1: I'm actually really shocked they didn't run the ball more.
0: Exactly.
1: Especially with CJ Anderson.
0: I think that's a huge problem.
1: Manning threw the ball 57 times, and they did
0: that right out of the gate. They never really ran with Hillman.
1: Brady played out of his mind.
0: He did. Brady had one of the...
1: He was throwing missiles.
0: He had that one pick that was... You can say it wasn't really super his fault.
1: He threw it high, and then Amendola tipped it, but like... But the play of the game
0: Brady's
1: for me...
0: Brady's been playing out of his mind for the past 4 weeks.
1: The play of the game, in my opinion, was right after the half, the Broncos come back... Patriots go 3-and-out, and then Broncos score a touchdown. So the Broncos have all the momentum right now. So the Patriots on a 3rd-and-15... You know, the pocket blows up, so Brady rolls out to the left, fires an absolute missile to Danny Amendola, 16 yards first down, and then they go down and get a field goal. That play, if they go 3-and-out there, the Broncos are going to go down and score again, because that's just a complete change of momentum.
0: This is at before the second half.
1: At the end of the third quarter. Yeah, beginning of the third quarter, correct. And that play completely changed the entire second half.
0: It kept the Patriots calm,
1: kept the defense off the field, let them rest. And they end up getting points out of the drive.
0: In my opinion, the play that changed the game is the punt return. Like, you can't say there's nothing more. So the Broncos get up 7-0. They give up a touchdown. They give up another touchdown. Did the Patriots try to go for two and miss a field goal or something?
1: No. It went. Patriots scored a field goal. Then Denver got a touchdown on that crap not holding call.
0: Field goal, then touchdown.
1: And then the Pats scored four straight touchdowns.
0: Yeah, and then the Pats score again, and they make it. They kick another field goal, and then they score again. And so right now Denver has had a touchdown, and then they give up a touchdown, and then they've had a 3-and-out, and then they give up another touchdown. And
1: I just think it's impressive that the Patriots only allowed the Broncos. The Broncos didn't score in the second or the fourth quarters.
0: Yeah.
1: So the Patriots really buckled down. Like, no one really scored in the fourth quarter anyway, but the defense really buckled down. It's weird. Ever since Chandler Jones went down, and they brought in Akeem Ayers, and they brought in Casillas, and they've kind of shuffled around the defensive formation, kind of moved it to more of like a 3-4 weird kind of hybrid thing going on. It's worked out really well.
0: But here's where I think the game, and I agree with you on that, here's where I think the game really changes for the Broncos is they give up that second touchdown to the Patriots, right. And it's about, this is like 4 minutes into the second quarter, and they get the ball back on their own 19-yard line, and they start to drive. They go... From their 20, they get 20 yards on two or three pass plays, and they run the ball, and they don't get any yards.
1: Mm-hmm.
0: And then Peyton Manning completes a 7-yard pass to Wes Welker, but the play gets called back due to offensive holding. Now it's 2nd-and-20. Peyton Manning, 2 incomplete passes, then the punt, then
1: the drop, and then the touchdown.
0: Yeah, drop all the way back.
1: Which was all Julian Edelman. That was beautiful.
0: It was. But there's nothing more crippling than to go from not only getting a key holding penalty on a play that gives you a 3rd-and-short, further down the field, and then to punt and get Kevin taken back for touchdown. And then right after that, they try to drive a little bit, but they miss a field goal.
1: Mm-hmm.
0: And then from there on, it's just like nothing goes right for the Broncos. They look completely lost from that point on during the game.
1: And I'm sorry, that interception that Manning threw at Ninkovich.
0: I'm not gonna lie.
1: That was the worst interception I've seen Manning throw in a long time, at least this season. I mean, he's only thrown 4 picks this year. I mean, he only threw 2 before this game.
0: Yeah, and one of them this game, you can say, was
1: one of them. I'll give one of them was Welker.
0: Threw the ball, and the guy made a great interception.
1: Also, but they also had a couple drop picks in this game, so, you know, give and take whatever you want. I'll give you the Welker pick. You know, and your whole Eli Manning thing. But
0: no, I believe.
1: I know.
0: Yeah,
1: but
0: tip passes lead to interceptions. My point all this is,
1: I think that besides how well, you know, the defense played, I think that the key to this game, in order to like stop the Denver defense, you know, because I don't really think you have to worry about Ware. I really don't think DeMarcus Ware is that good anymore. He had a sack in this game. He did not do anything on that sack.
0: He leads all 4-3 defensive ends in sacks.
1: All 4-3?
0: All 4-3 defensive ends. He's the number one sack leader.
1: I mean, you have to also look at the 4-3 position, and I mean, also, and when you look at talent-wise, I mean, it hasn't really been the best as it has been. Robert Quinn's having a really down year. Cameron Wake's having a really bad down year when it comes to sacks.
0: Cameron Wake's having the best season of any.

0: sack wise.
1: Seven sacks.
0: I mean, that's not Cameron Wake numbers. We're in the 10th game. We're in the, going into the 9th game of the season.
1: Yeah, he doubles that number. That's 14 sacks, though. Or 13 sacks.
0: We're used to him seeing 15, 16.
1: But, I mean, I think anything above 10 sacks is
0: still
1: a good sack.
0: I still don't think DeMarcus Ware is the key to this defense. I think the key to stopping this defense.
1: No, it's not. It's Von Miller.
0: And they did.
1: And I know they did.
0: I know they only had three QB hits. But I think the funniest play of the game was Pats are on the goal line. They quickly run to the goal line. They're at the 1 yard line. It was after the unbelievable Gronkowski catch. I'm about to get to Gronkowski. So they're look like they're about to run. Brady calls an audible. Gronk goes out. And Von Miller follows him. Like, I understand you're trying to make a play for your defense, Von Miller. But why didn't they call a timeout? Like, you see Von Miller on the best tight end in football.
1: You believe that Von Miller, either you don't want to waste your time out, you have your trust in the best 4-3 outside linebacker in the NFL. You think that
0: he's pass rusher.
1: I know, but you believe in his athleticism enough that he can do that. And you know, they still gave him a positive grade on Football Focus.
0: I know he played because he had those three quarterback hits, but
1: he got there. But they did a good job chipping him off the line. I mean, you showed me there are times where somebody gets a really great chip
0: block
1: on
0: him.
1: Miller.
0: I will say a healthy Gronkowski lays one hell of a chip block, but I would say with a player like Von Miller, when it comes to his stature, he's one of those people that's like, you can only stop him so much. And you see that with the three quarterback hits that, yes, he did eventually break through because he is that talented of a player. But if you can hold him to one tackle and no sacks and three quarterback hits, I will take that any day of the week.
1: Oh, yeah, so do I.
0: And also, along with Von Miller, I think what also, you know, once again to the world, kind of establishing this, I know Sam still doesn't agree with me on this. Somehow, I don't get it. Once again, proving that Rob Gronkowski, when healthy, is the best tight end in football.
1: Jimmy Graham is not
0: even close.
1: Gronkowski.
0: Not close.
1: Jimmy Graham might be a better wide receiver if you split him out wide because he's taller and he played basketball. But Rob Gronkowski is just a more dynamic player, and he proved that back-to-back weeks with highlight reel plays. He made that catch on the goal line that I couldn't even believe
0: hand. That's with the arm that had five surgeries done on it.
1: I mean, he has been the savior of my fantasy.
0: No, it's just, I think having Gronkowski back in this offense, we've seen ever since he's started to progressively get healthier, this offense has continued to get better.
1: He's the Patriots' leading wide receiver, right? Oh. He's their leading receiver by a ton.
0: I think so.
1: He didn't look great in the beginning of the year. I mean, he obviously catches touchdown passes from Tom Brady. Tom Brady throws a touchdown to him almost every game, but his yardage numbers haven't really gotten great until, and it's funny because you can clearly see when the Patriots decided to kick things into gear after the Kansas City game.
0: I'm just saying.
1: Two games below 100 yards in the five games since that game, and one of them he was at 94.
0: See, that's another stat thing I want to go into. Ever since they started giving Gronkowski more than 50% of the offensive snaps, because the first 4 weeks of the season, they kind of brought him along slowly. Ever since after the Kansas City game, they really started to bring him along a lot quicker and started to, you know, push those snap numbers.
1: Because you can see in his first four games, he gets targeted 11 times in Miami, 6 times in Minnesota, 6 times in Oakland, 3 times in Kansas City.
0: And
1: since then, it's been 11, 9, 9, 9, 10.
0: Explosion.
1: And he catches almost every single one of those
0: and
1: balls.
0: And it's no surprise that they go on a 5-game win streak. It's no surprise to me.
1: No, I absolutely agree with you that he is a very, very important part of this offense.
0: But
1: you could agree that they have subpar wide receivers.
0: Oh, I will. I've always agreed with that. Me and my dad agree on this kind of that, like, you know, Brady has never really gotten the quality of weapons.
1: He had 2007 is when he had his
0: best weapons. I still hold to the fact that if Aaron Hernandez didn't kill three, wasn't accused of killing three people, excuse me.
1: I think he did it.
0: I think this would be one of the best offenses ever.
1: I mean, Hernandez, Gronkowski,
0: those two guys. And Edelman, then all the outside guys. LaFell's playing great. Like,
1: they've never needed to bring in really good guys because they've always had somebody who's dynamic They've always had somebody.
0: Yeah. And so Pats are on the bye week this week. Then they come back against an Indianapolis team that looked fantastic against your Giants last week.
1: Yeah.
0: And they go play against Detroit, a team that I still think is incredibly overrated. Then they go at Green Bay, which I think will be one of the best games of the year.
1: Before this week, I would have said, and I'll admit I was wrong about what I think the Patriots' record would be. Before this week, I would have said that the Patriots should go 11-5 or 12-4.
0: At the Kansas City game, I will quote, you said 9-7, 10-6.
1: Did I say, we have to go
0: 100,
1: back.
0: You at least said 10-6.
1: I could have said 10-6. I did not say
0: 9-7.
1: So did Sam. I would not have said 9-7.
0: Both of you said 10-6.
1: But we can go back and check the tape on that later.
0: I'll check the tape.
1: I think my consensus was 11-5. I think I picked out this game, the Green Bay game, and the San Diego game as games I could lose. back then. I think we can go back and say
0: that. I picked this one as a game they were going to win, but I thought they were going to lose at Green Bay and lose at San Diego. But now, I still think they'll lose in Green Bay.
1: I think
0: Bay.
1: They'll lose one game.
0: I think they could lose one game the rest of the season.
1: Yeah,
0: if they beat Indianapolis, they'll beat Detroit at home, because I don't think Detroit's that good of a football team. Like, I understand their front seven's playing great. I don't like this Detroit team.
1: Which could play well.
0: I mean, they could play well. It just
1: if they have Calvin Johnson back, Calvin's coming back this week.
0: But like, I'm just not a big fan. I don't like how they played.
1: I also believe that the Jets are gonna put up a game against them at home too. I don't think they're going to lose, but no. I think that's a game to watch right there. I think the San Diego Chargers, man.
0: What happened to your Chargers?
1: They made me look what so happened? Dumb.
0: Besides Flower and Barrett getting hurt.
1: It's their offensive line is so the two injuries to their best defensive players. They can't rush the passer. They can't block for their entire lives. They can't run the ball, and Phillip Rivers can't do it all by himself. But dude, that's the problem.
0: They signed Dwight Freeney.
1: When was the last time Dwight Freeney was good?
0: I remember when he first signed him.
1: I rolled my eyes there.
0: Everyone made
1: see.
0: It like such a big deal. I'm like, no.
1: I mean,
0: it's like when the Packers signed Julius Peppers. I'm like, Peppers hasn't been good for two years.
1: Peppers is an all right player. That's more of like veteran presence. It's not the same. Teach guys how to pass rush. But I know the San Diego Chargers I was wrong about them too.
0: Yeah.
1: I mean, I was right about them when I was right. And then they looked like at the time, you can say they looked like the best team in the NFL. Yeah. They were firing on all cylinders. Right. But just in the last three games, they just have proved everybody wrong.
0: So we'll come back to the NFL once we make our picks with Sam. But Jack, Sam's not really a baseball guy.
1: I love baseball.
0: Jack's a baseball guy. And we're in my favorite time of the year for any sport. I love the offseason. I'm a huge draft, a huge free agency guy. And we're going into MLB free agency right now. We're going into we're only like 5 days in. You know, big time names of the year between Hanley, Scherzer, Lester, James Shields, Pablo Sandoval, Chase Headley. You know, some really big names on the market this year.
1: Very big names on the free agency.
0: Very big names this year. Jack, as a baseball fan, the top five free agents right now. I'm cutting out Brandon McCarthy because I don't believe that. The top five on ESPN right now, according to, I believe, is Keith Law, is Scherzer, Lester, Hanley, Shields, and then Sandoval. Where do you think those guys are going to end up? I'm going to put you on the spot a little bit here. But based on the teams in general that we've heard have interest in them, your above average knowledge of baseball, where do you think these guys will go? We'll start with Scherzer.
1: Man, you're really putting me on the spot here.
0: We'll start with Lester, because I think Lester is probably the most controversial one.
1: Let's see.
0: Because I'm on the bandwagon that I still believe that he's going to come back to the Sox.
1: You think he's going to come back to the Sox?
0: A little bit. It's a little, obviously it's biased, but I think he's going to come back.
1: Lester had that good of a year this year, and I don't think he's going to get the money that he really wants.
0: I think he pitched so well in Oakland.
1: I can see him going to a team that needs really good starting pitching and that has a lot of money. I think that Houston could put him, because Houston has a ton of money to spend.
0: I guess so.
1: Colorado, ton of money to spend. A team that is, I think you could go to Anaheim, or is it Los Angeles now,
0: yeah,
1: right? Teams that have, and this is, have a lot of money, or Anaheim doesn't have that much money, but are one or two pieces away. Like with I think he could go to the Athletics, but wants to go there.
0: Mm-hmm.
1: I think he's, there are teams that are one or two pieces away from really making runs. Well, not Houston, but teams that need starting pitching to come in and try to give them a shot.
0: Two teams for Lester outside of the Red Sox that I mentioned that I would easily stick to them. I think one's the Cubs with the connection with Theo. Theo was the guy that drafted him. Theo was the guy that, you know, stuck with him through the whole cancer thing, and he really brought him along into this. I think just because I think the Cubs are so young, and the one thing they really don't have is starting pitching, and they don't want to trade their young guys for starting pitching. I think the Cubs are going to be really good next year if they can get one of these top four pitchers that are available between McCarthy, Lester, Scherzer, and Shields. I think they can be really good next year because they're so good. Baez is amazing. Bryant's going to come up eventually. Somehow, name escapes me. First baseman Cubs. Rizzo didn't win the Silver Slugger, which is weird for first baseman. Adrian Gonzalez somehow won it. But for Lester, I think the other surprise team, don't be surprised with the Mariners. I think the Mariners this year are looking to make a really big move and get someone behind King Felix.
1: You think so?
0: Because I think King Felix is the best pitcher in the AL.
1: He is. Well, he's one of them. Tanaka, when he's healthy, can be so
0: I think
1: good.
0: Tanaka is one of them too. But I just think that they need someone behind King Felix, because they never really had that elite number two pitcher behind him that can really, really escalate them to the next level. And I think they need that second starting pitcher, especially with, you know, the Rangers coming back. I think they're going to have a better year next year. I don't know what the heck happened to them this year. The Angels, obviously, Trout, and then, you know, the Athletics are always going to be good. So I think they really need that frontline number one elite ace pitcher, and I think that's Lesser. I think they can make a move.
1: You know, you can see Lesser going to the Cubs. I can see Scherzer going to the Cubs.
0: You see Scherzer going to the Cubs?
1: I mean, you can obviously it makes more sense for Lesser going there, yeah. But I think if the Cubs really want to be competitive, mm-hmm. then they target Scherzer with everything they have. Mm-hmm. They say, we're going to offer you money to be one of the best starting pitchers in the National League. We're going to offer you money between $180 and $200 million for an upwards of like 7 to 8 seasons, mm-hmm. and say that you're going to be our guy that's going to lead us to our first World Series in forever. They're going to put the confidence in Max Scherzer. And I think Max Scherzer could honestly go there. I think he could say that if they're going to pay me like a top tier free agent, they want me to be their guy, then he will go and be their guy in Chicago.
0: So what do you think about Sandoval? Because Sandoval right now, I think, had the most noise around him when it comes to where he's going to go, because he declined the Giants qualifying offer.
1: He did.
0: About, I think it was maybe eight to nine mil. I forget what the exact number was. So he obviously moves from them. A couple teams that have, you know, reportedly been in the mix have been, I saw the Blue Jays.
1: Red Sox.
0: Saw the Red Sox. Saw the Giants again. And what was the other team? One more. Yankees, obviously, were also in for him.
1: And the Braves, I heard a little bit,
0: Braves too. A little bit, too. So, with Pablo Sandoval, at the age of 28, not really having, he had an okay season, 279, 16 home runs, 73 RBIs. You know, it's kind of an average year for him. Where would you put him based on the teams that would go for him?
1: I think he stays with the Giants.
0: You think so?
1: I think the Giants, him and the Giants, and I know there's been rumors, like mm-hmm. the Giants are one of the top three teams that are interested in him. He's really popular. He's a fan favorite. He produces, I mean, this is his worst season his lowest statistical season out of the past four he's played, but he obviously, they just won a World Series with him at the hot corner. He plays good defense. He's a Gold Glove finalist, wasn't he?
0: I think so. Maybe. Possibly. Most likely. But still, I think Sandoval's going to end up back. I don't want him to end up on the Red Sox, but I think that there's a distinct chance that he's going to end up back on the Red Sox.
1: I think there's been talk to the Giants and him. He declined the qualifying offer, but there is a contract in the works that they could try to re-sign him. And mm-hmm. I think he doesn't give him a hometown discount, but he comes back at maybe less money than he wants because he wants to stay with the team that, you know, drafted him, brought him up through their system, made him their starter, made him one of the faces of the franchise, uh-huh. and has dubbed him the Kung Fu Panda.
0: Kung Fu Panda.
1: I think that he loves the fans, he loves the city, he loves the team, and he's going to stay there.
0: All right. I got it.
2: We're talking about Pablo?
0: What's up, Ian? Yeah.
1: Sandoval, stays with the Giants.
0: You're about 80 minutes late.
3: Yes, I am. Yes, I am, and I have an excuse. I have an excuse, and I have some good news. I was just
0: at a
3: buddy's house, a friend of my brother's actually from high school, and he's actually listening in right now.
0: Oh, wonderful.
3: He and his girlfriend, Brandon and Ashley, so I'm giving them a little
0: welcome.
3: Shout out. But anyways, I understand we're talking, what are we talking, NHL right now?
0: We're doing a little baseball free agency.
3: Okay, baseball, huh? Okay, so I didn't miss much.
2: No.
1: Don't worry about it.
2: I decided to take my, and I'll continue to take my,
0: left the room.
2: My hiatus for a little bit.
0: Sam just really does, in a way that Jack doesn't know hockey.
2: No, it's not baseball.
3: I know baseball. I know nothing about baseball.
2: I just don't like to necessarily watch baseball that
0: does
2: much.
0: Does anyone?
2: I'm an October fan. Can you not hear me?
0: Sound.
2: What's wrong with, gotcha. It feels like my voice sounds echoey or something. I don't know.
4: I'm a fan of MLB. I'm just not, I don't know it to the depth which I know NFL, NHL, and then probably MLB is a fourth compared to mm-hmm. all the four major sports. I don't mind it. You know, I'm in favor of a pitch count regulation. I'm interested in the games being a little bit shorter.
0: Sam, where's John Lester going to end up?
4: I don't care. I honestly don't care.
1: Yeah, hold on.
3: What's everybody's teams? Because Jack is Mets. I
1: love the Mets.
0: Jack's Mets. I'm Red Sox.
3: I know you're Red Sox. Sam's Yankees. You're Yankees, right?
4: Yeah, New York Yankees.
3: Yeah. So I'm technically Yankees. You know, I'm a Yankees guy. Yeah.
4: Forget you,
3: but having seen,
4: I just
3: the,
4: don't necessarily enjoy watching baseball as much as I like to watch football.
1: I can sit down and watch an entire baseball game.
4: Or college football. Or a good No, I wouldn't go as far as soccer, but still. Now, I mean, baseball, if it's on, I'll watch it, but I'm never gripped to watch, like, just an average. I'll go to a game. I love going to a baseball game and watching a baseball game live. But there's nothing that necessarily entices me with, like, me having to watch a full nine innings on Yes Network.
1: I love it.
3: Yeah.
4: No, I'll be interested in the sense that, you know, I'll follow free agent signings. I'll follow, you know, who's going to be the MVP. I'll just follow general things. Like, you know, I consider myself to be a Yankees than a Pirates fan. You know, I like to see franchises grow, and, you know, if the game's on, I'll watch it. But it's never been something that's necessarily enticed me. I didn't play the game extensively, so I don't have that much.
0: Baseball got a little boring for me, too, a couple years ago. I mean, obviously, last year with the Red Sox season was fantastic. And then, you know, the 2012 season the Valentine, Bobby Valentine, the worst manager I've ever seen in my life. When that season, that really put me off baseball.
4: One of the worst managers when he was managing the Red Sox.
0: He was so bad. No, he was bad when he was managing any team. He was just bad.
4: Bobby Valentine's a solid manager. Historically, he's a solid manager.
0: He's really bad at the Red Sox.
4: I'm not defending. That was one of the worst. I'm not defending Bobby Valentine. He sounds like a Muppet, but
0: that was the worst managing I've ever seen of such a talented team. So, you know, that really kind of put me off baseball, but then obviously 13 season back on. And then this year, I've really gotten into prospects and stuff, so it was nice to see, like, Xander Bogaerts really, like, have an okay season.
1: Yeah,
0: it was nice to see. So, Sam.
1: All right, we're still talking about we should continue going through the top five regions.
0: Okay, so let's get into that. So, after that, well, we mentioned Lester, we mentioned Scherzer, we also mentioned Sandoval. So, number three is Hanley.
1: Hanley? He's the number three?
0: Yep, free agent.
1: All right. Teams, I mean, I don't think he's the number three free agent. I think that's kind of wrong. teams, I could see. There's been talk that my Mets have interest, but I feel like that's all smoke and mirrors.
0: Wait, the Mets spending money? Yes! Big-time contract!
1: I don't think Hanley deserves it. I think Hanley will get a contract in the exact same realm as Curtis Granderson. Four years, $60 million.
0: Someone's going to give him a huge contract.
1: And I think there are two teams right now that you can say have the most that will take Hanley Ramirez back. Dodgers will re-sign him, or the Yankees.
0: You think Hanley Ramirez on the Yankees?
1: I think the Yankees can make a move to bring in a big name. He's the best shortstop.
0: Available.
1: Jeter's gone.
0: Mm-hmm.
1: They don't have a shortstop. They have nobody really coming up to play shortstop. I don't know if it's going to happen. I think that's a team to look at, and he's going to get between 4 and 5 years with $20 million being that key number.
0: He's going to get twenty million just for the name, not even for the production, just to get the name back in. So Hanley,
1: but I think he could also. Mm-hmm. I think teams might also slide him to third base. I think if he's going to get signed, he could play third base for both the Dodgers or the Yankees.
0: I think we see Hanley go back to the Dodgers. I just think that I don't think he wants to leave. I think that's.
1: Think he wants to leave either. He's moved around like a couple times in the last two, three. He moved. When he moved to the Mariners.
0: Yeah.
1: That was 2 years, 3 years ago?
0: No. Well, he's on the Marlins, and then he got traded.
1: That's
0: right. He got a couple years
1: ago.
0: He got 2 years ago?
1: Yeah, so I don't think he wants to move again. He doesn't.
0: Yeah. All right, number four.
1: Dodgers.
0: So our last one is James Shields, who obviously, you know, unfortunately did not get the ring the Royals deserved so much, sadly. So 32 years old, free agent now, you know. Okay year this year, 14-8, 3-2-1 ERA, 180 strikeouts, you know, exactly what you would expect from him. Still a workhorse, still eats up a ton of innings, 32 years old. He's not going to go back to the Royals, most likely. I wish he would, but
1: they do not.
0: They won't get him back. So where's James Shields
1: going to
0: go?
1: He's going to the Red Sox.
0: You really think so?
1: I think everyone's saying this. The Red Sox need a great starting pitcher. They can't afford Scherzer. And they can't. I mean, Shields is going to ask for probably half the money Scherzer is going to get.
0: No,
1: Shields can get max 120. Shields deserves max 120.
0: Every pitcher
1: Scherzer deserves 200.
0: Every pitcher has about one big chance in their career. Sometimes two, depending on how amazing you are, has that one chance of getting that life changing contract.
1: Life changing contract, I think, is $5 million.
0: No. And from an athlete standpoint, when I mean that, I mean Verlander.
1: Your mega deal.
0: Yes, that's what I mean.
1: $220 million.
0: I think Shields wants his $100 million.
1: Yeah, I think he could get $20 million a season, $25-30 million a
0: season. But you're gonna pay him, you're gonna have to probably go 4 to 5 years and go $80 to $100 million.
1: Lester's gonna get $150 million.
0: I'd pay Lester that.
1: I wouldn't pay Lester one fifty. Neither would I. That's why I'm saying. I'm saying he only gets $120 max. Like I'm saying, Scherzer gets 200. I think he's gonna get 200.
0: Scherzer's
1: and I think Shields gets half that. I think Shields gets almost half of what Scherzer gets. But I think Red Sox have the money to give him $20 million a year, $25 million a year. I think he could go 5 years, 100 million, 5 years, 110, 4 years, 120. No, mm-hmm. sorry, not 4 years, 120. 4 years, like 85, 90. But I think he goes to the Red Sox.
0: I mean, it's just like one of those reports that like has been happening all season that like is probably just going to become true just because of things. And I just don't want it to happen. No, I don't think James Shields is the answer.
1: He's not the answer, but he's a good guy that eats up innings. He's going to replace Lester, essentially.
0: Well, just a little rumor that came out from Chris Cotillo, who's the big MLB rumors guy.
4: Chris Kattan.
0: Cotillo. He's from SB Nation.
4: Yeah, Chris Kattan was on SNL for several seasons.
0: Oh, that's great. So he just said that Pablo Sandoval is going to meet with a couple teams next week, including the Red Sox at the GM meetings next week. So that'll be something to watch. That'll be kind of fun. So, Jack, before I let Sam
1: wait,
0: go
1: wait,
0: into...
1: Can we say one more? Oh, wait. Sorry, no, we're going to talk about
0: right,
1: we're gonna talk over MLB.
0: Okay.
1: All right. So here's another hot name player coming out of, he's Cuban.
0: Oh, Tomas.
1: Yasmani Tomas.
0: Oh,
1: and here's my prediction for Yasmani Tomas, and I hate to say it, but I think he's going to end up on the Philadelphia Phillies.
0: No!
1: I know. The Philadelphia Phillies have looked pitiful these past couple seasons. They're finally losing a lot. They finally have a lot more money this year. They are desperate for young talent. They need power hitting right-handers. They need someone who could be the new face of their franchise that can really, I mean, obviously he's not as good as Jose Abreu, but can be like a really, really strong guy to carry their team and be their future. And I think the Phillies are going to offer him a big contract, like $100 million, sign him up until from when he's 24 now, up until he's 30. And I don't agree with it. I hate the Phillies too.
0: I like not I as much think, as you do.
1: I don't think he's going to be that good. I think he's going to be he could be Cespedes level.
0: Mm-hmm.
1: I could but see he's not going to be a star. He's not a Brady level. He's not Trout level.
0: My point. I hate the Phillies.
1: He's not Puig level. He's not going to come in and be the best player in the MLB.
0: He'll be all right though.
1: He's going to be a solid starter. Rusney, he could bat 275 with 30 home runs a year.
0: I think Rusney's going to be better. The guy the Red Sox signed. He played really well for those last couple weeks. But the reason I hate the Phillies is because I hate poorly managed teams that were once good. I hate it. And
1: people
0: I hate
1: still
0: teams
1: think the Phillies are
0: that
1: to be
0: could
1: good
0: be
1: too.
0: Good,
1: I understand that.
0: But their GM is just so inept at understanding baseball. Ruben Amaro does not seem to understand that when a player reaches the age of about 36 or, 34 with injury problems or, 35, around there, you don't give them extra contracts. You give them away to teams for a couple halves of season, and then they come back to you for one more season as a bench guy and retire. He has kept on Howard, Rollins, Utley, still Cliff Lee.
1: He's got all these old guys.
0: All these old guys.
3: Well, Yasmani is this young hotshot, though, 23 years old.
0: Exactly.
3: Like, my God.
0: That would do them well, but like...
1: That's why
0: all these
1: I think
0: contracts.
1: If there's a team that's going to sign him, it's going to be... the Phillies.
0: And then
1: because
0: Marlon Byrd?
1: But their contracts
0: he's
1: are...
0: He's 38.
1: All these contracts are expiring. They're losing all these old guys into retirement. And they're all this money's freed up now.
3: Yeah.
1: They're finally going to go out. And I mean, they had their last big signing. They didn't trade for Holiday, right? They signed Holiday in free agency.
0: They traded, then signed into a big deal.
1: Okay, yeah.
0: The Blue Jays.
1: So it's going to be their next big deal. I think if there's a team to say that we'll have Tomas at the beginning of next year, it is the Philadelphia Phillies.
4: Tomas.
1: All right. So another guy I want to talk about who I think is flying a little under the radar because there's not word on whether or not he's going to come to the U.S. or not is Kenta Maeda from the Hiroshima Carp. 27 years old, stud in Japan. Last season he put up 2.6 ERA. Season before that, 2.1 ERA. A guy with great command, great high strikeout numbers, low home runs, low walks. I think he could be a star in the MLB. I think he's going Houston Astros, Chicago Cubs.
0: The Stros?
1: One of the two.
0: I can't wait for the Stros and the Cubs to get good. That's going to be fun.
1: Tell me a team, the Houston Astros last year, they wanted Tanaka, right?
0: Yeah.
1: They couldn't get Tanaka. They couldn't beat the Yankees for him. They're going to go to Japan again. And if Maeda's coming to the U.S., I think he's going to Houston, and he's going to carry their rotation. I said it before. They could be in the play for Lester. They could be in the play for Scherzer. They need starting pitching. They need everything.
0: They've got guys like
1: Altuve who could, potentially, who is their star.
0: I love Altuve.
1: They have, there are things there.
0: Yeah.
1: But they need help. They need a guy, and I think Maeda could really be good
0: in the
1: MLB.
0: They need the minor league players to really start pushing into the major league roster. Because right now, the only guys that, none of the huge stars, besides Springer, who's fantastic, and first baseman Chris Singleton. Besides those two guys, who both have big problems with strikeouts, they're really highly drafted guys, have yet to really push up through that system.
1: Yeah.
0: We're still waiting for Correa, still waiting for Appel, still waiting for a couple more of their pitchers, and a couple more. They have a catcher in the minors, whose name escapes me, who's also really good. They just need these guys to start going up.
1: Yeah.
0: Like we saw it last year with the Cubs. You know, like Rizzo for the past couple years has been really good. Baez was fantastic. Alcantara had some really good games in there. You know, we saw them all of a sudden get Addison Russell, who as soon as he got to the Cubs minor league system was unstoppable. He hit like 350 in the Cubs minor league system. So he's going to be amazing when he comes up. He's a top five prospect. So all these bad teams, they're... Players need to actually, all these minor league guys need to start pushing up. And then if they time it right and get that big free agent at the right time, can all add together to an okay team.
1: A young team, yeah, with a lot of talent. Mm-hmm. I don't think that's the Astros, but I think the Astros are going to prioritize. They've got a ton of money.
0: Mm-hmm.
1: I believe they have the lowest payroll in the MLB because they've got nobody on their roster. So they've got, I mean, there are rumors they can make a push for Scherzer.
0: Mm-hmm.
1: I don't think Scherzer's main thing is...
0: I don't think he wants to go to the Astros.
1: Yeah. I don't think he's that concerned about the money to go to a team that can give him mm-hmm. probably the most. But I think they make a play. They'll probably offer him a $200 million contract. But I think Maeda is their guy if mm-hmm. if he decides to come to the U.S. Because there has been word that he's going to stay in Japan for another season, that he doesn't know yet if he wants to come to the U.S. This is from about half a month ago, middle of October.
0: Mm-hmm.
1: But I think Maeda could be the piece the Astros rotation needs to finally start getting up there. And that the same, I think, goes for Ervin Santana as well. I think you can take... I think Ervin Santana could also go to the Astros, but they're going to get him or Maeda, one or the other. You heard it here first.
0: from Jack Ross, the our international scout.
1: Yeah,
0: nailing it. So, one thing before we go to break. Sam, do you want to do your Penguins thing now or after we do NFL picks?
4: I'll do it to close out.
0: Do it to close out. All right, Jack, before we go, give us one last NFL update, and then we'll go to break, and then we'll come back with picks.
1: I do not have the game open.
0: Oh.
1: I have not been watching this game, but I will get to it. Oh, it's Cleveland 17, Cincinnati 3.
0: Oh, my goodness.
1: Halfway through the third quarter.
4: Let's go Browns.
0: I love it. I just love to see the Cleveland Browns do well. And I love seeing Brian Hoyer leading a winning football team.
1: Brian Hoyer's not a good quarterback.
0: He's doing great.
1: He's not a good quarterback.
0: All right, we'll be right back. When we come back, it's everybody's favorite time. We get to tell you how absolutely terrible everybody except me did in picks this week.
3: Well, and
0: Ian. And Ian did all right.
1: Oh, God, I've been dreading this.
0: No. We'll be back.
1: Ooh, that's a good segment.

0: Welcome back, everybody! A little score update for us, Jack Ross!
1: What? You didn't tell me this was coming. No, I'm just kidding, everybody. Brown 17, Bengals 3, Andy Dalton playing like a bum, 6 of 18 for 40 yards, an interception. Brian Hoyer playing like an average quarterback, like I said. He has 12 of 19, 139. Isaiah Crowell's got 11 carries, 41 yards, but Jeremy Hill only has 11 carries for 44 yards. Wait, is that the same guy?
2: Yep.
1: Right now, Brown's defense is just stifling Cincinnati's offense. Brown's up 17, 3 halfway through the third quarter.
2: Got look at the Brownies. Go on a national television. Beat the Bengals in Cincinnati. Loving it. I also love seeing Isaiah Crowell leading the team in carries.
1: 11 carries leading the team. All right.
2: Oh, tied for the...
1: You know what it's time for, Harris Rubenstein.
2: Oh, it's time for everybody's favorite part of the week, except for Jack Ross's.
1: Except for mine, because I'm doing terrible.
2: It's also Ian's favorite part of the week as well.
1: I was doing fine. I was really climbing out of... I think I was above 500 last week.
2: You were above 500
1: week,
2: before this
1: And now
2: week.
1: I'm not, and we're going to work on getting back there.
2: So our games last week were Denver at New England, Dallas at Arizona, Baltimore at Pittsburgh, Chargers at Miami, and then Indy at the Giants.
1: I don't know why I picked Dallas. I should have picked Arizona. I should have at least gotten that one right.
2: So, ladies and gentlemen, I'm just going to go, because none of us did particularly well this week. I was the only one that was above 500.
1: Yeah.
2: So I went 3-2, Ian went 2-3, Sam went 1-4, and Jack went 0-5.
1: Cue wah-wah-wah sound effect.
2: Jack went, oh, jeez.
1: Oh, man. I went 0-5.
2: That's some rough stuff.
1: And I had so much confidence in the Chargers that I started Phillip Rivers and the Chargers defense in my fantasy team.
2: Oh.
1: And they got me -9 points total. And I still only lost by 6 points.
2: That's the wrong move.
1: I lost in fantasy, and my Giants got crushed. I had the worst football week that I've ever had.
2: An all right football week.
1: I'm still 7-2 in fantasy, though.
2: So moving on to our season totals. Ian is still in the lead.
1: Somehow.
2: 19-11.
3: I love it.
2: Sam, you're in second at 17-13. I am sitting at my forever average 16-14 because I will never go above four games.
1: I think, am I 11-16?
2: And Jack, you are currently 13-17.
1: Oh, that's not that bad.
2: So you're 4 games under 500.
1: I was 1 game above 500 before this week.
2: So we have a couple good games this week. It's a little more challenging. Because the NFL schedule this week, we're missing a lot of like big time teams this week. A lot of teams are on bye. Indy's on a bye. New England's on a bye. San Diego's on a bye. So that's three top teams in the in the AFC. So these are games of the week. So Ian, you ready?
3: Yep. Yeah.
2: All right. San Fran at New Orleans.
3: Yep.
2: Chicago at Green Bay.
3: Mm-hmm.
2: Carolina at Philly. Miami at Detroit. And then Kansas City at Buffalo, which is my personal game of the week. I think that's going to be a really good game.
1: I agree. It's got...
2: That's going to be fun.
1: I saw an interesting article today about playoff implications of these games, and that game has the most playoff swing for the two teams playing in the AFC this week.
2: Nice.
1: It's a 37 total point swing in terms of percentages of whether or not the team will make the playoffs as of right now.
2: So we'll start with Jack.
1: Because I went 0-5.
2: Because Jack went 0-5. So Jack, based off the games, what are your picks? Hit me.
1: All right, this week... Finally, I think I'm gonna get some right.
2: Okay.
1: So I'm going with New Orleans in New Orleans.
2: Okay.
1: I think they've looked better the past couple weeks. They're playing at home. As Harris has said before, they don't lose in the dome, even though they lost to the Lions that week. I'm picking New Orleans. San Francisco is not the same team. This is not the same San Francisco we've seen. They're very bad. Colin Kaepernick is very, very bad. Let me just make one quick comment because if anybody watched the San Francisco game last week.
2: Mm-hmm.
1: I don't know what San Francisco... This is why I'm going to pick them to lose. I don't know what San Francisco was thinking as a team that has been usually known as a power running team.
2: Mm-hmm.
1: On a 2nd-and-1 in the fourth quarter, they split 5 receivers out wide and put Colin Kaepernick under center, and they pass.
3: Nice.
1: Joe Staley gets obliterated by one of the better defensive ends in the NFL, Robert Quinn. He obliterated him this pass play. He gets obliterated by Robert Quinn coming off the line, strip sack, Rams go 34 yards down the field and kick the game-winning field goal.
2: I love it.
1: Like, what are you doing, San Francisco? What are you doing?
3: At least have a back next to Kaepernick.
1: You have Frank Gore. Gore can run the ball.
3: Do a 3 receiver set with 2 running backs
1: just
3: in the backfield.
1: Hammer it forward. You need 1 yard and you win the game.
2: and then they
1: pass the ball. All right, so that's why I'm picking against San Francisco because Harbaugh's coaching like an idiot.
2: Mm-hmm.
1: He's getting
2: complacent.
1: All right, second game of the week, Chicago at Green Bay, right?
2: Mm-hmm.
1: You were supposed to say it.
2: No, sorry, Chicago Green Bay.
1: Okay. I feel like this should be an easy 4-0 pick for all of us. It's Green Bay.
2: Green Bay.
1: Come on.
2: Jay Cutler's number
1: one. Aaron Rodgers is the best quarterback in the NFL statistically right now in terms of quarterback rating.
2: I do think...
1: The guy's thrown three picks, and we just saw Tom Brady torch the Chicago defense for 50
2: I'll give a nice projection when... a bold prediction when it comes to me.
1: I don't know what your prediction is going to be, but my prediction is Aaron Rodgers throws five touchdowns.
2: All right. Carolina and Philly.
1: Philadelphia. Carolina has just been slumping. Cam Newton played really well for the first five games and has looked like garbage over the past couple. Philadelphia, while I don't think they're a legit team, for some reason, I've got a little faith in Mark Sanchez. I hate Philadelphia,
2: I hated
1: Mark Sanchez on the Jets, but I want Mark Sanchez to do well this week and get a win.
2: I told Jack this, that coming out of high school, Mark Sanchez was one of the highest rated quarterbacks of all time. And then coming into USC, he was also. I always am a believer that if Mark Sanchez spent another year with Pete Carroll in USC, he would have been one hell of an NFL
1: probably
2: quarterback.
1: Probably would have gone to Seahawks.
2: He would have been a really good NFL quarterback. All right, so next one.
1: Talk about the game. I think LeSean McCoy is coming off his second best week in the season. I think Jeremy Maclin is, for some reason, currently the second best wide receiver. He's playing like an absolute maniac. The guy's had three straight games of like 110 receiving yards and multiple touchdowns.
2: Hashtag first round picks living up to their potential six years later.
1: I think Mark Sanchez and Jeremy Maclin team up and cream the Panthers secondary. Mm-hmm. The Eagles' shaky defense is able to hold things together, not let Cam Newton get the best of them. They win 31-20.
2: All right, Miami, Detroit.
1: This is, I think, you said the toughest game of the week is Kansas City Buffalo, and I think that's going to be a tough game. But I think for me, the toughest game of the week is Miami Detroit.
2: What did I tell you about the Dolphins?
1: You think Detroit's overrated, and I think they're playing better than they should be.
2: I told you the Dolphins are good.
1: But they're getting Calvin Johnson back this week. He's projected to play. But Miami's defense has just been unbelievable.
2: AFC East, arguably second best conference in football.
1: I know they have. They've been playing like a team set on winning
2: a Super
1: Bowl.
2: Three of their teams have been playing really well right now.
1: And I mean,
2: playing good football.
1: I don't buy their offense this year. I don't buy their offense actually at all.
2: I buy it.
1: I'm
2: a little worried about it with Lamar Miller having a little bit of a shoulder injury. But I think Tannehill's actually been playing really well, and I think him and Walls are finally, after a year and a half,
1: they're
2: getting
1: connecting
2: on the same page.
1: Some stuff.
2: All right. So what's your pick?
1: And I think this is a game that could go either way, and I want no criticism if I pick incorrectly. Yep. I'm going to go with the Detroit Lions at home. Right. I think Calvin Johnson coming back has an impact on how they play on offense. I think it frees up Golden Tate a little more than he's already been insanely free this season. I think he makes an impact, maybe draws a double team or two. Guys thinking that he could beat, or either that he draws extra coverage, or they forget about him and think he's injured and he has a great game. Yep. And I think the Lions' run defense, their front seven has looked incredible. The strength of the Miami Dolphins right now is their ability to run the ball as well as pass the ball. They do a good job mixing it up. Lamar Miller's injured. The Lions are the second best team in giving up rushing yards, and I think they stifle Lamar Miller. They might even take him out of the game. And I think they're able to get to Ryan Tannehill, mess up his rhythm, sack him a couple times, hit him a couple times. I think he's not able to connect with Mike Wallace as much as he wants to, and I think the Lions win a close game.
2: All right, Detroit, and then quickly on your last game, because you took 20 minutes.
1: I know, I'm sorry.
2: Go. Buffalo.
1: Kansas City wins in Buffalo. Buffalo's not that good. Kansas City is better than Buffalo is. Kansas City wins.
2: All right, Sam. So, Mr. Scallyface over there. You were the second worst.
1: He's watching hockey.
2: Let's go. What are your picks this week? No, Sam.
4: Okay. So, I'll be quick with it.
2: Love it.
4: All right, we're going to have at San Francisco, New Orleans. New Orleans going to take it.
2: Okay.
4: Green Bay is going to beat Chicago.
2: Okay.
4: At Green Bay. Carolina's going to beat Philly. I want to say that it's going to be like a Vince Young game where Vince Young played the Giants when he was replacing Michael Vick, and he threw four interceptions, and yet they still beat the Giants. It's got to be Carolina. I don't have enough faith in Mark Sanchez. I feel like it's going to be a combination of a litany of running problems. There's going to be fumbles in the run game. It's going to be too many turnovers to overcome, and Carolina's going to take it. It's going to be Detroit at Detroit. Calvin Johnson, Detroit at home. I know Miami's, their defense is looking great, but you don't defend Calvin Johnson. You just don't defend him. And Kansas City at Buffalo, I'm going to give it to Buffalo.
1: You're going to give it to Buffalo. Kyle Orton.
4: Yep. I got all my faith. I got my
1: He's
4: faith.
1: He's looked
4: in,
1: really good.
4: I got my faith in Sammy Watkins.
2: All right, so Ian, you're next.
5: All right, so my picks are... I'm actually going to go San Francisco.
2: Oh. Ian, he's my new
5: I know that. What was it? Lattimore.
1: I just picked the same.
2: Yeah, Lattimore
5: is now got. But see, here's
2: rest in peace. Sad face.
4: I mean, he wasn't a factor.
2: He was, supposed
5: was a running
2: to be so
5: running
2: good.
5: Running back, right?
4: He
2: didn't play a snap.
1: Injuries.
4: He was the future potentially after Frank Gore, but it wasn't a surprise.
2: He was.
4: Well, where's Love Michael James?
2: He was Todd Gurley before Todd Gurley was Todd Gurley. Put it that way. Michael James on the Eagles.
5: I'm going with San Fran just for a little. I mean, you know, one for a little bit of variety. Okay. Two, I don't know. I'm an underdog kind of guy. With that being said, I'm obviously going with Green Bay.
2: Okay.
5: Just looking at team records. I'm gonna do Philadelphia because they're. I mean, for what I know, pretty evenly matched. Uh-huh. I thought, and I think okay, so. I'm gonna go with Detroit. And I'm gonna go with. I'm gonna just. I don't know much about either team. So I'm gonna go Buffalo as Buffalo's home. So
2: Buffalo.
5: Yep. That's me.
2: All right. So it's my turn. So we all been kind of taking the same people. Like, obviously, I'm going to go New Orleans. These are games that are all going to be really good games, but kind of like you know who the winner is going to be. Then we're going to go Green Bay. We're all going to take Green Bay. I really want to go with Carolina because I feel like this is going to be one of those. This is going to be one of those Cam Newton prove that I'm can be a top five quarterback in the NFL kind of games. Like, I really am praying that Cam Newton just goes off. And demolishes everybody.
1: Trust me, I'm praying for it too. I'd love to see the Eagles lose, but I think they're going to win.
4: I just want to see a steady drop off.
1: I mean,
4: Eagles this year.
1: I would like to see the Eagles lose every game they ever play forever, and I could not be happier with anything. My Christmas wish.
2: But I'm gonna have to go Philly
4: the rest of my life.
2: I think the offensive line for the Eagles is finally healthy, and we
4: also
2: saw
4: for the Philadelphia Flyers to burst into flames.
2: we saw LeSean McCoy last week. Finally,
4: just don't like.
2: Finally, with a healthy.
4: Like sports
2: hold
4: teams.
2: On. Finally, with an offensive line that's. Really, you know, actually somewhat decent. Isn't like third stringers and second stringers. We saw LeSean McCoy put up over 100 yards. I think with almost a fully, almost the same offensive line that he had last year. A little more banged up, but still one of the better ones.
1: Yeah,
2: I think they're
1: going
2: to attack Carolina. I'm going to have to give it to Philly. I think LeSean McCoy might run for 150 yards. I don't think they're going to let Mark Sanchez throw the ball that much. Then this one. Miami at Detroit. So hold on. So I've been riding Miami. Ever since they lost to Green Bay at home, which is a game that they should have won.
1: And I was still right. I picked that game correctly.
2: All right,
1: I have gotten Harris twice.
2: Ever since.
1: On NFC North teams winning the game at the last second.
2: At Chicago, then at Jacksonville, then home against San Diego, they have yet to give up more than 14 points. And I understand that Calvin Johnson is playing, but I think that the Dolphins are going to come up with some interesting ways to try to cover him between Grimes, between Finnegan. I think they have the safeties to do it too. I think you just have to find not one person.
1: Their offense is not good,
2: I know,
1: though.
2: But I think
1: their offense is one of the worst in the league.
2: I understand that Lamar Miller is going to be a little injured, so he's not going to be the same. I know that Tannehill obviously isn't Tannehill. You know, he's Tannehill.
1: Yeah, he's got some Ryan Tannehill inside.
2: I think this game's going to be a lot closer than people think.
1: Oh, no, I think it's going to be a defensive match.
2: I think Miami's going to pull out the fourth quarter victory.
1: I could see both teams winning at 17-14 or 24-20.
2: And then in this game with Buffalo,
1: I think Detroit's going to win.
2: And then between Buffalo and Kansas City, I mean, Kansas City right now is on a three-game winning streak.
1: Yeah, Kansas City wants that playoff spot. They want that second place in the division finish. They want it. San Diego's slumping. They
2: My only
1: need
2: problem
1: to knock them out.
2: Is that I could totally see this being like a big trap game for them. Like at Buffalo, coming off a win against the Jets, that wasn't really awe inspiring. They only scored 24 points. I mean,
1: they're not a great offense, but they have. I mean, Jamal Charles is the offense, and he's great. But the rest of their offense is just
2: what's
1: okay.
2: Buffalo giving up? See, they're eighth in rushing yards.
1: Buffalo is?
2: Yeah.
1: But Buffalo
2: opposing rushing yards.
1: Oh, yeah, giving up rushing yards. I was like, yeah Buffalo, it can't be eighth in rushing yards. They've lost their two best running backs. Kyle Orton is playing
2: Buffalo,
1: leagues
2: Kansas
1: better than
2: City.
1: Kyle Orton
2: All right,
1: knows
2: know what?
1: How to
2: I'm
1: play.
2: Gonna, I'm making a pick quickly because I want to give Sam his time to rant about the Penguins.
1: We should talk
2: Kansas
1: about
2: Kansas City,
1: week,
2: Buffalo.
5: Yeah.
2: So difficult. Wait, I'm going to go Kansas City.
4: Until beat Seattle.
5: And Harris, sorry, what was your fourth pick?
2: Miami. I'm going to take Miami over Detroit. Okay. I think they'll pull off the upset.
5: Okay.
2: So everyone took Green Bay, not really a shock. We all took New Orleans except for Ian. Watch San Fran just come out and just like unleash fire on the Saints.
6: Oh, I don't
2: just
6: think
2: watch.
6: That'll happen.
2: By the power of Ian, by the power of Grayskull, they'll
5: gonna
2: win.
5: I'm going to talk to them before the game.
1: Yeah, Ian's going to give him a
2: pump up speech.
4: Ian's got every NFL general manager's number on speed dial.
2: Got him.
4: Just casually talks and give pep talks before games.
2: So, gentlemen, the records are now swept. We are all at 0-0 going into Sunday. Sam, you're not going to be with us on Sunday, though.
4: I shall not be with you guys this Sunday. I'm going to be visiting my fantastic brother, Ben.
2: Mm-hmm.
4: I've I haven't been home since August, like, 10th, basically, because I spent a good stint. My brother got married. That was fantastic.
5: When did you get married?
4: I got married. Yeah, it was great.
2: Sam.
4: He got married in Vegas.
2: Get some kids.
4: But I haven't spent a lot of time home since, like, July. I'm not actually going home. I'm going to my brother's house in Connecticut, but I'm just going to chill there for a little bit on the weekend, watch some football.
1: Connecticut.
4: Get away from the city for a little bit.
2: Very nice.
4: Get away from all my obligations. But luckily there, I will be watching some New York Giants football. I'll also be watching the Penguins play on Saturday.
2: By the way, I'm sorry.
4: What about what?
1: You have to.
2: Your
1: injuries. People have to feel bad.
2: Last year, I didn't believe Sam because I thought the Patriots had more injuries last year.
1: The Giants have been the most injured team in the NFL two years in a row.
2: My point.
4: Over the past, how many games have we played?
2: I'm saying
4: this year
2: one
4: so
2: year.
4: Far?
2: I'm saying 1 year
4: five,
2: last
4: eight.
2: Year. I thought you were...
4: Over the past 24 games, we are statistically the most injured team in the NFL.
2: I thought he was just complaining about last year alone. I thought the Patriots had some really debilitating injuries, especially their defense. But this year, you know, they stayed relatively healthy besides Mayo and Ridley. And, you know, every team loses, like, one key player, mostly on each side of the ball, I think, by the end of the year.
4: We lose every key player.
2: I'm
4: ever.
2: So sorry.
1: Player that decides to be good.
2: Amu Kamara has sex, is really good this year, and then tears his bicep.
1: The best run-stopping quarterback.
2: The best
4: free agent guard that we signed was injured on the short-term IR before he even played a game. The best kick return in the NFL last year, Trinan Holiday, on the IR before he even plays a snap.
1: Last season, the Giants adjusted game loss 30 points higher than any other team.
4: It was terrible.
2: That's amazing.
4: But it's really sad and it stinks and, you know, let's call us cursed. It's completely terrible.
2: I love it. I'm so sorry.
4: Whatever. I'm very happy because I have a little bit of time to talk about the Pittsburgh Penguins because we do only have a short period of time because we got to be IR by 10:57.
1: As of January, last year, the Giants lost 91 starters to injury.
4: Yeah, it's terrible.
1: And this year, they're getting, you know what just happened today, God. Sam? I don't know if you read about this. Zach Bowman, the Giants' fourth string cornerback, hospitalized with stomach pains.
4: Yeah.
1: He's in the hospital this week and could miss the game.
2: Yeah. Bowman was a Bear, right?
4: He was a pretty good player. He's a very good special teams player and all that stuff.
2: I totally remember.
4: However, we only have a brief amount of time to talk about the Penguins, so I got to talk about the Penguins.
2: All right, no one else talk. Go.
4: So the Pittsburgh Penguins, as some of you guys may know, currently we are in overtime against the Winnipeg Jets. It's tied 3-3. However, since we're going to overtime, that's going to continue our point streak, which can be phenomenal. Marc-Andre Fleury, if you were to hand out the Vezina today, Marc-Andre Fleury would probably win the Vezina because he has 3 shutouts. He has been playing phenomenal. He's been earning the contract that he just received. 4 years, like $23 million. Currently in this game, the combined between the Winnipeg Jets and the Penguins, which you wouldn't guess, over 100 penalty minutes. There have been like 4 fights. It's amazing.
2: It sounds like a college hockey game.
4: This game is fantastic. The Pittsburgh Penguins have been playing absolutely preposterous. I mentioned how well Fleury's been doing. We're first in goals per game with 4.1 goals per game, which is absurd. We're ninth in the league in goals against, 2.1. Power play percentage, 41.3%. We're about 45% in this 5-game stretch. Penalty kill percentage, 7th in the league at 86.7%. Sidney Crosby, right now, if you gave out the Art Ross at the end of the season, Sidney Crosby would have it because he has 19 points.
2: Might give it to Tarasenko because he's so sick.
4: Yeah, but Sidney Crosby's had 10 points over the past 5 games. On top of that, out of the top 10 point leaders in the NHL, you know how many of them are Penguins?
2: 4.
4: It's insane. It's not even healthy.
1: Mike Johnston.
4: I don't know how. Mike Johnston. You know, he was coaching the AHL last year. He's an absolute baller. He's amazing. You should look up Mike Johnston GIF, and it's just like the cool. Like it was the first time he's announced the game, and he just does this like James Bond like point at the camera, and it's just like he's like someone you want to be your stepdad. He's amazing. Basically, they've just been doing absolutely phenomenal. There's another stat I wanted to throw at you guys. Marc-Andre Fleury, he almost broke the Penguins record for the longest amount of times of a scoreless streak. He went 154 minutes without allowing a score. He almost broke the Penguins record, which is absolutely absurd. Over the 5-game winning streak, we had been outscoring opponents something like 25-4 or something like that. Penguins are number one in their conference, number one in their division. Pittsburgh Penguins are showing truly what good coaching can do for the amazing talent that they have. Pittsburgh Penguins, right now, they're looking like the team that should be winning the Stanley Cup. They're firing on all cylinders, albeit it's early in the season. But they are playing very well, and right now, it's going to be a 6-game point streak. So I'm very proud
1: of
4: that.
1: Are you done with that?
2: About goddamn time.
1: Can you talk about the Giants again?
4: Can you drop GDs? I don't think you can drop...
2: No, I checked the FCC. You can.
4: Really?
2: Yeah.
4: Yep. Panic at the Disco set, like, they had their GDs in a you know.
1: Panic at the Disco is not a radio show.
4: Panic at the Disco. No, but I write Sense Not Tragedies. Remember, the GD was always blurred.
2: But Sam, it's not Panic at the Disco. It's Panic at the Disco.
1: All right. Right now, I want to talk about the Giants game for two more minutes.
2: All right, you got 2 minutes. Go.
1: Let's go. All right, Sam, what are we talking about? All right, so first of all.
4: what are we doing?
2: It's the Giants minute.
4: What are we doing? Go.
1: I believe you have to say that the Giants are the sorriest team in the NFL.
4: Bring down the music.
1: Please feel bad for us Giants fans. Fans, anybody else, you have to understand that the Giants team should not be this bad.
4: No, they should not be this bad.
1: Let's go through the starters. Jeff Schwartz.
4: They've lost Jeff Schwartz.
1: Rashad Jennings.
4: Jeff Schwartz might be coming back.
1: He's coming back this week or next week. Rashad Jennings.
4: Let's
1: Victor
4: name partial
1: Cruz.
4: Partial and full-time injuries. Yeah. Trinan Holiday, Victor Cruz,
1: Rashad
4: John
1: Jennings,
4: Beeson, Jeff Schwartz, Rashad Jennings.
1: Prince Mukamara. Dominic Rogers-Camardi is hurt.
4: Yeah, he's consistently
1: Walter Thurmond.
4: Yeah, he's out. Who was the number one slot corner in the league.
1: JBP keeps getting injured. He's on the injury report.
4: He's
1: just like questionable. Matthijs Kiwanuka's injured
4: Steve
1: this week.
4: Weatherford has been restricted.
1: Colin Jenkins. New injury. Colin Jenkins is hurt.
4: Yes.
1: I believe we did the main ones. Oh, Weston Richburg is now hurt.
4: Chris Snee was hurt before we even started
1: playing. Yeah.
4: No.
2: Then he retired.
4: Chris Snee was injured just by looking at the practice report, and then he retired.
1: Oh, God, I can't do this anymore.
4: My leg is done. I can't play for this franchise anymore.
1: Obviously, the heartbreaking one is Cruz, and the heartbreaking one is Emru Kamara now.
4: Beeson,
1: and it was
4: Beeson.
1: I mean, he wasn't having a good season, but he's
2: not going to lie though.
1: On the field.
4: He didn't play a lot, but he was a vocal leader.
2: Not
4: going to
2: lie though. If Cruz doesn't get hurt, do we see this out of OBJ?
4: Oh no, he was playing well.
1: No way.
4: He was playing well even with Cruz in the game.
2: Because OBJ,
1: they only played one game together.
4: Yeah, but that was the game that he had. He had the game-winning touchdowns.
1: That was
4: the game-winning touchdown. That was his first game.
1: Did he?
4: Then he played two games.
1: No, OBJ's first real game was Dallas, wasn't it?
2: Yeah. So my thing with OBJ,
4: he had three touchdowns.
1: He's had three games. He had Dallas. He had the game before Philly, and then now he's had.
2: My one thing,
4: well, as far as because he drew a lot of penalties.
2: Yeah, with a minute left, my one thing with OBJ, I thought that he could either be, and I thought he could end up being Antonio Brown, and bottom floor he'd end up being Julian Edelman.
1: He's on his way to being
2: Antonio Brown.
1: He's so good.
4: He's filthy.
1: He had 8 catches for 156 yards. Oof. One catch didn't go for this season. One catch has not gone for a first down, I believe.
2: That's unbelievable.
1: Last week at least one catch didn't go for a first down. The guy
4: he's
1: Hakeem Nicks on steroids.
2: Do you know what the best thing is?
4: He's also
2: one of the youngest rookies in the NFL.
4: He's 20? He's a year older than
2: me? He's an Aaron Hernandez rookie.
4: What am I going to do with my life?
2: Sammy's Aaron Hernandez.
4: He's really
2: without the
4: year older than me? Jeez.
1: How long is Victor Cruz's contract?
4: Don't cut Victor Cruz.
1: No.
2: Not
1: going to
2: lie.
1: Those...
2: What? All right, one guy.
1: Okay,
2: I know.
1: Yeah, he's got a 5-year contract.
2: I'm going to say this right now. Giants, I know who they're going to pick next year. It's not going to be anyone on the defense.
1: Please say alignment.
2: At some point, they're going to draft Devin Funchess from Michigan. He's a 6'6", 220 wide receiver.
4: No, we don't need any more.
2: You need size.
1: All of your receivers
2: are 6'2 and short.
1: Randall's 6'3.
2: He's awful.
1: You know what happened the last time Giants drafted a 6'6 guy? He turned out to be Ramsey's Barton.
2: And then the other one shot himself.
4: The Pharaoh.
2: That's all from us. Adios.
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0: Yes, yes, y'all. Milk cookies and milk crates. And gotta have that dip. Milk and cookies. Yeah. We here.
1: That
0: tune in.
1: Good.
0: Got a dope show tonight. A lot of native tongue material.
1: Yeah.
0: Tribe Called Quest, Jungle Brothers, LONS, Moni Love.
1: That soul.
0: Got some Far Side in there. Souls of Mischief.
2: Can you let me know?
0: So I ain't going to be playing classics and all that tonight, man. Well, hip-hop classics. We going to keep it popping. Y'all tuned in. Question of the day, we got it.

And if you need them, I got crazy prophylactics. So far, I hope you like rap songs. You need an apple bum?

0: yeah.
1: Freaks.
0: Cookies and milk
1: freaks.
0: What's the deal, people? Listen, we here. It's after Thanksgiving. Before we start the show, I want to say one thing. Rest in peace, Nelson Mandela.
1: Yes, definitely RIP to the man we all know and respect, our generation especially. But for all the young kids learning about him nowadays, take the time to Google and find out about all the great things he did, because he did a lot of great things. Are you looking for me? Looking for it right now?
0: No.
1: What?
0: I'm not looking for none. I'm just being quiet, having like a respectful moment of silence for Sonny Black.
1: That's why I yap on.
0: Yeah.
1: Nelson Mandana. Mandela.
0: Mandana. Wait, what is the rap group? Bandana?
1: Nelson Bandana. No, Nelson Mandana. Mandela. Mandela.
0: What the hell is wrong with you?
1: I'm tired, dude. But he's an anti-apartheid icon who spent 27 years in prison.
0: Really?
1: He did.
0: Obviously.
1: Led his country to democracy and became the first black president.
0: You sound like my history teacher.
1: We gotta fill in the blanks with this.
0: They should know the blanks. If you listen into our show, it's Cookies and Milk Crates. You should know the blanks. You don't even know his name. He's like Nelson Mandana.
1: I definitely don't know the specifics. Did you know the specifics?
0: I knew he was locked. I knew he was locked for quite a long time, for most of his life.
1: But so did I, but I didn't know how long it was specifically.
0: Nelson Mandela was locked for most of his life.
1: I knew he was the first president.

0: I fought against apartheid.
1: Yes, yes,
0: okay.
1: He did.
0: Thank you. Well, Idris Elba is playing him in the new movie.
1: I'm waking up here.
0: Oh God,
1: I'm gonna take my hat off.
0: If
1: I take my hat off and the sunglasses, maybe then I'll be awake.
0: You gonna put sunglasses on? You ain't got no sunglasses on?
1: Yeah, but this is a sunglasses show. Hats and sunglasses.
0: Oh my God. This is Cookies and Milk Crates. The gentleman talking about hats and sunglasses dressed like the Unibomber is my man Sonny Black. It's your boy Scott Stella. Big shout outs. We weren't here last week.
1: Turkey Day, son.
0: The Turkey Day.
1: Tryptophan, right?
0: Tryptophan.
1: That's what I said. I definitely said that.
0: I like
1: that.
0: It. Yo, he's teaching science and history here. Kids, if you want to come down and learn a lesson from Senor Sonny.
1: Bring your notebooks.
0: Yo, check it out. Great day. Question of the day. We did the island. If you were trapped on an island, you can only drink one thing, which would be like beer, whiskey, rum. But what we did was specific. If you could only drink one alcoholic beverage for the rest of your life, be specific. For the rest of your life, this is your staple drink.
1: Mm-hmm.
0: What would it be?
1: Yeah.
0: I said Crown Royal. Everybody knows me. I love Crown Royal.
1: You do, but you drink everything.
0: Yeah, I do.
1: Crown Royal is a tough choice.
0: I drink everything.
1: Everything.
0: See, the thing is, I'll go with Crown Royal because I can just put it in ginger ale, put it in Sprite. We got some good answers, though.
1: There's so many options.
0: Yo, we got Grey Goose.
1: Grey Goose is...
0: And I'm double cupping.
1: Yes, exactly. We know who suggested that.
0: Yes, Coronas and Heineken Light. All right.
1: That's cool.
0: I'm going to take Endo Joe.
1: Mm.
0: He put two Coronas and Heineken Light. I'm going to make the choice for him because I see him more with Coronas.
1: Yeah?
0: Yeah.
1: It's light beer,
0: Sonny, you're Captain Morgan all day.
1: All day. I am Captain.
0: We're cold.
1: Captain Kirk.
0: I got Bud Heavy.
1: Whoa. What's Bud? What?
0: Budweiser. Just Budweiser Heavy. Just Bud straight
1: Budweiser
0: Bud.
1: Heavy. There's like a 50 million Budweiser type beers out there.
0: Sapphire and Ginger.
1: Ooh. Who's a fancy?
0: Hennessy, of course. See, Hennessy would be my second pick, but the problem is with Hennessy and me, I don't know when to say no.
1: No, why would you?
0: You know me and Hennessy. Come on. Cosmo. That's a good one. A lot of ladies that drink the Cosmos, which, you know what? I'm not into ladies' drinks, but Cosmos taste good.
1: They're fancy drinks.
0: I did have a sangria margarita last night, though.
1: Ooh, look at you.
0: Oh, don't even talk.
1: Did it have sugar around the rim?
0: Listen, Sonny Black drinks like a 12-year-old that got her first bottle.
1: Did you get some oranges in that drink?
0: Yeah, actually, there was oranges in it.
1: Fantastic.
0: It was healthy. Oh, listen to this kid. He drinks like he sounds. Sonny Black's going to diss me for drinking sangria margaritas. He's still looking for Zima and Purple Passion.
1: Yes.
0: We got coconut Ciroc.
1: Ooh.
0: White wine.
1: Now it's okay. I say I drink wine. People can make fun of me. I used to drink
0: wine. So don't make fun of me. Mine is wine with tequila in it. So stop your face.
1: Ooh, tequila.
0: Yeah, Sonny's like, Scott, listen, I had 2 cups of wine. Do you think you could drive me home? Seriously, I'm out of my face.
1: Yeah, okay. So, yeah. Let's go to margaritas and have some tequilas and margaritas.
0: Just got the ill trifecta.
1: What?
0: Call a cab from Wet Willie's in Miami.
1: What?
0: You don't know Wet Willie's in Miami, do you, Sonny?
1: No.
0: Oh, my God. Wet Willie's is like a frozen drink heaven. They have call a cab,
1: okay.
0: And they have the Superman. They have a whole bunch.
1: Yeah.
0: They're frozen drinks, but they are loaded with liquor. Down there one time, first time I tried it, was down there with my boy.
1: Yeah.
0: Big up to Ryan Guy McHugh. Down there with Ryan, I was like, he's like, you got to try this. So I try it. Me, I'm the man. I'll drink two. Blah. Give me a big cup. Blah.
1: Yeah.
0: This is like an adult slush puppy. Blah. Yeah, all right. Two of those. I was like, woo.
1: Okay.
0: Went down there again. Went to Wet Willie's again. Went to the other one in Lauderdale.
1: Yeah.
0: Thought I was still tough. Catch a cab. Woo. Your boy was done.
1: Okay. What flavors they got down there? Mango.
0: No, it's just everything, dog. They make their own flavors up. It's just juices. It's like having slush puppies with a hell of a lot of liquor in it.
1: Like vodka? I can't do vodka.
0: Like vodka. Like grain liquor.
1: Grain liquor?
0: Sonny sticks to Bottles and James. Seagrams.
1: Yes, Seagrams.
0: Smirnoff Ice.
1: Those are all the drinks I don't
0: do. Long Island Iced Tea. We just got that one. That's a good one.
1: That is a good one.
0: Because it's everything.
1: Because it's everything and it tastes like nothing.
0: Oh, yeah.
1: It tastes like mom's iced tea.
0: See, but I know I'm going to get old. And I know I'm going to be sitting in front of that old dude watching Jeopardy.
1: Okay.
0: You know what I mean? And what's going to be in my glass? Ice and Crown Royal.
1: You can really?
0: That's what it's going to be like. I'm not going to be drinking like vodka and cranberry. You know what I'm saying? Like, I'm going to have that Canadian whiskey.
1: I can't do the vodka thing, man. That's something about
0: vodka. You know what Johnny Gomes would drink Budweiser straight up. You know why? I drink it in a frosted glass because Johnny Gomes is red, white, and blue. Red Sox, Budweiser, that's what Johnny Gomes would do. So if you want to come to my museum, bring a six-pack, crack one open. Don't litter the thing that holds the six-packs together because seagulls get their beaks stuck in the plastic and come see Johnny Gomes.
1: That's right, man. American Budweiser beer. Johnny Gomes would have to love that. What's up?
2: We have homegirl put Red Death. Are you kidding me?
1: Whoa.
2: That's so gravy.
1: That's so dangerous.
0: You're so dangerous.
1: Yeah.
2: Yeah.
1: Yeah?
2: Yeah.
1: Yeah.
2: Yeah.
1: I'll tell you, I used to drink those, what was those wine bottle spritzers things? I used to drink those
2: Zima?
1: Things. No, not Zima.
2: Nah.
1: They were the big, whatever. They were like wine, but cheap wine, like, you know,
2: hip-hop. Like Mad
1: wine.
2: Dog.
1: No, I did mess with that stuff.
2: Yeah.
1: That was kind of serious.
2: Mad Dog.
1: Oh,
2: remember Cisco? Anybody out there remember Cisco? Yo, if you got a Cisco night story, call me 617-824-8100. Nobody's going to call because everybody gets embarrassed about their Cisco nights.
1: Nobody remembers Cisco nights.
2: I do.
1: You do?
2: Yeah, I have to remember the next day.
1: Ugh.
2: Waking up with bumps, black eyes, and bruises.
1: Oh, yeah. That sounds...
2: Oh, yeah.
1: I drank Cisco. I'm going to fight the party. Nah.
2: Yeah, all right. I lost.
1: Yeah, man.
2: So,
1: booze. What's up? What?
2: Booze?
1: Yeah,
2: yeah, you talking about
1: random.
2: Me.
1: It's a random night, baby.
2: I had a great beer when I was out in Cali.
1: What was that?
2: It was
1: great
2: called
1: beer.
2: Boot.
1: Boot.
2: B-O-O-N-T. Yo, Sonny, is we getting the holiday season too, man?
1: What about it?
2: You got ugly sweater? You got pink shirts, but you got ugly sweaters?
1: I don't. Yeah, somewhere. I don't really wear a lot of sweaters nowadays. You know, with my current circumstance, but yeah, they're out there. They're out there. I think I prefer to wear hoodies and, like, you know, hats and sunglasses.
2: What if you go to an ugly sweater party?
1: Is there really an ugly sweater
2: party?
1: Oh,
2: yeah, there's a
1: whole
2: bunch.
1: For me, I don't know.
2: Like, go to Yankee Swap, wear the ugliest sweater.
1: Is that how it works? How many ugly sweaters do you have laying around in the closet?
2: I don't have enough. I don't know. I got like maybe two, but I need like, I want an ugly, I want something repulsive. I want like I want some, you know what?
1: Uh-huh.
2: I want to drink my sangria margarita, Sonny Black,
1: yeah.
2: Puke all over my sweater,
1: yes.
2: Then wash it, uh-huh. Wear it.
1: Yeah, rub
2: that's
1: it in
2: an
1: there.
2: That's another sweater. Oh, yeah, the smell would be gone.
1: Yeah, it would. I don't know. The Bill Cosby sweater thing just doesn't rhyme for me. You know, the bells on it, the reindeer dancing around. Are we talking about like Christmas sweaters? Like,
2: yeah.
1: My God.
2: I've seen some funny ones like dogs peeing on snowmen.
1: Get out of here.
2: No,
1: that's
2: get in here.
1: That's a sweater?
2: Yeah.
1: A sweater with dogs peeing on things.
2: On snowmen. That's an ugly gray sweater.
1: That's a...
2: Dog, you can buy anything online right now. You could have a sweater probably with like alligator butt cheeks on it with a rhino riding a motorcycle.
1: That's pretty ugly, bro.
2: No, that's a pretty ugly sweater. Listen, let's get into some music, man. I'm sick of talking, man.
1: What?
2: I'm just kidding.
1: That's
2: damn
1: what
2: right.
1: We do here, yo.
2: Damn, we got classics. Right. We got this show going on. Hopefully, we take you back to an era that you loved in music. You feel like jumping up out your seat and dancing? Jump out your seat and dance. If you don't, sit there and dance. Just make sure nobody's watching, because people who sit down and dance look wicked awkward.
1: Wicked awkward.
2: And don't dance.

0: Yeah. Yo, Sonny, I was dancing. You seen it. Put the pictures up.
1: Yeah.
2: It's a shame. Yeah, yeah. The way you mess around with my heart.
0: That was my joint back in the day. You guys are lucky I'm too fat to jump over my leg. Because I jump over my leg.
1: That's what
0: but
1: I
0: here we go,
1: for.
0: Yo. This is here it. We go, yo.
1: What's the
0: scenario? What's the scenario? Let's go.

0: Yeah,
1: seven
0: yo.
1: Times.
0: They always do that little thing after, you know. Seven times out of ten, you love Tribe Called Quest. Yo, we got some great answers with the liquor thing.
2: Yeah.
0: We on a world tour with Sonny, my man. Going each and every place with a bottle in their hand. Stoner, Malden, Wolban, Redding.
2: Redding. Yeah.
0: North Shore. What's up, Sonny?
2: Chilling, man.
0: Sonny Blizzak. So we got Johnny Walker.
2: Johnny
0: Black
2: Walker's
0: over blue.
2: Good.
0: That's crazy because I like the blue better.
2: Yeah, the blue is where it's at.
0: We got
2: Glenn
0: Stella
2: Livett.
0: Artois. We got Glenn Livett. Three
2: great
0: fingers
2: choice.
0: Of Glenn Livett. That's the business.
2: Mm-hmm.
0: We got Guinness. Sam October. See, I could do that, but if I could only drink one drink, I'd be fat. You know me, dog. I'd be like, oh, I'm already half fat. I'd be full fat.
2: Yeah, beer doesn't do it for me. I get all filled up. I can't really get in. You know, I like my stuff heavy, quick. Quick fix.
0: Yeah, see, I like, I'm into like somebody put, like, if they could make a vitamin, which we know what vitamin we eat means, a juice, that's what if they could make a vitamin liquor, that's what it would be.
2: Don't they have that or something like that?
0: I got all that in
2: 2013,
0: California.
2: Baby.
0: They're like, oh my God, we got cannabis toilet paper. You wipe your butt and you get wasted, son.
2: Exactly.
0: They'd be like, it's for medical use. He can't swallow.
2: Blow your nose with it.
0: Yeah, blow your nose with it. Have you ever had cannabis eye drops? Make your eyes red and then unred, then red again.
2: Yeah.
0: Way to go. Sonny Black. Yo, Sonny Black, so what was your week like this week, man? Anything special you did?
2: We ate.
0: I love finding special things that Sonny does.
2: Well, that I do. We had turkey the other day. Nice. That was fun.
0: Everybody knows what you do on the Thanksgiving.
2: Yeah. Well, my family's a fun time, though. You know, we go to my house, and my cousin comes over. She brings the macaroni and cheese. Everybody argues if it's fresh, and, you know, then the booze get broken out. We ain't heavy drinkers, but we start having our little wine and whatnot, and then all the men get sick of all the women, and then we gotta get the hell out of there.
0: That's how it goes, huh?
2: Gotta love it.
0: Yeah. So the 28th, Thanksgiving was my son's birthday.
2: Okay.
0: He wakes up.
2: Yeah.
0: I get him his new bike. I feel like, you know, like the old school dad, like, son, I got you a new bike for
2: it's
0: your birthday.
2: It's a new bike.
0: Son, look what I got you.
2: Yeah.
0: I had a pipe in my mouth, a smoking jacket
2: there
0: on,
2: you go.
0: Some slippers. Son, wake up. Look, it's in the dining room.
2: Yes. Drew Carey glasses.
0: One thing I will say, wifey got my son something that was really crazy. She's
2: okay.
0: My wife's smart. I love my wife. I don't care. Y'all can say whatever. You're just saying that because you're on the radio. No, I truly do. She got him the Shel Silverstein book collection.
2: All the poems,
0: the short poems and stories. He's a famous author. When your kids where the sidewalk ends,
2: Light
0: in the attic.
2: Yep. I know exactly who you're talking about. Yeah.
0: She got him the whole set.
2: Ooh. That's pretty cool.
0: That is pretty cool.
2: Is
0: like, she was
2: cool.
0: Like, you know what? He may not like... My son really liked it.
2: Okay.
0: And it's funny because I look at it and it's something I'm interested in doing with him again because anybody knows me, I love the Shel Silverstein series. And he was like the kid rapper.
2: There you go. Yeah, that's
0: you know what I mean? You'd read it. It sounded like a rap half of it.
2: Yeah. No, that's true.
0: So big up to that. And
2: that's
0: then drop my kids off because, you know, I got custody. So, shit. So dropped them off with the BM.
2: There you go.
0: Drove to New York.
2: Okay.
0: On Thanksgiving.
2: Wait a minute. You drove to New York on Thanksgiving?
0: Day.
2: Yes. Morning.
0: Yes. In the morning into the afternoon. Got there like 4.
2: Ah.
0: Left my crib at 9, dropped my kids off by 10.
2: Okay. Yeah.
0: Way to go. Never doing that again.
2: You know, I was in Philly the night before.
0: Yeah, you were. Weren't you singing with Boys to Men?
2: Yeah,
0: you're
2: son.
0: You're like, Sunny Philly's back again.
2: Go. No, I was running errands.
0: How did the go again?
2: I need to hear that.
0: This kid's out of his mind.
2: It's passionate goes. Yeah, I was down in Philly, man, running errands, man. It was like a mission, dog. It was like Secret Service mission. Just dropping something for a company I was doing a favor for. I make it out to Philly. They gave me enough money to fill my tank a couple times. I actually fell short on money. Your boy was on streams trying to get back to Massachusetts thinking, I could get stranded out here in, where was I, Connecticut? Like, it was just insane. But it was a good time because I like adventures, man. I like the idea of getting stranded somewhere, having to push my car all the way back to Mass.
0: You said you got short on money?
2: Yeah.
0: Short?
2: Short Ted
0: on my name.
1: Short Ted.
0: Yo, so we got some more answers. We got Irish Cob Bombs. Yo, if you could only drink Irish Cob Bombs for the rest of your life, you'd be done.
2: I don't know what goes into that. All what right. goes into a...
0: Take a Guinness or a beer, drop the shot of whiskey in it, throw it all back.
2: I know Whammy! That drink. I do know that drink.
0: Sonny, of course you do.
2: I do.
0: Sonny, you went to like a wrestling college. They were like, dude, Sonny Black, man, let's go.
2: No, we were drinking Bro. Jack. We were drinking Bro, straight Jack.
0: But yo, come on, Irish Cob Bombs. It's St. Patrick's Day, Sonny. Actually, they called you Rob.
2: Rob, yeah.
0: Rob,
2: yeah.
0: We love you, man. Man, love you, bro.
2: That's really bringing back a lot of memories.
0: Yeah, man.
2: Oh, my God.
0: Did they ask you, like, white guy questions?
2: I was in a dorm.
0: Did they ask you white guy questions? I think the most annoying question and the most, like, racist question for I'll a white dude it. To ask the black dude is, yo, can I feel your hair, man? Can I feel your hair? It's so different than mine, man. And then they say something stupid, like, oh, it's soft, man. Like, what do you think it is? It's hair. I washed it, son.
2: No. Well, I didn't get that question from those. Dudes, I've gotten that question, and that is a stupidest question you could ask. But you know what? It's a stupid question.
0: No black dude ever said to me, yo, what's up, man? Can I feel your hair?
2: Why would I want to feel it? Come here, Scott. Let me rub your beard.
0: Sonny, dude, listen,
2: wait, this is my question about that. Do they just go back to their boys and go, yo, I got this friend. He's black, and I got to touch his hair. Like, is that like
0: where's the story
2: after that? Where does
0: that
2: go? Where's that go?
0: That's awesome. Yeah, man, listen, my friend Rob is on my wrestling team, right? And I thought he'd be mad, man. So I was like, Rob, bro.
2: No, those aren't the dudes on the wrestling team. Those are the dudes in my dorm who listen to heavy metal.
0: Like, I presented to him like
2: they do crank.
0: I presented it to him like I kind of rap, like, bro, can I feel your fro? Oh!
2: And it's more like, dude, like, they're California cats. I had one kid who was from Britain with no British accent until I punched him in the arm and said, stop faking the American accent.
0: Oh, and what'd he say when you hit him? Ouch,
2: oh,
0: mate.
2: Laddie, you know, whatever.
0: Oh, lad.
2: Oh, come on, mate.
0: Can I feel your hair?
2: Cheers, cheers.
0: Cheers to your hair. Can I feel your hair?
2: My mother is a countess.
0: Oh, she's a countess. Go love it.
2: Countess. Oh, yeah, dude. Man. If anybody's got like one of those weird, like black guy, like white people ask me something strange stories, you can definitely like call
0: Yo,
2: in
0: call
2: or
0: 617-824-8100. You know, send me a message on Facebook. If you can call up with stupid white guy to black dude stories.
2: Yeah,
0: because there's some funny ones.
2: Hook it up. We've all seen it.
0: Do you know
2: it?
0: What the problem is with us white guys though?
2: Mm.
0: Like me, I got smart early, so I kind of. But they get drunk and everybody's their friend.
2: Yeah.
0: So they hit that comfort zone, and that comfort zone's amazing.
2: Mm.
0: Like,
2: it's wide, right?
0: So forget white to black dudes. Like,
2: yeah.
0: Like, you get the friends that'd be like, man, listen, bro. I don't want to tell you this when we was like sober and like your girl was in the room, but your girl's hot, bro. I was checking her butt out like all night. In my head, I'm like, yo, listen, man. We're not that cool. Bro, you know, I know we just met like 10 minutes ago, but I'm drunk, you're drunk. We're sharing. Everything is, we're sharing a moment, dude. We're sharing a moment,
2: dude. It's like me and you, bro. Your girl's hot. I'm just, that's like a compliment,
0: dude. I'm telling you, your girl, I would never touch her. Ten minutes later, he's sitting next to her like, hey.
2: Hey.
0: You know, I told your man you were hot, right? Chains are off. I love it.
2: It's silly, man. It's silliness.
0: I love it.
2: It's silliness. But
0: I'm waiting to get a thing on Facebook like, you're so stupid. You are white. Yeah, I am. And that's how I know these stories. That's how I know the guy who walks up to Sonny Black and says, dude, can I touch your hair? like the best thing for me is because you know the battles and everything.
2: Right.
0: Like nobody ever called me Eminem.
2: Yeah,
0: that was sarcasm. Everybody, hey, what's up, Eminem?
2: Yeah,
0: yeah, real funny.
2: Yeah.
0: So yo, Sonny, what else? What'd you do this week? Tell me what you did this week.
2: I don't know.
0: Did you go on dates? Did you catch a movie? What did you do?
2: Oh, I saw Catching Fire. Woo, sci-fi heaven, bro.
0: Okay, sci-fi heaven for Sonny Black.
2: Yeah,
0: so
2: I saw Catching Fire. That was dope. That movie is off the chain. Now, check this out. Before I saw it, even you came out like, yo, I'm going to see that Catching Fire thing. Now, when the first one came out, no, scratch that. When the book came out and I read the book, people were like, oh, you reading The Hunger Games? Why are you reading The Hunger Games? Isn't that for girls, like little teenage girls? Now that part one came out, people checked it, and then they checked the previews for part two. Now just all the thugs is like, yo, I'm about to go see that Catching Fire thing, yo. Me and Katniss Everdeen, son. Forever. Katniss for life, son. Yo, I'm down with that Katniss chick, son. She got the bow and arrow. She be hunting. That's like real midgets. Real midgets be hunting.
0: Yeah. Real midgets do real things.
2: Real midgets do real things. But you know what? That movie is that hot. It is.
0: It's long, though, isn't it?
2: But you know what?
0: Does
2: I knew it was going to be long.
0: Does it seem
2: I knew
0: long?
2: It was going to be long.
0: But does it seem long?
2: It's no, because you're
0: am weight, I gonna go through a large popcorn and a large Mountain Dew?
2: You are, but let me just
0: fat, besides say the movie. This. I could do that in a half hour TV show. I was kidding.
2: The action don't stop from beginning to end, and everything you watching is just like very well done. It's just a good. The part two was the favorite book of mine out of all three. So I knew part two was gonna be long. There's a lot in there, and it really bolsters the story and gets you amped up.
0: You know
2: three.
0: What I call Hunger Games?
2: What you call it?
0: When I race people to the buffet at China Buffet. Well, Hunger Games, ready, set, go. I win.
2: Fork in my hand.
0: Because I'm trying to eat.
2: Trying to get me a ham.
0: Sonny, man, listen, man. Let me
2: breakfast
0: ask for something,
2: glam,
0: right?
2: Slam.
0: You feel your hair.
2: Yes.
0: Yo, cookies and milk crates, etinradio.org, 617-824-8100. Phones are quiet tonight. People quiet. Here's the thing. I'm going to tell people, tell your friends if you're listening, because if you're not listening, you don't get it. I get a bunch of things on Facebook and all that. Yo, where can I send my music?
2: Right. If you don't know.
0: Cookies and milk crates at gmail.com.
2: Easy peasy.
0: A. B. Yo, promote my show. 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
2: Right.
0: It's the thing. Is everybody's like, yo, do this for me. Yo, listen, support, I'll support. Plain and simple.
2: And people don't, but that's the problem.
0: To gain some reciprocity.
2: That's the problem. I be telling, like, Regal came in here 2 weeks ago.
0: He brought his music.
2: You got to do your research, though. He came in here and didn't do his research.
0: No.
2: If you're gonna want us to promote something and you can't say, yo, nice show last week because you did the da-da-da. That's politics. That's hip-hop politics. If you don't know how to do that, you don't belong in the game, son. You don't. That's a period. End of story. You don't belong. In the game.
0: You gotta, yo, listen.
2: If you can't kiss my butt, I'm not kissing yours.
0: It's not even about kissing butt. It's
2: you
0: like,
2: gotta
0: yo,
2: at least fake it.
0: Yo, so I'm not gonna name the DJ.
2: Okay.
0: But I asked him by accident a while ago on Twitter, yo, where can I send my music and play in the show? He's like, if you listen to the show, you'd know.
2: Boom, bang.
0: Boom, bang. Learn, lesson learned.
2: Right.
0: And then I was like, word, I get that. I feel that. So if you wanna send your music, either you can send it to Scott R. Stella at gmail.com.
2: Yeah, or you can send it to.
0: If you wanna promote, 617-824-8100. Now, I know there's listeners out there, so check this out. December. What is it? I think it's the 16th, right? Middle East.
2: Yes, Middle East.
0: Matt Gainham's event.
2: Yes, it's the Lost Voices of Poetry in Boston.
0: Boston, yeah. Cambridge, free show. I think it starts around 7:30. Dope lineup.
2: Absolutely.
0: Dope lineup. Matt Gainham's hosting it, doing his thing. Do you know why? Because Matt Gainham always listens to the show.
2: He does. And he always tells us he does.
0: And yeah, he quotes me.
2: He does.
0: Regal,
2: he quotes us.
0: Is listening because he loved the fact that I said Purple Passion.
2: There you go. There you go.
0: But here's the thing: is everybody's like, yeah, I want to come on your show. What station it's on again?
2: I know. It's like you're not that dude. But it's no disrespect because you know what? There's a lot
0: somebody
2: of people.
0: Somebody just put, hey, Genius, make an email for the show. Cookiesandmilkcrates @gmail.com. I said that one earlier.
2: You got clowned.
0: No, I said cookies and milk crates.
2: I didn't. Why would I say you got clowned?
0: Why are you on it, man?
2: Do, do, do, do, do, do. What are you talking about, dude? Why
0: Johnny Gomes has an email. It's called This Is My Museum @imgreat.com.
2: Yeah.
0: And listen, if you want a piece of that, you show up and you bring that American flag inside your heart and you throw up those stars and stripes and you just keep throwing it up all in the toilet of life because that's what Johnny Gomes does.
2: Yeah, man.
0: Let's go.

0: far, a little bit of Far Side. I like the Far Side, man. Later on, I'll play the remix of that. I love the remix of that song.
1: Very dope.
0: Very dope. I like that. Back in the day, we used to play Truth or Dare. Yo, you remember Truth or Dare when you were a kid?
1: Yeah, man.
0: Are you kidding me? You know what I liked about Truth or Dare? As you got older, the games got way more serious.
1: Yeah,
0: and you know what though? You be playing Truth or Dare. You know the parents in the other room. You playing. You staying quiet.
1: Yeah.
0: I always had one boy. I ain't gonna say his name, but I had one boy that I loved bringing to the Truth or Dare party with the chicks. You know why?
1: He was the one that would check it up.
0: He would turn it up.
1: Yeah, yeah.
0: He'd be like, Scotty, Truth or Dare. I'd be like this. Oh, Dare.
1: Yeah.
0: He'd be like, second base now with her while kissing her.
1: Woo!
0: I'd be like, oh, this kid just turned up. I'm like 11. Woo! Hell yeah. And then, but the thing is, you know, you had the other ones like, oh my God, kiss him on the lips. The girls would be like, oh, kiss him, give him a kiss. Oh, and then you get truth. Yeah. You ask me truth, I'd be like, yo, if you could take one dude in this room in the bathroom, girl, which one of us would it be?
1: Exactly. You know what the next question
0: so
1: is.
0: So here comes the assist from my man who turns it up. Here comes the next question. Alio? He's like, hey, Scott, I dare you to take blah and go make out with her in the bathroom. I'd be like,
1: like take blah to blah room.
0: You knew. But you know what, though?
1: Like a game of Clue.
0: I would have my own rules. I was a sore sport of Truth or Dare because they'd be like an ugly girl and they'd be like, I dare you to kiss. I'd be like, nope. Not happening.
1: What, really?
0: Yeah.
1: You dissing the ugly girls back
0: then? Are you kidding me? I'm an ugly dude, but I know where I'm my range.
1: Yeah.
0: Even when I was a kid. But then when you got older, dog, like honestly, I'm gonna tell you this. You get older, right? I'm telling you, I was like 18, 19 one day in the basement with a couple chicks. Yo, let's play Truth or Dare.
1: Right.
0: Yo, it got gutter.
1: Yeah.
0: Yeah, man. I ain't trying to get explicit on the radio, but it got gutter. But I know everybody out there knows it had one boy that you could depend on to take that game from zero to nifty shifty 60 in 12.2 seconds. Wham!
1: I had some interesting games, but not really like ones that I felt like were turned up. The Freaky Deaky didn't really pop off.
0: Sonny,
1: until,
0: I dare you to let me feel your hair.
1: Yeah. Get your face split, homie.
0: Yeah, that's what I'm saying. Split his face.
1: No, I don't know. I think some of the Truth or Dare back in the day was cool, but it got way more funner when I was an adult and there was alcohol involved.
0: Oh, of course.
1: Yeah.
0: Yeah.
1: Of course, there was a lot of alcohol in middle school, too, now that I recollect. I went to a very rich middle school. Oh. The parties consisted of mansions and alcohol and beer.
0: Yo, white boy wasted has been white boy wasted since 1950.
1: God bless it.
0: For real.
1: Yeah.
0: Somebody just had the nerve to be like white boy wasted.
1: It's awesome, though.
0: Yo, the other thing, Truth or Dare.
1: It's awesome, though.
0: Yo, I dare you to take me. I used to dare people to do stuff to me. I dare you to take me in the closet.
1: Yeah.
0: 7 minutes in heaven.
1: Yeah, man. There was
0: I play 7 minutes in heaven now. I don't know what I'm doing for the other six. Yo, so check it out. Honestly, we start off the show. I want to say it again. Rest in peace, Nelson Mandela. Great man, did great things. Mm-hmm. Anybody from our time knows it. Sonny Black gave a quick history lesson. But it's very funny that more people were resting in peace in Paul Walker than Nelson Mandela.
1: Yeah, can I tell
0: you? But not internationally. And that's fine, and I get it. He was a guy who gave to charity. Yo, Miles Davis gave to charity. And he did heroin and beat women and got drunk. He's still my favorite musician of all time. But don't get it twisted. Just because you give to charity doesn't mean you're a great person. Just because you're a celebrity. And it's cool to say, you know, rest in peace. And, you know, it's fine. And death is a tragedy with everybody. But Paul Walker does not care if you died.
1: No, I mean,
0: Nelson Mandela was the type of person that cared about life overall all the time.
1: I'll tell you like this. You know, you can't compare. You can't compare.
0: I'm just saying, as far as the outcry and the outpouring.
1: All I know is some people are Paul Walker fans, dog. Some people are. I never really was into the Fast and Furious movies, though.
0: I get it. I'll put it to you like this. Cute.
1: Listen,
0: Nelson Mandela was a ripple in the ocean of the world.
1: Absolutely.
0: That stretched everywhere. Absolutely. Paul Walker was just a grain of sand on the beach of Hollywood.
1: Of course he was. But you know what? There's certain iconic
0: rest in peace
1: people
0: to him
1: that
0: too.
1: It was
0: a tragedy.
1: It was. He had a big fan base. Six sequels.
0: Listen.
1: You can't hate on it. That's a big fan base
0: for the movies. But as far as actors, we did great
1: actors.
0: We did great actors. Paul Walker wasn't brought up.
1: He was not one of them.
0: Hold on. He was brought up. Never.
1: Never. And neither was Tyrese. But we're still talking about six sequels these dudes got away with. Vin Diesel. I mean, six sequels.
0: Vin Diesel.
1: You know, and he had four in The Riddick. You know, these dudes. Dudes, they got a fan base. You can't, you know, I understand that Nelson Mandela did way more.
0: What?
1: but in the short run,
0: it's not comparable. But what I'm saying is, as far as where we are as a society,
1: yeah. You want to know where we are in society? Okay, check this out. Now, I don't know if this is the real deal.
0: This is going to be good.
1: I got a text message.
0: You got fingerless gloves on. Let's go.
1: I got a text message of supposedly Mr. Walker, DOA. It was disgusting. I'm not going to go into detail what it was.
0: Oh, you saw the picture of it?
1: Yes, and I deleted it because I don't want to see that stuff.
0: That's just weird.
1: But that's what I'm talking about. Like, these people were out there like, oh, RIP Paul Walker. I think a lot of it is because he died in a car crash.
0: Which is tragic.
1: It's all tragic.
0: He died at 40.
1: You know, he died at 40. He's not a fantastic actor, but he had a successful career. But it's really just people jumping on bandwagon.
0: Exactly.
1: Trying to get down with the celebrity stuff. Sending out that picture really made me disgusted. And it was a friend of mine that said it to me. That's how he gets down. I know some people that go hunting for some nasty stuff on YouTube. But you know, it's not my style. I don't think that holds down his memory. It wouldn't hold down Nelson's. And I don't think anybody deserves that, man. If I die really tragically, you guys keep the picture and you guys can look at it. You know, my face.
0: Oh, no, I'm sending it out. Gotta have that there. Cut it. There goes anybody everywhere.
1: As long as I did
0: something
1: brave.
0: You can do whatever you want after I'm dead because I won't care. I don't even care now if you send a picture of me out like that. Sonny sent up pictures on Facebook. Look on his page of me dancing to Moni Love. It's a shame.
1: It's a shame.
0: So, yo, this week.
1: Yeah. Yeah.
0: We did the event in Cambridge.
1: Oh, my God. I forgot about
0: that. The Harvard Rec Shop Movement. It was for the homeless.
1: It was.
0: It was a good time.
1: It was at a house.
0: It was at a house, but it was dope. It was a good vibe.
1: We were in Rosa Parks living room, right?
0: That's what it was called. Yep. Matt Gainham was there.
1: Matt Gainham was there. Tell me some of the young cats there.
0: Paranorm. Dope.
1: Very dope. Very dope. Cat in the Suit.
0: Was here. Yeah.
1: Very, very dope.
0: Gray. There was a bunch of people.
1: There was.
0: My man Justice Bourne was in the house. There was, you know, it was great to see people. It was a good time. Big Dave was in the house. I mean, it was just a good time.
1: Kathy Cathartic. Yeah.
0: Golden Brown Sound put on a heck of a show in the middle of the living room.
1: They set it off. Yeah,
0: set it off.
1: Or they ended it, basically. But yeah.
0: Grind from the bottom just to make it to the bottom.
1: Hell yeah. That's our joint. But it was a good time at that show. It was good to get out. We got to see some talented people. But yo, can I tell you about the after party? You know, my man Stevie hit me up to remind me. Shout out to Steven Simon. We went, so everybody's telling us about this after party up in Alston. So we go to this warehouse, me and Stevie. We pull up, he's got the Benzo. We pull up and we jump out and we go into this warehouse.
0: Drop your little friends out if you want to ride in my Benzo.
1: Right. So then we get up into the building, right? So we walk in through this building and the walls are painted like different colors, like orange, like blue, like green. And so it's a big building. So basically it's sectioned off by the color. So we end up in the orange section first. We're walking through. We can't find this supposed after party, but we do hear music. We go knock on a door.
0: Into the show with the after party.
1: And we end up into like this college loft party. They got, you know, beers and just everybody's younger than us. And there's a live band playing there. So we hang out for a while. We buy a couple of beers off some kids. There's some vitamins floating around. So we...
0: Good time?
1: It was a good time until we realized that we're at the wrong party. So we leave. We walk to the blue section. Now, mind you, this was the first part. It was like blues, rock and roll kind of. The second one, we're walking through the blue section and come across this guy and two girls. Now, the guy, shaved head, you know, the shaved bald head, you know, rock and roll type of look.
0: Yeah.
1: He's got the boots, the combat boots.
0: So he looked like a white supremacist.
1: White supremacist, but whatever. It's just...
0: Sonny, man, let me touch your hair.
1: So anyway, I walk past this guy and I just catch a look and like, you know, that one look where you... eye to eye with somebody you're passing by. He's got his finger up his nose and he's picking hard. Now, mind you, we've had a long night. This is the after party. This isn't the original show. So it's like 3 a.m.
0: Yeah.
1: Alcohol, vitamins. We're all space cadets.
0: Yeah.
1: And it's trippy, dog. Orange to blue to from light rock to heavy.
0: Did
1: nose picking.
0: The party?
1: There was really no party to find. We found another party, if that's what you mean.
0: But there was a DJ. DJ On and On was supposed to be spinning. And that's the guy who calls in here and does hip-hop trivia.
1: On and On contacted us at like 5, said he's on his way. We, first of all, Doze rolls up, and he found Steve's car on the street. So he calls us up. I'm at the Benz. So we all roll outside. Hey, what's up? Yeah, we can't find the party, but we found this other party. You want to go check that out? Cool. So we turn. We walk 10 feet. and the tow truck swings in, and we're walking, we're jogging back. Like, oh my God,
0: the way you looked.
1: He basically not slammed into the Benz, because obviously that would be foolish, but he just high speeded into the Benz and just snatched it up. You know what I'm saying?
0: Yeah, because he was trying to get money from you, right?
1: Yes.
0: That's so what they
1: roll
0: do.
1: Up on him. He's
0: Big
1: like,
0: up
1: 40
0: the tow
1: bucks.
0: Truck is trying to bribe people.
1: $40, sir. And it's like, oh my God. So, you know, we had to shell $40 for this douchebag. Alston douchebag. So, you know, finally we get the car back and we were done at that point. It was like so late and we still didn't find the party, but we found like two other parties.
0: Suckers.
1: Orange to blue to green.
0: Suckers.
1: We were lost in that place, man. It was like a maze.
0: I was home chilling.
1: Yeah. And I didn't want to go.
0: Chilling.
1: I didn't want to go. And
0: chilling. I told you when Sonny Black was like, "You scared you going?" And I was like, no.
1: I was mad tired that night. That wasn't the night after I made that trip to Philly, was it?
0: No,
1: it was
0: no.
1: One of those nights where I didn't sleep. Oh my God. Yeah.
0: Stories
1: Stevie
0: by Sonny Black.
1: And Sonny in Wonderland looking for the after party down the rabbit hole.
0: Down the rabbit hole. So.
1: Yo.
0: What?
1: But.
0: I went out Sunday. These promoters out here are smart, man. They did a Sunday, right? It was at Naga. Or Naga, whatever you want to call it, in Cambridge.
1: Say, what is Naga?
0: No, I didn't say that.
1: I said Nag. Nag.
0: So it was Sky Max Paler threw it. It was this deep house, soulful dude named Ocean Latte. We played his stuff on the show when Casey was here.
1: Okay.
0: He came out here to DJ, and instead of doing the night thing, they did it from like 4 in the afternoon to 10 at night. Sick.
1: Nice early.
0: Yeah. That's went cool. In there, good vibe, everybody dancing, music was playing. Big up to Don King out in Rhode Island.
1: Yeah.
0: Dude helped us out a lot. Everybody was in there moving, good time, peaceful atmosphere.
1: That's peace.
0: There was a cool little bar outside there. So you know me, I can't be in the crowds too long. I got a little social anxiety some days.
1: There you go.
0: I had to step out, sit at the little bar. The bar was nice and chic. I was chilling. Went and got some pizza, went home. But it's a good idea, man. Honestly, if you're going to do something on a Sunday, right? Do it from 4 to 10. 10 o'clock, you home. You can DVR Walking Dead, be home by 10:30.
1: There you go. Well, yeah. Walking Dead comes on twice, but I'm a late night owl. I'll watch both. I'll watch it twice. Of course, I haven't watched The Walking Dead all season. I'm a Netflix guy.
0: Yeah. That's cool.
1: Not really.
0: I like Netflix. Yo, Sonny.
1: Where we going, dog?
0: We going here. Nobody remembers this song. 617-824-8100. I remember. You're going to remember when it drops, but I remember when it's right here. Now, I heard this song, Yo MTV Raps. Fell in love with it.
1: This is a rap song?
0: Yes. Sonny Black, what is it?
1: I know the original.
0: This is my trivia. It is great. Leaders of the New School, Sob Story, Young Busta Rhymes, Charlie Brown, Dinko D. Let's go.
1: Oh.

0: you and you know me. I know you and you know me. Yo, that is my joint. You don't remember that joint, Sonny?
1: I don't.
0: Oh, my God. Hey, Charlie Brown, where's your car? That was my jump off.
1: I did Sonny. Not have UMTV Raps as a kid.
0: You didn't?
1: I was ghetto, son.
0: How ghetto?
1: No cable. No cable.
0: Yo, Sonny had no cable, huh?
1: Are you teasing with music? I'm sitting there thinking you're about to put a track on.
2: Love it.
1: But, yeah, I know you.
0: And you know me.
1: Yeah, man.
0: I know you and you know me. So, Sonny.
1: What's up?
0: Let me ask you something.
1: Okay.
0: All right. Think about it like this.
1: Okay. All right. Yeah.
0: You're sitting at home. Your girl looks at you and says, Rob. Rob. That's his real name. His real name is Rob. Rob, let me ask you something. Where do you see yourself in 5 years? What do you say?
1: Are you serious?
0: Yeah, I want to know this. What do you say to a girl that says that? I was just having a conversation the other day with somebody about this.
1: Yeah.
0: Because I was like, yo, my boy told me, he's like, yo, my girl was like, yo, where do you see yourself in 5 years? And this dude kind of just got with her.
1: Yes,
0: so
1: exactly.
0: She was expecting him to say, like, with me?
1: Yeah.
0: Yeah, all right.
1: That's what I'm saying, though. It's just, it depends on the amount of time you're with the lady. But I don't know. I couldn't give anybody a specific answer on that. I think my girl currently, or the girl I'm dating right now, asked me, I'd

0: Oh, you better know what to say.
1: No, this is easy. Yeah? This is what I told my boys.
0: Knock it out the park.
1: Scott, where do you see yourself in 5 years? Well, obviously, I see myself reaching some plateau of success.
0: What
1: you know, I really like doing what I'm doing and all that. And obviously, everything that I invest my time into, I would like to pan out and still be around in 5 years. So this is when you put the discard.
0: Okay.
1: Hopefully you, if things work out. Because I put the hopefully. Because if things don't work out, and things will work out, she can't be like, oh my God, I was part of your 5 year plan. No, you weren't. Said hopefully. Hopefully you didn't.
0: Well, of course you don't say,
1: look
0: you
1: at
0: don't
1: us,
0: say
1: but
0: that.
1: But listen, that's a better answer than you going, well, I see myself with a job.
0: I do see myself with a job and a pretty girl.
1: Well, you got a job now. Well, ready? Oh, I see myself with a job and a pretty girl. Good answer.
2: That's a fantastic answer.
1: So the pretty answer, am I not pretty enough for you?
0: She could be the pretty girl. She's going to be, it could be her.
1: You got to use the hope phrase, son.
0: You don't know girls,
1: Sonny,
0: dog. You just know wives.
1: Are you kidding me? Are you kidding me?
0: I'm not kidding you.
1: I know women and wives.
0: Yes, but you know wives. And
1: yeah, exactly.
0: I know
1: because
0: women.
1: I make women into wives.
0: There you go.
1: Perfect.
0: I don't.
1: Yeah.
0: I either ruin them or improve them. There's no middle ground.
1: Okay. So when you ask her, hey, babe, what do you see yourself in 5 years? What you want her to say?
3: I want to say... Sonny, Robert, yeah. I want to be improved because you made me improve.
0: They might say that. They might. Right.
1: Let's go.
0: Oh,
1: love
0: man.
1: Advice with Sonny Black. You want to talk all that smack? Love advice with Sonny Black.
0: Okay. So every time somebody you're in a relationship asks you to do something that you're not really up for doing, those are true moments where you are deciding if you are A, good for this relationship, B, good for any relationships, or C, you just need to find a new woman. The fact is, if you're willing to put that effort in, then you're going to get a better idea of what this relationship has going forward. If you're not ready to sacrifice your time, your energy, in the case of some of us guys, time in the studio every once in a while, if need be, then you don't need to be in that relationship because you have to care enough to sacrifice what you have to maintain what you both have.
1: All right, so basically what Sonny Black just said was,
0: if you don't
1: want to sacrifice, don't be in a relationship.
0: Yeah. Exactly.
3: Where do you see yourself?
1: Wait, this is the best question. Yeah. This is the question you have to avoid, gentlemen, if you're newly with the girl.
0: Okay.
3: Where do you see us in 3 years?
1: You know what I say. Maybe I take everything day to day and enjoy the moment, savor it. That's why I'm good, Sonny. You hear that? Do you hear that?
0: What did you say?
1: I say women say this.
0: Okay.
1: Okay, women say this. Right. This is great. Women say this.
0: Okay.
3: Where do you see us in 5 years or 3 years?
1: I look them dead in the face and be like, listen. I take everything day by day and enjoy the moment. I don't want to put stipulations on us. Because, babe, if we good, we can open up every door in this hallway and have opportunity knocking all the time.
0: You know what I'd say?
1: What would you say?
0: I'd say, I see you taking me to Vegas in 3 years.
1: Yeah? To get married?
0: No.
1: Yes, that's
0: so
1: why
0: I can
1: go to
0: Vegas. Gamble.
1: Yeah, all right. Sonny Black wants to go gamble. I see you taking me to Vegas in 8 years.
0: How about I say California?
1: Way to go.
0: Yeah. You don't know these single women, dude.
1: Oh, I don't. No, I don't. I've never encountered a single woman. I just go to the wife factory.
0: And just
1: like, let me
0: get
1: a wife.
0: Yeah,
1: get
0: exactly.
1: Here, Sonny.
0: He's just popping up with wives.
1: Sonny, I've grind from the bottom just to make it to the bottom.
0: Yo, for sure.
1: I call it falling up. Yo, listen. I call it falling up. You know, you want to hear my theory on falling up?
0: Let's hear it.
1: Listen, gentlemen, if you have a hot chick and you screw it up and you get a hotter chick,
0: yeah,
1: you falling up.
0: Yeah, you are.
1: But if you cheat on your chick with an ugly chick and you lose your dope chick, you're falling down.
0: That's like a...
1: You gotta follow up.
0: That's like the...
1: It's a rule. It's a rule.
0: That's like the loser sound on Price is Right.
1: Yeah.
0: I want that sound on Clip. Push the button.
1: If we had Clip button.
0: We don't have Clip buttons?
1: Grind from the bottom just to make it to the bottom.
3: Johnny Gloom doesn't have a Clip button.
0: No, we don't.
3: He has a button that says, I am America's heartbeat. Ba-boom, ba-boom, ba-boom. Stars and stripes forever. I won the World Series single-handedly by myself. Me, one bat, two arms, two legs, uniform, stocking socks, and I went for it all.
0: Does anybody care that Jacoby Ellsbury left?
1: Jacoby?
0: Jacob Ellsbury.
1: I don't really care. You know how much the Yankees paid for that,
0: Jacob.
1: Dude?
0: How much did they pay?
1: Listen, the Yankees just bought a 1998 Ford Explorer for Bentley money.
0: Yeah. He's going to get hurt quick in New York. He gets hurt quick all the time. Wasn't he hurt a few times this year? He's hurt every year, right?
1: Oh, yeah.

0: Oh, yeah. My marriage, Louis the 13th. That's good.
1: Yeah. I don't know.
0: Went to Jack by Jack Daniels. That's another good one.
1: Jack Yo. Daniels makes me nauseous just from the smell.
0: Just from the smell.
1: What? It does. Literally.
0: For real?
1: Literally, yeah.
0: Callers, you should be calling in 617-824-8100.
1: I might have missed the call. I thought I saw something.
0: Listen.
2: Yes, this is literally
1: yeah. King. It happens. I dig this. What is this?
0: Yo. You don't know what this is?
1: I know that sample.
0: This is what everybody had on their beeper. Remember when you called the beeper and you could finally play songs on your beeper?
1: No, I don't remember any time you could play songs on your beeper. I remember when it happened with cell phones.
0: Nope, you could play tunes when you called the beeper. You're and I'd have this. Hey, how you doing? ETINradio.org. Cookies and milk crates, we in here. Give us a call. We'll get back to you.
3: Hey, how are you doing? Sorry you can't get through. Why don't you leave your name and your number, and I'll get back to you.

0: Hey, how you doing? Call us up here, 617-824-8100. Sonny missed the call in there. But yo, we got hip-hop trivia coming up too.
1: Yeah.
0: 8:45, I'm gonna rock you, son.
1: Are we certain I missed the...
0: Yeah, well, you did.
1: You might rock me this week, man.
0: You're gonna catch it. Yo, we got Tribe Called Quest, De La Soul. We got all the music that makes you feel good.
1: That's what we do, son.
0: Relax yourself, girl. Please stop playing. Cookies and milk crates.

0: Yeah, I want another one, Doc. This is oldie but a goodie, Sonny. This was our joint back in the day. You doing the wop at the barbecue to it.
1: You never seen me do on somebody's the wop. Face. Never seen me do the wop.
0: Sonny, I seen you do the wop. It's phenomenal. It's so good. Hey, dude, let me touch your hair. You gotta love it. I love on the Tribe Called Quest, they do these little interviews. 9 times out of 10, Sonny Black doesn't let white guys touch his head.
1: You never see me do the wop.
0: I seen you do the wop. Yeah. Meanie, meanie, meanie, meanie. What's up, buddy?

0: Yeah, cookies and milk crates, a little bit of mix, a little bit of this, a little bit of that.
1: I need a drink, son.
0: What's going down?
1: I need a drink.
0: Do you?
1: I think I do.
0: What do you want?
1: I don't know. I said Captain was my drink. I used to do the Tanqueray, but that just streams out of my pores and just screams alcoholic.
0: Yeah?
1: I don't do beer. I can do not vodka.
0: I don't want to talk about
1: whiskey.
0: I don't like Sonny Black. Drink too much. Make me drink.
1: Just tonight, man. Just tonight. I had a long week. I'm tired.
0: Yeah, long week of what, Doug?
1: What's that supposed to mean? You don't think I do anything all week?
0: No, I think you do. Didn't you drive to like Jersey, Philly?
1: Drove to Philly in one day, son, and back.
0: Seriously? Yo, what's up with the Celtics, dog? Everybody's like, oh, they're trying to tank. They're like number one in the Atlantic Division.
1: Yeah, man, but because you can't, the talent, I got to give Danny Ainge some credit.
0: All right, give it to him.
1: I don't really like what he usually does. I thought he got lucky with the KG swap. The Ray Allen was really a good move, but I think generally he's been lucky. He definitely can pick young talent. And he can build up a stockpile of assets. But he's got some players on this team. The abuser there, that guy's pretty talented. I like Olynyk a lot. That dude's...
0: You saying Sullinger?
1: Yeah, Sully slap him. He seems cool. No, but I like
0: Sullinger slapping him?
1: He seems like he's got heart. I like the way he plays.
0: Yeah, whatever.
1: Olynyk, though.
0: I can't really get into it.
1: Olynyk's the real deal, man.
0: Because I'm an Ohio State fan. I like Sullinger at Ohio State.
1: Did you? He always seems short and chubby, but now that short and chubby's working
0: he's
1: for him.
0: Not really short, Doug.
1: So of course he's not short. He's like 6'7", Doug, playing the four.
0: Yeah, that's not short, Doug.
1: The average four is 6'10".
0: You're short.
1: No.
0: What would you be playing in the NBA?
1: I'd be playing alongside Nate Robinson.
0: Right along. Nate, is there water on the floor? Let me wipe it up.
1: Yeah, sure.
0: Sonny Black is the towel guy. Who actually, I'm the leprechaun.
1: No.
0: Slow down.
1: Yeah, exactly. You are the mascot.
0: I am. At least I can dunk.
1: You can't dunk.
0: The mascot jumps off trampolines.
1: But we're talking about you can't dunk. You can't dunk.
0: I can dunk.
1: You can't touch the net.
0: I could dunk a cookie into some hot chocolate.
1: I could dunk a donut.
0: Watch your rant.
1: Watch your rant.
0: I can't even keep up with the NBA this year, though.
1: It's why? Because all the tanking?
0: It's just, and all the tanking talk. Come on, son.
1: There's some good teams out there, though. I paid for the package deal online. I watched Golden State. They are fun. And I watched a little bit of Houston Rockets.
0: G-State.
1: They got some talent over in Houston.
0: In Houston, they got some talent. Yeah, they got Dwight Howard.
1: Dwight Howard. That kid Beverly's pretty nasty. Of course, they got a Harden. Harden is serious over there. And then they got Jeremy Lin coming off the bench right now. I like Houston.
0: I like Houston. Houston, we have a problem.
1: Yeah. But, you see your boys in Brooklyn is flopping. They're like 3-12.
0: Yeah, and Pierce just went out with a fractured hand.
1: Yeah, and KG, he's the only thing going down over there. You know what the problem is with Brooklyn? Joe Johnson. That dude is so talented, but he just disappears for like 10 games, and then all of a sudden he's got like 40. And then they win. And everybody says Joe Johnson is fantastic, but he's not a lead man. He just hasn't shown it. He didn't show it here in Boston either. And he was pretty good here too.
0: Yeah, for the little short time he was here.
1: Exactly. What else?
0: Patriots comebacks.
1: Yeah,
0: two of them. The Denver one.
1: Denver was very good.
0: And then
1: I just like to see Wes Welker get blamed. I'm not a Wes Welker.
0: They shut him down.
1: Huggy Bear.
0: They shut him down.
1: I'm not on that guy's side.
0: They shut him down.
1: I love to see him get hit nowadays. I never want to see him get hurt or anything violent like that. But Wes, goodbye. Good riddance.
0: Good riddance.
1: Yes, he can.
0: And then the Houston game.
1: He can me. What? Really?
0: Yes. That's awesome.
1: Oh, you like that?
0: I hate your face. I hate everything about you, Sonny Black. Word up.
1: Yes.
0: Yeah, Houston game, another comeback. Yeah, they drive me crazy, though. The first half, you know what kills me? I love this. And everybody, they come on our Cookies and Milk Crate ride on Facebook and all
1: right,
0: that.
1: Right.
0: Yeah, I watch dudes on Facebook when they're losing. Oh, Patriots are garbage. Get it together. The minute they start winning, they make that comeback.
1: Oh, yeah,
0: I knew it. I knew it. I knew they win it all. I had faith. Yo, somebody had the nerve to be like, oh, I always diss them because it gives them luck so they can win the second half. It's like reverse psychology. You're not a psychologist. You're on Facebook, homie.
1: You're a New England fan. We don't analyze anything here. We just throw out anger or pride.
0: We're either happy or mad.
1: Yeah, man. You guys got to start analyzing numbers. Do your research. Watch your rant.
0: Honestly,
1: do your research.
0: There's rants everywhere.
1: Is there? I'm done ranting. You know what?
2: I'm not. I'd love to rant. You should hear me rant.
1: You've seen
2: Armageddon. That's why I like doing that movie, Sea of Green. The dude, some scenes are just like going on a rant.
1: Really?
2: Yeah. It's your rant time, Alias. Alias, you're best when you rant.
1: I like a good rant.
2: Real name Scott Stella.
1: Is it?
2: Yeah, I don't like that Alias
1: That's
2: name.
1: A lie. Your real name is Alias.
2: I know.
1: So my dad was telling me, my dad used to be a police officer. He comes across a lot of random stuff from the city. So he was telling me stories about some of the worst names of kids in the inner city. Do you want to hear a couple?
2: Yes. Absidy. This is great.
1: Absidy.
2: Absidy.
1: Can you guess how that's spelled?
2: A-B-C-I-T-Y.
1: How about just A-B-C-D? Yes, sir. Yes,
2: Absidy.
1: Sir. Absidy.
2: Give me another one. These
1: okay,
2: are great.
1: I can't think of a lot. I can only think of the next one is God Israel. And my nephew
2: I've
1: played.
2: I've heard that name.
1: Because that kid's a good basketball player.
2: Yep.
1: My nephew played on the team with him.
2: Yep.
1: Kid's got crazy handle. So you can go around Boston, you go, and you can ask people, have you ever seen God play ball? And people in Boston will say, yeah, I've seen God play. God Israel, right?
2: Yeah.
1: I can't think of any other names. But just,
2: give me some other ones. You got to think of some other ones.
1: No, my dad would know him. He's really
2: Panini
1: good.
2: Panini Lee?
1: Panini Lee.
2: Yeah.
1: No.
2: You know what's a great name?
1: What's a great name?
2: Johnny Gomes. Yo, so Complex Magazine, Boston, released the 25 douchiest bars in Boston.
1: Oh, say word.
2: That is sick. At 25, you have Scholars. It's on School Street.
1: Do you know that place? School Street.
2: Yeah. They say it's small. Downtown crowd. That downtown crowd freaks me out sometimes.
1: Yeah, it does.
2: Daisy Buchanan's.
1: Yeah, that's grime time.
2: Yeah, it's douchey.
1: Yeah, it is.
2: Hurricane O'Reilly's.
1: Yeah.
2: Yes.
1: We're taking shots over the bar.
2: Sunny Black Dude, let me touch your hair. Tears. Long Wharf. The thing is,
1: I like those places.
2: See, but Tears on Long Wharf is like,
1: you
2: it's
1: like
2: tourist douchey. No, I don't.
1: That's like Quincy, right? Is that the Quincy area with the water?
2: The Long Wharf is near the aquarium.
1: Oh, right down. Yeah, yeah. Those are eyebrow plucker. Plucking eyebrows.
2: West End Johnny's. Yes. Many a nights.
1: I don't know that place. Do I?
2: Yeah, you do. You know West End Johnny's. We've been there.
1: It's
2: on Portland Street near the garden.
1: So far, it's Hurricanes.
2: Okay, let's see.
1: Right,
2: what do you think about the venue?
1: Venue I've never been to because it looks too douchey.
2: It's just bourgeois.
1: Yes, I'm good.
2: Never heard of Stats. Let's see some other ones. 18 is Bond. Bond is like... Margaret, you don't understand. I'm gonna land that deal tomorrow. The boss loves me, Margaret. I swear to God, you don't understand, right? I bought him cufflinks for Christmas. He was like, John, you're the man. And I knew he felt it, man. So tomorrow I'm going to go land that deal. Like this, and this is at 12 at night. He's still talking about his job.
1: I got a great portfolio for you.
2: Oh,
1: Johnny.
2: Yeah. Did you see my PowerPoint? Sonny Black does not like the Ocean Club or Marina Bay in Quincy.
1: Garbage.
2: It's got every pools. Song goes, it's got tents.
1: And every dude's wearing
2: a... Do that again. In the water. In the water.
1: And every dude's wearing the 50 Cent wife beater with the blue... Come on.
2: Do the beat again. 50 wife beater. 50 Cent wife beater.
1: Slower down.
2: That's a Maloney song. If you guys hated it, I loved it.
1: Yeah,
2: Alibi Lounge, never been there. Don't know what. Howl at the Moon. Yo, Howl at the Moon.
1: Oh,
2: right in the business district, right behind One International Place.
1: Is it douchey?
2: Oh my, oh, what?
1: That's a nice area.
2: That is where the 20-year-old girl trying to grind from the bottom to make it to the top of her job.
1: Girl.
2: Listen.
1: Do your job.
2: And a little bit more. From the 20-year-old to the 50-year-old executive that just can't let go. He's so miserable. He doesn't want to go home to his wife. He's got everything in the world except happiness.
1: Except happiness.
2: In there looking for a young girl.
1: Yes, he is.
2: He licks his fingers to part his hair.
1: Yes, he does.
2: Sonny, play the beat. I'm so old. Want a young chick. I'm so old. Got no hair. We got music day going. Beep, beep, beep, beep. Oh, Sonny, that was sick. I saw the lights just started glimmering here. Electricity.
1: Yo, that's what the problem is with those really douchey clubs. They play all this music that's supposed to make you feel like you're happy. I'm so happy. It's the greatest day of my life. We're in Boston. It's raining outside. Some crackhead just asked me for 50 cents. So it's not the greatest night of my life.
2: And that crackhead was wearing a 50 cent wife beater.
1: Absolutely.
2: I like when crackheads with really nice sneakers ask me for money. I'm like, sell your sneakers.
1: They're the best.
2: All right, the estate.
1: That is a desk.
2: That's where Aaron Hernandez. Dylan's, I don't know, man. Nah, I'm not going to go with that because Dylan's a smaller spot. Here we go.
1: Okay.
2: The Underbar, yes.
1: Winner.
2: But we've had some fun nights at the Underbar. Though, it's not that bad.
1: Yeah, it's trashy, though.
2: It's trash. No, the liquor store, whatever. The alley's kind of weird to me.
1: The alley's awkward.
2: Rumor. Aaron Hernandez, what's up, player?
1: Can't
2: VIP, everybody. Oh my God, I got money. Watch me blow my money. Whiskey Priest.
1: I don't know, it's on the water,
2: Seaport.
1: Okay.
2: It's cool. The menu's like an Irish menu, so you can get sausage and peas.
1: Yeah,
2: it's like Irish. I don't know. It's cool. Beer Works next door. They got an all right beer selection. No. Definitely number
1: too.
2: 7 is the Point. We used to go to the Point, son. You just don't remember it.
1: The Point's just that little bar in the corner.
2: Yeah,
1: that place is straight.
2: Boston Sail Loft. Don't get that.
1: I don't know what that
2: Joshua Tree. Nothing named after a song by U2, REM, whoever sang it. I ain't going
1: That's
2: greatest bar.
1: Not the greatest bar.
2: Not the greatest.
1: Where you going there?
2: We're going to the greatest bar. Why, let me ask you something. If anybody knows why they call it the greatest bar, why don't you let me know? And don't call it because they want people to come to it. No crap.
1: They paid for that name.
2: Yeah, whatever, dude.
1: Douchebags.
2: Gypsy Bar. Absolutely.
1: I like the Gypsy Bar.
2: The worst place I've ever... It is probably the worst one. I hate
1: the
2: Gypsy Bar.
1: That's the place
2: bar.
1: With all the couches, right?
2: In the beginning, and then you go in the back. Yeah, all the couches. Yo, a fight broke out there. You know how they got everybody out of there? They started playing rock and roll. Literally, so it went from boom, boom to sweet child of mine. They act like I didn't like it. I stayed in there singing it.
1: It's the happiest day of
2: They got
1: life.
2: Three. Here we're going top three. Three is Gypsy Bar, douchiest boss.
1: Douchebag.
2: Number 2, Jose McIntyre.
1: Douchebag.
2: Fact.
1: Yes, big time. Taking shots off of chests.
2: Oh my
1: Take
2: God.
1: Taking shots off of chests. Hey,
2: I just drank 6 Red Bulls and fucking had a gagger.
1: Doing gaggers in the bathroom.
2: Whoa, whoa, slow down.
1: Hey, kid.
2: Slow down.
1: Hey, kid.
2: Slow down.
1: Hey, kid.
2: Hey, kid. What's up, hey, kid?
1: Hey, guy.
2: Hey, guy, what's up? Hey, I like you, guy.
1: I like
2: Number
1: you.
2: Number 1, cannot disagree more.
1: Okay.
2: Right near Fenway. Everybody's there. The guest list consists of douche bizzles.
1: Douchebag.
2: Tequila Rain.
1: Big time douchebag.
2: Oh, my God.
1: Whoops.
2: Yep. Bill's Bar used to be dope.
1: Bill's Bar.
2: I ventured into Tequila Rain one time.
1: Okay.
2: Ventured out real fast.
1: I want to go to some douchebag bars nowadays because I don't have time to really spend the money at these places. But I remember having some entertaining times at some of these douchebaggy places.
2: Yeah, of course you have entertaining times because you make a fool out of yourself. You get to act like a DB all night.
1: Or you can just watch other people act like douchebags.
2: Yeah.
1: Should I not be saying that word?
2: I don't know. Let's just say D-bags for now.
1: Yeah, D-bag.
2: Not really, because it's a word used all the time.
1: It's a legitimate product.
2: Yeah, man. We got to get some music going.
1: Douche. Douche.
2: We got to get some music going. Oh, no. Help me find my way.
1: What? Yeah.
2: Tribe Called Quest. We still here, people. Doing it.

Yeah, yeah, Cookies and Milk Crates coming up, Sonny, in about 5 minutes. We got hip-hop trivia, DJ On and On calling in right now. I know I already played Passing Me By, but I have to play the remix. This is so dope. This is such a dope remix. If you ain't heard it yet, man, look it up. Far Side, Passing Me By remix, so dope.

0: Yeah. That remix is just sick. You can't even front.
1: I definitely dig that.
0: Dope. Dig it. Little laid back feel tonight, people. We chilling.
2: Yeah.
0: You know what's about to go down in about a minute, right? Hip hop trivia.
1: Hip-hopolis.
0: DJ on and on. You gonna promote? They got the Wu-Tang trivia coming up at That's the right. Good Life.
1: That's right.
0: It should be crazy amazing.
1: It should be crazy amazing. And it should be competitive.
0: Yeah.
1: Wu-Tang trivia, especially in the cold weather states, most people do
0: we
1: know.
0: We gotta know.
1: You gotta know. You gotta know.
0: In this cold world.
1: Exactly. Exactly.
0: So you think you're gonna win this week? You ain't got no partners here. Last week, two weeks ago, you were getting answers fed to you by John Regal and Jay North. They was feeding you answers, man.
1: It wasn't. You're tripping. I knocked a couple myself. I remember getting a couple myself on my own, my own 2 feet.
0: Okay.
1: You know what I'm saying?
0: Yeah. Cookies and milk crates. Who's this?
3: It's a super rocking DJ on and on with the hip hop trivia.
0: What is good, player?
3: Oh my God, I'm exhausted. I have been rekindling a relationship with my baby moms.
1: I know that girl.
0: Really?
3: Oh my God. I'm exhausted, B. I'm going to work. We're up till 5 a.m. every night doing teenage high school. You know what I mean? Making promises and it's horrible.
0: Oh,
3: it's
0: cute.
3: Going on dates.
0: God.
3: I'm broke. I'm tired.
1: You guys
3: I'm
1: are so poor. Cute.
3: It's ridiculous. Up till 5 in the morning, and then I drive the kids to work, and then I drive back so we can get it in one more time.
0: You drive the kids to work or you drive them to school?
3: I drive them to school. You see what I'm saying? I'm exhausted. I can't even see straight. So... yeah, I appreciate the cool out mode you guys have tonight. It's great. Although Sonny Black, I can't believe you never heard of Sob Story. You amaze me every time.
1: What did I do?
0: You didn't hear the song Sob Story by Leaders of the New School.
3: You had no idea what that song was.
1: Oh, the one? Yeah, I never heard that one.
0: It's amazing. You know me. Right? Heard that. Right on? I took some pride into this list this week because these are the joints that made me feel great from that genre.
3: Absolutely. And again, Sonny, you're just such an anomaly because you're such an ill MC.
1: Yeah, I appreciate that.
3: Yeah, that it's just how do you get the reference points and say the things you do without knowing anything that everybody else knows? But God bless you. Well, we're gonna see tonight how much Sonny Black knows as we play hip hop trivia. Are you ready?
0: Yes. Hey, wait, before we play, when's the Wu-Tang trivia?
3: Wu-Tang trivia. All Wu-Tang trivia going down at the Good Life, January 8th. I'm telling you, squad up. Every single question, every single piece of music, everything will revolve around Wu-Tang Clan that night. The Good Life Hip Hop Trivia, all Wu-Tang edition, January 8th. Thank
1: dope.
3: You.
1: Dope. Dope.
3: All right, here we go. Since you guys got this Native Tongues theme going on, we're going to do Native Tongues trivia tonight.
1: Uh-oh. I'm a little nervous.
3: All right, here we go. Question number one. Name the members of the Jungle Brothers.
0: Yeah, not happening.
1: Really? I don't really know either. Jungle Brothers. I don't know.
3: Now, of course, Prince the Jungle Paul, Brothers are the Prince reason Paul. Why Prince Paul. The Native Prince Tongues Paul. Happen. All right, here it is. Mike G.
0: Yeah.
3: Africa, Baby Bam. And Sammy B.
0: Sammy B, yeah, no.
3: All right, here we go. Here's an easier one. Question
1: sure.
3: number two.
1: Are you sure it's easier?
0: I wasn't a big Jungle Brothers fan. I can't lie to you.
3: Really? Dombrowski? I mean, they're okay. Yeah, whatever. All right, here we go. Question number two. Name the members of De La Soul.
0: Easy.
1: Go ahead. Show me how easy it is.
0: Plug one.
1: Five.
0: De La Soul. Pasta Noose. Plug one. And who's the other one, Sonny?
1: What are we talking about?
0: De La Soul.
3: Sonny's never heard of him.
0: De La Soul. Pasta Noose. Plug one. And you can say plug two, honestly.
3: Yeah, technically you can.
1: I don't know.
0: There you go. I got him. That's what I did.
1: That's what you did.
0: Plug one, plug two, and Pasta
3: Noose. Pasta Noose Trugoy, who his name is Yogurt, spelled backwards.
0: Yeah.
3: And Maceo.
0: Maceo.
3: All right.
1: Two.
3: Here we go, Sonny. I think you're going to do well with this one.
1: I doubt it.
3: Where did Tribe Called Quest leave their wallet?
1: El Segundo.
3: There you go.
0: I knew that. I backed off and let him have that one.
1: I had that album, son. I did.
3: Question number four. after being featured on America's Most Wanted, this native
0: Chiali.
1: Chiali. See, I knew that.
0: Chiali. I was there first.
3: Have you know he's making a comeback. Have you
1: the
3: heard
1: of
3: him?
1: The girls look so good, but their brains are not ready. I don't go.
3: Question number five. What is Queen Latifah's government name?
0: Queen Latifah in command.
1: Yeah. I think her name is like, it's like Candace, isn't it?
3: Candace is so off.
0: What is it? I don't know. I just know her as the queen. I ain't really, Ellen know her real name.
3: Dana Owens.
0: Dana Owens. Good
3: Dana
0: one.
3: Owens. Dana. Sounds like a basketball player.
1: Yes, all it right. does.
3: Question number six. This two-man native tongues group was the first hip-hop act to appear on The Tonight Show with Jay Leno.
0: Two men? Was it Black Sheep?
3: That is correct.
0: I'm a beast.
3: Wow.
1: Yeah.
3: Black Sheep was the first hip-hop.
0: Trump rhymes like a bass head big flicks.
3: Question number seven. Shaquille O'Neal was an honorary member of
1: Fushnickens. I am in there.
3: Is it not crazy that the Fushnickens were part of the native tongues?
0: Yeah, I didn't go that deep this week.
1: They deserve to be there. Come on, dog.
0: Go ahead.
3: Question number eight.
0: Go ahead, Sonny. You just keep taking
3: it. What was the name? Here you go. What was the name of A Tribe Called Quest's first album?
1: Damn it. I was going to say the wrong thing. I was going to say Mariah's.
0: I have the cover in my head.
3: The first Tribe Called Quest album. What was it called?
0: People's Instinctive Travels in Passa Rhythm. I didn't look at it.
3: Wow!
0: I didn't look at it. Sonny can tell me.
1: What are you talking about?
0: I didn't look at anything.
1: You don't see it there?
0: No, it's not there.
3: People, I swear to God.
1: How'd you pull it out of your butt?
0: Because I had the poster in my room.
3: People's Instinctive Travels in Passa Rhythm.
0: I have it.
3: He's absolutely correct.
1: I don't care. I'm going home.
0: I'm killing him tonight. Keep going.
3: All right, I'm enjoying this. Question number nine.
1: This is fixed.
3: I'm gonna name a couple of songs. You tell me what classic album these songs are from.
1: The Fix is in.
3: Transmitting Live from Mars. Tread Water. Change in Speak. Plug Tuning. The Magic Number.
0: 3 Feet High and Rising.
3: That is correct.
0: Yeah. All right.
3: Damn, Sonny. All right, question number 10. Last one. Let's just end this massacre.
1: Whatever.
3: On the song Buddy.
0: Meanie,
3: was performed by Tribe Called Quest and De La Soul. What two native tongue females also appear on it?
0: Moni Love and Queen Latifah.
3: That is correct.
1: I was going to say Queen Latifah.
0: I played that tonight.
3: You did play it, and that was a slaughter. Sonny Bragg.
0: Slaughter. Let me tell you, I am a huge native tongue guy.
1: That's what I'm saying,
0: man. I love all of that era, that music.
3: Right.
0: So, Sonny, I knew tonight, if you called with the topic that I had, he didn't stand a chance. I didn't study. People's Instinctive, you know, the past, the rhythm,
3: right.
0: I have it.
1: Dog. I listen to ignorant rap, dog. I do. I had no chance here. I had no chance. I listen to ignorant music, dog.
3: All right. Well, next week, I'll get some ignorant trivia questions for next week.
0: I like ignorant trivia.
3: All right, guys. A pleasure. Great show.
1: Thank you, bro.
0: On and on. Let's tell them again. When is it at Good Life? Give it to them one more time.
3: January 8th. It's all Wu-Tang everything. All Wu-Tang trivia, January 8th at the Good Life, and it's free.
0: Oh, yes. Good looks on. Thank you. It was a slaughter.
1: It was.
0: Later, player.
1: It happens.
2: We're just maxing in the studio. We're hailing from East Oakland, California, and sometimes it gets a little hectic out there. But right

0: 93 until infinity. Yo, yo. So check it out. The 13th.
1: Friday the 13th.
0: Of December.
1: Yes, sir.
0: The Elks in Stoner, Massachusetts. The O-Files, which is OVM. Pretty fresh group from Boston.
1: Yeah, I heard those guys.
0: They're releasing a whole bunch of unreleased tracks.
1: The unreleased cuts.
0: It's like from 99 to like 2004, talking 5, about 6.
1: We sound like kids, dog.
0: They sound like kids.
1: They sound like kids. But it's, there's some the adult songs out on that too.
0: Come check it out. For a cover charge, was either 10 or 20, I don't know. For the cover charge, you get a free CD. OVM will be rocking that night. 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Mark Fucaro used to manage us.
1: Yes, sir.
0: He was one of the marathon
1: survivors. So, yeah.
0: And he wanted to get back into it. So, as far as us, we were like, yo, let's get back into it. Raise some money for you. Keep it popping. Come hang out. Come chill.
1: Yeah.
0: Come see us, man. It's going to be a good time. We're going to rock it. We got some new stuff, some old stuff, some hot stuff, some cold stuff.
1: And it's going to be fun.
0: It's going to be a good time, man. Come chop it up with us, man. If you ain't seen us in a while, it's a perfect opportunity to come hang out. Cookies and milk crates will be in the house. Definitely talk about it. Review the show. Might interview just a couple random people. So the more you drink your signature drink and the drunk you get, I might just walk up to you with my phone and audio record you.
1: Yeah, yeah. Yeah, and I got the digi working.
0: Next week, I had to get the digital up. We went to the MMA fights a couple weeks ago.
1: We did.
0: They were amazing.
1: Absolutely amazing.
0: Big up to Combat Zone.
1: Absolutely. We're
0: going to talk about all that next week. The reason why we didn't this week is because we had to get the audio, something to happen with the audio. Yeah. We're going to try the audio for next week. Hopefully, we can get a guest in here. My man, Ralph Lorenz, comes in here,
1: breaks
0: it down for us next Thursday. If not, Sonny and I are going to break it down.
1: Yeah.
0: But, yo, do your thing, man. Listen, before I go, stop failing these children. You're either a parent or you're not. Be a parent.
1: Mm-hmm.
0: Raise your kids. Whether you're divorced, you married, your baby's mama, your baby's father, raise these kids, man. Because right now, we work with them. It's a crazy time for these kids, man. Role models is what's needed. They're going to look at you. If you want, they're going to see you how you portray yourself.
1: Absolutely.
0: So portray yourself right, man. Let's go. ETIN, Cookies and Milk Crates, ETINradio.org. Had a good time. Thursday Night Lights is up next. One of my favorite sports shows in the city. These dudes are straight on point.
1: Slamming.
0: Keep it moving. If you're driving, I play this song all the time.

0: Students at Emerson College have plenty of ideas, and you get to hear a few of them right here. Emerson's Talk and Information Network, ETIN.
1: There's a word for it, and the words today are Ivy League. The story of Ivy League goes back many years, when an interscholastic league for athletic competition was formed, consisting of Harvard, Yale, Columbia, and Princeton. This league was called Ivy League, from the Roman numeral 4, IV. In the 20s, the four universities were big names in football. Their major opponents were Brown, Dartmouth, Cornell, and the University of Pennsylvania. It was decided the last four schools should also be included in the league. Many people thought the name Ivy came from the ivy plant covering the school buildings, but it was the Roman numeral 4 that gave the schools the name Ivy League. There's a Word for It is brought to you by the American Library Association. Whatever you need to know, your library is the place to go.
0: You're listening to ETIN, Emerson's Talk and Information Network. The following is a rebroadcast of a program recorded earlier, scheduled for playback at this time. There is no operator at the phone line, so no phone calls, please.

0: She is also the founder of Universal Life Strings, LLC, which was created to promote understanding of death as a part of life and how life and the afterlife meet. She is also the author of Love Promised, A Future Life Revealed. On a personal note, Kent's involvement with metaphysics started at a very young age when she started having out-of-body experiences. With a curious mind, she was always questioning the reality of life itself and this experience we call death. Since her teenage years, she has sought answers about life from many sources. Upon finding that she could communicate regularly with her deceased loved ones, she set out to learn as much as she could about life from their perspective. And her website is www.universallifestrings.com. That's UNIVERSALLIFESTRINGS.com. So it is indeed a pleasure to welcome today to Planetary Spirit, Kent Smith. Hey, Kent, how are you?
1: Hello, Jeff. I'm doing great. How are you doing?
0: I'm doing fine, and it's wonderful to have you come back on the program again.
1: Oh, I'm so excited to be here.
0: So I wanted to start this off with a poem, and I think this will probably take us into a deeper part of the conversation here, or maybe start the conversation. This is a poem entitled Innocence. It's all about innocence, the loss of it as I grow, stretching my body, mind, spirit, boundaries beyond where I used to be. I find myself expanding outside the lines, merging with a greater whole, feeling the welcome of an enlarging circle as this time of innocence falls away. What will happen? Will I be all right? How will I be changed? Fear grips as I forge into unknown regions. I must breathe and release the stickiness of this dread. Let me breathe in calm. My salvation lies in surrender, having faith in the unseen, unknown. I will be changed. Eternal wisdom will guide me, allowing my innocent, eternal spirit to guide me home. It's all about the innocence, the loss and remembrance of it, in surrender to the final journey home.
1: Wow, that is beautiful.
0: Thank you. That's one of mine.
1: Oh, is it really?
0: Yeah.
1: Fascinating.
0: I'm just wondering if that poem speaks to your book in some way, and perhaps what we could do is just outline for people who are, you know, tuning in now and didn't hear the first interview I did with you, your book, Love Promised, A Future Life Revealed, how this relationship you had with this man, Russell, that ended tragically too soon, now has created this new awareness of Russell on the other side, along with other people, family members, and what kind of new possibilities you're being shown that will emerge in time.
1: Wow. Well, first, to answer your question, your poem Innocence touches on every part of my book. And when I listened to it, I really heard not just the birth process, but also the death process, and then everything in between, truly, because we are always awakening to a higher knowledge, you know, along with our spirits that guide us on this path. And as far as my personal story is concerned, yes, it was. It is a

0: story that transcends time and space, and it is a journey that reveals more about who we are as human beings. And when Russell crossed over, fortunately, I had been involved in a metaphysical family, but his family had not. And we had too many uncanny experiences that were happening that pointed us in the direction of wanting to learn more about the cause of these experiences that we were having. And when we did learn that we could communicate, I was asked to tell our story. And so that's what I've done. I kind of considered it a dying wish, so to speak, even though he was already on the other side.
1: Mm.
0: But I was asked to tell our story, and we've done that. And he came through with very many specific dates, places, times, and events of a future life that we would have together. So I've actually put that in the book, buried it in a time capsule, told when it would be found in July the 24th, 2067. And so my passion really now has begun to help other people understand that we don't die and that we aren't ever 6 feet under.
1: So really, what I'm hearing you say, Kent, is that the body dies, but the spirit, there is an eternal essence of us that does live on. And I just want to go to the dedication for your book, which is really a kind of a mini wedding announcement. You say, this book is dedicated to Mark Allen Wexford and Evangeline Marie Stone to be wed on Saturday, August 22nd, 2048 at St. Paul's Bloor Street, Toronto, Canada. So you're really talking about how you and Russell in a future life have seen, or Russell is kind of communicating to you, that the love you have for him will not die and will actually be reborn in a reincarnated form somewhere in Toronto or somewhere in Canada, and that you're going to reunite and actually be childhood friends and then be married at some future date. So even though it didn't quite work out this time, you at least met this time, had the recognition, and now you're going forward. Is that about right?
0: That's exactly right. And I just might make a note that even my former boss, you know, who hadn't been so much involved in metaphysics, you know, asked me, he said, well, Kent, what is the purpose of us coming back and knowing ahead of time all the different, you know, agenda pretty much of who you're going to be? What's the purpose of life if we already know that in advance? And I told him, I said, well, you know, I know who I'm going to be. I know what my name is, my children's names, where I'm going to go to school, where I'm going to be married, my parents, I mean, et cetera, et cetera, et cetera. But I said, I don't know how I'm going to treat other people in my future life. Those are the experiences that I'll have when I come back. And as a soul in our lifeline, having more than one lifetime, our experiences build on each other, and I do believe that we are reborn to learn experiences and have experiences that we didn't have the last time, and that, you know, eventually we will graduate, and those that's one of the purposes for us being here. And I can get into a little bit depth of that, you know, on more what I've learned, you know, from a scientific level, and more so what I'm learning about how this is really a stage of life that we're on. The true essence of who we are is still in this place that we call heaven, or if you look at it from a scientific perspective, it's in the subatomic world of antimatter. But it truly is all very fascinated in learning about who we are as human beings.
1: Well, I want to read something from your introduction, where you say, so exactly what is this transition we call death, if you believe, as I do, that we have a soul which, like energy, can never be destroyed? And if we don't die, Is it possible that we can communicate with those who are considered dead, or using the now popular term, crossed over? Though the concept has been around for centuries, it is still considered by some to be heresy or even spiritualism, as referred to by those in the Bible who feared and condemned it. Yet, the concept is becoming more widely accepted by many who are well respected in their own field of study, not to mention being the subject of two well-known television programs, Ghost Whisperer and The Medium, and many TV specials and documentaries. So, as I read in the introduction for you, you've been really interested in the afterlife after having had out-of-the-body experiences as a young child. Has this kind of focus on death been something that has constantly wanting to be explored by you in some way or another?
0: Oh, absolutely. Long before my experiences with Russell, you know, even as a child and as a teenager, I would have experiences where I felt my whole body, and this was when I would be very relaxed in bed, but before I went to sleep, and I would feel my whole body start to vibrate, very subtle, but very intense. And then I just slowly lifted up and out of it and hovered over my physical body that was laying in the bed. But no longer did I feel that physical body. Mm-hmm. It was another body, but it was with no weight. And of course, as a child, when that happened, the fear would set in, and I would find myself right back inside my body. And this happened, you know, multiple times. When I was around the age of 11, I actually left so quickly that I found myself, you know, flying at an immense speed. And I don't remember the complete experience, but I do remember coming back. I always would remember leaving and coming back, but not so much what happened in between. Mm-hmm. But I did wake up that next morning and told my parents that I wasn't afraid to die. And so I had an interesting childhood in that my father really tried to help myself and then also my siblings learn more about life through a philosophy that we studied called concept therapy that looked at life from both a spiritual perspective and then also a science, basic science perspective. So yes, I've been involved in metaphysics all my life and always questioned the reality of this concept we call death, because I knew as a child that I was not in my body, but I was very much alive. So it's been a journey for most of my life to learn more about what it was that I was experiencing. Yes.
1: So that kind of brings me to like an interesting topic that I really want to, if we could, kind of focus on the second half of your book, or even the latter part of your book. When you're talking about going out of your body with a out-of-the-body experience, my understanding is, according to Eastern religious teachings, that there is a silver cord that still is attached to the etheric or ectoplasmic body that you're floating around in different dimensions as an out-of-the-body body. And that is tied, that silver cord is tied to the physical body. And that is what brings you back. But you talk about in your book, Love Promised, A Future Life Revealed. I mean, you talk about so many different things. It's amazing. But one of the things that you talk about that I was fascinated by is your photography of cords and how you are seeing these energetic cords showing up on your photographs and how they're kind of in some respects, you're seeing orbs in some of them, which you're saying are possibly spirit entities or energies. And in one photograph in particular, you say that you were given permission by either Russell or your father, who you speak to via a Ouija board, because they're both deceased, and they say that in the upper right-hand corner of the photograph is five angels. I think there are five archangels that are being seen in that photograph. Talk, if you will, about the presence of these cords and your awareness around these energetic cords, if you could.
0: Wow, that's a very good question. I'll first start out by saying that I've learned more about cords by reading a book in the early 90s, a book called The Silver Cord Lifeline to the Unobstructed. And I probably read that book all in one weekend and literally cried when I did, because other than inspirational books I had read, I really read something that my soul was searching for, which was describing out-of-body experiences. And it matched totally with what I was experiencing. And I knew in my heart that the words written in that book were true. So that's when I truly learned that, much like a fetus in the is connected with the mother with an umbilical cord in the mother's womb, you know, always that as above, so below. I mean, there's so much synchronicity with life. We just have to open up our eyes to see it. So it's the very same concept. We are connected in the mother's womb. We are also connected with our higher selves, because there's only a small part. I mean, if you think of the soul and you think of it in terms of energy, there is a small part of who we are energetically that manifest here as Jeff and Kent and anyone else. And we're here to, it's like putting on a costume to wear to play this role in life and have the necessary experiences that we need to have. So we are connected, and as long as you're connected, it's not until when we do cross over and we're through with this body and the experiences that we came here to have, that the cord is severed. And it's interesting, and I'll just inject something here. As you said, I communicate with my father and also Russell, and my mother had Alzheimer's, and she was in a nursing home, and I would visit her. And Dad would always tell me, that he would go to visit her often, but he would still talk about how much he missed her and how, you know, he was waiting for her to come on the other side, or the side that he was on. And so I asked him, I said, well, Dad, if you're with her so much, you know, why are you so anxious for her to be there? And they're very good about using analogies, because they say it's so difficult for the human brain to understand the big picture, everything that they know on their side. So the analogies are wonderful in helping to understand. And the way he described it to me was, he said, well, honey, it's like this. He said, yes, your mom and I visit all the time. Her, of course, on a soul level. And he said, but the difference is, as far as me wanting her on this side, he said, you can only go so far out when you are still connected to the body. And he said, not distance, but levels. And then he also said that it's the difference of being with my mother. He was telling me it's the difference of being able to smell an orange and the difference of being able to taste it as well. And, you know, that made sense to me. You know, he could be with her only so much, but as far as her cord being severed, you know, she could actually go with him, you know, to any place in the universe. And to a lot of different levels, because, you know, I talk about the parallel universes that in the back of the book as well. And these photographs that you were talking about, previous to having those photographs, I had been wanting to learn about the subatomic world. And there was a lot of information that was coming out, you know, down the rabbit hole, you know, and what the bleep do we know. So it was with my little brain, my little non-scientific brain, I was really wanting to learn as much as I could about quantum physics. And so I had learned some by reading and studying and watching those films, but I was just gifted with these photographs, and I didn't realize until 6 months later, I just couldn't stop from staring at these photographs and what they were. And so in that chapter, I do go into quantum physics, what I've learned about that, and how it is connected, trying to kind of connect the dots, so to speak, with what they're telling me about the photographs and the cords that are in this photograph. Now, we exist as energy patterns in this subatomic world. We can also exist as the light body if they wanted to appear to somebody here on Earth that knew them in that light. So, but as energetic patterns in that one photograph, and there are several, the one that you talk about, the archangels, those are, what I'm told, were five archangels at the time that were also present where we were at the London Eye in England. And I was told that actually, the London Eye had a malfunction and shut down. And what I was later told, which I talk about in the book, mm-hmm. is that it couldn't handle all of the energy of the archangels and my spirit guide, Thomas, all at the same time. And I do know that it might be hard for some to grasp the concept that a little Sony 8-megapixel camera could capture the other side. And it was hard for me to believe myself. But the more I looked at it, the more I studied it, the more they told me, the more questions I asked, then I truly understood how it could happen with their energy level. And still on my camera, when it's it, when you go to the specifics of it, and it says light source unknown. And so they are actually showing me the individuals that are connected to us in this life, in this physical life, and the different colors have certain meanings. The shapes of the cord have different meanings. And it all has to do, I think, because we are energetic beings with the density of matter in this physical body. We're not aware that everything is vibrating on a subatomic and an atomic level. To us, it seems very still here, but I mean, it's a scientific fact that everything is energy and everything is in constant motion, and everything just changes from one form to another. So what I'm finding out, whether you look at it from a religious perspective or if you look at it from a scientific perspective, it really makes sense that we need to change the definition of the word death in Webster's dictionary, because it just does not align with what we've been taught in theology and what we're finding out and have known about science in the subatomic world for the last 100 years.
1: Yeah, yeah. We're going to be going to a break pretty shortly, but I just want to read a couple of very short quotes from your book, Love Promised, A Future Life Revealed. And you say, inventor Nikola Tesla speculated, quote, "The day science begins to study non-physical phenomena, it will make more progress in one decade than in all previous centuries of its existence," unquote. And then the last quote I'd like to read is where I think it's Russell is talking, and this is again Russell talking to you through the Ouija board, because Russell is deceased, and he's talking to you a little bit about quarks and photons and also string theory. And he says, strings are layers upon layers of time and space, just a way for you to comprehend. They bend and distort when the veil is opened. Think of it this way. To you, a shirt is just a shirt, but it is comprised of many strings. So, Kent, will you stay on the line with us?
0: I certainly will.
1: Okay, great. And we're talking today with my guest, Kent Smith, who is the author of Love Promised, A Future Life Revealed. And her website is www.universallifestrings.com. That's universallifestrings.com. And also, if you're interested in other interviews on Planetary Spirit, go to the Planetary Spirit website at www.planetary-spirit.com, where 200-plus interviews are archived on the website for you to listen to or to download. And so this is Jeff Fiorinini of Planetary Spirit. We're taking a short break, but we'll be right back, so stay tuned.

0: And welcome back to Planetary Spirit. This is Jeff Ferranini, your host, and we're talking today with my guest, Kent Smith, who is the author of A Love Promised, A Future Life Revealed, and her website is www.universallifestrings.com. And during the break, we were listening to a cut from a compilation entitled Enchanted, which is the best of Robert Gass and On Wings of Song. And the cut we were listening to was entitled Beyond the Beyond. So, welcome back, Ken Smith.
1: I love that. I love the song. It really is a good one to meditate with.
0: Yeah, to be honest with you, I really had never totally heard that. So... I wasn't sure what that was fully, but I just went with it. I could tell it was some kind of didgeridoo that was, very strongly pronounced in there. I wanted to go to your book, and I want to read a section which I think will take us again into this conversation we're having about death. And this is either your father or Russell, who are both previously predeceased, that are coming to you via a Ouija board communication, and they say, once crossing back over to this side, a soul returns to its true essence, bringing back all the knowledge and experience gathered in that one lifetime, and becomes a much larger soul. A human mind follows you from lifetime to lifetime. In other words, the memories that you experience go with you subconsciously into your next life. Humans experience their highest level of understanding when they leave the physical dimension and gravitate to the level on the other side with other souls having same awareness. If you have experiences that leave you frightened or afraid, it lowers your consciousness to a different level of heaven, where there are not archangels and where others are frightened and afraid also. I mean, that's pretty interesting stuff coming from a communication from somebody who has passed on.
1: Yes, it is. Were you through, Jeff?
0: Yeah, I was.
1: Oh, okay. Yes, it's an interesting concept. There are many, many levels, and if you get to the end of the book and you read about the parallel universes and all the experiences that we have here and what I talked about a little bit ago as far as it being a stage of life, if you want to cut to the chase, I mean, I truly asked my father, I said, is it truly like, you know, what some of the Buddhist or the Hindu religions believe in, is that this world is an illusion? And he said, honey, to the soul it is. So there are many different experiences that we can have here and some that frighten us. And so it does make sense that a person's beliefs becomes the core of their being. So if they have a tremendous fear of what might happen to them when they cross over, or if they have been programmed to believe that if they do certain things in this life that they're going to hell, then when they cross over, that fear will draw to them an illusion of experiences that align with his own beliefs. And it may take some time for that soul to realize, and with the help of other souls that are trying to help him, that fear brought on those experiences, they aren't real, and he just needs to let go, because the only energy that's real is the energy of love. And if we can, if we can feel that within our hearts, then everything else dissipates, and there's no need to have those experiences It's just that through the evolution of mankind, we have been programmed to fear things that we don't understand. And on some level, we totally reject them. And so that's why I think we really have to start trying to understand death. We previously have not wanted to because we haven't wanted to think that about our own mortality because we identify so much with our physical bodies. But if we can truly believe in the concept, and I think most people do, even if it is an abstract form, that we don't die, that we continue on, or that, you know, sometimes I think people believe that we're put into the ground and that's who we are and that we are resting in peace. Well, I'm told that we're doing everything but resting in peace. We are still growing on the other side. And we're still learning and becoming. And as a soul, there is no need to sleep. So it's just, you know, it's all about experiences, and everything is measured in energy.
0: Now, your book, Love Promised, A Future Life Revealed, was published in 2012. And I just want to... I was rereading the book the other day, and I came across something that I had to underline in red, even though I'd already highlighted it. And I just, you know, looked at this and I said, wow, there's real courage here. Because I think that Russell says at one point, he's talking about future events that are going to be taking place. And 2012. And one of the things, it's just one line, he says, hurricanes along New York, worse in 2012, direct hit. Now, unless I'm mistaken, isn't that what took place, like with Hurricane Sandy?
1: Yes, exactly. We were actually told that in 2009, which, you know, I'm down in the Gulf Coast area in Houston, so we're used to hurricanes in the Gulf Coast. But when Russell came through and started saying that the waters in the next couple years were going to warm enough to be able to cause hurricanes around New York, in 2009, that seemed, you know, absurd to me. And but with anything that they would tell us, you know, that we would question it, you know, we would never discard it. We might not be able to believe it at that moment, but we never discarded it. I think like we should do with all knowledge that's out there. So, but yeah, it was pretty fascinating. And I did put that in the book. And of course, I guess they said that there would be a near miss in 2011, which there was a near miss in 2011. And then I remembered them saying that there would be a direct hit, and the hurricane season was almost over, but I mean, I wasn't even focusing on it at the time, except when the TV was on and they talked about the hurricane, and for some reason it came into my mind. And that was when it came off the coast of Africa. And when I saw the news, I immediately thought, that's the one that's going to hit New York. And that's when they named it Sandy. And yes, that did happen. So they did come through and gave us some certain predictions about 2012. And I will say, Jeff, that I have republished the book. I've taken most of the stuff out about 2012 since it's not applicable. And there were several things that came through that did happen. I mean, the power outage in August, where 6.5 million people over in India were out of power. And then, you know, the shift that was going on, where I was told that, you know, humans would be able to adapt fine, but animals would lose their way. And then I would see a news article after news article where, you know, dead fish had come up on the beach, and
0: right,
1: odd animal, an oar fish that, you know, very rare to be seen, had washed up on the coast of Florida, where a seal off the coast of California that's typically found there was found off of a Hawaiian island, you know, that was just about dead. And so there were a lot of different things that were happening at that time that we had been told that would happen. Now, there are a few things that haven't happened yet, but what I was told was that, you know, time on their side really doesn't exist. Everything is measured with energy. So they could see certain things that were happening, but they couldn't always pinpoint the exact time. And so I am told that some of the things that haven't happened yet that I mentioned in the book about 2012 could possibly still happen, They were already set in motion.
0: Right.
1: The Hurricane Sandy was pretty fascinating when that happened.
0: Yeah. Talk to me about your going back to school to becoming a certified grief counselor. I'm just thinking you must have an incredible gift to be able to offer to people who are either approaching death or are grieving the death of a loved one. And for you to be able to come in and say, well, I know people on the other side who, you know, are already dead and I'm in communication with them. You could say that to the person who's going to be dying. You could also say that to the person who's lost a loved one. And for you to be able to share that, and you seem to have a very down-to-earth kind of manner about you, that I would think that people would, instead of looking twice at you and kind of backing away from you, they would start to embrace what you're saying because it just feels natural.
1: Well, you know, I don't want to change people's beliefs. I told my story in the book, and it's up to each and every individual, and everybody should, you know, choose to believe what they want to believe, you know, take what they can from the book and leave the rest. As far as death is concerned, and thank you for those words, Jeff, I do think that we'll always have a fear of how we're going to lose this physical body, but I'm truly wanting to dispel the fear of being dead, because there's truly no such thing. So whether it's somebody that has been given a death sentence or told that they only had so many days or months to live, or if it's somebody that's dealing with somebody who is dying or, you know, crossed over or dead, whether it's in a traumatic way or if it's a natural death, I do want to reach out and help those people, because I think of the experiences I've had since a child, the experiences I've had with having lost a loved one, several loved ones, but Russell specifically is when my communication started, and when I validated that I had a clear connection to the other side, with a healthy skeptic mind, I asked so many questions, and I got so many answers, and it was very comforting, you know, for me to know and to understand, because I think knowledge gives us freedom, and it helps us to understand life. And in understanding life, we can live our life in a more peaceful manner, knowing that there's not truly an end. It's just a train stop on our way to other places. And we will see those people that we spent a lifetime with. We will see them again. And we will miss them for a while. But I think understanding that we don't die, really, truly, the knowledge behind that can really help a lot of people. And so that's what I'm hoping to do through the Grief Recovery Institute in California, for which I'm certified now, and I'm looking forward to facilitating more classes in that area.
0: Excuse me. And you're also moving towards publishing a second book. And what's the title of that, and what will that book be about?
1: Well, this book is going to be entitled Solace Revealed, It's not an afterlife, it's just life. And so I already have an outline for that book, and so I really want to start out, you know, by introducing the Grief Recovery Institute and how it's helped millions of people, and I want to enhance that somewhat. And then I also want to take the reader to talking about death as it's viewed from other cultures in our world, not just the one in which, you know, one person may live, to kind of see the bigger picture. And then I want to talk about death from those perspectives, not just theology. And I mentioned in the book that, you know, we knew 1,000 years ago when Jesus appeared to so many, you know, that we don't die. He simply showed us that. And then science is discovering more and more and more about this subatomic world that we exist in. And I think there's a definite correlation there. And I think if we can look at life from both perspectives, then we understand that it's not truly an afterlife, and that word is a misnomer, that it's just all about life. And hoping to even cross the lines from the person who would believe that in a heartbeat with metaphysics, but also to the person that may not.
0: And you're also going to be going back to Ireland with your partner in this adventure. I believe his name is Ron, and you and he have been kind of working with the Ouija board from day one, and are going to go back to Ireland to look for clues and evidence from a past life that you've had glimmers about, I think 1,000 years ago or so.
1: Correct. We thought that we were through when we buried the time capsule with the original draft manuscript of Love Promise, and I'm told now there's going to be a second book, which I truly, it's my passion to get that message out that we talked about. But I am, well, we were told to go back to Ireland this year in either April or September. We asked why those specific times, and they said that's when our lifelines crossed. And you can read more in Love Promised about exactly what lifelines are. But yes, Ron is Russell's father, and we've just been on this mission since the week after Russell crossed over. And I talk in Love Promised about a past life that Russell and we didn't actually have it together. He was actually a best friend of the person who I was married to at that time. And the history is actually known. I found my life on the internet, and it's quite interesting. But now I'm told that I even had a lifetime 3,000 years before that, and we're told to go back to Ireland. That there's much more left to discover. So we are headed that way in about 6 weeks, and we're going to tour all of Ireland, and we're being told where to go, giving us clues again. So I'm very excited about another spiritual scavenger hunt that we're going to be on.
0: I got to ask you this, Kent. How has this changed you as a person in your awareness of what we are as human beings through these myriads of different adventures and explorations that you've been on? How has this changed you, and how do you see your gifts coming out as a result of these changes?
1: Well, the more that I have focused on, and then I'm told not to completely focus on the other side, because it's this life that we're supposed to be focused on. We each come here to choose to have certain experiences in life. So I've got one foot there and one foot here, and trying to learn as much as I can with the resources that I have, so that I can help other people. And it's just been fascinating how it's changed me, Jeff. I always had, even from having the very first out-of-body experiences as a child, even though there was some fear there, I always felt protected. I always felt this love. And through different sources, different mediums of communicating, you know, through songs and symbols like the Afterlife does with us, I also even felt more loved. But there came a point in my life where I wanted to really understand it, not just with my right brain of feeling and knowing, but my left brain and wanting to know, how does it really work? And so I guess that part, what's happened has really propelled me quicker to want to understand how it works. So I'm enjoying programs such as The Universe. I'm enjoying hearing Michio Kaku, who's a theoretical physicist, very well respected, I should say, when he comes out and says on a TV program, well, yes, we already know that there are parallel universes. And I'm being told that they will be proven in 2019. So it's very, very fascinating, and I'm wanting to put together a big presentation and really talk about this more, go on a road show so that I can help people understand, you know, what is coming to light in our research and our findings with science and correlate that with what we've known about theology. And I'm very excited about doing that.
0: Yeah, and, you know, one of the things that looks sort of minor, but I think in a lot of people's minds, especially for a lot of Christian faith people, you talk about Russell again bringing to your attention kind of a tweaking on a very old foundational belief in Christianity, where we're talking about the Ten Commandments, and Russell is saying they were never meant to be commandments. They were meant to be commitments. And so you've got, and he's saying there weren't 10, there were actually 12. And these are really very interesting. I want to read them. One, don't wish for something you don't have. God gives us all power to have all we really want. Two, don't covet. Three, honor parents, for they are teachers. Four, don't lie, bad karma. Five, love your neighbors as yourself. Six, honor the body given to you. Seven, do not purposefully take a life. Eight, trust the inner soul. 9. Do not take from another what is not yours. 10. Believe in a higher force and have faith together. 11. Open your mind's eye. And 12. Love the earth as your mother.
1: I am so glad you brought that up because, you know, it was just one of those light bulbs that goes off in your head when you really start thinking about the subject. And those words, I mean, how would we be given the gift of free will and then also commanded how we should live? Mm. I mean, it really doesn't make sense. And I think a lot of people believe that, you know, that these are goals that we set for ourselves. And even churches years ago, when these commandments were supposedly written down, I mean, there were churches that were killing other people. And they were violating their own commandment or the commandment that was written down. Mm-hmm, mm-hmm. And so mankind has evolved through the centuries, and our knowledge is we're understanding more now. And I think at this point in time, we're just taking another leap in our understanding. I truly think it's a new age of enlightenment that we're having. But I'm so glad you brought that subject up because I think it's very important for us to understand the difference of what a commandment is and what a commitment is and what was the intent behind the words.
0: Yeah. Well, I'm glad you put it in your book. And finally, Kent, along the journey, is there any one thing that stands out for you that was a surprise to you, totally just took you unawares and took your breath away and took you to a whole new perspective and awareness of our life as it is?
1: I would say that it's learning about the parallel universes, which I'm still trying to learn more about, and even study the information that they've given me. And I'm wanting to learn even more about that. But I guess if it's anything, it's learning about how, you know, we are on a stage of life here, and we deliberately, consciously don't quite understand it, but that's by design, and that we can experience up to 6 lifetimes all at the same time. So a lot of these things are very interesting and elevated my understanding. And then the concept of time, that there is really no such time, that it is created by man. Mm-hmm. In fact, I talk about that in the book, and a lot of people are questioning that today. Wubbel Ockels, for one, he was a NASA astronaut and a Dutch physicist, and he says that time was created by man to make sense of our understanding of gravity. So we could go off on another subject about that, but I know we're near at the end of the show.
0: Mm.
1: But yeah, truly, I think it would be having to do with time, parallel universes, mm-hmm. and those things that have went for me. It was like, oh wow, you know.
0: Well, this book is oh wow, and it's Love Promised, A Future Life Revealed. And Kent Smith, thank you for bringing it to our attention. And I look forward to seeing the next book, Solace Revealed. It's not an afterlife, it's just life when it comes through.
1: Thank you, Chad. Thank you so much. It's been my pleasure to be on your show again. Always enjoy talking with you.
0: All righty. Be well. And my guest today on Planetary Spirit has been Kent Smith, who is a grief counselor, as well as the author of Love Promised, A Future Life Revealed. And for more information about her and her Universal Life Strings website and exploration, go to www.universallifestrings.com. That's UNIVERSALLIFE strings.com. And coming up, my guest will be archaeologist and archaeological consultant, also CEO of Apex Institute, who has spent the last 25 years exploring the island of Bimini for clues to connections to the lost continent of Atlantis. And his name is William Donato, so stay tuned for that. And if you're enjoying this program and would like to access past interviews, go to planetary-spirit.com for on-demand archives of past shows, where recent interviews are now available on the Planetary Spirit website. And be sure to sign up for the email list to receive monthly updates for who my upcoming guests will be. And while there, be sure to like us on the Planetary Spirit fan page. And so this is Jeff Ferrinini of Planetary Spirit, wishing you all a blessed day.

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1: If you're out there on Tinder, swipe right. 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Right.
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1: right,
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1: right,
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6: There's a word for it. And how can we talk the English language without the great American sport of baseball? The seventh inning stretch entered the language because of William Howard Taft, the 27th president of the United States. He was the first president to throw out the first ball at the beginning of the 1910 baseball season in Pittsburgh. Since it was difficult for him to sit for any length of time, he had to stand and stretch in the middle of the seventh inning. The crowd watching the president stand thought he was ready to leave the stadium, so the crowd stood to show respect. The president, unaware of the crowd standing, sat down again, and so was born the seventh inning stretch. There's a Word for It is brought to you by the American Library Association. Whatever you need to know, your library is the place to go.
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0: Harrelson, Donald Sutherland, Philip Seymour Hoffman, Julianne Moore, Sam Caflin, how do you pronounce that? Elizabeth Banks, Mahershala Ali. I try my best pronouncing that, but that's the guy who plays Remy from House of Cards. And Jenna Malone, Jeffrey Wright, who plays Narcisse from Boardwalk Empire, Stanley Tucci. It pretty much a whole bunch of famous people. And so what this film is about, this is about Katniss after she destroys the games. She's in talks with leading the rebellion on that is sort of controlled by President Alma Coyne, who's played by Julianne Moore, and Philip Seymour Hoffman. And they're trying to get her to be the Mockingjay in their rebellion to take down President Snow and sort of claim the capital. And the whole movie, they're making promotions to sort of form this rebellion. And that's really the entire movie in general. So a lot of people are going to get upset with me. Not, they already have right now, but they all are pretty much upset with me because I really didn't like this movie. I was very upset. I was very disappointed in it because for 2 hours, nothing really happened. All they did was just shoot commercials, and that was about it. Alma, your thoughts?
1: I mean, I think we're of the same mind there, and people won't get mad at me because I don't go to Emerson, so
0: speak up a little bit.
1: But yeah, I mean, I think I should preface everything by saying I'm not a Hunger Games expert.
0: Neither am I.
1: But regardless, it's a film that should stand on its own as a good film, and I don't think it was, mainly because nothing really happened until the end. I think I've not read the book, but it seems that it should not have been split into two parts at all. And actually, I ran into a friend earlier today who argued differently, that like they couldn't have possibly fit the content of that book in one film effectively. And again, I haven't read the book, but
0: neither have I.
1: Yeah.
0: If you have read the book and you do want to give us your thoughts, you can dial in and tell us if you've seen the movie and what you thought. Dial 617-824-8100. Again, that is 617-824-00. I just had to add that in because I keep forgetting the number.
1: No worries.
0: Go on.
1: Yeah, but I mean, I didn't really sense all that much character development, for one. I actually found Katniss really unlikable in this one.
0: Yeah, me too.
1: Yeah, they were just, when they were shooting those commercials, it was just sort of exploiting the tragedies that were happening in a way to, yes, incite revolution, but it didn't give those tragedies their due and their respect.
0: Mm-hmm.
1: So I think that's why I found Katniss.
0: Which scene are you talking about?
1: Oh, okay. I'm talking about the scene. There's one scene in particular where Katniss goes to visit people in District 8, I think it was.
0: Yeah, it was District 8. Yeah, this is the scene where they're filming their first ad, and it's like, and it's right in the shelter. They're trying to like get people to be in the commercial and like trying to show support and all that.
1: Right, exactly. And then as soon as she leaves, President Snow sort of orders to like the Capitol to bomb that hospital to show people like what being allies with Katniss costs. And yeah, and then so Katniss witnesses that tragedy, and she doesn't do much to stop it. I mean, I don't know how much you can do with a bow and arrow, but and then they go to this burning ruin of the hospital, and she is standing there, and then her like film crew is like, "Katniss, tell us what happened," and they immediately film her, and then all of a sudden she gives this impassioned like, "This is what the Capitol does," blah, blah, blah.
0: It was just, the thing is, it felt forced and out of the blue because a hospital blew up before her eyes and she just, like, starts making speeches.
1: Exactly.
0: Which, I mean, it was almost like Lincoln. Not that I didn't like Lincoln. Lincoln's a great movie, but, you know, it's like they just, instead of doing things, they just made speeches about doing things.
1: Yeah, and I also think, I mean, maybe I'm not remembering correctly, but I believe the next scene they cut to is, like, that speech being screened to District 13 that has all the people supporting and working in the revolution, and they're, like, cheering, like, because they're all motivated by Katniss, and

0: I don't know, it just didn't, like, the blowing up the hospital was, like, this horrible thing that was actually a lot darker than I expected of the Hunger Games.
1: Mm-hmm.
0: And it just didn't, like, take a moment to let that tragedy sink in. It was just immediately like, oh, we're going to utilize this to fuel our propaganda.
1: Yeah. And also, like, I loved the choreography for Catching Fire, because, like, when they were doing the choreography for some of the game stuff, some of the fighting, it was a lot better than the first one, because the first one consisted of just shaking the camera constantly. It was a low budget film, so, like, I'm gonna be fair with that. But they did the same thing with this, and this was less, and this had a bigger budget. It was all shot in digital, mm-hmm. not film, because the first one was shot in film. And I believe the second one was mostly shot, shot in digital too. But this was the first one fully shot in digital, and they didn't really do much with the action. And that whole scene where you see Katniss like shoot down a plane with a bow and arrow, like on the commercials and all that—that's the only thing she does in that movie. In this movie, she doesn't like, you know, save anyone, or she just if something bad happens, she just cries about it, and that's something someone wouldn't do, you know. I think she's a great heroine, but she just doesn't really go through a big change in this. She doesn't really do anything to sort of save it.
0: Yeah, and I think that also she cries hardest when it's about when she realizes it's personal and it's about PETA.
1: Yeah,
0: and like while I understand,
1: towards the end,
0: yeah, and while I understand like using that love and like whatever if the fandom like supports that, using that as a device to really get viewers on the side, and but still it just again didn't, they kept saying to Katniss, you know, this is about more people than PETA, and while I understand that she cares about him, it was just very much like her whining about how PETA is like being held hostage at the Capitol, and she never does anything about it.
1: Yeah, and as for besides Katniss, some of the other characters hardly were in the movie.
0: Yeah.
1: I mean, it was mostly just her and Gale, but there was only like a couple scenes with Woody Harrelson, a couple with Elizabeth Banks, and a couple with Donald Sutherland, and it was just like mostly focused on Katniss. There wasn't like anyone else in it. They didn't really have much to say in it. Like, mm-hmm. I kind of wanted to see more Finnick, because I liked Finnick in the second one.
0: Yeah.
1: And he was, like, kind of there. He's like, I need to save my girlfriend.
0: Mm-hmm.
1: Or wife. I can't remember, but, like, you know, he's only there for two scenes.
0: Yeah. I mean, and I think the most interesting part of the movie, and this is when something finally happens, like, three quarters of the way through, is when Finnick has to keep talking as this film crew films him, like,
1: yeah,
0: as a kind of fake propaganda thing, while they use that to, like, jam the Capitol system so they can get into the Capitol without being detected so they can rescue PETA. And that's, mm-hmm. like, the pretty much the one event, notable mm-hmm. event of the film. And I thought that was very interesting, especially, like, what Finnick was doing. And that's kind of all he was used for in the film, other than, like, being in the same boat as Katniss of, like, someone I love is in the Capitol, too.
1: Yeah, and also Philip Seymour Hoffman was in this movie, and he was one of my favorite parts of this whole movie. You know, if it's, like, someone I could always count on, regardless if it's a good movie or a bad movie, mm-hmm. I know Philip Seymour Hoffman will save it, and he did steal the show in some parts. Like, when they're filming the commercial and he's, like, being the director, I love this scene because it's, like, when she's trying to act and she can't, like, get the performance he wants, he yells at her, he's like, you just got out of a war!
0: That was good.
1: That's not even correct!
0: Yeah.
1: I know I most of my favorite parts are just when like Philip Seymour Hoffman screams at people.
0: Yeah.
1: And screaming isn't acting, but it's just whenever he gets upset over something or he laughs at something, that's when I find him. That's when he's like really when I laugh at him.
0: Mm-hmm. Yeah, I thought a great scene with him was when Katniss like goes to Philip Seymour Hoffman and Julianne Moore for the second time, saying, like, I agree to be your Mockingjay, but I have these conditions of saving PETA and these other people. And she Julianne Moore refuses at first, and Katniss sort of snaps. And it's really dramatic, feels really scripted, which a lot of the movie does. Yeah. But then Philip Seymour Hoffman's like, that's her. That's who I was talking about. Like, that's who we need for this revolution.
1: That, just, I was
0: like,
1: about to
0: deflated
1: say
0: everything and, like, kind of made everyone aware, like, how, like, stupidly passionate.
1: Yeah, I just feel like if that whole scene would have been cliched if it wasn't for, like, Phil Hoffman just going, that's who I was telling you about.
0: Yeah, exactly. Definitely, like, kind of made the scene more aware of itself in a beneficial way.
1: Mm-hmm. Yeah. Let me see. And then, like, I guess we could just talk about the ending, which is literally the beginning of the movie.
0: Yeah.
1: I later had looked up what the, like, what happens in the movie. Like, I kind of just read the synopsis for Mockingjay, the book, and apparently what they did in the movie was literally a paragraph of what was in the synopsis. So I found that to be really frustrating because, like, there was so much more they could have done.
0: Yeah.
1: I haven't read the book, so this is just my opinion on it. You can totally correct me or not, but there was so much more they could have done.
0: Yeah.
1: It didn't need to be split into two parts.
0: I agree. But at the same time, like, hopefully that means the second part will be better because they have more material and events to put in there. But, yeah, and the ending, I don't know, like, just with the whole fear conditioning and PETA, like, attacks Katniss because the Capitol teaches him to see her as life-threatening, it seemed, like, really out of place. And I was taken aback by it happening because I haven't read the books. Mm-hmm. And that was, like, interesting.
1: Mm-hmm.
0: That was cool. But I think it would have been more interesting if it came from PETA actually having, like, resentment for Katniss. And, of course, that's, like, not so much a critique of the film as it is of the book, because I think it happened as the book dictated. But it's still, and, like, the final shot is, like, this dramatic PETA writhing on this, like, hospital bed as he's, like, kind of getting rid of his conditioning. And it just, I don't know, it wasn't a satisfying ending at all.
1: Yeah. Yeah, I mean, the whole ending was just annoying because, again, it ends with this dramatic speech, like the majority of the movie, but then you see Katniss, who has her throat, you know, after PETA strangled him, strangled her, she's, like, got the neck brace, and she sees him, like, just acting crazy because he was injected with, like, a venom thing that enables fear inside him. It's like the fear gas in Batman, pretty much.
0: Yeah.
1: And like, it just cuts right there. And, like, that's part one. Part two coming next year.
0: Yeah.
1: Like, just,
0: yeah, it was definitely
1: So I had earlier mentioned that a lot of people are upset with me about what I thought about the movie. And that's because I had made a post on Facebook last night after seeing the movie saying I thought it was garbage. I said more than that, but I won't. But it's not appropriate to say on radio. But I had labeled. I said it was garbage, and a lot of people were upset with me, and were saying, like, "Well, you should read the books, and if you read the books, you would understand it." And I'm like, "I'm not gonna read the book."
0: Yeah.
1: You know, I don't. I'm not into young adult novels.
0: Mm-hmm.
1: You know, it's like they're pretty much the same to me, and they don't click with me as much as other books that I've read.
0: Mm-hmm.
1: But, like, they're not. It's just I'm not really that into them.
0: Yeah, and I think regardless of if you're into, like, young adult novels, I think that films stand alone from books, even if they're based on books. Like, I'm thinking of World War Z.
1: Yes.
0: And apparently it was very different from the book. And a lot of people who read it, like, said that.
1: Yeah.
0: But I'm like,
1: I didn't like World War Z.
0: Really? Okay, because I saw the movie and I thought it was great. And I was like, I don't really care that it's different from the book. And, like, granted, I'm not attached to the books. I haven't read it. But it did its own thing and it did it well.
1: The thing is, the book for World War Z had a better perspective, though.
0: Yeah.
1: I haven't read the book, but from what I heard, that it was a much more interesting take on it.
0: Mm-hmm.
1: And this one, I mean, the movie version was more of just like a popcorn flick.
0: Yeah.
1: You know, it's like Independence Day. It's just, but except it's like very Hollywood and not independent. Because you have, like, the fast zombies and their CG and the plane explodes and all that. But, like, I just didn't like the movie because it just was so cliched and so predictable that I couldn't enjoy it.
0: Oh, I disagree. I mean, I'm super into zombie movies, and I just think that one was a great one. I mean, it was no 28 Days Later, but it was...
1: 28 Days Later is something special to me.
0: Yes, of course.
1: Yeah. I just liked how that was a much better presentation of zombies.
0: It was much more interesting.
1: Yeah. It's just what I couldn't take seriously was that in World War Z, they were literally, like, mounting each other to, like, create this giant hill.
0: But it was visually stunning.
1: Yeah. It's visually stunning, but that doesn't make the movie great. I mean, The Great Gatsby, another adaptation among the millions of adaptations it's gone through, like, in the 50s and the 70s and, like, now, the latest one with Baz Luhrmann, he literally... didn't take anything from the novel. He just took the novel and just pasted it. And he's like, I'm stylistic and artistic.
0: Yeah.
1: Check me out. And he like and he just filled it with green screen.
0: Yeah. Well, I mean, with World War Z, the thing about the zombies piling up is that I don't think it detracted from like what was going on. I still sensed the danger. I think that was just the point. And they just chose to make it these fast zombies that were like forming a mountain to get over this wall. And I think that even if they did have, like, a different representation of zombies, I think this one didn't detract from what was going on. Whereas I think I didn't see Great Gatsby because I don't like Baz Luhrmann. But
1: I don't like Baz Luhrmann either.
0: Yeah, but I think, like...
1: I mean, Moulin Rouge, I thought that was okay. And I saw Romeo and Juliet. And like that.
0: Yeah, I saw it in class and I was like, ugh.
1: Yeah.
0: Not a fan.
1: It's like you like him or hate him.
0: Yeah, I think that's very true.
1: I just don't like his style of directing because, like, fast editing is not art.
0: Mm-hmm.
1: That's just my opinion on it. But, like, if a movie is like, watch how fast I can make a scene move, it's not artistic. It's literally just taking a clip and just putting it in fast forward 200%, and that's like fast editing. That's a technique.
0: Yeah,
1: it's not a technique.
0: It's just like very, like, I don't know what the word is. It's very.
1: It's cheap.
0: It feels like bragging.
1: Yeah.
0: And it's just not appealing.
1: Yeah. So, I think we're gonna cut to a commercial break, and we'll just probably talk about other stuff, but. Any final thoughts on Hunger Games, on Mockingjay?
0: I guess the thought, especially regarding people being mad at you for, like, not reading the books.
1: Yeah.
0: I mean, I think, as I said, I think the film should stand alone. But I think it's worth seeing if you're invested in that franchise and that series. Because I think it...
1: Because, like, there have been trilogies based on three books that have... That didn't cut the last part into two parts.
0: Right.
1: You know, Lord of the Rings, an example. And what other franchise did it? I can't put my tongue on it, but it's like, I remember it being made into a trilogy. But anyway, so that's my thoughts on Mockingjay Part 1. I'm probably not going to stop you from seeing the movie because it's already doing well in the box office. And, if you like it, fine. If you didn't like it, fine. I'd like to know why you didn't like it. And if you disagree with my opinion, let me know, but don't be harsh about it. And if you are harsh, fine.
0: Maybe we deserve it.
1: Yeah, I'm open to anything pretty much. just lay it on me.
0: Cool.
1: Anyway, so those are my thoughts. Mockingjay Part 1. I hope Part 2 is better. I hope it'll fix what Part 1 did. I don't know.
0: Hopefully.
1: So, yeah, that's it. We're going to cut to a break. You're tuning in the Movie Talker. I'm your host, Eric Rich, with Alma McBride. And see you in a bit.

0: And we're back on Movie Talker. How's it going? I'm your host, Eric Rich, and I'm with Alma McBride. And we just talked about Hunger Games, Mockingjay Part 1. I said I didn't like it. She said she didn't like it. And there wasn't a second movie to see tonight. I wanted to see Foxcatcher, but that's not out yet everywhere. It's only in select theaters. It's only out in New York and L.A. It'll be out everywhere, I think, next week. I'm not 100% sure.
1: That'll be cool.
0: So anyway, we're just going to pretty much just talk about current things that are happening right now. So I don't know if you heard in the news yesterday, but famous director Mike Nichols, who directed The Graduate, The Graduate and Catch-22 and many other great classics, has passed away.
1: I did hear that. Yeah.
0: He's also a big inspiration for me. Like growing up as a filmmaker, like his first movie that I saw was The Graduate, and I was like 15 years old, 16 years old, and I was like going through that phase of like youth rebellion,
1: yeah,
0: similar to how Dustin Hoffman's character was, and you know, you just sympathize with him and you care about him, and like after I saw The Graduate, I was like, I need to see more of his movies, and then I saw Catch 22, which is very underrated. I haven't read the book to catch to that movie, but Primary Colors is also a good one. Charlie Wilson's War, another classic with the great Philip Seymour Hoffman. He hasn't also made movies, just made movies, but he's also done plays. He did Death of a Salesman, the Broadway play for that.
1: Oh, yeah? I didn't know that.
0: Yeah. What are some of your favorite Mike Nichols movies?
1: I mean, I think The Graduate is the one I'm most familiar with. And I saw it at a point in my life that I didn't really think to be like, oh, let me watch more of that director's movies. I more just like jumped around from movie to movie that I wanted to see. But I was really struck by The Graduate. I think it's a fantastic film. That definitely is one I've rewatched and deserves rewatches. Catch-22 I saw, which was also great. I also haven't read the book. It's on my list. But yeah, he's just a fantastic director who's done amazing things pretty consistently, and it's really a tragedy that he passed away.
0: Yeah. Sorry, I'm just typing.
1: No worries.
0: Anyway, if you want to call and give your thoughts on Mike Nichols, or you still want to badger me about Hunger Games, dial 617-824-8100. Again, it is 617-824-8100. Okay, so besides the passing of Mike Nichols, there is the works Pirates of the Caribbean 5.
1: Why?
0: I haven't seen the fourth one after the third one, because I was like, the third one was enough. But they're having Brenton Thwaites. I'm hoping I'm pronouncing that right.
1: Wait, who is that?
0: Brenton Thwaites. He was in Oculus. Did you see that movie? It's like a horror film with like a haunted mirror.
1: Okay.
0: Yeah, which seemed pretty interesting. Just going through the news. Wasn't there an announcement with superhero film? I remember what I wanted to talk about. What do you think about for Avengers, the new Avengers movie?
1: I never saw the first one, actually.
0: Oh, really?
1: Just wasn't interested. I guess I'm not like a huge Marvel person. I've had people who support me in that and people who hate me for that. But yeah, I mean, I think superhero movies will always have their place.
0: Yeah, I mean, I'm not the world's biggest fan of superhero films. They're cool to watch, and they're done a lot better now than like the last two decades. But hang on a second. But yeah, I think that I'm just replying to this guy. But, like, I saw the trailer for the new Avengers movie, and I didn't look that good.
1: Really?
0: You know, it's like it looks like it's advertising itself to be dark, but mm-hmm. it's not. We may have a special guest coming. The person I'm messaging right now, he may come down and talk.
1: Cool.
0: But anyway, it's just when I see the trailer, they're playing Pinocchio in the background. I don't know if you've seen the trailer for it.
1: Nope.
0: No?
1: Okay. I'm really cut off from Avengers 2, clearly.
0: Okay. But like there's like a scene in the trailer where it just immediately cuts. It's like 2 to 3 milliseconds of just these ballet dancers just doing a dance.
1: That's bizarre.
0: And it has nothing to do with the movie, but it's just there and it's in slow motion.
1: I might see it just for that.
0: And
1: I'm
0: I just laugh. I'm like, what was that about? Are they going to perform a ballet dance?
1: I hope
0: is there
1: so.
0: Going to be a, I don't know. Is there going to be, is that the third act of the movie? They do a dance to destroy Ultron?
1: Clearly. I think that's the only way it's going to happen.
0: Have you seen any superhero movies this year lately?
1: Not this year.
0: What's the last one you've seen?
1: Oof. That's going back a ways, actually. Well, I saw, this is not Marvel, but I saw the recent Batman movie. Not recent anymore. But the third one.
0: Dark Knight Rises.
1: Yeah.
0: Yeah, some people have some mixed opinions on that, whether they didn't like it or did like it.
1: Yeah, I mean, I don't think it was up to snuff with the first two, but
0: yeah.
1: It was okay.
0: So would you say it's like the weakest?
1: Oh, absolutely. Yeah.
0: I don't think that, though, because I never was a huge fan of Batman Begins.
1: No, I love Batman Begins.
0: I mean, it's a good origin story, but, you know, I'm not the biggest fan when it comes to origin stories. I'm more into, like, just seeing the superhero do stuff.
1: Yeah.
0: Which is why The Dark Knight is just fantastic in its own right.
1: Absolutely.
0: And I think The Dark Knight Rises is my second favorite. And then there's, like, Batman Begins. Because a lot of people do not remember Batman Begins that well.
1: I loved Batman Begins mostly because of, actually, Ra's al Ghul. Because I think if it had begun with, like, Batman doing things, the villains are so intense so also inhuman looking that Ra's al Ghul was just like a fantastic first villain of like you trust him at first and that like twist. Yeah. It was well done.
0: I will say what did bug me about The Dark Knight Rises is that they kept bringing back the first movie and skipped the second movie when the second movie was its own thing.
1: Yeah.
0: Which is what I liked.
1: Mm-hmm.
0: The movie stood on its own. It wasn't trying to make a universe. It wasn't like, you know, like let's connect these three movies together. You had the first movie that showed Batman who he was.
1: Mm-hmm.
0: The second movie is Batman being Batman, and he's facing the biggest challenge, which is the Joker. And the Joker was a big challenge for him because he was one of those villains that was super smart and was saying, and what he was saying was making sense of what was going on in the world in his own very destructive persona.
1: Yeah.
0: Even in the beginning scene with the bank heist. Okay, here's our guest. All right, hang on a second. Come in.
1: Well, I'll keep talking briefly because I just
0: realized. How are you doing? All right, so we have a special guest with us. This is Will Stryker. How you doing, man?
2: Doing good.
0: Yeah.
2: How are you guys doing today?
0: Doing pretty good. All right, so I'm going to just quickly fill Will in on what we're talking about. We're talking about the Dark Knight trilogy.
2: Oh, wow.
0: Yeah.
2: Sweet. I know it.
0: Yeah. We just finished talking about Mockingjay Part 1.
2: Uh-huh.
0: And did you see it?
2: I did see it. I'm fresh out of it.
0: Okay. Wow. All right. So what were your thoughts on it?
2: I'm going to be honest with you, Eric. Not into that movie. What did you guys think?
0: Yeah, okay. We didn't like
2: it either. Into that movie? Yeah.
0: We didn't like it either. It was, I already am getting, like, a lot of stuff for it because I posted on Facebook last night that I thought it was garbage.
2: People unhappy.
0: People were very unhappy and very mad at me.
2: Clamoring in the streets.
0: Clamoring in the
2: streets. How could you? Yeah.
0: Yeah, I don't know. I'm a rebel.
2: I get it.
0: Yeah.
2: It wasn't bad. Like that's one of those movies. Like the director from Birdman had this amazing quote about like superhero blockbusters, which was that, you know, they're inoffensive and they go well with popcorn, so you can't get too mad at them.
0: Yeah.
2: But that was one where it just felt like it was only exposition, you know?
0: Yeah.
2: And there were like three scenes too many where the entire plot of the scene was like, we gotta save this cat. Yeah. Like, we gotta go.
0: The cat.
2: Let's get him.
0: I kept
2: that
0: forgetting about the
2: cat. That
0: cat
2: better do something. Same. Can I curse on this?
0: No, you can't.
2: That cat better do something crazy in the next movie. It better like that. There better be like a Katniss twist. I'm waiting for it. They are one yeah. being. There is no reason for them to be that worried about that cat.
1: Very
2: that
1: true.
2: Said, it was cute when it chased the light.
1: Oh yeah, that seems to be a theme in movies. They're just obsessed with cats chasing lights.
0: It's like modern day culture now. You yeah. see them on the internet. Mm-hmm. Now they're taking over the movie industry.
1: Yeah,
2: art
1: really.
2: Imitates
0: next, the
2: life.
0: World.
2: Imitates YouTube.
0: It's like that quote in Batman and Robin: first Gotham, then the world. Yeah. You know, cats are invade. That's gonna be 2020. Uh-huh. Cats will take over everything.
1: I wouldn't mind.
2: I bet it.
0: Yeah, you wouldn't mind.
1: No, I love cats.
0: Yeah.
2: I bet that's how Egypt happened. There wasn't the internet back then, so yeah. we don't know for sure.
0: I mean,
2: but I
0: they
2: bet.
0: Had all those cat carvings, so they
2: people
0: could,
2: can't make the yeah. pyramids.
0: They're probably,
2: we know that.
0: They were probably memes. You know, they're like yeah. carving cats on as memes.
2: Yeah, mm-hmm. I'm yeah. sure. History is a circle.
0: History is a circle.
2: Black Matthew
0: circle.
2: McConaughey, yeah.
1: It's all coming as a circle. We've talked about all these things already.
2: Okay, yeah, I'm sorry.
1: No,
2: I was,
1: it's beautiful.
2: Very late.
1: I like this.
0: Yeah. All right. So if you're just tuning in, I'm with Alma McBride and Will Stryker, and we're just blabbering away about movies. We gave our final thoughts on Hunger Games, Mockingjay Part 1. If you'd like to tune in, give us a call. Let us know what you think. Bash on me. Bash on them. It's 617-824-8100. Again, that is 617-824-8100. Okay, I gotta keep doing that.
2: No problem.
0: Yeah, and
2: but you guys were just talking about the Dark Knight trilogy.
0: Yeah, we were just talking about that and like our thoughts on it. I personally, like a lot of people, don't like the Dark Knight Rises. Some people do.
2: Mm-hmm.
0: I'm one of those people that are in that category. If some people do,
2: mm-hmm.
0: it's my second favorite out of everything else.
2: Really?
0: Yeah.
2: Over which one? I assume
0: over the
2: Begins.
0: Dark, over Begins.
2: Okay. Yeah. Yeah.
0: Like there's the Dark Knight Rises and then Begins.
2: Yeah, I gotta disagree. I am a dissenter on that film. Not into it.
0: All right.
2: I just feel like any movie where Joseph Gordon-Levitt gets called a hothead 8 times is not a cinematic achievement.
0: Yeah.
2: Also, I don't know. It's just. I'm not into it. Why is this guy? Why is this cop? Getting to talk to every major player in Gotham City. Is it because he's Joseph Gordon-Levitt? I think he is.
0: That's what I
2: Star
0: assume.
2: Star treatment. Not into it.
0: Mm. That's what I
2: Down
0: thought.
2: With Hollywood.
0: Actually, Down with Hollywood.
1: I totally forgot he was in that movie.
2: I can't yeah. forget he's in that movie.
1: I guess it's yeah. hard to.
2: Especially, like, I don't know, the most offensive part of that movie to me was when it's like coming to an end, spoiler alert, and they're talking, and the woman at the desk is like, oh, why don't you use your original name? And Joseph Gordon-Levitt goes, do you mean Robin is my name all along?
0: Yeah.
2: I was Robin.
0: Batman
2: and Robin.
0: I wasn't surprised by that. I was
2: middle name Justice.
0: I knew they were gonna make a reference.
2: Call him Dick. Like that even made better sense with the line. Like, yeah, no. Try growing up in an orphanage named Dick. That would be the worst. That would be a real drag. You would get orphan bullied. What's worse than that? Nothing, I bet.
0: So it's like worse than being like regular bullied.
2: Yeah, I assume I can't like I'm not, you know, afflicted that way. But that is, I imagine it's pretty bad.
0: Okay, we were earlier talking about. Did you see the trailer to the new Avengers movie, Age of Ultron?
2: Love it.
0: You loved it? I didn't love it.
2: Love it. Eh. So into it. He knows exactly what I want to see.
0: You want to see like you want to hear like a dark piano, a melody of like Pinocchio.
2: Way into it. That's my favorite part about that.
0: It was like out of nowhere.
2: No, yeah. I'm so into it. I'm so into it. Because for you, what you're not getting is that that means that in the time Ultron was created, at some point, he sat down for 2 hours and he watched the film Pinocchio, and the one part he liked from it was that weird song that he sings towards the end. And even like, even in a world where it's like, okay, well, he's a supercomputer, Will, you know, he has like all of American culture in his brain. That means that in the 2 minutes that we get to meet him, the one thing he thinks is important from the entire lexicon of American culture, the entire Western canon, is that one scene where Pinocchio sings that weird song. I'm down, so down, couldn't be more down. Think that's hilarious. I also enjoy watching the Avengers drink beer and play hammer-related games. So
0: yeah, it's just like during the trailer, there's like this random 2 to 3 second clip of like ballets doing a dance.
2: What time?
0: It's 7:40. Okay. Yeah, you don't have to whisper. You can just you can
2: talk. Okay, sweet.
0: Yeah. Yeah. But like, there's like a little moment of just these ballet dancers just performing, and it had nothing to do with the movie. It was just like to make it look epic.
2: I don't remember that. When
0: you don't remember that?
2: There's 40 seconds of just ballet.
0: No, just like a 3 second clip of them doing ballet. I could have actually played it right now.
2: Of the Avengers doing ballet?
0: No, just these ballet dancers doing ballet. Yeah, hang on.
1: I think it's going to be the key to it all.
2: Yeah.
0: The key to it all.
1: Yeah.
0: Yeah. Let me.
2: I mean, that's the nature of the game. Like the Avengers. My biggest compliment of that whole franchise of movies would have to be that they got the recipe right better than any other superhero genre. Like, it is a massive, like, culture machine,
0: mm-hmm.
2: and it works. Like, the Avengers is fun. People enjoy it. People are able to escape from their problems watching the Avengers movies. Thor 2 was garbage. Iron Man 2 was garbage.
0: I agree with you. Thor 2 was garbage. I liked. I'm thinking of Iron Man 2. I didn't see Thor 2 because I hated the first Thor movie.
2: I didn't like Thor 1 either. Ian.
0: Yeah, Thor made me not watch Captain America 1.
2: Captain America 1 is awesome.
0: I didn't see it.
2: You should see it.
0: I haven't seen that, and I haven't seen Captain America 2.
2: Everyone's been saying, Eric,
0: you gotta see it.
2: Yeah, no. Yeah. Do you read comic books?
0: Do I read comic books? Not as much as I did a long time ago. Okay, there is the moment. Okay, I found it. But hang on. So just pay attention quickly.
2: Smeagol, Thor, ballerinas. Yeah, word. Okay.
0: Yeah, just like out of nowhere.
2: I mean,
0: it's just right there.
2: It's also not like it's not going to be in the movie, Eric.
0: It could be in the movie.
2: It made it more epic.
0: It could be in the movie. That's what I'm looking for. I mean, I just want to know what they're going to do with that.
2: It's just a clip from Black Swan.
1: Yep.
2: They thought we wouldn't notice. Well, I see you, Joss.
1: Natalie Portman. Yeah. Love interest for Thor.
0: Yeah,
1: right?
2: There you go.
0: Yeah, it could be an Easter egg.
2: It all
0: egg.
2: Ties together. Yeah, exactly. Flat yeah. time circle.
0: Yeah.
2: No, but I are you do you know what the Civil War storyline is? Are you excited about that?
0: No, I don't.
2: Do you not want to know?
0: I don't care.
2: The Civil War storyline is it was a huge event in Marvel Comics, and you know, it was this big event where the superheroes were split into teams because they were being forced to register their identities after a superhero-related tragedy.
0: Mm-hmm.
2: And Captain America was like, "No way, we're not letting them mm-hmm. tell who our people are," which was cool because everyone knows Captain America is Steve Rogers anyway, so it wasn't that big a deal. It wasn't like there was no real transparency.
0: Mm-hmm.
2: But Iron Man came out and he was like, "I'm Iron Man." He did it again. Like he does it every like couple of years, and then somehow the world forgets, and then he's like, "It's still me." And then it's exciting every time. But it is this incredible arc. Like the heroes are split into teams. Captain America, I think, is pretty obviously the good guy in it. But there are good guys on on Iron Man's team. Spider-Man is on Iron Man's team,
0: yeah,
2: which was a huge deal because he came out and said who he was. Like, he revealed his secret identity. Spider-Man.
0: Spider-Man.
2: Which was a big deal because, you know, he is the most secretive of all of them. He's the number one. Like, no one can know who I am, mm-hmm. or they'll hurt my girlfriend and my old aunt mom. it's this incredible scene in the Civil War arc where he comes out and he takes his mask off on front of stage and he gives this great speech and it ends with, my name is Peter Parker and I've been Spider-Man since I was 15 years old. And it was, you know, it's really powerful. Cool. It was powerful.
0: Very powerful.
2: And they're doing that in the third Captain America movie, brother. You got to get caught up.
0: All right, I'll see the first one, then I'll see the second one.
2: And then you'll see the third.
0: Yeah,
1: that's how it works.
0: Did you see The Amazing Spider-Man 2 this year?
2: I walked out of that film.
0: Okay.
2: That was a film I paid $20 to see and then would have paid $20 to stop seeing, so I left it and I am happy.
0: Good for you, man. You're braver than me.
2: It was trash.
0: I sat through the movie. I went in and I sat through the whole thing, really like bored by it.
2: I just felt so punished by that film. It also
0: was the first one was good.
2: I did not like the first one.
0: A lot of people didn't like it. I liked that one, and this one was just really all over the place because there was like so many plot points everywhere.
2: The only thing I liked about this film was that it was totally undefendable in a way that the first one was not. Like, I walked away from the first one hating it. I thought it was garbage. I thought there was no reason for it to exist at all. It was weird. It had, like, a really weird message. And in the end, the superhero's whole thing was like, I'm a lizard, and so should you. And that's not you can't make a movie.
0: Yeah, I will admit the villain was really bad.
2: Yeah,
0: but
2: and
0: it's
2: also,
0: like,
2: dude, that crane scene. Come on,
0: I like the crane scene.
2: That was so offensive to me because they were just trying to recreate the subway moment from Spider-Man 2.
0: Yeah,
2: so they had like all the construction workers who were all watching TV and all apparently know each other. I guess like Phil, you go to 8th Street. Timmy, go to St. Mark's. We're gonna do this. And like the whole thing is that he's swinging and he's like, oh, thank God there are these cranes here so I can use my web. The whole thing is that he's Spider-Man. He can swing from the buildings. That's been the whole thing since the beginning of that entire character. I hated it. I was like, this is the stupidest thing I've ever seen.
0: What was frustrating about The Amazing Spider-Man 2 was that Sony made the same mistake with the third one. Even though they like knew what they did was terrible, they're like, we gotta incorporate Sinister Six somehow. So let's do that thing that we were not supposed to do and do it again. And the way they marketed it, they literally spoiled the entire movie.
2: I just give props to their like devil may care attitude that they have for the entire, like, yeah, just do it. Like,
0: I kind of just stopped caring.
2: This is their just do it franchise. Yeah. Like they'll pay. They'll put the money down. And I don't know. Like the second one was so bad. I don't know if people will put the money down for the third one.
0: I'm surprised it did well.
2: I am not because it's a Spider-Man movie. But
0: that's true.
2: The third Spider-Man movie might tank. And if it does, then that would be incredible. That's like my dream. I hate to wish this on poor Andrew Garfield, but I hope that movie
0: tanks. It's really just on Sony.
2: Yeah, I
0: just want Sony to learn a lesson from this.
2: The reason I would want it to tank,
0: because like now they're making like a spinoff with Aunt May, and they're making
2: really. I thought that was a joke.
0: No, that's for real.
2: That's a real thing.
0: That's a real thing.
2: I don't know, man. check your source on that one.
0: I checked.
2: I don't condone that, internet. I don't think that's true. But I would just say that like I hope that what they do is now we're seeing this like whole third wave of Marvel. That's super interesting, right? Like everyone in the world is going to see every one of those movies. It's going to be awesome.
0: Yeah.
2: And I just think it would be really cool if after those movies come out, and I imagine in these like coming, there's that two-part Avengers movie they announced.
0: Mm-hmm.
2: I'm betting that like some major characters are going to die in the movies so that they can later be recast as more young, more beautiful people. Mm-hmm. And I think it would be awesome if, like, you know, there's all this turmoil, the world's in chaos.
0: Yeah.
2: They're, like, everyone has superpowers now and stuff. What better time for, like, a 16-year-old Peter Parker to come in, like, the middle of New York City and start, like, just existing as Spider-Man? Mm-hmm. I think that would be really cool.
0: Yeah, I like it, too.
2: Yeah.
0: So
2: don't go see that movie.
0: Yeah. Anyway, from, like, what's your opinion on, like final movies being cut into half? Because, like, they're doing that. They're doing it with Hunger Games. They're going to do it with, like, the Divergent series. I haven't watched those movies, but I know about that.
2: Yeah.
0: And they're doing it with The Hobbit. They're doing it with The Hobbit, except they're splitting it into three movies, even though it's, like, one book.
2: Even though every single one of those movies has been liquid trash.
0: Yes.
2: Those movies are unwatchable. I can't believe I saw Desolation of Smurge, whatever his name was. I know his name. Wow. I'm just being a jerk. Yeah.
0: Yeah.
2: I'm not into it.
0: Yeah, neither am I. I mean, I just saw it because, you know, you got Cumberbatch and Martin Freeman. I'm like, hey, they were in Sherlock together.
2: He's great. Martin Freeman is excellent in those movies.
0: Yeah, he does a good job. It's
2: much
0: just,
2: props to like he is good.
0: Yeah, it's just taking one book and just splitting it up. Now they're doing it with like the final Avengers movie.
2: Mm-hmm.
0: Yeah, I don't know if you read the comic book. Like, is it like really is it very thick that it needs to be split in half or?
2: They're doing it with what?
0: The Infinity War.
2: Oh, I mean that's different because that they're not basing that off of like one book. It's not like, you know, they're splitting the Deathly Hallows in half or something.
0: Yeah.
2: But yeah, no, I that said, I did like the Deathly Hallow. Like my favorite Harry Potter movie is Deathly Hallows. The seventh movie, actually.
0: Yeah.
2: I liked the seventh one more than the eighth one.
0: You know what? I did too.
2: Yeah, I was into I was surprised by how bad this last Hunger Games movie was because I thought like, oh well, they'll just take a note from that. There'll be a fun scene where Jennifer Lawrence dances to the Bad Seeds. You know, it'll be cool. You know, but
0: it
2: wasn't.
0: The thing is, this movie didn't need to be split in half. And if they were gonna split in half, at least add some more to it instead of like making me watch 2 hours of them trying to film a commercial. Because she couldn't act.
2: I want to throw down that if in part two of that Hunger Games movie, Jennifer Lawrence does like a Nick Cave like slow dance with that cat that got lost in the first part.
0: I just imagine like
2: I would pay $20 to see that in IMAX. Yeah, like something cool, you know, like that I would see if it's a long scene of just her and that cat
0: dancing.
2: Like she does a little twirl with it. It's cute, you know, it's romantic, but not in a weird way because Ron's still in the background somewhere or whoever.
0: Ron.
2: They're Ron, the blonde kid.
0: Peter, yeah. I don't know. I just imagine Tiny Dancer by Elton John playing in the background if she's going to dance with a cat.
2: Uh-huh.
0: I don't know why. It just sounds pretty cool.
2: Hey man, I hope you get that dream. Like we're all on this team.
0: Maybe I should like write a letter to the producers and like if you're gonna do part two, and if she's gonna dance with the cat, play that song in the background.
2: yeah,
0: it'd be funny. Oh, awesome. Yeah, but like the thing is, it's just this didn't need to be split in half. I already said that before, but I'm saying it again. That's what I didn't like about this movie is that it's 7:53.
2: Okay, cool.
0: Yeah,
2: I gotta be out at 8, but
0: yeah. Well, I'm ending at 8.
2: Okay, cool.
0: Yeah, so you can definitely like, we have about 7 minutes. No, not 7 minutes. 6 minutes left.
2: Sweet.
0: So we could just talk about like what movies we're excited for, like towards the end of the year.
2: Sounds good. Yeah. What are you guys? What are you pumped for? This has been a real unexciting year in film.
0: It has
2: for me.
1: Yeah,
0: there's been a lot of disappointments.
2: What are your guys' big movies of the year so far that
0: Inherent
2: you've seen?
0: Inherent Vice.
2: You're excited for that one?
0: Yeah, my most anticipated movie this year.
2: For sure. I mean, that one's going to be incredible.
0: I mean, the trailer is funny.
1: Mm-hmm.
0: And I'm currently reading the book. The book's great.
2: I've never seen a movie like be so many people's like cover photos before it existed. Like my it's yours, right?
0: It's my cover photo. Yeah.
2: It's yours. My brother is it's Joaquin Phoenix covering his ass in that one shot of the trailer. It's going to be amazing.
0: Yeah.
2: You know, for sure. Joaquin Phoenix is the greatest movie star of our generation.
0: Yeah, I mean, he was amazing in Her. He was great in The Master. Walked the Line.
1: The Immigrant.
2: Yeah.
0: I haven't seen The Immigrant. Was that good?
1: Yeah, he was fantastic.
0: Yeah.
2: The Master.
0: The Master. I already mentioned that.
2: Oh, well.
1: Worth mentioning again.
2: Yeah.
0: It's fine.
2: It is worth mentioning again, because The Master was so good, and it was so much better than me, because I didn't get all of it, but I knew that, like, oh, what's happening is smart, you know, like, what's happening is smarter than I am. So
0: that's kind of the same thing I did when I saw for the first time in theaters, and then when it came out on DVD, I watched it again and again and again, like trying to piece everything together, and then I like did some research online, and I kind of figured it out. I kind of like formed my own analysis about it. But it's just very unique how he kind of ties these pieces together. But it's been a long time since he's made a movie with like a large ensemble cast, Paul Thomas Anderson. And it's just really cool seeing Reese Witherspoon and
2: I know, Josh everyone's Brolin. In it. Yeah, everyone's going to be in it.
0: And Benicio Del Toro.
2: Oh, speaking of which, Benicio Del Toro, did you hear the news about that Martin Scorsese HBO series?
0: Which one?
2: Isn't he doing one with Benicio Del Toro? Like,
0: he's doing one with Benicio Del Toro?
2: Benicio Del Toro.
0: Is it like a miniseries or a movie?
2: It's a series, like in sort of the Boardwalk Empire kind of way. But
0: I think I heard about this. It's like it takes place in Long Island.
2: No, I think it's 70s? It's like a historical, like, I don't know, ancient settlers and such, something to that effect. I don't know, but what's your favorite movie of the year been so far?
0: My favorite movie of the year so far has been Nightcrawler.
2: And you?
1: Birdman.
2: Birdman.
0: Yeah. What about you?
2: Birdman. Yeah. Yeah, for sure.
0: Yeah, Birdman was a very incredible experience.
2: Yeah.
0: Yeah. Definitely. I'm also excited to see Foxcatcher.
2: I haven't seen. Yeah.
0: Because I thought it was coming out last week. It didn't. Uh-huh. I thought it was coming out this week. It didn't. I'm hoping it's coming out like next week because.
1: It's really, just a myth.
0: It's just, I really want to see it. And Steve Carell looks cool.
2: Yeah.
0: Yeah. It's like the first time I've seen. It's been a long time since I've seen Carell act in a serious movie.
2: Channing Tatum.
1: Yeah, who's, like, really changed his game. I've been very anti-Channing Tatum in the past, and then, like, Quentin Tarantino's like, yeah, he's in my new movie. And I was like, what?
2: Oh, he's in The Hateful Eight?
0: Yeah.
2: Wow.
0: He's in The Hateful Eight, and
2: did you guys read that script, or?
0: I didn't read the script.
2: Yeah, I didn't want to be part of the problem.
0: Yeah. I didn't want to, like, get subpoenaed.
2: Uh-huh.
0: You know, and like, I'm a fan of yours, though. It's like, too bad. Give me your money. Yeah.
2: No, I don't know. Yeah.
0: But my friend did end up reading the script, and he said he thought it was incredible. So,
2: is it in the same, like, universe as Django Unchained and stuff?
0: Kind of.
2: Is it similar
0: theme? It's still a Western.
1: Yeah, it's
0: it takes place in the Civil War. And it's like everyone's locked in this room in the winter. So it's like a
2: don't okay. tell me. I don't want to know, but yeah,
0: I'm not giving it away. He didn't like spoil it for me.
2: Uh-huh.
0: But it's like the setting is just basically they're in this like one little place. It's like Reservoir Dogs.
2: Oh, wow,
1: so good.
0: Yeah,
2: man, like Reservoir Dogs is a big deal, especially now that he's talking about winding down.
1: Yeah.
2: You know.
0: Mm-hmm.
2: He said 10 movies, right?
0: 10 movies and like that's it.
2: Yeah, how many does he think he has? Because I looked at his IMDb page and I was like, doesn't he have 10 already? Like,
1: well, he announced at a press conference that like he's thinking of retiring after this one.
0: Yeah.
2: Oh,
0: I mean, he
2: God.
0: Said the same thing after Django.
1: Yeah, I mean, I
2: but
1: think...
2: he, I don't, You first. You go.
1: I was going to say that I think Samuel Jackson was at that press conference, and I think it was news to him too. And he said to the audience, he was like, "You're not going to believe him right now." But I don't know. I think it'd be interesting. I kind of respect the idea of like bowing out when you're great.
2: I get it, but like,
0: because he said several times, it's like, how long do you still have it for? You know, because he compared it to like being a boxer in the ring. It's like you can only go a certain amount of times until you lose that streak.
2: Mm-hmm. Well, then let him lose it. You know, yeah. I don't know. I just feel like
0: he's
2: one of the best of all time. You know, Death Proof. Yeah.
0: Yeah, I personally, it's a good. I enjoy it. He hates it. He says it's like the worst movie he ever made.
2: I don't love Death Proof. I'm not one of its huge fans, but I don't know. I just feel like Marty Scorsese is still making young man movies at his age. Like, you know, Wolf of Wall Street was one of the most viral movies I've ever seen. It's incredible an old man made that.
0: Yeah. All right. So hate to do this, but we're out of time. I want to thank you for coming.
2: Thank you guys for having me. I'm sorry I was late.
0: Yeah, thank you for coming as well. So you listen to Movie Talker. I'm your host, Eric Rich, and you were listening to as well Alma McBride and Will Stryker. Thanks for coming. If you would like to be on Movie Talker, I'm not going to be here next week, but the week after will be the final episode. So if you'd like to be on, message me on Facebook or email me at ericmcrich@gmail.com. Again, that's ericmcrich@gmail.com. And let me know.
2: Killer. Thank you. Yeah, this was a lot of fun.
0: Yeah. All right. Thanks for coming, guys.
2: Sweet.
0: All right. See ya.
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4: There's a word for it, and many of the words we say every day come from William Shakespeare. If we don't understand what's being said, we say, "It's all Greek to me," from Julius Caesar. And how many times have we heard, "All that glitters is not gold," from The Merchant of Venice? From Hamlet comes the saying, "Something's rotten in the state of Denmark." The Merry Wives of Windsor gave us, "The world is their oyster." You say that's a horse of a different color. That horse is from Twelfth Night. And everybody knows if your palm itches, you're about to receive money. That itchy palm from Julius Caesar. There's a Shakespearean word for it. Is brought to you by the American Library Association. Whatever you need to know, your library is the place.

0: virus has completely devastated over 150 of the world's major regions and is spreading rapidly. At this point in time, we know of only one method of killing the creatures, or destroy the brain.
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2: They're not very fast zombies, but they're pretty effective at what they need to do, which is eating people's brains.
1: This is The Z-Word, Emerson College's only open zombie forum.
0: This is not a test. This is not a joke. We as a species are overwhelmed.
2: Hello, Z-Worders, and welcome to our show tonight, this lovely Tuesday night. This stuff's getting excited. I'm here with my amazing co-host, Tyler, who wants to say hi while I go shut off the lights.
3: I think you meant dashing. Dashing co-host, Tyler. And she's not refusing, so it means yes.
2: I said you wish, but I was away from the mic.
3: They didn't hear it, never happened.
2: We are the Z-Word. We are Emerson College's only open zombie forum, which means we're the coolest people on campus. The weirdest.
3: Second. I'm the coolest.
2: I said we were the coolest. Don't even start with me, Tyler.
3: Alex and I have been fighting. Music taste.
2: Let's not get into it because we know mine's better. But anyway, so tonight we actually have something. We're going to do something different tonight. If you guys are frequent listeners, you'll know that we have two segments worth of zombie review, or not zombie review, zombie news. And then we go into our Let's Talk Walkers. Well, if you didn't notice last week, we were gone for spring break. So we're going to do a double dose of Let's Talk Walkers this week.
3: Yes.
2: Which is so exciting. So we only have like 10 minutes to talk about zombie news and our weapon of the week. So let's get right into it.
1: Zombie news.
2: Yeah. So let's get into it, Tyler. our first article, I don't know how many of you tuned into one of our first episodes of the semester where we talked about Pride and Prejudice and Zombies being made into a movie.
3: Yes.
2: So it's kind of a big deal. The guy who wrote the book is actually an Emerson alum. So
3: really?
2: Rock on. Yeah, you didn't know?
3: Nope.
2: True,
3: now I do.
2: True story. And it's also the same guy who wrote Abraham Lincoln Vampire Hunter.
3: Wait, no, I do remember. I do know that. At orientation, they told us that.
2: Yes, yes, yeah. That guy. He wrote this book.
3: Back on track.
2: And it's pretty amazing. And so if you've read the book and you've heard the news about the movie that's coming out, it's kind of been this thing where it's like an on and off thing. They have a director, but nobody really wants to pick it up. And then they lose the directors.
3: Okay.
2: Yeah, it's been like an on and off thing for like a year or two that they've been trying to figure out. But they have a screenplay, which was done by
3: David O. Russell,
2: who did Silver Linings Playbook,
3: which is kind of weird, I'm not going to lie, because he did like The Fighter, Silver Linings Playbook, and now he's doing Pride, Prejudice, and Zombies.
2: Well, maybe you should read the book and then you know why he's doing it.
3: No, I understand, but it's just a very big genre change.
2: Yeah, it shows how versatile he is. Also worth mentioning, shut up. there's some big time producers that are on for this movie. One of them is Natalie Portman.
3: What?
2: Who I've actually heard might actually also be in the movie.
3: She produces?
2: Yes.
3: I thought she just looked good.
2: No, she also produces.
3: I don't believe it.
2: Oh, check it out. the article that we have about this is super interesting because what they're basically saying is at this point they have the screenplay, they have producers, they're working on actors, but what they really need is a director. So they're basically saying that it's very probable that as long as they get a director, it should be fine. They should be able to do the movie. But until then, they're still waiting. So hold on to your shorts, everybody. That movie's still in talks. Unlike some other movies like World War Z that we talked about in that episode. That's going to be coming out in June.
3: Yeah, it's good that they got a studio involved. Because as soon as you have a studio involved, you're pretty much set.
2: Exactly. So they have the studio. They have the screenplay.
3: Darko Entertainment, by the way.
2: Yes. So they're pretty much good to go. It's just now we're waiting for a director. So if any of you are directing people, you should get on top of this and maybe direct. Also, if you want to call in at any point, I don't even think I mentioned this in the beginning because I'm slacking. 617-824-8100.
3: Oh my God.
2: Is the number.
3: They didn't know.
2: You know now.

0: 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Let's get right into our next article really quick. It's an article that interests me only because we've done all these stories about social responsibility. We did the CDC, who made this Zombie Preparedness 101 to try to educate people on natural disaster and disease. We had American Dental Association, who did a campaign about zombie mouth, which was trying to keep kids from eating too much sugar and decaying their teeth. And now we have an article about this library in...
1: I don't know where it is. It says...
0: Black Hills Zombie Cafe.
1: And then it says in Turnwater. That's where it is. So
0: wherever Turnwater is. Yep. But it's interesting because... Yo, Turnwater. they did like this whole thing where they made this zombie cafe. And what they did, it's to get kids to read with the hype of zombies. Wow. And so what they did is they like, took a part of the library and like made it into the zombie cafe. They put blood, fake blood everywhere.
1: And they got like these zombie dummies too.
0: Yeah, they literally went all out. And inside the area is all this zombie fiction and zombie literature. So it's kind of cool because there's this hype now. We have Warm Bodies that just came out, which is obviously way more family friendly than some of the other things we've seen before. And we have games now. All these kids are getting into zombies through games. And so what better way to like get them to read than be like, oh, hey, zombies are also in books.
1: Yep. It's the thing. Yeah, well, the thing is too, I mean, for me personally, I hate reading, but I love zombies. So, I mean, that's what I needed. I needed something in school to give me a push to read, give me something to read, because otherwise I just watched movies. Because you don't see Transformers the book. You do. I have it.
0: You'd
1: but,
0: like that, wouldn't you? Oh, you have it.
1: Yeah,
0: exactly.
1: I read it. But like it's only one book, so like I'm only limited to one book. So now that you have zombies book and schools are actually pushing for it, otherwise a lot of teachers are just like English teachers are like, read Jane Eyre when you want to
0: like,
1: read.
0: Great, awesome. Yeah. I'd rather read World War Z. you know, and that's the problem is that you know I think all the old literature is good. It's got a purpose, I guess. But for kids that need that extra push, this, and especially like gamers and kids who watch a lot of movies, this is kind of like going into the whole pop culture fix now that we have a zombie. So it's awesome. So it's going to get kids to read. I don't know. I have a lot of zombie books. So
1: good for the school, though. Good for the school to like actually
0: promote it.
1: This. Yeah.
0: Yeah. Because you wouldn't see, I feel like a lot of schools are so conservative that they would kind of shy away from it and be.
1: Yeah. You got those old little libraries that are like, read this book.
0: Go to the index and find your book. This one's like, go to the zombie cafe, take a left to where the dead body is, and you should be able to find World War Z.
1: What's that? Dewey Decimal. Learn the Dewey Decimal System. What? Remember? You had to learn that?
0: I don't remember that.
1: You had to learn the Dewey Decimal System.
0: That must
1: system.
0: Have been past my time. You are like 5-10 years younger.
1: That's not true.
0: Anyway, so our next article for the night, last one we have for the night because we're doing our double dose of Let's Talk Walkers, is one that's near and dear to my heart, but Tyler's doesn't really care so much, I don't think.
1: Yeah.
0: It's interesting, though. So we talked about Plants vs. Zombies 2 weeks ago where they did this promo where they were giving away the game for free for a week. Mm-hmm. And now, just recently, it's been announced that EA actually registered the name Plants vs. Zombies Adventures and took the domain, which might seem silly that it's even being brought up right now.
1: A little bit.
0: But let me just throw this out there. They've been planning a Plants vs. Zombies 2 for a long time now. They haven't done it yet. They're working on it. This either is going to be that, or they're doing something completely different. It just means that I have at least 100 more hours of gaming involved. So
1: 100 hours of gaming?
0: Oh, yeah. Easily.
1: What?
0: Easily. I have it on my laptop and my phone and the Xbox. So I've logged in a lot of hours with Plants vs. Zombies. So
1: I didn't. I never really got it. Never really got it.
0: It's okay.
1: Give me some Angry Birds.
0: But the thing is it's tactical like Angry Birds, so there's a thought process to it, but it's a zombie, so why wouldn't you get into that?
1: I don't know. The plants part, that's what threw me off.
0: Yeah, but the plants is the minor part. You do it for the zombies because the zombies are going to come and eat you. It's like it's a standard zombie tale of trying to watch your butt while the zombies come after you, except this just has plants in it, and it's tactical.
1: I don't know.
0: That's
1: it's not right. For me. I'm not sold.
0: That's all right. Well, maybe Plants vs. Zombies Adventures will get you excited.
1: Maybe.
0: Maybe it'll do something that you're like, well, that's way more than I expected, so I think I'll participate. And then we
1: Give
0: can talk about it.
1: Temple Run 2. That's where it's at.
0: That hurts.
1: Call in if you play Temple Run.
0: Don't call in if you play Temple Run. I'm just kidding. If you want to call in, call in 617-824-8100 at any point. And or you can head on over to the Facebook page if you're shy, like some people. So we're going to do our Weapon of the Week.
1: Yeah.
0: You sure? All right, we're doing Weapon of the Week.
2: Yeah. Weapon of the Week.
0: Tyler really likes this weapon. I think he was kind of like shocked that this was the weapon.
1: It's a weird
0: of-
1: weapon.
0: Well, you want to talk to them about it? No. Yeah. Okay, there's a really cool... Facebook page.
1: All right.
0: Put it on the Facebook page. There is a GIF, like a moving image with this article, and it totally makes sense when you see it. It's just perfect. Yeah. The marketing is perfect.
1: Anyway, if you like Batman, you'll probably like this weapon.
0: And?
1: Did you get that reference?
0: Kind of.
1: Okay, well, anyway.
0: Like the Penguin?
1: Yeah. It's an unbreakable walking stick umbrella.
0: Yeah. Which has so many uses.
1: So it's an unbreakable umbrella.
0: I mean, me and Tyler have always been big fans of the versatile weapon. And so not only is it a walking stick, of course. So if you got Herschel in your group.
1: What?
0: If you got Herschel in your group, you're set. Also, it's an umbrella. So if you're stuck in rain, useful. Or if you need to collect water, like we saw having issues in our movie.
1: I didn't think about that. Collecting water.
0: Umbrella is very useful for that. But even more so, it's unbreakable. And this thing is dangerous.
1: There's actually two models here. I just realized that. Did you know that?
0: I think different shapes, right? Like different.
1: No, it's made of the 120 one is made out of fiberglass. And the other one is made out of steel.
0: I think I'd want steel.
1: Yeah, steel's 200. The other one's 120.
0: Steel would
1: be good. Fiberglass is lighter, though.
0: It is lighter. So depending on your use of it, fiberglass would be good because it would be a lighter thing to carry if you're in a zombie apocalypse. The steel would be great, though. And like the GIF shows, it's literally the GIF is a man who takes with full force the umbrella to a watermelon and destroys it. And I just saw it, and that's when I knew. I'm like, this is the weapon.
1: This is the weapon.
0: This is the weapon of choice. Because, I mean, take an umbrella to a decaying zombie head. You're done. You've just annihilated it.
1: The one thing I do like, though, it is because it's a walking stick, it has like a point at the end. So you could sharpen that.
0: Right.
1: You got a spear right now.
0: Exactly.
1: And then you open it up.
0: Now you're thinking this weapon's awesome.
1: It's all right.
0: Yeah, I know.
1: It went up.
0: I'm perfect. I picked the best thing. No, seriously. This is a really cool weapon. You posted it on the Facebook page?
1: Yeah.
0: Good. So go check it out, guys. It's like really cool. I know that seems silly, unbreakable umbrella, but it exists. And for, you know, just $200, you can get yourself the ultimate zombie weapon. You'll never have to look anywhere else. I guess we'll just have to just, I think we're just waiting to get to the Let's Talk Walkers. Yeah. We have some big stuff to talk to you about. If you've been watching with us, call in at any point. The number is 617-824-8100, or you can head on over to the Z-Words Facebook page. We are going to be talking about Episode 12 when we get back. So you are listening to the Z Word on ETIN. You're back on the Z Word on ETIN.
1: I love it when you do that.
0: Do what?
1: When it just like stops. You're like, what's up? Guys, it's us. We're back.
0: My primo radio timing. I've had a lot of practice, unfortunately. not unfortunately. I love this so much. I'm so happy to be here with Tyler tonight, especially because we're going to do Let's Talk Walkers.
2: Let's Talk Walkers.
0: I love that cue every time. I love it. It's like my favorite one of all time. Let's Talk Walkers tonight is huge because we're doing two segments tonight because we missed two episodes. And they were such important episodes. And you'll know exactly what I'm talking. And now just stop.
1: Okay.
0: Just stop. All right. Just kidding. No, this is good. Sometimes we need to fight on air because we do so much bickering off air. I feel like people think we actually like each other. So
1: you don't.
0: It's good to air this out while we're on
1: air. As soon as the show ends, we're like, get away from me.
0: I know. Just like I throw him into traffic as soon as we walk out of the Anson building.
1: Whoa. I throw you in the traffic.
0: Whatever you want to tell people. Whatever helps you sleep at night, you can just keep this going. Call in at any point, by the way. 617-824-8100 is the number to call if you want to talk about zombies with us, specifically for The Walking Dead. because we're going to talk about it now. Episode 12 was pretty insane.
1: Episode 12 was different. Yeah, because we had three people in it.
0: Yeah.
1: So, yeah, we really didn't see anybody. There's no, like, flashbacks.
0: But we did see somebody.
1: We saw someone new.
0: All right. No, not new. Old.
1: Old. Old, but new.
0: But new.
1: He's a new guy.
0: But literally, me and Tyler were talking about this when we were on break. We're always like, well, I feel like we always know when something's going to happen.
1: Yeah, the thing is, too, like, we established earlier in the year when we kind of first met, we were talking about this, like, unless we see someone, like, die, like, I'm not talking, like, get shot. No, he has to die or she has to die in front of us for them to be dead. So this character, we're like, he never died. And he was the only, like, character that was around for, like, a little bit in the first season. So what happened to him? We knew he was coming back.
0: I know.
1: When.
0: And I think we had been talking about it, you know, at least not, you know, the week before, but we talked about it before, like, where's Morgan?
1: Yeah.
0: And if any of you remember Morgan, he was from the first episode of The Walking Dead. I'm pretty sure it was just the first. Maybe a little bit into the second.
1: It was so long ago.
0: I know.
1: Because I feel like that the first season was so much longer than it was. It was only six episodes.
0: Six episodes.
1: And there's so much that was happening.
0: I know.
1: I feel like it was a lot longer than what it was.
0: And right now AMC is doing this whole like black and white version of The Walking Dead. I don't know if Tyler knew that. But on air right now, they are on Thursdays, they do a black and white Walking Dead. They're doing the reboot of the first season in black and white.
1: Why?
0: Which is kind of the same as the regular, but
1: why not just make it?
0: I don't know. But I mean, it's kind of cool. Everything's in black and white. You're like, oh, this is interesting, but it's the same exact thing.
1: I don't like that.
0: I know. So Morgan was the first person to help Rick when, you know, all this shenanigans started. And Morgan had a son, Dwayne, and they had lost Morgan's wife and Dwayne's mother.
1: She died
0: and then came back.
1: Yeah.
0: And a big theme of that whole thing was that Morgan couldn't kill her. Morgan did not have it in him to kill her.
1: I forgot about that.
0: Like, yeah.
1: You forget a lot of, and they actually do a good job of like sparking your memory.
0: And then you're like, oh,
1: they
0: yeah,
1: don't tell you. They don't just outright tell you like, oh, remember you couldn't kill your wife. They will like, they'll hint at it. Like, this is the gun that you couldn't do it with. And you're like, couldn't do what with? And then they bring up the wife later. Like, oh, wait, you didn't kill the wife.
0: Yeah.
1: So it's nice how they do that.
0: I know.
1: They just give it to you.
0: Exactly. And so, well, let's start out with the beginning of the episode. So Michonne, Carl, and Rick go out on this kind of, they go out for a run. And you pass by this poor hitchhiker who's trying to hop a ride with them, who wants to be picked
1: yeah,
0: up.
1: That's so mean.
0: I know. Let's not talk about it. It's depressing. So they go by him. They get ambushed by walkers, but it's fine. They come up to this weird establishment, and there's all these booby traps, rats in cages, birds in cages, like poles sticking out of like, I don't know. It's just like super booby trapped. And then while they're trying to walk through this, they're like, all right, we just need to get like our weapons and go. Like, they need to restock up on weapons now that they're worried about the governor. And out of nowhere, this person shows up in full body armor on the top of a building, like, I'm gonna shoot you. Comes down, Carl shoots him.
1: Mm-hmm.
0: We find out it's Morgan, but he was wearing a bulletproof vest, so he didn't die. So Michonne and Carl decide to go on a run while Rick stays with Morgan. Rick's obligated. He feels like he's obligated. He tried to reach him for so long on that radio.
1: Yeah, what actually ended up happening is like, they wanted to just kind of take his stuff because he was stockpiled, full of guns.
0: Like
1: they
0: everything.
1: Just wanted to take his guns and leave him be, but they decided, wait, no, Rick's like, I want to wait for him to wake up
0: right?
1: Because I know this guy.
0: And Carl, while this, like the side thing is that Carl, this episode, there's a picture in the bar down the street of Carl, Lori, and Rick before the apocalypse. He wants that to be able to bring to Judith, his baby sister. And there's this weirdness, like, Carl doesn't quite trust Michonne. Carl doesn't really know if he likes Michonne.
1: Yeah, I don't think anybody does.
0: No, and so him and Rick are kind of like, they bring her on this trip, and they're kind of like, oh, I don't know. Michonne redeems herself, though, and actually, like, wins their support by the end of this episode. Because Carl and her go into the bar to get this picture, and he drops it. She's, like, all about helping him. She's like, you know, you might not want me to help, but you can't tell me not to help, and, like, all this stuff. And he ends up dropping the picture in the middle of, they get ambushed by zombies in this bar, and Michonne goes back and gets the picture for him. And like, totally.
1: Yeah, and you see a different side of Michonne right now, because like, before, a lot of the times you would see Michonne as just as hard, but person.
0: Like, very rough around the edges.
1: Yeah, she was like, didn't really have a personality. But here you actually see her like, wait, like she's trying to help him. She's kind of compassionate and nice. And
0: did you see the like crafty artsy like giraffe thing that she pulls out? And she's just like, oh, I couldn't let this stand by. And she's like giggling. I'm like, who are you? Like, this is so uncomfortable. But it was so nice to actually, like you said, see her personality. It's like,
1: and it gives her more credibility as a person and a character.
0: It does. She's more likable in this episode than I think she's ever been before. I mean, obviously she's super cool. She knows how to kick butt, but this is the first time you see her really like as a person, and it's awesome. So while all this is going on, Rick doesn't know that they've gone, by the way, to get this photo. He just thinks they've gone to get a crib at the, you know, little baby shop down the street or the daycare. So him and Morgan are sitting together. Morgan actually wakes up from being shot. He like went unconscious. He wakes up and stabs Rick, and they have a fight because he doesn't remember who Rick is. And then they go into this whole spiel. We only have like 4 minutes to talk about this. There's like this big spiel. You find out that Dwayne, his son, died in a really horrific way because Dwayne could not, or Morgan couldn't kill his wife, right?
1: Yeah.
0: So, in the most freak of all things that could have happened, they're like in a house, him and Dwayne, getting supplies. And also they were waiting. They were waiting for so long for Rick to get in touch with them. And supposedly he never got in touch with him. Supposedly he never heard his radio or his walkie-talkie broadcast.
1: Yeah, I think, I don't know.
0: Bad was, connection?
1: Yeah, I think, no, it's because Rick was so far away.
0: Yeah.
1: They probably just didn't reach him.
0: Exactly. So Dwayne and Morgan are in a house, you find out, and I guess he makes Dwayne stay upstairs while he goes into the basement. When he comes back up, he sees his wife behind Dwayne, coming at Dwayne, and he can't shoot her.
1: Mm-hmm.
0: He just can't do it. And what happens is she bites and kills Dwayne. So, like, way to go. Not only did you lose your wife, but you lost your son.
1: And you know that, correct me if I'm wrong, but you find that out from on the wall.
0: You find out Dwayne died on the wall, and then you find out the whole story.
1: I like that they do that, though. It's like you have to be observant to realize like all these things that are happening.
0: Exactly. And like again, like you forget these things like from the first season, so you're kind of like, oh. And I'm like, when I first saw Dwayne like dead or something, I was like, who's Dwayne? And then I'm like, oh.
1: But because it was so like bold and it was so focused.
0: Yeah, you're like, oh, yeah, okay. The son, the kid, Dwayne.
1: But the one thing I don't like about this is, like, for the illiterate audience, they're missing a whole big chunk of the story.
0: Yeah.
1: I was just kidding.
0: You're terrible. I didn't even catch on to that. So what does this say about me? Really quick. So the whole premise of this episode, I don't think me and Tyler expect to see Morgan again. We kind of... What?
1: What? Nothing. Go on.
0: You're a punk. we don't expect to see Morgan again. Basically, I think what the reason for this was, and this was why this was such a big deal to see Morgan again. Morgan's almost like a sign for Rick. Like, if you keep going down this path of insanity that you're going down, you're going to lose touch. I mean, Morgan is isolated in this place in the middle of nowhere. He's got all these booby traps, and he's literally gone insane. The walls are covered in writing. He keeps writing clean, clean, clean. He now feels that his purpose on this earth is to wipe the earth of this infection and this disease. And he won't go with Rick. He won't go with anybody. He just stays and cleans.
1: And I want to mention the one quote that you picked out was, "The weak have inherited the earth."
0: And Morgan said that.
1: Yeah, Morgan said that. And I don't know, that kind of confused me for a little bit, but I guess it sort of makes sense. I mean, I guess it's up for interpretation, because how I interpreted it was that the strong men, like the brave men, were going out and they're actually fighting this battle, but they all died. It was the weak ones, the ones who stayed back, the ones who couldn't do the things that, like, he couldn't kill the wife. The weak people, they're the one that survived, because it just so happens that fate has a funny way of dealing with things, and it punishes the weak.
0: Exactly. I mean, look at Rick. Look, Rick's lost his wife. He has a child that he doesn't even realize. No, if it's really his. I mean, I think it is.
1: I think that's
0: Yeah, but I mean, and you know, he went through all that stuff with Shane. He lost his best friend, and he's just gone through so much. And same with the governor. I mean, they're all in their own ways weak in certain areas.
1: But I think that's make. I think that makes them different from Morgan. Is Morgan's the weak one here.
0: Yeah. Because Morgan's the absolute.
1: Rick's was able to get through that. He's not really fully through that, but he's able to get through that. And I think Morgan's a good depiction of what Rick can become.
0: And I think that's the reason why Morgan was in this episode. I don't think he'll be back. I think he was just kind of like there to show you, like, this is what could happen if you keep going down this path.
1: It was very conveniently placed here, right as like Rick was like just about the downfall.
0: I know.
1: Someone shows up, he's like, wait, this Thank is what God. You look like.
0: Well, and if you think about it, so Morgan saved his life twice.
1: Yeah, right.
0: So he kind of owes Morgan like big time. And then they leave Morgan and then you find out the hitchhiker got killed by a zombie and they took his backpack. Which is really depressing. That was the episode Clean. Very interesting. It was me and Tyler freaked out when we saw Morgan. I think you actually posted on my Facebook, Morgan! Yeah. And I was like, oh my God, I know. So we're going to go take a quick break. When we come back, we're going to talk about this Sunday's episode of The Walking Dead, where Rick and the governor finally met face-to-face. 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The number to call is 617-824-8100, or you can head on over to our Facebook page.
1: Fun fact about Alex. Just kidding.
0: Tyler literally hates me, and I don't know what I did to deserve this. I'm just open and honest with him. We get along so well, and then he makes me feel bad about it. So if you want to just yell at him for me, give us a call. The number is 617-824-8100 and make me feel better if you harassed him.
1: No one yells at me.
0: Maybe about his Michael Bay problem.
1: Oh, my God.
0: Don't choke.
1: We're going into that.
0: Okay. Anyway, so we're going to talk about our next episode of The Walking Dead. So why don't we play that little teaser one more time?
1: Okay. You love that.
0: I do love it.
2: Let's talk walkers.
0: It's just so good. It's so good. And I mean, we're doing two segments of it today. So Sunday's episode was interesting. Tyler didn't think it was as interesting as I think I thought.
1: I wasn't a fan.
0: Yeah, you're going to have to tell him about why. But it was the first episode where the governor and Rick talked face to face. They met up and they talked. And they talked. And the governor basically is the worst person ever. He sucks. He's just a annoying individual who wants them to surrender, basically. But anyway.
1: I mean, I just feel like this episode didn't have much of a story arc at all.
0: But it kind of...
1: It was more of just, here's some information, the calm before the storm, but it wasn't like, I don't know. Yeah, I guess it was the calm. I didn't like it, though.
0: Well, because we're so used to this season's been so crazy. But we've had these episodes before. The one where Andrea went to the prison wasn't very climactic either. But it was kind of more like filler, like Andrea needed to know what the governor was doing. So that's why that episode happened, more so than anything. So this was definitely a filler episode. And we have a caller. Hopefully they want to talk about The Walking Dead and not Michael Bay, because if they do, I will fight them. Hello, you're on the Z Word. Hello. Caller number one. Hello? They probably hung up. Don't hang up. You're right there.
1: I don't think they want to talk.
0: All right. You can call back if you want. That was my fault. Technical difficulties. So call back. Or if anybody else wants to call, the number 617-824-8100. So basically, filler episode, but I thought it was really good. You know, the governor and Rick basically had a very long discussion. That was this episode. And basically it was just the governor brings Milton and Martinez with him and Andrea, of course, because she just has to be involved in everything.
1: Yeah.
0: And Rick brought Herschel and Daryl.
1: I don't know why he brought Herschel.
0: Herschel is surprisingly really, you know, I think Herschel's more of like a voice of reason. Like, I think sometimes you need Herschel to kind of, like, talk you out of a situation. Yeah, it's more like, all right, like, he's here. Like, if anything gets out of hand, maybe he can, like, talk them down from it. And he kind of did that at one point. I mean, Daryl and Martinez were about to get into it at one point, like, get in a fight. And Herschel was like, none of that. Like, if this is meant to happen, then it will later. So don't do it now. And it was like, all right, Herschel, fine, dad. Like, he's like, dad. But it was interesting. So the governor and Rick had this discussion. Andrea tries to mediate, get involved.
1: So that, they're talking. They're not really talking about it. Yeah, they're all. It's beating around the bush the entire episode. They're not really cutting to the chase whatsoever. Andrea is just being an idiot.
0: Typical.
1: She just doesn't. She's unaware. Honestly, to me too. She's been getting uglier and uglier. I don't know why.
0: Nice.
1: I think that's just a thing.
0: It's the personality. Yeah. I mean, she's just so
1: just stupid
0: and ignorant. She's not.
1: Yeah.
0: You know,
1: that's what it is.
0: We had that episode where she goes to the prison and finds out all this information, and she still can't do anything about the governor. This episode, though, I think really did it in. So the governor and Rick kick her out of mediating because they're just like, no, don't do it. And then she finds out from Herschel while they're outside waiting that the governor did some very mean things to Maggie.
1: Yeah.
0: And I think that kind of pushed her over the edge. It was like, oh, crap. Like, he went that far. He went that far. And she's having sex with the governor. So it's kind of like a breaking of the trust. But also like, oh, he really is that
1: but
0: evil.
1: She's stupid for having to take this long. I don't know.
0: I mean, yeah. But I mean, there's 17 episodes in this season. Yeah. They can't just give it all to you in once. Like, Andrea has to take a while.
1: Yes. You have to have the slow ones. But I do like the one scene where they do fight the zombies. And it's just like, they one-up each other.
0: Yeah, because Daryl and Martinez have it out in the beginning. They like don't want to have anything to do with each other. There's like this very big disconnect between the governor's guys and Rick's guys. And then they have this male bonding experience where Martinez and Daryl just try to one-up each other.
1: Daryl just throwing knives to one zombie in the head.
0: Which is awesome. He totally owned Martinez and his skills. And it was so fun. And then afterwards, they have smoke. It was very good bonding, male bonding at its finest.
1: Yeah, they realize that they're very similar.
0: And the same happens. So Herschel and Milton have a bonding experience, too, where Milton finds out about Herschel's leg, and he's asking if he can look at it for science. And like Herschel gives him like, oh, like, why don't you take me to dinner first or buy me a drink? And it was so funny. But you see, I feel like that's the problem. Is so what happened in this episode is while the governor and Rick are having these issues inside, and they're talking about basically the governor wants Rick to surrender. They don't want to, you know, he ends up telling Rick that he wants Michonne. In the end, he wants her alive, given to him, pawn. But we know that the governor, even if he gets Michonne, he's not going to be like, that's not the end. It's going to be, he's probably going to kill them all. Like, and Rick knows that. But
1: I do want to just mention this one scene where, what's his name? Dixon.
0: Daryl?
1: No, Merle. Merle. There you go. That Merle tries to go and like help him out because he thinks nothing's going to happen. Nothing's gonna go well, and Glenn stands up to him and he's like, you're not going, and he tries to leave, and then they get into this big fight, and I don't know, Glenn grows another pair of balls by doing that, and then Maggie gets him in a headlock. And like, if you remember, they had that big
0: fight.
1: Confrontation back when they were at the Woodbury, back at Woodbury, so you can see Maggie's like, no, I'm gonna kill you.
0: Yeah. So, tension with Merle still exists. But the thing is so the guys that are with the governor from Woodbury that are meeting up with Rick, all these people are bonding at this point. Like, while they're inside having their issues, the guys outside are actually getting along. It kind of starts to make, I don't know if this is like what was supposed to happen, but it almost makes it like, okay, like these people are humans too, and we actually get along with them. Like, why are we fighting?
1: And it seems like Martinez kind of realizes he's kind of just a pawn that he's getting used by, and they kind of both see that.
0: Yeah.
1: They're both just pawns in this grand scheme of, and you totally see that when they're talking, the governor is kind of, doesn't know what he's doing. Like, he doesn't have this great plan. He doesn't know what he's doing.
0: Mm-hmm.
1: He's just kind of dealing with these people, and they think he's God. When he admits, he's like, I'm not God. But he's now playing the role of God because they put him in the role of God.
0: Exactly.
1: So what happens when you put someone who's not meant to play a leadership position is playing a leadership position, takes advantage of it, and that's what he's doing.
0: Exactly. And so I think this episode was just more of a realization for everybody involved that not only is the governor a psychopath and he's probably going to kill the people in the prison, even if he says he's not, says, oh, just give me Michonne and it'll be fine. It's not going to be fine. He's going to kill
1: and
0: them
1: Rick
0: anyway.
1: Rick knows that. Rick exactly knows that.
0: Exactly. And then
1: you see him talking to Herschel.
0: Right at the end.
1: He's like, I know this isn't true, but
0: What should
1: there's some part of me that wants to think it's true, and I need you to talk me out of that. Also, I think there's one scene that you want to mention that you really liked about this episode.
0: Glenn and Maggie make up. That's what I'm going to say.
1: They make up.
0: They finally make up after so long of being angry at each other. And they do it in the way that most adults do it, with some good old-fashioned loving in a boarding room.
1: I personally thought like something bad was going to happen when that happened.
0: I know. Well, they you're thinking, Glenn, like, don't go off watch. What are you doing? You crazy. You know, you'll put people at risk for those types of things, I guess, in the zombie apocalypse. Whatever. Stress reliever.
1: That was much more graphic than...
0: Oh. Yeah.
1: I was okay with.
0: Well, that was probably the most graphic, sexually speaking, that The Walking Dead has ever been.
1: It was honestly, the first cut of that was probably way worse.
0: I know, and they were like, well...
1: You gotta cut that down a lot more.
0: Let's... Director's cut of Walking Dead would be crazy. And this is just like the more... All right, well, this is pretty inappropriate, but whatever, we'll take it. Yeah, no, it was good. I liked this episode. Mm. It needed to happen. Now we know... So, Rick has officially waged war on Woodbury. He comes home and he's like, we're going to war.
1: I think the governor officially waged war.
0: Oh, yeah.
1: War. I think the governor just set that in motion. And was like, all right, well, this already happened, so.
0: And Andrea and him are never going to be the same. She knows too much now.
1: Yeah, I mean.
0: And he knows that.
1: If you saw Andrea's going to try to do something, unless she does something major and totally redeems herself, she has to die.
0: We'll see. We only have 3 more episodes left of The Walking Dead.
1: Yeah, that's right.
0: So we'll see what happens to Andrea and the governor, and everybody inevitably will find out what happens. We have a movie that we're going to be reviewing after this break that we have to take. It's a little movie, I don't know if you've heard of it, called 28 Days Later. We decided...
1: Technically not zombies, just putting that out there.
0: But we'll talk about it.
1: Yeah, we will.
0: We'll talk about it.
1: Totally zombies.
0: We're going to go to our break. This is The Z Word on ETIN. We are back on The Z Word on ETIN. The number to call is 617-824-8100, or you can head on over to our Facebook page. We are going to jump right into our zombie review.
2: Zombie review.
0: And tonight we are doing a cult classic. And
1: was it a cult classic?
0: Yeah.
1: I feel like it was a classic right off the beginning.
0: Are you sure? Check your numbers.
1: I know it did fairly well in the box office in the U.S., but no, I understand that it got bigger.
0: Yeah, it did. Especially then they did the sequel, and then you kind of know once you do a sequel, it's like, all right, well, it did well enough for a sequel. 28 Days Later, I've talked about it before on the show if you've been a longtime listener. I don't know if I've ever really specifically talked about it with Tyler, but my first ever episode of The Z Word, we talked about Hollywood zombies versus standard classic zombies. And this is a Hollywood zombie at its finest, because like Tyler said before the break, unintentionally, but intentionally, they're not super zombies. They're like, they call them the infected.
1: Yeah.
0: They have a rage virus. They have the rage complex. But zombie in character. And actually the way the virus is transmitted is very similar to the zombie. Like, I mean, really, any type of viral thing where you transmit it through blood and like fluids, and then where you eat each other, it can be related to zombie. It's just, it's different the way they approached it with this movie.
1: It is zombies. And it's funny because it's like, this is the modern day Hollywood zombie, but this was like the first time they've ever done this, and it was made in the UK.
0: I know, and it's incredible.
1: It's an independent film made in the UK, and that's what happened.
0: And tell them about you. So you were telling me about the way they recorded it. You should tell everybody about it.
1: Yeah, so this film was very different. Their budget was $5 million, and if you know anything about movies, that is nothing.
0: Especially this, 2002 is when this was made.
1: Yeah, so also the cameras they used, they did not use film cameras aside from the very last scene. They used 35. They were using XL1, Canon XL1s, and my high school had these cameras. We had 4 of these cameras. These are not good cameras at all. And you can tell by the way when you're watching this, it's not good quality. And he did that for 2 reasons. One reason, because it looks, that's the way it looks good. It's kind of like rounding on that edge of a found footage shooting, where it's not supposed to look filmmaking. It's not supposed to look Hollywood. It's supposed to look gritty and bad. And also, for budgetary reasons, for setting up these shots. I mean, when they were filming in London, they were filming at 4 o'clock in the morning and filming for an hour, for 1 hour. And what they actually did was they would shut down the roads, and they knew people were going to be pissed off that the roads were shut down. So they actually got hot girls to go up to the cars of the drivers and ask them politely to find an alternate route. So it's just like,
0: they made it work.
1: Yeah. They did a lot of filming like this, and
0: it looks bigger budget than it is, but then like notice the little things. I mean, you're a filmmaker and I'm a sound designer. We know notice these things. I mean, I was telling Tyler too before we got on air, like, big pet peeve of mine was the sound isn't top notch. There's some things. I was watching this on my computer in headphones and having a really hard time hearing certain lines. And you kind of go back and you hear them and you're like, oh, all right, I got it. But like, they emphasize, I think, which was cool, they took and they must have re-edited it. They emphasized certain noises. So I'm assuming with like a lot of the zombie noises, the zombies or the infected are heard way louder than the normal talking between people. And I think that was done on purpose. I think they probably did that in post-production. And also the sound cues are just so good. Like, they have that stereotypical sound cue and like dread, the dread sound. And then the happy sound at the end where they're kissing and they're in the fields and they're all happy. But let's quickly go over what this movie is about now that we've critiqued it. The movie starts off with some animal activists, and they go to lab. That's a bad word. I'm just kidding.
1: What?
0: Anyway, they go to this lab where they've done testing on monkeys, and these activists are trying to bust the monkeys out. They're thinking, oh, it's not good for them, it's bad. They run into a scientist though that's like, dude, they're infected, you really don't want to let them out, they're contagious.
1: He says you're gonna die. Like, he says it straight out, like, they're contagious, they're infected with the rage virus. And they're like, nah, we know what we're doing.
0: Yeah. And then they pry out a monkey, and what happens, it mauls the chick, the one girl activist, and then within 7 seconds she turns into the infected. And that's the first shot we get, and then it cuts to Jim, who's this lovely British man who is a bicycle carrier. He's in the hospital. You find out later that he was hit by a car while he was doing his job, and he's in the hospital, and there's nobody in that hospital, and he's thirsty, dehydrated, because God knows how long. It's very similar to The Walking Dead, how Rick ends up waking up in the hospital, and he's like, what's going on?
1: I'm not sure if you were telling me. I think it was one of the people on my floor that were telling me.
0: Inspiration?
1: No, they were writing this at the same time. And they were like, oh, what are the chances that both of these are going to get big? And it's like, what are the chances? Like, what are the chances of like these like people putting that together? And then it's like, they're both like very similar. And they're like, oh, crap.
0: But I mean, can you imagine? It's kind of a jarring way to like start an apocalypse movie is like, okay, so guy wakes up. In a hospital, and he's been in there God knows how long. I mean, there's a scene like after he wakes up in the hospital and he gets a can of Pepsi, and you watch him down that thing in like 5 seconds, and I'm thinking to myself, I'm like, God, how long has he been in there? Like, he's probably so dehydrated, he's been hooked up to machines, they're probably not working anymore, they're probably doing nothing for him, he's just hooked up to them, and it's scary. And then you see him, like you were saying about London and walking around, all these shots of him walking around trying to find people. There's nobody in the streets.
1: And it's amazing because, I mean, if you do really pay attention, you can see some little things like blinking lights out in the corner.
0: Yeah.
1: Or like the stoplights are working when the power grid shut down, or you'll see like a guy changing trash cans because it's early in the morning, but it's way in the corner.
0: Right. So unless you're like going out of your way to find it, you're not going to find
1: it. But yeah, if you just watch this, it's incredible how many shots they got, which is empty London.
0: Mm-hmm. He ends up in a church, and there's all these dead bodies, and he goes, hello, and like five people jump up and just stare at him, which scared me. The first time I ever saw this movie, I was like, oh my God. There's a priest that runs at him, and that's when he realizes stuff's gone wrong.
1: Yeah.
0: Stuff's not right. But we get introduced to Celine, who becomes his counterpart for the movie, and another guy, I don't really remember his name, Mark.
1: Something.
0: Mark is Celine's friend, and they've survived the apocalypse. They tell him about it. Jim,
1: I love that
0: about
1: joke
0: it.
1: That he uses this too.
0: Oh, the one about the giraffe.
1: Should I tell it?
0: Sure, tell it. Okay. We have 6 minutes. Tell it.
1: So a man walks into a bar with a giraffe, and the giraffe gets really drunk, and the giraffe actually passes out. So the man gets up to leave, and he's at the door, and the bartender says, "Hey, you can't leave that lion there." He's like, "Nah, it's not a lion, it's a giraffe." Jim doesn't laugh at this.
0: He doesn't laugh, and then he's like, oh, he must be human. Like, It's so perfect. It's such a good... British humor is perfect.
1: Yeah.
0: I love Brits. They end up going to find Jim's parents because he wants to know if they're alive or not. They find them dead in their house. They actually...
1: But they didn't... Yeah, they didn't get infected. They killed themselves.
0: They went well. And the photo is so sad. They have a photo they were holding of Jim as a child. And the photo in the back says, we left you sleeping, but now we're sleeping with you.
1: Yeah.
0: Don't wake up. So sad. Because they were hoping he would die in the hospital, and he didn't. He woke up, finds them dead.
1: Mm-hmm.
0: Mark dies. Ultimately, he gets infected.
1: Well, Mark gets bit, and then Selena just goes...
0: And kills him. Just
1: with a machete. Not even, like, cleanly. She just goes hacking at him.
0: Yep.
1: She hacks off his arm. And then
0: kills him.
1: That's brutal.
0: Yeah, and then she's like, all right, we need to leave. And it's, like, so ridiculous. Later on, they meet Frank and Hannah, who are daughter and father, and they've...
1: Frank is actually a Brandon Gleeson. So
0: yes.
1: He's a big guy.
0: And he's an awesome character in this show or this movie. And you start to really like Hannah and Frank. Their chemistry is really good. They all become kind of a family. They end up leaving Frank and Hannah's loft and to go to a military base.
1: And you have a really good scene there too. It's very happy. It's very joyful. They go to a grocery store.
0: Favorite scene of the whole movie.
1: Everybody's always wanted to go to a grocery store and just clear like the aisles full of stuff.
0: All the candy. Yeah. All the junk. They do that and it's awesome. And you're kind of like, this is great. And then maybe 20 minutes later, Frank gets infected and your life is shattered.
1: It's a great way of getting infected too. And they did this in the second movie too. Very creative ways of infecting people. But it was a bird. It was a crow. And it dropped some blood.
0: It was eating the infected.
1: And it dropped a piece of infected blood into Frank's eye. And it was just like, what?
0: And he goes, and it's very tragic, and I hated every second of it. That's the worst part of that movie. And then they go to the military base, which is also a pretty bad part of the movie. So at the military base, they're like trying to figure out the infected. There's all these guys, and apparently the head honcho promised them they'd find them women because these guys were like at their wit's end. And these Hannah and Celine shows up with Jim. So they find this out. They try to escape. They then catch them, bring Jim out to the middle of nowhere to kill him. But then he ends up living and killing most of them. And so the last 20, 30 minutes of the movie is Jim goes back to this mansion that these soldiers were all holed up in. Kills them all with the infected, which is awesome.
1: Yeah.
0: He uses the infected to his advantage. And him and Celine have like this romance going on. And then him, Hannah, and Celine bust out. That's the movie. And the end is so happy.
1: There's a little part in the end. Yeah, Jim actually gets a shot, right?
0: Yeah.
1: So Jim gets shot, and you see them, like, they save him at an abandoned hospital. Then they wake up in a cottage. They, like, make this giant sign that says hello, a jet flies by, and they are presumably rescued. But this is actually not the main ending that they want to go with. The main ending that they went with, or that they wanted to go with, they showed it to a test audience, was Jim actually got shot and he died.
0: Oh.
1: In that hospital that they were resurrecting him, he actually died. They filmed this, they were showing it this as the ending. Yeah, he dies, they couldn't save him, and they actually just get rescued on their own.
0: Oh, that's depressing. Well, but, I'm glad they didn't choose that.
1: Yeah, the people felt like there wasn't enough closure. No, they didn't get rescued. They just, in the hospital, kind of just ended, and people said there wasn't enough closure. There was also like two different other endings that they wanted to do.
0: Typical.
1: But, yeah. All of them, I think Jim died in.
0: Great. So I'm glad they picked the one that he didn't die in, because I liked Jim.
1: Yeah.
0: And it's also that hope. It's like him and Celine have this romance, and it's like that hope in the end that you need with a zombie apocalypse. You need that hope that, you know, life can continue.
1: Yeah.
0: And they have the potential to bring new life in and that whole shebang. So give us your rating. We have like a minute. Rating.
1: Okay. My rating was, I'm going to go with like a 4.5.
0: And I gave it a 5.
1: Yeah.
0: It's like one of my
1: favorites. You said it was the perfect zombie movie.
0: It really is. Without being a zombie, necessarily like a zombie per se.
1: It was a zombie film.
0: Oh, it definitely is.
1: Danny Boyle said that the whole eating your brains kind of thing was a little overdone. So he said he wanted to do a new direction. It's the same thing that Romero did. He wanted to do a new direction with the zombie genre before the voodoo. So honestly, in like 10 or 20 years, this is going to be like, all right, Danny Boyle's art, the new brand of zombies.
0: Exactly.
1: That's what he did.
0: And we had 28 weeks later, which followed. And then we also, it's been in talks. It's not like set in stone yet.
1: Yeah.
0: 28 months later, hopefully will be coming out. And so if this continues, it's a great plot line. And it was an awesome movie. I loved it.
1: Shout out to Steve.
0: Steve. We're going to go. We got to go. We're done.
1: Yeah, we do. We are done.
0: So tune in with us next Tuesday. The number to call will be 617-824-8100. Or leave us something on the Facebook page. The Z word on ETIN. I'm Alex.
1: I am Tyler.
0: And we're the Z word. Have a good night, everybody.
1: See ya.

0: 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The following is a rebroadcast of a program recorded earlier, scheduled for playback at this time. There is no operator at the phone line, so no phone calls, please.
1: You're tuned into the Horror Hour here on ETIN. I'm Chantel.
2: And I'm Ross.
1: And we have some cool, fun things to talk to you about today. We have about, like, favorite horror sites to see, kind of, like,
2: some haunted houses, yeah, some haunted hayrides, and just some pretty creepy places to go during the month of October.
1: And we also have some new horror movies that are coming out that we can talk about as well. And just as well as talking about movies in the past that have been created based on true, actual horror events, which also incorporate serial killers, which is not real horror, I don't think, but
2: I mean, it's pretty scary. I think the concept of serial killers is pretty scary. So why can't it be horror? I mean, that's what makes it scary. It's kind of real life.
1: That's true. But I think we're going to hit it off with a song first.
2: Yep, go for it.
1: All right. So we're going to play one of my favorite songs. It's from Hocus Pocus. It is a Disney movie, but it's Bette Midler with I Put a Spell on You. So keep it here on ETIN.
3: I put a spell on you. And now you're mine. You can't stop the things I do. I ain't lying.
4: No! No! Don't listen to them!
3: Been 300 years, right down to the day. Now the witch is back, and there's hell to pay. I put a spell on you.
5: Good joke. Happy Halloween.
6: Thanks a lot.
5: No, man, I'm serious.
6: Yeah, yeah.
5: You got to get ahead of me. I'm not kidding.
6: I'm not.

0: cage. And the worst I put fell on you.
1: Hey, Max, great show.
2: Cover your ears.
0: I put a spell on.

0: freaky psychological stuff, see your favorite and least favorite, that being just because they scared the pants off of you, characters from the horror genre. It's totally worth it. It's always good to go with a big group of friends, see who gets the most scared, and then
1: that would be
0: pick,
1: me.
0: And then pick on your friend who screams like a little girl for a couple weeks afterwards, because that's it's always a good time. That would be my personal favorite. When I think of a Halloween place, that's always the one that jumps out to me.
1: I went to, I think, one or two haunted houses, and one of them, I don't even remember where it was. It was in Massachusetts. It was an abandoned candy factory. And they ask you at the beginning, do you want it like really quiet? Do you want it mild? Do you want it scary? So of course I'm like, I want it not scary at all. So my mom's like, mild. Yeah, no, that freaked me out. I don't remember the name of it, but I do remember one thing that was kind of scary, and that's where I keep going. It's called Count Orlok's Nightmare Gallery in Salem. And what it is it's basically every horror character you can think of is made of wax and staring at you as you walk through this place. It is terrifying because you have like Beetlejuice, so you're like, haha, cool, Beetlejuice. But then you have like the chick from The Ring, like just staring at you. And then you have the Exorcist girl just like staring at you, like moving. And you're just like, yeah, no, I'm not about this life. They're going to come after me in my sleep. So it's really cool. That, again, that's in Salem. It's really cheap. They do have a student discount too, so that always is the best option. Salem does have a lot of cheap things. So the Salem Witch Museum too, which I'm sure everyone has been to in their life.
0: If you haven't been, it's definitely worth checking out. Something ironic, actually, fun fact that I kind of realized about the whole like Salem Witch Trials thing. Mm-hmm. It is called the Salem Witch Trials, and everyone thinks it's Salem.
1: But it didn't happen in Salem.
0: It actually happened in Danvers, Massachusetts, mm-hmm. which used to be a part of Salem way back when. That's actually where my whole family lives. That's where I spent the first 2 years of my life.
1: Oh, wow.
0: Yeah, my grandmother lives there. So does my cousin, my aunt, my uncle, a couple of my brothers. So yeah, fun facts for you. It didn't actually happen in Salem. It happened in the colony of Salem. Yep. Well, in the region of Salem in the colony of Massachusetts. But it actually took place in modern-day Danvers, Mass. On the North Shore.
1: Yep, but everyone, Salem is still haunted. We have the, what is that? I always forget it now. The hotel, the Stanley Hotel.
0: The Stanley Hotel, very
1: scary. The Stanley
0: scary.
1: Hotel
0: very
1: is
0: spooky.
1: Supposedly haunted. That is in Salem. It's right in the center, actually. And then we have real life people who study Wicca. You will see them all dressed up in a circle on a grass patch area doing what they do best. And then there's the Black Crow Shop, which has everything you need for your perfect little spells and protection. And I'm not going to lie, I have shopped there multiple times. But I remember being a little girl there and I just see this lady levitating in the air. And I was like, okay.
0: That's a little freaky.
1: Yeah. And then one of the workers was like, do you want a cat eye? And I was just like, no. And I like walked out of the store. But it is cool because I do get scared very easily. So I'm like, I want protection spells like down.
0: See, that's so funny because you're like the polar opposite. I need a lot to get like really scared. I'm one to laugh at horror often because so often for me, I'm just like, I can see like why it doesn't scare me.
1: Mm-hmm.
0: And so I feel we're like really opposite like that. Like I need a lot to get, like if I saw a woman levitating, I would be both fascinated and terrified. However, if someone offered me a cat eye, for me, it'd be like, no, thank you. Please just walk away.
1: I was probably like 7 when that happened. So that was years ago.
0: Fair enough.
1: But like, no, I mean, I do get scared very easily. So I do make a joke out of it too, but only in haunted houses. Like if someone jumps out at me, I will be frightened, but I will try to talk to them and joke with them. So if they're a clown, I'll be like, oh, hey, the circus is in town. Like, are you going to see it? Are you performing in the circus? And like my friends all hate me because I'll be that one just like talking throughout the whole thing, trying not to be scared. But I'm still really petrified of almost everything.
0: If you want to share your favorite haunted attraction, you can give us a call and talk with us live on air at 617-824-8100. That, once again, is 617-824-8100. All right.
1: Another fun thing about Count Orlok's, which I said they do all stare at you, but during Halloween time, so this month, from about 3, after 3 or after 5 p.m., depending on the days that you go, they do come to life. And I went for that as well. So they'll move more, but then you also have all the workers of the place dressed up as horror villains or like evil things, and they'll jump out at you.
0: Oh, no thanks.
1: I had a tourist behind me in my group, and I don't think she spoke English. She clenched onto me. I've never met this woman in my life. She

0: clenched onto me, like put her face in my back, and we were walking through the thing. Like I was just like, all right, it's okay. Yeah. It's really fun. Again, it's really cheap. They also have cool people coming in the month of October. For instance, Dee Wallace is going to be there on October 19th. So you can do a meet and greet with Dee Wallace there. She'll also be at the Rock and Shock Festival happening next weekend, the 17th to the 19th at the DCU Center, which we'll talk a little bit more about later as well.
1: Yes, definitely. And this is not necessarily haunted, but it's definitely something cool. Roger Williams Park Zoo in Rhode Island always does the great Jack-O-Lantern Festival.
0: Oh, okay.
1: And it's really interesting. It's not necessarily haunted, but it's definitely a Halloween-themed thing to do. If you want to see some great Jack-O-Lantern art, it will be starting from October 2nd to November 2nd, rain or shine. It's really a great thing to get out and see. You can see some really interesting artwork. It's just some really, really impressive things. You can see some of your favorite horror characters carved into the face of a pumpkin, looking very realistic, maybe creeping you out a little bit. But then you can also see Mickey Mouse at the same time.
0: Love Mickey.
1: So that's definitely worth going out and seeing if you guys can get yourself down to Rhode Island. That is the Roger Williams Zoo from starting on October 2nd going all the way to November 2nd, rain or shine, definitely worth checking out.
0: Yeah, we do have a bunch of other events going on. So this weekend, today through Sunday, Menden Drive-In has special horror October movies going on all the month. But this weekend they have, the first movie is going to be Annabelle and the second movie is going to be Child's Play. That's my favorite part about Drive-In, is that you get to see two in one. And those are both great movies. Like Child's Play is one of my favorite horror ones, and I hate dolls, but I love Chucky.
1: That's a double dose of stuff you hate then.
0: Yeah, it is, isn't it? But I kind of really want to go this weekend. I've been begging my mom to take me, so we'll see what happens. But then we also have tomorrow on Saturday, the other screening, because there's two screens, is going to be Beetlejuice will be the first movie. Great movie. And then we also have Rocky Horror Picture Show happening.
1: Oh, excellent.
0: But the RKO Armies is going to be there. So it's not the people that perform live in Boston. That's a different group. These people perform mainly in Rhode Island and some parts of Mass. RKO Army, you can follow them on Instagram. I actually do. But they seem really cool. So they'll be putting on the performance with the screen as well at the drive-in tomorrow night. But for more information and to see the complete October horror scheduling, you can go to MendenDriveIn.com. And that will give you the whole haunted happenings that is happening at the Menden Drive-In.
1: Also, something coming up in Providence, Rhode Island on October 25th at Simon 677. There will be the second annual Creep Fest put on by Rambuticon Promotions. It'll feature local favorite bands like Trophy Wives, Patient Zero, Sienna, and Riverview, and much, much more. It's an all-day festival. Different kind of bands. There's some pop punk bands, some metal bands, some hardcore bands. So if you're into anything, there's even a couple acoustic acts. So kind of whatever you're into, there's a little bit something for everyone. Doors are at 3, and music will be going until 11 o'clock at night. It's definitely worth checking out. There's a costume contest with a cash prize. Everyone will be dressing up, having a good time. It's a lot of bands and a lot of people in the local scene. So if you're involved in that already and want to get out and also see some funny people in costumes or show off your stuff, it's going to be a good place to be. It's at Simon 677 on October 25th. For more information, go to facebook.com/Rambuticon Promotions. That is Rambuticon Promotions.
0: But if you're like me and you love roller coasters and fast rides and all that good stuff, I mean, we do have two amusement parks kind of close to us. We have Canobie Lake Park in New Hampshire, which offers a Scream Fest every Friday, Saturday, and Sunday until November 1st. So you get to go on all your favorite adult rides. I think they kind of closed down the kiddie rides for that. Sorry, guys. But then there's haunted houses. I know last year they had a haunted hay ride. Like, they do so much there that it's going to be so fun, and you get to do everything that you possibly want. And if you get scared, just go on a roller coaster and get over it. That's the way to do it. You just get over it by going on a roller coaster.
1: Get over it by going and getting scared, dropping and going like 60 miles an hour and upside down.
0: Well, I mean, they only have... No, they have two upside down roller coasters now.
1: They've expanded since the last time I've been there. I went there a lot as a kid. And then my family kind of outgrew it because we're a bunch of roller coaster enthusiasts.
0: Yep.
1: And like, I don't know, I've been on like the tallest, fastest roller coaster in the world more times than I can count.
0: Oh my gosh, I'd be petrified, I'm not gonna lie.
1: Yeah, and so we just kind of outgrew it once we started getting more into it. It just stopped being worth the drive up there, at least for us. I would still enjoy going, especially for that. Those are always fun. Another thing similar to that is...
0: Fright Fest
1: at Six Flags. It happens at Six Flags around the country, all of them, but here in New England, we have Six Flags out in Springfield.
0: Every weekend.
1: Yep, every weekend. That's when they're open.
0: And it goes until November 2nd.
1: Goes until November 2nd. It's kind of a similar deal. And at night, all their employees then dress up as horror characters and roam around the park looking for innocent park goers to scare. They have some new rides there that are definitely worth checking out. I was there in the summer. It was a really good time. And also, Fright Fest is always just a really good time. It adds the whole twist to it. It's a lot of fun. They play the horror and scary movie soundtrack throughout the whole park. And it really just puts you in the mood. It's a really good time. I definitely recommend checking out. That is Six Flags New England. Every weekend until November 2nd.
0: And then you also, of course, have to remember the most happiest place on earth could become the darkest place on earth sometimes, too. So at Walt Disney World in Florida, I know they have Mickey's Not-So-Scary Halloween Party. And that basically, you have the Headless Horseman starting off a giant parade, kicking it off with a nice spooky fest. We have characters that you barely ever see. All of the villains are out this year. They literally, this year, announced that every single villain will be there. And I'm not there, so they're lying. But
1: I wonder if they'll have like their like really less popular ones.
0: They do.
1: Like who is the villain in the Black Cauldron? The Horn King.
0: I wonder if
1: the Horn King will be out.
0: Oh, I'm thinking Sword in the Stone. Okay.
1: Sword in the Stone, there wasn't really like a villain.
0: There was
1: per
0: that
1: se.
0: Witch lady with was the purple that? Hair.
1: Okay.
0: She
1: yeah,
0: turned into a dragon.
1: That's a different movie. You're thinking of Sleeping Beauty, I think.
0: No, that's Maleficent. Maleficent? Darling, I know that.
1: Oh, I'm sorry, I don't host a playground.
0: You don't have to know that. You just have to be a Disney nerd.
1: Well, I do know that the villain in The Black Cauldron was the Horn King, and he is actually a very scary-looking dude.
0: Is he the big black gargoyle-looking thing?
1: Yeah, he's like...
0: He might be there.
1: He's kind of like almost like a skeleton in a giant robe, and has magical powers, and he's a freak. That movie actually scared me as a kid. I mean, I love it now. I actually watched it with my girlfriend the other night.
0: No, they also have... I don't remember his name, but from The Princess and the Frog.
1: I didn't see that.
0: Okay, well, there's like a dark magician kind of guy, and he's going to be there. Everyone's there. They have a special dine thing with the... evil stepmother and the stepsisters and everything going on. So it's a lot of fun. Also, people out in Florida, there is Universal Studios, which everyone knows, has their Halloween Horror Nights, which this year I'm so jealous of. Their main theme is the purge.
1: Ooh.
0: So you have everyone roaming the streets, purging, quote unquote. And then, of course, you have all the haunted houses there as well. So there's a lot of cool parks that do that. Definitely check out more. You can definitely search Google, look at the closest park near you. I'm pretty sure that I have something going on for this month. Another movie that's being released, because we already know Annabelle is out, on October 24th, Ouija will be released. And I don't know how I feel about that. I feel like it's going to be very normal. Like, every movie's kind of like that. Like, okay, you mess with the darkness, or you mess with ghosts, and something bad happens.
1: Yeah, and then an exorcism happens, and you're fine.
0: Or you think you're fine until the second movie comes out.
1: Yeah. Like, dun, dun, dun.
0: So that's happening. So it's going to be a lot of fun. There's a lot of cool events going on. Again, we have Rock and Shock next weekend, the 17th to the 19th at the DCU Center in Worcester. There's going to be a lot of cool people going to be there. We have Kane Hodder, who played Jason in all of the original Friday the 13th movies. He was also in Hatchet and Wishmaster. Also from Wishmaster, we have the genie himself. We have Andrew Dimoff is going to be there. Dee Wallace, who again will be at the Count Orlok's Gallery on October 19th, will be at the Rock and Shock Festival. She was in E.T., Cujo, Halloween, and Rob Zombie's Lords of Salem. Speaking of Rob Zombie, we also have Sid Haig from The Devil's Rejects and Lord of Salem, as well as William Forshaw, who was in Halloween and The Devil's Rejects. And we can't forget about our favorite little doll, who I already said. Who's our favorite little doll? Who's the only doll I can watch in a horror movie?
1: Chucky.
0: So we have Alex Vincent from Child's Play. He was actually the child that received Chucky. So he's going to be there too. I'm really excited. I'm going to actually go on the 17th. So I won't be here next week because I will be too busy doing horror things in my own life. And
1: I wonder if that's like riding your career on the fact, like, yeah, I was the kid that got Chucky movie, and I still go to like talkings about, like, I think that's actually like kind of cool. Like, I think that'd be such an interesting like jumping off point in conversation.
0: Well, I mean, when I went to a Halloween convention, or a horror convention, not a Halloween convention, a horror convention in Florida a couple months ago, Jamie Kennedy was there.
1: I'm sorry, I don't.
0: You don't know who Jamie Kennedy is?
1: Not off the top of my head.
0: Have you seen Malibu's Most Wanted?
1: I have not.
0: Wow.
1: Yeah.
0: Have you seen I think he was in Scream.
1: I have seen Scream.
0: I think he was in Scream.
1: Okay. Google magic right now.
0: Google magic. But
1: I got this.
0: He is just, he's more of a comedian than anything else. And it was weird to see him. We also had the little person from Pirates of the Caribbean. He was there. So
1: I do know Jamie Kennedy now that I'm seeing his face.
0: Yep. It was weird. They have a lot of people that you're like, why are they there? Like, I know Tara Reid was supposed to be at Rock and Chalk. She actually just canceled.
1: Oh, that's too bad.
0: Yeah, she's filming another movie. But like, she was in Sharknado 2. I feel like sci-fi should start their own conventions of like their horror things, because I would totally attend that. I love all of those like crummy like Piranaconda and like
1: croc was a good one about just like a 30-foot alligator.
0: They had a croc dinosaur too. One, I forget which one that was, but like they had an octopus mixed with another sea creature as well. But it was just, they do the weirdest things and I love it. I'm not gonna lie, like Piranaconda was great.
1: Wasn't Sharknado 2 meant to be more of a comedy?
0: I haven't seen it, but I saw the first one, and I want to say that was one, because I know they had another shark movie come out around the same time, the Two-Headed Shark Attack.
1: Okay, yeah.
0: Those were out at like the same time. I know one of them had like they weren't really the Jersey Shore characters, but they
1: were supposed to be like satiring the Jersey Shore characters. Okay.
0: And I was just like, okay, like that's going to happen. Okay, cool. But it all depends. So, I mean, I feel like sci-fi knows that their movies are like weird and different, and they're not meant to really be scary. So that's what I really like about them. And they have a lot of people from Face Off, winners and not winners. I know Tate, I loved him. He was from either the first or second season of Face Off. He actually created Piranaconda. And that might be why I love it, because I love Tate. But It just, they take everyone from sci-fi and they make a huge thing. And it's I think it's really cool how they do it.
1: Yeah, that sounds like a cool idea. It definitely does. Okay, you want to, how we roll another tune right now?
0: All right, so which song would you like to hear? We have two songs in the rotation.
1: I'm kind of feeling This Is Halloween.
0: This Is Halloween? All right, so I guess we're going to put on This Is Halloween from another Disney movie. We're in the Disney mood right now, I guess. So this is Halloween from The Nightmare Before Christmas here on ETIN.

0: scream! Everybody scream!
1: When I turn around,
2: I am the clown with the tearaway face!
0: Here in a flash, you've done it, a trace!
1: I am the who and the call who's there.

0: All right, we're back. I'm Chantel.
1: And I'm Ross.
0: And you're listening here to the Horror Hour here on ETIN.
1: Emerson College's Talk and Information Network.
0: And we have some cool information for you.
1: All right, we're going to just, I guess after that, we're going to roll with our favorite Tim Burton movies. He's always been kind of a guy who's...
0: Favorites? Oh, gosh.
1: He's blending some scary and also some childish. But I mean, those are definitely some movies that I can like look back to and say like they didn't really scare me as a kid, but I still love them today. And they have that feel of like horror and like the idea of kind of like the creepiness behind them, but also like reaching out to a young audience is like a really innovative thing. I think he's a great writer. He's a great filmmaker. So let's roll with that for a little bit.
0: Me to pick his favorite movie, I would have to say almost all of them except for Alice in Wonderland.
1: I did not love that. I don't know. I thought Johnny Depp was brilliant in it, but other than that, I just couldn't get
0: into it. Yeah, no, I absolutely loved Pee-wee's Big Adventure, which is one of his first full-fledged movies. Beetlejuice, Edward Scissorhands, Batman, Ed Wood was amazing. Mars Attacks, come on, really? Then you also have Sleepy Hollow, which was unbelievable. Charlie and the Chocolate Factory blew my mind. It was great. I was scared of the first one, so that one really made me happy.
1: Oh, was it the boat scene?
0: The boat scene and the Oompa Loompas.
1: The Oompa Loompas were the tiny little orange men scared you.
0: With the green? Yeah, I was petrified of Oompa Loompas. I really, really, really dislike Oompa Loompas.
1: That sounds like an irrational fear if I've ever heard one.
0: It's a real fear. I was horrified of Oompa Loompas.
1: Well,
0: they were scary. But in the new one, they were good. They were cute.
1: Well, because it was the same guy, just digitally remade in a bunch of different places.
0: I know, and I liked that.
1: For me, I would have to say my favorite Tim Burton movie is one of his less popular ones, but also one of his more recent. It was the movie Nine. It was it was an animated movie that came back in 2009. And for those of you who didn't see it, it was a really interesting end-of-the-world concept of, well, post-end-of-the-world concept, actually. I thought it was both fascinating, entertaining, funny. I've seen the movie so many times, and it did not do well. It didn't do well with critics. It didn't do well in theaters. But I enjoyed it so much, and I've read fan fiction on it, and I wish that it did well enough to like be more of a topic on like the webosphere and
0: I think the
1: blogosphere.
0: Only reason why I was kind of drawn away from it was the storyline somewhat reminded me of Edward Scissorhands.
1: Really?
0: Yes.
1: I don't know.
0: I've only seen it once, but like that's why I never watched it again. I was like, that's Edward Scissorhands, but new. I'm like...
1: I don't see it at all. Other than maybe the fact that one of the characters has kind of like... claw-like hands,
0: but he was like an outcast, and then like he tries to go find a new society, and like it just felt like that to me. That's what it felt like. I don't know. I mean, maybe I'll watch it again and it will be different, but that's how I saw it. But I'm really excited for his new completed movie that's coming out this year, Big Eyes.
1: Oh, it looks good.
0: It looks good. Unbelievable. And it's Tim Burton going back to his original roots. It's more like an Ed Wood kind of, like, it's just old school Tim Burton, and I think that will be amazing because his new stuff is good, but it's just like, you're like, okay, it's there, like,
1: yeah, it's Tim Burton, so we're gonna appreciate it for what it is, but like, bring back Beetlejuice, por favor, kind of deal.
0: Yes, okay. I love Beetlejuice. I wish he was here right now, but he's not, guys,
1: because it's just a movie, guys.
0: Don't say
1: sadly
0: that.
1: I know.
0: Love Beetlejuice, except Robin Thicke kind of ruined Beetlejuice a little bit, but...
1: A lot of things can ruin movies pretty easily, including celebrities. Celebrities kind of have a habit of taking movies... Have you ever, like, SNL has ever ruined anything for you?
0: I haven't watched it recently.
1: Oh, okay.
0: I watched, like, old school SNL.
1: That's fair enough. I don't know. I do love the new commercial out of Hans and Franz.
0: Okay.
1: You remember, you know, the old skit, we're going to pump you up. You remember that skit?
0: Okay.
1: And it's just like, it's them, it's like a State Farm commercial or something like that, and they're like thanking Drew Brees, who's like a professional football player, for, because he's the spokesman for like their new program or whatever. It's like, you pumped up our wallet, so we're going to pump you up. And it's really funny, because that was one of my favorite skits, and my dad used to talk about all the time, that I'd go on the internet when I was like, you know, like 9 or 10, when like YouTube was like first starting to become a thing, and like find some of the old skits and watch them, and they make me laugh so hard to this day. But that's kind of off the topic. But do love Hans and Franz.
0: Yeah, no. But I also, well, of course, we had Nightmare Before Christmas, for getting back to Tim Burton, which is really good. But I like a movie that not many people do like as well, like James and the Giant Peach.
1: I think that movie is considered a classic.
0: A lot of people don't like it, though. And I mean, I think it's, he used an old character because Jack the Skeleton is in that movie. I noticed that recently. He's in the underwater scene. But it's just so good. And like, I always think a rhino is going to come from the sky if I do anything bad.
1: That style of animation is kind of creepy in of itself. Yeah. Everyone like looks like a little funky, mm-hmm. you know, and it does that alone. I feel like it's enough to like turn some people off to it, I guess.
0: Maybe.
1: But I don't know. I think that movie is really considered a maybe not a children's movie, but like a young people's movie classic. I mean, it's been done into plays. It's been on Broadway. It's like, I really consider that movie one that is liked almost unanimously.
0: Yeah, I really loved it. I'm not going to lie. I thought it was a great movie, but you guys can call us and tell us what your favorite Tim Burton movie is as well, and we can talk about that one.
1: The number is 617-824-8100.
0: So give us a call, and we'd love to hear from you.
1: Totally. All right. Well, I feel like now we should roll into the segment that we've been thinking about for about a week now. We are now going to talk about some scary movies, some great horror movies and slasher movies that were based off of true events or inspired by real people and real happenings.
0: All right. So I was actually talking to my mom about this morning, and she didn't want to believe me. One of the movies is Psycho. And she's like, no, that's totally fiction. And I said, no, it's not. It's based off Ed Gein. And she didn't want to believe me. But Norman Bates is a fictional character. Also still fictional in the new show that's out, The Bates Motel, which is amazing if you have not seen it.
1: It's a good one to watch.
0: But it is based on real life serial killer Ed Gein. It was also a book written first, Yes, it was a book first, and it claims that it didn't base a character on Gein, but it found inspiration throughout the years later similar. But it really, Ed Gein was that person. He loved his mother so much. He did everything for his mother, and he kind of just kept her there. So it is kind of inspired by it, but I mean, if the author says it's not, that's his prerogative, mm-hmm. but other viewers can see it like that.
1: Another character who's similar to that. Did you see Insidious Part 2?
0: I did.
1: Yeah, the man in that, the spirit in that, was the same kind of person who was obsessed with his mother mm-hmm. and his childhood experiences. And so that's kind of interesting that a new movie, a very popular new movie, actually kind of has a tie back to that character who's inspired by a real life person.
0: Exactly. There's also Jaws.
1: This is actually terrifying for me. growing up in a town where some of the movie was filmed actually on a beach in my town, and being constantly reminded of that every single time you go to the beach, and being kind of afraid of sharks is a scary thing. Jaws, if you haven't seen it, then I don't think you can say you've seen anything. It's the famous movie about the shark attacks and one man's hunt to stop the shark before he claims any more victims. It was revolutionary for the time, really, because it took something that was very real and very possible and made it into a movie that just kind of scared the pants off of everyone.
0: I don't think I've ever really fully seen Jaws, to be honest.
1: Wow.
0: I know. I did go on the Jaws ride when Universal first opened, like literally the year they opened, and then I never been back on it because now it's gone. But that's the closest I got to Jaws, and he jumped up and almost ate my head, so not a fan.
1: Yeah, I don't know. I talked to my dad because obviously this movie was slightly before my time. I'm still a pretty young guy. This movie came out about a decade before I was even born. But I talked to my older brothers, who are a good amount older than me, who remember going to see that movie. And they said that the beaches were empty the first couple weeks after that movie came out.
0: Really?
1: Because everyone had gone and seen it, and everyone was afraid that they weren't going to come out of the water once they went in. Because it was very real.
0: Mm-hmm.
1: I mean, I never have been attacked by a shark, but it's a kind of a fun story to tie into this, to poke fun at myself. Last summer of 2013, not 14, my friends and I had spent the day in Providence together, Providence, Rhode Island, just kind of hanging out. And we just said, hey, we're not going to bring our phones. Like, we're going to have a day like just out like with us. It's going to be fun. And when we went on our way back, it was like this, it was like around sunset, and we were getting back into town. Like, hey, let's go to the beach. You know, we haven't been to the beach all summer. Summer's winding down. And because we hadn't been checking our phones all day, we hadn't seen anything on social network, hadn't gotten any news updates. There was a shark sighting at the beach in our town. And us just being focused and like wanting to run into the water, we run right past like the sign posted that says like warning on the beach today. We run into the water, like we hang out for a while. Nothing happens, obviously. We don't get attacked by a shark, thank God. That would have been awful. I would not want to have to punch a shark in the gills and try to swim away. But we walk out of the water and we're greeted by a cameraman for Channel 5 News in Boston. And they interview us and they're like, hey, you're those idiots that go swimming with a shark. Tell us why you did it. And we were like, wait, there was a shark? What do you mean there's a shark? And they told us how there was a shark sighting there today. And they actually edited the interview that they did with all of us to make it seem like we were fully aware that there was a shark in the water and we still wanted to go in. So I got some funny texts and some funny calls from people who saw me on TV that night saying that I was an idiot and that I was reckless and all that. But yeah, don't go swimming with sharks. And like they say don't be too attached to your phone, but like definitely know when there's a shark in the water because... You never know what's going to happen.
0: I mean, speaking of the ocean and sharks, there's another movie based on real life, which is Open Water. Open Water, in case you guys haven't seen it, I know it's kind of old now. And it played mostly at indie theaters, I feel. But it was about this couple who got left alone in open waters, and with full of sharks. And it was kind of their survival guide towards that. But it's actually based on a real life couple. We have Tom and Aline Lorgan, who went to the Greater Barrier Reef and then disappeared. They were accidentally left behind, and when they realized that they were gone, they actually disappeared. So who knows where they are now?
1: Probably dead.
0: Either dead or like...
1: Living as a shark.
0: Like living as a shark, they took over the water and are the new Poseidon. You never know. They might be running the water right now. So that's another interesting water. I mean, there's a lot of movies based on sharks. Like we said, you have the sci-fi movies like The Two-Headed Shark and Sharknado, which if there was ever a Sharknado, I would leave.
1: If there was ever a Sharknado, I would probably just end it then.
0: I feel like there's sharks falling from the sky. Like they can't really hurt you because they can't really move out of the water.
1: I mean, if they land on you, that would hurt.
0: Oh, you'd be done. That's... a lot of weight falling on you from a very high altitude.
1: It's a lot of shark coming in pretty hot.
0: Yes. Know? I don't know what kind of shark I would want to deal with. Like, maybe a nurse shark because they're really pretty. So I'd want one to fall near me because they're like a purple and they actually are the only... Fun fact. Sorry, guys. I'm a sharkaholic. They are the only sharks to be able to sit like at the bottom of the ocean. So they're able just to stay, whereas other sharks need to just keep swimming. But no,
1: they're
0: sharks
1: don't. You're such a Disney nerd.
0: I am. I really am. It's pretty bad.
1: All right, well, we're going to keep it rolling here. The next one isn't necessarily based on a true event, but was inspired by the real happenings of the writer. The Haunting in Connecticut was actually based off of the writer. The writer Warren actually lived in a funeral home for some time and experienced events. And if you've seen this movie, it's about a family who moves into a new house. Their son, who is a cancer patient, begins to have visions, and basically the whole haunted happenings come. It turns out that this place used to be a funeral home that also conducted some kind of strange and out there experiments with the bodies. And the supernatural is it's a very, very powerful thing in the household. And something funny about this movie, I went on my first ever date to The Haunting in Connecticut. So that one holds a special place in my heart. It was a good one.
0: The next one also has to do with kind of not really a haunting, but more killing. The Strangers, which was released in 2008. I know it was very terrifying. It's more people are breaking into my house and trying to kill me. Which is based off of, which I was actually, again, talking to my mother about today, Manson, the Manson family. I was like, there's no real movies based on Manson. We have so many documentaries based on Manson, but no movies. But this is, the concept came from the Manson family. So all of these people breaking in with all these masks and everything and just slaughtering people.
1: For no reason, not to steal, not to get revenge, but for pleasure.
0: Right.
1: Which I think is so
0: Well, it wasn't
1: terrifying.
0: Always for pleasure. The first kill was because Manson didn't get a record deal.
1: Yeah.
0: He wanted a record deal and they didn't give it to him. So, no, if you become anything in the music industry, just accept crazy peoples, okay? Because they'll come after you.
1: Yeah, that movie is one that still terrifies me today. I see the mask, the guy with the bag over his head, and it sends chills down my spine, because as someone who lives quite literally in the woods, at least when I'm not in school, it's a really, really freaky thought to think about someone, a group of people trying to break into my house, capture me and my family and kill us for no reason. They don't have anything against us. It's just what they do. And that's just terrifying to me.
0: And also, so like I said, it's based off Manson family, but also the director, Brian Bernito, it's also, he took that concept of the Manson family, but he also mixed it around with a series of break-ins in his childhood neighborhood while he was growing up. So that's scary to think of. This guy took his actual life events as a child and produced it to be a horror movie that still to this day people are scared of almost, what, 8 years later, about?
1: Yes.
0: So it's crazy. Not 8 years, I'm sorry, 6 years later. But it's 6 years, it's still scaring people. And this kid grew up with it and made a movie about it. So it's kind of crazy. But I think take a quick break before we finish the last couple ones.
1: Definitely a good idea.
0: All right. So we're going to ease things up a little bit. We're going to get a dance party going. So I want everyone on their feet, guys. And we're going to dance. We're going to do the Monster Mash.
1: Oh, everyone get up. Get out of your chairs and dance. We're
0: you got it.
1: We're going to be dancing here in the studio. So you better be dancing back at home or in the car, wherever you're at.
0: All right. So we're going to kick it right off with the Monster Mash before we get right back to the talking.

0: And we're back. This is Ross.
1: And this is Chantel, and you're listening to the Horror Hour here on ETIN.
0: Emerson's home of talk and information.
1: And we have a couple movies left for you. We have two of probably the most frightening movies. One is recent. They did make a sequel, which I don't know if that's true, and I don't want to know because that's Annabelle. So we're going to talk about...
0: It's a prequel.
1: It's a prequel, so I'm going to say no. It's not true. But no, this is The Conjuring. So there were real investigators, the Warrens, Ed and Lorraine. The movie basically takes them into a house to try to help get a supernatural out of the house and just figure out what's going on. However, in reality, they did go to a Rhode Island home where this a lady named, sorry if I butcher this name.
0: I remember from the movie, it's Bathsheba. And she was someone who was accused of being a witch back in the 19th century. Mm-hmm. And she actually was. I've actually read several books about this situation. I mean, growing up in southern New England, this is a story that like people knew about before The Conjuring came out. Like it was actually, it was almost like a local folklore kind of deal about this like really like scary thing that happened way back when. Like you'd like tell ghost stories about it around the fire. And then when the movie The Conjuring came out, we were like, oh my God, no way. Hometown, represent. And then we all went and saw it and got the pants scared off of us. That's another movie I went to go see on a date. And I jumped and I closed my eyes and I was scared. And I did not get a second date for that one, guys. But it was a great movie. I've seen it a few times since. And I'm really looking forward to seeing the prequel. I just have to kind of get my act together and go see that already. We should go see that tonight.
1: Maybe I will see it tonight.
0: She's very scared to see it, guys. I look forward to being scared.
1: I've literally seen the trailer every day, which I don't know why I keep torturing myself by watching it. But I watch the trailer and I can't fall asleep at night. I literally have to fall asleep like watching like South Park and the Cleveland Show to go to sleep. Because I literally think I sleep in a dark attic by myself where it's old and it creaks. And no one's near me to hear me scream. So I get petrified. And there's little doors in the wall and closets everywhere. So I always think these like creatures are going to crawl out of the walls. It's not okay. I have reasons to be feared. So.
0: All right. Speaking of fear, this is a movie that was a really actually a lower budget movie, one that wasn't predicted to be very successful, ended up being a really defining movie in the 2000s generation of horror. It was The Hills Have Eyes, which is a really, really scary movie, guys. If you haven't seen it, it's basically about a group of people in the desert who get attacked by these strange kind of subhuman kind of creature things.
1: Well, no, they weren't subhuman. They were humans. They were, it's basically occurred where the military had those like practice bombing.
0: Yeah, they were exposed to radiation.
1: Thank you.
0: Which is why they seem like deformed and almost inhuman, but they were.
1: But there's nothing around them. They haven't left. So people get hungry.
0: Yep, and people do get hungry.
1: And they and get they, other things as well.
0: Yes, they get eager to do some stuff.
1: Yes, we'll put it that way.
0: And if you haven't seen the movie, it's definitely one to go see. But for those of you who have, I'm sure it'll terrify you to know that it was actually based off of a real life happening. Back in the 16th century, a colony of Scottish cave dwellers captured and ate over 1,000 people over a 25-year span until being caught and actually hunted down by the government and put to death publicly for cannibalism. It's pretty terrifying. I mean, that was a long time ago, but even the fact of that, because, I mean, in the 16th century, like, people had come to a new continent. Like, the printing press was a thing, and it's incredible to think that, like, there was still, even in, like, Europe, which is, like, the hub of the universe at that time, there was still, like, that, like, kind of barbaricness, like, I mean, people like living in caves and eating other people. I that's a huge fear I have. That because what I love about all these movies that we just listed, there are a few more in here, but they're really not that great, and they're kind of like stretched to be based on reality. But the ones that we listed, they scared me before, and now, with the exception of The Conjuring, which I kind of like knew about before, it's terrifying knowing that these are like based off of like reality.
1: Yeah, and I remember going to see The Hills Have Eyes in the movie theaters. It was the same time The Libertine came out, and I really wanted to see that, but I was underage. I had a sweat jacket on, and I went with one of my friends and my mom. And my friend taught me this cool secret to go see scary movies. You take your sweatshirt and you put it on backwards. Because then you have your hood.
0: The hood.
1: And it covers your face. And I used that hood throughout that whole movie. But of course, you're always peeking because you're like, you have to know what happens, but you don't want to. So I had that going on for that whole movie. But it was good. I know they made a sequel as well. I don't think I've seen the full sequel. I've seen parts of it. The first 5 minutes were weird, I'm not going to lie. But it's pretty cool. I mean, there's a lot of good movies out. I think a lot of the older movies are better as well. But they do a good, really good job now. And then, of course, now we have for TV shows, there's a lot of like paranormal shows. You have a show called When Ghosts Attack. It's kind of funny.
0: The reality TV side of the paranormal.
1: But then you have The Nun. So you have The Bates Motel, which is out, as we mentioned before. So it basically has the Bates brothers and where the mother gets the hotel and things that happen there. I don't know if the second season has started yet.
0: I believe it starts on Halloween.
1: I think so. So I'm really excited to see the second season. But then you also have...
0: you have American Horror Story.
1: Thank you. The Freak Show.
0: Which in the last few years, I mean, the seasons are not connected to each other, which I like. I like that each season is kind of like its own story, because that way I just don't get tired of it. Because I feel like if they tried to keep the same storyline going, it would just get stale. And they've done a bunch of really, really good things in horror. I haven't seen the first episode of the new season, but I'm making a point to watch it today online. They've gone from the haunted house, like the stereotypical haunted house, did a great job with it, a great story. There's always fantastic acting in it. Then the second season, they took a new dynamic to it, made it darker, and made it the asylum.
1: That was awesome.
0: Which I thought was just fantastic. Again, did a great job with it. They tied in a little bit of history to it. They tied in a little bit of paranormal, but that one was more like realistic human, like human versus human rather than human versus paranormal. So it's a different kind of horror, but again, just totally an incredible show. And then the third season was about a witch coven.
1: I never finished it.
0: It was kind of the bridge between the two. That one had a little bit more drama in it than the last, which I think a lot of fans are craving a little bit. It's like, okay, stop showing us like a lot of like gore and a lot of jump scares. Give us some actual like substance to this show while still keeping it very scary, while still keeping that gore, while still keeping like the psychological stuff that got thrown in. Especially with a witch coven, there was a lot of the psychological in it. A lot of like the black magic versus the good magic kind of deal. But then there's also the element of drama in it, which you haven't seen it the whole season yet, so I don't want to spoil it.
1: I've seen more than half of it. I just haven't seen like the last couple episodes, but I have started Freak Show because it is, again, a show that you can just literally start any season and it will be fine. I made my mom watch it too. She was kind of like, okay, what is this? It's not as scary. Of course, there's murder and gore because it is American Horror Story, but there's one thing which you will fear, and as of right now, like, I'm not going to spoil anything, but there is a clown in it and his prosthetic is amazing. It's so simple, but it's so spot on to scare you that it just works. And I'm like, I need this, like, I'm Halloween costume done. I just need to get that prosthetic and I'll be good. There is a weakness in that. I love prosthetics and makeup, so I really pay close attention to that. But when he moves, you can see it kind of go with it. Like, it's not on well enough. I don't know if they fixed it for the second episode, but for the first episode, it was kind of loose. But it still worked. It did the job that it needed to do. So it was good in that aspect. It does have that fear. But of course, I'm going to the circus next weekend and I'm like, great, I have this scary clown that I'm seeing for 2 weeks and then I'm going to go to the circus. So I'll be surrounded by clowns and hopefully they don't look as creepy as this guy. But I mean, it's really good. I love that show. It always keeps me interested. I feel like it starts off slow, but it always progresses. So it's going to be good.
0: Yeah, that's a good one to check out. Also, The Walking Dead.
1: I've only seen the first season and I'm so mad at myself.
0: You have so much catching up to do.
1: I'm so mad at myself.
0: The show's dynamic has totally changed. I mean, it's almost hard to think back to the whole progression of how they got from Rick waking up in the hospital to where they are now. The characters that have come in and left, the characters who are still there from the beginning. And the development, especially in like the kids that are in the show, you see the development from like, oh, they're like these like sweet innocent kids, so the kids are literally killing Like they're both fighting the walkers, and like in one instance, like actually like kills another person who's a threat. And like there's a lot of gore, and it's not necessarily scary. I don't think I've ever been sitting down watching The Walking Dead and like had a jump scare or anything. It's a great show that kind of has like the horror background to it as far as the zombie apocalypse. But that show is just as much man versus man as it is man versus zombie. Especially in the last few seasons, which you don't really know anything about because you've only seen the first season for some reason.
1: Don't judge me.
0: I don't know, like that's just me. I realize it's like a cult following thing, and it's like total like every kid in America, well, every like person in America is like just raves about that show, and you don't want to just sound like you're on the bandwagon or anything, but it is a really great show. It's a good one to check out. That's on AMC. I believe it's making its return soon. I'll actually Google that right now because Google is amazing. Let's see. What else is cool? What else is going on in horror? Any other movies coming out?
1: Not that I know of. Just Ouija, Annabelle, and then of course we have Dracula. But while you look it up, do you want to do one more song?
0: Yeah, let's do one more.
1: All right, we're going to go back a little bit to Tim Burton. And we're going to go with another Tim Burton song. It played in Beetlejuice. It's not really horror, but it works with Beetlejuice, and it is one of the best songs ever. So we're going to do Deo, the Banana Boat song.
0: Oh, very good.
1: All right, let's take it away. Deo!

0: Hey, you're tuned back to the Horror Hour here on ETIN. I'm Chantel.
1: And I'm Ross.
0: And it's almost time for us to go, but we're going to finish that Walking Dead date. What is it?
1: It is this Sunday at 9, 8 Central on the AMC Network. Definitely worth checking out. It's going to pick up where the last one left off. And for those of you who didn't see it, I'd binge watch that last season and try to catch up.
0: Just the last season, not all of them?
1: All of them, but there's a lot of episodes you have to catch up on, and I don't think there's actually enough time. I don't think you could physically do it, even if you spent the
0: is
1: next 40 hours straight. Yes, it is. I dare you, on air, with my voice going out to lots of people right now, an unknown amount of people, but probably a large amount. I double dog dare you to watch every single episode of The Walking Dead from where you are at and catch up and then watch the new episode with me on Sunday.
0: All right, fine. Deal. It's on. We got this.
1: All right.
0: All right. But just wanted to give you guys a heads up. Next week, we'll be talking about the McCamey Manor. So you'll learn more information about that. But keep it here for more horror tunes. We have Haunted Horrors, an old show that I used to do, is going to come up, and it's going to talk about fear. So definitely check that out in just a little bit. So this is Chantel.
1: And this is Ross.
0: And you're tuned into the Horror Hour, and we're going to sign off right now.
1: See you guys.
2: 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Emerson's Talk and Information Network, ETIN.
3: There's a word for it, and the word for today is candidate. The candidate started his political career way back in Roman times, when he appeared before the people in a shiny white toga. The white toga, or robe, was a symbol of the candidate's honesty and integrity. The toga was called candidatus in Latin. The white toga, candidatus, transferred to the person wearing it and became our word, candidate. Today, of course, candidates don't wear white robes when they campaign, but they declare their qualifications just as the politicians in Rome did. Candidate has two word cousins, candid and candor, qualities we all want in our candidates. There's a word for it. It's brought to you by the American Library Association. Whatever you need to know, your library is the place to go.
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And welcome to Planetary Spirit, coming to you on ETIN, Emerson Talk and Information Network. My name is Jeff Ferranini, and I invite you on an exploration of spirituality. And my guest today, who will be joining me in a short while, is Adam Schomer. Now, Adam is the writer and actor in an independent documentary film called or entitled The Highest Pass, which follows a group of motorcycle riders led by a young guru in their attempt to cross the highest road in the world on the top of the Himalayan mountains. It is a spiritual journey where each rider must learn to face fear and death and find the balance between life and death and learn to relax. Their website for the film is www.thehighestpass.com. That's THEHIGHESTPASS.com.

in the common speech of what all eyes can see. Why do I feel so moved, turned like a rudder, charting new courses in a heartbeat of whimsy? No compass has been made to unerringly guide me, steer me in a direction that is clear off the map. With inner knowing, this direction I was born to follow, despite tremors that come when least expected, shaking me to the roots, to my very foundation, forcing me to my knees to pray for escape. Little do I know, the force which scares me is the same power that will shape me, molds me by breaking me terribly apart, until I am little tiny pieces, totally unrecognizable. Only then, with its fragile shell broken, can the hatchling emerge to embrace freedom, lifting sticky wet wings to the warming sun, feel drying magic work on fluff and feathers, readying for the moment, for the upcoming moment of truth. Well, we're going to have to hold it there because the call is coming in, so I'm going to put on this song and get back to you.

0: apparently my guest Adam Schomer has just called in, so we're going to go right to Adam and say hi to him. Hey, Adam, how are you? Adam? Oop. All right, hold on a second. We'll try it again. Hey, Adam, how are you?
1: Great, how are you?
0: Okay, good. For some reason, couldn't quite get you on the first click there. But good to have you here. Now, you are, just to kind of refresh people's understanding here, you're the co-producer as well as the writer of The Highest Pass, and you're an actor. You were riding on the motorcycle going through the Himalayas on this exciting journey.
1: Yeah, I was, in addition to filming, I was also, you know, risking my life every day. With the traffic coming right at us, myself and John Fitzgerald pretty much co-did everything. Now we were co-directing, co-writing, and it was my first film. Harder film to do as your first film, moving through India, through the Himalayas, with a group of basically 20 people day after day.
0: Yeah, that must have been kind of interesting, because not only are you, you know, basically doing this journey, but you've also got this van behind you that you're sort of responsible for. They're your camera crew, they're your mechanic and assistant mechanic, and all the equipment and everything. So there's a lot more going on behind the scenes. But the other thing that I found so interesting, and it was brought out several times by people. Let me just maybe paint the scene here. This is like a 15-day journey from Rishikesh to the highest point on a drivable road in the Himalayas, which is Karladunga. I'm sorry?
1: Kardung La. So the word La means pass. So the whole region we were in is called Ladakh, the land of passes. So the pass is Kardung La. And there's a lot of other, on the way that there's probably 7 or 8 different passes that you're going through to even get there.
0: Oh, yeah. And so, this journey got started because of this gentleman by the name of Anand, who is a guru, who's 27 years of age, and you've been studying with him for, well, at the time of the filming, I think 3 years?
1: Yeah, exactly. Anand's a young man, which is refreshing, right? It's not, let's go just chill out in a cave or just talk about things, let's go put it in practice. And Anand has got this real radical and fresh energy and wants to do things. You know, he's always wanted to do that road. And one day he approached me and said, hey, you want to ride this intense, scary, crazy road? And I just said, yeah. You know, I didn't know how to ride motorcycles, but I had been studying with Anand for 3 years, and at that time was one-on-one with him there in Rishikesh, right on the Ganga River. The holy beginnings of yoga started right there. And you know, I had enough love in there, enough courage to say yes right then, and then my mind starts spinning like I'm a fool and I'm about to die. But
0: right. But
1: you know, Anand's got a real great love and laugh to him and spirit for adventure, and it really is contagious. And you know, I'd say he really gets people to think more of themselves than they realize. You know, to go beyond their capacity and to really tap into something that they didn't even think they could do. And I so appreciate him for that.
0: Well, I want to read a little something here from some of the press information that was sent. And it says, this is a quote from you. It was during those 6 weeks of early morning meditation by the Ganga River, yoga, jogging, wisdom talks, that Anand turned to him and said, quote, I've been wanting to ride my motorcycle to Ladakh, the Manala Lay Road that crosses many treacherous mountain passes and leads to the highest mountain road in the world, Kardungla. You want to come? Your reply, I don't ride motorcycles. I think they're dangerous. So I just said, yes. I love that because what came through for me after reading that, not only laughter, but was your willingness to approach the teachings that he had given you, and instead of reacting from your logical mind, which you already kind of went through, you said, I don't ride motorcycles, I think they're dangerous. But then you just superseded that, and you went to yes. No logic behind it, nothing foundational built upon it. Why did you go there? Do you know? Did I lose you? Oh, looks like we lost Adam. All right, let's try and see if we can get him back. Hey, Adam.
1: Jeff, I'm so sorry. I don't know what some strange things are happening with the cell phone towers, but I'm back with you.
0: Okay, good. Good to hear you. So did you hear my question?
1: Yeah, I think I got most of it.
0: Well, I can reiterate.
1: Go.
0: What I'm saying is that, you went from the place of logic where you say, I don't ride motorcycles, I think they're dangerous. Then there's this like brief pause, which can be 10 seconds or 10 hours. And then you jump to, yes. What?
1: Yeah.
0: Do you have any idea what brought the yes to be?
1: You know, I do. It's the same thing that by the end of the journey became more conscious in me and more aware of, like, oh, that's the thing. It's that part of me that, call it faith or call it just the love or the courage. It's that inner desire that we sometimes haven't paid enough attention to that is beyond the logic, that kind of knows, yeah, this is something I need to do. Even though the mind has been conditioned or taught other things throughout our life, you know, I don't know where I picked up the idea that motorcycles are dangerous, probably the media and all that, but it's one of the things I love the most right now. And I'll tell you what, when Anand asked that, I can remember it all. It was like slow motion, and I'm thinking here, oh my God, he's doing it again. He's going to ask me to do something that I really shouldn't do, but really should do at the same time. I'm like, here we go. And I was just like forcing my lips to, and I could feel every letter coming out, just making myself say the word yes, you know, because I know I had to say it and commit now, otherwise it would pass me by. I was just making my lips do that, and just enough to get the word yes out. That's all I could do.
0: And I just want to follow up with that, because later on in the film, you're about three quarters of the way to the goal, and there's this part where during the film anyway, there are mini interviews with each one of the participants, and there's like six or seven people on this ride. And at one point, Anand says, the relationship with Adam is of deep love and respect. He recognizes there are certain things he doesn't know. So that is the thing he has to trust. That is the transformation, and that is the big leap for him to ride on this journey, is really says a lot about his deep faith in me and respect and trust that he will be fine.
1: Yeah, absolutely, and the whole journey was and is kind of a practice of that, and still is, really, for me. It still is this. Not only faith in Anand, but faith in myself and faith in the universe. And not that things will work out right, but just this kind of underlying knowing, you know, this underlying yogic grin, if you will, that, hey, we're all really taken care of. And sometimes you need to take these actions against our fears in order, I wouldn't say prove it to yourself, but just to really viscerally deepen it into the body and deepen it into the soul. And, you know, these three kind of layers of wisdom or these three layers of knowing, we can know it on the mind, and we can start to know it in the heart and our experience. And then when we really, you know, deeply know it in our soul, then this evolution starts to take place. This, you know, call it the old soul. When someone says they're an old soul, then things have really deepened at a layer that can't be pushed around by circumstance or someone has a different opinion. It just doesn't matter. And, you know, Anand afterwards, you know, told me that he really didn't worry that much about me, to be honest. I think because of our connection and because of that which he saw in me, he didn't worry that much about me getting hurt, even though I didn't have much experience riding a bike. It never really occurred to him that that could happen. And that's a beautiful thing.
0: So the one thing that I never got a sense of is, where did all these people come from to take part in this ride? Were they all students of Anand at some time?
1: No, they weren't. And that's really the cool thing about the film, I think, is that we have a cross-section of people that aren't just followers, that aren't buying into what he says. These people are there for to open themselves up and have an adventure. And so, for example, Brooks was one of the first ones to sign on, and I knew Brooks through... I was talking to some directors way back about the film, and they had told Brooks, and Brooks, it's right up his alley. He signed on right away. And when he did, his friend Ariane, the only woman on the trip, she signed on right after that. So those two were the first. And then Eric, who's a great character in the film, really great, just a sweet guy, family man that, you know, almost goes home. I won't ruin it for people, but he was a student of Anand's during Anand's travels in Seattle. So he had a connection with Anand already. So when Anand said, we're doing this trip, Eric signed on. So it's basically just me and Eric that had experience with Anand. The other people came basically randomly. The other good one is Mike. Mike is a stuntman. And I was telling my buddy, who's a hairdresser, I stopped in his place. I started telling him about the film and the journey. And the lady he was working on at the time said, you know what? My buddy really would love this. He's been dealing with death a lot in his family. And it sounds like that's a lot of what's going on in this adventure, is facing fear and death, which it is. I should tell him about it. And literally within 2 days, he said, I'm coming. That's it. He just put his life aside and he said, I'm coming. And really fantastic, really fantastic. And, you know, it's way out of his comfort zone. He's a very rational stuntman, very, you know, protective. And so this for him is... It's cool to watch Mike in the film and the transformation that Mike had.
0: Well, all of the riders in this film, in some ways, are putting themselves into a testing situation. Not only physical endurance, but there's a lot of emotion that comes up, and there's a lot of wanting to blame Anand because he's the leader and things are going wrong and. You know, there's all that, but I also, you know, hear a lot of people saying, I need to learn to work through this. That's my go-to position, is to blame somebody. But how do I take responsibility for what's my part in this, and how do I still keep going? And, you know, you, Adam, seem to have that. At one point... you talk about, you know, you're getting up the mountain, you're getting mountain sickness. You have this wonderful quote. I'm gonna just read this. I wake up in the middle of the night, steaming hot, my stomach hurt, completely sick, feeling my head was pounding. I couldn't breathe. Everything future was coming up for me. I've just got to get to Leh. Go home. No, got to get to Leh. How am I going to even ride tomorrow? And then you say, yeah. So I just stepped back, went outside, looked at the stars, started breathing, and just got my breath back. And for me, it was a really big turning point of just coming to the breath.
1: Yeah.
0: Why was that such a big, you know, it sounded to me like it was a spiritual awakening for you.
1: Yeah, you know, we always talk so much in yoga and the yoga classes about the breath, and it's just such a simple tool to slow us down and remember, hey, what's important and what's this about and what's going on here. And for me at that moment, I realized how much, sorry for the background noise,
0: yep.
1: But I realized how much my patterns and my investment in the future continually. You know, that blame you talked about with Anand was very much future-based. I was in a lot of pain up on Barilachala when we were stuck, but not so much pain that I really needed to be, you know, blaming or angry. It was the fear of the future that kept coming up of, like, am I doing brain damage to myself? Why are we in this situation? What's going to happen? A lot of future. And so, you know, a day or two later, we're still in the Himalayas, and I'm having that moment of, hey, just take a breath and don't need to go anywhere. You know, I don't need to get to Leh, which is the city in Ladakh, where it's a little lower, 11,000 feet. Just to really, you know, and it seems like such a simple thing, and it is, but to do it at the moments that it's most tough, to take that big breath and remember who I am and really just ask, hey, let me have a little bit of peace here. Let me come back. Let me remember my intention. And, you know, even if I do die tomorrow or get brain damage, you know, what did I even come here for? So it was huge. And I still, you know, I'm always using that. Anytime the future seems like it's just too, you know, too prevalent or taking too much of a thought process, it's like, wait a second, let's just take a deep breath and use that tool and come back. It's the simplest of thing. And thankfully so, that, you know, the scene afterwards, we're at the lake and all that, and people are still a little bit jarred. And Anand just kind of centers us into our breath and connects with the prana of the lake at 15,000 feet. And it's just so easy there is the crazy thing. As much as there's little oxygen, it's just so easy in nature. And I'm sure your viewers know, when you take that hike or you're outside, there's something about nature that's telling you, hey, be at ease, really. Don't worry. Please be at ease. Connect with us. This is what we exist in all the time. So yeah, it was really, really big point. Really big point. And there was no teaching around. It was just me saying, what the heck? Why am I sitting here suffering? Go outside and take a breath.
0: So there's a lot of different elements to this film. There's the journey itself, which is in color. It's a color film. And then there's the little cameos, vignettes of each one of the riders individually in black and white. And they're looking back on the journey and kind of expressing their feelings, their thoughts as to where in that moment of the journey, as the film is progressing, they were in that space.
1: And just to be clear, those interviews are taken right during the trip.
0: Oh, they are?
1: We filmed them in black and white just for a choice, like a, you know, a creative choice of the difference between the life of the ride and these just straight interviews. And you'll notice the interviews at the beginning and the end are all in color. And that's to kind of show the contrast. But, you know, I'll just let you people watch and understand why we did it. But those are all taken during the interview. Nothing was taken after the ride. So those are all as we're going.
0: Oh, well, that's an interesting piece to know. Well, Adam, I hope you'll stay tuned with us. We're going to take a short break, but we'll be right back. Okay?
1: Perfect.
0: All right.
1: Yeah, I'll be here.
0: So just stay on the line.
1: You got it.
0: All right. And you're listening to Planetary Spirit. This is Jeff Ferranini, and we're talking today to my guest, Adam Schomer, who is the co-producer of the independent film The Highest Pass, which follows a group of motorcycle riders going on a dangerous journey to the highest pass that goes through the Himalayan mountains. And the website for that film is www.thehighestpass.com. That's thehighestpass.com. You're also listening to Planetary Spirit, where other interviews are now archived on the Planetary Spirit website. And to access that, go to www.planetary-spirit.com. That's planetary-spirit.com. We're taking a short break. We'll be right back. So stay tuned.

0: And welcome back to Planetary Spirit. We're talking today with my guest, Adam Schomer, who is the co-producer as well as the writer of an independent film entitled The Highest Pass, where motorcycle riders are attempting to journey along the highest mountain road in the world that cuts right through the Himalayan mountains. So welcome back there, Adam Schomer. And just let me also let people know that we were just listening to from the retrospective of Paul Winter's Wolf Eyes retrospective. The cut we just listened to was For the Beauty of the Earth, and earlier we were listening to Minuit, another cut on that same CD. So, welcome back, Adam.
1: Thanks, good to be here.
0: Good to have you here. You know, one of the things I want to kind of touch on is that at the beginning of this journey, actually before this journey even gets underway, we learn that the fellow who is leading the journey, who is the guru, has been, he's under a sort of a dark cloud. He's been told, and he knows because he is an Indian Vedic astrologer, that the signs in his chart predict an early death for him. And it seems that that death will be by accident, and the time or age he is to die is the year he has just turned. Am I correct on that, or am I close?
1: You got it. In Vedic astrology, it's quite rare, actually, that such a mark would be on the chart. But, you know, his teachers and astrologers opted to tell him when he was around 12 years old that there is this mark. If you can imagine when you're 12, someone saying, hey, in your late 20s, and that's what it says, you know, 27 to 30, he will die in an accident. It's that specific. Some kind of accident will be his end, you know. And so he's known that since 12, and I do believe that, you know, that has also created a lot of freedom in his life, a lot of going into fear and into death rather than waiting for it. And so you can imagine, you know, your fearless leader carrying that, and I never really feel that from him, that he carries something heavy. It's very much the opposite, where he carries something very light. It's been a, like any opportunity, it's been a source of light and growth rather than something that's a burden. And that's something, you know, I've learned from Anand too. The responsibility or our knowledge is not a burden. It's always a beautiful opportunity. But yeah, I think it played on people's minds, and people wonder, you know, as Anand is making decisions, when one of these passes is still closed 5 weeks after it should be, with avalanches and this real danger, and the generals are saying, no, it'll open in 2 weeks, and he says, no, and the mountain says we're going tomorrow, so we're going. I think, you know, people's minds might be running like, does this guy have a death wish? You know, does this guy just die? You know, is he just that fearless that he doesn't care because he knows he's going to die at some point? And the funny thing is, you know, we're all going to die at some point. So it's just not, I don't think it's coming into his consciousness, really. He's just listening to the mountains and going for it. And, you know, he's doing things that, he's making decisions that we wouldn't have made on our own, I don't think. But it definitely makes for interesting mind thoughts. You know, my mind had all the craziest thoughts in the world regarding that prophecy and death. And it's really helpful as a writer and producer in my life. I created a lot of stories. So that's the fun thing. I could write three different movies based on the thoughts I had around that.
0: Well, also, you know, I mean, you've got some pretty amazing shots of the motorcycles and the oncoming buses in the opposite lane being like maybe a foot away from one another, hurtling down the road. And apparently this is something that happened over and over and over again as you're leaving Rishikesh on the first part of the journey. But I want to get to a couple of points. One is, right at the beginning, Anand says of you, he is no longer who he used to be, and he is not yet who he will be. It is kind of a new kid learning new ways. How did this journey change you? Did it?
1: I don't think it changed me. I am who I am, and I'm, you know, I am the eternal self, and I was already that, and I am faith, and I am love. I do believe, though, it helped me remember, and it helped cut through any of my karmas and burn through a lot of my karmas so that I could remember just who I really am. And this gap period is so beautiful because in the yoga traditions, the gap is where there's pure potential. When we're in silence, anything is possible. When we're in silence, we're actually listening and we can hear the universe speak to us. And there's so much more potential than when we're speaking or putting our point of view out. And we just went back and did another motorcycle trip this last fall, and one of the Himalayan peaks we went to is called Tungnath, and that represents the gap. And in that gap, I can't even explain, just being on that peak, and the same experience for all these people, in this gap, the flood of emotion and the flood of energy that comes in. And, I guess I would say that it's very similar in these 3 years in this gap period, if you will. There's just pure potential to really hone in on what's powerful inside me. And I definitely found a deeper, more strong power and faith inside me that can never be taken away. And, you know, I'm human. I'm a human being, right? Right, Jeff? So I'll have my moments, ups and downs, and that's just the beauty of being human, or doubts or this and that. But underneath it is a sweet river of strength and power, and I just don't forget that. I can't forget it.
0: Well, you know what struck me? Because I see this film as very, very subtle. The photography can be breathtaking at times. There's intensity in some of the images of the cars and the motorcycles interacting. But what I found very subtle but kept coming through was the sense of community. This wasn't just six motorcycle riders who decided to go on a trip. This is maybe that's how it started, but Anand really had a different intention for what this journey would be. So he wants to create community, even if it's only for 15 days. And he does that by doing a cleansing ritual before the journey even begins. And after that's over, then he gives each person a yarn bracelet to wear that reminds them that they're connected and united on this journey. And this is a journey to go beyond whatever fears they may harbor about the journey.
1: Yeah, I love that. You know, I love your show here because I love that you would take time to focus on that, you know, on that coming through and setting those intentions at the beginning through the puja ceremony right there at the base of the Ganga River. You know, that's how the first 10 minutes kind of revolves in and out of that ceremony, first 10 minutes of the film. It definitely is not a motorcycle journey for him or for anyone. It just happens to be the vehicle by which we're exploring this. And we really hope that people get that you don't have to do what looks like a crazy adventure in order to expose this part of yourself, this fearlessness, this strength, this authentic love and power. It could just be going in the coffee shop and, you know, asking the girl out. It could be that simple. It could be whatever it is for you. And Anand definitely knows that. And even if the people don't know it when they're starting out, as soon as you hit India, it hits you pretty quick that, like, this is nothing like you've had before. And you can take it for everything you want. You know, you can really use it for everything you want. And the motorcycle part is kind of the fun and scary adventure part. But you get the opportunity to dive so, so deep there. And it's beautiful. That puja ceremony is so beautifully shot. And to do that right there on the Ganga, and we actually have a longer version of it. We put out an online course, the seven teachings from the highest path, so people can hear the deeper talks that you don't necessarily get throughout the film, because the film moves pretty fast. So you can see 10-minute version of that ceremony and what Anand talks about while at the river. And all that's available at the Highest Pass website that you mentioned earlier.
0: And also, just to, you know, kind of fill people in, the motorcycles you're riding are all pretty much the same. I mean, maybe different colors or whatever. They're single-cylinder motor, 350cc Royal Enfield street bikes. And you've got one support mechanic with a mechanic assistant to kind of watch over you. What was it like? Those don't sound like very large bikes, actually.
1: No, they're not. They're not big bikes. I mean, they're big enough. And for India, they're big. You know, 350cc or 500cc. There's not much bigger on the motorcycle front in India, because you gotta be a little more tiny and just going in and out. But you still need power to accelerate and get around the trucks and such. But when you're on a trip like this, when you're in India, you want something that's suited to the terrain and to the culture. And a simple bike is best, because you can actually fix it. And when you're up in the middle of the Himalayas, if something terrible happens, it's good to know that the bike is very simply made, doesn't have any electronics, that if they go bad, the bike doesn't work. I mean, half the time we were kick-starting our bikes. If the electric start didn't work, you know, and you're in slush, you just kick-start your bike to get it going again. And these things were amazing. They're going through 3 feet of slush and snow, going through mud, and they're not off-road bikes, but they are just hacking it. These Royal Enfields are really something special. And every you know, people were, you know, that were riders were... We used to bigger bikes and their Harleys and this and that, and everybody by the end of the trip was enamored with the Royal Enfield. You know, you feel this connection, and you feel like the bike will go through anything for you, which is cool. It's really cool.
0: Now, I also want to give people just a sense of the journey. This is 100-degree heat that you're experiencing in India while you're riding these bikes. And sometimes you're riding these bikes 5 hours at a time, sometimes 14 hours at a time. So it's a physical endurance journey, as well as just covering a lot of miles journey.
1: Yeah, it's something you have a tough time as a filmmaker expressing, right? How long and arduous it is. And you mentioned the trucks and coming at you 1 foot away, and that's constant. And if you can imagine being confronted with like death, with death constantly for, on the first day of the trip, I think it was 12 hours or more, we're just constantly being at that heightened state. It really takes a lot of focus and attention. And by the end, you're at night doing it, and there's no street lights, and you're getting blinded by the trucks, and it really takes everything. And people were absolutely wiped out when it comes to energy, even after the first day. And then to get on the bikes and do that again the second day, another 12 to 14 hours. And the third day, similar. And then you're going up in the Himalayas, and now you're dealing with altitude and these long, long days and staying at altitudes for long hours. And now even physically, your brain is hurting, and you're already exhausted from all the days leading up. It really is... it really, really tests everything inside you. And I mean, sometimes between you and me and all the audience, you know, sometimes I would have to like walk away at lunch and like just go cry for 5 minutes. As if, you know how a baby is just getting so much information when they're young, and they just need to cry to kind of like relieve stress. And that's how it felt. There was no emotion. It was just my body needed to kind of let go, because almost... possibly like somebody in war, and I don't think it's to that level, but there's such an intensity all the time. You know, I even, you know, after the trip, for a few days after, would wake up in the middle of the night kind of with, where the heck am I? I didn't know where I was. I on a bike. I was very, very lost in sleep. But, and, you know, on top of that, myself, I'm making the film, so I'm staying up even later a lot of times, getting the interviews and then talking about the direction of the film, and sometimes sleeping just 3 hours and then hopping right back on the bike the next morning and going to the Himalayas. So it's such a arduous, amazing thing to put oneself through.
0: And then at the beginning of the film, well, towards the beginning anyway, right around the time of the ceremony, the cleansing ceremony, there will be times where Anand will come in and he will just kind of bring some more depth to the journey in his perspective. And he talks at this one point about Kala. Kala is an Indian word, perhaps Sanskrit word, which means it has three different meanings, all meaning the same thing or utilizing the same word. And they are the meaning, it's the meaning for time, it's the meaning for death, and it's the meaning for illusion. And he says, all the same word, whatever is bound by time will die. Whatever is beyond time will never die.
1: Mm-hmm.
0: Just, you know, just powerful energies to kind of take in. But I also want to talk about the music in the film. You've got Michael Malura, and you've got John Anderson, the lead singer of Yes. How did you ever get John Anderson on this film?
1: By the grace of God, I believe it was, you know, I signed Michael on through a friend, told me about Michael, and we knew right away he was the right guy. He has a deep, deep practice himself in the yoga tradition, and he's been playing kirtan for a long time, and he's a fabulous composer on top of that. So Michael got the film, and then while we had started with Michael, John Anderson's assistant called Michael and said, you know, I really think you guys should do something together. Just got kind of out of the blue. Somehow they knew of each other, and she's like, I think you and John, and Michael said, well, you know, I'm working on this fabulous film right now. Let me show you a few cuts of it and tell you about it. And without having seen much, John, in his hotel room on a MacBook, just started rocking out some lyrics to the title track, and talk about an absolute genius and professional. This guy laid out 9 tracks in his hotel room, harmonies, on his computer, and sends it back to Michael for the music Michael had, and we had the title track in one night. Now, you know, of course, it got better and more refined, but it was just like that. It sounded like a cool project, and John Anderson's a total yogi. If you listen to his lyrics, and yes, he's speaking the sweet words, and that was that. You know, and I think it helped possibly that John and I love the same soccer team. We both love Manchester United. So we talk on the phone. I said, John, you know, this is meant to be. We both love Man U. Come on, you got to do this. And he was really sweet, and he agreed to come on and do it. So
0: he adds 2 tracks, Golden Days and what was it, Higher?
1: The title track is called The Highest Pass.
0: Oh, The Highest, okay.
1: Which has that chorus, the Golden Days. And then the other song is called Waking Up.
0: Oh, Waking Up, yeah. Yeah, let me actually read a couple of lyrics from that. I'm waking up to dance the dance of midnight. I'm waking up to dance the evening sky. I'm waking up to swim the deepest ocean. I'm waking up to climb the highest mountain. And I mean, just really, really powerful. His that, you know, very high kind of trebly voice, there's this beautiful scene where you guys are going down this road, and it's kind of a steep road, and there's this phenomenal panoramic view of the mountains that it almost looks like you're going to go off the road and fly into those mountains. And then one by one, you come down, and then there's this beautiful sound in the background. The soundtrack comes on about golden days, and you just, you know, get lifted and carried away by it. So it's amazing.
1: Yeah, and that's the point where you're really entering the Himalayas at that point. And it's so stunning and still, and some of the riders turn their bikes off and are coasting at that point when you see it in the film. Really, and then, you know, music really adds so much to the film, and I think John and Michael really capture the feeling and the sentiment at all these points throughout the film.
0: Yeah, and there's places, again, I just want to go back to some of the things that Anand brings into the film that I think deepen it. But before I get to that, I want to say that, you know, day one, Eric nicks a truck, he's down, has to be taken to the hospital, and then I don't know if it's the next day, I think it is the next day, Brooks gets into an accident with a truck. Eric at that point says, I'm done. So this was not a film that was, you know, just a real walk in the park. But, you know, then Anand comes in and says, we are one as a group. Our intention, when one gets hurt, we all get hurt. So this just becomes the adventure of the ride, not something that keeps us from riding.
1: So strong, so powerful. It, something that becomes part of it and doesn't keep us from it. And it's just a great one to write down and keep with you so that when adversity comes, it's not the thing that tells us to turn back. It's the thing that heightens it. The thing that, you know, becomes this is the journey. This, you know, and really one thing he always pointed to so often and still does is the grace. You know, these guys could have been really badly hurt, and no one really was that badly hurt. I mean, there were, you know, two hospital visits, okay, but everyone could keep riding in the end, and no one was hurt for a long time, and the bikes were able to be repaired, right? So amidst all this, there was a lot of grace and a lot of things that were keeping us going. I mean, that pass, you know, that mountain pass at Barilachala was absolutely closed, and we end up being the first people of the season to get through, and that's that alone is absolute grace. You can call it a very difficult obstacle, but at the same time, what a beautiful thing that we were some of the people to break through for the first, for the whole season of the summer to kind of break the pass in.
0: Yeah, and you know, there are a lot of really beautiful points in this film, but what really helped me to get a sense of who Anand is right at that point you're just talking about now. You are on this road. You've met the engineers. They tell you that the road is not yet open. Anand is saying, no, we really have to. And actually, he says, I felt a calling inside that we had to go. We had to take the chance. It was as if the mountain was calling. It was whispering for us to be the first ones to cross over it. So then you get to you and Anand go ahead. I think it's like 50 kilometers in front of everybody. I don't know if that's miles or what. And
1: It's 50 kilometers, and just so people know, 50 kilometers in India is long. It's far. It takes so long to go 50 kilometers. It's not like in the U.S., just hopping on a freeway.
0: So there you are. You and Anand have gone ahead, and you're trying to fight your way through this ice and snow because this road is not open. And at one point, you're just like, sort of, you know, you're where the shovel and the plow is working on the road, and you can't go any further. And Anand doesn't say anything to you. He starts jumping into the snow and fighting the mountain to get up it, to get to this temple area, which is all these rocks that have been piled one on top of another, on top of another, on top of another, and he explains that these are temples. And here he says, every pass has a temple, but we have to request the pass to open. The pass is still not open. Who knows, the mountain might listen. If it listens, it might let us pass. So he goes up there specifically to ask the mountain to open.
1: Yeah, yeah, it's exactly right. We went up there to pay our respects and ask for that. And sure, we had to you know, talk to the generals, and the generals will say no, it's closed. But I do believe the mountains trump the generals when it comes down to it. And the mountain said we could go. And I love that point that you're talking about, where where he says that these are people's prayers, the piles of rocks are people's prayers, because it's just so sweet. It brings a reverence to these points that is so strong in India, this reverence and this appreciation for nature and the spirit of nature that sometimes is a little bit lost in our daily lives here in America, but is absolutely important and absolutely respected in those areas. And you can see it and you can feel it. And I'm so glad that we were able to put that in the film as well.
0: Yeah, yeah. And then there's this wonderful, wonderful sequence of horses running around, wild horses that you encounter. And again, here's Anand, hundreds of wild horses just running, taking off into the field at that exact moment when you are there. And if that is not Divine Mother smiling at you, telling you how much she loves you, then what is?
1: You know, and it's great to hear you talk about all these moments, because there are so many sweet moments in the adventure, right, in the trip. And those wild horses, that is something that I think I want, you know, if I had my choice, that's the one thing I wanted to see while I was on the trip. I really want to see these wild horses, and you never know. And I think we felt we were past the area that they might be, and then suddenly, all of a sudden, here come these horses just running. And at the during that time, you know, to give you a little insight, not all of it's in the film, right? You can't put it all in.
0: Sure.
1: But Anand and Paul were riding bikes with the horses. So they hopped in their bikes and they went in the field and they're riding along with the horses. And I was like, oh, that's fantastic. I'm like, oh, I kind of want to be out there. And then right as I said that, right behind me on the road came another big herd of horses within 10, 15 feet, just running right by us, right on the road. And these horses are just so raw and strong. They got these big wide faces and noses. Yeah, you can't really explain like what it feels like to see wild horses in the middle of the Himalayas at 15,000 feet. It seems odd, and it's magical. It really is a magical thing.
0: Well, Adam, I wanna end with a quote by you, which comes towards the end of the film. You say, despite all the setbacks, accidents, we really came together as one to make it here to the top. But ultimately, it's an incredibly personal journey. And I realize, amidst all this chaos, the hugeness, the unknown, that inside us is a deep, deep faith that regardless of the circumstance, I'll always come through, and that knowing will stay with me forever. Thanks so much for being my guest today on Planetary Spirit and for your part in really stepping up to embrace the unknown in this film, The Highest Pass.
1: Jeff, thank you. I really appreciate what you're doing and all the time you took to really understand what the film's about. It's so nice to hear and share. Thank you.
0: Thank you as well. Be well. And my guest today on Planetary Spirit has been Adam Schomer, who is the co-producer as well as the writer of the independent film, The Highest Pass. And the Highest Pass website is www.thehighestpass.com. That's THEHIGHEST PASS.com. And coming up, my guest will be Catherine Kelly, who is the author of Soul Health, which is a new approach towards holistic health and healing. And if you're enjoying this program and would like to access past interviews, go to www.planetary-spirit.com for on-demand archives of past shows where recent interviews are now available on the Planetary Spirit website. And you can also sign up for the email list to receive monthly updates for who my upcoming guests will be. And so this is Jeff Ferranini of Planetary Spirit wishing you all a blessed day.

0: See, I'm a gore lover, so I love slasher.
1: If you're out there on Tinder, swipe right. Power swipe it. Right.
2: I'm
1: right,
2: quirky
1: right,
2: little
1: right.
2: boy. Anyway.
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5: There's a word for it. The story behind the words we hear and say every day. And right now, let's go to a business meeting and meet the chairman of the board. The title goes back to colonial times, when chairs were not always available. They were usually reserved for an important person, while others sat on benches. This was a time when a table was a removable board, and the man who sat on the chair was called the chairman of the board. The secretary reads the minutes of the last meeting. The secretary's job is to keep the boss's confidence, for the Latin secretarius means one who keeps secrets. Meeting adjourned. There's a word for it. Is brought to you by the American Library Association. Whatever you need to know, your library is the place to go.
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0: thing.
1: The spirit of the West will reside in outlaw Boston, truly and surely.
2: Yeah. As it resides in all our hearts at all times.
0: Of course. And next week we will start you off with the Texas Pledge of Allegiance, which none of us have learned yet. So that's
1: Say it, you know?
0: All right, how about you lead us in that rendition?
1: Here we go. Texas, our Texas. All hail the mighty state.
0: All hail.
1: Texas, our Texas. So wonderful, so great. Boldest and grandest, withstanding every test. Oh, empire wide and glorious, you stand supremely blessed. God bless you, Texas, and keep you brave and strong, that you may grow in power and worth throughout the ages long. Texas, oh Texas, your freedom's single star.
0: Oh, freedom.
1: Sends out its radiance to nations near and far.
0: Of course.
1: Emblem of freedom.
2: Though. Not too far.
0: Not too far from the good old U.S.
1: It sets our hearts aglow with thoughts of San Jacinto and glorious Alamo. Texas, dear Texas, from tyrant grip now free, shines forth in splendor your star of destiny.
0: Oh.
1: Mother of heroes, we come your children true, proclaiming our allegiance, our faith, our love for you.
0: That's riveting. That moved me in a way I haven't been moved ever before. Steve, what are your thoughts on the Texas
2: pledge? On the Texas Pledge of Allegiance? I'm ready to pledge my allegiance right now. Sign me up for Texas, buddy.
0: Yeah?
2: I want to change my citizenship to Texas. I love Texas.
0: You know,
2: Texas.
0: I've met a lot of people in my time. Very few people are more outlaw than one Stephen J. Meyer.
2: Oh, you know me. I wrangle.
1: Wrangle rides the dusty trail, has been known to sit among a campfire.
2: I
1: want to
2: go
1: outlaws.
2: Where the sun shines true and the hearts are true as well. Pure love in Texas, the United States.
0: I mean, if you were to really sum up the United States in one state, I would say Texas is kind of the front runner for our ideals in this country.
2: So, yeah, you got the, you know, the good old conservative.
0: You've got the Alamo.
2: Good old family values.
1: Speaking of the Alamo, let's remember it for just one second here.
0: I think that's important that every week we take a moment to just
1: remember
0: just think about the Alamo.
1: Daniel Boone.
0: David Bowie.
1: Crockett. David Bowie.
0: Jim Bowie.
2: David Bowie.
0: David Bowie was not at the Alamo.
1: David
0: Bowie. I'll see what's so funny. Anyway, like, moving forward, I think I've
2: remembered it quite enough.
0: Oh, yeah. I mean, ever since that episode of King of the Hill, I think I've understood.
2: The Alamo?
0: Oh, of course. Oh, and from Pee-wee's Playhouse. Beautiful film.
1: You know how I know about the Alamo?
0: How?
1: From an educational textbook, you idiot. You should read educational textbook things and not goofy little Pee-wee Playhouse.
2: Pre-re-ray
1: baby. One thing that outlaws are not, it's babies.
0: On that note, I'm just going to fade out Ryan. Steve, I want you to just talk about our inspiration.
2: What is our inspiration? Well, I think we all have a little outlaw in us. We all have a little rebel. You know, and we got to express that sometimes. And I think that's my biggest inspiration. The great expression shared by one Willie Nelson, which we unfortunately did not get to hear today due to a slight little mishap, just a cute little goofy mishap.
0: How cute is that?
2: It was just cute. It was just a quirky little mishap.
0: Cute that we all hang out together.
2: Our inspiration for just life or outlaw country?
0: Outlaw country, man. What brought us here today?
2: What brought us here today? Merle Haggard, Waylon Jennings, the heroes of our time.
0: I'm more of a Rex Allen man.
1: For me, it was...
2: He's not outlaw.
0: He's outlaw enough.
1: For me, it was my favorite... What the heck was that? Ghosts of old cowboys.
2: Oh, this
0: here
2: is
0: we
2: really
0: go. This is what we wanted.
2: Oh, good.
1: It's like we're
2: good.
1: It's like we're there.
0: Oh.
1: Beautiful.
0: Ooh.
1: Oh.

0: Don't go too far.
1: Don't clap. That's actually really bad, man.
0: Don't talk. It's actually really bad, baby boy.
1: On that note, I'm just going to take Ryan down one more time. That's why you won't be hearing him.
2: He's too rude to Willie.
1: He's being rude to Willie.

0: Now, doesn't that just warm the cockles of your heart? That that little bit of outlaw Americana.
1: Excuse me, the what's of my
2: the
1: heart?
2: The cockles.
1: The cuckolds?
0: Cockles. They're the assorted.
1: Is that some sort of a vein?
0: Yeah.
1: I don't know my biology. I'm sorry.
0: Yeah, you should read a book. Anyway.
2: Yep.
0: That's just a slice of Americana that you get from Outlaw that you just can't get elsewhere.
1: I loved that little jam session at the end. You know, I like when they just kind of goof off, you know?
0: We got to keep that kind of stuff alive.
2: Just a couple of cowboys playing some tunes after a long day, riding on the dirt trail.
1: It's like you're in the saloon with them,
2: shooting,
1: you know?
2: Bandits.
0: Of course.
2: Praising the Lord.
0: That's what it's all about, isn't it?
2: That is what it's all about.
0: All right. Ryan, what about you? What brought you here today? What brought you forward?
2: I'm glad you asked. My favorite Western movie, Rango.
0: That's a disgrace. That's a disgrace.
1: It makes me question your outlaw.
0: Yeah.
2: Is there anything more outlaw than a little lizard played by our beloved Johnny Depp running through the Mojave Desert in a little anthropomorphic animal Old West town?
0: I think there's nothing more outlaw than the Goonies.
2: I have nothing to say about that.
0: No?
2: Nope.
1: I disagree with you greatly, and I think the most outlaw thing to ever happen was Robert Blake in his whole career. I think he's the king of outlaw.
0: Yeah?
1: He did murder his wife, which was a bit upsetting, but
2: ooh.
1: Hey, before that, he was a good old boy, you know? Just one of the goods, the goodies, one of the great guys.
0: Anyway, back to movies. What's your favorite outlaw movie?
1: What's my favorite outlaw movie?
0: Let's prep that.
1: I like A Million Ways to Die in the West by one Seth MacFarlane.
0: I mean, when you talk about a modern outlaw, a man who just knows no limits and does whatever he pleases, Seth MacFarlane.
1: Really? And he has a code, and the code is to make us all laugh and feel better about our lives.
0: He's like an outlaw, like an outlaw Ernest Hemingway. He's got a code.
1: You wouldn't say Ernest Hemingway was an outlaw. That's interesting.
0: No, he operated totally inside the law. He was just a writer.
1: No.
0: I mean, he did go to Cuba. That was a little outlaw, I guess.
1: Yeah, he was a revolutionary.
0: But I guess Seth MacFarlane's like a modern-day Hemingway.
1: Yeah, I think hosting the Oscars is this generation's version of fighting for independence in Cuba, I would say.
0: I mean, like, that's just kind of that's the way the world works, Steve.
1: He made fun of a few celebrities. He's cute. He's got a cute little pinchable face.
0: What's your favorite?
1: Like a biscuit. What's my favorite movie?
0: Yeah, you still haven't really...
1: I said $1 million in the West.
0: Yeah, but you didn't give us why. You just kind of talked about Seth MacFarlane.
1: I said he has a code and it's to make us laugh. And what does that movie do? It makes me laugh. It makes me laugh till I cry and I can't stop crying. And I think about my life.
0: I'm going to put a hold on that. Crying is not outlaw.
1: Crying is
0: something you shed a single tear when the outlaws that are not your friends burn down your house.
1: No,
0: watch it burn.
1: What about when your fellow outlaw dies on the trail?
2: No,
0: that would be weak.
2: I'm more outlaw.
0: You throw a cairn on his tomb. There's
2: nothing more outlaw than sitting by a campfire in the heat of the night and shedding a single tear because it's lonesome out there for cowboys.
0: Oh, cowboys don't cry because they're lonesome.
1: That's why they would cry. That's why they would cry, because they don't have any friends to hang out with in the West.
0: Yeah, but they're men's men. They're men's men.
1: A men's man needs a man to be a man.
0: Wow. Okay.
1: Xavier, what's your favorite outlaw movie?
0: Jeez, that's a really tough question. I'm going to say Bonnie and Clyde, because I love that turn of the century vibe. You know what I'm saying?
1: Oh.
0: The 60s, decidedly very not outlaw. A little too...
1: Little
0: the hippie
1: too,
0: movie
2: I love
0: too,
2: Mad Men too.
0: Being too, being a little too
1: oh, shut
0: evident,
1: it.
0: You know? That's not very outlaw.
2: You're not very outlaw.
0: I am, oof. I'm the most outlaw man in the room right now.
3: Oh, the 60s were very...
2: That's what it sounds.
1: Ryan has been kicked out of the conversation.
0: Yeah, I'm just going to totally edge him out.
1: It's like, pardon the interruption. Pardon Ryan's interruption with his horrible monster talk.
0: Yeah. Sickening.
1: He's
0: truly
1: so
0: sickening.
1: Rude.
0: All right, on that note, that brings us to our next segment, Honorary Outlaw. I want each of you to present me a case for an honorary outlaw, someone who's not typically seen within the outlaw realm, but maybe he deserves to be. He or she. Anybody.
1: Oh, this is a tough question. I'll have to
0: doesn't
1: think about
0: have to
1: it for
0: be cisgender.
1: Second.
0: Could
1: oh,
0: be
1: wait, I don't have to think about it for a second because I know in my heart it's Barack Hussein Obama. I love him. He's such a rebel.
0: See, I'm going DMX.
1: I think he's a Trella. Good number two.
0: I'm willing to make a case here tonight. What about you, Ryan? Who are you bringing forward?
2: Maya Angelou.
0: And Outlaw Canon?
2: Maya Angelou.
1: Outlaw Laureate. Maya
2: Outlaw
1: Angelou.
2: Laureate Maya Angelou. May she rest in peace.
0: All right,
2: as an outlaw, I'm going to sit by the fire tonight and shed a single tear for Maya Angelou, honorary
1: and
2: outlaw.
1: And if even one more drop of water comes from those eyes, you will not be an outlaw, and your badge will be revoked, and your boots will be burned in the campfire with you. You will be burned alive.
0: And we will mark your grave, which is the least outlaw thing. All outlaws get buried in unmarked graves.
1: They aren't the unnamed soldiers, Xavier.
0: That's so different.
1: I would be willing to bet that one Merle Haggard has a beautiful inscription on his grave because his family loved him, and that's
0: Merle
1: really
0: died?
1: The most outlaw thing of
2: Merle's
1: all.
2: I'm pretty dead.
1: He's old.
2: Yeah.
0: I had no idea.
2: He was in prison in like the 60s.
0: Well,
2: your
0: yeah,
2: favorite
0: but I mean,
2: time period, Mr. I Love Mad Men. I mean, so do I.
0: I said
2: I'm
0: it wasn't very
2: you.
0: Outlaw.
2: Oh.
1: Well, oh, it was
2: not
1: a
2: very outlaw.
0: You didn't really listen. And so I'm not really going to listen to
2: okay.
0: you. All right. Steve.
1: Bring back Ryan. Bring back Ryan. I want to talk to Ryan about something.
0: No. You can talk at him, but he's not going to contribute. All right. Make the case. Barack Hussein Obama, outlaw. Why, Steve? Why is Obama an outlaw?
1: Ugh. Because when those silly little Republicans in Congress, and this is a bit of topical humor for you, when those silly little Republicans in Congress, they talk about cutting benefits for the oldies. You know, what if Merle Haggard was alive today and his Social Security was on the line? Barack Obama would come in and he would swoop in and he would save Merle Haggard from destitution and poverty. And that is the most outlaw thing out of all, helping your fellow cowboys on the ranch.
0: That was riveting. I mean, I really can't tell you how much I would love to see that happen, if it would ever happen. I'm immediately throwing out the case.
1: Merle Haggard is dead, so it will never happen. But R.I.P. Merle.
0: Rip Merle, rip. All right, why is Maya Angelou an outlaw, Ryan?
2: Rip Merle and Maya Angelou. Maya Angelou is an outlaw because...
0: Oh, wait, I'm going to interrupt you real quick.
1: Oh, my God.
0: Would Merle and Maya have been friends?
1: I think so.
0: If they met on the dusty trail, they crossed paths on the way to hound down some cattle. Would they have been friends if they met?
1: I think if they'd been on the dusty trail, they give each other one solid little look of recognition on their horses, a little nod, and then they'd be on their passing ways.
0: Makes perfect sense.
2: Here's something that you all wouldn't know, not being as much of an outlaw expert as I am, but every single cowboy whose name starts with the same letter are immediately friendly cowboys. And as you see, Merle Haggard and Maya Angelou's name both start with our letter M in our beautiful Cyrillic alphabet.
1: Letter of the day, letter M.
2: And because of that one thing, they would be friendly cowboys on the trail. They would be in the same little posse of cowboys shooting bandits in little towns.
1: Along with Millie Nelson and Millie Vanilli, another honorary outlaw, but not
0: That's
1: the best. Not
0: Willie
1: the,
0: Nelson.
1: Not the top. Millie. His name is William.
2: It's his daughter.
1: William Nelson.
2: His daughter,
1: Millie.
2: Nelson.
0: Millie anyway,
2: Nelson.
0: Anyway,
2: you know,
0: I'm just
2: going to
0: give this
2: Willie
0: one.
2: Nelson.
0: I'm going to give this.
2: Nice?
0: I'm going to give this one to Maya Angelou. I'm going to say DMX gets. You can wait till next week for DMX. But
1: for the DMX defense,
0: yeah. But Maya Angelou decidedly much more outlaw than Barack Obama or DMX could ever hope to.
1: Well,
0: obtain.
1: How dare you? And I will disagree with you to my grave.
0: Okay.
2: I don't accept.
0: Uh oh! Do you hear that?
2: Oh.
0: It's time for a little bit of a cut-in and to play some music.
2: Yes.
0: Just like out on the dusty trail, you don't know
2: boy.
0: When it's coming.
2: It comes out of nowhere.
0: It sneaks up
2: boy.
0: On you. You hear that?
2: What? Fight. We're fighting.
0: Getting a sign from the producer that I'm supposed to fight.
2: I just shot Xavier right in the tummy, and he's still alive.
0: I'm still fighting. I'm gritting my teeth. I'm going to pull out the bullet.
2: You're gritting your teeth? Oh, put
1: my,
2: that thing away.
1: My horse is whinnied. For the audiences at home, Xavier has just flashed his tummy. The surefire way that an outlaw showdown has initiated.
0: I'm gritting my teeth on a bit of leather. I'm going to pull out the bullet.
2: Oh, wait, I just shot you again right in the hand, so you don't have a hand to pull the bullet
0: I'm
2: out
0: I'm
2: going
0: to have
2: anymore.
0: To dig it out one-handed now.
1: That's a classic
2: I shot
1: move,
2: the
1: Ryan.
2: Other hand.
0: I'm going to have to dig it out with my feet.
1: A consummate professional, Ryan Dice.
0: I'm going to have to dig it out with my feet.
2: I shot your feet off, too. You can't do it.
0: Well, I'll tell you what I'm going to
2: How are you not dead yet?
1: It's truly a miracle of modern science.
0: I've gotten outlaws resolve.
1: Which is something that the poor outlaws of yesteryear did not have to benefit themselves. The modern marvels of medicine these days are just truly a marvel to witness. And I think they're marvelous. Xavier, any thoughts?
0: Yeah, I just took a couple of Advil and I'm feeling great.
1: Oh, man.
0: Thanks, Advil.
1: Thanks, our sponsors,
2: Thank you,
1: Advil.
2: Our sponsors, Red Bull Energy Drink, Monster Energy Drink, Powerade Energy Drink.
0: I tell you what I'm in the mood for.
2: What?
0: A little more Willie Nelson with a little bit of Merle.
2: Go for it.
0: Next up, we're going to have a little bit of Poncho and Lefty.
1: I'm peeing my pants in anticipation.
0: Oh, yeah. I think this is Ryan's favorite song.
2: It's up there. Top seven. Well, you know why seven?
1: Very specific number.
2: It's the Lord's number.
1: And on that note,
2: he's goofing it up.
1: Or not on that note, maybe on a few more notes. A few more notes.
0: And the band plays on.
1: So that was a little bit of dead air, and we apologize for that. But the song will be playing in just a moment.
2: Just
1: or not.
2: One second.
1: There we go.
0: Feel the vibes of an outlaw.

0: when you talk about consummate American classics, Lefty and Pancho Villa are a couple of the best subjects of any song I've ever heard.
1: It's not Pancho Villa. Don't trivialize the classic literature, Don Quixote, by a guy whose name I don't remember.
2: I believe it is Miguel
1: Cervantes.
2: Cervantes,
1: yeah.
2: Yeah.
0: Yeah?
1: Yep.
0: Wow.
2: One of the classics. One of the great classics.
1: It's actually originally written by classic outlaw country artist Towns Van Zandt.
0: Who's that?
1: And
0: is he from, is that one of the brothers from the band The Plane Crash?
2: The Plane Crash?
0: What's that band,
2: What
0: guys?
2: On earth are you talking about?
0: Not Life is a Highway. That's,
2: You mean Ricky Martin and, Buddy Holly?
0: No, that's Wham. No.
2: Wham did not die in that plane crash.
1: No. But to answer your question, no, not even close.
0: The Towns Van Zandt, Sweet Home Alabama.
2: That's
0: the
2: Leonard Skinner brothers.
0: Yeah, Leonard Skinner.
2: They are not.
1: Towns Van Zandt's been dead since like 1999.
0: Did his kids do that band?
1: No, he didn't have any kids, I don't think.
0: That's sad.
1: He was a very sad man.
0: That's pretty outlaw, though.
2: Yeah. Is it dying in a plane crash?
0: No, not having kids.
2: Oh.
1: Towns Van Zandt died of like codeine overdose, which is very outlaw. I commend thee, Towns Van Zandt. Keep on keeping on up there in heaven, bud.
2: Sipping on that codeine.
1: Sipping on that sarsaparilla. Because the West. And also codeine. Because
2: codeine is Texas.
0: They go together.
2: Codeine is the Texas drink.
1: Is it?
2: Yeah, like DJ Screw. You ever hear of DJ Screw?
0: Is that the Texas state drink?
1: No.
0: You think they could get that passed on the floor of the state senate over in Florida?
2: In Florida?
0: Texas.
2: You are... Oh.
0: Sorry, there's a sticker in here that says Florida, and I really am very focused on it today.
1: Well, there's an imaginary sticker on your forehead that says idiot because of your horrible mistake.
0: Clearly you can't read because it says outlaw.
2: Oh.
1: How would you be able to see it because it's on your forehead? And you
0: I've looked in a mirror.
2: Because he is a horrible narcissist.
0: Of course.
2: As we all are.
1: Yeah, just so
2: are.
1: The
0: special you.
1: Just so the precious viewer knows, there is no mirror in this room. Xavier is being a little crook.
2: The window is slightly reflective.
0: I was gonna say, these windows are very reflective.
1: Being a little crook is pretty outlaw. Though, so.
0: I would say it's very outlaw.
1: Let it slide.
2: What is that horrifying noise you have just made?
0: Gonna go out on a limb. I'm gonna say that noise was not very outlaw.
1: Says the least outlaw boy.
0: Whoa,
1: in the
0: room. Can we cue that music again?
2: I think it's lost forever.
1: It's lost
0: is it lost forever?
1: Forever?
0: Maybe it's lost forever.
1: It's fine. We don't need that.
0: Yes, we do.
1: What, do you want to... Look, I shot you in the tummy again.
0: Nope.
1: I shot you in the hand.
0: You don't have a gun. There are no guns allowed in this building. I would have reported you. Because I'm an outlaw.
2: Snitching is not outlaw. You horrible snitch.
1: You're the least workplace, outlaw.
0: Workplace safety is very outlaw.
1: Oh, no, it's not.
0: Workplace safety is the most outlaw, I would argue.
2: You pansy.
0: Whoa.
2: Pansy following workplace
1: How about
2: etiquette.
1: Put on your khaki pants.
0: Oh, what's that?
3: Don't do that, Bryce.
0: Oh, I can't. I can't hear them. What's the problem? That's right, I turned off their microphones.
2: Oh, you did mine too?
0: Yeah.
2: Betrayal.
0: Betrayal. You've been ragging on me all day here. Come on.
2: Oh.
0: Steve, stay out of this.
1: Oh, yeah. Let's stay out of it, Steve. How about you put on your khaki pants, Xavier? Go watch an episode of Mad Men after the day at the accounting firm.
0: Hey.
1: And put your kids to bed.
0: I don't work at the accounting firm. I work IT.
1: Full disclosure, I love Mad Men.
0: And I don't sit there in my khakis. Accounting. I change into my sweatpants. I brew myself a cup of chamomile tea. And I watch some Mad Men. Steve, thoughts?
2: I hate Mad Men. I hate Don Draper.
0: Mad Men's pretty outlaw. Don Draper is the modern outlaw. Steve, what's that?
2: Don Draper should be called
0: Don
3: Diapers. Let me finish.
0: Coming from the boy who watches New Girl religiously, the least outlaw man in the room.
1: He called Don Draper Don Diapers, which is very funny.
0: He also referred to himself as barely a man not an hour ago.
3: Put me on the mic.
2: Thank goodness I was going to have a heart attack because I couldn't share my thoughts on Don Diapers, who should henceforth in this radio show.
0: That's not good radio.
3: This isn't good.
0: Guys, why are we tarnishing the good name of a good man, John Hamm?
1: I love Mad Men. I love
0: Modern
1: John
0: Hamm.
1: I think Don Draper's a solid character. I prefer Peggy, in my own personal opinion.
0: Not very outlaw.
1: Whatever. I believe
0: the correct answer was Roger Sterling.
1: Oh,
2: you cliche.
0: Oh, he's
2: you
0: so
2: walking
0: outlaw,
2: cliche.
0: No, walking cliche would be to say my favorite character is Don Draper.
2: No one likes Don Draper, though. He's not very likable, right?
0: Everyone watches it for him, though.
2: No, they watch it for the buxom lady. The buxom Christina Hendricks.
0: I think that's why people stick around. They flaunt her at the commercial break. It's a little exploitative, I would say.
2: A little problematic, one could even say.
0: You know what's not very outlaw? The term problematic.
2: You know what's problematic? A bullet in your head.
1: Outlaws are very Whoa. Socially conscious. Just so you know.
2: That was in the guise of an outlaw countryman. What is this?
0: It's music. It's a bed of sound.
1: I'm loving it.
0: And I'm putting down my pillow. And I'm getting ready to take a nap on you, boys.
1: After you take your khaki pants off because it's your lunch break at the accounting
2: take
1: firm.
2: Your tight-fitting chinos off.
1: Your tight-fitting
2: One leg
1: chinos.
2: At a time. Don't do it. Don't do it.
1: Don't.
2: You tyrannical monster.
1: Quit it.
0: Oh, what's that? Oh.
1: What a monster you are. How not outlaw can you be? You're like a bandit. You're evil.
0: And yet... Who's in charge?
2: No one. You're not supposed to be in charge.
0: Yeah, I am. I'm at the board.
1: Outlaws don't have a hierarchy. Outlaws work
2: It's anarchy
1: together.
2: In the West. It's anarchy in the West.
0: Why? Absolutely. Why do you say that?
2: Because there's no laws. That's why they're outlaws. They're outside the law.
0: But if there's no law, how can they be outside the law?
2: Well, there is a law on the other part, but you're outside the constructs of having laws.
0: But what's the point of being an outlaw if there's no law you're outrunning? You're just kind of in the West. That's kind of like, we're getting pretty existential with this.
2: This is very existential.
1: Territory laws, like not specific like town, like, you know, in the classic TV series, Deadwood.
2: Oh, Deadwood's a classic.
1: They have a sheriff, but they don't have a other things.
2: Sheriff is just like a guy who
0: well, that's an elected official. It's a publicly held position for someone in the law enforcement career, usually someone higher up in the police department.
2: You don't have to explain what a sheriff is to me. I know what a sheriff is. He's
0: clearly
2: just a guy.
0: I do, because you don't realize
2: he's just
0: what's
2: a
0: going
2: guy
0: on. Clearly you don't realize what's going on with him.
1: Stop doing that.
2: Stop it.
1: Cops, a sheriff or no, not good in my book. Not good in my book.
0: That's pretty outlaw to not like the cops and the sheriffs.
1: Mm-hmm.
0: That's decidedly
2: Who is
0: outlaw.
2: The sheriff of Boston?
0: Are you
2: Marty
0: are you
2: Walsh?
0: Throwing down? Hold on.
2: Marty Walsh?
0: He's the mayor.
2: The mayor and the sheriff share some duties, I'm sure.
0: Nah, the mayor is usually like wearing a derby hat or something, and the sheriff has a 10-gallon hat.
2: Okay.
0: And a badge.
1: And
0: the mayor doesn't get a badge.
1: Has a fedora.
2: A beta helmet, some might say.
0: Anyway... That's typically how it works.
1: He took us off, that monster.
2: It might be hard to tell when you're listening from home, but Xavier has been cruelly kicking us out of this show as we are on air.
1: This show is meant to be a reflection of the beautiful, peaceful life of the West, and he's turning it into a dictatorial monarchy type of scenario where he just does what he wants.
0: I'm sorry, that sounds pretty outlaw to me.
2: Ugh. What do you think? Stalin is an outlaw?
0: I think Joseph Stalin is the greatest outlaw because he's outrunning the law of basic human decency by keeping all those people, or I guess not currently, but he kept them under a very tight rule. And I think by me doing that to you, that's pretty outlaw.
2: But it wasn't a fair ground for more outlaws to spring up.
0: I still think that's very outlaw, because the only place that allows for like real rough and tumble outlaws is the United States of America, and parts of northern Mexico where they would like cross over the border, like in Red Dead Redemption. But
1: what about Canada?
0: Mm.
1: The lawless.
0: Oh no!
1: Woods.
0: Mm. That's you got Mounties. They get Mounties. That's fine. Canada can have Mounties. We get outlaws. That's us. They don't have the right railroad system that we had going on to breed that kind of subculture. Mm-hmm. Because people were knocking over trains left and right, taking that sweet, sweet cash from bank to bank.
1: Absolutely.
0: Yeah.
2: Astute point, Xavier. I would agree.
0: I'm glad you guys are, you know, constructively contributing to this argument.
1: What an
0: not
1: academic
0: just
1: you are, Xavier.
0: Me.
1: An academic, a.k.a.
0: Sorry, Steve, I had to turn you off so that I couldn't hear Ryan bleeding through onto your mic. Anyway.
3: Okay,
0: I'll return you to your spot.
1: Someone is a brick over there.
2: Hey, a bit inside baseball over there, all right? I lost my train of thought. Trains. What about them? What makes them tick? You know, what makes them go? The conductor. The conductor usually makes them go. He shovels the coal into the back, and the train is running on coal. If you turn my mic down,
0: tell me more.
2: I will murder you.
0: I don't think we're supposed to have threats on the air.
2: No, we probably aren't. It was an outlaw
0: very
2: threat.
0: Similar to.
2: Well, I apologize. I apologize profusely.
0: I don't accept your apology. That's not for me to grant.
2: Who is granting this apology?
0: I'd assume the station, maybe our producer, Jules.
1: King Xav over there. Here comes the train, fellas. We're going to Pomona.
2: Pomona?
1: It's a town out west, you dummy.
2: Oh, well, I apologize profusely once more.
0: Ryan, we got some soundscapes playing. How about you take us on a little trip into Outlaw Country?
1: Trip through the west?
2: Still a tour.
1: Well, here we go to the logging town out in Oregon. It's called Lake Town, like the town in The Hobbit, but out west. So I want to have a job as a lumberman out west, logging lumber. So I go out there and I say, how do I log? And they throw an axe at me. It narrowly misses my little head. Almost kills me, but I grab it and I climb up that tree and I get to hacking and I go and I spend my little money I make at the local bar, Eugene's, and I go back and all my money's gone because I spent it all on sarsaparilla.
0: Oh,
1: the
0: wow.
1: Classic drink of the West.
0: I feel like I'm there. I feel like that story almost had a purpose and I feel like you almost made a good point.
1: Real outlaws don't criticize people on their storytelling ability, Xavier.
0: How would you know about outlaws? You're from Maryland. It's decidedly on
1: Maryland
0: outlaw.
1: Is a dusty old territory, a lawless land.
0: Just Baltimore.
1: Baltimore doesn't count.
0: Baltimore is the only outlaw thing in Maryland.
1: Baltimore is not outlaw. Do you understand outlaw? Baltimore, there's no part of Baltimore that is outlaw. Do you see a 10-gallon hat, Baltimore?
0: I think the whole city is pretty outlaw.
1: Riddle me this.
0: I think most of them are outrunning the law right now. It's kind of getting wild.
1: Riddle me this. Have you ever seen a 10-gallon hat in Baltimore? Riddle me this.
0: Yes.
1: When?
0: They have met the Orioles games.
1: Have you ever been to an Orioles game?
0: No, I see them on TV all the time. They show the crowd and the shots.
2: But
0: I'm glad you had a response to that.
1: Riddle me this.
0: It really made our
1: riddle me this.
0: Discourse
1: have you,
0: that
1: have
0: much
1: you ever
0: more
1: seen
0: intelligent.
1: An armadillo in Baltimore?
0: Have you ever seen an armadillo in real life?
1: I mean, no, but...
0: Okay, then.
1: Because I don't live out west.
0: So you're not outlaw.
2: You live in Lakeville, Massachusetts.
0: I went to Utah once.
2: Ooh.
0: I went to Utah.
2: Mormon town. Ooh.
1: My
0: That's pretty... Okay, I'm going to say it's pretty outlaw to say I want 20 wives. I'm going to move west. Where there's no limit on how many wives I can have. That's pretty... Mormons...
1: They're not outlaw.
0: They're outlaw in the way that they escaped the law so they could have more wives.
1: I don't think that was the main objective.
0: Yeah, it was.
2: It was to worship God however way they can.
0: Well, I mean, the government was also like, you know, that's kind of creepy.
2: Yeah, reasonably so. It's very creepy.
0: Yeah.
2: Like, no offense to any Mormons.
0: How many wives do you really need?
2: Usually just
1: one. I like
2: one.
1: The Muslim idea of having a certain number of wives. I think it's below five, but more than three, which would put it right at four.
2: Or 3.5, which would be a difficult math equation to solve with human lives.
0: Ryan Deischer, international expert on Islam, the religion, as a whole.
1: I'm taking a class on it, and I'm loving every minute of it.
0: Oh, wow. Steve, do you have a rebuttal for the Jewish ways of marriage?
2: The Jewish ways of marriage, I don't think there's any conventions there. I think they just let you do what you want, generally.
0: That's...
2: But usually it's with a man and a wife, and a woman and a wife, or a man and a husband. Either way, you can do.
0: I'm going to give you another shot at that, because that was very garbled. I'm not really understanding where you're going with that. How does that work?
2: I think you could just marry just one person. They're monogamous. Monogamous people.
0: Okay, that's a little better.
2: I don't think they have any rules about, like, genders, you know what I mean? At least not in the Torah.
0: No?
2: Or the Tanakh. But this is from a 2 weeks spent in my Jewish Ways of Life class, where they have not brought up any of it. So, hey.
1: This is a little inside baseball.
2: Oh. Oh.
0: Callback.
2: Oh.
0: Stevie's little catchphrase.
1: Funny jokes.
0: It's inside baseball.
2: It's a little inside baseball.
0: I like baseball.
1: Baseball's a stupid sport. Cowboys don't play baseball.
0: Cowboys love baseball.
1: Cowboys don't have time for baseball. Cowboys are too busy doing what we don't want to do.
0: Like writing short stories, Ryan?
1: Yeah.
0: You think Cowboys spend their
1: time
0: writing short
1: stories? I bet Cowboys write a couple short stories around the campfire at the end of the night.
0: No, they don't.
1: A couple poems.
2: Cowboys are slave to literature, all right? You put Don Quixote in front of a cowboy, he'll eat it up in 5 minutes. That's how quick it'll take him to read it. He loves Don Quixote. That's all I have to say on the matter.
1: Cowboys are learned men.
2: The good sorts. Here's a question. What's the most outlaw sport, you guys? What do you think
0: Rugby.
2: That would be? Rugby?
1: No, it's not.
0: It's the most violent, most outlaw sport.
1: No, it's like European, which is not outlaw at all.
0: True.
2: Other than Spain.
0: Have you ever watched rugby? Are you ignorant of rugby?
1: I've seen rugby before.
0: That's pretty darn outlaw.
1: Until
0: they turn robbing banks into a sport, which isn't far off.
1: Outlaws don't rob banks.
0: There's only one outlaw sport, and it's rugby.
2: I think the spirit of outlaw is being on your lonesome, you know, just figuring stuff out
1: no
2: on the
1: sports.
2: Dusty trail. So maybe hunting.
0: I was
2: going to
0: say, you're
2: the
0: one who, I don't think that's much
2: sport.
0: Of a sport.
2: What's this? Why not?
0: Because that just seems like a lonesome activity to do.
2: That's why it's so outlaw.
0: I'm not saying it's not outlaw. Hunting v. outlaw. What I'm saying is that hunting is not a sport.
2: They show it on ESPN.
0: They also show the spelling bee. Is that a sport?
2: I'd say there's a competitive aspect to it.
1: I just
0: don't think there's enough physicality in that.
1: Cowboys spend their evenings just spelling words by their lonesome, playing with a little Rubik's Cube. By their lonesome, a cowboy sport, tossing a little tennis ball up and down, catching it each time.
2: Golf might be considered outlaw.
1: Dig a hole in the dirt, go about, I don't know, however far away a golf hole usually is, and hit that little ball and make it in the hole.
2: Bash it as far as it can go.
0: Yeah, you can put on little silly pants, you can wear a sweater vest, get a hat.
2: You can even wear a 10-gallon hat on the golf court, I'd say. The wind might take it, which would be unfortunate, and
0: I'm
2: they'd be lost
0: like,
2: to the winds.
0: I'm shocked at how much you guys know about like golf terminology and everything.
2: 10-gallon hat is...
0: I'll see you guys on the golf court, apparently, according to Steve.
1: See me on the court. We're going to settle this on the court.
2: The PGA. Got to make the PGA.
1: I got to make the PGA.
0: It's a little inside baseball.
1: I'm out there doing my... golf drills, practicing my putting.
0: Ooh.
2: Got to make 100 holes in ones in one game or else I haven't had a worthwhile day.
0: Nice.
2: It's horrible work. It's so exhausting, but I do it so I can become a better golfer.
1: Stephen Meyer has to win 50 rounds of golf out of 100 in order to make the PGA.
2: It's true, and it's horrible. I hate it. I hate this process. I hate having to join the PGA.
1: It's grueling.
2: It takes up. I can't spend time with my wife. I can't spend time with my children.
0: I think we all know who your wife is.
1: That's pretty outlaw.
2: What would be my wife to the people at home?
1: We know who your wife is.
0: New girl.
2: Zoe. Yeah, my wife is a cold hard Netflix at the end of the day. Queuing up my favorite sitcoms.
0: The one release you get.
2: Ooh, salty language.
1: Yep.
0: You guys know that has more than one meaning, right?
2: Release has many meanings. You could release
0: an Outlaw Country album. Why'd you take that dirty?
2: I don't know.
0: Someone's got a little pent-up frustration. Anyhow, we're going to take it down a notch, bring up some more music. I think we have a little Merle Haggard cued.
2: Oh, yep. Baby.
0: So let's get that going.
4: Yeah.
0: Merle. First thing I remember.

0: Sending that one out to Maya Angelou, this week's honorary outlaw, inducted into the Outlaw Hall of Fame.
1: And a great honor for her.
0: Oh, yeah.
1: And her family.
0: If there's one thing I think that they would put on a little epitaph, it would be Outlaw.
1: As awarded by Outlaw Boston.
2: Put Emerson's it in the books. This Outlaw is one Country for the archive.
1: In the record books, in stoned, engraved in stone, Maya Angelou.
0: Engraved on the bottom of a flat rock.
2: Carved into a block of wood, real outlaw style.
0: Left on the middle whittled. Of a dusty plain.
2: Whittled.
0: Speaking of whittled, we got a whittler in the room. What's come of that project, huh?
2: I've been making a cup for about 6 months now. Less than that, more like four, but making progress. It'll be done by 2017.
0: Is it still like...
2: I'm the Game of Thrones author of Whittlers. You know, I take my time, but the quality's there.
0: I don't know if I buy that. I'm looking at that block of wood. I'm not seeing a cup.
2: Well, it'll be what it be.
1: Let's see, just not to judge it preemptively, but it seems a bit too shallow for a cup.
0: Maybe you could make like a little saucepan and you could drink warm milk out of it like a cat.
1: Or for people's cats. I mean, let's be realistic here.
2: I could sell it.
0: For to a cat. A
1: specialty item.
2: To a talking cat. Very whimsical.
0: Oh, yeah.
2: Whimsy. It's a very whimsical life that I lead. Ryan Dyson.
1: Whittling one day and reading Haruki Murakami novels the next.
0: That's very
2: there is a talking cat in the classic novel Kafka on the Shore.
1: And we've brought it around full circle to Kafka on the Shore
2: by Haruki Murakami.
0: Exactly where we started at 8 o'clock p.m.
1: I think that's where we started. I don't remember. It's all a bit of blur. A wild, crazy roller coaster ride.
0: Ryan tried to kill me with his gun and he shot off my hands and my feet. But I took a couple Advil, like an outlaw, and I choked him down. And I forgot that I had gotten shot by the end of it.
1: So you're fine.
2: Choked
1: now. You're totally healthy.
2: A cold glass of sarsaparilla.
0: Yeah. I love how it tastes like cream soda.
2: It's like root beer,
0: but it doesn't.
2: More outlaw.
0: Yeah.
1: I believe you were shot in the head. How is your head feeling?
0: No. My hands, my gut, and my feet. I don't think he ever fired a bullet near my face.
2: I shot him in the head, but it just grazed him.
1: Oh.
0: So I've got like a sweet little cut in my fade now.
2: Yeah.
0: My high top fade has a nice little detail.
1: The hair will never grow back, but the scar is worth 1,000 hairs.
0: Probably, yeah.
1: I'd say, yeah.
0: I would say if you counted the amount of little follicles that got knocked off my scalp.
1: Yeah. Come close to 1,000, maybe not exactly 1,000. Maybe like
0: somewhere in that
1: 987,
0: ballpark.
1: 987, for example. That's a number close to 1,000.
0: Ooh, this we're in a creaky old cabin out in Utah, and we're actually getting broadcast into Boston and broadcast from there.
1: Broadcast. Salt Lake City, outlaw capital of the world.
2: Make the creaky board creak again. Wow.
1: Magical. You're going to break it.
0: No, I'm not.
1: No, you're not going to break it.
2: You're going to break the creaky board in our creaky little... Did someone just open the door?
0: Oh, nope, that's Papa, and he's getting up to get a cup of whiskey so we can go back to sleep.
3: I'm going back to sleep, kids. I'm your mama.
1: Thanks to our guest, Papa, for coming on the show today. We really, really were a help. Really were a pleasure.
0: Thanks, Papa.
3: No problem.
0: Now go back to bed, you old coot.
1: Oh. Wow. Barrel of laughs.
0: So we've come a long way here tonight.
1: Maybe Ryan could whittle a veritable barrel for us to put our laughs in.
0: Yeah, of course. We've come a long way. We've learned a lot. I mean, I think we've just started to blossom.
1: Just blossoming. Like a gin blossom. That's a drink someone
0: Is that a
1: drink.
0: Band?
1: I think that sounds familiar. I think it might be a band.
0: It doesn't sound that appealing.
2: Not an outlaw
0: musically,
2: band, though,
0: or
2: so.
1: I think, who cares? Who cares? Throw them out into the barrel. The barrel of bad music, which Ryan could also whittle if he had the time and the resources.
0: That'd be like a very bad barrel.
2: That'd be a 100-year project there, and it wouldn't come out that good either, because you shouldn't whittle a barrel.
1: Generations of Dyshers will whittle that barrel until it is complete.
0: Logically, when you think about a barrel, I mean... You could buy the same wood you were going to whittle out of and just construct one.
1: Yeah.
0: Or you could just buy a tree trunk and take that little whittling knife that's maybe like a scalpel, but mm-hmm. very dull.
1: Sure.
0: And then you could just like scoop out the inside very
2: you
0: slowly.
2: You wouldn't get the right shape, though.
1: And you wouldn't get the right amount of whimsy either.
0: No, you cut down a redwood. You cut down a redwood. That's pretty outlaw.
1: I guess it would be.
0: You're not allowed to cut down those trees.
2: But it's not very environmentally friendly, and because of that, I say we don't do it.
0: Oh, yeah. I mean, I'm pretty outlaw, but I don't want to go to jail.
1: One of the best outlaws of the last 20 years, Al Gore, would very heartily discourage you from cutting down any redwoods or any trees in general for the purposes of whittling a barrel.
0: And for all intents and purposes, if you're going to go remove a tree from your property, go to your town government. I don't want to be held liable for any charges that anyone finds in their mail as a little fine because they cut down a tree they're not supposed to cut down. The
2: outlaws.
0: Conservation Commission will be all up on them.
2: Outlaws don't get mail. So the fact that you get mail means that you're not an outlaw.
1: What about the Pony Express?
0: I know for a fact you get mail. We share a mailbox, buddy.
2: Have I gotten any mail yet?
0: Neither have I.
1: Yeah, I've checked that thing.
0: That's
1: excessively.
0: Actually, sadly, that's less of like a defense, more of just no one really cares.
1: And that's why it's hard to be an outlaw, you know? Sometimes
2: it's lonesome.
0: I'm working up that single tier right now, guys. Working up that single tier.
1: Got to rev up.
0: I got to run home and just start a fire so I can cry by the fire.
1: Yeah.
0: Otherwise, what am I doing, you know? You take that tear when it comes out, you scrape it off with your index knuckle.
1: With your knife.
0: And
1: your whittling
0: knife. Flick it at the fire. And then it burns
1: off.
0: To
1: put it out. Your tear is so massive and so potent that the fire instantly is dispelled and there's no more fire. It's just a pile of wood. And that's how you stop a fire.
0: Just a pile of ash.
2: More wood to whittle, which is good news for an outlaw.
1: Oh.
0: You know, you turn to the little Happy Meal you bought, and you say, you look at your horse, you go, excuse me, I think there's still a nugget left in there.
1: A nugget of wood,
0: no,
1: of
0: a little chicken nugget.
1: Oh, a chicken
0: nugget. I said a Happy Meal.
1: Oh, God.
0: Because you rode your horse onto Route 44, and you're sleeping behind the McDonald's tonight.
2: Route 66. Historic Route 66, taking us from Chicago to Los Angeles.
0: Tourist trap.
2: Throughout the great American West.
0: It's a tourist trap.
2: Oh, okay.
0: It's not very outlaw.
2: Oh, well, what's outlaw then? Lakeville, Massachusetts?
0: That's a story for another time. That's a whole
2: quit stepping on that creaky board. You're going
0: like,
2: to make
0: I
2: the
0: like
2: whole cabin go down.
1: I think the most outlaw...
0: I think Pop's waking up again.
3: Hey, what are you getting down in there? I'm trying to leave.
1: Papa, your guest appearance is over, all right? We don't need you anymore. It was a pleasure to have you, but we don't want you.
3: Sorry, boys. Going back to bed.
1: The hosts need to talk.
0: Come on, Pop. Jesus. Anyway.
2: Leave the poor guy alone. He's more outlaw than all three of us.
0: All right, so we've got about 2 minutes before we gotta hit that old dusty trail on back to the little building.
2: Yep.
0: Anyhow, what are some closing thoughts?
1: I love outlaw country.
2: Outlaw country is my favorite, and my favorite movie is Rango, and I am so glad that Maya Angelou has joined the archives of great outlaws of our time. I'm very excited for all of these things, and I can't wait to do this again next week.
0: I'm glad she finally got some recognition, because I feel like...
1: Underrated person.
0: I feel like nobody cared.
2: One of those posthumous fame type people. Like a Jane Austen, almost.
0: I almost thought you meant Jane Goodall, and I was like, I was not aware Jane Goodall was dead.
2: Jane Goodall who?
1: Jane Goodall, the ape lady. She lived
0: with the chimps.
2: Jane Goodall who? Maybe the same fate will befall her, not famous until after death.
0: Maybe next week she'll show up to go against Run DMX as an honorary outlaw.
2: Run DMX? I think you mean DMX.
0: He and I are buds, you know.
1: Oh, yeah? That's what they call him.
0: When he leaves town, I watch his dogs for him when he goes on tour, so.
2: Aww.
0: I'm a pretty good neighbor.
1: Ever since the incident, he's needed a neighbor.
0: Yeah, it's court mandated. He's not allowed to leave those dogs alone. He gets in trouble.
2: Kind of dog, junkyard dogs?
0: You got pit bulls, Doberman Pinschers, Rottweilers.
1: Yeah, the classics.
0: They look like they're mean, but they're nice. I mean, they just get mean when he didn't feed them. All right.
1: See you next week.
0: Don't mess with Texas. Outlaw.

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The following is a rebroadcast of a program recorded earlier, scheduled for playback at this time. There is no operator at the phone line, so no phone calls, please.

0: All right, hello everybody, and welcome once again to the 1-2 Punch.
1: And what a punch it was!
0: What a glass of punch! I don't know how many people. I forgot.
2: Just so we're aware, the legal is still playing.
0: Oh, I was wondering where that went.
1: Turn my jam up
3: right now.
4: Information network.
1: The hub of the universe.
0: Well, I don't know. The legal ID just kind of stopped there, so I figured we were just
2: no. It was still playing. We just couldn't hear, but it was still playing.
1: Great job as usual, Andre. Well,
2: you know what? I got in here like 25 seconds before everything started. Still,
0: and that is your own fault for forgetting headphones.
2: Still got the legal ID off in time. Everything was working perfectly.
0: Everything is perfect on this Monday night. Welcome back to the 1-2 Punch, our second episode together. Charlie, who's Brad Hargreaves? I saw you were stalking his Twitter.
3: He's got a check drummer. Mark. He must be important. He's the drummer of Third Eye Blind.
1: All right, enough.
0: Oh, okay.
2: I love Third Eye Blind.
1: Great band, great. All right, let's get to the sports, guys.
3: Guys,
0: wait, Brad Hargreaves isn't in sports?
1: We're going to take you out to Kansas City, Missouri. Where?
3: Not on the rundown, Jeremy.
0: This is
3: not on the rundown.
1: Guys, a part of the 1-2 Punch
0: is the Monday Night Update.
1: Is the Monday Night Update.
0: And Charlie, that's
3: I just thought we could get right to DJ.
1: Charlie's very protective of the very specific.
0: No, this is Jeremy's moment. Jeremy loves to do the Monday Night Football.

0: Redskins.
1: Yeah, I just want to quickly say that obviously if you're watching the Redskins game, or not the Redskins game.
2: The not-so-Redskins game.
1: I don't know what you guys threw me up. The Chiefs game.
3: The Chiefs, the more appropriate American Indian team.
1: Jeremy and I are watching a little bit of the game while playwriting in my room before we came to
3: what
1: the show.
3: What a combo.
1: Yeah, right. There are many other playwrights who are watching the Chiefs game simultaneously. But it's kind of a boring game right now. The Patriots offense looks pretty inept. Jamaal Charles, you know, is finally settling into his groove. He's got 2 touchdowns tonight. So hopefully the game gets a little bit more competitive. But right now the Chiefs
3: we'll get back to that.
1: I want to talk about, obviously, yesterday Derek Jeter played his final baseball game in a storied, excellent Hall of Fame 20-year career.
3: And Charlie Grunewald just became the 13,000th person to use the word storied when talking about Derek Jeter's retirement.
1: I know.
2: Charlie was all against Derek Jeter last week.
1: I'm a Sox guy, but, I mean, listen, you know, you got to respect Derek Jeter, obviously, an amazing career. And despite the fact that I think that his farewell parade went on forever, Andre, I just want to acknowledge that you made an amazing point last week on the show that I didn't properly appreciate about how Derek Jeter kind of survived the steroid era without his reputation being damaged and emerged one of the best hitters in the last 20 years. And now, I mean, there is no face of baseball. Is it Mike Trout? Is he the face of baseball?
4: Or Clayton Kershaw.
1: Or Clayton Kershaw. That's a good one. Clayton Kershaw.
4: I'd say they both are. I mean, Clayton Kershaw seems like a pretty personable guy to me. He's been on some late night TV shows, did some funny little bits. I think he seems to be a nice guy, and he's already one of the best pitchers ever.
1: I think Mike Trout has that, like, American, like, grass-fed look about him. Do you guys know what I mean?
4: He's just a big dude. He's just a solid guy that you wouldn't want to mess with.
1: He's got, like, this big frat boy grin, but, like, he seems like he's having a ton of fun out there. He's a blast to watch. He's super young. He's a good hitter. He's a good fielder. He's playing on the best team in baseball. I mean,
3: I would argue that...
1: Despite the fact that the Angels, you know, shelled out all this money to essentially build their roster into a hitting powerhouse.
3: Well, I would just argue Trout over Kershaw. I mean, it's the old argument against a pitcher. You can't really have a guy who only trots out once every 5 days as the face of baseball. At least that's my opinion. I think it has to be a guy who goes out there who plays 162 games. And I think Trout...
4: He only played 158 this season,
3: well,
4: Jeremy.
3: Then it's certainly...
4: I'm just kidding.
3: Well, then
4: it's, he actually missed substantial time, I think, at the beginning of the year.
3: Well, then it's certainly not Mike Trout.
2: I mean, in all... I kind of agree with Jeremy. I mean, I do have favoritism towards Mike Trout. I like Mike Trout, and I hope that he takes over. But I think it's too early to say who's going to be next because they're still young. These guys are still... I think Kershaw's only 26, and Trout... 24, maybe 23.
4: Yeah, probably 24, 24. Maybe 25. Maybe.
2: I don't even think he's 25 yet.
4: I think he's
2: yet.
4: 24.
2: But yeah, I just think they're too young. We've had some young guys, it seemed like they were going to take the reins, and then they end up bottoming out.
3: Mike Trout's 23 years old.
2: Maybe 23.
4: That's a great
2: Brewer. All right, so they're still very young and very early in their careers. Kershaw obviously has done it for a little bit longer, but with pitchers, it feels like we've had a few pitchers really dominate for like 3-4 years the way Kershaw has and then bottom out. I'm not saying that that's going to happen to Kershaw, but it's been happening to pitchers once they reach
4: this guy is the real deal, and so, I will take that to my grave.
2: All right, but don't forget what Lincecum was doing. Don't forget what a guy like Brandon Webb was doing.
4: Yeah, but Kershaw put up numbers that none of those guys ever did. This guy is similar
2: to
4: none
2: other except
4: tremendous. For Sandy Koufax 50 years before.
2: That's true, and I hope he continues, but I'm saying they were tremendous for a few years there, and then all of a sudden just completely bottomed out.
4: Yeah, especially Lincecum. Sorry, Jeremy. But going back to Derek Jeter, did anybody watch the pregame ceremony at Fenway Park on Sunday?
1: I watched a little bit of it, and then I turned it off again after his hit, because that's all I really wanted to see, and I knew he was going to
4: leave the game after that.
1: Well, also, that seemed like a total gimme.
4: This is...
2: Third baseman.
4: I was working across the street. Yeah, I was working across the street at the bar, and so we turned up the whole thing. We watched the whole ceremony, whatever. And the funny thing to me, but it didn't make sense to me, was the Red Sox third base coach was a talent coach back in the minor leagues where Derek Jeter, where he started 20 years ago. So he came out and gave Derek Jeter a pair of Yankees L.L. Bean boots.
2: Because he can't afford those.
3: Because it's New England, Bob.
4: It just didn't really make sense to me. It just seemed like really stupid. There were a lot of little gifts that I don't know. It was a great ceremony overall. The good thing that I thought they did was playing that girl perform Respect, because at least it would lighten the mood a little bit. Because I don't feel like Boston should have.

0: act like they love this guy who they've used expletives with every other word with over the last 20 years.
1: Do you think that if they like booed the crap out of him, that would have been like a better send off than
0: ovation? No, because
1: give him one last boo,
0: because
1: hard boo.
0: Because as Andre said, this guy did so much, and like he even though he should have ended his career at his last game at Yankee Stadium, he still paid respect to Boston really in playing that game because
1: it was nice.
0: He had the perfect way to walk out of. You know, walk out of his career, essentially. But he chose to play a couple more games at Fenway, but he chose to end his career at Fenway, which I don't think you should boo him for.
2: And, you know, the word that really comes to mind when I think about that move is respect, ironically enough, because...
0: RE2PECT.
2: It just makes sense if you think about it, because why are we all so high on Derek Jeter? It's because his reputation is a guy who played the game the right way, who never took a day off, who never took a playoff.
0: And treated the ladies well.
2: He treated them well with a Derek Jeter gift basket.
3: And I mean,
2: but it wouldn't it ring hollow if he decided, I got three more games, I'm not going to play him because I already finished and I went out high at Yankee Stadium. I think it would ring hollow. And, you know, something that we didn't get a chance to talk about because this did happen on Thursday, but was just the absolute storybook ending that Jeter's career was treated to at Yankee Stadium Thursday night in a game that some morons will say was set up for Derek Jeter if they didn't watch the game where the Baltimore Orioles hit two home runs in the ninth inning. This is a game Baltimore is scratching and clawing trying to win because they were fighting with Anaheim or the Los Angeles Angels of Anaheim.
0: Oh, thank you. I was confused when you were talking about it first.
2: For the best record in the American League. So anyone who says that this Derek Jeter send-off was staged is just an absolute moron.
3: Now, David Robertson clearly did it on purpose. I maintain that. No, but in all seriousness, going back to finish this off, going back to what Charlie was talking about, playing those last couple games just as DH, like, for all intents and purposes, I think most players probably would have just decided, hey, I'm going out with that walk-off hit. Right. That was awesome. Storybook ending. Nobody would have blamed him. Zero people would have blamed him for just stopping there and saying, I wanted to finish my career at Yankee Stadium. But for whatever reason, and I think it's a classy move that you know, kind of goes unnoticed. I mean, we're noticing it, but I think in the general public eye, it'll go unnoticed, is the fact that he did decide to show up for those last couple games, play DH, and give the fans one last chance to see him.
0: Yeah, well, the fact is, I thought it was kind of interesting. He played practically a whole entire season's worth of games at Fenway Park. He played 154 games, so I think he kind of did
2: which
0: owe
2: is
0: it to
2: four
0: to get
2: less
0: out there.
2: Games than Mike Trout played this year.
3: According to our unofficial
0: I'm something about the seat, because Charlie has my seat today.
2: And really quickly,
1: I know, I'm feeling smarter.
2: And really quickly, because I know the truth is all of us want to get to the NFL, I just want to give a quick and personal respect shout-out to none other than Jose Altuve of the Houston Astros, a guy who just won the NL batting title. This is a guy who came in with leading the NL batting title, and his manager tried to sit him so he wouldn't hurt his average on the final day of the season. Jose Altuve said, no, I'm going to play. And he went 2-for-4 and finished with a .341 batting average. And if I had the round of applause sound queued up,
0: I was just going
2: to
0: do it myself.
2: Jose Altuve, because that's a classic
3: move. What a classy move.
0: You know, on a weekend where Derek Jeter steps away from the game, you got to be classy.
2: On a weekend when Derek Jeter steps away, it's just nice to bring a little Houston Astros knowledge to the table.
3: By the way, Mike Trout played 157, so very close, Damon.
0: That's impressive. I thought he was injured for all. It was Bryce Harper.
3: But very close. I'm impressed that you got it so close.
2: And Jose Altuve is in good company, because another guy who wiggled his way into the starting lineup on the final day of the season to not cheapen his batting title is none other than the splendid splinter, Ted Williams.
0: Oh, yeah.
2: So another round of applause.
0: I smell the next Teddy Williams coming. No, they did that 70 years ago. I think he got us.
1: But anyway,
0: I know Charlie wants to get on to...
1: Yeah, let's get on to football, guys. I made an outline, and damn it, we're going to stick to it. No, today was my outline day, and Andre, you can make one.
0: Charlie
1: next week.
0: Was very proud of his rundown this week.
1: That was a good rundown.
0: Football updates, Charlie. This is number two. We're only 11 minutes into this beautiful.
1: I
0: want
1: to make a quick shout out to my friend Bob Sacamano, who's listening.
3: Bob Saget, good
0: friend. Doing it for Bob. Bob, he's keeping this rundown
1: tight. Bob Sacamano.
0: I just wanted
2: to transition us into football, but for those of you still curious, in a game that is really flying by, we're already 5 minutes into the third quarter in Kansas City.
1: Really? We're five in?
3: Yeah, I was surprised.
2: This game started at 8:30. We're like an hour and a half in, and it's going to be over. kids are going to be able to go to bed on time.
1: I know, it's great. Parents everywhere are psyched.
2: Alex Smith, Andy Reid, and the Big Red Machine. Kansas City Chiefs still up 17-0 on the New England Patriots.
3: And I think this game kind of just reestablishes the fact that the Broncos are basically, I mean, are prohibitive favorites to get back to the title game. I mean, I think the Bengals probably are their biggest competition. I don't trust the Colts personally, but maybe.
1: They'll have Robert Mathis back.
0: Well,
1: that's a big game.
0: According to the media, it wasn't really much of a race between New England and Denver. I watched a lot of NFL insiders and NFL Live, what have you, today.
1: Yeah.
0: Everybody was just trashing New England
1: Let's read Isaac Moore's Twitter page.
3: The reason why, though, is because before the season started, so much of the media was picking New England, despite the fact
0: that defense was the biggest difference.
3: Despite the fact that if you look at the roster, it's not that talented and it's not that great, but the media, for whatever reason, just believes in Tom Brady above all, and I understand how great he's been, but they have no receiving core. I'm not trashing Tom Brady. That receiving core to me is awful.
0: But the thing with Tom Brady, I feel like, except for, you know, back when he had Randy Moss and that receiving core back in 07, I believe the year was, Tom Brady never really had a lot of big name receivers to work with anyway.
3: No,
0: so,
3: but I mean,
0: this is what I'm not really understanding about the argument. He's had good receivers. He still has Julian Edelman, and he's made Julian Edelman very good. Yes, I know. But the thing is, Tom Brady has made his bread off of, for the last 7 years, made his bread off of slot passes.
3: Yeah, but Gronk doesn't look like himself, probably because of the injuries.
0: He doesn't look like himself at all,
3: so he's not been good.
1: Not a return to form.
3: Brandon LaFell, who can't even make the Carolina receiving core, which is disgusting, is one of their top receivers, and they have no deep threat. That's the main thing. You talk about Edelman.
0: Yeah, I haven't seen Brady throw a ball over the top
3: They don't have to respect the deep ball anymore because they have no receivers that can go past 10 yards, and so they just clog up the middle, they clog up the inside, and Brady has nowhere to go with it. And so, I mean, I feel bad for him at this point, but, I mean, there's nothing you can do. That receiving core is gross, and until they fix it, I don't see them going anywhere. I could be proven wrong. All of a sudden, in February, they'll be playing for the title game with my luck.
0: That's the thing. Another thing that they said before the game began tonight. They said, you know, the Pats always save their best football for November
3: exactly.
0: or December.
3: So we'll see what happens. But on paper, they're gross.
2: I mean, they always finish with, like, a 14-2 record. It's not like they're used to playing terrible football in September.
0: Yeah, but they do tend to lose, like, a divisional game or let a couple close ones go by them in the first couple weeks. I feel like it happens every single
2: but
0: year.
2: But I don't remember the collective football world, including experts and fans, like being as low on the Patriots as they've been this year since Tom Brady took over.
0: Right, and I think that speaks volumes.
1: What about when Tom Brady was injured that season?
0: Yeah,
3: they still finished 11-5.
0: Yeah,
3: right? They were very good.
2: They were 11-5.
1: Yeah, but would you say that people doubted Castle's abilities?
2: I mean, it's irrelevant. Because
0: they didn't think
2: the Pats
0: were going to be as good.
2: Because
0: Tom
2: Brady is the Patriots, is the way I look at it.
0: Oh, by the way, did anybody see the piece on Drew Bledsoe that they had before?
2: Charlie and I were watching it at Rock
0: he
2: Bottom.
0: He looked like such an awful guy. He looked like an ass. He looked terrible.
1: Yeah, well, he was Damon, showing maybe, them around his winery.
2: Well, Damon, maybe you can fill us in, because Charlie and I were watching it without sound, and what it looked like was Drew Bledsoe and Rick Riley.
0: They were loving it.
1: Stomping
2: like
1: on grapes.
2: Smarmy bastards.
0: They asked about Tom Brady. I feel like this is probably the first interview Drew Bledsoe's let anybody do in like 10 years. But anyway, he's sitting in his winery with Rick Riley. He talks about how Tom Brady was just a terrible backup quarterback because he was rude and he didn't respect...
2: He
0: didn't want to get off the field.
2: Fill us in, because we were trying.
0: Yeah, he was like,
2: Charlie and I were wondering what exactly he was
0: I don't think there's
2: about.
0: Any bad blood, but I'll get to why I don't think that in a couple minutes. But he was just a terrible backup.
2: Because he owns a winery.
0: He wouldn't want to get off the field. Yeah, and I'm saying to the guys who are sitting on the couch, I'm like, this guy's a dink.
1: Yeah, but
0: this
1: if he's better at quarterback, then he should.
3: Nice,
0: but he was
3: like,
0: I guess he had a record contract back then. But anyway, so he just goes on to, he talks about Tom Brady, and then he goes on about his winery and how great his wine is. And Rick Riley asks him about, how does it compare to the Napa Valley? He's like, it's better than the wine in the Napa Valley.
2: Well,
0: it's shut up!
2: Where's Drew's winery?
0: God, it's somewhere in California. I don't remember where. But at the end of the episode, well, they actually had a funny little bit because Bledsoe sent some wine to Brady's father, and Brady's father just drank both bottles. So what he did at the end of the piece was he sent one out to Brady, sent a bottle of wine, and then said, you owe me $90 or $89. I was like, what a jerk.
2: Was it good-hearted or?
0: No, he just the way he sounds words come out of his mouth, he just sounds like a jerk.
2: Guys, I found the Double Back Winery where Drew Bledsoe makes his
0: Double Back. That's
2: where
0: the
2: he
0: name.
2: Makes his famed wine. It's in Washington State, if you recall, Drew.
0: Oh yeah, because he coaches in football in Oregon.
2: And this should be a fun fact for everyone. We are. It looks like I'm trying to find an actual approximation on the map. About 5 to 10 miles from the Washington State Penitentiary.
0: Wow. He has the big inmate squashes grapes.
3: That's his biggest customer base right
2: Guys,
3: there.
2: I'm going to root us. I'm going to do it so we can all take like a trip there. I'm going to go see.
3: We're going to do the 1-2 punch from there.
2: From the
3: winery. Not the penitentiary. From the winery.
1: Radio Death Row.
2: Good one.
1: Thanks, Jeremy. Let's move back
2: And it's in Walla Walla, Washington.
1: For okay, those good.
3: Oh,
1: okay.
3: Lovely.
2: It's a mile and a half from the state penitentiary.
0: Oh, wow. That's
3: you can walk there.
2: They ought to employ some of these guys to get out there and start squashing grapes for the great Drew Bledsoe.
1: All right, guys. Drew Bledsoe, we can all acknowledge, is an absolute jamoke. But let's move back to my rundown.
2: In case you're wondering, Charlie did some honest to God, hard hitting, investigative research for the show tonight.
1: I did.
2: So he's really
0: guys, we should be talking about the Cowboys right now. We're
3: Did you put like 20 minutes down for the Cowboys?
0: He only put 15.
1: I put 15 for the Cowboys, but it's also half Ravens, you know, because both teams are on 3-game winning.
0: Okay. I'd say it's like 5% of the Ravens and 95%.
3: 1 minute for the Ravens.
1: Both teams lost their first game and then came out and had very good games yesterday. The Ravens looked very good, and so did the Cowboys.
2: Charlie, I think I speak for everyone in the booth when I say nobody cares.
0: I have something because watched something on TV earlier and I know that it was in Charlie's rundown because he definitely wants to talk about this. I think we should talk about talking about the head coach hot seat situation in the NFL. There's already one guy in the hot seat in Oakland, Dennis Allen. It was believed that he was going to be fired sometime between this bye period because he's going to London, and they were thinking about getting a new coach before they take that trip and they have the extra week.
2: Oh, because of the currency exchange rate.
0: Yes, exactly.
3: Exactly. That's what they're thinking.
0: No, not at all. But the Raiders are 0-4 right now.
2: Could have got a good deal to fire Allen.
0: I don't even know how long this guy's been the coach. I never know who the Raiders coach is because they change guys every 2 years.
2: It's terrible
0: for the team, especially when you got a new quarterback.
2: Well, I'll tell you, Damon, as a Bay Area insider, Dennis Allen, this is Dennis Allen's third year coaching the Raiders, and it's his third year of crappily coaching the Raiders.
0: Okay, so
2: and if you look
0: does.
2: At, and I think just a brief history, I believe I couldn't tell you who was fired the year that Hugh Jackson, who was their offensive coordinator at the time, who's now
0: he used to be like the offensive
2: and he's
0: tackle
2: now
0: or...
2: and he's now the offensive coordinator. I want to say it, Cincinnati. Hugh Jackson. I don't want to give our fans out there misinformation, but Hugh Jackson took over and coached the Raiders he's the Bengals offensive coordinator, and guess what? The Bengals have a great offense, very inventive with Sanu there throwing a couple touchdowns, but Jackson took over as the Raiders coach after their previous coach was fired mid-season, as Raider coaches always end up getting fired. And he played pretty well. I think they won like 4 out of 6, I want to say, down the stretch, and a lot of people liked him, and this was the year that Al Davis passed away, and Al Davis's son, Mark.
1: Al Davis has died.
2: Al Davis.
0: Oh, my.
2: We hardly knew you.
0: Charlie, what do you think about?
2: Let me just wrap it up, then I'll pass to Chuck here. Let me finish my point here, D, but I think the point is the Raiders, you're right, you bring up what an obnoxious sequence this is for Oakland to keep firing coaches in the middle of the season. They actually had a guy in Hugh Jackson who had quite a bit of success, but then Mark Davis, Al's son, shows up and decides that he's got to make a serious impact and immediately fires everybody. And guess what? The Raiders are back to square one, as they will continue to be, as long as someone with the last name Davis is in charge of that organization.
0: Speaking of Davis, Jeremy, look to your left, but don't say anything. Going over to Charlie... What does this do? You just brought in Derek Carr, and you're hopefully trying to start a franchise and build around him, and now they're going to possibly fire their head coach?
1: Well, first of all, the Raiders have not been in the playoffs since 2003, I think. Is that correct?
2: Since they went to the Super Bowl.
0: The Gannon days.
1: In when?
2: 2002. They lost to the Buccaneers in the Super Bowl.
1: Right. And they haven't been in the playoffs since 2003. They came back that year, the year after that, I think, in the playoffs. But they haven't been back since. And... you know, Oakland is kind of, at least to me, it just seems like it's kind of a, it's a, what is that, Damon? Thank you.
0: Nothing. It's not important.
2: By the way, Charlie, the Raiders went 4-12 the year after the Super Bowl. They've never been back to the playoffs.
1: Okay, so 2002. Yeah, but 2000, okay, you're right. You're
2: they
1: right.
2: went to the Super Bowl and they've sucked ever since.
1: And they've sucked ever since.
2: Yeah.
1: They're a team that is in desperate need of reconstruction. But you could say that about any five other teams in the NFL. You could say that about the Browns. You could say that about the Jaguars. You could say that about
3: probably the Bills,
1: the Titans.
0: But none of those teams are the Raiders. The Raiders are so historic.
2: And none of those teams have been that bad for that long. Even the Jaguars actually went to a title game in 2000 and went to the playoffs, I believe, in 2007. They went to the AFC divisional game and lost to New England. So I hear you on that. I think, let's see, and the Browns, yes, the Browns have been bad for quite a while. I think the Browns are maybe on that same level as
0: well. Since the 80s, yeah.
2: But even Buffalo's.
3: I was gonna say, when was the last time the Bills were in the playoffs? Though they've been pretty bad for a while.
0: Probably the Music City Miracle.
3: They usually
0: game,
3: go
0: honestly.
3: 7-9. I mean, they do usually.
1: They're usually a
3: they usually get
1: team.
3: A decent amount of wins, but they don't get to the playoffs.
0: They always
3: very
0: somehow
3: often.
0: Figure it out, but they're never in any conversation.
3: I mean, now they're not.
2: You're right.
3: Season.
2: Actually, the last time they were in the playoffs was 1999 Wild Card game, which is the Music City Miracle.
0: Look at that.
2: Against
3: good
2: Tennessee.
3: Knowledge. Nice call.
2: Good knowledge.
0: Actually, that's a great point to bring up.
3: But EJ Manuel.
0: Yeah, because EJ Manuel got the boot today, and Kyle Orton. Is now starting,
3: and it's
0: in
3: a
0: Buffalo.
3: Smart move.
2: Why?
3: Because it's the
2: please
3: right.
2: Defend this to me.
3: Explain to me: is EJ Manuel ever? Do you believe that he's ever going to be a Super Bowl winning quarterback?
2: Well, yes, and
3: you think he could be a Super Bowl winning quarterback?
2: Let me rephrase that question to you. Do you think who do you think has a better chance of winning a Super Bowl in their lifetime, Kyle Orton or EJ Manuel?
3: I think Marcus Mariota or Jameis Winston or Brett Hundley, who we saw as a superstar.
2: So we're both not answering each other's questions. Here's the point I would make: this is similar to like a Chad Henne, Blake Bortles situation. Chad Henne is similar to Kyle Orton in the sense that we all know how high their ceilings are. They're not getting any better. Kyle Orton is 100,000 times better of a quarterback than I could ever hope to be, but the man is never going to take his team anywhere. Damon?
0: Okay, well, first of all, EJ Manuel, he's got a great body and a great build for the quarterback position.
3: Well,
0: great
3: then.
0: Build. He's a
1: lovely
0: big quarterback,
1: pass.
0: And that's what a prototypical quarterback is a big quarterback with a good arm. But EJ Manuel has no accuracy. If you don't have accuracy, as Ron Jaworski was saying earlier, you're never going to be an effective quarterback. It just doesn't happen. So the fact is they're bringing in Kyle Orton. Another thing about Manuel is that he's bringing in like a coach because he doesn't have that drive that he needs to lead a team. There's something that he's missing mentally that other quarterbacks don't need to bring in a coach for. So this guy clearly needs to take a seat and learn behind somebody else because he has not succeeded to this point. And Kyle Orton's not... He's 35-35 on his career. He's never taken a team through the playoffs, but at least he's got a .500 record.
3: I mean, I'd have EJ Manuel learning in the unemployment line, honest. I just don't think he's ever going to be great.
0: I don't think he will either. If you can't figure out accuracy, then you can never figure
3: anything
0: out.
3: The problem is they wasted a first-round pick. I think it was the 16th pick of the draft they wasted on him.
0: And now they don't have a draft pick next year for the first round.
3: Exactly, and so I don't know what they're going to do or who the next quarterback for them can be.
1: They can make a trade.
3: It's going to be frustrating. The one position that you can't trade for in the NFL is quarterback. It's the one position that you very rarely can trade for or get in free agency.
0: Right. Ryan Mallett,
3: Peyton Manning is the last quarterback. I think the only quarterback probably. Maybe I'll think of another one. The only quarterback that was taken in free agency that had a chance of leading his team to a Super Bowl over the last 10, 15 years.
1: Was who?
3: Peyton Manning. All and right. That was because of an injury. No team lets go of a quarterback. It just doesn't happen. Even an average quarterback is getting $100 million nowadays. Because if you have a quarterback...
1: Alex Smith left the 49ers for...
3: Alex Smith is not... I don't think he's a Super Bowl quarterback.
1: No, that's true. But what I'm saying is Alex Smith was a very good quarterback. First of all, Jeremy and I were actually talking about
0: this. I still think the Niners would have won the Super Bowl.
1: The Niners were a muffed punt away from a Super Bowl. Plus, Alex Smith had that amazing drive against the Saints, so you can't discredit him for not being a leader and a great quarterback, because he's pretty good. Also, the Kansas City Chiefs are whooping the Patriots right now, just saying.
3: He's good. He's not spectacular.
1: But what I'm saying is, in that instance, he was ousted when a younger guy, Colin Kaepernick, kind of rose to the occasion and blossomed into the spotlight. That could happen with Kirk Cousins pushing RG3 out of the picture.
3: Yeah, but then
1: RG3
3: goes to somebody. But is RG3 really? We don't know what he's going to be.
1: That's a good point. I'm just saying.
3: I mean, I'm just saying.
1: solid
3: I'm
1: quarterback.
3: I'm saying quarterback is the only position that I think you have to draft. It's the only position that really, the only place you're going to get a future superstar quarterback is in the draft. Because nobody's letting go of once they find one, as Jeremy tries to play this out.
0: He really wants to push this Monday Night Football update.
2: Guys, if we don't make it out of the booth, that's only because we've drowned in the collective tears of New England sports
3: fans
2: tonight.
3: They're down 27-0.
2: 27-0.
1: Let me just take a quick
0: look. Let's look at that box score.
2: The Kansas City Chiefs are laying.
0: One of my roommates was hoping that Dwayne Bowe didn't get 12 points.
1: Let me just take a quick look, everybody, at Isaac Moore's Twitter feed.
2: Isaac Moore,
0: scaring thing
2: revered
0: is,
2: New England Patriots fan.
1: Yeah, and he tweets 400 times
0: poor
1: a game.
0: Poor English.
1: And he just tweeted, scaring, this isn't even English, Isaac. Scaring thing is next Sunday could be even worse.
3: who are they playing next Sunday? Can somebody
1: they're playing,
3: grab that for me? Charlie, don't just say a name.
0: No, they beat the Bills.
3: They are playing the Cincinnati Bengals,
1: yes.
3: So it could be worse.
2: They're going to lose that game, probably.
1: Yeah, the Bengals are really good.
2: The Bengals have Hugh Jackson, as we detailed earlier.
0: I have a feeling that the Pats are going to win against the Bengals.
2: I think they're going to
3: be the one guy in the booth.
2: I think they're going to win tonight.
0: I'll be the one guy in the booth that says the Pats somehow pull out a win versus the Bengals.
1: Did Cincy have a bye week?
3: I'll give...
0: Yes.
2: Yeah, and the Patriots are at home.
3: I was going to say, I'll give you that. It's at home.
0: I still, for some reason, will never trust the Bengals. I know I'm a Steelers fan, but
3: no,
0: I at least will trust the Ravens
3: because they've done it. I don't trust Andy Dalton, but that's more postseason.
0: The Bengals don't have anybody on their roster that has ever had any real experience.
2: Okay, but that's not quite fair.
3: We've been saying that for the last couple of years,
2: well,
3: though.
2: The truth, they're sort of a rebuilt team. It's a young football team.
0: Yeah, they do have a great young football team, but that's why I can't trust them. I just think that you need to have experienced leaders.
3: I kind of like that.
2: All right, well, Damon, you make a good point.
0: Ray Lewis with the Ravens.
3: Nobody else listens to you, Charlie.
1: I mean, I'll say it again.
2: You make a good
0: point. Seattle, though, would be the one exception.
2: Say it again, Charlie.
3: But I kind of liked it.
2: Damon makes a good point, and you can call in if you have a take, 617-824-8100. You can call in and let us know. What do you think the difference is? Because Cincinnati's a team, they've been to the playoffs 2 years in a row, and they've been ousted in the first round.
0: By junk teams.
2: Okay,
3: the Chargers were not a junk team.
0: Oh, that's right. The question I pose is then,
2: and the first year they got ousted was Andy Dalton's first career playoff game, so I'm willing to throw that out the window. So the question I ask is this, so they don't want to have what it takes to get over the hump, or do they take these two collective playoff losses and use it to sharpen their metal and come back stronger this year?
0: The Chargers were 8-8, by the way, last year.
2: No, the Chargers are who we thought they were.
0: No, they made the playoffs because Sweezum missed a 37-yard field goal by 4 inches.
3: I agree with you, but what I'm saying is they almost beat the Broncos. They gave the Broncos a heck of a game. If Peyton Manning hadn't made a great third down throw on like 3rd and 15, they would have had a chance to tie that game, send it to overtime. It was a great game.
2: Andre Tarquinio, the only person this side of the Rocky Mountains who remembers that particular third down.
0: I remember it.
3: My dad is a San Diego Chargers fan. It was 31-24, if I remember correctly.
0: Okay, I knew it was a 7-point game.
3: But maybe I'm incorrect, but I believe that was the score. But This is your chance to prove me wrong. You can look it up and be like, Andre, you're completely wrong. It was 45-10.
1: I wouldn't even know where to find that statistic.
2: We're going to give Charlie some time to check his stats. It's 10:30. We're going to step away for a quick break, and when we come back, we're going to talk a little more NFL football before we preview the excitement that is the MLB playoffs starting tomorrow night.

0: Chami was definitely not talking about that song, but welcome back to the 1-2 punch. And New England has finally scored some points after going down 27-0. Charlie,
1: I just want to quickly point out that Andre mislabeled a statistic earlier. He said that the Broncos
0: scored
1: the Broncos. Yeah, misstated. He said that there was a Broncos game that concluded with a finish of 31-24. He was wrong.
0: And Charlie even wrote it down on a piece of paper for the 3-minute break so he wouldn't forget.
1: Mistakes can happen, people.
2: It was a 7-point loss. That was my main point.
3: And guys, just
0: that's going on the refrigerator.
3: Just a little respect for the musical choice, Hold You by Egyptian. My mom texted that she was really feeling the music. And if you don't believe her, just take Debbie Hyotis's opinion on YouTube. Great song. Or also,
0: did you see the YouTube video that I put up for you in the room? The I Like Turtles kid?
4: I Like Turtles.
0: You didn't see that? I put that up there for you. I was hoping you'd be like, who did this stupid... But you didn't see it, which just kind of ruins everything. But maybe you'll watch it later in honor of that.
3: And just, and I mean, guys, not only a catchy rhythm, but listen to this songwriting. She da out a control, a more fire she want in a har soul. She said, more boy, more.
0: He should write your plays.
3: He is.
1: Wow.
3: And Damon, like you said.
0: Oh, like we said, we got a caller on the 1-2 punch.
3: We do.
0: 1-2 punch, how we doing today?
5: Hey, how we doing today?
0: Good. Who is this?
5: This is Frank O'Donnell.
3: Hey, Frank.
0: How you doing, Frank?
5: I'm doing good today. I just had a quick question. So I've been thinking a lot about the running back game. And when you talk about RG3 and you have other running backs or you have other quarterbacks, why don't you convert more running backs into quarterbacks? You could kind of pose a triple threat. You know, you have the running game and you have the passing game.
1: That's a really good question. That's a good point. I mean, you know, God damn it, you're an innovator.
2: It's genius. You even got Charlie to swear genius. For the
0: it sounds
2: third
0: like
2: time.
0: Somebody named Tyler, but I'm not, I don't know. But anyway, as you were saying.
1: If I had to comment on why I think that is, that more running backs, I mean, first of all, you know, look at some of the
2: are
1: best.
2: Are we really going to talk about, is this a serious issue that we're bringing up?
1: Yeah, we can talk about it,
0: yeah,
1: for
0: let's,
1: sure.
0: Let's talk about it.
1: If you were to name the three best running backs in the league, who would
0: it's
1: you say
0: it's hard to say
1: are?
0: Now, because McCoy
1: I would say,
0: even,
1: okay.
0: DeMarco Murray.
1: I would say DeMarco Murray.
2: Okay, I'm keeping McCoy in there.
1: Mark Lynch and then, McCourty.
2: I'd
3: who's
2: give
3: McCourty.
0: McCourty.
2: Devin McCourty. You mean McCoy?
1: LeSean McCoy.
3: Okay.
1: Sorry.
3: Just quick question.
1: I was thinking of
3: quick question. Are you going to allow Adrian Peterson's name in this conversation?
1: No. I'm excluding
3: why?
1: Him.
3: Why? Because
2: he probably
1: because he's not on the field.
2: Yeah, I mean he's
1: Frank,
2: not
1: Frank, playing.
2: He's
0: Frank, would you count Adrian Peterson in the conversation?
3: He's gonna play next
5: what
3: year.
5: What do we think about Brian Westbrook in this equation?
3: Let me tell you, Brian Westbrook absolutely punished
1: he has
3: the Giants.
1: Yes,
0: what about Dorsey Levin?
3: Let me tell you, Brian Westbrook.
0: Deuce Staley.
3: He absolutely punished the Giants last week in 1974. That game on April 16th, 1974, Brian Westbrook was an absolute beast out there.
0: I don't
3: there.
0: Think anybody
3: Frank,
0: played in April.
3: Thanks for the call.
2: Okay, since Charlie wanted to take this seriously, it's because the defenses would stack the box with 10 people, and that is why you can't take it seriously, because most running backs can't pass the ball past 15 yards.
1: That's what I was
0: I'm pretty
1: say.
0: Sure I know who that was.
2: You're stacking the
0: and
2: box.
0: It wasn't very clever, but it was kind of clever. We all were like, who's Frank O'Donnell?
2: I respect Charlie's desire
1: Frank
2: to
1: O'Donnell
2: take that
1: like
2: seriously.
1: A real person. I'm just wondering who the F would be listening to the 1-2 punch randomly that isn't one of
0: it's because it's somebody I live with. I'm 90% sure.
2: Oh. It's
1: That was because
0: he's
1: that
0: an
1: Norm?
0: Eagles fan. No,
2: well, clearly
0: I don't live with Norm, but he's an Eagles fan, and he just asked about Brian Westbrook. So I think he just gave himself away there.
1: Oh,
0: appreciate
1: sure
0: that, Tyler. But anyway, next topic. Let's
1: get back to
0: what
1: our,
0: does Charlie have on his ultimate rundown here?
1: Well, I just wanted to take a couple minutes to talk about the Tony Stewart thing.
0: Yes.
1: So Tony Stewart, for those of you guys who weren't paying attention to this story, he was racing in a kind of like a small kind of
0: yeah a little dirt track
1: race and killed a younger driver named Kevin Ward Jr., who kind of was out on the track. Like, he got out of his car, kind of a foolish thing to do, to like yell at Tony Stewart.
0: High on marijuana, I will say, in Tony Stewart's defense.
1: And high on marijuana, and Tony Stewart ran him over and killed him. But Tony Stewart is now returning to racing. And he said today, and I quote, that if he were to retire, it would take the life out of him, which is irony at its finest. So I just wanted to quickly comment and say that in a sport that I really don't care about, which is NASCAR racing and auto racing in general, Tony Stewart is a grade A jerk. And
4: okay,
1: despite
4: well,
1: what happened, I still don't think he should. Despite marijuana or not, Kevin Ward Jr. being a moron or not, when you kill a man on the racetrack,
4: unintentionally kill a
1: yes,
4: man.
1: Yes, but I still
4: who
1: think you need to step away from
4: completely
1: much longer
4: in the wrong.
1: Than that.
4: Okay, there's that point. But you say, oh, he's bad. He's a jerk for saying, oh, it would take the life out of me, because that's just so ironic. He didn't
1: it's
4: intentionally kill this
1: say.
4: Guy. He didn't intentionally kill this guy. And it's kind of true. A lot of these professional athletes, they have a very tough life mentally after they retire because they've known nothing else. They don't know any other trades a lot of the time. They don't know what to do with their time anymore because they dedicate every second of their life to professional sports because that's what you have to do to get to the highest level. This guy would literally have nothing, and I believe him when he says it.
1: Yeah,
4: but he didn't intentionally kill the guy. And though his parents still claim that he did, I just don't think it's right to place the blame on Tony Stewart. If the guy wants to get back on the racetrack, just let the guy race because he didn't mean to do anything that he did, and just let the guy live his life because two lives is a lot worse than one.
1: Well, I'm not saying I want Tony Stewart to kill himself. I'm just saying
4: saying he's going to kill himself, but he's
1: I'm
4: he's
1: just saying, if you listen to the video, Tony Stewart clearly accelerates his car when he sees Kevin Ward on the
2: racetrack. I'm the least PC guy on the planet, but I mean, he could have used different words. Like, it's a weird thing to say under the circumstances of what happened.
4: It's a little weird.
2: I don't like the words that he used, but I don't care. Like I said, I'm not the PC police. I don't care what you say.
4: Sometimes people say wrong thing on accident.
2: Yeah,
4: it just happens.
2: It bothers me when people do play PC
4: it's
2: police.
4: It's like when Obama had the latte the other day and was a little bit late
2: and
4: on
2: people
4: the
2: salute. Are focusing.
4: Whatever.
2: Who cares? Like, I don't care. I don't care about political correctness. I'm sorry. And label me a bad guy.
4: Yeah,
2: I'm not Phil Simms. I don't care. The Washington team is playing today. Don't care. But anyways, to talk about what happened, because like I said, he used the wrong words. But going off of what happened, I at the time I said both people did something wrong. And at this point, I've kind of moved even to the point where I think Tony Stewart. I can't watch that video and think he actually did swerve into him. I think something happened that I don't know about
4: driving enough,
2: and I don't think any of us do, to say fair enough that he actually swerved into him or that he sped up. I think that it was just a freak thing where Kevin Ward Jr. came out onto the course, pointed at the car, was looking for an altercation.
4: He challenged him,
2: He was looking for an altercation against a vehicle going 150 miles an hour, maybe more, and what's going to happen if you collide with that car, and he still runs out on the course
4: guy
2: and that
4: who was out, and another guy who was out on that track said Tony Stewart wasn't trying to kill the guy. He was trying to move down the track to just get the hell out of the way.
2: Yeah, exactly. We don't know what driving at that speed is like. I don't think that you could turn on a dime and get out of the way know what you're doing exactly.
4: Have you guys watched the video?
2: Yeah.
4: I have watched the video, and to me, it really doesn't... I mean, it's not like he hits him dead on. Like, if it was that intentional, I feel like... I don't think he would have... I don't know. If he were that mad and he was that much of a jerk, I really don't think he would have been like, oh, I'm just going to nip him here and see what... I just don't think that would happen. I just think that's...
1: I just wanted to talk about it because I thought it was a very interesting thing.
4: No, it's a great topic.
2: Yeah,
1: it's a good topic to talk about because Tony Stewart... I mean, listen, man, it's just he's had a reputation in auto racing as being kind of a jerk. And I just think that it would have improved his reputation if he stepped away from...
4: He is a jerk.
2: But this is
4: completely unrelated,
2: exactly.
4: And the jerkiness
2: of his
4: career is on a completely
2: being a
4: different
2: jerk,
4: level.
2: Being a jerk and being a killer are two completely different things.
3: Well, it's an interesting point that you bring up, and Charlie, you can attest to the fact that we were actually fortunate enough to have a well-known NASCAR producer visit a class of ours recently, and she's been in the business for over 20 years producing NASCAR races, and she spoke a little bit about aggression in the game or in the sport of NASCAR and sort of the way that she as a producer is asked to sort of play up these driver feuds and different tactics that the drivers use. And she said that it's no lie or no secret, you know, within the industry and to the common fan that Tony Stewart's a guy who sort of made his money portraying this sort of bad boy type. You know, he's made it no secret that when he was younger, he used to like to drive his motorcycle drunk at 170 miles an hour.
1: Right.
3: And he's a guy who's been, you know, unapologetic about using foul language in the past and getting into these altercations. And it's just, I don't know. It seems to me like the only explanation is that it is just sort of a freak accident. And, you know, a freak accident on a dimly lit dirt track, you know, in the middle of nowhere, really. This was, if you're not super familiar with the incident, this isn't like it was under the lights at Talladega or Daytona. This is like the equivalent of, I don't want to put, you know, say anybody else's name, but the equivalent of like a famous baseball player going and playing in like not even a minor league game, like a semi-pro game, and like getting, you know, beaning somebody with a ball accidentally.
4: Hitting him in the head and, you know, that's sort giving of him that old Tony Coniglio treatment.
3: That being said, I think you guys have made a lot of good points about how what happened on the track was absolutely regrettable, but that Tony Stewart has handled it. It seems like he's really handled it in the only way he knows how. Unfortunately, it has been extremely poorly.
1: Yeah, well, yeah. Listen,
2: I mean,
1: man.
2: We got to bring up Phil Simms in conversation. Okay, I got to
4: We
2: bring
4: just
2: up
4: talked
2: Phil
4: NASCAR,
2: in,
4: I think, for the first time on the 1-2 punch. So ring, ding, ding, ding, ding.
3: And guys,
4: 1 year in, we got a first NASCAR
3: guys,
4: talk.
3: I'd like
4: What's
3: to
4: up?
3: Sort of, and to the lighter side of things, this is a story that's just breaking on ESPN. Detroit Lions tight end Joseph Fauria may be out next week, and it's not a football injury. Joseph Fauria, the headline reads, Allen Park, Michigan, Detroit Lions tight end Joseph Fauria finally explained how he sprained his left ankle, and the story is almost too unbelievable to be true. Fauria, quote, Fauria is chasing his 3-month-old Pomeranian husky dog, Lil Rufio, and Fauria says, quote, he was about to pee, and I was like, come here, you little nugget, end quote. Quote, I was chasing him downstairs. I wasn't running, but I was chasing him downstairs, and I misstepped, and I reached with my left foot, and it just didn't end up well. End quote. So, guys, chasing a puppy.
4: Wait, Fauria? Did you say Christian Fauria? Like the guy who caught that, like those like 6 catches for 6 touchdowns last year? Or 8 catches for 6 touchdowns?
2: No, this is Joseph.
4: Joseph,
2: Fauria.
4: So his brother,
2: Joseph
4: the one who used to play for the Pats?
2: Yeah,
4: like,
2: Christian used to play for the Pats.
3: Under Detroit
4: Christian Fauria, yeah.
2: This is his nephew, I believe, or cousin.
3: And Charlie,
2: Jeremy, maybe you can tell me the relation.
3: Well, I mean, regardless, this is just a funny story of a guy who ran into a puppy. Puppy, don't make too much of it. But this does segue nicely into the topic that Charlie wanted to get to earlier, which is sort of, you know, which team made a big statement win? And I wouldn't necessarily say the Detroit Lions.
2: It's his nephew. It was bugging me, Jeremy.
3: It's
2: his nephew.
3: It's a family affair with
4: the
3: Fourias.
1: I did want to talk MLB playoffs. I think let's just take 1 minute for like 2 minutes to just quickly go around and say what team we thought had the biggest win.
4: And we won't even do a tennis minute.
1: For their team. Can I start things off?
4: We might.
3: You may.
1: I'm going to start things off and I'm going to say amidst a lot of coaching turmoil with Jim Harbaugh, I think Jeremy's San Francisco 49ers had the biggest win yesterday over the 3-0 Philadelphia Eagles. They were down early on, and they got it together, managed to eke out a win. Their defense played much better as the second half went on. This is a team that, you know, a lot of people were doubting their abilities, were doubting how good that the 49ers actually are. I personally had texted Jeremy about it and saying, buddy, I don't know. I don't think they're going to win this game. But I was really glad to see the 49ers pull out. They're a great team. You know, I think Vernon Davis, Colin Kaepernick, and Frank Gore are three of the best offensive threats in the NFC. And so I was really excited to see
3: them. Sure, Charlie. And I mean, what you saw the 49ers do in the second half was get back to their way. Good defense, forcing turnovers, and running the football. In that terrific piece I talked about last week that Bill Barnwell wrote for Grantland, the interesting statistic he pointed out about the 49ers was Colin Kaepernick's numbers in the disparity between the first half offensive juggernaut and the second half offense that couldn't score a touchdown in 3 games. Colin Kaepernick's throwing numbers didn't drop off at all. It was the 49ers' ability to run the football is what was bringing them down, and they stuck with the run game, and Frank Gore and Carlos Hyde are proving to be tough to beat when the 49ers feed them.
4: Tom Brady just fumbled in the end zone, by the way, so Kansas City's now up 34-7.
1: Jesus Christmas. Are you kidding me?
2: Jesus
4: Andre,
2: Christmas.
4: Back to your
2: that
4: impressive
2: was one,
4: wins.
2: And, well, before that, apparently we have a Monday Night Update. Well, apparently Jeremy's just going to go off of that.
3: This just in, Tom Brady fumbled in the end zone.
4: Oh, where'd you hear that?
2: That's a breaking update. So as Jeremy said, give
3: an
2: the ball.
3: An unnamed source.
2: So Jeremy, what I heard there was give Carlos Hyde the ball. That's all I heard. Give former Ohio State Buckeye Carlos Hyde the football?
3: I'm very high on Carlos Hyde. He's a big bruising back. He runs it up the middle. That's he wears out the opposing defense. Yes.
2: I agree. I love Carlos Hyde. So anyways, my biggest winner is going to be Charlie's team, the Dallas Cowboys. Looking at it, I said to my dad was asking me, who do I bet on? I'm picking one of these teams. I said Dallas Cowboys. I said the Saints stink at home. Yep. Follow that formula. Pick against the Saints. I mean, sorry, the Saints stink on the road. Pick against the Saints whenever they're on the road. And so my dad switched his pick. He was going to pick the Saints. He said they need it. I said no. He listened, and it worked out. The Dallas Cowboys, nonetheless, regardless of the fact that the Saints do stink on the road, it's still a big win for the Cowboys. It's still a win against a marquee team that this Cowboys team needed to be taken seriously this year and to keep stride with the Philadelphia Eagles.
1: Absolutely.
2: Because the Eagles are... Chip Kelly's made them very similar to the Ducks when he was coaching that team, that they're going to crush bad teams, and they're going to find a way to win 10-11 games this year, and so Dallas is going to have to keep stride with them the whole way, and hopefully...
4: They're off to a good start.
2: Yeah, exactly. They're going to have to finish them off at the end of the season.
4: And DeMarco Murray is one of four running backs ever to have 100-plus yards and a touchdown in his first 4 weeks.
1: Unreal.
4: So congratulations.
2: He's tremendous.
4: That guy's averaged over 5 yards a carry his entire career. You know, we've overlooked him every season.
2: If Tony Romo feels completely healthy and plays the way he normally does, as much as we like to rip him, he is a very good quarterback. Terrence Williams, Dez Bryant.
4: Dez Bryant has changed that whole entire team completely, in my opinion.
2: Those two are they may be one of the best receiving cores in the league. Well, that's what I'm saying.
4: Witten's unreliable, but he hasn't done too much this year, so let's not get too much in that.
1: He's a good leader.
3: Well, guys, just really quickly, we need to correct an error we previously made. Tom Brady did not fumble in the end zone.
2: They took it back?
3: No, what happened was, I don't know where you guys were getting your information.
4: Oh, I was reading the box scores on ESPN.
3: Alex Smith hit Jamal Charles for a quick out. Charles fumbled the ball, and it was recovered by McGlynn of Kansas City for a touchdown. Big thanks to my old roommate,
4: that
3: Alex
4: been
3: Russick, big fan of the program, correcting us on our
4: appreciate
3: facts.
4: That. But Jamal Charles, that would have been his fourth touchdown of the game. He hadn't gotten to the end zone all year. But let's go. My biggest win, the Minnesota Vikings. Teddy Bridgewater and the Minnesota Vikings.
2: Bridgewater got hurt, but
4: he's fine, which is the biggest thing that comes out of this. But the Falcons just thrashed the Bucks last week, 56-10. Let's go to the caller. 1-2 punch. How we doing?
6: Hey, just calling in. So we know about that whole incident with Ray Rice and his domestic violence, and he. Is suspended indefinitely.
4: I don't want this to go on any tangent because
2: I'm
4: more than confident in who that is. But going back to my conversation,
2: Damon decided no, and I kind of wanted to keep it on. And then I heard Ray Rice, and I was like, oh, we've talked about it.
4: We've talked about it millions of times. He wants to talk some Teddy Bridgewater, maybe. But okay, so Vikings, Teddy Bridgewater, they beat the Falcons at home. They're still in the division race now. The season's early. They have a new quarterback, the face of the franchise, possibly after Peterson's gone. A lot of things going right there. Let's go to the call.
2: Would you like to go to the call, Damon?
4: Let's see if it's Tyler again.
6: Sorry, I lost connection. So with my question, why did Hope Solo not get suspended? Why was there no reprimandation for her?
1: That definitely sounds like Tyler.
2: I respect the use of the word reprimandation.
1: I
2: is
1: love
2: tremendous.
1: That Tyler's listening because I told him to. I told him to
2: because
1: call
2: of the
1: class.
2: Word reprimandation. Goodbye.
4: Goodbye. We do love our callers on the 1-2 punch, but and I love Tyler. Don't get me wrong. And he's
1: That's
4: probably just going to continue to
2: if
4: call.
2: If we had more time, call
4: well,
2: back.
4: Let's go to the
2: call
4: playoffs.
2: Back next
4: let's go,
2: week.
4: Let's go to baseball. All right, let's talk some hot stove baseball because we took a little bit longer than a couple minutes.
2: We got 7 minutes. Let's go baseball.
1: Well, Jeremy was bringing up how there's two awesome playoffs happening, one tomorrow and one on Wednesday. The first one is going on between the Kansas City Royals, who will be hosting the Oakland Athletics, who took a nosedive after they traded Yoenis Cespedes, kind of shocking the baseball world. We all thought after they acquired John Lester and Jeff Samardzija that they would have a pretty amazing rotation. You know, you got Donaldson, you got Sonny Gray in there too. It's a pretty good lineup, but the Oakland Athletics haven't been able to get it together. Something spiraled out of control, and they haven't been playing as well. Kansas City Royals made the playoffs for the first time in 29 years. Unbelievable. That's who I'm rooting for, obviously. And then, of course, the other game is between the the Pirates Giants and the Pirates.
2: So what's it going to be, Lester versus Shields?
4: That's
2: a heck of a matchup.
1: That's a good matchup.
2: I enjoy that. I'm interested to see that one. Because I love Shields and I love the way he pitched this year, but Lester in the playoffs is always dangerous. So who you got in those games? I want to hear quickly who you guys got.
1: I would love to. I mean, I just love to see the Royals win. I mean, the Athletics, you know, they're a good team, but you know they were so stacked. And I remember I tweeted about it. I said if the Athletics don't make it to the World Series this year, I'll be shocked. And now I completely regret ever tweeting that.
4: Well, I mean, that's what
2: I deleted
4: that's what
2: the tweet.
1: I went back. Deleted it.
4: That's what we all thought, and that's what's kind of made this season so great. Jeremy, who do you think wins that game? Oakland, Kansas City.
3: I got to go with the guy who's been there before, who's pitched in big playoff games. This is why Oakland made the move for John Lester to win big games like this. Give me Oakland. I think that Kansas City is maybe going to suffer from we're just happy to be here. Oakland's a team, I know that they haven't played their best baseball yet, but this is a team that's been there the past couple years and really lost in a heartbreaking fashion to the Detroit Tigers, 2 years in a row. And I think it is difficult to predict these one-game playoffs, which, by the way, I'm a fan of. I don't know if we talked about it too much.
4: Yeah.
3: I think that when you get the wild card, you don't really have a leg to stand on to argue, you know, what's fair and what's not. So I think give us these games. I think this is what baseball needs to make it exciting. But give me John Lester, a guy who's done it before.
2: Yeah, I'm gonna go with the home team because why not? And I mean, I like James Shields, and I want the KC to make the World Series just so we can say we can't name five players on a World Series team.
4: That would be impressive. I'm also going with Andre and the Royals. I just have a crazy feeling
2: I'm actually pitching tomorrow, so.
4: Yeah. I have a crazy feeling that Lester is, you know, the pitching might go well, but the fact that they got rid of Cespedes has killed them in the second half of the season, and I feel like Shields is good enough, and I feel like he's going to shut them down, expose that offense, and then we might see some office changes maybe in Oakland.
1: I
4: like the
1: Damon.
4: Royals.
1: I agree with Damon. I like the Royals in this one.
4: But what if Lester wins? Does... And, you know, do they look like geniuses all of a sudden?
1: No.
2: No. I mean, they have to make the World Series to look like geniuses. At least make the World Series, if not win it. I don't think win it. Make the World Series, you look like a genius. Yeah. Don't make the World Series, you look average.
1: Because, as you remember, they lost last year to the Tigers. So,
2: yeah. I mean,
1: you know what I mean? So, even if you get to the AL,
2: ALCS.
1: ALCS. You still look like geniuses.
3: Well, we've talked about this on the show previously, and we've sort of debated our own personal philosophies and strategies when it comes to building a championship baseball team. I think Oakland took a good risk picking up a guy like Lester, giving up a player in Cespedes whose stock was ballooning because he'd won a second straight home run derby, but if you go back and look at his numbers,
1: they weren't great.
4: His numbers are still pretty fairly better
1: in Fenway Park.
3: His numbers were dipping. And so I think when you look at this Oakland lineup, this starting pitching, they have Lester, they have Jess Samardzija, they got your boy Damon, Sonny Gray.
4: Sonny Gray.
3: They got a great starting lineup.
4: Wait, Scott Kazmir, right?
1: And Kazmir.
3: And what we've seen in the past, we've seen it like with the San Francisco Giants, we saw with the Red Sox last year, you take a good starting pitching core and a couple guys to step up in big situations, and it's a crapshoot when you get in there. So give me a team like Oakland.
4: Okay, right, so wait, you like the Royals. Jeremy, obviously rooting for the Giants. Andre, who
2: are
4: you rooting for?
2: All three of us got the... Oh, wait, are you saying...
4: Just in general.
2: Overall.
4: Just in general.
2: I'm picking the Dodgers. I don't like them, but I mean, I'm picking
4: Dodgers. Well, who do
2: you
4: want to win?
3: No, Damon, you misspoke. You're talking about the next game now.
1: Yeah, Pirates. You're talking about Pirates-Giants.
3: You said Royals.
1: Right?
4: No, I'm saying. No, he's saying. Who do you want to win? I know you want the Giants
2: in the World Series.
4: The
3: oh no, I oh, said. Oh. I said Cardinals. Remember, we did this topic too.
2: He's
3: ago.
2: Saying.
4: No,
2: who do you want to win?
4: Not who do you think will win? Who do you want to win?
3: Dodgers.
4: Yeah, Andre.
1: Yeah.
2: So I think the Dodgers are going to win. I'm rooting for the Angels because I don't know.
1: I'd love the Angels
2: because I like Mike Trout.
4: I would like to see any team except for San Fran, Detroit, and
2: except for Jeremy
4: St. Louis. Well, these are just teams that are always there.
2: St. Louis.
4: Their team is new and it's just great to watch.
2: How can you root against St. Louis? How can you possibly
4: because
2: root against
4: there,
2: St. Louis?
4: Boring.
2: Yet they're always there
4: these...
2: because they're so consistent.
4: It's
2: and then they're so
4: it's
2: quiet.
4: It's like watching the Spurs.
2: They're
4: except
2: quiet.
4: This year the Spurs were actually
2: baseball's
4: interesting.
2: Like, baseball's boring. How do you make
4: you're
2: baseball
4: boring.
2: Exciting?
4: I'm loving this. Because you do one-game playoffs, and you have young teams like Kansas
2: yep.
4: City, Pittsburgh,
1: St.
4: Baltimore.
1: Louis, to be
4: all
1: fair.
4: In the playoffs
2: you know why
4: St. Watch.
2: Louis isn't in that? Because
4: they're great. Your opinions are relevant. That's why.
2: They're not in there
4: that's
2: because
4: why.
2: They were great during the regular season. Like, they're always great.
4: Let's let Jeremy talk about San Fran for
2: all right,
4: 30
2: go.
4: Seconds
2: you got
4: before
2: a,
4: we have
2: about
4: to end
2: a minute,
4: the show.
2: Jeremy.
3: All right, guys, real quick.
4: No, we're not doing the tennis minute. I'm sick of Andre. Jeremy.
3: Guess what? Your Kansas City Chiefs have scored again. It's 41-7, an absolute embarrassment
1: for the
3: New England Patriots.
1: Isaac Moore on Twitter was just quoted as saying, this game reminds me of the Saints game in 2009.
3: Of course, we all remember that Saints game in 2009. Well, I'm just looking forward to, we previewed this Oakland really quickly as we're running out of time
2: 55 seconds.
3: Yeah. We're all looking forward to these two wild card games. We got a couple good ones and another dandy pitching matchup with Madison Bumgarner taking on Edinson Volquez in Pittsburgh. That's a great stadium they got. It's going to be a great home crowd.
2: Who you got? Quickly.
3: It's a total toss-up, so I'm just going to go with...
2: Which pitcher you like?
3: I like Bumgarner. He's won a World Series
2: me
3: game.
2: Me too. I agree. I think Madison...
3: He's thrown a shutout in the World Series.
2: Madison Bumgarner, I got... Who do you got? Edinson Volquez
4: Give
2: or
4: me Pittsburgh.
2: Bumgarner?
4: I think Pittsburgh's going to win.
1: I like Volquez as well. I would love to see Pittsburgh win. How great would it be to see Andrew McCutchen?
2: Yeah, I just don't want Jeremy bugging us for a week.
3: So. I'll tell you, Charlie, right. I don't think it'd be that great.
4: Well, we will find out who wins sometime between now and next Monday. We will be back next Monday night,
1: great
4: same
1: show.
4: Time, same place.
1: What a
4: great show, guys. Thank you for all who
2: great
4: listen.
2: Rundown.
4: Thank you, Frank
2: Mr.
4: O'Donnell.
2: Great rundown
4: Greenwald. Charlie
2: by Charlie Greenwald.
4: Great rundown.
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1: Are you kidding me? Are you kidding me?
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0: 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Mike, how you doing?
1: I am doing great tonight, Frankel. You know, I always say we have a jam-packed show, but between Game 7, the start of the Nets season, and the NBA as a whole, your New York Jets and the college football polls, we have an

0: buddy, a former Baltimore Oriole, and these two determining this World Series between these two small market teams. I mean, it's
1: small market. San Francisco is a top 10 market in the country. Small market.
0: But I mean, they're not like
1: small market.
0: Small market media wise, but so we're not talking about the
1: media
0: powerhouses.
1: Wise. They're 3,000 miles away. Of course, you don't hear about that.
0: Exactly. We're not talking about the powerhouses here. We're not talking about the Los Angeles, the New Yorks, the Chicago. San Francisco's
1: Giants
0: a big city.
1: Giants are a powerhouse.
0: Yeah, they are. But I mean, it's like these are not perennial teams that.
1: The Giants are a perennial team.
0: That has a national fan base? I don't think so. Not like the Yankees, the Cardinals, the Sox, and some other of these massive teams.
1: Okay, that's debatable.
0: So, either way, I would say lower level, not talent, but as far as national recognition goes, that Jeremy Guthrie and Tim Hudson are starting, but Game 7, it doesn't get any better than that. The whole season in one game.
1: Yeah.
0: Comes down to one game.
1: I'm definitely looking forward to it, and my gut tells me that this is the Royals game. They came in last night when I didn't think they would, and they just completely obliterated the Giants and the Royals. They're so hot right now. I love Guthrie over Hudson in this spot, and I love the Royals bullpen, which is absolutely outstanding. Wade Davis, Greg Holland. I mean, they got so many arms out of that pen to just shut the Giants down, because when those guys get going, they're untouchable. They're absolutely untouchable. And I don't think – I would be very surprised to see the Giants win tonight. There hasn't been a Game 7 road winner of the World Series since the Pittsburgh Pirates in, like, 67. It's been a really, really long time.
0: Yeah, until tonight when it happens, as Tim Hudson's going to lay on a pretty darn good performance. I have no confidence in Jeremy Guthrie in this type of situation. Let's go back to Game 3 when both of these two pitchers started. Guthrie got the win. Hudson got the loss. Both went 5 innings. Hudson went 5.2.
1: And that's the difference. The Royals bullpen, in my opinion, is better than the Giants bullpen.
0: There's no debating that. But let's look at the starters here. Guthrie, he pitched well in Game 3. Do you have confidence to give it twice in the same series against the same bats that he'll now see for the second time? We know how much the advantage the momentum swings to the offense the second time around to a pitcher. Hudson, he's been around forever. I don't think that'll affect him as much. I don't love either of these guys. The X factor is if Guthrie doesn't pitch well early on, even though I love the back end of the Royals bullpen, do they have the middle reliever that can come in and kind of shut them down?
1: Well,
0: the
1: Giants, it's all hands on deck.
0: The Giants do, and Madison Bumgarner, who could, you know, potentially come in here in the third, fourth, fifth inning, give the Giants two or three shutdown innings like he's done all postseason his entire career. I like the Giants here. Close, 5-3. Pablo Sandoval with a big hit. Buster Posey, as you said, the next face of baseball. Was a big hit, and I think Hudson pitches pretty well. I think Bumgarner gets in the game.
1: By the way, speaking of Posey, he had an opportunity last night to help get the Giants back in the game down 7-0, bases loaded, one out, and either the second or third inning, and the first pitch after Ventura walked three straight hitters, grounds to a double play to end the inning. First pitch, after three straight walks, you swing at the first pitch and ground to a double play. That is a cardinal sin in Major League Baseball. Never do that. When a pitcher doesn't have the strike zone, make him throw a strike. But let me just say one thing. The momentum is on the side of the Royals. I like that. Another reason why I'm taking the Royals tonight is because the Giants gambled and lost. They're only pitching Madison Bumgarner, starting Madison Bumgarner, two games in this World Series. They pitched him in Game 1. They had an opportunity to pitch him in Game 4 on 3 days rest, something he's never done in his career, and I would have taken the chance because I take Madison Bumgarner over Tim Hudson and the Giants. They took a risk. There was a Game 7. It didn't work out. Peavy gave him nothing last night. Tim Hudson, he's over the hill. He's not even close to what he used to be.
0: You're criticizing them for a Game 4 in which they won 11-4, and they won Game 5, which Bumgarner started 5-0.
1: Yeah,
0: now, I get the fact that Bumgarner may have been able to pitch in Game 7.
1: But now you have your Game 3 starter, a game that you lost.
0: Listen, you're asking a guy who's never pitched on 3 days rest to potentially do it twice in a two-week span. I mean, a one-week span, excuse me.
1: See what he's made out of.
0: That's called either potentially ruining his arm. B, you have no idea what you're going to get out of him, and when you do give him full rest, like they did when what he did in pitchers, Game 5 was spectacular.
1: I mean, we'll see.
0: A complete game shutout, the first complete game shutout since Josh Beckett in the World Series. So I don't know how you could argue. They won Game 4 anyway.
1: If they lose tonight, it'll be questioned.
0: It's being questioned right now. They haven't even thrown the first pitch of Game 7. Franco, I mean, it's a risk, obviously, pushing him back. But they won the game, won Game 5.
1: The difference between Madison Bumgarner and Jake Peavy and Tim Hudson is astronomical.
0: There's no debate.
1: It's not even close.
0: There's no debate. But they still won Game 4 without Bumgarner, and they won Game 5 with Bumgarner. You couldn't have scripted a better two games for them.
1: Yeah, but when it matters, you want your big horse in the mound.
0: But we also don't know what Bumgarner's made of on 3 days rest, potentially twice in the same series. potentially twice in the same series.
1: It's a good debate. There's no right or wrong answer. I would

0: just made the move to go with a guy that has shown he can dominate in big games.
1: But like you said, you've never seen him on 3 days rest.
0: It's a
1: Obviously,
0: risk. It's a risk. But let's move on.
1: Is it a risk you're willing to take in this type of situation?
0: Yes. Do or die. You gotta go.
1: It's not do or die in game four, though. It's not do or die in game four.
0: Yeah, but for potential game seven, it is.
1: Especially when you're up 2-1 already. It's not do or die in game five when you have a 2-2 lead. I mean, that's
0: 2-2 lead. 2-2
1: tie. Excuse me. That's a potentially bigger game than than game four was, regardless of the situation.
0: It's a risk. I agree. But let's move on. The Chicago Cubs have reportedly come to agreement with Joe Maddon a few hours before game seven is supposed to get underway. And what I think this is the Chicago Cubs sending a message to Major League Baseball. We just got the biggest free agent manager on the market, and we are here. We are making some noise. The Chicago Cubs are back.
1: They're back?
0: They're back.
1: Yeah, hey, first off,
0: it's been over 100 years, but they're back. 106 years to be exact.
1: Joe Maddon is a terrific manager. No, there's no doubt about that.
0: And with the prospects they got coming up, Addison Russell, Javier Baez, Starlin Castro, the pitchers in the rotation.
1: They're talented.
0: They are so talented.
1: They're
0: like,
1: talented.
0: It's not even funny. They are so.
1: But let's not jump the gun here and pronounce them the NL Central winners now, Frankel.
0: They have a long way to go.
1: And Joe Maddon's spectacular, but a manager only can do so much in baseball.
0: And by the way, the Cubs haven't even fired Rick Renteria. There hasn't been anything about the Cubs firing Rick Renteria. So as of this moment, he's still a manager of the Cubs. How do you hire someone when you haven't fired somebody?
1: Tough situation
0: for him. It's like the Milwaukee Bucks and Jason Kidd.
1: Tough situation for Renteria here. But Maddon, you know, a manager only does so much for a baseball team, Frankel. You look at some of these teams
0: but they set a tone.
1: Brad Ausmus, first-year coach, takes his team to the postseason. Mike Matheny takes the Cardinals to the World Series in his first year at the helm. You know, managers, give or take 5 wins on the season, talent wins. And with the Cubs, they do have talent moving through the ranks. He just named a bunch of guys. You know, Anthony Rizzo's a stud. Starlin Castro, Javier Baez going to be hitting some monstrous home runs in Wrigley Field. Joe Maddon's a big upgrade at the manager position, but let's not start anointing them kings already. I know you said 3 years.
0: I said 3 years.
1: I know you said 3 years. It's the Cubs, though, man. They haven't won in over 100 years. That's a century.
0: 106 years.
1: That's 5 of us.
0: But if I'm a Cubs fan, I'm excited
1: five
0: right now.
1: 5 of us.
0: You're overshadowing the World Series. You're putting your name on the map.
1: I also hate that. You could announce this at any time. Any time.
0: A-Rod did the same thing in 07. Actually, that's when I started really liking A-Rod, when he overshadowed the Red Sox win in the 07 World Series by announcing that he was at the end of his contract. Because that was the story. The story was A-Rod. It was in the middle of the game, too, when he did this, and it was gold.
1: Well, that's a little different situation because it's the rivalry, and it's A-Rod. This, announcing you are in talks with the manager, just wait. Stanio Sports reported last week that the Minnesota Twins will hire Paul Molitor as their new manager, but they would wait till after the World Series to not upstage that event. That's the classy move. Chicago, you're better than that. Don't do it in this situation. It's the World Series. It's Game 7. The Royals haven't had the spotlight on them since 1985. The Giants, well, it's been about 2 years for them, but nevertheless, it's Game 7 of the World Series. Let the game shine through. None of this manager nonsense in Chicago with a team that's been irrelevant
0: for
1: 106
0: years. From a Cubs fan,
1: I
0: love it. For everybody else in Major League Baseball, I hate it. But from a Cubs perspective, I absolutely love it.
1: What's the Cubs record next year? They win 80 games.
0: I could see them finishing below 500, but that doesn't mean the future isn't bright.
1: You mean above 500?
0: Below 500.
1: So you can see them finishing below.
0: Yeah.
1: So you're predicting below 500.
0: Yeah.
1: Okay, well, you phrased it like you were predicting shocking. Like, I could see them falling.
0: But this is going to turn around quick. The upswing is going to start.
1: Did it start with Theo Epstein?
0: It started with Theo Epstein and the development of these prospects, and now they got the manager in place, they got the general manager in place. Things are starting to come into place. They got Starlin Castro locked in at shortstop, Anthony Rizzo locked in at first base, they could put Russell at third or first base, they could play Baez in the outfield. I mean, this team is just, I don't think you understand that how good these prospects are.
1: Rizzo was a beast this year.
0: They got like 3 or 4 potential Hall of Famers in their lineup.
1: Let's calm down a little bit. Let's calm down a little bit with that. Hall of Famers, maybe a little high praise, but Rizzo, Baez, Castro, all very, very talented young players. Let's talk about a team that lacks talent, Frankel. The last time for the year we're going to put the Jets in the A block, as we have agreed on, but we will talk about them today so high in the show.
0: This is Franco, front page news, by the way.
1: Front page news with nothing else going on in New York. Franco, what do you think about the Jets' performance on Sunday?
0: There's really nothing to say about it, to be honest. But the most frustrating aspect about it is when I see just people on Twitter and just being like, ha ha, Jets, LOL, Jets. And like, just watching that, it just eats away at me. And then when I see these Patriots fans just like, oh, kicking back, putting their feet up, the regular season means nothing. Oh, and the other aspect of it is like when Patriots fans, when they're frustrated after a loss, I mean, are you kidding me? You have the nerve to complain after you won a football game? You know what I would do to win one football game? The lengths I would go? And you have the nerve to sit there and complain like your season's over after you win?
1: I mean, you haven't won since September 7th was your last win, Franco.
0: I don't even, I mean, I vaguely remember that happening. It is a distant memory.
1: Who was the Jets' leading receiver in that game?
0: Wow. It must have been, wasn't Jeremy Curley?
1: It was not Curley.
0: Was it Amaro?
1: Nope.
0: Oh, Decker.
1: Yeah.
0: Oh, Decker. Yeah. Of course.
1: And Ivory rushed for 102 yards. And Geno Smith, like a competent quarterback. Here's my issue with the Jets on Sunday. You know, you look at the box score, and I'm not a huge box score guy, but something jumps off the screen at me now.
0: But the turnovers?
1: The Bills, no, that's already known. The Bills scored 43 points. Kyle Orton's the quarterback.
0: 10 passes, 4 touchdowns.
1: Not only that, they picked up 12 first downs the whole game. 12.
0: The Jets dominated the game statistically.
1: That is pathetic for a team. What's even more pathetic is that those 12 first downs turned into 43 points.
0: Because they just gave them the ball inside that 10-yard line like 8 times.
1: I'm just saying, it's ridiculous.
0: The Jets dominated that game statistically.
1: Ridiculous.
0: The Bills did nothing to win that game. The Jets completely let it go.
1: Besides forcing six turnovers?
0: Forget about the game.
1: Besides forcing 6 turnovers?
0: The Bills did nothing to win that game.
1: They force you.
0: They didn't force 6 turnovers. They just handed it to him.
1: You're delusional.
0: I'm delusional? Did you see those throws, Geno?
1: Yeah, they weren't great, but 6 turnovers. That doesn't happen every day, Franco.
0: Vic was running around like a lunatic, just dropping the ball like it was some like stick of butter or something. Geno Smith was trying to throw deep balls to Percy Harvin.
1: Harvin was trying to throw passes out the end zone.
0: All right, whatever. And then, all right, since you addressed Percy Harvin, I just one quick thing to say about Percy Harvin. I don't want him on the team next year.
1: I've already decided.
0: Yeah.
1: You've already decided, okay, Percy Harvin, as we've said in the past, dynamic playmaker, super talent, unbelievably explosive player with the ball in his hands. But what the heck was he thinking on that fake kickoff return? I don't even know, a pump fake, I guess? He tried coming out of the end zone, looking left, pump faking, bringing it down for the most utterly stupid fake kickoff return. I've never even seen a fake kickoff return. We've seen fake punt returns. The Rams executed it perfectly last week against the Seahawks. That was an abomination. Percy Harvin, you're better than that. And I think he stays with the Jets only because they need to spend money on somebody. At least he's a weapon. But we have a caller right now, Franklin. Who's calling?
0: Let's go to Jacob, who's calling from New Jersey. Jacob, what's on your mind tonight?
2: Hey, I'm doing okay. I had a call once I heard the Jets talk. And I also have a comment about Florida State afterwards. But, you know, I hope in the next few weeks that this Jets talk turns into Jets draft talk because the season's over and there's no hope.
0: Jacob, I totally agree.
1: The Jets season is over.
0: Let me tell you when the Jets
1: season
0: ended.
1: They should be C-block material from now on out.
0: No. You don't know what you're talking about.
1: Thank you.
2: It is C-block.
1: And he's a Jets fan.
0: After today. Right now, the Jets are front page news.
1: Because they stink.
0: Let me finish.
2: I'll tell you, I was at the game. And everybody was dejected. People were screaming for Vic. Then once Vic started messing up, everyone was screaming for Sims.
0: I've been screaming for Sims for years, but that's beside the point.
2: It's a joke. And, you know, this place has turned into a clown show. And a lot of reports are saying that there's problems inside the front office itself. I wouldn't be
0: surprised.
2: Shocker.
0: That's what happened when Woody Johnson owns a team. What do you expect?
2: I wouldn't be surprised if everyone gets cleared out of house just because people start, you know, getting information out. Plus, I said Frankel this earlier today. There's a group of people that have started a site that they're taking money for. It's firejohnisick.com. You can check it out. They have these shirts out that they're selling, and they're going to put a billboard right outside of MetLife Stadium with their sign.
0: Well, so, let me say a few things.
1: Frankel will sign that petition.
0: No. I don't want to fire John Isaac. I think John, if John Isaac goes out this offseason and does and makes crap moves with all the money he's got to spend and just swings and misses in the draft, then yeah, I'd fire him. But I honestly don't have a problem with tanking. Tanking is a good thing once in a long, long, long, long time.
2: And the yeah, because there's a man named Mr. Winston available.
0: Forget about Winston.
1: Just Mariota.
0: It's good to tank, and
2: Mariota.
0: I want to see what Idzik does in the offseason. I think that next year is going to be the year, and if he doesn't do anything next year, then you have to fire him. But Jets fans that are like so like fire Idzik, to me aren't they don't recognize the big picture.
2: No, you know they do because he's not a talent evaluator. He's another cap guru. He worked on the cap side of things in Seattle. He never dealt with player management.
0: But that leads to an even bigger issue because Woody Johnson, shocker, messed it up the first time. When he fired Mike Tannenbaum, who was a cap guy, what did he do? He hired another cap guy, which he should have never done in the first place.
2: Yeah,
0: and I agree with you.
2: These guys can't go out and make – these guys won't spend a little extra to get the player they need. So they, you know, they spend $2 or $3 million more than they really should just to bring in the player. Sometimes you have to overpay.
0: Yeah, but this is the criticism of Idzik. The criticism shouldn't be directed at Idzik. All the criticism should be directed at Woody Johnson and partially Geno Smith because Geno Smith just does not have it.
1: That was an atrocious performance.
0: I've never seen it. I mean, two of eight for 5 yards and 3 interceptions. More interceptions than completions? Is that even possible?
1: First time ever.
0: Was that the first time ever?
1: No. First time ever a player has thrown for less than 5 yards and 3 interceptions. First time ever.
0: 5 yards or less.
2: And then probably the person who probably threw for 5 yards and 2 interceptions was probably also on the Jets before that. But, yeah.
0: All right, Jacob, thanks for the call.
2: No problem.
0: All right. So
1: I'm glad someone agrees with me that the Jets just should not be A-block material every
0: week.
1: That's
0: not what he was saying. But let me.
1: It's exactly what he said.
0: Whatever.
1: Word for word.
0: I have a few more things to say.
1: Let's go.
0: Idzik on Monday. I didn't like the tone I heard, but I do agree that he has some sort of plan, and I want to see that plan shake out because he has the Jets positioned in a good spot. It's not like that the Jets are like all capped out and they can't do anything. They could turn this around in a second. So there, I understand the frustration with Idzik's press conference on Monday. I watched the entire 25 minutes of it. I sat there in front of the screen and watched Manish Mehta ask the first question like I wasn't surprised. I like Rex Ryan a lot. I'd be disappointed if they fired him just because I really like him. But it's frustrating with him and Percy Harvin. Like I said, I don't want him part of this future. You can't throw him into an offensive system. You have to make specific plays for him. That's just the kind of player he is, and that's not the kind of player I want on my team.
1: Now, I have to agree. I think, first off, Idzik, Rome wasn't built in a day. He wasn't going to take over the Jets and in 1 or 2 years completely change this roster from a talentless bunch to a bunch loaded with talent. But as you said, he has set this team up for success next offseason by having so much cap space open. I believe the number was $164 million.
0: That's like in total. Not like
1: not in total spending next year, which would be able to lure the likes of a Dez Bryant, a Ndamukong Suh type player.
0: We don't need to.
1: I'm just saying, that caliber of player to New York. And let's see what gets in. But until he gets a quarterback, it doesn't matter. Rex Ryan, last point before we go to break. Great defensive mind. I'm a big fan of his.
0: He'll get a job in a second.
1: It's time for him to move on from New York. I think he's great for the media. I love his personality, but that marriage has just deteriorated. It's time for him to move on. I think the Jets would do good by moving on from him, even though I do like his coaching ability, especially defensively, and his personality. So.
0: When we come back, I just want to make one more quick point about Michael Vick starting this week against the Chiefs, and then we'll get into some college football. The first playoff poll announced. The Cowboys dysfunctional once again. The Patriots-Broncos game on Sunday. And the NBA season getting underway. Nets down by 13 points in the second quarter. ETI and Sports Update right now.
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0: 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Hours before Game 7 of the World Series, the Chicago Cubs are reportedly on the verge of bringing in Joe Maddon to manage the team. An official announcement is expected to come tomorrow, but Rick Renteria has yet to be fired. Lakers forward Julius Randle will miss the rest of the season with a broken leg. Suffered in last night's game against the Houston Rockets. Randle was the Lakers' 7th overall pick in June's NBA draft out of Kentucky. The Cowboys are saying Tony Romo will be a game-time decision for Sunday's game against the Cardinals with a back injury. And RG3 is back. He will return for the Redskins on Sunday against the Vikings. World Series, bottom of the first, were scoreless. Nets down by 13 points under 6 minutes to go in the second quarter. You are listening to the Lucas and Lucas Show on ETIN. We will be right back.

0: Hello and welcome back to the Lucas and Lucas Show. You are listening on ETI and Emerson Sports Talk and Information Network. Yep, I changed the name. 617-824-8100. Give us a call. Before we move on to college football, Lucas, the Jets announced that Michael Vick, the 34-year-old washed-up veteran, will start against the Chiefs this weekend. Good move, bad move. What are your thoughts?
1: Something in me tells me that this is just the Jets letting, all right, Michael, you're facing your longtime coach, Andy Reid. You get to go play against him on Sunday. But another part tells me that this is just the Jets just, you know, trying to get some sort of excitement with the team and drawing fans. And then what I would rather have happened is starting Matt Sims, because starting Michael Vick at this point is just an utter waste of time. He is not part of the future at all. I do not want him on this team next year. Let's see what you got with Matt Sims. Now is the time to see what this guy is made out of. You know what Geno Smith is. You know what Michael Vick is. You have no idea what Matt Sims is. The guy's flashed at times during the preseason. Let's see what he's got. What's the harm? What's the harm? Why am I going to waste my time in meaningless games having Michael Vick under center? What's the point? If you wanted to start Michael Vick, you should have done it when you were 1-3 or 1-4 when the season was still alive. Not now. Not at 1-7.
0: I completely agree.
1: And Mike, go ahead.
0: I was just saying, Mike, we know what Mike Vick is. A loser. A career record loser with a decent arm and good mobility.
1: And look at his stats on Sunday. 18-36, 50% completion percentage, which is the most Vick-esque stat in the world. 3 turnovers and led the Jets to, I believe, 3 touchdowns. I mean, touchdowns, interceptions, low completion percentage. That's Michael Vick in a nutshell. It's what he's been and what he always will be. And Geno Smith, if the Jets wanted to develop Geno Smith and stick with him, they would have kept him in the game on Sunday. Now, they can never go back to him.
0: You know,
1: I don't have a problem with that at all.
0: You benched somebody once. Like, don't forget, Donovan McNabb got benched in Philly once for Kevin Cobb, came back the next week, played very well.
1: But this is different.
0: This is the second time he's been benched. For a young guy who already had confidence issues because of his early rookie season struggles, early sophomore season struggles, it's going to be tough to ever go back. I can't imagine him ever being the same confident player he did come into the league. And this is the guy that was mad he didn't go first overall, Frankel. Could you imagine if a team had taken Geno Smith first overall?
1: That's a good point, because the signs were there from the beginning. When he was interviewing with teams during the draft process, he was like on his cell phone, not really interested. And I was, you just, as a Jet fan, you're just like, okay, hopefully, you know, that was just like a phase or something. But you see it translate. The guy doesn't show up on Sundays consistently. He doesn't show up to team meetings. He doesn't know what time it is. I mean, the signs are there. Geno just doesn't have the work ethic. He's not a leader. And I just don't want him to be the face of my franchise. I hate the pick at the time. There's a video somewhere, Ross Lemon has it, of me reacting to the Jets pick of Geno Smith. So it's out there. People know how I felt about it.
0: It'll come back up. It was a great moment. Franco clearly aggravated, but we finally got what we want last night, Franco. After 12 years of BCS mayhem, we have a college football playoff, and last night the college football playoff committee released their first official poll. The results: Mississippi State, Auburn,
1: Florida State.
0: It's just not in any particular order. It's just Ole Miss and FSU. The actual order: Mississippi State, FSU, Auburn, Ole Miss, 1-4, respectively. Franco, you laughed originally at the release. I would like to hear your thoughts now after reconsidering.
1: First of all, the fact that Notre Dame is 10th, is a joke. Notre Dame essentially beat Florida State. In my book, they won the game. But I'm not debating whether they won the game or lost the game.
0: We already did that last week. We're not talking about it again.
1: And the fact that they're 10th is, to me, is a travesty. Ole Miss, they just lost to LSU on Saturday. And they were number 3 in the AP rankings going into that game. Now they're number 4. How are they? I mean, they lost to LSU. They just lost. But here's how I think that they went about it. Auburn's only loss came to Mississippi State, and Mississippi State is number 1. They look like the best team in the country, even though they gave up 31 points to Kentucky. But I guess what they were thinking was, okay, Auburn lost to Mississippi State, so that loss is a good loss for them. So that's why they're number 3.
0: I agree. It's tough to debate with that.
1: And Alabama's only loss came to Ole Miss, so Alabama now is number 5. So you can't put Alabama ahead of Ole Miss because Ole Miss beat Alabama. Yeah. And then Oregon's only loss came to unranked Arizona, who's now number 16. Arizona is now number 12, so Oregon is now number 6. So they basically did it based on who they lost to.
0: Yeah.
1: Which is an interesting thought, because they're really like, it's almost like they're favoring like you lose to a good team. I don't know.
0: The good news is this initial poll is irrelevant.
1: It's not irrelevant.
0: It means nothing in 8 weeks when the actual college playoff starts. So this is all up for debate. It's easy to tell right now. You only look at these four teams, it's tough to argue against it. Mississippi State is a lock, as of right now, undefeated. FSU, the reigning champs, undefeated. They're a lock. Then you have four teams vying for two spots. Ole Miss, who beat Bama, so they have to be in front of Bama. Only loss is on the road at night to LSU. And as everyone knows, LSU is having a down year at playing at Death Valley. It's nearly impossible to win. LSU rarely loses at home. So that loss, Ole Miss had its chances. Obviously, good one for LSU. Not a good loss for Ole Miss, but definitely acceptable. And Oregon, you know, they're in the best position right now because the SEC West starts to play each other.
1: Yeah, but as you see, all these teams
0: could potentially lose two or three more games.
1: But as you see, I think
0: if Oregon wins out, because they already have wins over Michigan State, who's another top 10 team, and who's the other team? I forget. They beat someone else.
1: What's your question?
0: Who Oregon? Their second good win.
1: I don't know Oregon's schedule.
0: And they smacked UCLA as a ranked team. So those two wins, I'll look it up right now. But Oregon's in the best seat moving forward as a team not currently in who can move in.
1: Yeah, I was just really surprised that clearly who's ever on this poll. I believe Condoleezza Rice is one of them for some reason. I don't know if she knows anything about sports, but she's on the poll.
0: Archie Manning had to drop.
1: Yeah, he dropped because he's having surgery. But Notre Dame at 10th. Clearly, there's no Notre Dame bias going on over here because the AP poll loved Notre Dame, and clearly these guys do not. I guess because Notre Dame plays close games a lot. You know, they had a squeak by North Carolina. They squeaked by Stanford. They you know, lost at the buzzer to Florida State. So, I mean, it's a very in-depth thought. There's clearly a lot of thought going into this, into the way they structured it, which you like because there's some sort of pattern. It's based on who you play. So we'll see what happens. It's still early. I'd like to see Notre Dame get in that playoff just because I like Notre Dame.
0: Yeah, and I want to ask you one more question. Is Mississippi State, Florida State, Auburn, and Ole Miss the best four teams in the country in your mind?
1: No.
0: No.
1: I don't like Dick Marshall. Auburn's coach, I forget his name.
0: Gus Malzahn's
1: unbelievable offensive mind. You should picture him as a baby, how big his brain was and everything. I mean, he looks like one of those mad genius babies. I've never seen anything like that except in the cartoon. Look it up. If you don't know what I'm talking about, Google Gus Malzahn baby picture, and there's a picture of him with his head. It's huge, He's such an offensive genius. But I'm just not very high on Auburn. I think Auburn's going to lose to Alabama at the end of the season.
0: Oh my God. Oh my God!
1: I saw that picture earlier today.
0: This one?
1: Yeah, I mean, have you ever seen like a head that big on a little kid?
0: That's a noggin if I've ever seen one. And I agree. I don't think these are the four best teams in college football right now. I can't really argue against any team being in there. It's tough to make a solid argument for any of the teams outside, especially Alabama. Excuse me, because they lost to Ole Miss. But it's going to change. It's going to change every week for the next 6-7 weeks until the actual playoff starts. It's going to be fun. I'm glad to see the playoff.
1: All right, moving on to some NFL football. The Dallas Cowboys, who was my lock pick of the week. I'm so bad at picking locks of the week.
0: Are you and Jack now 0-2?
1: I don't know.
0: Because Jack picked the Cowboys as well.
1: It's just unbelievable. I mean, the Monday night was like the perfect Cowboys dysfunction in the like Romo getting hurt. Jerry Jones running to the sideline and talking to Garrett during the game. I can't imagine what Jason Garrett thinks about that.
0: That's just unprofessional. No need for that. Jerry Jones, stay in your box.
1: I mean,
0: you're the owner.
1: What is he doing? What are you doing on the field?
0: Whispering sweet nothings in Jason Garrett's ears. Who knows?
1: Who does Jerry Jones think he is? I mean, I know who
0: Did you really have to ask yourself that? I mean, Jerry Jones thinks he's the second coming of God.
1: I mean, when you're doing that, you're just creating so many problems for your team. And Romo and Garrett and Jones, it's such a dysfunctional mess. And Romo had to take a shot to come back into the game. And, you know, this isn't like the concussion stuff, but I was listening to Boomer Carr and WFAN in New York City, and they were saying that there's no way Romo should have come in back into that game. I mean, I know he's trying to look tough. He doesn't want to look like... You know, now everyone points to Jay Cutler back in that NFC Championship game in 2010, I believe, when with a thumb injury and he had to leave the game. Everyone's so quick not to be like that. But Romo, I think, pushed it a little bit right there.
0: No, I agree. And the other thing is, no reason to come back in. The Cowboys were 6-1. Even if they lose that game, which they did, they're still tied for first place. You know, Romo's the key to this team. Without Romo, the Cowboys have no chance.
1: Come on.
0: They're all important.
1: They have the best offensive line in football. Dez Bryant, Jason Witten, Terrence Williams.
0: Either way.
1: They are so good on the offensive line of ball.
0: Take Tony Romo out of the equation. This is a playoff team.
1: Yes. That good.
0: With Brandon Weeden at the quarterback.
1: Brandon Weeden look good.
0: They are not a playoff team without Tony Romo. His health is more important than any individual game.
1: There's
0: no reason he should have came back. There's no reason he should have came back. We've seen Brandon Weeden. Guess what team Brandon Weeden couldn't start on? The Browns.
1: What talent did they have around him?
0: It doesn't. Brandon Weeden is a bum.
1: I could play quarterback with Dez Bryant as my wide receiver. All I have to do is chuck it up downfield.
0: Dez Bryant dropped two passes late in the game that would have gave him the go-ahead touchdown. So before you start praising Dez, he's the reason they lost that game.
1: Are you kidding me? Did you watch the game?
0: I watched every play, and Dez dropped two potential touchdowns, including one that he said, my bad, on third down, forced him to kick a field goal that would have gave him the go-ahead touchdown.
1: Look, you got to take the good with the bad with Dez. But the Cowboys lost this game because they started throwing the football at the end of the game. On their overtime drive, DeMarco Murray had an 8-yard run on first down. They threw it the next three plays. Are you kidding me? What kind of horrendous play calling is that?
0: Guess who had a drop on one of those three plays? Dez Bryant, Frankel. Third down, Dez Bryant dropped a pass that was thrown into his hands, unable to corral it. Good defense. Hit his hands. He's the best receiver in the league, right? He's got to catch that. I'm not saying it's all on Dez, but I'm saying Dez had a couple opportunities to move the chains, catch the go-ahead touchdown, signaled, my bad. Can't argue that because you see it on tape. Dez goes, my bad, Brandon. Good throw. I dropped it.
1: But Tony was in the game.
0: Whatever. My bad, Tony. Good throw. I dropped it. All right? So don't make it seem like you could play quarterback with Dez. He drops passes, too.
1: Hey, listen, everyone makes mistakes, but the Cowboys lost this game because... Well, DeMarco Murray had that fumble in the red zone, which is an absolute killer, but they should have just rode DeMarco Murray in that overtime drive. I don't know what they were doing. It's just at the end of the game, DeMarco Murray was averaging, I believe, 7 yards a carry. 7 yards per carry, and they just went away from it at the end of the game, which is absolutely inexcusable. Inexcusable! DeMarco Murray is having one of the best statistical seasons of all time.
0: Ever.
1: And they decided to throw the ball around and chuck it around like there's some sort of, you know, 62 times like Nick Foles did the other day. 62 throws. I mean, the Cowboys, when it comes down to it, intense moments, they just crack. They crack all the time. And Jerry Jones starts running on the field like a lunatic. Jason Garrett doesn't know what to do. Tony Romo just starts throwing it around to God knows who, and they just get away from what they do best. They're so dysfunctional.
0: It's dysfunctional play calling. Let's move on from the Cowboys. Going on to John Gruden calling Jay Gruden's game. It's a conflict.
1: I hated it. I was like sitting there like, oh my God, how can they do this? Because John Gruden's not going to criticize anything Jay does. He just can't.
0: He did.
1: I didn't see it. I didn't see any of it.
0: My only thing going against that is now for the Berkeley Beacon, I can't edit any basketball stories.
1: It's such a conflict of interest.
0: Because it's an association. I mean, John Gruden's coaching tree is on every team in the NFL. He has some sort of former assistant, some sort of former player. You know, these guys who get media gigs afterwards, everything's a conflict of interest. Bill Polian can't talk about Peyton Manning.
1: Sure he can.
0: That's a conflict of interest.
1: It's not. He doesn't have a job with the team anymore. Of course he can talk about Peyton Manning.
0: John Gruden doesn't have a job with the team either.
1: Yeah, but he's calling his brother's football game.
0: Doesn't matter.
1: Who's the coach of the team?
0: It's all conflict of interest. He criticized Jay.
1: I was like cringing the entire game.
0: He criticized Jay on multiple occasions.
1: And there wasn't much
0: to criticize because guess what? They pulled off a miraculous upset and won.
1: Unbelievable.
0: You would have heard a lot more criticism had the Redskins tank that game, ended up getting blown out by 40.
1: Speaking of end game management, the Atlanta Falcons absolutely blew it. I mean, in terms of like, it's amazing how that game ended.
0: Ridiculous.
1: Have you ever seen anything like that in your life?
0: Well, no, because it's 11:30 in the morning. I'm waking up. I'm tired as heck. I wake up just for the game, make some eggs and bacon, turn it on. It was a great first half for the Falcons, an awful second half. And then between the false start, or the delay of game, and he missed, moved back 5 yards, he makes the next one. Julio Jones dropping a screen pass, throwing the ball in the first place. My, oh my. Funny story. A group of New Orleans Saints fans are petitioning for Mike Smith's job to remain in Atlanta. The Saints fans are petitioning to keep Mike Smith in Atlanta
1: Falcons
0: he's that bad of a head coach.
1: Oh, Saints fans are doing
0: Saints
1: it.
0: Fans are petitioning to keep Mike Smith in Atlanta.
1: By the way, 1-0 Giants, Michael Moore sack fly. Pablo Sandoval scores 1-0 Giants in the second inning.
0: Yeah, Jeremy Guthrie's going to choke tonight. Told you.
1: It's the second inning.
0: Told you 38 minutes ago, Frank.
1: Yeah, I mean, I don't know if it's a Matt Ryan problem or what, but Matt Ryan, Man, I just don't know what the problem is with him. I mean, he's so talented, but just can't get over that hump.
0: Offensive line wasn't good, but there's a lot of issues with this team defensively. Couldn't get the stop when they needed it. Matt Stafford drove almost the length of the field to set up the game-winning field goal from his own 4-yard line. First play hits Golden Tate in the seam of the cover 3 defense for a 30-yard gain. Just can't give up plays like that. Yeah. The whole Falcons.
1: And one other end of game management, Ole Miss, LSU. I don't know what in the world Ole Miss was doing in that game. Did you see the end of that game?
0: I saw the replay. Just,
1: I mean, it was absolutely beyond me.
0: You scratch your head, you're like, are they getting paid to make those decisions?
1: I mean, you line up for the field goal, you get a penalty, you line up for the field goal again, LSU calls the timeout, and then you decide to throw it. Make up your mind and stick with it.
0: Have some gumption.
1: And the way Ole Miss lost, I was like, they have to drop. That was such a horrendous loss. Horrendous loss. And according to their coach, I forget his name.
0: Bo Wallace?
1: No, the coach.
0: Hugh Freeze.
1: They wanted to throw a quick out route, but Bo Wallace obviously didn't get the message. Threw it into double coverage in the end zone, was intercepted. I mean, just in terms of end of game management, that was some of the worst I've ever seen.
0: It was awful, but that's all the time we have for the B block. We have a little ETI sports update. When we come back, we'll finish some NFL quick hits, talk about the NBA season, and make our picks for week 9. Franco.
1: ETI sports update right now.
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1: 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Today, hours before Game 7 of the World Series, Chicago Cubs have reportedly hired Joe Maddon to be the team's next manager. Maddon was let go last Friday resigned as manager of the Rays last Friday. An official announcement isn't expected to come until tomorrow. Oh, and Rick Renneria has yet to be fired. Lakers forward Julius Randle will miss the rest of the season with a broken leg that he suffered in last night's game against the Rockets. Randle was the Lakers' 7th overall pick in June's NBA draft. Tony Romo, game time decision for Sunday's game against the Cardinals, and RG3 returning for the Redskins against the Vikings. In Kansas City, the Giants lead 2-0 over the Royals at the end of an inning and a half, and the Nets, horrendous first half, down by 26 at TD Garden and the Celtics. I don't know what's going on over there. You are listening to the Lucas and Lucas Show on ETIN. We will be right back.

0: Hello, everybody. Welcome back to the Lucas and Lucas Show on ETIN. Number to call in, 617-824-8100. Any thoughts about the New York Jets, the Dallas Cowboys, the college football playoff poll? Give us a call. One other point about the National Football League before we get delving into some National Basketball Association. Patriots Broncos Sunday. Peyton Brady. Patriots fans are so excited for this game. I'll be in Foxborough on Sunday. Mike, how big is this game?
1: It's huge. It's huge. I mean, this is anytime Peyton Manning, Tom Brady meet. It's a massive occasion. These two right now are the two best teams in the AFC. Could potentially be a matchup, a game that determines home field advantage in the playoffs. And as Jack Andre pointed out in his article today, the four times these two quarterbacks have met in the conference championship game, the home quarterback has prevailed. So, interesting to note there. It's a huge game. Huge game, especially after last year's second half collapse by the Broncos. Very, could be a great game.
0: Second half collapse in Foxborough, and then went on to win the AFC championship game in Denver, 26-16. It's a big game. And I don't know, my gut tells me this year this is the Patriots' year to go to the Super Bowl. I'm not going to say win, but I think they're going to go.
1: I pay the Patriots to win the Super Bowl, so I think the Broncos are the better team on paper. I think the Broncos win this week, but I think the Patriots are getting better
0: every week. Broncos win this week, the Broncos are going to the Super Bowl.
1: It's a little early to declare that, but the Broncos are getting Broncos are good. The Patriots are continually getting better. By the end of the season, I think we'll see a much more complete team, especially as Brandon LaFell continues to emerge in this offense.
0: Yeah. Emmanuel Sanders, it's amazing how Peyton Manning has made Emmanuel Sanders look. Because Emmanuel Sanders was a lost cause in Pittsburgh. He was doing nothing for them, and now he looks like the second coming in Denver. And he signed a 3-year, $15 million contract, which was an absolute steal. He's got speed, he can get open, and that's all Peyton Manning needs to be successful, it looks like. Just give him a fast guy that can move around and run good routes. And you know, you look at Eric Decker, and you know, Peyton made Decker look like a saint. And just as a Jets fan, you just see that you're just frustrated because Emmanuel Sanders was a Jets target. The Jets chose to overpay for Decker when they probably could have had Sanders for cheaper. So, tough situation.
1: And he's clearly better.
0: Yeah.
1: You know, he would have even more money to throw at Dez.
0: But let's move on to some National Basketball Association. The New York Knickerbockers, Phil Jackson, Derek Fisher making their Phil Jackson's president's debut as a team, and Derek Fisher as the coach, currently in the first quarter. Knicks up by two against the Bulls. Mike, how do you see this Phil Jackson?
1: Actually, it's actually the second quarter now. Bulls up by.
0: Oh, well, my thing's not updated. But how do you think this Derek Fisher, Phil Jackson thing will shake out?
1: You know, I think it'll work to start. It'll work as a beginning. But I don't think Derek Fisher is ready to be a head coach yet. I really don't. I don't know if it's because he's coming straight from a player to the bench. Jason Kidd did it last year. It semi-worked out.
0: I'm so happy, but Jason Kidd is gone. I cannot stand Jason Kidd. I hated the hire. The hire the whole time, and I'm not surprised at the way it ended. I thought it would last a little longer than it did, but in terms of how Jason Kidd handled himself the whole time, I'm not surprised at all with the whole cup thing and then, you know, demanding from ownership, which Jason Kidd could say whatever he wants. Jason Kidd is a bad guy, and he 100% went up to Billy King and Prokhorov was just like, I want to be the president of basketball operations of the Nets. And if you don't give me that, I'm going to leave to go to the Bucks because the Bucks express interest and Jason Kidd used that to his advantage.
1: Yeah, we're not talking Jason Kidd, though. We're talking Derek Fisher here.
0: But in terms of like jumping from the bench to the coach, and I don't think Derek Fisher is a much better guy than Jason Kidd is. Derek Fisher was the president of the Players Association.
1: Absolutely.
0: When he was a player. So Derek Fisher, much more credibility, but I just think that people are going to look at Fisher as Phil Jackson's puppet.
1: He
0: is. The whole season long.
1: He literally is.
0: And if the Knicks struggle, it's going to be Derek Fisher's fault. If the Knicks succeed, it's going to be Phil Jackson just being a genius.
1: Yeah, I mean, it's a tough situation for him. Obviously, you have to get your foot in the door coaching somehow. I don't know if you'd like it to be this situation where, like you said, no matter what he does, he's not going to get the majority of the credit. He's going to get the majority of the blame. But with this team, this is an interesting team to take over with the likes of Carmelo Anthony, Amari Stoudemire, Andrea Bargnani. And as a whole, you know, the Knicks just aren't that good. They lost Tyson Chandler from a team that didn't make the playoffs last year. They added almost nobody.
0: I love that trade, but I love when they traded Chandler and Felton for Jose Calderon.
1: And Larkin, but they're not a better team now than they were.
0: I think they are. That was a steal of a trade, Mike. Come on.
1: Who's a steal?
0: When they traded Felton and Chandler for Jose Calderon, two second-round picks, And
1: Tyson Chandler is significantly better than anyone they traded. Tyson Chandler could play.
0: Tyson Chandler's never healthy. I love that trade for the Knicks. I loved every second of it. It opens up cap room,
1: but they're not.
0: Raymond Felton was the biggest problem.
1: They're not a better team. Jose Calderon's like 74 years old, and Shane Larkin's about to get his option declined. So Travis Ware, a 6'9" white guy from UCLA, can make the roster.
0: That was a steal of a trade for the Knicks.
1: Shane Larkin's going to be jobless in a few days. Okay. I like the trade, too, because they're not going to be good this year anyway. So keeping Chandler's contract on the books, you know, getting it off the books is a positive.
0: The Knicks can make the playoffs. What do you mean the Knicks aren't
1: going to play? The Knicks have no chance to make the playoffs.
0: No chance. Right now,
1: you hear me right now. Michael Lucas on record. I put it on record in my standing O predictions. The Knicks will not make the playoffs. They won't even finish within 3 games of the AC. They won't finish at 3. You hear it now. You laugh. Franco, remember this archive. The Knicks will not finish within 3 games of the number 8 seed in the Eastern Conference this year. Derek Fisher's first year at the helm. No Chandler in the middle. No big man presence. I don't trust Melo in the triangle, and they have no point guard play. The Knicks
0: Calderon's a better point guard than Raymond Felton.
1: The Knicks stink.
0: Calderon is night and day from Raymond Felton, who was out of shape and couldn't stay on the court and had the gun charges and everything. Calderon's going to make the world.
1: Do you have any idea what Calderon averaged last year?
0: I do not, but all I know is that anyone's better than Raymond Felton.
1: Let's compare their numbers right here. Jose Calderon averaged 11-5 last year.
0: Was he a starter for them?
1: He played on average 30 minutes a game, 81 starts, yeah. Felton averaged 9-6. So Calderon 11-5, Felton 10-6, excuse me, 9.7 points. Calderon's PER was, you know, 2 points higher. Shot, you know, 32% from three. He's a better three-point shooter. The one area that he dominates is his three-point shooting. He's a worse defender. And listen, Felton's not good. Calderon, if he's better by a hair. So you're going from a bad point guard to a pretty bad point guard. This team's just... Franco, are you predicting to go to the playoffs?
0: I think the next one finishes is between a 5-8 seed.
1: We should make a bet.
0: I'm not betting.
1: We'll think of it next week.
0: Moving on.
1: We'll think of next week what the loser will do if the Knicks make or miss the postseason.
0: Moving on to the Brooklyn Nets, who just had an absolute pathetic first half. Brook Lopez has got to get healthy. He is the backbone of this team. Nets need him in the worst way.
1: I don't think it's any question that he is the X factor for the Nets this season. He is their only low post scoring threat. Now, Mason Plumlee can play above the rim, but he's not catching the ball on the block, turning and scoring. Kevin Garnett is a washed up seashell at this point of his career. Not even close to the player he used to be. At best, he'll give you 6-7 points.
0: I was really surprised Blatch didn't get an NBA contract, because Blatch is a good player.
1: Blatch was one of my top five unsigned free agents midway through the free agency period. So Lopez, it is crucial he gets back on the court. When he's in there, he can draw double teams in the post. He can kick it out to the Nets shooters, which will open up lanes for the rest of the drivers like Darren Williams, Joe Johnson. He's also a very good pick-and-roll player, and he has the range. You know, he can step out. He can almost shoot to the three-point line. He is such a dominant offensive player on the block. They need him back in the worst possible way. Him and D-Will, a healthy D-Will in that pick-and-roll game could be deadly.
0: I'm just really disappointed in the way the Nets came out in the first half, because they're not going to win the game. They're down by 26 points against the Celtics. Just unacceptable. Absolutely unacceptable. And it, you know, when the Nets play, it just kind of like sets a tone, I feel like, for the rest of the season. So hopefully it turns around quick. Favorites in the Eastern Conference, Mike, who do you like?
1: The Chicago.
0: You like the Bulls to beat the Cavs?
1: The Bulls. Yeah, let me tell you why. Let me tell you a little why. Because the Cavs are a work in progress. I think they will win 3 of the next 4 or 5 championships. But it's going to take a year for them to click. They still lack an interior defender. Kyrie Irving, Kevin Love, subpar defenders at the position. And most importantly, the chemistry. I know they fit well on paper together. But is Kyrie Irving and Kevin Love the kind of guy who will take less shots like Chris Bosh and Dwayne Wade did? I don't know. Is Deion Waiters? I don't think so. Shawn Marion, Ray Allen, his team's loaded with talent. Can they work together with a first-time NBA head coach? It's going to be interesting.
0: I feel like the people that pick the Bulls are just... They think that they feel smarter when they pick the Bulls. Who are we kidding? The Cavaliers are the best team in the Eastern Conference, by far. LeBron James, still in his prime, still the best player in the game, by far. Kevin Love, absolute stud. Kyrie Irving.
1: Your next-door neighbor.
0: West Orange, New Jersey native. I mean, they are so talented. Are they going to have a little bumps in the road during the regular season? Yeah, but LeBron made it to the finals his first year with the Heat. He's going to do it with the Cavs. Derrick Rose, I know I hope he stays healthy. One of my favorite players to watch in the game when he is on the court. But I just like the Cavs.
1: Yeah, I mean, the Cavs, I have both winning 60 games this year. So I think both will be very good. Obviously, the two best teams in the East. Let's go to the West, where they are absolutely loaded in the Western Conference. Franco, who comes out of the West here?
0: I mean, I know Kawhi Leonard's missing the first couple games of the regular season, but you don't know if Durant's going to be back this year, because that's the kind of injury, regardless of what his doctor says, that can kind of linger a little bit. Oh, Royals tied the game at 2. Striking back in a fury, but I got to go with the Spurs. Kawhi Leonard and Tony Parker and Tim Duncan, and they're just Manu Ginobili. Kawhi Leonard's an emerging superstar, by the way. I love everything about Kawhi Leonard's game, and I don't see the Thunder doing it unless Durant can show me that when he comes back that he can be the player he was. OKC just doesn't have other scoring options with that team. They just don't.
1: I like the Spurs. They're going to be really good. But for
0: and everyone's,
1: some
0: everyone's
1: reason,
0: buying the Clippers, but the Clippers choke every year.
1: Some reason this feels like the Clippers' year.
0: You're such a sucker.
1: You're such a sucker. Who's everybody?
0: The Clippers.
1: I am one of four people I've seen pick the Clippers to win the West.
0: I feel like that's been a very common pick.
1: From who?
0: I just feel like that's been the
1: Bill Simmons is the only celebrity I saw pick. Oh, not celebrity. The only ESPN guy picked the Clippers. Everyone else is either on the Spurs or the Thunder, and a lot of people are on the Golden State Warriors, including ESPN 538 Nate Silver.
0: The Warriors game is too predicated on shooting.
1: But shooting last year, that was their issue. They couldn't shoot last year.
0: Threes.
1: They couldn't shoot.
0: They
1: threes.
0: Relied too much on the three.
1: That was their issue last year. They finally added some 3-point shooters and Spencer Hawes to open up a nice dimension next to Blake Griffin.
0: There's Curry and Thompson
1: DeAndre
0: just shooting
1: Jordan.
0: Threes all the time.
1: That's the Warriors.
0: Yeah.
1: I'm talking the Clippers here, Frankel.
0: Yeah, I understand. You said the Warriors. You mentioned the Warriors.
1: I did mention them. I'm talking about the Clippers here.
0: Okay, yeah. The Clippers, I mean, Chris Paul, he's one of those guys that can't get over the hump.
1: It's his 10th year in the NBA. He has yet to make a conference finals. He's due.
0: He's due. I hate when people say that.
1: He's due. Blake Griffin
0: is the worst reason ever.
1: Blake Griffin has taken his game to a new level this summer, potentially shooting threes. DeAndre Jordan's emerging. It's their time.
0: That is such
1: Donald
0: nonsense.
1: Sterling era is over. The Clippers need something to celebrate about. Steve Ballmer, great owner. I really like the Clippers this year.
0: All right, we'll see what happens.
1: And so who wins it all? The Spurs versus the Cavs, the most unoriginal pick of all time.
0: Yeah. I mean, you're just trying to, you think that, it's like, Howard Stern made this point one time when people voted for Obama, they felt like they were smarter. They just felt smarter for some reason.
1: I voted for Romney.
0: That's beside the point. People just feel smarter picking the Clippers and the Bulls because they think it's outside the box.
1: So who wins it all?
0: I mean, anything can happen with injuries, but if everyone stays healthy, I think LeBron wins it all.
1: Original. I'm picking the Clippers to win it all. Beat the Bulls in 7. Great series. Who's your league MVP this year, Frank? You say LeBron.
0: I don't know. I'm really eager to see what Westbrook does with Durant out. I mean, I'd like to see Westbrook do it because that'd just be unbelievable.
1: I love Westbrook, but I think Chris Paul this year. I'm all in the Clippers.
0: You're such a sucker. You should know better than this.
1: Rookie of the year. I think we're in agreement here.
0: I was gonna say, if we did the show yesterday, I was gonna say Julius Randle, but we're doing the show today, and I guess I'm gonna have to go with Parker.
1: I guess you read my article. On the top 10 rookies of the year. You must have because you quoted it in UC last week. So it's Parker.
0: I was going to go with Randle. If we did the show yesterday, I would have gone with Randle.
1: That's ludicrous.
0: But I love Randle's game. I love Julius Randle's game.
1: Well, I'm not as big a fan, and now we won't get a chance to see it. Unfortunate injury to the big guy. Wish him a speedy recovery here from Lucas and Lucas Show. Let's get to the picks, Franco. Thursday night, New Orleans at Carolina.
0: I don't know how I'm going to trust the Saints on the road, but I'm picking the Saints.
1: I'm picking the Panthers. You know why? I'm trying to get a win on you.
0: Buccaneers at the Browns.
1: Browns at home. They just traded Mark Barron.
0: Cardinals at the Cowboys. Mike's going to say, if Romo plays, I got the Cowboys. If not, I bet the Cardinals. I got the Cardinals.
1: I think the Cardinals, no matter what. You know why? Because they're better than anyone thought they were.
0: I still don't. I will never trust Carson Palmer, no matter what, under any circumstance.
1: You just picked him.
0: I don't trust. In terms of the playoffs.
1: Okay.
0: In terms of down the stretch.
1: Tony Romo or Carson Palmer. You need to win a playoff game. Who are you taking?
0: Well, if Tony Romo can get there. He hasn't proven he can get there. Wow. I don't know. I might just forfeit. Eagles at the Texans. Give me the Eagles.
1: Bounce back for the Eagles.
0: Jaguars at the Bengals.
1: The Bengals. Lock of the week, baby.
0: I like the Chargers over the Dolphins.
1: I do as well.
0: Redskins at the Vikings. RG3 shines in his return.
1: Nope. Yep.
0: We both had the Chiefs. I got the 49ers over the Rams.
1: I think we both do.
0: Seahawks, we both have over the Raiders.
1: I'm picking a tie there.
0: I got the Patriots over the Broncos.
1: I have the Broncos over the Pats. 44-31.
0: Steelers, I have over the Ravens on Sunday Night Football. Big Ben is just on another level right now. 6 touchdowns and 511 yards the other night.
1: 522 yards to be exact. The fourth most in league history. Give me the Ravens. They're a fighting.
0: And Monday Night Football, we both have, or I have the Colts. He has the Giants.
1: I'm taking the Giants. You know what? I can't pick against the Giants because I want my picks to be right, and I also want my Giants to win. So I just have to pick, no matter what.
0: That's all the time we have. We'll be back next week. Thanks for listening, everybody. Have a good night.
1: Have a good night, guys.
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3: There's a word for it. And can you imagine the English language without the two letters OK? OK is used a million times a day and is spread to every country on earth. One story on how OK was born goes back to the campaign of Martin Van Buren when he was running for his second term as President of the United States. The OK Club was formed to support his candidacy. The letters came from the initial of Van Buren's native hometown of Old Kinderhook, New York. His supporters always called him OK. OK caught the public fancy as a simple way of agreeing, approving, and endorsing an idea. Today we say, is it OK? They're doing OK. Put your OK on this. Well, one thing is sure, as far as our language is concerned, OK is here to stay. OK, there's a word for it, is brought to you by the American Library Association. Whatever you need to know, your library is the place to go.
2: You're listening to ETIN, Emerson's Talk and Information Network. The following is a rebroadcast of a program recorded earlier, scheduled for playback at this time. There is no operator at the phone line, so no phone calls, please.

0: everybody, and welcome to Thursday Night Lights. I am your host, Harris Rubenstein. Across from me is, I guess, our now slash co-host, Jack Ross.
1: Pretty much. I would call him the co-host.
0: Oh, hey, Ian, what's up, buddy?
1: What's happening, guys?
0: So,
2: You had a breath right there?
1: No. Yeah.
2: Sounds like you were hustling down to the studio.
1: You know, I wasn't doing any sort of hustling. I just had a nice conversation with, what is Jules, Harris? Is Jules our kind of supervisor here?
0: I suppose.
1: Yeah, I just had a nice conversation with Jules, and, yeah.
0: So, we're Sam will be here to

0: probably had one of the drive. The Jets have been running the ball really well and kind of keeping them off the field.
1: Yeah, Chris Ivory's moving it. Geno Smith's completing. You know, if he's 5 of 7 for 72 yards.
2: Yeah.
1: But I, you know, obviously we all think Patriots take this game pretty handily.
2: Mm-hmm.
1: But you know, as of right now, it looks like it's gonna be a good game.
0: We'll see how it goes. We'll see how it moves around. So, Jack, we've had a pretty fun weekend of sports. Pretty fun week. You know, the Kansas City Royals are going to the World
1: Kansas
0: Series.
1: City Royals. Who would have thunk it?
0: I don't know. I had a pretty good pass by them. You know, a pretty good idea about them at the beginning of the year. Not World Series bound, but
1: yeah. I mean, that's what I mean. World Series.
0: But your Giants got just obliterated.
1: Well, we're not talking about that this week. That we will not obliterated. Say the word Giants.
0: Obliterated.
1: Because that was painful to watch. That
3: was probably one of the worst games I've ever seen. in my recent upkeep of football knowledge, that was just painful. Yeah,
0: that was bad.
1: These guys were all there with Sam and I. And we did not want to be spoken to through
0: rough
1: most of that game.
0: Sauce. It was bad. But yeah, you know, we had a good weekend of sports, good weekend of football. The Patriots dominated again, destroying the Bills 37-22.
1: Wasn't even close,
0: which I won't lie, Jack kind of called. I thought it was going to be a closer game than that. But unfortunately, well, not unfortunately, fortunately for me, it was.
1: Harris knows how I feel about these things. I think that good teams should beat up on bad teams. I think the Bills are a bad team. I think the Patriots should be a good team as far as their, I don't know about anymore. They lost two of their best players. Right. But I think dominant teams in the NFL these days beat up on the worst, on the bad teams. If you're a good team, like a truly elite team, you should be able to crush the worst competition.
0: Right. So let's say that the game right now between the Patriots and the Jets currently isn't happening, because it shouldn't be, because Thursday Night Football is just the worst. So let's look at, I'm currently looking at the standings right now. You know, Philadelphia and Dallas tied for first. Detroit and Green Bay tied for first. Carolina has a tie. They're in first place. Arizona is ahead of both St. Louis, ahead of both San Francisco and Seattle. Seattle, that lost to Dallas this week. Patriots are in first, so Cincinnati, Indy, and San Diego. Well, Denver's 4-1. They've had their bye already. Okay. So, Jack, I ask you, besides your Chargers, because for some reason you still think they're the best team in the league.
1: I do think they're the best team in the league.
0: Who is the best team in the league?
1: Right now? I mean, I can't say San Diego Chargers.
0: No, because they're not.
1: Dallas Cowboys. I get Dallas Cowboys, yeah. As much as I hate to say it, I never thought I'd hear these words come out of my mouth. Especially, I don't think anybody thought at the beginning of the season that Dallas Cowboys would be the best team in football. But they've won 5 games in a row. They have the far and away best running back in the NFL, and their NFL leading team in running the ball.
0: I don't even think it's him running the ball.
1: And their offensive line is just...
0: Their offensive line is the best in the league. Best offensive line in the league.
1: I mean, they haven't played... Actually, they played San Francisco and they lost. They beat Seattle last week in Seattle, which was insane.
0: No easy feat.
1: But other than that, they haven't played a lot of good teams. Mm-hmm. They beat Tennessee and St. Louis, the close game in St. Louis, very close game. But St. Louis is a tough team this year.
0: So I just want to make this clear to everyone. So I'm on a show here on campus called Unsportsmanlike Conduct. It's a sports debate show. And last week we lost. I was in the last round, and all I need to do is win one question. So we have a judge this year instead of just the host deciding points. So the argument was Russell Wilson or Andrew Luck.
1: Why are we on this right now when we're talking about the Cowboys? We'll get back to that.
0: No, hold on. Give me a second. Then the second one was Royals Orioles.
1: Oh, okay.
0: So I'm going into the Seattle Seahawks. Delving into that. So I said the Royals. He said the Orioles. He got the point. We all saw how that turned out. I said Andrew Luck. He said Russell Wilson. And we also saw how that worked out this weekend with Russell Wilson not being able to move the ball at all. So I understand the Cowboys. I think the Cowboys are a good team. I don't think they're the best team in the league. As of right now, they are. By the end of the year, I think we're going to see a much different Cowboys team. I just think
1: I think this team, once they play, I mean, they have a their schedule is probably one of the easiest in the NFL.
0: I agree. It's pretty cupcake.
1: They play the Giants next week, which I think they'll win. Not the Giants, the Cowboys.
0: So
1: then they play Washington, Arizona's a tough game. Then they play Jacksonville, New York, Eagles, tough game. Chicago, Eagles, Indianapolis, Washington. Like, they can easily win 5 of those games right there and finish the season, at least with 10 wins.
0: Yeah, so I think it's a job-saving season, at least for Jason Garrett.
1: Hey, Jason Garrett will get one more. Tony Romo is going to get another year at the quarterback.
0: Yep.
1: He seems to have the seasons every other year where everyone's like, oh, Tony, Tony Romo is not
0: odd
1: as good
0: years?
1: As
0: how
1: he
0: is.
1: Even
0: years? Tony Romo's 34, I believe.
1: 34. He's in his late 30s, but it seems like every other season everybody thinks he's the worst quarterback in the NFL, and then he fires back with a great year. And he's having a good year right now.
0: He had a good year.
1: 1,500 yards, 11 comparable.

0: Very comparable to Eli Manning's season, but he just has a better defense and a much better running game and a better offensive line.
1: I mean, heck, last year, according to Pro Football Focus, which we will now be quoting a lot in the show due to our now new subscription of it, he was the 13th ranked quarterback in the NFL last year.
0: Yeah, he doesn't have a great season every other season.
1: 13.
0: I mean, he's always in the top 15. He's got a great arm.
1: Mm-hmm.
0: He makes a lot of bad decisions, I feel like, and he finds a way to lose games.
1: No, give that.
0: You would never say Tony Romo was a guy that can win you the game in the fourth quarter. Tony Romo was a guy that will do the exact opposite. He's not clutch.
1: You aren't something nuts? Guess who the fifth best QB last year, according to Pro Football Focus, was?
0: Alex Smith?
1: Nah.
0: What team was he on?
1: No, that's going to give it away. That's not fair.
0: What division did he play in?
1: That's not fair either.
0: What is he in the AFC or the NFC?
1: AFC. Fifth best.
0: Played in the AFC.
1: I'll give you the top four. Manning, Breeze, Rivers, Wilson.
0: Why, those are obvious. He played in the AFC.
1: AFC.
0: You got to give him the division.
1: No, that gives it away.
0: Give me two divisions it's not.
1: It's not the South and it's not the North.
0: So it's the West or the East?
1: Mm-hmm.
0: So is it Tom Brady?
1: Nope.
0: It wasn't Tom Brady?
1: Nope. He was six.
0: So what? So that leaves us with Geno Smith, uh-huh. EJ Manuel,
1: mm-hmm.
0: Who was Chad Henne?
1: No.
0: It wasn't Chad Henne. Then I guess...
1: I'll give it to you.
0: Was it Matt Castle?
1: No.
0: That leaves us with... Who was the quarterback for the Raiders?
1: No.
0: Then the...
1: Ryan Tannehill. Was the fifth best QB in the league.
0: Was he the quarterback on the... Was he playing for the
1: Dolphins, dude, yeah.
0: I thought it was Henne.
1: He was the...
0: Henne the Jaguars.
1: So funny.
0: Who's the Jaguars?
1: Above Brady, Stafford, Rodgers, Cutler, Roethlisberger, Luck, Romo, and Ryan Newton. Ahead of all of them. Yeah, that's nuts.
0: I don't know.
1: That's nuts. Let's get back to the...
0: But who do you think is the best team in the NFL if you don't think it's the Cowboys? Because I think right now, if you looked at just who's... I mean, they're 5-0. There's no undefeated... They're 5-0. Not 5-0. 5-1. There's no undefeated teams.
1: Mm-hmm.
0: But the teams out of the teams that are 5-0, obviously, are 5-1.
1: Yeah.
0: It's the Eagles, who I don't think are that good. Their defense has way too many holes, and everyone's going to be really high on them because they creamed the Giants last week. But I think if you look at the rest of their schedule, or the rest of their season, they've just been not good a lot of the time. Their offense isn't good. Their defense is somehow playing well but giving up a ton of points.
1: Yeah.
0: So I don't think they're the best team. Other than that, in the NFL, I mean, the Broncos are good, but they haven't looked dominant. The Patriots are good, but they haven't looked dominant. Indianapolis.
1: I mean, they have the past 2 weeks, but I would not classify them as the best team in the league yet. And my one thing, I believe, you know, a lot of people are going to jump on the Denver bandwagon just because, you know, oh, dude, Peyton Manning.
0: I think San Diego's better than Denver. I think San Diego is the best football team in the NFL, but I think if I can't say San Diego, then I think it's bad.
1: My only thing with San Diego
0: is the best football team in the NFL.
1: All right, so I think we've seen that Seattle I don't think they're as good as they are last year. I don't think their defense is the same because their defensive line really isn't that good. They lost Red Bryant. Michael Bennett isn't really someone that really holds up that well.
0: No more Walter Thurmond?
1: Exactly. No more Walter Thurmond. No more Browner. I don't know. What team has the Chargers beaten?
0: What do you mean, what team has the Chargers beaten?
1: Besides Seattle.
0: The Seahawks?
1: I'm saying Seattle. Oh, that's Seattle away. But my point was proven.
0: Well, what other teams have beaten really good teams yet? It seems like the entire NFL is either really good or really bad.
1: I know, but I'm just saying.
2: Let's talk Detroit Lions really quick.
1: Lions guy?
2: Hold on a minute. Now, Detroit ended up beating the Giants, correct?
1: Yeah,
0: they creamed the Giants ago. Second week, first week of the season.
2: They're against the, let's see, here we got the Saints coming up on Sunday. They have a 4-2 record right now. I'm just out of curiosity, seriously innate curiosity with the city of Detroit, pull up the Lions right now? but 4-2, I mean, this team hasn't done very well in past years. Is this a new upward trend for them?
1: No. The only reason I take that away is because of who the head coach is. I say this all the time. Jim Caldwell is a crappy head coach. He's not a good head coach.
0: They beat Green Bay.
1: He's not.
0: If you're going to say, you can't say Detroit's
1: beat
0: better
1: the Giants.
0: Than, yeah, they beat the beat Giants. Aren't that good of a team.
2: Okay.
1: Oh,
0: not after so after, after so, last week's showing.
1: So
0: I
1: after
0: can't say
1: one
0: a good
1: loss,
0: anymore.
1: You're taking it back.
0: It's not like it's
1: taking
0: one
1: it
0: loss where
1: back.
0: They lose. No, I'm not taking it all back. I'm saying they're not that good of a team. I'm not saying they're a bad team. They're just not that good. But it wasn't even like it was a loss. Like you can't if they had lost like 27-14 and Eli Manning threw two picks and like they didn't turn the ball over. They turned the ball over once, but they just got beat down on both sides of the football by a team that was on paper worse than they are.
1: Mm-hmm.
0: They just didn't show up to play, and that's like you can't look at a game like last week when that is about as bad as you can get without turning the ball over 10 times. You can't say you're a good team anymore.
1: My other thing is, I told you that it was going to be a tough game.
0: It wasn't a tough game. It was a blowout.
1: But no, I told you that it wasn't going to be, like, I remember when we were
0: And I know it was going to be. It's always a tough game against the Eagles. But I was just confident the Giants had looked so good in 3 weeks before that. And the Eagles defense had looked so bad the week before against this. The Rams scored 34 points against them. And the Giants couldn't score.
1: It's a home game, Sunday Night Football.
0: The Eagles play worse at home than they do on the road.
1: The crowd is crazy. Maybe this is a different Eagles team.
0: It's not a different Eagles team. Have you seen their defense? Holes everywhere.
1: I don't know. I think that this Eagles team is a lot better than you give them credit for.
0: I really do. Not better than the Cowboys.
1: Are they?
0: No.
1: When do they play?
0: The Eagles and
1: the Cowboys? Yeah, when do the Cowboys play the Eagles?
0: This week.
1: Really? Oh, that's going to be a game we're picking
0: them
1: tonight.
0: No, the Cowboys-Giants. Sorry. That's 2 weeks from now. They play... Yeah, the Cowboys play Giants. Then I think... I don't remember. But they play... Philadelphia, Chicago, Philadelphia. So there's 3 weeks where they play each other twice.
1: Okay.
0: That's going to decide the division.
1: That's going to decide the division, basically. I don't know. I like your choice with the Cowboys. I don't like the Chargers. They just struggled hard against the Raiders.
0: You know who else struggled hard against the Raiders, Harris? That was the Patriots.
1: That was a lot different than the Chargers struggling. The Chargers, no, different because Derek Carr didn't light us up. The Chargers defense got lit up, 100% lit up by Derek Carr.
0: It wasn't lit up by Derek Carr. It was lit up by blown coverages.
1: Lit up.
0: Derek Carr never. If you can go back and watch that entire game, Derek Carr never makes one good pass.
1: I disagree.
0: He never makes a pass into coverage. He never throws anything that hits his wide receiver perfectly down the field as he's just beaten his man by one step. No, every touchdown he throws is on a blown coverage. He hits guys wide open in stride who do the work themselves and take it into the end zone. Derek Carr did not win that game, or did not. He would not have won that game if they had won. It would have been the Chargers defense losing that game. You can quote me on that.
1: Derek Carr last week got a 1.6 against the Chargers, which evens out to the fifth best quarterback last week.
0: Yeah, because you look how inflated his stats are.
1: How's that inflated?
0: Because of how bad the Chargers defense looked last.
1: Oh.
0: They blew coverages left and right last week.
1: Then he made all the throws. He made all the throws.
0: He did not make all
1: you
0: of the throws.
1: You cannot we, deny.
0: We, I watched
1: you
0: that.
1: You cannot
0: I
1: deny
0: that
1: Derek Carr
0: did
1: not play great. You what? He literally threw. I think his passing percentage was at least 60%. His completion percentage was at least 60%. Then he goes on to throw what was it? 4 or 5 touchdowns and only one pick.
0: He threw 3 touchdowns. Didn't he?
1: No, he threw. He was going shot for shot.
0: They scored 28 points.
1: He went shot for shot with Phillip Rivers and almost beat him. And he honestly, if it wasn't for a sick interception at the end of the game by Jason Verrett, he wouldn't have won that game if Verrett doesn't make that sick catch. And Andre Holmes comes out
0: Derek
1: that ball.
0: Derek Carr completed less than 50% of his passes.
1: What were his stat lines?
0: He's 18 for 34, 282 yards.
1: That's more than 50%.
0: 18 for 30 is no. 18,
1: yeah, that's over.
0: Okay,
1: yeah.
0: Sorry, 50.
1: Yeah.
0: That's like 55%.
1: Whatever.
0: Which is 10 points below.
1: That's
0: average.
1: Over 50%. That's
0: 10 points below average.
1: How many passing yards?
0: 282.
1: Okay. How many touchdowns?
0: 4. And a pick.
1: 4 touchdowns and 280 yards and one pick?
0: Okay, here's the
1: kicker
0: for me.
1: For a rookie quarterback,
0: he
1: gets a 4-1 football team? That's supposed to be the best team in the NFL?
0: No, here's the kicker for me.
1: Oh!
0: So you trust the NFL's QBR, like the not the total QBR, the new thing, because I trust that. Their regular QBR, because all it takes into account is completion percentage and yards and touchdowns. But the total QBR, Phillip Rivers last week, who went 22 for 34 for 313 and 3 touchdowns and no picks. In total QBR factors in like the difficulty of the throws, the offensive lines blocking factors in how much the player contributed to the game, like how much they contributed to their team's performance.
1: He got 119.5.
0: Phillip Rivers 93.4 total QBR. Derek Carr 64 total QBR.
1: What's his NFL rating?
0: That one is garbage.
1: How is that garbage?
0: Because all it takes into account is how many touchdowns you threw.
1: That's not true at all.
0: You can throw 5 touchdowns and 4 picks, and as long as you complete more than 50% of your passes and throw for 400 yards, you can get 100 quarterback rating by the NFL.
1: Oh yeah, because that's so hard to do.
0: Yeah,
1: but there have been
0: games where quarterbacks have looked awful and have gotten great QBRs because they complete a lot of their passes.
1: But it's not just against. But this wasn't just against any team. This was your dubbed best team in the NFL.
0: And the Chargers won. They found
1: barely,
0: a way to win.
1: Barely. And against the least talented team in the NFL.
0: And you can go back and look at everything I said about the Chargers, and I've never once said their defense is elite. We did find out today, however,
1: he had 107 quarterback rating.
0: That 100
1: out of 158
0: NFL quarterback, and Philip Rivers had 123.8.
1: Okay. And I'm not saying Derek Carr is good to Philip Rivers.
0: Look at total QBR. Total QBR I'm is, just trying is, to tell is a you better stat.
1: That the Chargers just struggled. Their defense, their all-anointed defense, even with their top two corners being top two in Pro Football Focus's ratings.
0: They have numbers one and two quarterbacks. Well, helped them. Number four safety.
1: Certainly helped them stop the Raiders scoring 28 points and was winning the game.
0: Go back and watch that game.
1: I did.
0: Andre Holmes scores on a 77-yard busted coverage on the first play of the game. So the takeaway, 77 yards for
1: a blown
0: coverage.
1: You're trying to explain to me that a busted coverage is the quarterback's fault.
0: No, it just doesn't make him a good quarterback
1: but
0: if his wide receiver beats it.
1: That's the defense's fault.
0: Yeah.
1: So Andre Holmes, who probably be a number three receiver on most NFL teams, beat one of your two elite cornerbacks who busted their coverage awfully.
0: No, it wasn't he beat the quarterback. They played a zone, and the safety didn't drop back far enough.
1: Okay, so you're all dubbed Eric Weddle.
0: It wasn't Eric Weddle. It was a strong safety.
1: Well, Mark, that's not the right, because Andre Holmes only plays on the right side, and so does Weddle. And it was Weddle.
0: Then Weddle came up too far, and Weddle got beat.
1: So if they're
0: in
1: zone,
0: doesn't make Derek Carr a good quarterback.
1: I think Derek Carr played great. I think Derek Carr played great. As a rookie quarterback going against your all-anointed best team in the NFL.
0: And getting absolutely crushed in terms of statistics.
1: With no running back, he goes for 282 yards and four touchdowns.
0: Yeah.
1: How can you deny that's not good?
0: Because three of the touchdowns came from blown coverage.
1: No! Then he made all the throws.
0: He didn't make all the throws. He
1: did.
0: He hit a guy that was open. That's all he did. He hit a guy
1: open. You say that like people never miss open receivers. He made the throws.
0: It was a 10-yard pass, and Butler took it the rest of the way.
1: He made the throws.
0: He hit Holmes 15 yards down the field, and Holmes did the rest of the work.
1: He made the throws,
0: You take away the two blown coverages there, he's got 100 less yards and two less touchdowns.
1: But that's not how the game.
0: And then you say he's terrible.
1: That's not how football works. Football works that the quarterback has to proceed through busted coverages, through everything. If you didn't count every statistic for every quarterback ever towards busted coverages, you'd have no statistics.
0: I mean,
1: ever.
0: You can just look at the game stats. Like, you could just see the Chargers dominated on both sides of the
1: ball. It's his job.
0: The Chargers beat the Raiders in every single statistical category.
1: And guess what? They only won by 3 points.
0: Yeah, because their defense blew three coverages.
1: So the best team in the league.
0: Yes, they are the best.
1: Barely beat. Your anointed best team in the league barely beat the worst team in the league, is basically what you're telling me.
0: No,
1: by much.
0: Yeah, okay,
1: by
0: fine.
1: One of the best interceptions I've seen this season.
0: And they won.
1: Barely.
0: They won, though.
1: That's my worry, though.
0: That's the important thing.
1: When you literally said last week, good teams should beat up on the bad ones.
0: I said 5 minutes ago, and they should. And it's a shame that they didn't. But, like I said, the Raiders,
1: I'm telling you,
0: they played the Patriots tough.
1: And
0: no one crowned Derek Carr after this week as the greatest quarterback in the NFL this season.
1: I'm not saying he was. I'm just saying he played a really good game.
0: He went toe-to-toe
1: with Rivers.
0: Everybody, go back and watch that game. And he did not go toe-to-toe with Rivers.
1: He went toe-to-toe
0: Rivers
1: with Rivers.
0: Blew him out of the water statistically.
1: I'm not talking statistically.
0: Rivers would score
1: a touchdown. Carr would come back and score a touchdown. Rivers would go back and score a touchdown. Then Carr would. They're going back and forth all afternoon. The rookie didn't back down. The rookie stood up in that pocket, made the throws, got the statistics, and put his team in a chance to win.
0: It wasn't like that every time the Chargers scored that he took the team right back down the field. He scored on their third play of the game on a busted coverage. So that's out of the way. Then the Chargers go right back, drive down the field, 80 yards, score a touchdown. Then he doesn't lead him to anything. Then Chargers go down the field, 13 plays, 85 yards, score a touchdown. Then he takes them down the field, and the Chargers turn the ball over, or there's a bad punt.
1: At
0: the end of the third quarter, and they ended up getting the ball back with great field position. Three plays, 54 yards, blown coverage.
1: You just missed like three or four three and outs there by your Chargers against the Raiders.
0: Teams are allowed to have three
1: and
0: outs.
1: No, but I'm just saying, why can't you admit that Derek Carr played a good game?
0: Because he didn't play a good game.
1: He did!
0: Go back and watch the game and tell
1: me he
0: played a good game.
1: I think you're Chargers biased. I am. I watched almost the entire game with you, and I think your bias towards the Chargers is denying you insight.
0: He didn't even grade out that well. Because now Harris's like favorite thing in the world is Pro Football Focus.
1: I love Pro Football. We've always loved
0: Pro. He didn't even have that good of a game.
1: I think he had a game.
0: No, he did not.
1: More touchdown passes than Rivers, and a little under...
0: More
1: about
0: picks,
1: only
0: worst
1: 30,
0: completion percentage, less yards, lost.
1: 30 yards less and one
0: Mike
1: pick.
0: Mike, he says that he didn't even
1: we
0: win.
1: We can both admit that was not a quarterback's fault pick. Like, that wasn't a stupid throw that he missed the coverage. That was an incredible interception.
0: He didn't hit his man.
1: He did. It was an incredible interception. Come on. You cannot deny me that was not one of the nicest picks you've seen all season.
0: It was a good pick.
1: Exactly.
0: A good pick.
1: It was beautiful. Great ball skills by Jason Verrett. Props to him. Good draft pick by the Chargers. But still, my one worry with this Chargers team, I'm told you, what do I always tell you about good teams? I'm wary to dub a team good until they beat a good team. And I think this Seahawks team clearly isn't what we thought they were, losing two games.
0: Still a good team.
1: Yeah, still a good team, but recently, they beat the Jets 31-0 at home. I really hope that they would do that. But then they can't beat a Raiders team? They can't just destroy a Raiders team?
0: You're saying this, and then you talk about the Patriots who couldn't destroy
1: that was different.
0: And are currently
1: that
0: getting
1: was the,
0: played toe-to-toe by the Jets.
1: That's also on Thursday Night Football on a wet field, and it's still raining over there in Foxborough.
0: You can come up with all kinds of excuses. They're actually losing, they're losing to the Jets.
1: Yeah, it's 9-7, whatever.
0: You can come up with all kinds of excuses as to why bad the Chargers are now not a good team because they almost lost to the Raiders. But the point is, they won, they looked great doing it, and they destroyed the Chargers' defense. They gashed them for 400-plus yards. They averaged at least 6 yards on every play, and they dominated the time of possession. They had the ball for 37 minutes. The reason Oakland is in that game is because of three blown coverages.
1: Because of Derek Carr.
0: Three blown coverages. Had the ball for 20 minutes.
1: Moving the ball down the
0: field. They had the ball for 20. That's not moving the ball down the field. That is two plays that took 15 seconds each, and that's why they had the ball for 20 minutes.
1: When's the next elite team the Chargers play?
0: Next week when they play the Broncos.
1: Is that next week or this week?
0: It's not this week. They play the Chiefs.
1: That could be a good game.
0: Yeah, Chargers are going to go 11-5 or 12-4.
1: All right, so
0: they've looked even better.
1: We'll see how good they are after they play Denver in Denver.
0: I think they're going to beat Kansas City.
1: Like for instance, Dallas is like for instance. I always say whenever a team has established itself as elite in the beginning of the season, they have to get that one huge win to drive it home that they are an elite team. Like the Cowboys, they got it this weekend. They go into Seattle, they down the Super Bowl champion Seahawks, and come out of there with a win. That's the elite team win I was looking for. Now, the Patriots haven't had that chance yet because they're just starting to get on their hot streak. That Bengals win was a great, just spring point, and now they beat the Bills, and now they're playing the Jets right now. I think they're moving the ball quite well down the field, actually. So, I don't know. I think right now there really isn't a best team in the league.
0: It's the Chargers.
1: I don't think so.
0: It is the Chargers.
1: I don't think so. Why?
0: You can put the Chargers up against any team in the NFL right now, and they have a 50% chance or better to win.
1: I don't think so.
0: I do.
1: I think that if you put the Chargers up against, I think they're going to go into Denver and lose.
0: I think they're going to beat Denver.
1: I think they'll beat Denver at home. I think they'll go to. They have the past couple weeks.
0: They have the. We're going to use Pro Football Focus. They have they've the far and away best pass offense in the NFL.
1: Who? With the Broncos?
0: The Chargers.
1: Okay.
0: 27 points, I guess, is what they're graded as. Their overall isn't good. They're graded as a poor team overall. It's because they can't block.
1: They can't block.
0: And because they have an awful running game.
1: You know why, right? That's because they have Julius Thomas at tight end and Demaryius Thomas a wide receiver.
0: No, we're talking about the Chargers.
1: Same concept. same basic concept.
0: Yeah, Chargers, Antonio Gates can't block. They don't run the ball, which actually factors in
1: I think they will start to now. I think this Brandon Oliver kid is the truth. He was doing this. People don't remember or really watch any division not 1A college football.
0: He had 100-plus yards back-to-back weeks.
1: He was a monster at the University of Buffalo. He was all MAC conference at Buffalo, first team. He was great, and he was I know everyone's comparing him to Darren Sproles. I don't think he's Darren Sproles.
0: He's a harder runner than Darren Sproles. Yeah. He's a bigger guy. He went 26 carries for 100 yards and a touchdown last week.
1: Mm-hmm.
0: And that's with the crappy offensive line play that San Diego has. But you could say as much as you want about how they almost lost, but and blame that on their defensive line not getting pressure. Because their defensive line is not that good. Their linebackers are pretty good. Their secondary is where they shine. And I'll say it again. Yeah. They're three blown coverages. That's it. You can't say they have a bad secondary if you just blow three coverages.
1: I'm still wary in the Chargers. We'll see how they play against the Chiefs this week.
0: But their offense dominated the Raiders' defense.
1: Let's see. All right. Well, actually, we got some good news. I believe the Patriots. Yep. Chamberlain, another touchdown. Patriots go up 14-9. That's what we're looking for. Nice little drive down the field for your old Patriots. I think that game shouldn't be too difficult.
2: Harris is feeling comfortable in his seat.
1: What's up, buddy?
3: Huh? You're feeling comfortable.
1: Oh man, I'm feeling good tonight. You know, I've had a good week.
0: Had a 4-yard reception.
1: Yeah, I just you know I got my
0: He's got two receiving TDs today.
1: Nice, Coach Shane Vereen. See, I just you know I got my two midterms done today. You know the Patriots are playing right now. By the way, you know besides me hating Thursday football, you know this really frees up my Sunday. You know I can just kind of go out,
0: frees up my Sunday,
1: do
0: too.
1: Things, and you know just walk around and hang out. You know. I mean, I could stay in and watch other football, but, you know, there's nothing like watching your own team on Sundays. But, you know, this is only Thursday night game of the season. I'm happy they can get it done early because I despise Thursday football game. Like imagine if a division race comes down to a Thursday night football game. That's a travesty. That's a travesty. That is so awful. And it could happen. They have a couple big games at the end of the year. Aren't the Giants on Thursday night football at the end of the year?
0: Probably. I'm not sure.
1: They might play
0: the Cowboys on Thursday night.
1: That's awful. All right, guys, we're going to take our first break. When we come back, we're actually going to talk a little baseball. I know we don't really talk much baseball on this show. We're going to delve into a little baseball because Jack's a big baseball guy.
0: I love baseball.
1: So we're going to do a little baseball when we come back. Sam will be back. We'll be here soon. When Sam comes in, we'll review the first part of the NHL season and also... You know, as usual, at the end of the show, we will give you our picks, and I will tell you what we went last week. So stay tuned. We will be right back.

0: Welcome back, ladies and gentlemen. Jack, give us a little score update.
1: All right. So as we heard before we left, Tom Brady has thrown a 3-yard touchdown pass to Shane Breen, who has two touchdown receptions today. Patriots are up 14-9, but the Jets have the ball, and I believe they are in. They are driving.
2: Oh, that's not good. Well, you know, this is what happens when your defense loses your.
1: Jets have a 3rd and 5 on the Patriots 35.
2: Ooh. Is that wait like? Who's 35?
1: They are on the Patriots 35 here. Geno Smith drops back, rolls out to his left, stays in the pocket, avoids the blitz, and he is going to take... He's going to pick up the first down by his feet, I think. He might not have gotten there. He might be a yard shy.
2: Gotta love that third down defense. Yikes. It's an issue when you're pretty much your second or third best defender on your team gets injured.
1: The Patriots got great pressure up the... Around the left side there, forcing Geno Smith out of the pocket. No, I don't think he got there. I think it's going to be 4th and 1.
2: Oh, really? Good.
1: Yeah, but the... Oh, no, they gave it to him. 1st and 10.
2: Gave it to, well, that's a generous... They gave it to him. All the guys on Twitter are calling it a generous spot.
1: It really was.
2: Yikes. All right, well... Yeah, so Jack,
1: Go ahead.
2: No, you're up.
1: Oh, yeah, so Jets 1st and 10 on the Patriots 32.
2: All right.
1: Chris Ivory just ran for 5 more yards, though, so now 2nd and 5.
2: So, we have a... Jack, something happened this week that... I don't think, like you said at the beginning of the show, that I don't think anybody would have ever dreamed of happening.
1: That's the Kansas City Royals.
2: Kansas City Royals they're going to the World Series, Jack.
1: They said they're going to win the World Series. No, I was like, they're going to go. I think they could win.
2: It depends who they play. If they play the Giants, I think they'll win.
1: I think they'll win too.
2: If they play the Cardinals,
1: I think they'll win again.
2: Wah! Ned Yost and his stupid bunting?
1: Yeah.
2: Oh my God! Yo, the Twitter people on Twitter hate Ned Yost. Every single time he calls for a bunt, they all like freak out. It's so funny.
1: I don't know. Call me crazy, but I think right now that they just have the magic with them, like the Red Sox in 2004.
2: The Red Sox last year.
1: That too.
2: Just caught fire.
1: They've got some angels in the outfield right now. They're not even like honestly, their team isn't. They're not great.
2: Mm-hmm.
1: They're not the best team in the majors.
2: They have the
1: right
2: best
1: now.
2: Bullpen in the majors. I'll tell you that much.
1: They have a great staff. Like they have very good pitching, but they're like the guys who hit the ball. I mean, Gordon, Butler, Moustakas, and like Aoki. I guess Salvador Perez. Like they're good guys on offense, but other than that, they didn't score a ton of runs and they didn't hit really well all season. They didn't have a guy bat above 300.
2: They were last in league in home runs.
1: Yeah,
2: they're not a power-hitting team.
1: They're not a power-hitting team. Or really a team that drives it, but they win games by playing great defense and by having good pitching.
2: I think they'll win.
1: I think that if you can out-pitch your opponent, it's the basic concept of the game, but if you can out-pitch your opponent, you'll win the World Series.
2: It's just, when people started to pick the Orioles to win this series, I thought they were so dumb. I thought everyone kept picking the Orioles, you know, with, they have Adam Jones and Nelson Cruz and, They're starting pitching. Their best pitch was Chris Tillman. Their best pitcher that they signed this offseason was Ubaldo Jimenez,
1: the journeyman himself.
2: Ugh.
1: Won 18 win season and everyone calls him the next Cy Young.
2: He was so good that year and now he is just so bad.
1: He won 18 or 21 games that year. He won a lot of games that season.
2: Ugh.
1: Ubaldo. But no, I think the Royals will. I think the Giants will beat the Cardinals.
2: Yeah, they're up three. I believe they're
1: it's
2: playing
1: three games
2: right
1: to one
2: now.
1: And are they playing right now?
2: I
1: they played
2: so.
1: Last night.
2: Yeah.
1: Yeah, it's top of the fifth. San Francisco's up 3-1 in the series, but they're down 3-2 in the top of the fifth.
2: Yeah.
1: But I think San Francisco comes back, wins this game. But, if you look at Kansas City swept Baltimore. Like, nobody comes off of a... What? They hadn't made the playoffs in how long?
2: The Royals, what was it, 1993?
1: Yeah. If you come off, the Baltimore hadn't made it in a while too, but you come off not making the playoffs in forever. I don't remember the score of their first, the first series, but they won the playoff game, right, against the A's.
2: Yeah.
1: So they win an incredibly great playoff game.
2: That was one of the best. That was one of the better, that was probably the best wild card game I've seen.
1: That game was amazing. But they come off an incredibly emotional win right there. And then they come out, and you'll have to remind me here, how did their last series go before they...
2: They beat the Orioles. Swept the Orioles.
1: You know, before that.
2: No, they went right from the A's to the Orioles, didn't they?
1: Did they?
2: Yeah, I believe so.
1: Oh, that's how the playoffs work, right?
2: Isn't it?
1: No, it's not. They played...
2: Because the Orioles played Detroit. Oh, they played the Angels.
1: Oh yeah, and they beat arguably the best baseball team. Like I think they were. I think the Angels were the best team in the country.
2: Best record. No, are they the best record? Best lineup.
1: I think they were the best.
2: I'm a true believer that like you can have.
1: They swept the Angels too. They have not lost a game in the playoffs yet.
2: That's great.
1: And I think they've got some magic with them right now. And it sounds like
2: my one worry is with. See, my one thing is that I don't care how much you are able to hit. I really don't. It comes down to can you pitch? Can you play defense?
1: And they can pitch and play defense.
2: I would not be surprised if you looked up the best defensive teams in baseball and looked up how they, you know, what their records were, like, by World Series, like these hot teams in the playoffs, guarantee you they're all up there. Like the Royals outfield of like Aoki, Gordon, and Lorenzo Cain might be the best defensive outfield that I've ever seen.
1: Yeah.
2: Like they're all over the place. They're like three superheroes. They're diving all over the place. They're sliding. They're taking great, just great. It's a great defensive outfield. Then you have Escobar, you have Fonte, Hosmer, and at home you have Salvador Perez. Like you just have all these really good defensive ball players.
1: Yeah, these are all guys. I mean, Kane, Escobar, Gordon, Perez all had on the regular season 99 fielding percentage and above.
2: That might be four gold glovers.
1: Gordon's
2: a gold glover.
1: In 156 games made two errors.
2: Gordon
1: Kane
2: might,
1: in 170 games made two errors.
2: He might be the best left fielder in baseball.
1: Aoki made two errors. I mean, the guy on their team with the most errors was Mike Moustakas, who still had 94% or 95 fielding percentage, made 19 errors in 138 games.
2: Alex Gordon might be the best left fielder in baseball, first of all. Definitely the best defensive fielder.
1: But if you look at Kane, Gordon, and Aoki, like, how good of a defensive outfield is that?
2: It's good.
1: And
2: Aoki, Gordon.
1: And then that's why they don't have to score a lot of runs because they don't give up a lot of runs.
2: Mm-hmm.
1: And it makes their pitchers look better too. But I think you have to put some weight on they're going to play a team, San Francisco, St. Louis, with great hitters.
2: Mm-hmm.
1: I mean, St. Louis has got a dynamic offense, and San Francisco's got my favorite player aside from my Mets in Pablo Sandoval. But, like,
2: Panda?
1: I love the Panda. I truly believe in October magic, and you know my feelings on the things in the NFL with all this voodoo and mystical auras that define how games are won and lost. But I feel like coming off of and having momentum is something that exists. If you have won seven or you've won eight straight playoff games, if you count that wild card, and you've beaten teams that are better than you are. And have not made the World Series in 30 years or won a World Series. And did they win in 85?
2: Yeah, 1985.
1: Okay. You haven't won a World Series in 30 years. You've got your whole city of Kansas City behind you.
2: Mm-hmm.
1: I just think they could sweep this series and win and not have lost a playoff
2: game. My one worry is that they swept, obviously, swept the Orioles 4-0. My one worry is that if this NLCS is not decided soon, they could lose their momentum. It happen. Remember a couple years ago, the Tigers. Too much rest. They were up 4-0. No, they swept who they sweep? Swept I think it was the A's, actually. Probably swept the A's.
1: Yeah.
2: Then, end up playing the Giants in the World Series. I believe this was 2013.
1: Yeah, I think so.
2: Yeah, their last World Series, they were there and just get destroyed. Too much rest.
1: I don't think that's going to happen this year.
2: I think the more games that this NLCS goes on, the less likely they're going to win the World Series.
1: I mean,
2: and I'm really worried that that's going to happen because
1: Cardinals are not going to go down. San Francisco is going to win tonight.
2: The Cardinals will not go down without a fight. They are built to win the World Series. They are built to win in the playoffs.
1: Yeah, exactly. That's their whole team. That's what they've been for the last 10 years.
2: And they won one and been to four.
1: I know. You can't deny they're a great team. And I would be surprised. I mean, if you look at the teams playing the NLCS right now, it's the two teams that have arguably been the best teams in the last 10 years in the National League, aside from like the Nationals and the Braves. Mm-hmm. But I mean, I think the Royals have so much going for them right now. And I think even like if they did, if the series wasn't decided tonight, I think they could even make it to a game six, and then the team wins game six, and I think they still go into the World Series red hot. And I think if they win that first game, there's no looking
2: back. There's no looking back. Yeah, if they win that, whoever wins that first game, I think is going to win the series.
1: I don't think it's whoever wins the first game is going to win the series, but I think it's a lot easier for the Royals to win the whole thing is if they win that first game. Because then they come in hot, winning eight in a row, and then they win that first game, and the other, and I mean, they just got themselves in their head that they are a much better team, and I think that just carries over for three more games.
2: My question is, would can this Royals team, because, you know, James Shields is a free agent at the end of the year, and, you know, that's obviously going to take the workhorse out of their front of their pitching staff. Can they come back and do this again next year, or is this just a case of the hottest team in baseball right now?
1: Do you think they're going to re-sign James Shields or no?
2: No, I think the Red Sox are going to get him. The Red Sox have been rumored to be at the front of the pack in order to sign him for, what, 3 months now, ever since they traded Lester? They've been at the front of the pack to get Shields. 5 years, $80 million.
1: Okay.
2: It's going to happen.
1: I don't think the Royals are primed to win big against next year. I mean, they weren't even primed to win big this year. They were.
2: I thought this was the year that they were primed to win. If there was a year to win, it was going to be this one. Because I think next year they're in big trouble.
1: Yeah.
2: Yeah. I think next year they're not gonna. I don't know. I think that if this team doesn't win now, they're not going to win.
1: I see that.
2: This is the team.
1: This is the team. I also think they don't have a great farm system.
2: Not anymore. All their farm guys are up in the majors right now.
1: Yeah, they've got this guy, Mondesi, who's a really good shortstop, but I don't know, he's not that great. Kyle Zimmer, who still has got a few more years until he develops.
2: I mean Zimmer's been a huge... Yeah, he's been big for 2 years and hasn't done anything.
1: Yeah, he's looked all right in the minors, but I don't know. It depends on what he's going to be like. They've got Hunter Dozier, who looks like he could be. He's got something. There's a first round pick last year.
2: Yeah, brother of Ben Dozier.
1: Ben, okay.
2: From the Minnesota Twins.
1: Yeah, but he's a good third baseman. Looks like he could really be something. Good power hitter, you know, strong arm from third base playing the hot corner. But, I mean, and then Amante, who they took 4 years ago, but has never developed. But
2: this is the team.
1: There's something there for him, too. But I think that those are four of their top five prospects. But aside from that, they do not have a deep farm system.
2: It's and the team.
1: If they don't win this season and they don't bring back James Shields, as you don't think they do, and they don't go out and get a guy in free agency, I don't think their chemistry carries over another season.
2: I think the chemistry will carry over, but I just don't think they'll have the all-around skill. I think they got hot at the right time. They're kind of like the Giants.
1: They get hot at the right time.
2: Like, no offense to the Giants. I will be relieved that the Giants won the Super Bowl. I don't think they had, like,
1: They didn't have the best team.
2: They weren't the best team in the league. They weren't the best team in the league. They weren't the most talented team in the league, but they got hot at the right time. And I think this Royals team is the same way. Are they the best team in baseball?
1: No.
2: Absolutely not. The Angels are the best team in baseball.
1: They're not the best team in their division.
2: The Angels are probably the best team in baseball. They have two of the best hitters of this generation, and pretty good pitching staff and a pretty good bullpen. But the Royals got hot at the right time. And I think if they don't win this year, I think they have major problems next year.
1: Yeah,
2: and, you know,
1: I agree.
2: It's a lot different than the other teams that were in the Final Four. Like, you know, the Orioles next year. If they actually go out and sign a pitcher, stop being so freaking cheap, Peter Angelos. I hate you. Please let your team actually spend money on a player that's not Johan Santana or Ubaldo Jimenez. You cheap owner. I hate Peter Angelos.
1: No, Baltimore was
2: God.
1: Arguably, I mean, they're the second best team in the American League.
2: Yeah,
1: but looked like at some points during the season like the best team in the American League. But I mean, they have a team that could be good for years, and I think it's going to be over the next couple of seasons. Obviously, we know that St. Louis and San Francisco and the Dodgers are these, like, well, the Dodgers can't win the playoffs.
2: No.
1: Are these dynasty teams, especially St. Louis and San Francisco, that have been to the World Series like four out of the last 5 years coming out of the National League.
2: Uh-huh.
1: And there aren't a lot of other teams besides Pittsburgh that are emerging as like teams to beat in the National League. But in the American League, I mean, the Royals aren't going to come back next year. Detroit, I guess, is good. Oakland is not going to be good anymore, I don't think.
2: Well, we have to see what's going to happen.
1: Oakland,
2: then.
1: It reminds me a lot of this same way of Kansas City, that they're trading for the now.
2: They traded for the now. Yeah. But my one thing is that I know they lost Cespedes, but I think...
1: I was so upset when I heard about that trade.
2: So
1: I mean,
2: happy.
1: Great for Red Sox fans.
2: Cause, awesome.
1: Yeah, because, I mean, living in Boston,
2: he's turning around. He's going to Miami. We're getting Giancarlo up in here.
1: But
2: I'm just kidding. We're not getting Giancarlo.
1: Giancarlo's staying. But
2: I hate how many rumors there are about that.
1: I hated that the Cespedes trade so much because somebody who knows baseball and knows what Billy Bean tries to do, like, you've got a guy in Cespedes. I mean, they paid him a lot of money, right?
2: Yeah, give him a good amount.
1: He's got a big contract, but the guy is a superstar. He's a star. He brings people to see your games.
2: Yep.
1: He dominates. He hits home runs.
2: He's your cleanup guy. Like, yeah. Brandon Moss is good, but he's no Yoenis Cespedes.
1: He'll bat 285, but he'll hit 35 home runs and he'll drive you in 95 RBIs a season. Like, he's a guy, if you don't have to worry about who's batting fourth in your lineup. He's a good fielder. He's not a Gold Glover, would you say?
2: Yeah.
1: Yeah, he's good, not great. Defense.
2: Oh, who is Cespedes? Yeah. No, he's not Gold Glover. He's got cannon.
1: Yeah.
2: Guy's got cannon.
1: The guy can throw somebody out from the wall, but I wouldn't say he's a liability in the outfield.
2: Mm-hmm.
1: But he's a guy you don't have to worry about. And now, I don't remember who replaced him, but you know that they traded for a good pitcher because they thought they had the depth on the rest of the team to take them all the way this season. And obviously that didn't work.
2: Yeah.
1: And I don't think that it's gonna translate over a couple more seasons. I don't think they have that many pieces to put together a really solid postseason team.
2: My one thing with Oakland is that I don't think people realize how good Sonny Gray is gonna be. I think Sonny Gray's gonna be really good. My one thing, I don't even think losing Cespedes was the biggest deal for them. I think losing Addison Russell was the bigger deal.
1: Yeah.
2: Because Addison Russell was supposed to be their shortstop of the future. He was the truth. He's so good. Like, if you look at his I understand his minor leagues, blah, blah, blah. But if you look at his statistics, like what he did after he got traded to the Chattanooga, to the Cubs, and what he did in their minor league system, it was unbelievable. He was just owning people. And they still have Baez and Alcantara. Like, the Cubs are going to be really good really, really soon. But
1: This was Sonny Gray's second season, right?
2: Mm-hmm.
1: Yeah, so they have Gray going forward, Kazmir, who is on and off a good pitcher and a bad pitcher. There were times this season where he looked incredible, and there are times where he got gashed. Mm-hmm. And I don't think he's as good as his stats say he is. And they have, obviously, they got Lester now. I don't know if he's going to stick around after the season.
2: Lester's going to end up in three places. He's going to end up back on the Red Sox. He's going to end up on the Cubs. Or is he going to end up on the Yankees?
1: They got Jason Hamill, who was,
2: Hamill's Hamill.
1: Yeah. He's not special. He's on the Cubs now, isn't he?
2: He's on Oakland. He was part of that trade with Samardzija.
1: Oh, he was on the Cubs. That's right.
2: And they still have Samardzija.
1: They
2: still have Shark.
1: They've got pitchers. They've got old pitchers. I mean, they've got.
2: And they got Sonny Gray.
1: Yeah. The strength of that team, you could say, is the pitching staff. I mean, they've got Josh Donaldson, who looks like he could be a stud.
2: Mm-hmm.
1: Doesn't hit.
2: He already is a stud.
1: Yeah, he hits for power, drives and runs, but doesn't bat.
2: MVP candidate. He's your guy, and they have to re-sign him.
1: He batted 250.
2: Yeah, but look at his stats last year, though. He had a little bit more of a down year. His stats plummeted. The entire team's stats plummeted once Cespedes was traded.
1: Yeah. But I mean, he was their whole offense. But no, Donaldson is the future of this offense.
2: Yeah.
1: And because you can't put the, like, you can't put the team on Coco Crisp's back or Josh Reddick's back or Derek Norris's back. Like, the team, their offense isn't that good. Their defense isn't that good. I mean, we're talking about NFL teams.
2: Yeah.
1: They pitch well. They drive in runs, I guess. It's like, it's hard to even pinpoint this team going forward because they weren't even that good this year. And I think the loss of Cespedes is going to impact them more than people think, because he was their primary and secondary support of runs, and Brandon Moss can't fill that in himself. Like, Cespedes drove in 67 runs for them in 100 games.
2: That's great.
1: That's 90 runs if you transfer it over to like a full season.
2: I just think, I don't know.
1: He drove in 100 runs in total this year.
2: Like, I just have a problem with this Oakland team.
1: We can agree on that.
2: I hate cheap owners. I really do. If you don't have enough money to support your team and put them under severe payroll so you can make money, don't own a team.
1: He's not doing it so he can make money.
2: It's like the Mets. It's exactly like the Mets.
1: No, the Mets' problem is that they spend money on power hitting outfielders from the American League who can't play in Citi Field, and that's why the moving defense
2: no,
1: is in.
2: No, it's also because the Mets payroll was, what, $85 million this year?
1: Yeah, because they don't have anybody good. They want to pay money. And also, I believe they're doing it because they want to save up so they can sign Harvey and Wheeler to long-term contracts, which is a smart and safe move because those two guys are stars.
2: They are a New York baseball team, and they are having to cap themselves at around $100 million. So basically, you're telling me the New York Mets, with a new stadium, have the same cap as the Braves. Ugh.
1: Yeah.
2: Ugh.
1: And it's because bad. Another reason is because...
2: Bad.
1: Well, that's the bad. Word. That's what I'm looking for, is bad, because the team is bad. Well, not... This season, they looked okay.
2: They could have signed
1: so many
2: good people. But
1: the reason is their team is bad. And when your team is bad, nobody comes to your games, and you don't make any money, and you can't pay your players.
2: No, I think it's sad.
1: I went to 2 Mets games this year, and the stadium was empty. They sold me 2 tickets for $28 because they were desperate for people to come to the games.
2: It's because the Mets don't buy players.
1: They do. They spent all this money on Granderson. They spent all this money on Jason Bay 3 or 4 years
2: ago. Okay, fine. Jason Bay, I get. That was just... I mean, Jason Bay had a great year with the Sox.
1: The pride of the Mets right now is... And the reason they're not spending money
2: stuff,
1: is their farm system. They've got a great farm system, and they don't need to go out and sign these big-name guys because they can just wait till their farm players develop and then sign them.
2: I still think it's sad that they never even tried for Ellsbury.
1: They tried for him. They just didn't really compete.
2: They, threw $50 million at him, say, hey, please come play for us for 3 years?
1: I mean, he's overpaid now, so I'm glad they didn't, but...
2: They didn't even try, though. They were never in the hunt for him.
1: And they paid Granderson a lot of money.
2: The Sox were in the hunt for him. The Mariners were in the hunt for him. I'm sure even the Marlins were in the hunt for him. So the Mets couldn't muster up something to go against the Yankees?
1: No, it's not that the Mets are worried about what the Yankees think of us. It doesn't matter if their payroll isn't that high because it leaves them with a ton of room to sign and lock down Harvey DeGrom and Wheeler, which are their starting pitchers for the future.
2: I think if you can find an owner that wants to put up money, there's no such thing as a small market team. I really don't. Small market teams is a thing.
1: I agree with that.
2: It's a mental thing.
1: But I think that you can't put money up into a team that doesn't currently have fan support.
2: The Angels were never a huge payroll team. All of a sudden, they turn around. Hey,
1: they play in Los Angeles.
2: I know, but they didn't have that big of a payroll until
1: they're not small market. Like you can't choose the Angels as your example.
2: You're New York.
1: Yeah, and that's why I'm saying the Mets aren't a small market team.
2: But they act like it.
1: No, they just don't pay players a ton of money.
2: That's how you win baseball.
1: It's not how you win baseball. You win baseball by having good players.
2: The Red Sox won by free agent signings. The Giants have won by a good amount of free agent signings. So have the Cardinals. The Cardinals' third best player is Matt Holliday, who they signed to their own guy. You need a good
1: man. And I think it's what the Mets is their history of... overpaying for players that don't pan out, and what they're trying to do right now is not make that same mistake because it killed their team, killed the chemistry in the locker room, and it killed the fan base.
2: It's killing their franchise. It's not
1: killing their franchise. They look like they could have a real team next season and the season after. They look like everybody is saying, you can look at anything about teams that are on the rise. New York Mets, number one
2: team
1: on the rise in the major leagues.
2: Sell out. That next season.
1: New York Mets, number one team on the rise. Maybe not next season, but
2: not
1: the
2: number one.
1: The season
2: the
1: after,
2: Cubs are the
1: they
2: number
1: could win
2: one
1: their,
2: team on the
1: they
2: rise.
1: They could win their division.
2: The Cubs are the number
1: no,
2: one team.
1: The Mets
2: the
1: are going to be so good in 2 years.
2: Cubs are better. I'd take the Cubs.
1: You look at the Mets. You look at the Mets
2: Cubs are the best,
1: farm system.
2: Cubs are the best
1: and
2: farm system.
1: I know the
2: baseball.
1: Mets will go out and get a big free agent. Not a big free agent. They'll get a good free agent this season.
2: Do you know the Wade sign?
1: Who?
2: When he becomes available, I'm just like kind of... I just had his name right on the top of my head. It's gone. I think that this team could honestly go out and sign someone big soon.
1: Yeah, so do I. With the Cubs, we're talking about the Cubs and the Mets.
2: The Mets.
1: Yeah, exactly. They have all this room, all this money to spend now because they didn't spend it last year on a bad player.
2: Yeah. I don't know. I just think
1: Hanley Ramirez. I mean, they don't want them to sign him, but he's a free agent.
2: I know. I just think that they needed to not even this season, but at some point in the future. You can't deny that the Mets have not been acting like a small market baseball team.
1: They have been acting like a small market baseball team, and I like that.
2: I don't.
1: They're not. It's not like
2: that's
1: they're
2: how
1: playing,
2: you win.
1: They're not playing money ball either. They're just not giving. They're not overpaying for players that aren't that good. Like
2: I don't blame
1: their
2: GM.
1: They would have overpaid for...
2: I don't blame Alderson. I think Alderson...
1: Neither do I.
2: I like Alderson, but I don't like their owners. I don't. I've never liked the Mets owners.
1: Really?
2: Never.
1: You don't like the Wilpons?
2: Because the thing is, though, I understand that they haven't done it now, but I understand they had Jason Bay. All right, I get that. That was the worst
1: signing.
2: That was their one free agent signing ever. I can't think of another big-time free agent signing.
1: Carlos Beltran? Carlos Delgado?
2: Beltran they traded for.
1: Did they trade for Beltran?
2: Yeah, they traded for Beltran. All Delgado, right. Okay, fine. Meh. But they never went after Sabathia. They never went after a Beckett. They never went after a like. They never went after any of these big time players.
1: You don't know that they didn't go after them. They just weren't in the top two teams for them.
2: But they could have put up. They never put up, ever. They never put up a humongous thing.
1: Yeah, because they don't spend a lot of money.
2: I know.
1: Because they're not the Yankees, is why.
2: They're not the Yankees, but they still need to put up money because they're in New York. The Marlins are starting to put... The Marlins put up money the second they went to Miami. The Texas Rangers put up money. The Mariners are putting up money. And I just think that it's sad that a Mets team is capping themselves. And I think it's the Wilpons. I don't like them. I never liked them.
1: I like how they're capping themselves because, as I've said three or four times already... You know
2: how
1: they're going to win?
2: Get your fan base back.
1: You know how they're going to get their fan base back? Because in two seasons, they're going to have one of the best teams in the MLB.
2: And by two seasons, you're still in the red. It's all about money.
1: What do you mean they're still in the red?
2: They haven't been selling tickets.
1: They're going to be selling tickets when they sold more tickets towards the end of the season. And they're going to sell more tickets next year after they start well and they play well. And then the season after, when they're finally a real team again, they're going to sell out like they used to.
2: Harvey was the greatest thing I think that has happened to this franchise in the past 15 years.
1: Yeah. And
2: without him,
1: he's incredible.
2: Without him, I really think that this is a dead franchise.
1: It's not a dead franchise.
2: Not dead franchise, but like...
1: DeGrom, Syndergaard, and Wheeler.
2: But you have to remember last year. Take Matt Harvey out of the team last year, and what do they have? Like, who's going to see a game?
1: I don't know. I'm not trying
2: to insult your team. I'm frustrated.
1: Like,
2: I'm not a Mets fan, but I'm frustrated
1: for you.
2: You're
1: acting like Mets fans are Yankees fans who won't go to the game because the team is bad.
2: No.
1: Mets fans are the most dedicated fans in sports because their team has always been bad.
2: That's not true.
1: It's like Jets fans. We're just like Jets fans. Not Jaguars fans, because Jaguars fans don't trust it. We're like Browns fans. We'll go to the game. We know we're going to lose, but gosh darn it, we are dedicated to our team.
2: The best fan base in baseball is either the Browns or the Cubs. Sorry, not even close.
1: The Browns in baseball?
2: They've been so bad.
1: The Mets have been bad forever.
2: The Cubs haven't been to the World Series in 100 years.
1: And the Cubs don't sell out either.
2: Yes, they do. Wrigley Field sells out a lot. They sell out almost every night game. Every weekend night game. Chicago loves their Cubs. I'm just saying, I'm not a Mets fan, but if I was a Mets fan, I'd be extremely frustrated.
1: I'm excited. I'm the most excited I've ever been about the Mets.
2: Nah. Anyway.
1: There were times during this season where they looked awesome.
2: Really?
1: I was beyond excited by how good... How can you not be excited by how good Jacob DeGrom
2: looks good. And he's going to be the number four starter.
1: He's the number... That's what blows my mind.
2: No, Wheeler's going to be the number four starter.
1: He's going to be their number three or four guy because of how good... I think Syndergaard can be.
2: I think Syndergaard's going to be the best.
1: Because of how good Wheeler and Harvey could be.
2: I think Syndergaard's going to be better than Harvey. I've said that
1: all along. Not better than Harvey. He's going to be their number two guy.
2: No, see, that's what I think. See, that's what you don't think.
1: That's going to go down as one of the greatest trades in Mets history because Darnell panned out towards the end of the year. Syndergaard is a stud in the making.
2: It was so bad.
1: And R.A. Dickey has been
2: nothing but garbage. And R.A. Dickey is 39.
1: Garbage.
2: 39-year-old
1: knuckleballer. And I love R.A. Dickey. Guy was the highlight of my Mets year 2 years ago. But I don't know. The team, they're a team that is rocketing up my board of teams that have real potential in the National League.
2: I agree.
1: Because their division was so bad this year, too, aside from the Nationals. Like they finished in third place, almost in second place. They won 78 or 9 games. I think they actually might have tied for second place in the division, which is insane.
2: Were they third? They weren't second.
1: They might have won 78, but the team that finished, the Nationals won 96 games, and the team that finished second won 79.
2: Which was the Marlins?

0: Welcome back!
1: I'm good. I'm tired.
2: Who's here?
1: I'm exhausted.
3: Is that smiling Sam Smith?
1: You can't just add smiling to everything. Only I can do that.
3: Speaking of smiling, guess who's smiling here in the studio? Harris Rubenstein.
1: I'm smiling. He is smiling.
3: Because his New England Patriots have just started the third quarter against the New York Jets. They are up 17-12. Jets have the ball and are beginning a drive right now, but Tom Brady is doing his best today. 12 of 22 for 174 and two scores. 110 quarterback rating, Patriots up 17-12.
1: How have the Jets scored 12 points?
4: Lots of field goals.
3: This is called the end zone.
4: This is called the Patriots having 3 days to prepare after losing the captain of their defense and the best run stopper they have on their team.
1: Wait, question. Are you saying that losing the captain of your defense can cause a defense to act poorly? D'Angelo Hall argument!
3: Oh, we brought it back! Harris and I have had this argument more than once already today.
4: Do the differences is that Jerron Mayo was the fifth best linebacker in football last year.
3: D'Angelo Hall is the number one quarterback on the Redskins.
1: That's not a good thing. But still, losing your

0: captain, and you can bring this argument to potentially a certain team.
1: You just dug yourself a hole right here.
0: To a certain team, which Jack and I root for. As many of you may know, we were quite up on the New York Giants last week, coming off a 3-game win streak, and they absolutely, and I'm not going to put this lightly, got decimated by the Eagles
1: themselves.
0: They did. And
1: they
0: trapped
1: the bucket.
0: Bringing it to the side of losing your captain, the Giants. I mean, we might touch on this a little bit later, but I just want to give a shout out to what I would refer to on previous broadcasts as my Lord and Savior, Victor Cruz. He had a horrific knee injury. He's going to be out for the rest of the season.
2: It's sad because of what a good guy he is.
0: And Harris, I think you can admit, albeit the Giants were looking bad for the bulk of that game, but at that point it was a place where we were driving to potentially put actual points on the board. The Giants lost in a horrifying fashion. Victor Cruz went down with a knee injury, screamed out. It completely took the wind out of the Giants' sails. And I would agree. You know, losing Jerod Mayo, not only does it hurt me and my fantasy team, because this is like the third year in a row I've had Jerod Mayo was one of my IDPs. Obviously, you know, the Patriots have been able to hold them to 12 points, but I feel like if Jerod Mayo was there, it wouldn't be, I think you could agree, they wouldn't be in
3: wouldn't
0: field
3: be this
0: goal
3: bad.
0: Range. No, they wouldn't even be in field goal range for the entirety of the game. But
2: I understand Jerod Mayo isn't a big play. He's not a big time play guy. Like, he's not going to destroy someone over the middle and cause a fumble, but he's going to get you 115 tackles a year and stop the run.
0: That's why he is he's an amazing IDP player. If you're a fantasy, if you're a fantasy football commissioner, owner, whatever.
1: Tackles for miles.
0: Tackles for days. And that's a thing. I mean, you need someone in your defense to be that source, the consistent source of tackles. And honestly, I feel like, obviously explosive plays, you put value on like a Troy Polamalu type character.
2: Polamalu.
0: A little bit of that with his long flowing locks, but and not to say he doesn't put up great numbers too, but losing on your defense a player that can consistently tackle, he will always wrap up. You do not see people frequently running into Jerod Mayo and him just arm tackling them and they're going through. Jerod Mayo is hurt. It hurt your defense. Who's stepping in for him?
2: Well, right now they have Jamie Collins, who's he's a natural outside linebacker. He can't really play the middle. They have Deontay Skinner, who's an undrafted free agent. I mean, Dont'a Hightower can play, but he's also an outside linebacker. Mm-hmm. So they're really moving outside linebackers inside, which I'm never a fan of. Middle linebackers play middle linebackers play the middle, and outside linebackers play the outside.
1: If you're on the outside, stay in the outside. Stay there.
0: Why don't they get Tim Hightower to play linebacker?
1: That works. He's a running back. From Richmond. Richmond Spider himself.
2: But the thing is, I'm sure he could probably post up better right now.
0: Well, no, but like if you have the same last name as someone in a position, that means you can play it, right? Like anyone with the last name Weatherford off the street could come in and just crush punts.
1: Right?
0: Steve Weatherford, the pound for pound strongest player on the New York Giants. That has been determined.
1: Most physically fit player on the New York Giants. Have you seen this guy's ass?
3: We're talking too much Giants.
0: It's related to the New York Jets because he was a former punter for the New York Jets. He is in shape, right?
1: We don't have to talk about the Giants because there's not much to talk about besides the fact that they are going to get creamed. So, next week.
0: I don't necessarily think it's going to happen, but this is going to be absolutely crucial.
1: Do we want to talk real quick about what we think is going to be Victor Cruz's replacement? Because, as we know, OBJ, Odell Beckham Jr. was named the number one wide receiver this week.
0: This is a relevant topic because, just as Victor Cruz being a very productive and very good, one of the best, better wide receivers in the league, I think one of the best slot receiver, if not the best slot receiver in the league.
1: That's the problem the Giants are going to have now that they have two down the field guys in Odell Beckham Jr. and Reuben Randall.
0: Exactly.
1: Burners, and they don't have a slot. I mean, Preston Parker is going to play their slot this year.
0: Yeah, no, I mean, that's the thing. And I was talking a lot with Harris last year and a little bit of our NFL preview going into this season, just in discussions with him, that, the Giants had a lot of depth at wide receiver in the sense that we had Jarrell Jernigan, who was the backup for the slot. Jarrell Jernigan went on the IR immediately at the beginning of the season. So the Giants, there's some big shoes to fill for OBJ. Obviously, Reuben Randall, once again, another outside threat. Preston Parker's going to be
1: OBJ's
0: inside.
1: OBJ's got bigger feet than Cruz. But.
0: I'd have to agree. But, Ogletree is not the replacement. And he's openly admitted that in press conferences this week. He said, I'm not replacing Victor Cruz.
1: They don't even play the same positions.
0: No, I mean, at Ogletree, statistics aren't overwhelming with Ogletree. Obviously, he's played for like three different teams over the past eight seasons. There's a certain value in having a veteran in the sense that he can block. He's a good blocker. He can fill a need, but far and away, there's no way. If there's any any hope for someone taking up Victor Cruz's spot?
1: Preston Parker.
0: It's Preston Parker or just the explosive playmaking ability. It's Odell Beckham Jr.
2: The funniest thing that this week that I've seen is has been the rumors that the Giants are going to trade for Mike Williams of the Bills, who might have one of the worst contracts in football, and two is just not good.
0: No,
2: he's awful.
0: Any speculation about the
2: New
0: York
2: trading?
0: Yeah, I mean, no, the last time, you know, prior to John Beeson. Prior to us trading for John Beeson off the Carolina Panthers,
1: they traded what,
0: like
1: a fifth or sixth round pick. I think.
0: The New York Giants don't do trades. They're far and away not going to do it.
1: The NFL doesn't really do trades. It's not a thing like that happens in baseball.
0: But statistically, I think the Giants are one of the least trading teams in out of all NFL franchises. It's absolutely ridiculous. I like the value of Mike Williams. If the Buffalo Bills actually had a quarterback who isn't solely fit for playing an arena, I feel like Sammy Watkins and Mike Williams might be an amazing tandem. But it's out of the question that A, they would trade for Mike Williams, contract aside. And I feel like the signing of Ogletree was a depth thing, but
1: he's not going to be their starter.
0: Next man up, four receiver sets. We're going to see. I'll go and say we're going to have Odell Beckham Jr. outside.
1: Left.
0: We're going to have Reuben Randall we're going to take Corey Washington, split him out left. Odell Beckham Jr., split him out right. Preston Parker inside, and as well as Reuben Randall inside. Because Randall did try out in the offseason playing some slot. Obviously, his size leads him to want to be a split out. But they're going to be going on experience right now. Currently, most experienced wide receivers on the Giants roster are Corey Washington, who mainly just plays in goal line sets.
2: Yikes.
0: And
1: he had a great preseason.
0: Preseason. No, and the thing is with Corey Washington, he came from a D3 school. You know, he was incredible. You know, big fish, small pond type thing. He's an enormous guy. He led our team in preseason game-winning touchdowns. He's a great goal line threat, but the thing is there's certain intricacies that he needs to pick up from the pro game before he gets out of the goal line sets. But at this point, I think there's the potential, if we go into a four wide receiver set, we're going to be seeing two rookies starting in a four receiver set.
1: He's an undrafted
2: touchdown
1: rookie free agent,
2: Jets.
1: Right? Yeah, Jets just scored.
2: Yikes.
0: Are they up 18?
2: 18-17.
0: Wow. 19-17. So, Harris, what do you think of that?
1: Harris is going to say Thursday Night Football.
2: It's a divisional game on Thursday Night Football. The Patriots.
1: I told Harris a bunch of times that I thought the Patriots were going to cream the Jets tonight.
2: I told you that wasn't going to
0: happen.
2: Are
0: they in New York?
2: No, they're at home. It's been raining all day, and it's still raining.
0: Yeah.
2: It's disgusting out.
0: I got you.
2: No one can throw the ball.
0: I got you. I mean, it's short week, all that stuff, but...
2: I hate this.
0: I mean, obviously, don't...
2: If this game is on Sunday, this is a blowout. This is a pathetic showing of football.
0: I guarantee you...
2: It's aggravating.
0: Harris, but I guarantee you, because currently, if the trend continues and the Jets are able to roll over the Patriots... People are going to freak out about it. Once again, it's the example of why Thursday Night Football should not be as frequent as it is. It should
1: only be for teams coming off a bye.
0: It shouldn't exist.
2: In the first place.
0: But you can see from the marketing standpoint, the NFL, that is a giant revenue monster. It's successful for them because it's getting them more money.
1: Dude, we're gonna have Tuesday and Wednesday night football coming up soon too.
0: Do you remember the first time there was Tuesday Night Football?
1: No.
0: New York Giants versus the Philadelphia Eagles when there was that giant snow out on a Monday night.
1: And did they play on a Tuesday?
0: No, they moved to a Tuesday, and like Fox, like, or whoever has Monday Night Football, like, changed the graphic. They're like, welcome to Tuesday Night Football. If it was up to Roger Goodell and if it was up to the NFL,
1: they would play every day
0: of the week. I mean, because the thing is, like, it might be if the only 8 o'clock game on or the only 4 o'clock game on is, like, Raiders-Jaguars, I love football. I'm going to watch football. Harris, would you say a better alternative? Obviously, your number one alternative would be abolish Thursday Night Football.
1: You know what they should
0: entirely.
1: Do, Sam? Here's what I think.
2: Do what they should do?
1: No, Harris,
0: Saturdays?
1: I'm what they should do first.
2: Not
1: no.
2: this.
1: What they should do is they Fair should enough. Have every single game in a private stadium with no fans and media, and then play the games each two games each day of the week, and three games on Sunday.
2: That is
1: Monday.
2: Dumb.
0: With giant green sheets over the Jaguars.
1: There's 16 games right there. Nobody knows who wins or how fantasy football works until the end of the week.
0: Harris, you could Photoshop the Jaguars into having fans. It'd be crazy.
1: No, they're playing.
0: I think Jack's on to something.
1: They're playing on high school fields, like in the middle of Kansas, and no one knows who wins or loses. And the NFL can play a game. They're all played on a Sunday.
0: Yes.
1: And they're all recorded on a Sunday.
2: Sad.
1: And there's commentary and stuff. But those guys are sworn to secrecy.
2: Do you know why this is sad? Because this is the exact instance in which Thursday Night Football does not work.
1: Harris, it's a good game, though. At least it's not a
2: I know,
1: right?
2: But the reason it's a good game is because the Patriots just lost their best linebacker, their best running, the best option in the backfield.
0: Going against
2: and have to play
0: the
2: three
0: second
2: days.
0: Best team in the New York area.
1: The worst team in the NFL, the New
2: no,
1: York
2: going against a team that, the team that always plays them hard. The Jets have never given them an easy game. The last easy game I can think was 3 years ago when the Patriots beat them 42-3 like a couple years ago, and then the Jets beat them in the playoffs. This team always plays them tough, so I'm not surprised at this game.
0: But regardless if the Jets play them hard or not, The New England Patriots have no business being down at all.
2: If they lose this game, I will not care.
1: Harris
2: this
1: was
2: proves
1: getting on
2: nothing.
1: Me
2: this
1: so
2: answers
1: hard.
2: If they lose this game, this answers no questions, and it doesn't
0: think,
2: leave
0: anyone
2: on
0: gonna,
2: the field.
0: You don't think
2: no,
0: it's going to? You don't think
2: no.
0: it's going to take any wind out of
2: Harris,
0: sail?
2: No, you, it's a Thursday night football game. Because guess what? Then after this game, they get 11 days to prepare for the next one. I feel awful for whoever the next team the Patriots
1: Harris,
2: have to play.
1: You're not allowed to. If I am going to get crapped on by you because the San Diego Chargers couldn't beat down on their division rival, the Oakland Raiders, then I am not going to sit here and let you try to defend yourself.
0: I'm not going
1: to
0: pull that.
1: Try to crap on you because the New England Patriots can't beat their division
2: Thursday
1: rival,
2: football,
1: the New York Jets.
2: Thursday Night Football is a joke. It's stupid, and it should not be a thing. It's dangerous to players.
1: Excuses.
0: But here's the thing, Harris, and we were talking a little bit about it. This is the same argument for Roger Goodell. If the players, coaches, and fans can revolt and say, let's get rid of Thursday Night Football, do you think it'll go? Do you think it'll get will
2: no.
0: it get rid of it?
2: No, no matter so. What the... No.
1: No, it's about the money.
2: The Goodell has shown before that no matter what any sort of fan, any sort of analyst, any sort of coach, player, anyone says, he doesn't give a crap.
0: That's
2: just why he's never getting fired.
0: And that is what's wrong with the NFL. And honestly, I think the fact...
2: Spies.
0: No, whether it's in the next CBA, whatever, new contract, something. It should be, you know, a kind of like a Pro Bowl voting system. I mean, I know it sounds a little bit crazy. Maybe it sounds a little bit, well, I don't know, socialist or something, but it should be a 30-30-30 basically vote that, you know, it shouldn't just be the owners who can decide who's the commissioner, in the same sense that it shouldn't just be the commissioner and the owners who decide if there's Thursday Night Football. It should be a 30% fan vote, or 33.33% fan vote, same side for coaches, same side for players.
1: No, and I agree. I think that there's a lot of problems right now with the NFL's leadership. And I think what makes them what's currently making them look even worse is how well Adam Silver is doing in the NBA.
0: Yeah.
1: This is what it makes me want to talk about is the fact that this week the Nets and the Celtics are going to play in a 44-minute game.
2: That sounds fun.
1: Because Adam Silver cares so much about trying to mix things up and seeing how owners, because people requested to have shorter games,
2: well, now also they
1: less timeouts. And Adam Silver is trying really hard to move, to shake things up and see what works and what doesn't work. I mean, Goodell wouldn't even try taking away two preseason
0: games. No, he doesn't
1: want to
0: change the formula.
1: He wouldn't even think about it. Silver, the first thing he does is saying, let's try cutting a minute off of our game.
0: And that's the thing with Silver. His decision to make a change isn't based off 44 minutes of basketball. Is in fact, he can get you less revenue. You're going to have less commercials. But he is doing this because he's genuinely concerned about questions about the fans,
2: I also think,
0: about longevity of the players.
2: And also because the players, whenever they ask you, they're like, yeah, we don't think it needs 82 games to determine who's best.
1: Yeah,
2: usually
1: they want less games.
2: Usually
1: too.
2: The last 12, 13, 14 games a season, most time it's already
1: teams
2: like deciding.
1: Anyway.
0: Indiana Pacers.
1: I think you could play 50 games and it would be fine.
0: The Indiana Pacers were a prime example of that last year. Had a terrible end of the regular season. Mm-hmm. Looked awful. Somehow they ended up getting as far as they did. But, I mean, you know, if it was shorter, you know, you would have seen just a collapse into the playoffs. You see teams turning off their teams, not necessarily benching players, but I do agree. I mean, I feel like there is stuff to be tinkered with the NBA, and Silver's the man to do it.
1: Yeah,
0: I mean,
1: and it almost doesn't make sense to me because of how physically draining of a game basketball. It's if you've ever played basketball, playing for 35 minutes is exhausting. And like guys in the NFL only get the action for 12 minutes and they only play 16 games.
0: Yeah.
1: And they play once a week. Guys in the NBA play three, four times a week.
2: The
1: games are as long and they have 3 times as much action as guys in the NFL see.
0: Are you going to say hockey?
2: That's what I was going to say. That's why too. The best athletes in the world are hockey players.
0: Absolutely.
2: They have to play football on ice for 82 games.
0: Yeah. No, absolutely. And you know, the thing is, like, the argument you could make about NHL is, like, the fact with lines and stuff, it's a little bit different. But still, like, you know, a top line is playing anywhere from, like, 20 to 30 minutes on ice. It's incredibly mentally draining. It's an art form. It's amazing the fact that hockey players do the things they do. The reason why I absolutely love hockey. And quick note, the Pittsburgh Penguins are, in fact, mortal.
2: They didn't get destroyed. Did you see what happened to Pascal Dupuis?
0: I did. Pulled off on a stretcher, right? That's bad.
2: Yes.
0: Well, here's my thing, and it angers me to no end because... Or no, not angers me, it saddens me to no end because Dupuis, especially... I mean, we're only a couple... We're like in our third game now. Fourth. I don't know. We're a couple games into the season. You saw Pascal Dupuis blow up the first game of the season for 4 points, the most amount of points he's had since 2004. He was looking perfectly healthy. He's an older guy, big leader in the locker room. I mean, like, Marc-Andre Fleury Fleury just said, Dupuis is always like a presence in the locker room, and he said, like, he's just like says stupid stuff that basically just, you know, makes the team laugh. And that's how that he's always been a talented player. He played his role very well. But tonight against the Dallas Stars, a team which I predicted, you know, we both predicted as our wild card team, you know, they played well. They played well with their new look team, with their additional, you know, players. You saw Sagan and Ben blow up past few games. They're doing very well.
2: I mean, I've always said that was such an exciting. Like combo.
0: Yeah, absolutely. And you know, I as much as it is concerning the fact that if we lose Dupuis for the rest of the season, not only am I bummed because I love the guy to death, he was, you know, crucial for us in our cup victory, and he was always such a good player for our franchise. I'm not that concerned by the losing Dupuis because you looked at the second line, the first couple games of the season, which we, you know, readily won. I mean, they weren't even close. Marc-Andre Fleury didn't even have to play well. Mm-hmm. He has like a, right now, I mean, I don't know after tonight, probably about the same. He let up less goals, but like his save percentage was around like 87.7, something like that. So, you know, if we were good enough to play like that, with Marc-Andre Fleury playing in that, you know, in that to that degree, and having the Malkin line basically not do anything, I mean Malkin obviously, you know, is looking okay, but that line hasn't really been anything special yet. There's going to be someone to move up to the next line, right. I mean, but still, it definitely is concerning and something that we're going to have to monitor moving forward.
2: You know what? I'm a little worried about my Bruins though. They just lost again too. They just lost to the
0: Montreal Canadiens
2: 6-4.
1: Oof, those Canadians.
2: I don't know.
0: How did Tuukka
1: play hockey, man?
2: Tuukka's not playing well at the start of the year.
0: Yeah.
1: No, their offenses look awful.
0: Yeah.
2: Well,
1: what was the score of today's game?
0: Jack Ross.
2: 6-4.
1: 6-4? They scored four goals. That's as many goals as they scored in the first four games of the season.
0: Yeah. Yeah.
1: And they scored two last night against the Red Wings, right? Yeah. And they went to shoot. They don't count the shootout goals, do they?
0: And they're like, technically,
1: I don't know
0: it's like
1: regular and overtime goals they scored.
0: It's kind of like ending in FIFA or in soccer.
1: Right?
0: It's ending
1: on PKs. I know how a shootout works.
0: It'll say like parentheses 3-2.
2: It's just a big issue that right now the Bruins aren't scoring goals. But not only are they not scoring goals, they're also not stopping anyone from scoring goals.
0: Well, see, that's the thing.
2: It's because I think they traded Boychuk too close to the season.
1: Tuukka gave up six goals tonight.
0: Well, no, that's the thing. If the Boston Bruins, you know, their record would be vastly different right now. If, you know, one thing needs to improve, and they're still going to look good. If Tuukka is playing the way Tuukka should be playing,
1: Tuukka, man, he's got to play.
0: The fact that they're not generating offense wouldn't be an issue because it would be like a 2-1 game. They'd be fine. Or, you know, if the offense was actually, you know, playing to the level, which we all know they can, then, you know, that would also not be an issue. But, you know, I, once again, far from, you know, few games in the season, I'm, you know, it's too much to jump on any bandwagon and say someone is looking preposterously good. Even you know, like the Pens blog, which is like my main blog that I read for the Penguins.
1: Yeah.
0: They're not going insane about the Penguins. They're saying they look good. In the same sense, no one should freak out and crown anybody, obviously. Anybody who does that is dumb. I think the Bruins will steady the ship, but it certainly is something concerning.
2: Yeah, it's a little concerning. All right, guys. We're gonna do picks a little bit early this week.
0: Yeah.
2: A little bit early this week. Let's get the pick music going. Yay! Football!
0: Ian, I love you.
3: Thank you.
2: Alright guys, so we had a fun week of picks last week. So let's quickly go through what the records were.
0: But before that, I'm gonna read Ian's social security number on air.
1: And before that, I'm gonna tell you that the Patriots are currently attempting a field goal on 4th and 1.
2: They got it! Patriots winning
1: 2019. All right, go up 20-19.
2: So the picks last week, starting from worst to first, Harris goes 1-4.
0: Boo.
2: Jack goes 2-3.
3: Yay.
2: Ian goes 2-3. And Sam wins the week.
0: Woo!
2: Going 3-2.
0: That's stupid, stupid tie. How is that a thing?
1: Yeah, so explain what happened with the tie.
2: So we had the Cincinnati Bengals-Panthers game, and we decided that the loss, since nobody actually chose the loss, is going to count as... Excuse me, no one actually chose the tie.
0: I'm surprised Ian didn't call the tie.
3: I should have. I was going to.
0: He was about to, and then a rabid cougar just jumped into the booth, like a mountain lion, started clawing at Ian, demanding that he not call the tie. It was horrifying.
3: I had to fight him off.
0: Yeah, no, and Ian did it readily, but still, it was a little bit distracting for him.
3: It was, but yeah.
2: So I had a particularly bad week this week. The only team I actually got right was the Browns. I was so close with the Dolphins.
0: Oh, my gosh.
2: I was so close.
0: Wait, what are the current standings? Am I tied for first?
2: Yes. All right, so the standings right now, Sam and Ian are currently tied at 14-6.
0: Woo!
2: I am at a very average 10-10.
0: Oh, ow.
2: Because I'm an average person. And then Jack Ross still is fighting to get above 500.
1: What am I, one game below?
2: You're 9-11.
1: All right, that's close. That's close. Yes.
2: Going down.
1: I clawed my way out of the basement, and now I am making a rise up the stairs towards the first level of the house.
0: He has climbed out of the boiler room, which he thought once he got out of it, he'd be out of the basement. There was, in fact, a second level basement, kind of like the Piro gym.
1: Yeah,
0: and it's full of scorpions and bees.
1: We're in Harris's beach mansion right now, and we're trying to climb up the second story basement.
0: His entire second level of basement
1: Harris
0: is dedicated
1: Harris
0: to bees.
1: Harris is hanging out in the second floor bathroom. Actually, he's only two games out of me. He's in the first floor bathroom, Ian and Sam are jumping off the roof into the pool.
0: We are in the chinchilla room, exclusively full of chinchilla fur.
1: They are way up there.
2: So, like I said, Miami almost won last week, which if they won,
1: saved me.
2: I would have been,
1: been 1-4.
2: I would have been 2-3, and so would everybody else.
1: I would have been 1-4.
2: So sad. All right.
0: How good did I look? How good do I look?
2: You took all the easy picks.
0: Oh,
2: none of you people
0: please,
2: try anything adventurous.
0: Please.
1: None of you
0: I'm 14 and six. Ian and I are just simply we're Zeus and Poseidon here.
2: I'm taking some risky picks.
3: I usually take risks. I try to.
1: You don't know what.
0: Ian actually determines his picks by playing risk.
1: He's actually doing his research over there right now.
2: So
3: right, you guys, I have a secret site. I don't want to disclose it.
0: It's not actually a site, guys. He has an abacus. He is holding an abacus currently.
1: Yep. He's just going by weather patterns.
2: So I think all right,
0: looking at the stars.
2: So the reason I started we're starting picks a little early this week is because I actually want to talk about the picks we make.
0: Why?
2: Because every single time we make picks,
1: because we've been doing picks for 5 minutes
0: no
1: left
0: logic.
1: The show, and we just go through them.
2: Exactly,
1: real quick.
2: We just
0: burn through them.
2: Exactly, and I don't like that. I like actually talking about things because you know I'm a talker.
1: That's very considerate.
0: I'm a talker too. All
2: right, so let me delete a couple of these games. Don't whistle in my ear. Stop whistling. Thank you.
0: It was a bee.
2: So, please don't whistle.
0: There's a bee in the studio.
2: So we have five. So last week, one could say that the games were not exactly what you would call the most competitive.
0: Not really.
2: No. Mm. This week, though, we got lots of competitive football.
1: We have five good games.
2: With neither of our teams actually in any
1: Harris
2: of those games.
1: Harris and I sat through and sifted meticulously through all of the games this week. You know how many games there are this week?
0: 7.
1: 14.
0: 14.
1: We sifted through all of them and pulled out 5.
0: Yeah.
2: Solid. The 5 best.
0: The best.
2: Loading up, we start with Cincinnati at Indianapolis.
0: Quick question, are we on air?
2: Yes.
0: Okay, good. Just checking.
1: We've had some troubles in the past.
0: There may or may not have been an issue where someone sabotaged the booth. We have been talking to Dead Space once again.
2: That'd be so funny. Yeah. But no, we are actually talking to...
1: We're talking to people.
0: Oh, hi, Mom. Hey, Mom. I know you probably haven't figured out how to use this yet.
2: The Rubensteins are actually in Boston right now.
0: Oh, sweet.
2: I'm going to go see them after the show.
0: Am I ever going to meet them?
2: Do you want to come by and say hello to them after the show?
0: Or where are they?
2: They're at the Ritz right now.
0: Right over there?
1: They're just hanging out. Of course they are.
2: They're just hanging out.
0: I'll swing. I'm not really dressed for it, but...
2: Okay. I mean, neither am I.
1: What, are they buying the place?
0: And quick note, Harris. You have to get me my non-tuition credit form.
2: Non-tuition credit form. Okay.
0: Because you actually get the emails.
2: Dude, it's really cool.
0: What?
2: Like, if nobody actually listens live, I can just, like, cut all this out.
0: Yeah, I know. Exactly. Right. But we actually have listeners. Also, we're actually going to get our listener numbers in, like, next week.
2: Sweet!
0: I talked to some people.
2: Awesome.
0: Also,
2: sauce.
0: We do have to actually be out of here by 10:57.
2: Yay!
0: We do.
1: Yeah, they tell us about it.
2: Which is why we actually wanted to do this earlier.
0: Yay!
1: So, we're the picks. We're just talking about them again.
2: Yeah, we're just talking about the picks. So... We're going to start with me.
0: Yes.
2: Because I am the worst. And
0: yes.
2: I was absolutely awful this week.
0: Yes.
2: So, we go Cincinnati, Indianapolis, Green Bay, Carolina, New Orleans at Detroit, Kansas City at San Diego, and San Fran and Denver. I'm not going to say it again. Everybody should write them down.
0: I didn't. No. Say them slower.
3: That was very fast, Harris. That was very fast.
1: Nobody but Harris.
2: I can do it faster.
0: Do it slower, you auctioneer.
1: So we had Cleveland at the triangles.
2: Cincinnati, Indianapolis, Green Bay, Carolina, New Orleans at Detroit, Kansas City, San Diego, San Fran and Denver.
1: The Oilers playing this week?
0: This isn't good at all. Go slower.
2: Cincinnati and Indianapolis.
0: Yes.
2: Green Bay at Carolina.
1: I picked the home team.
2: New Orleans at Detroit. Kansas City at San Diego. And San Fran at Denver.
0: San Fran at Denver. What was the fourth one?
2: Kansas City at San Diego.
0: KC at where?
2: San Diego.
3: What was the one after Green Bay?
2: Oh my God, the Patriots got a sack. Woo!
0: The one after Green Bay, Ian. New England at Detroit.
3: New England at Detroit.
0: And is it Cincy at Indy?
2: Cincy at Indy, yes.
0: Okay.
2: All right. So I'm going to go first. So we have Cincy at Indy first. I am going to take the Colts.
0: Okay.
2: Because I really, really don't think that Cincinnati is actually a good football team.
0: Fair enough.
2: So I'm going to go with Colts. Then, so Green Bay, Carolina. This one's interesting because obviously Carolina coming off a bye. And, you know, since we're all big pro football focus fans.
1: A tie, yes, excuse me.
2: So since we're all big pro football focus fans, I would like everybody to know that I did just trade for him in fantasy. La-da-da. Cam Newton is currently the highest rated quarterback in the NFL.
0: In the history of the world.
1: It does help that he's got a really good rushing grade.
2: It also does really help that he has no receivers except Greg Olsen and Kelvin Benjamin, who might have a concussion. But this Carolina defense is actually the worst thing ever. So I'm going to go with Aaron Rodgers, Green Bay.
1: Cool. Who is the number two graded Pro Football Focus quarterback.
2: Probably. So then the next game, New Orleans at Detroit. See, I would usually take Detroit in this game, but you see, New Orleans, it's New Orleans away. But you see, they're in a dome. And New Orleans in a dome, I will take the Saints in a dome any day of the week, day or night. Then Kansas City at San Diego. I said that I'm still a little skeptical about San Diego. Like I always said about elite teams need to beat other elite teams before I anoint them as an elite team.
1: You said elite team a lot.
2: I've not anointed them elite team, but I said that they're a good team.
1: Just making sweet crackers all over
2: exactly.
1: them.
2: So, like, for instance, the Cowboys, they beat the Seahawks this week. I consider them
1: an elite
2: team.
1: But they beat the Seahawks this week. Seattle beat the Seahawks. San Diego beat the Seahawks 3 weeks ago.
0: I didn't catch any of that.
2: In San Diego.
1: Woo.
2: So, I'm going to take for Kansas City, San Diego.
1: In San Diego.
2: I'm going to go with the upset.
0: KC.
1: You're going to be wrong, so it's fine. But
2: then, the last game, probably.
1: Harris is guaranteed at least 4-1.
2: Is San Fran at Denver. This is so funny. I've never seen a team. Like not even the Patriots are like as bad as this. Never seen a team that's so good at stopping the run, but so bad against the pass. I've never seen such polar opposites before. And you know, if there's one thing we know about Denver, what does Denver like to do with the ball?
1: Yeah, the run defense isn't going to help them too much this game.
2: No, dude, they like to run the ball because Monty Ball was such a good draft pick, right?
1: Absolutely. Monty Cheeseball.
0: Delicious Monterey Cheeseball.
2: I'm taking Denver.
0: Delicious.
2: So my picks
0: Monterey
2: for the week.
0: Pepper Jack cheese. Brought to you by Thursday Night Lights.
1: Oh, we have fun here in the studio, ladies and gentlemen. We have a good time.
0: Here we are at the Jazz Corner. Brought to you by LaMichael James.
4: with a side scholarship fund by Lipton Tea.
1: All right, get out of here. All right.
0: What was that creepy like guy that. Doing in the booth?
2: So we got Colts, Green Bay, Saints, KC, and Denver
3: okay,
2: for me.
3: Okay, I got that, Harris.
2: Ian,
3: yep.
2: Ian, would you like to go next? Or should we go in order of how did terrible.
1: Oh, Ian
2: Jack and
1: I.
2: Ian tied. So actually, we'll let Ian keep typing these down. So, Jack, you're next.
1: All right, I'm next. All right, feed me the games.
2: Cincy and Indy.
1: Indianapolis. Andrew Luck is amazing.
2: Green Bay at Carolina.
1: Green Bay. Carolina's pass defense is way. Oh, we're talking about him, right?
2: Yeah.
1: All right, so let's go back to Cincy and Indianapolis. Andrew Luck right now.
0: Well, no, we're doing picks first, and then we're going to
2: talk
0: about him.
2: Yeah.
1: Well, Andrew Luck is looking like the best quarterback. He's on pace to have the best statistical season of any quarterback in NFL history.
0: Wow. Is that true?
2: That's true.
1: Through six games, he has 19 touchdown passes and 2,000 yards.
2: That's not true. Because think about it. There's 16 games in a season.
1: Yeah.
2: So even if you multiply his touchdown passes by three, which would be an 18-game season, he has, 19? That's, 7-2?
1: It would be 60 touchdown
0: he's
1: passes.
0: He's going to get close.
1: It would be, it'd be 57
0: no, statistically,
1: and
0: yes, he
1: yards.
0: Is on pace for the best season in the history of the NFL.
1: Yeah.
0: Yards and touchdowns-wise, right?
1: Yeah, essentially. He's on pace to do 55 touchdown passes and 5,500 passing yards.
0: Oh, yeah. That's record-breaking.
1: Yeah, no, but he's going up against a defense by the Bengals that led up 37 points last
2: week. Michael Morse just hit a pinch hit home run.
0: Dope.
2: That's awesome. All right, so, Jack, keep going.
1: So, we went to, what was the second game?
2: Green Bay, Carolina.
1: Green Bay dismantles them.
2: Okay, New Orleans at Detroit.
1: At Detroit, right?
2: At Detroit.
1: Detroit.
2: Oh, taking the
1: Lions. Detroit, easy. It's not even an upset.
2: So this is one of those games that, like I said before, elite teams need to beat other good elite teams to become an elite team. So this will be the Lions' week to beat an elite team. So do you believe that Detroit is an elite team? We'll come back to that.
1: We don't know.
2: So, KC at San Diego.
1: All right. I know this is a tough one for me inside because we all know that I do not favor either of the teams that are playing right now, but I am absolutely 100% all the way taking my San Diego Chargers.
2: All right, so then we got San Fran at Denver.
1: Denver all the way. Denver playing at home. Peyton Manning, are you kidding me?
2: Are you kidding me? All right. And now, Ian, do you want to go, or should I give it to Sam?
3: I want
2: to
3: go.
2: You want to go?
3: I want to go.
2: I love the enthusiasm.
1: Yeah.
2: All right, Ian, what do you got?
3: I'm going to go with Cincinnati.
2: Oh, he's taking Cincy.
3: Cincinnati.
1: Yeah.
2: Okay.
3: I'm going to go with Green Bay.
1: Yes.
2: Okay.
3: Okay. We talked about, I brought up the Lions earlier on in the show, and I'm going to, I really am curious about this Detroit team. Going with Detroit.
2: Okay.
3: Over the Saints. I know nothing about Kansas City or San Diego.
0: The Royals are going to the World Series.
1: Yeah, Kansas City only gets one good sports team a week.
0: Yeah, really.
1: Seriously.
0: That's funny.
3: Well, you know.
2: What do you got? What do you got, buddy?
1: You can only allocate so much.
3: This is an eeny, miny, mo here. I'm just going to go with San Diego.
1: Okay. You picked correctly. Don't worry.
2: Then Denver or San Fran?
3: Denver. I mean, that's kind of a no-brainer.
2: Oh, jeez. No. Can I change one of my picks, please?
0: No.
1: No, you can change your picks.
0: You can't change your picks.
1: You pick San Francisco?
2: No, I want to change it from Green Bay to Carolina.
1: No, you're wrong.
2: Can I?
1: Doesn't matter. No, you can't. You can't.
2: Can I do
1: you
2: it?
1: Already locked them in.
2: We can make a vote. We can make a vote.
3: I'm in favor.
2: Raise your hand.
3: I'm in favor. Harris,
2: opposed.
3: I think you can.
0: You can't vote for yourself.
2: Two
0: we overwhelm
2: two.
0: You.
2: It's 2-2.
0: No, you can't vote for yourself.
2: Wait, I have a question.
1: Ty doesn't go to the runner in
2: question.
1: The sport.
2: I have a question. Who's been on the show the longest?
0: No, you can't
2: change
0: tie
2: break. Pick.
0: You can't tie break
2: going
0: like
2: Green
0: that.
2: Bay to Carolina.
0: You change are going it. To lead us into an inferno.
2: Probably. All right, so Sam.
0: Yes.
2: It
1: wait,
2: is
1: wait,
2: your
1: did you
2: turn.
1: Actually change it?
2: Yeah, change it, Carolina.
3: I got it.
0: Okay, that's not fair at all. That's not fair at all.
2: You can change your pick.
3: Right
0: no, I'm not going to change my
2: you
0: pick.
2: You can change
0: because
2: your...
0: I have conviction.
2: I don't.
1: You haven't even picked yet, Sam. You can't
0: Yeah, well, still, I have conviction.
2: You can't have conviction.
0: Shh. I can have a conviction.
2: All right, what do you got?
0: Oh, man, now I don't want to. I know, like, I'm gonna pick identical to Ian. That's my problem.
2: Oh,
0: and I want to crack it.
3: Cute, Sammy. That's
0: oh
3: cute.
0: My, Ian, I'm gonna hug you so hard when we're out of here. Cincy at Indy.
2: You have. Let me just say this right now. Every single week we've had the Bengals, you've taken the Bengals and have been wrong.
0: Yeah, I'm fine with it.
2: Okay.
0: I will expand upon that a little bit later.
2: Okay.
0: Cincy,
2: then Green Bay, Carolina.
0: Green Bay.
2: Okay.
0: Detroit.
2: Nice. Okay.
0: San Diego. And you know what? Just to be different, I'm going to go with San Fran.
2: Yeah.
0: Because I don't want to pick the same ones as Ian. And it pains me to do that.
3: It's tough to be a leader. You know, it's tough to be a leader.
0: Ian, get out of here.
2: I just want to say for the second time that I'm the only one to have basically completely different picks from everybody. I love it. I'm always the one that chooses the
5: fun special.
2: Pick. I am special.
5: My name's Harris. My hair's not normal.
2: All y'all are taking...
5: I pay for perms.
0: What? You definitely get perms. No, I don't get perms. Let's get a voter poll. Let's get a listener poll. We totally have the capability to do that. Does Harris get perms? We're gonna be clocking 62. Oh, 62 said yes. Let's see, 15% said no, and the remaining voted for Nader. Mom. This doesn't make any sense. How can you vote for guys? Voting for Nader wasn't even a choice. You guys are ridiculous. Oh, guys, they took down that banner that wasn't our show's banner.
6: Yeah, no, that was kind of a strange banner.
0: Yeah, whatever. So, let's see. No one picked the same, right?
6: No. Not all four people picked the same.
0: Of course, good.
7: So these were pretty similar this week.
0: Well, Ian, you and May only differed on one. So if we're completely correct, we're going to sit. Actually, no. If both of you and I, something's got to give.
6: So
0: this week,
6: Sam, you and I had completely opposite picks.
0: Really?
5: It's on.
0: Woo.
5: 0-5 or 5-0. Let's 0-5 or 5-0.
0: Either way, we know Jack is. There's no physical possible way for him to come back.
6: No,
0: to first.
6: Knowing Jack, yes, literally
0: everything. Really? If we all get them wrong and you get them right. All right.
6: So I'm gonna make.
5: Well, I can't go 5-0.
6: I'm making my predictions for what we're all gonna do. I'm gonna say Jack goes 1-4 and gets.
0: Turned down for what?
5: Oh, Harris is just picking because he's like, Harris is assuming that all of his picks are correct. That's what he's doing.
6: Yeah.
5: You're the most partial person ever.
0: You're the most partial. Not the opposite. The opposite of impartial. You are the most biased sports analyst I know.
6: That's not a compliment.
5: Harris says, I'm right, and no one can tell me I'm wrong. D'Angelo Hall is the worst quarterback in the NFL.
0: He's not awful.
5: Make the Redskins any worse.
0: And
5: he's
0: the New so England bad. Patriots are going to win every cup this year. They're going to win the Calder. They are back on top.
5: But if they lose, oh no, guys, they were never that good to begin with. They were supposed to lose this game.
6: They're
5: going to
6: win the Rocky Richard Trophy.
0: Oh, do not even get me started. We know it's going to be Sagan.
5: And he gets mad at me because the... He's saying, you were here at the beginning of the show, but Harris and I had a discussion for like 20 minutes about how the Chargers aren't an elite team because they couldn't beat the Raiders by... They beat the Raiders by three points.
0: Quote.
5: And right now,
0: of,
5: his Jets are winning... I mean, his Patriots are winning by one against the lowly
0: terrible
5: New York,
0: logic.
5: New
0: You're
5: York
0: turning back on your own logic.
2: Let me say something. I said going into this game that, no, the Patriots did not destroy the Jets, but my point was that Jack went into this game and like, the Chargers are going to destroy the Raiders. Good team's supposed to beat down on bad teams. How'd that work out for you, Ross?
5: Yeah, and how are the Patriots doing right now? Because they're not beating down on the New York Jets.
2: I told you that wasn't gonna happen.
0: Well,
2: God.
0: Either way, if Harris believes that you probably would put the Patriots in the top three in a power rankings right now, I would assume.
5: Harris's pathetic ravings are always.
2: You know what? That
0: I would guess you would do that. That's what you
2: do. Though. Do what does matter though.
0: What?
2: That the currently, although they are only beating the Jets currently by 1 point, even though they just got the ball back because Chandler Jones got another sack because Chandler Jones is amazing. The Patriots did just come off an absolutely dominating wins against two very good defenses.
5: Meh.
2: I'll say that right now.
5: No, the Bills' defense is not that good.
2: The Bills' defense.
5: The Bengals' defense isn't any. It doesn't seem like it was that good to begin with anymore because they got gashed by the.
2: Now it's not
5: Carolina.
2: A good defense. Well, I believed it was,
5: and now they're proving everybody wrong.
0: Yeah.
6: Told you.
0: Poking holes.
5: I'll admit to being wrong
0: logic.
5: About the Bengals defense. I'm happy to be wrong about the Bengals defense because it makes the Patriots look worse.
0: Poking holes in your logic like a balloon full of cottage cheese.
6: Cottage cheese. That's disgusting.
0: It's pretty disgusting. Thank you for the imagery, Ian.
5: Let's get real quick. Sam. Who do you think is the best team in the NFL? Harris and I both gave ours. Who do you think is the best team in the NFL right now?
0: Seattle Seahawks. Absolutely.
2: Still.
5: They're 3-2, dude.
0: Wow. Absolutely. I'm still getting
2: at this point in the season.
0: Yes.
2: Right now.
0: Yes.
5: All right. Who do you?
0: If I was going to pick a team to go back to the
2: Super Bowl. At 10:45 with 35 seconds.
0: Yep.
2: Still, wow.
0: Yep. I'm banking on the fact that they're not going to lose another home game.
6: I hope.
0: No, I don't
5: Harris,
0: think they will.
5: Who did you think it was?
0: This.
6: What?
5: What did you say?
6: You're the Chargers. I said the Cowboys.
5: No, what I said the Cowboys.
2: Yeah, but I, that's
5: if I can't, Harris
2: yeah,
5: said I couldn't say the Chargers.
6: Yeah.
5: And if I said if I couldn't say the Chargers, I would say the Cowboys.
0: Yeah, no, for me, it's I gotta go with, you know, like in the top five, it's definitely Seattle. I'm gonna still have it number one. I'll throw the Chargers. I'll throw Denver up there. I'm going to, you know, rounding out the top five, I got to give it to the Cowboys. They're at least four or five. It pains me to say that.
1: Here's an interesting thing,
0: Eagles,
1: though.
0: I mean, they beat down on the Giants, who I thought were better than they were. They just didn't show up last week.
1: The Giants aren't as good.
0: But I would give Eagles like a six.
1: I would give them top 10.
0: Yeah, no, they're definitely pushing middle of the pack top 10.
1: You know who's...
0: They just eviscerated the Giants.
1: Who's proving me wrong, who I was very, very low on this team, and let's see if you guys can guess, for all of last week and most of this season, and while they haven't beat a good team yet, in the wins they've won and in the losses they've lost, they've looked very good, and they currently grade out as the highest team overall on both sides of the ball. Well, they're not the highest on offense or defense, but like if you combine their offense and defense for focus grades, they are the number one team in the NFL.
2: Are you sure about that?
1: Yeah.
2: And I think the Ravens are the number one team.
1: Yeah, that's who it is. It's the Baltimore Ravens.
2: Ah,
1: who do you think I was talking about?
2: Yes, that's my team.
1: Harris,
2: well, not my team, but that's I told you.
1: Harris, who do you think I was talking about?
2: The Chargers.
1: No, what I said. This team is surprising me, and I was low on them on last week. I said that I didn't think the Ravens looked very good.
2: Do you know what's actually really surprising?
1: And they've actually looked very good, and they continue to look very good. And they're 4-2 right now.
2: We may quote Pro Football Focus a little bit too much.
1: Well, we've only had like for the first day today.
0: I like Pro Football Focus. Are you guys like splitting a subscription?
2: I got a subscription.
0: Can I have access?
2: Yes,
0: I mean, no one heard that. We're not sharing subscriptions.
2: Yeah, so
0: only one person uses my Netflix subscription, I swear.
2: Do you know what the surprising thing is? So the Browns right now are the top-rated offense in the league.
0: Really?
2: And yeah, and they are currently like one of the worst defenses.
0: Huh.
2: Which is a
0: that seems switched.
2: Flip-flop.
0: It should be flopped.
1: And that's not right. Just remember that when they grade offenses, they grade on five categories, and it's passing, rushing, pass blocking, run blocking, and penalties. And while the Browns, like,
2: they have the fourth best passing.
1: Yeah,
2: also one of the best offensive lines in the entire
1: NFL. Yeah, it helps that their blocking has been great, but their defense is
2: so we actually haven't talked at all about any of our picks. We kind of started to squabble, and then
0: that wasn't even that much squabbling.
1: And special teams, too. You have to add on to the Ravens.
2: We always do a lot of good squabbling.
0: Yeah, well, see, I wouldn't say squabbling's the proper term because, I mean, we're squabbling about squabbling right now, but I think we were bantering. Good banter.
1: I like
0: that. Squabbling is like bickering.
2: So,
0: which is...
2: Tegan Crumpets.
1: Giants have the fourth best
0: Lloyd
1: defense.
0: I'm Lloyd Mallison.
1: According to
0: PFF. We know he's not listening.
2: How was he tonight?
0: He wasn't bad. The debates were
1: incredibly... All right, we're not talking about this.
0: Sorry, debates were incredibly tame, but you've already heard my opinions. Okay, so to start with me, I know Harris was saying the fact that I've picked Cincy consistently, and, you know, I've been wrong. I think last week showed, and a lot of the questions which you were bringing to mind was the fact that without A.J. Green, how would Mohamed Sanu step up?
1: Oh, we were high on Mohamed Sanu.
0: We were high on a little bit. We were huffing some Mohamed Sanu, if you know what I'm saying.
1: Yeah, we were huffing Sanu in the back of class.
0: So much Sanu. If you guys aren't getting that, that's implying that he's like a glue substance.
1: Yeah.
0: No drug use here, everybody. We're completely clean.
1: Oh,
0: so since he had in Indianapolis, I think that Sanu has proved the fact that he is a reasonable threat as a wide receiver in the number one spot. AJ Green's injury, Marvin Lewis said it's not looking as bad as it was. He's going to be back. I honestly think that, you know, I'm not too concerned about this Cincy team. I think they definitely will win in Indianapolis. I feel like if they came close last week, they should be able to do it this week.
1: Do you know how good the Indianapolis Colts offense is?
0: Oh no, I know.
2: It's good.
0: I'm not concerned. Okay.
1: I wanted to make sure you knew that.
2: My one thing is that, like, I as much as I love Andrew Luck, and as much as, you know, I don't like the Bengals at all, the only reason I think that the Colts are going to take this game is because
1: their defense is better.
2: One, it's at home. It's in Indianapolis. And, you know, Cincy has not proven they can win even at home or on the road yet against a good team. Two, Andrew Luck is on absolute fire. Three, the Bengals have one of the worst pass coverage teams in the entire...
1: Yeah, Andrew King of the NFL.
2: I would love to see how many sacks they have this year, because it's not as bad as the St. Louis Rams, who have zero, but I have to imagine it has to be something just awful. Maybe like two, maybe three.
0: Yeah, whatever they've been eating, I'm pretty sure they probably found it in one of Jim Irsay's duffel bags, but it's probably...
2: Irsay joke.
0: Whatever's in the water is making them play well. And
1: the Colts?
0: Did they? Yeah. Okay. Did they start the season 0-1? Did they lose their first game?
2: Who?
0: Colts.
2: No.
0: No.
1: They won.
2: Colts won.
0: When was their loss?
1: They've lost two games. They're 4-2.
0: Yeah. 4-2. Well, but their start of the season was shaky, no? It was.
2: It was a man.
0: They lost the first two out of three games, I believe.
1: Yeah, yeah. They've won, I think, four in a row.
0: Okay.
1: Yeah,
0: so,
1: they've won four in a row.
0: That is a rationale why I believe... They lost to Denver,
1: lost to Philly start the season.
0: Oh, that was the thing. Do you remember the beginning of the season? Everybody was freaking out about the Colts, the fact that they're 0-2, and everybody's like, Andrew Luck isn't a quarterback. They wasn't even like... The arguments were ridiculous. I think
1: 40 points on Jacksonville, 40 points on Tennessee.
0: Since week three, albeit, you know, Jacksonville and Tennessee isn't the most inspiring teams to play. Mm-hmm. But, you know, I would definitely give the Colts a 6 or a 7. They're top 10.
1: No, they lost two maybe close top games. They lost by a touchdown to Denver and by a field goal to Philadelphia.
0: Yeah,
1: they haven't gotten blown out yet.
0: And that's a sign of the media kind of overreacting about it. However, even though I would put power rankings wise Indy ahead of Cincy, I still think Cincy's going to take this game. It's a gut feeling type thing with me.
1: Okay.
0: That is just making me stick with it, but I've got a feeling
1: that Cincy's
0: going to
1: take this feeling on the Lions. Uh-oh. My gut feeling.
6: Geno Smith just got destroyed by Alphonso Dennard, and he is still down. So, guess what time it is.
0: Vic time!
1: He'd throw a pick?
6: I don't think he's.
1: I'm watching the game and I'm a little behind.
0: Is it Phil Simms' son time
1: on the
0: yet?
1: Play that he just got wrecked? Oh no, they said it was incomplete. But yeah. the guy in the Patriots looks like he comes up with the ball.
6: I don't think so. But so let's move on to the next game, Green Bay Carolina. We kind of half talked about Carolina with, you know, Cam Newton. They unleashed him. So the reason I changed my pick, and the reason is this, is because I want everyone to go back to. Last year, you know, 2 years ago, whenever the San Francisco San Francisco 49ers played the Packers.
0: Yes.
6: The past 2 years.
0: Mm-hmm. Yep.
6: Does anybody remember how many rushing yards Colin Kaepernick had?
1: What, he have like 100 or 75 average?
6: He had 175.
1: In both games or total?
6: Both games. Wow. One of the games he had closer to 100, the other one he had over 150.
1: Jeez.
6: And for anybody that watched the game last week between Cincinnati and Carolina...
1: Newton's not as fast as Kaepernick is, though.
6: Oh, he's faster.
1: No, he's not.
0: Foot speed-wise, I'd give it to Cap, but...
6: Power?
0: No. As a runner...
6: Cam Newton might... If he's not the best, he's second best running QB.
0: No. I'm not denying that. I'm just saying Kaepernick is faster.
1: Yeah, Kaepernick is faster, which is why he's able to break those
0: skills. But Cam Newton can take so much abuse.
6: Cam Newton... Hold on, can we please make this clear that Cam Newton is not slow? Cam Newton ran a 4.4.
0: I didn't say that. I'm saying Kaepernick is faster than him. Kaepernick is faster, but Cam Newton can run. And the thing they were saying when he came out of college was that those runs in college where he would literally truck like interior linemen.
6: Yeah.
0: He would deck people because he's what, 6'6", 6'5"?
1: 6'4".
0: 6'4", built like a freight train.
6: So my point with him is that I think that you're going to see, because Cam Newton we saw last week against the Bengals just running all over them, you know, a touchdown, you know, I think 90 yards. He's their best runner, not to mention they don't have any running backs. He is going to,
1: he's their team leader.
6: Little bold prediction for you. Cam Newton will have over 130 rushing yards in this
1: game.
6: No,
1: he will not. He has 140 on the season.
6: The reason that he has 140 in the season is because you remember the first like 3 to 4 games of the season, he had that ankle and he had those rib injuries, which kind of held him back. Last week, no more. They let him off the reins, and he was arguably the best player in football.
0: This is
6: last
0: why
6: week.
0: I don't no, think he's going to crack 130. They're going to take like an AJ Hawk or something. They're going to have a spy
6: AJ
0: on
6: Hawk's awful.
0: No, I'm just saying random, like if it's a nickel corner or somebody, they're going to have someone spying Cam Newton. However, the fact they're going to have someone spying
6: have
0: him the
6: fun.
0: Entire time is going to make them, we will, yeah, it's going to make them him blow up more passing-wise than it's going to be.
1: Open.
0: It's going to leave lanes open. He's going to pass more. If he's going to have an incredible passing game,
1: I think
0: decent if pedestrian running game.
1: I think Newton has 8 carries for 43 yards.
6: No, he's
1: going to
6: top 10. He's going to top 10 carries.
1: I think he throws 2 interceptions, 2 touchdowns. And I think D'Angelo Williams has a touchdown, and I think that the Green Bay Packers throw all over their defense and win the game 38-21.
0: Yes.
6: All right, so let's quickly run through the last three. Detroit at New Orleans. I think the Saints are going to win this just because I think the Saints had a really good win last week, and I don't think Detroit's
1: Saints offense has looked awful. Saints defense has looked even worse. Detroit's offense has looked great. Detroit's defense has looked even better.
6: And yes. I still don't think there's going
1: to be... Those two things just seem to work out in their own right.
6: But,
1: Detroit's going to win.
6: But still no Calvin Johnson. So, and then...
1: Yeah, and they've been winning without him.
6: They
1: yeah.
6: won their one game against the Vikings, which was a dumb pick by me.
1: Their defense looks so good right now.
6: Yeah. We'll see. So next one...
0: Your faith in Teddy is excessive.
6: Anyway, I know. So KC at San Diego is the next one. The reason I took KC... I know San Diego's a really good team. I just really think that KC
1: the best
6: up...
1: team.
6: KC coming off a bye week is just going to be fired up. I mean, their last game they played was a 41-14 destruction of the New England Patriots.
0: I'm just imagining you sitting in a room with like a vinyl record playing and like horn rim glasses bigger than mine.
1: They played another game after Kansas City before they were cool.
6: Yeah, exactly. So
1: they've played another game after the Kansas after the Patriots game.
6: They lost a very close game to the San Francisco 49ers.
0: On to the last pick.
6: Denver and San Fran.
1: Denver just blows past.
0: I'm going against what I wanted to pick, but however, I feel like the upside of Colin Kaepernick being able to blow up and have a big running game, which I think it is due, I feel like that will be the determining factor, the X factor, which will push this pick this week.
6: So we're all in agreement?
0: Yes.
6: Of nothing, as usual. Jack, give us one last scoring thing before we head out.
1: All right. It is currently with 11 minutes left to go in the fourth quarter. New England up 20. New York Jets at 19. The Patriots just punted. New England, Jets have the ball back. What's going to happen, everybody? We don't know. Find out.
6: The Jets just punted and the Patriots have the ball.
1: Sorry. Yeah. All the Patriots players, you're frowning.
6: Yes.
1: I'm watching the game here. I'm a little bit behind.
0: It's Michael Vick's going to go in for a few plays. Get out. It's going to be Matt Sims time.
6: Matt Sims, baby.
0: Matt Sims. Right. Tennessee quarterback, son of my Sims. All right, my boy.
6: All right, guys. Next week, I know we don't talk a lot about basketball, but next week you will get the illustrious full-time NBA preview. Basketball is back.
0: Kobe Bryant is not a top 10 player in the NBA still. It's true.
6: All right, guys, we will see you back here next week. As always, adios.
0: Love you, Ma.
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9: There's a word for it, and the words today are Ivy League. The story of Ivy League goes back many years, when an interscholastic league for athletic competition was formed, consisting of Harvard, Yale, Columbia, and Princeton. This league was called Ivy League, from the Roman numeral 4. IV. In the 20s, the four universities were big names in football. Their major opponents were Brown, Dartmouth, Cornell, and the University of Pennsylvania. It was decided the last four schools should also be included in the league. Many people thought the name Ivy came from the ivy plant covering the school buildings, but it was the Roman numeral 4. That gave the schools the name Ivy League. There's a Word for It is brought to you by the American Library Association. Whatever you need to know, your library is the place to go.
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0: Good evening. This is Jessica Campbell.
1: And this is Claire Parker.
0: And welcome to On the Common here on Emerson ETI

0: everybody.
1: How you doing?
0: Real good.
1: Good. All right, so tonight we have our friend, our lovely friend and producer, Ross. I don't know how you say your last name.
2: Ross Ketchke. How are you doing over there? How is everyone out there? How are you doing?
1: Ross Ketchke.
2: Yeah, it's a tough one. I am the production director here at ETIN, Emerson's Talk and Information Network, and I am also a freshman journalism student here at Emerson College, so I kind of know my way around the microphone. I have my own show, too, here, if you guys ever want to tune in on ETIN. I have the Horror Hour every Friday morning, so make sure to check that out tomorrow.
1: You just, like, nailed that.
2: I did. I just plugged, I subtly plugged myself in your show, even when you were nice enough to call me on to help you guys out.
1: You're like,
2: it's really all about me.
1: If you want to check out something cooler, check this out.
2: If you, like, don't want to talk about, like, boring politics and scary stuff that's going to make you want to wash your hands and never, ever travel to any other country ever again, and you just want to, like, hear about some good, like, scary movies. That's my thing.
1: But you're a broadcast journalism major, so you're going to have to talk about boring politics.
2: I am, unfortunately. That's a lie. I love them, and I love politics, and I love talking about politics. So
1: I know
2: I'm really excited to be here today.
1: Good.
3: You're the perfect guest. Thank you so much.
2: Oh, you're too kind.
1: We are. Okay, so first I want to talk about today being Spirit Day, which is a celebration of the LGBT.

0: I enjoy that. That's my Floors theme in LB. Orange is the New Black.
1: Oh, it's a great show.
0: It's a good
2: so
0: one.
2: Beautiful. So everybody's wearing purple today. We're wearing purple right here in the studio.
3: Yes. Purple all around. Yeah. It's also an Emerson color, so
0: it is
3: perfect.
0: Great. Purple and gold, and it works. I mean, Emerson is a great college, a really strong presence of the of the LGBTQT and otherwise queer community.
2: Which is why
4: all
2: I love
4: letters
2: it.
4: Of the alphabet too.
0: All other letters of the alphabet.
2: Exactly. Oh, there's Jules.
0: There's Jules. Yeah. Jules is chiming in. Hey,
2: Jules from last week. Welcome back.
4: You forgot to introduce me because, well, there we go.
0: Jules is the Jules is my right hand man, the APD here at ETIN, and he's going to be chiming in every now and then tonight. Everyone say hi, Jules.
2: Hey, hi, Jules.
4: Okay. Anyways, yeah. Continue on. I do believe what we actually celebrated, quote unquote, another LGBT, I can't even say it right, but it was Coming Out Day last week, National Coming Out Day.
0: It was.
2: You're right.
4: Yeah, there was also mixed.
2: There were a
4: reaction.
2: Lot of like Facebook statuses being like, "I'm proud to be bisexual," and I was like, "Yeah, you are." Like.
4: But you know, I also saw a post that brings up a valid point. I think that you know, making it a national, you know. Fake holiday, I guess, is, you know, doesn't it sort of trivialize the fact that you're bringing your identity out into the open to the most important people that you know, your family, your friends, at the risk of having them, you know, in some places, having them not accept you for the person that you are?
0: Well, I don't think it makes it quite trivial, Jules. I think what it does is it inspires everyone to be involved in an event together that is all about being who you are. And like it's like you made the same argument about like Black History Month. Doesn't it like kind of like separate them by making it like their own month? Shouldn't every month be Black History Month? And just shouldn't every day be Coming Out Day? Like, shouldn't anyone feel comfortable anytime? It shouldn't be something they have to hide. But the fact of the matter is that we're, as a culture, coming into a time where it's becoming much more acceptable to be who you are as far as your own sexual orientation. And events like that help people who are still not comfortable with it feel like they're a part of something greater. That's how I view it.
2: And it's a holiday, which I think is a celebration, and it should be a celebration instead of a, you know, making
4: a
2: it
4: ritual.
2: Like a, yeah, you know, it's like they're a community, and they need to celebrate that they are a community.
4: It's important to have the, you know, a safety net, people that you can trust if in case, you know, your family doesn't accept you.
2: Yeah, exactly. So,
3: well, today's supposed to be supporting bullying against the LGBTQ community.
4: Also.
3: So, ways that people are supporting are wearing purple, as we are here in the studio. And there's also an app supporting the day, and it's called Go Purple or hashtag Spirit Day. And in this app, you can filter photos with a purple tint. And they also provide anti-bullying resources and calls to action. So check it out today, every day.
2: And it's great because...
3: for some inspiration.
2: Yeah, just to feel welcome. I think due to recent events here on the Emerson campus, we really want to stress the importance of finding help when you feel helpless. And reaching out to your friends, family, a close professor, any kind of mentor. I do want to read this off real quick. It's the hotline for if you're ever feeling like you're out of control or something, you need somebody to talk to. You can call 1-800-273-TALK. That's 1-800-273-8255. And they will listen to you 24/7.
0: Another great outlet if you guys are looking to get involved with Spirit Day, MTV did something right for the first time in a very long time, and they put out a list of four great ways that you can get involved with Spirit Day. The first one is obviously wear purple. If you're not wearing purple right now, maybe just go throw some purple socks on. I know I always keep a fuzzy pair of purple socks for those cold days, and that's a great way to just show your support if you don't have anything purple. Justin, you'll be there in spirit. Also, download the Spirit Day app that we had mentioned before. There's lots of great things that you can do with that. And another one is to support LGBTQ-friendly companies. Companies like Netflix and Pepsi.
3: And Apple
0: and many, many others, brands that openly support the community and are all about equal rights and have been open in the public.

0: 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And that's something that everyone can do. It can be as simple as posting a Facebook status or something as big as organizing something in your community. So however you feel like you want to get involved, there's a 4 really great ways to become a part of the movement. It's a really great thing. So check it out. The link is mtv.com/post/spiritday/2014. So if you guys want to go check that out, that's a really, really great, great write-up on MTV's website. Worth checking out.
1: Make sure to join the conversation on social media using the hashtag Spirit Day.
0: Yep, social media is a really great way to get involved. I mean, you can look at the power of social media with like a lot of things, and especially with a movement like this, it's great. I mean, imagine if we had as many people, I don't know, dumping hot sauce on their heads, just a random thing, to support the gay community or the LGBTQ community. Just like if as many people did that as they did the Ice Bucket Challenge, imagine how much awareness there would be for it.
1: Yeah.
0: Like billions of people on social networks did the Ice Bucket Challenge, and like billions and billions of views for every for videos. I think I mean the power of social media really has a great way to spread a message. I mean, it can be hurtful if used in the wrong way, but if you use social media in the right way, it can really be a great tool to help promote a good cause like this.
1: But also, I just want to add, stay connected in person, and I think that you should be aware of your friends and their behavior, and if you notice something, some kind of change, maybe you can take that extra step and ask if they want to talk about something, because that could be life-saving, literally, for somebody. So, just keep spreading the love.
2: October is actually the National Bullying Prevention Month. So,
1: oh, I see.
2: All this month, mm-hmm. We need to keep all of this in mind, especially this month.
1: Yeah.
0: Absolutely. And again, I mean, a big part of this project is to end the bullying from it. Bullying as a whole is such a big issue that's really come into the public eye a lot recently. You guys want to kind of like roll with that a little bit, how bullying is being handled now, especially in the gay community?
1: Yeah, I don't think it's being handled very well, to be honest. I mean, obviously gay marriage, it's been in the news often due to all those appeal cases, you know, and the court's not letting states ban it, which is great. And that's obviously great. But I don't think in a smaller scale at our schools, kids are taught to not bully each other. Thankfully, I was never bullied when I was younger, but I definitely saw it. And I didn't really know that it was okay for me to stand up for my friend or to say that that's wrong. I think that teachers, especially, you know, for young kids, they need to make sure that kids know that bullying,
2: that they're all equal.
1: Yes.
2: From as early as possible, that needs to be impressed into children.
0: Yeah, this is something that I've definitely put a lot of thought into. The whole anti-bullying movement is definitely important, but there are two sides to this that need to happen. One, kids need to understand they do need to be more tolerant towards each other. You should never, a kid should never pick on another kid, or a kid should never feel like he's being picked on for who he is as a person or who she is as a person.
1: And it could just be something small, like, hey, look at you, glasses, and everybody thinks it's funny.
0: That was me growing up. I was the slightly overweight, kind of awkward short kid with glasses. I mean, thankfully I grew and I still haven't gotten contact lenses, but and that was me, and I've been there, and I understand how that feels. But the other side to it is we also need to impart on kids the ability, stand up for yourself isn't the right word, but we need to make kids know that no matter what people say to you, every kid is still equal. So like it's equally important for kids to learn to not say things to each other, but in the event that they do, because it's kind of a cruel, unfortunate fact of human nature that sometimes people are cruel to each other, that just because someone says something cruel to you doesn't mean that the world is over, that people still love you and that you're still important, and that doesn't make you less of a person just because someone said some mean things to you. The mean things need to be dealt with, absolutely, but just importantly, I think, is arming the kids with self-confidence and self-belief that
2: they are unique and they are special.
0: Exactly.
2: And they are loved.
1: And that's a good thing. Yeah.
0: It is.
2: Exactly.
0: It absolutely is.
1: I think that comes from the home, though. That's more of the home side.
0: It does. That, like, you can't make a law saying we have to teach every kid to be confident. And unfortunately, not every kid's going to grow up to be the most confident human being. I mean, everyone's different. Everyone has different levels of self-confidence. And so much of it is natural, but a lot of it is also nurture. It's a lot of environment. And there's so many factors that go into it. But I think that is equally important. And that's not something that doesn't get talked about a lot is, I mean, I've heard it said very poorly by people saying, kids need to toughen up. Kids don't need to toughen up because kids are cruel. Anyone who never grew up in the playground and couldn't make it across the monkey bars know how cruel other kids can be to kids. Even like in teenagers and into high school and even into college.
1: Oh yeah, high school is a battlefield.
0: Yeah, it is.
2: Even the smallest thing could be picked on and made to be something so hurtful.
1: So I think it's important to try to stop bullying, too. If you see it, like, doesn't matter.
2: I mean, if you see it, speak out.
1: Adults. I mean, my mom tells me stories about girls, women saying really subtle and snide comments. And she's just like, you know what? You're mean. Stop. It doesn't end. I wish I could say that there's an age where people just kind of grow up. But it doesn't.
2: People will always have this certain body language. If it's not words, then there's body language. Mm-hmm. Or just ignoring people. That can be another factor of bullying.
0: Yeah. I know. I definitely agree. And there's just so many factors that go into this. And especially in Massachusetts, we have the anti-bullying law now. That was a big thing that came into play almost 4 years ago now, I think. And it's been put into play in several situations. And it's in cases of harassment of students. Because, I mean, like, there's a difference between teasing on the playground, which is just like, it's like almost like a part of like growing up. Like you have to learn at a point there's sticks and stones, and that old expression, sticks and stones break my bones, but words never hurt me, where like you do have to be able to brush things off. And then there's a point where it gets to harassment, and that's where the issues have come in, where there have been suicides, kids younger than 15 taking their own lives because they feel like they're not accepted. And that is a huge issue. And a lot of it's been in the in the gay community, the otherwise queer community. And there's actually a great song. I am a big, big punk rock fan, and one of the biggest bands in punk rock is this band called Rise Against. Jules, are you all ready to go in there? This song is called Make It Stop. It's by Rise Against, and I think it handles this topic very well. Try to listen to the lyrics, especially in the bridge. It's very empowering. Rise Against, Make It Stop, September's Children.

0: kind of mean, you know, but it is changeable. It is changeable. I'm being told to go back to more.
1: All right, we're about to get to a part in the song here that I think is the most powerful. Listen to the names that are listed in the background of the song here, and we'll talk about it a little bit after the song's over.
2: Keep your head up. Be who you want to be. I know how you feel, but it's not true. You are worth it. Don't underestimate the kindness of other humans. Never give up. There's so much more life.

0: things get better.
1: It will get
2: better. All right, again, I think that's a very powerful message, at least for me. I mean, I don't identify in that community, but I have many, many friends who do, who told me that that song is actually has a powerful message to them. And I hope that if any of you listening out there heard it, feel the same way. That was the music video version of the song, so it had some voiceover behind the names, but I just want to read back what it says in the bridge of the song. It lists at the time several of the really children who had been bullied to the point where they felt that they had to take their own lives. They had been pushed to that point. Those names were Tyler Clementi, he was 18 years old, Billy Lucas at 15, Harrison Chase Brown also at 15, Cody J. Barker was 17, and Seth Walsh was 13 years old. I list these names now as they are listening to the song, hoping that teenagers, that kids will not feel like they have to get pushed to that limit again. There are people out there, and as it said, it's in the end of the song with those voiceovers, it does get better. We are changing as a society, as a country, hopefully as a world eventually, to become so much more of accepting of this. And we're going to wrap up this topic now. I can ramble on about it forever because it is something I feel very strongly about. But if you want to listen to that song for yourselves or go download it, it is Rise Against with Make It Stop, September's Children.
3: And again, if you want to call somebody for help, just to talk to somebody, it's 1-800-273-8255. All right, we're going to switch gears a little bit to the ever-popular topic of Ebola.
2: And what's, Ebola!
3: and yeah, what's going on with that? I mean, schools are closing in Ohio and Texas because of that one nurse that flew. The CDC, the director of CDC, was called into the Capitol Hill to have this whole conference, and he apologized. I mean, people are just frantic. And I mean, I'm not sure if you guys heard about this, but some lawmakers
4: went at him. And yeah, I mean, basically, this is just pot politics at its worst. I believe it or not, Fox News anchor Shepard Smith, he actually mentioned this in terms of the roasting that Tom Friedman got on Capitol Hill. There's going to be a lot of spin on this topic. There's media are just going out of control on Ebola. And we should be more cautious about what we listen to in terms of, because the party in power is going to try to spin it like they're leading effectively, and the party out of power are trying to say that there is no leadership on this. So
3: do you think that this is, again, it's become a partisan argument?
2: Everything is a partisan argument.
4: Yeah.
2: Whether it's pronounced tomato or tomato can become a partisan argument. But the real important thing here is that Ebola is a big issue.
3: And it could get bigger.
2: It could, but
4: it's a human issue. It's taking lives.
2: It is, but I think there are a few things that we do need to realize here. One of which is that we're a number that scares us is the 4,500 dead in West Africa. That is a terrifying number. Yes, absolutely. But last year in America, 52,000 Americans died of different strains of the flu. So although this disease is scary and it kills people, it is most scary because we don't really have a cure for it yet. Whereas the flu is much more avoidable.
4: And guess what? The death toll in the U.S. from Ebola is at one.
2: It is at one. And what scares us about it is this disease is still very unknown to us. There's an air of mystery around it.
4: But we have combat tactics against it.
2: We do.
4: We've seen it work at Emory University, at the Nebraska Medical Center. It has happened, and there are people who are surviving Ebola thanks to the TMAPS vaccine, is it?
2: Yes, and but the only thing is with that TMAPS vaccine, it's very difficult to produce because not a lot of pharmaceutical companies want to pick it up and run with it. It's an expensive drug to make that cannot be sold at a very high price. And right now, like Jewel said, the U.S. death toll is one, and we're already entering panic mode. Do precautions need to be taken? Absolutely. One thing that I think needs to happen to prevent us from getting to a place where we need to panic, I think flights need to be stopped. The borders need to be closed until this disease is at least put under control better.
3: Well, yeah, that's what I was going to say, is that lawmakers are pushing for a travel ban. So it sounds like you're in support of that.
2: I saw a really interesting comment on, because there was the Boston, there's the scare of the plane that flew into Logan Airport last week of a woman who got sick on board.
3: Right.
2: And there was a really interesting comment on thetruthnews.com of someone. And a woman mentioned how if it does get to the point of outbreak in America, because we refuse to close our borders and it has come in more and it's gotten past the point where you'd be able to do it, the healthy people in America are going to try to flee. And they will not be able to. I mean, this is a hypothetical situation. Do I believe that this will get to the point where it'll be an outbreak and everyone will be getting sick, the death toll will be rising? I don't. I think it is like the swine flu, where it's something that scares us, that we don't quite understand yet. Obviously, it's dangerous. People have died. No one's questioning that this disease is dangerous and it needs to be taken care of. But I think that it's going to get to the point very quickly. I mean, we live in the 21st century with modern technology and brilliant, brilliant scientists and doctors working round the clock to combat this. I don't think that there is something that they cannot do if the time is given to them and if the funds are given to them. Although I do think it's an issue, it is a big issue that needs to be handled immediately. It is not something that needs to be in panic mode yet.
3: I disagree. I don't think that we need to be in panic, but I think it is something we need to be concerned about, especially because of flight travel. And I think that if, by chance, we do instill a travel ban, will that encourage people to travel, you know, not through public transportation and to lie on screenings like Thomas Duncan did, right, when he came here? I mean, and that, they fly to Illinois, Florida, and it's such an exponential growth, this disease, that one person comes, they infect 10.
2: Mm-hmm.
3: And that's it.
2: And those 10 people passed on to 10 each.
3: Right, I mean, that's why I think it should be a concern.
2: Oh, and I think it absolutely should be a concern. I think I just didn't do a very good job of like putting my argument together there, because I agree with everything you're saying. I really do think that a travel ban, or at least a highly increased travel restriction, should be put in place.
3: So what do you suggest, though? Because people are lying on screenings and the thermometer thing isn't working, obviously, with the nurse.
2: Clearly, I think all flights to West Africa need to be stopped. Immediately. To and from, absolutely. Because if we're essentially telling people, if you fly there, you're stranded there.
3: I agree.
2: I think it needs to happen. I don't think we should cease giving aid to that area, because, I mean, as America, and as a big part in, you know, the first world, we've essentially taken it on our backs along with other nations to help those nations that don't have the resources. I think that should absolutely continue. I mean, the sending of 3,000 troops over was questionable, but it is, like I've said, kind of going back to the same point before, we've almost made it our job to help those countries that don't have the resources that we do. But as far as like as leisure travel, or business travel or tourism travel, I think if not serious restrictions put on it, end it altogether until we find a better way to contain this, find a better way to do screenings, a more accurate way. Because if you can find a more accurate screening, start to open travel back up more, because that will allow aid to flow back, to fly back and forth easier, and the screenings will make it safer. Because as of right now, we're kind of just like, it's a shot in the dark, these screenings, because clearly they haven't worked.
3: People lie, you know, they don't want to.
2: Yeah. I'm feeling fine, when really they're clearly very sick, because they don't want to get told I can't go back on that plane and go home.
3: Right.
2: And they
3: stranded in the middle of nowhere.
2: And they also don't want to think I have Ebola. They probably want to think, oh, I probably just like I'm feeling a little under the weather because I'm tired. When in reality, they're carrying this disease. I think that,
3: and it's such a tricky disease too, because you don't show any symptoms until like 7-8 days later.
2: And even so, the symptoms are the same as that of a common flu, which is another thing that's actually adding to the panic mode. Everyone who's getting a little bit of a fever and feeling a little nauseous is thinking they have Ebola.
3: Right.
4: I mean, all the dots connected. I mean, we've had a couple scares already in our area. One in Braintree, at the Harvard Vanguard facility over there.
2: Boston College.
3: The Orange Line.
4: On the Orange Line, too, right. Yeah. Mm-hmm. And also, was it the Mass Ave stop today?
3: I'm not sure.
4: I heard, you know, something about, well, I'm not going to pass on information that I'm not confirmed of yet, just yet. So we'll see about that.
3: I mean, that could be too due to everybody's in the paranoid state right now.
2: Anyone who lives in New England knows the second October runs around,
3: you're going to get sick.
2: Everyone is sick. Yeah. You're either blowing your nose every 5 minutes or you're missing a couple days of school or work because you get a stomach bug, and it happens. And that is another thing that is scary about this disease. The symptoms are so similar to that of a common, easily treatable condition. And so people either get too panicked too early or they don't take it serious enough. If you feel sick, please go to the doctor. And don't go around coughing your hands and touching doorknobs.
3: People shouldn't do that anyways.
2: Yeah, that's common courtesy. Common courtesy. But we also live in a time, clearly right now, where we need to take public health very, very seriously. And look at the bird flu of, what was that, 6 or 7 years ago at this point? I feel old.
3: I think it was longer than that, actually.
2: 2008, I think.
3: Oh, okay.
2: I'll Google that now because I'm not entirely sure. But
4: 2009.
2: The swine flu epidemic and the bird flu, all of those, they scared people for very similar reasons. Similar symptoms. It spread very quickly. The second it got into America, we all became terrified. I know my school closed down for 3 days.
3: Oh, really?
2: Yeah. Partly because we actually had a lot of kids out sick to begin with, and secondly, they came into the school and had a complete disinfectant.
3: Yeah.
2: They had people come in and spray the walls, wipe down every desk and book. And do I think that's overboard? I don't know if overboard is the right word. It's definitely very, very precautious. And maybe it's nothing, but I would rather have that done and have Ebola not spread throughout the United States
3: quickly.
2: And I would rather have people not flying back and forth to West Africa for the next, let's say it takes 2 months to develop a better screen for the next 2 months, than take the risk. Because the risk, it's like risk versus reward. The risk is not worth the reward. I'd rather have my child miss a week of school than get Ebola.
3: That's a no-brainer.
2: Yeah.
1: All right, well, I won't completely sanitize the plane that the nurse was on.
3: They've
1: cleaned it now 4 times. They've recarpeted it.
4: Which is the cleanest that any plane will ever get.
3: Exactly.
1: It should be a regular cleanup, but...
3: yeah. Well, I wanna take some callers now. So if you would like to call in and give your opinion on the whole Ebola crisis and whether you think we should quarantine, I guess, West Africa, or whether everybody's overreacting, please call 617-824-8100. And we would love to hear your opinions on this, because I think, personally, I agree with you. I don't think we should cancel all, you know, air traffic flow. That would be a little ridiculous, but I think West Africa maybe should be treated like a quarantine site, which is, I feel bad saying that, but you know, we want to stop the flow, stop it before
2: I think the flight should be limited, at least coming out of the United States, the flight should be limited to purely relief effort flights.
3: Right.
2: Things that are flying over, supplies for physicians and medical staff there, or food for those who are helping with the cause. I think it should be limited to that, and only I can't think of a case where someone needs to go on any serious business to West Africa that it would be worth risking that. It is spread to Europe now. So it'll be an interesting development to see how Europe responds to it. I mean, so many countries have closed their borders. I mean, especially in Europe, because travel in and out of European countries is much, much more frequent. You don't even need a passport to come in and out of most of them. It's as simple as going on a train from one place to the other, and it will spread differently there than it will here.
3: So fast.
2: So much faster. Whereas here, it really does require a long plane ride. I think that screening needs to be priority number two behind developing a more easily accessible vaccine.
3: Mm-hmm.
2: Those are my opinions.
3: You know, I was kind of brainstorming the other night with my friends, thinking about what they could do that would be a sufficient screening. And I said, well, if you are traveling, especially from the West African area, get a blood test like 3 days before or 2 days before your flight so that you can be positively passed. But then, of course, the one flaw in this is that within those 2 days, you can contract the disease.
1: Exactly.
3: So I wish, I mean, blood, I mean, and testing blood takes a while. You need a couple of days to get the results.
2: It does. And the fact of the matter is, do the areas in West Africa really have the resources to do that? The funding, the materials, the staff, is it there?
3: It's expensive.
1: They're even saying the UN doesn't even have $100,000 in cash. It's all coming from the CDC now, and even Mark Zuckerberg just made a $25 million.
2: Yeah, $25 million. I mean, and that's fantastic. That reminds me of how.
3: I mean, yeah,
1: it's really
3: yeah,
1: great.
3: I would hope so.
2: I mean, Bill Gates has become almost just as famous for his relief efforts in Africa and other third world countries,
3: right.
2: as he has for being the wealthiest man alive. I mean, when you have that much money, you can throw it around like candy. And I think it's great that they've made it kind of like a personal mission to really help out with the relief. So two claps for Zuckerberg there.
3: Two snaps.
2: Well, so I guess we're doing poetry now.
3: And two taps.
2: All right. All the rhyming. We've gone from Ebola to rhyming in about 3 seconds.
3: And now it's the poetry hour.
2: Yes.
3: I would love that, actually. But yeah, I agree with you, Ross. I think people just need to be cautious. Don't go around looking...
2: Don't go around looking for Ebola. One of my teachers here at Emerson College, he's the teacher of my Foundations in Journalism class. His name is Joe Donnell. He's the managing editor of the Boston Herald, the newspaper here in Boston. He compared it to AIDS.
3: Yeah, I've heard that.
2: And I think that's a really great comparison to how it started and how the way it's spreading, the way that we don't quite really understand it. I mean, it's obviously spreading through slightly different ways than the AIDS virus did. But I mean, as far as like from one area to the other, a lot of travel. I don't know if you guys have ever read the book that's about the first outbreak of AIDS. It was actually a male stewardess who was flying back from one end of the country.
3: These airplanes, man.
2: To the other. Yeah. Airplanes are great, but they also, I mean, it's also like you're 10 times more likely to get sick off a 7 off an
3: it's
2: airplane.
3: It's like a petri dish of diseases traveling from one country to
2: another.
3: What
2: is it? I mean, you're essentially locked inside an airtight capsule with a bunch of total strangers who could have every disease under the sun for a couple hours while you go on your family vacation to Malibu or wherever you guys want to go.
3: yeah, I do want to go to Malibu.
2: Oh my God. Getting out of this New England, I mean, it's warm-ish, I guess. I mean, it was like 70 today, but it was humid and it was wet and it was gross. It didn't feel like fall. But then when the cold comes around, I'm going to like it at first. And then very, very quickly, I'm just going to be, forget this. Get me back to the sunshine.
3: Hey, where are you from?
2: I'm from Westport, Massachusetts.
3: Oh.
2: On the South Shore, right next to New Bedford and Fall River, that area.
3: Is that sunny? Or
2: it's on the beach. It's really the same climate as Boston or anywhere. All of Massachusetts kind of has the same climate. Maybe the North Shore and Western and Central Mass get a little bit more snow just because they're further away from the water. But as far as temperature, it's really all about the same.
3: Yeah.
2: It drops down into the 30s and stays there for a very long time, then drops down into the teens and stays there for a very long time. And then all of a sudden it's 80 degrees and humid and you don't even want to walk outside.
3: Gotta love New England.
2: Oh, it's the best.
3: All right, well, we're going to move on from the New England weather, and we're going to go into...
1: California weather.
3: Yeah, because Claire's in California. Yes. California is beautiful, though.
2: 75 degrees, dry and sunny for the 7,000th day in a row.
3: It's great.
1: But the drought.
3: But droughts, yeah.
2: Yeah,
3: there's and always wildfires. A
1: those poor ants are everywhere, apparently, right now.
3: Ants?
1: Ants.
2: Yeah, have you not heard about that?
3: No.
2: Oh, you want, you're the native Californian.
1: My
2: go for it.
1: House gets crazy ants because they're just looking for water. They have no place to go but to homes now, and neighborhoods are just completely...
3: Oh, so they go into like, your plumbing, your sinks.
2: Mm-hmm. It's everywhere. It's an issue.
3: But only ants, though?
1: Yeah, just ants.
3: Huh. That's weird.
1: All over the kitchen counter, in my room,
2: oh,
1: even.
2: No, thank you.
1: I don't even have food or any drink in my room, and they're still there. Oh, gosh.
2: I've thought about this a lot. places to live in the world. Mm-hmm. Let's narrow it down to America. We're all from the States here.
3: We're all Americans here.
2: This is America. I would take living in New England more than anywhere else, because everywhere else has so many other issues. We have like some kind of inconvenient weather sometime, but it's stuff that we can work through. It's like, oh, it's like kind of hot out, I guess I'll go to the beach. Or, oh, it's snowing, I guess I'll wait for it to stop snowing and I'll go skiing. And like we have the occasional like tropical storm. I mean, Sandy was a rare occasion where it actually, like, people were proud of their homes. People in New York were affected a lot more than here in New England. There was still a lot of damage done here. Nothing else that we saw on the other parts of the East Coast, though. You start to move further south, you get full strength hurricanes. You get tsunami risk.
3: Hot,
2: like 100 degrees in Florida. You cannot
3: and
2: go outside.
3: Wet too, like the worst kind. It's like muggy,
1: swampy.
2: You move into the Midwest, you have tornadoes. You have random, unpredictable storms that will
3: and
2: literally.
3: And there's no mountains to ski on. Yeah. You know.
2: And they will literally pick up your house and blow it somewhere else.
3: Oh yeah.
2: No, thank you. I'll take the cold and the humid and the snow over that. Then you get further out west. You have the desert where you have droughts and wildfires and earthquakes. And ants that come into your house.
1: Home sweet home.
2: I'll take a very predictable snowstorm that you know is coming. And you can at least get the snowblower ready. Then the ground suddenly shaking and opening up underneath me. It's totally unpredictable. I will take living in New England 10 times out of 10 than anywhere in the United States.
3: And like the people are also awesome in New England. I mean, you know, like Boston, New York, people
2: Southern
3: say that
2: Southern hospitality is a real thing. No. We're on the air.
3: Hey, Jules said I could swear like one
4: Whoa.
3: Time.
4: No.
2: Jules.
4: Sorry,
2: Jules.
4: Get out.
2: Jules, I am having a talk
4: this is
2: with
4: the
2: you
4: end
2: later.
4: Of the show. Good night.
2: Jules, I am having a talk with you later.
4: I didn't say it was okay to swear.
2: Really?
1: But do you know what? I think I have to agree. I've been here for 2 months now, and I love it so much.
3: Good.
1: I miss home a little bit. I do miss the September, October wildfires. Even though they're horrible, they really. Like, it's something that, sadly, you look forward to. It's...
2: Can you, like, explain that a little
1: bit? It sounds horrible.
4: I can't wait for my important baby documents, birth certificates and stuff to burn.
1: It's inevitable. And you don't...
2: And you look forward to this event?
1: No, well, most of the time, we just don't know how they get started. It's a lot of just reckless kids just messing around and
2: it's kids going out and smoking cigarettes in the woods or playing with fireworks or something.
1: It's horrible.
3: Or pot. Or the marijuana, you know?
2: Yeah, Los Marijuanas.
3: I'm sorry, I know that this is awesome and I'm loving this.
2: Can we please talk about legalizing marijuana?
3: Yes. I also want to talk about the kid, you know, the bomber's friend who was saying that he can't remember anything because he was so
2: high. Oh, that's more important news. We'll talk about that first.
3: All right.
2: Okay. All right.
3: Switching gears.
2: Here we go. All right, we've gone from bullying to Ebola to New England weather to climates across the country, and now to the Boston bomber case. Well, not necessarily the Boston bomber. Do you know? I don't know the defendant's name off the top of my head.
3: His name is Robel Filipos.
4: All
2: right, Robel Filipos.
3: He was in trial today and was supported by Dukakis. Former Massachusetts governor, for the people don't know, Dukakis.
4: He was supported by Dukakis?
3: Really? I mean, he testified. He testified for him, you know?
4: What?
3: You didn't know about this, Jules?
4: No, I didn't know.
3: Oh, well, let me tell you.
2: I was in class. I didn't really get to keep up with the trial.
3: Let me tell you. So Dukakis is longtime family friends with the Filipos family, and he's saying that, I mean, Filipos is on trial
4: for perjury
3: exactly for lying to the FBI when he was questioned and he is testifying that he knows a kid. He's very smart, he's a good kid. And
4: did he testify about any of his recreational drug use?
3: Yeah, and the kid even said he was like, I was really high, I was smoking
4: that pot. that was his attorney's defense. But did Dukakis say anything about that and his behavior?
3: No? As far as I know, Dukakis didn't really mention or, you know, acknowledge his marijuana use. Kind of just said he was a scared 19-year-old boy, he was confused.
4: That's great and all, but if that's, you know, if you're having a defense that proposes that you forgot something because under the influence of recreational drugs and you don't have behavioral patterns to support that, I'm not sure if Dukakis, if star power can help anything out there.
3: That's right, and it's definitely star power, isn't it? I mean, they definitely pulled him in to, you know, get this good image for this kid and from the jury.
2: Well, I according to the Constitution and legal precedent, the only time you can use intoxication as a defense is if it is involuntary intoxication. This was not involuntary intoxication, therefore it is not a valid defense.
3: Boom, you just solved, you just got that case. That was like a Legally Blonde moment right there.
2: Snaps again. I like to think I'm a little bit smarter than Legally Blonde.
4: She did
2: get into Harvard. I'll give her that. I didn't apply to Harvard, but I wouldn't have gotten in. I didn't have the math scores in the SATs, which is why I'm at Emerson.
4: Involuntary
3: intoxication.
2: Whether under alcohol or drugs. It basically states, let's say you're at a bar. You're of legal drinking age. You're at a bar. You go into the bathroom for 5 minutes. You come out. You're only having one beer this night. You're having one beer with your buddies. Some shady character slips something into your drink.
4: Okay, so that I know what involuntary and voluntary mean. I'm not that stupid, but if you were hammered and you got a text and you know, hey, come over to Jahar's room, and get some stuff. I don't think.
3: But the thing is, that doesn't really matter. The thing that matters is that did he remember it? And if he did remember it, he lied. And what you're saying is that he can't really use his marijuana influence as a reason, you know?
2: Mm. Yeah, and it was involuntary. Which
3: because he voluntarily smoked it.
2: He has clearly stated that it was voluntary, that he smokes pot all the time. I live right next to the University of Massachusetts Dartmouth. I worked at their radio station for a very long time before coming here to Emerson. I have friends that go there. I'm going to hang out there on Saturday night. I live 5 minutes away from the campus. I know friends, names will not be named, who indulge in smoking pot, who purchased weed from him.
3: Wow.
5: What?
2: That's weird. In his time on campus.
3: Wait, this friend or the bomber?
2: The friend.
3: Okay.
2: He was a well-known both stoner and dealer on campus.
3: Mm-hmm.
2: He has admitted to willingly doing this, and I don't know the actual constitution. It falls under both the basically your plea for insanity or mental illness,
3: right.
2: and also falls into this because when beyond your own control, you're not in the right state of mind.
3: Then you can't be charged guilty.
2: Okay. Yeah, then you can't be charged guilty. But he was clearly, it was clearly under his own doing. So the fact that this is even being used is just fascinating. The fact that it hasn't just been shot down already by
3: the
2: judge.
3: That is fascinating. Yeah.
2: I mean, and this is such a big, this is a federal case.
3: There's so much gray area though. You know, it's not like there's not like a lot of evidence they can use. I mean, they have text messages between him and his buddies. I feel like it's going to be decided on whether the jury likes him or not. Don't you?
2: And bringing in the former governor
3: was definitely a plus.
2: That's a plus because that makes it seem like, oh, this guy who we all voted for or maybe didn't vote for but was in charge of us for a while, he's like on board with this.
3: Yeah.
2: And it is going to make the jury stop and think. But I think we need to be realistic. Especially in the case of Tsarnaev, I don't see any way in the world that he will be cleared of anything.
3: Oh, no.
2: And even being involved and there being enough evidence of being involved that it's clearly enough evidence to bring to court and not be thrown up by the judge. Because if there was no case here, it would get thrown up by the judge. That's how it works. If there's absolutely no case and there's not enough evidence, a judge won't even take this to court. And it's in court right now. So clearly there is something. There's enough substance in this that the judge could see that an end result can come from it.
3: Mm-hmm.
2: That's one of the requirements for something being brought to court. You can't walk into a courtroom with no evidence and say, hey, we're ready. It's not how it works. It's going to be a fascinating, fascinating time when that trial finally comes to fruition because I am interested to see
3: how the defense plays out. I can't wait for that to happen.
2: I am shocked that it's gone on, that the defense has been carried on this long.
3: Are they still wanting to have it out of state?
2: These are not off trial?
4: No.
3: Yeah.
2: No, the judge said
4: no to the appeals of.
2: Yeah, this is a paraphrase, but he said something along the lines of he doesn't believe that anywhere in the continental United States will there be a pool of juries who is completely unaware of the happenings of the Boston Marathon bombing.
4: But even then, this is a very, you know, a side show almost in terms of the whole scale of the marathon bombing.
3: Oh, right.
2: Yeah, the trial for the friend who's considered an accomplice.
4: Do you know,
2: is like a side. Do you,
4: if you asked, you know, 100, you know, people across the U.S., you know, do you know the name Robel Filipos? Like, how many of them would say yes?
3: No.
2: Not many. And I'm sure that this is bigger news in Boston than I'm sure it is anywhere else.
4: Yes.
3: We're just trying to get vengeance any way we can,
4: and
3: I guess.
4: Even then, you know, perjury. What the, like, really? You're lying about the, you know, evidence that you possibly could have taken away, or maybe that you were even in the proximity of the dorm room that Tsarnaev put his fireworks in a backpack in. It's getting to be kind of this circumlocuous.
3: Yes. You know, good thing. Word.
2: Yes. Word of the day by Jules Wang, everybody.
3: But actually, you know, it's interesting though, because in the records of their text messages, one of his friends texts him, quote, "Tell the police everything you know." So it seems like together they were all going to confess to everything. And so, you know, whether he honestly forgot and couldn't recall what happened.
1: Why would they put this in text, though? Because they know anything in text. Text can be found.
2: With the NSA nowadays, anything can be found.
1: Yeah. Exactly.
2: No, very few places are actually private nowadays.
3: No, our teacher, Manny, who was on our first show, he said, quote, "Privacy is dead." Exactly. Today in class.
2: Oh, privacy is absolutely dead.
4: Yeah. Privacy is done. Hey, guys.
1: But hey. Why would they choose to text this? Were they scripting this?
2: You want my honest answer?
1: Yes.
2: I think there are a bunch of panicking teenagers that were stoned out of their brain.
1: He says that. I was stoned out of my mind.
2: Yeah.
4: Yep.
2: That were in way over their head and something that they did not even understand.
1: Yes.
2: But do I believe that they were somehow involved in hiding evidence? From the evidence that I've seen in the coverage of the trial that I've kept up with, yes, there was some involvement. Do I think that they were part of the grand mastermind of the behind the scheme? Were they part of the planning of it? No, but were they involved in the eventual cover up of evidence? Absolutely. Mm-hmm. And as far as the perjury goes, if you're facing 20 to 25 years in federal prison, and you know that if you tell the truth, you're going. I mean, tacking on perjury to those charges doesn't seem like a big deal to me if it could possibly get me out of it.
3: What is the sentence for committing perjury?
2: I will look it up. I don't know.
3: I took
2: criminology my junior year of high school.
3: That's why you're so passionate.
2: I learned a lot about the Constitution, and that class was honestly more learning about the Constitution. Do you want to look that up? Because I can't
1: According
2: talk in type.
1: According to Boston.com, it says that he could face a maximum of 16 years for the two charges.
3: What's the two charges? Perjury and involvement, I guess? Affiliation?
1: I think so.
2: Okay. I mean, yeah.
1: Obstruction of justice.
2: Obstruction of justice and perjury.
1: Yes.
2: I don't know. It's definitely, especially for a native, not Bostonian, but someone who's native of Mass. Pretty much, if you're from Massachusetts, you almost always say, "Oh, I'm from X amount of miles or X amount of minutes away from Boston."
3: Exactly.
2: I always consider myself someone who's from like just south of Boston, even though I'm like an hour away, because everything in Massachusetts is just close.
4: Except
2: Western Massachusetts. That is a whole other story, but we won't even get into that. We've already talked about the weather in different places. We don't need to get into that. For me, the marathon bombing was something that hit close to home. Just like for so many people, 9/11, although it hit the whole country, New York was obviously hit the hardest. Personally, it was their city. This was all of our city. This was Massachusetts city. This was New England city. I mean, I don't know about you guys. I have friends from New Hampshire, Rhode Island that consider Boston kind of the capital of New England.
4: It affronted everyone. I mean, the Boston Marathon attracts
2: a global audience.
4: Maybe up to 100 countries, I would want to bet.
2: Yeah, I mean, there are international athletes that are in it. It has coverage from all over the world. It's one of the biggest athletic events held in the United States every year. I believe it gets equal coverage of the Super Bowl and the World Series because it's international. It's more international than the two of them. And it did hit close to home. And I think it was one of the first major terrorist attacks to be almost covered live through social media.
3: Yeah. No, you know what? I mean, that started with 9/11, but it was massive with the bombing. You know,
2: 9/11, everybody was. 9/11 was the first one that you could watch live on national television. You could see the second plane hitting the tower as the anchors were discussing about what was possibly going on. And at that point, it was confirmed. That's when they could pretty much confirm that it was a terrorist attack.
3: Right.
2: But with the Boston Marathon bombing, I mean, there was never any question. I was rehearsing with my band in my garage, like a pretty cool 16-year-old teenager would do. And I get CNN updates on my phone, and I got an update moments after the first blast went off. I had time. Like, by the time I was sprinting inside of my house, because my sister was supposed to be there. She didn't end up going, thankfully. My father and my brother both work in Boston. I immediately think, oh my God, family, Boston, things blowing up, not good. So I sprint into my house, and I had time to, like, be turning on the TV as the second blast was going off moments later. That's how quickly these events are covered now. And it spread throughout the country so quickly that I think everyone had a really feeling of intimacy with it. That was very unique. But like I said, like Bostonians and anyone from Massachusetts really identify with this more, which is why I think the case of the friend, what's his name one more time?
4: Robel Filipos.
3: Filipos, yeah.
2: Filipos, yeah, Mr. Filipos, the defendant in question. I think that case specifically is a lot more at least personal. And especially to me, I remember driving by the UMass Dartmouth campus the day after the bombing and seeing the National Guard lining the perimeter of the campus.
3: Oh yeah,
2: armed to the teeth, and like literally, it looked like a military zone.
3: That's so scary.
2: It was really. I mean, I had a couple friends who stay at UMass Dartmouth that ended up coming in and having to stay with me for a few days. One of my friends who was actually in my band at the time lived in the same dorm as Tsarnaev. Lived in the same dorm building as him. Mm. That's incredibly close to home for me. I mean, that's.
4: But yeah, I want to incorporate that. But to bring it back to more of the trial and why it's getting media coverage now, it's news, first of all, and obviously if it's newsworthy, then it gets put on the news. And once after that, well, now we enter into the court of public opinion, and everyone's watching to see whether or not this Filipos gets the judgment that he quote unquote deserves. I think to a point, you know, that's what's been able to extend this coverage and, you know, make it one of the lead stories in a broadcast.
3: And also Dukakis's presence, puts it up a level.
2: Yeah, bring star power into it, does. And I think regardless of whether this is in Boston or not, it would still be a national story. But I think definitely in Massachusetts and New England, it is a bigger story than it is in other places. Because whenever anything is tied to a terrorist attack on the United States, it's big. I mean,
3: I think everybody gets involved.
2: Yeah. I mean, you would still hear things in the last few years about terrorist leaders who had possible connections to 9/11. And this is, we are 13 years, no.
4: Yes, we are
2: 13 years away. And like, it still makes news when things are connected to it because it was such a big event. Was such a big tragedy. And so I think this, because it is tied to the Boston Marathon bombings, is the reason why it is such big news. However, I think it once the Tsarnaev trial starts, it will be totally overshadowed.
4: All right, we are entering into hour two of on the common right now.
2: Do you guys want to keep going?
3: I would I can't. I was going to say yes. I have to catch a train home right now.
4: All right.
2: All right. That's fine.
3: I know. Ross.
4: Well, we have 2 seconds to
3: Ross
4: say bye.
3: Ross is loving this.
4: Bye.
3: Okay. All right.
4: Bye.
1: Thank you so much for joining us today. 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
13: There's a word for it. And how can we talk the English language without the great American sport of baseball? The seventh inning stretch entered the language because of William Howard Taft, the 27th president of the United States. He was the first president to throw out the first ball at the beginning of the 1910 baseball season in Pittsburgh. Since it was difficult for him to sit for any length of time, he had to stand and stretch in the middle of the seventh inning. The crowd watching the president stand thought he was ready to leave the stadium, so the crowd stood to show respect. The president, unaware of the crowd standing, sat down again, and so was born the seventh inning stretch. There's a Word for It is brought to you by the American Library Association. Whatever you need to know, your library is the place to go.
8: 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The following is a rebroadcast of a program recorded earlier, scheduled for playback at this time. There is no operator at the phone line, so no phone calls, please.

0: And I do believe we are back. Did you miss us? Your team for Comic Book Shop Talk, D and Kevin, are back with another edition of Ink, where the pen is mightier than the sword.
1: This is the number 2 platinum edition. Stick this bad boy into a bag and a board. Pop in your safe, because it's going to be worth some money someday.
0: That's right. And you know, since we've been gone for a while, one of the things that has gone on is a celebration of all things Batman.
1: That's right.
0: And so we're going to have a really special show today as we talk Batman, where it's appropriate, beginning, I suppose, with our intro. Here's our little monologue. We're going to talk some bat facts. Now, true story, full disclosure, we took a quiz. When did we take this quiz?
1: I think it was last week ago, actually, yeah.
0: A week ago. Mm-hmm. And there were a total of 20 questions for you to answer on Batman. They were multiple choice, you know, you choose the right answer. And I am proud to say that I only got one question wrong out of the 20. And I think, Kevin, like, didn't you totally bomb it?
1: No, I think I got two wrong, so I'm at a 90% for the curve.
0: Yeah, I like that. But just to make sure, if you take a quiz, here are some key bat facts that you'd probably like to know. The character was created by Bob Kane and Bill Finger, mm-hmm. and first appeared in Detective Comics number 27 in May 1939, and was given his own self-titled series in 1940. Did you know that?
1: Did
0: you get that one right?
1: I believe that I did get that one right, yes. But not because of Bill Finger. I had no idea. I only knew Bob Kane.
0: Yeah. The concept of the character came from Bob Kane.
1: Oh, okay.
0: But it was Bill Finger who actually did all the writing, I suppose. The abilities of the Caped Crusader are

0: being Batman. I'll let you you decide which one's
1: a master of disguise.
0: Yeah, right, exactly.
1: This isn't really you. You don't really look like this.
0: Yep. You don't know when I'm in the studio or when I'm not in the studio.
1: We're going to keep on moving now that we've introduced exactly where we're going to go on today's edition of Ink IMD, joined by Kevin. And here is your dose of comic book shop talk, Ink, where the pen is mightier than the sword, as we move into our next feature, Planet Bugle, where we're going to talk some comic book news. And this time out, it's going to be those things that pertain to Batman, have some kind of a Batman theme in the comic book universe. Yep. So, Kevin, I'm going to hand it off to you.
0: So I guess we'll start out first with the newest series in the Batman world, Batman Eternal, which I've been reading religiously and I think is really good. It's written by Scott Snyder. I'm not exactly sure. I can't remember who the artist is. I think it's varied. But it's a fantastic series. It comes out weekly. And it basically takes, it's a kind of an independent story from, I believe, the other titles. It's really interesting. It starts out with Jim Gordon shooting and killing someone and causing an explosion that, I believe, in a subway area that kills a bunch of people. And so he's in prison. He's removed from commissioner. And there's a, almost like James Gordon-like protege, Detective Bard, who comes in. And he's very much like a young James Gordon, and he quickly gets promoted to police commissioner based on his actions, and he actually kind of works his way into the Bat universe and Batman. I never really trust him completely, but he starts to trust him, and it's a very interesting. There's a bunch of other things going on too with the city. The Arkham prisoners have escaped, and they're hanging out basically in the basement. There's a spiritual component with this, where the Spectre goes down with Batwing into the basement of Arkham, or into the not the dungeons, but like the caverns below Arkham, and they fight a spiritual battle, I guess, with ghosts and things. There's a bunch of just like horrible, terrible things happening, you know, around the city. And you think that each of these things are unrelated as they're occurring, but it turns out that they are related. And in the end, and one of the big reveals, I think it was 2 or 3 weeks ago, was that it's actually Hush. So the Hush character has made his return, which is really interesting. I was never a huge fan of the Hush character. It's Bruce Wayne's boyhood friend, Tommy. But it seems pretty interesting. He incorporates a lot of different... he incorporates a lot of different avenues, and he's basically blowing up the city kind of like a zero year, if you will, if you read the most recent thing. And so it's pretty interesting. I think it has an interesting moving forward. He's not interested in killing Batman at the moment. He wants to humiliate Bruce Wayne in a way, and Batman in a way that leaves a permanent mark on the city, and he wants to take the city back. So we'll kind of see how it goes. I really enjoy Scott Snyder. I really enjoy his work. So
1: I want to ask a couple of questions here so I understand. Now, this is Batman Eternal, and it's a weekly series.
0: It is.
1: You mentioned in the beginning James Gordon, and it sounds like it's a Jim Gordon story, but it isn't. I mean, how active in all of this? You mentioned the Spectre, you mentioned Hush. Is this a retelling of Hush for the New 52? Is this something completely different, and it's its own unique Batman story? Is it a Jim Gordon story? Just what is Batman Eternal?
0: I think it's not unique. It's not a retelling of the Hush origin, or for the 352. I'm sure they'll cover the Hush origin, but Batman knows who he is, and they have an interaction based on their previously. I think it was Batman R.I.P. where the character was. It was with the Jim Lee series where the character was first introduced, I think. But in a Jim Gordon story, it starts out as a Jim Gordon story. I think the first like 6 or 7 issues are all about Jim Gordon, him going to prison, and what the Bat family is doing to try to get him out of prison, how Barbara Gordon reacts. And so that's very interesting. And then the other components are kind of added in a little at a time. And so now we know that it's Hush who's behind the destabilization of Gotham. There's terrorist attacks supposedly coming. The city is in basically complete anarchy. The mayor is given power to Bard, who's working for Hush. And so, it was a slow moving story, and it was difficult to see how all the components were coming together. But now that they have, I think it's going to be interesting when Batman and Hush finally face off.
1: Sounds good. And there are so many different Batman titles. There's one that you can jump onto every single week. And it sounds like with this one being a weekly, you get a lot more action from Batman in this one title alone. So if you're not reading Batman, it sounds like Batman Eternal is one for you. Speaking of slow moving stories, I think we can both agree that it was well worth it to stick it out, to see how things would develop in every issue. There was a little something there that kept you going, kept you baited for the next issue, Earth 2. Now, one of the things I don't believe

0: believe anyone saw coming was that, and spoiler alert, if you don't want to know, you might want to turn down the speaker right now, when it comes to the identity of the Earth 2 Batman. Go ahead, turn the speaker down. All right, cool, here we go. The Earth 2 Batman, I don't think anyone expected that it would be Thomas Wayne. Mm-hmm. We've always thought the death of Thomas Wayne was key to the origin of Batman. Of course, it still was on Earth 2, but he actually lived. Could you talk a little bit about what happened and what was going on in Earth 2? And now we know that Earth 2 is going to be part of that Future's End mm-hmm. spinoff that DC is going to have going on, and I think that's going to be a weekly as well. So are we going to see more of Thomas Wayne?
1: Yeah, I actually did anticipate Batman being Thomas Wayne based on what happened with the transition to 52. There was a series of comics that came out. Do you remember what it was called? Flashpoint. Yeah, yep. And Thomas Wayne was Batman in Flashpoint.
0: That's right.
1: And the costume was very similar to the Earth 2 character. Okay. So in Earth 2, Bruce is obviously dead after the invasion of Apocalypse.
0: Yeah.
1: And Thomas Wayne kind of picks up the mantle of the Bat, but he's a super-powered Batman in that he's pumped up on chemicals, and he's not a natural... it's almost like a Bane-type Batman. He doesn't have the rage of Bane. I mean, he does have more rage than the original Batman, but he also has super strength. And he's kind of a pivotal character in working with Lois and Jimmy to kind of bring down the Superman character.
0: Lois being Red Tornado.
1: Red Tornado, yep. Bringing down the Superman character, the Kal-El Superman character, who we discover isn't actually Kal-El at the
0: spoiler end of the alert.
1: Series. Yeah, spoiler alert. And now it's moving into the 52... Future's End realm, where we find that in the last issue of Future's End, they actually filled things in pretty well. All of the Earth 2 superheroes came to Earth 1 through some sort of dimensional rift because they lost the invasion of Earth to the forces from Apocalypse. And so they follow them through the hole in the transdimensional field. And in coming to Earth, they bring this Earth under attack. And so all those superheroes from Earth 2, they detonate their ship to try to kill the forces of Apocalypse so they don't kill this Earth that they've fled to. And right before this happens, Brother Eye teleports them off their ship and puts them on the Brother Eye satellite. Mm-hmm. And so everyone on Earth 1 thinks that the heroes are dead, except for a few who are in the ships with the people shepherding the citizens of Earth 2 onto Earth. And so that was a really interesting development, one that I didn't see coming. They explained why they're in the property of Cadmus. Cadmus has all the superheroes in there, basically, where I've been experimenting on them, trying to figure out what they can do to kind of replicate their powers.
0: Yeah, Cadmus has always been known for mm-hmm. cloning.
1: Right.
0: You are in tune to Ink, where the pen is mightier than the sword. I'm your host, D, joined by Kevin, mm-hmm. giving you a hearty dose of comic book shop talk. Our theme is Batman, and Kevin is now talking about Future's End and everything that's kind of Batman connected with Future's End.
1: Yeah, and the big thing with Future's End is we don't know where the Thomas Wayne Batman character is, if he died on Earth 2 before people fled, or if he is going to still be alive and appear in Future's End, which is this huge deal in the DC universe, and really going to, I think, be kind of like the first crisis-style mega event, since the New 52.
0: Yeah, we haven't had anything like that, except for Forever Evil. I'd like to make a transition into Forever Evil, because what resulted from that, and again, spoiler alert, these stories have already been told, these issues have already hit the stands, but if you haven't gotten it, now is the time to turn the volume down or come back when you finish reading it. But we had the faux death demise of Dick Grayson. Mm-hmm. Who is now no longer Robin in terms, or Nightwing, which he was, or Robin. He's no longer a sidekick in terms of costume character, but now he's undercover as Grayson. Now, having read only the first issue of the series, I think that there was a lot of action. It did appear, when you think Batman and the characters in the Bat universe and all of the gadgets and the money, the being so extremely wealthy, Bruce being a playboy, Dick Grayson also having that quality as well. I mean, he was with Starfire, Barbara Gordon, I don't know how many other chicks that he was with. it seemed like a real natural extension for the character to now suddenly have guns, which normally you don't expect that from a Batman
1: character. Does he actually use them? Are they typical guns with bullets that he can actually use to kill people?
0: They were. Hmm. And that was a surprise. He had to remove a gun before he got shot. He had to disarm a person, and the artwork was very clever the way they showed him do it. It was a great first issue. It set up quite a bit. One of the things that I've often talked about, and we alluded to it earlier in talking about Batman's abilities, the Master of Disguise. And I don't think we've seen that yet in the New 52, but there is a reference to Matches Malone. Mm-hmm. And Matches Malone is one of the alter egos that Batman has. So you already are in on the inside, the center, the inner circle here. You know that Batman is working with Grayson, and eventually Matches Malone will show up. We also hear the name, the alter ego of Huntress, who is now an African-American woman. She's also working with him, but there could be some traitorous things going on with her and the organization that they're both working for. So a very interesting read. I think Grayson could be around for a while. It's different. I don't know if we ever get Nightwing back. But never say never, because as we'll talk about a little bit later on in talking about some of the top Batman stories, there have been some changes that you never thought would be reversed that actually did end up getting reversed. So if I had to give Grayson a number of stars, I would give it 4.5. It was a very solid intro to a brand new life for former Robin, former Nightwing, Dick Grayson. Mm-hmm.
1: The thing that I worry about with all these Bat titles, though, is that there's just too many, that it's saturation of the market. And, you know, the Batman is obviously the cash cow for DC, or one of them, you know, but there aren't a corresponding number of Superman titles and Superman offshoot characters. I mean, I know the Bat family is a lot bigger, but I think at some point it's going to start diluting the product. I mean, we've already seen it a little bit with the main titles, I feel like, with Scott Snyder. Like, his work on Batman Eternal has been great. His work with the Court of Owls series was fantastic. Death in the Family, I thought, or Death of the Family was terrible. I didn't really enjoy it.
0: There really was a Death in the Family as
1: well
0: as Death
1: of
0: the Family.
1: Yeah, that was when Jason Todd died, yeah.
0: Okay.
1: But Death of the Family, the ending was bad, and I'm not sure if it was because he was just stretched too thin when he was working with, because that ended, and I think Batman Eternal started not too long, or no, Zero Hour started, and then Batman Eternal. And it just seems like the stories kind of got disjointed. Zero Hour wasn't that exciting. I didn't think it was very disjointed. I mean, in literally in 2 weeks, Gotham becomes this kind of post-apocalyptic city that you would see out of something like The Walking Dead. And, you know, there's just no way that I thought that could have happened that quickly. I mean, the main protagonist was the Riddler, and he was the villain, and he shut down power to the city, and he did, you know, terrorize the city. But I mean, there were vines growing up, buildings, and, you know, cars covered in vegetation and whatnot. I mean, it was truly a post-apocalyptic scene, and I think it was something like 2 or 3 weeks had passed, you know, and I was kind of like, kind of took me back, and I said, well, wait a minute, that doesn't really make a lot of sense.
0: So your feeling is that although there are a lot of Batman titles, there aren't a lot of quality Batman titles, or that they're running to the Batman well too much, and they need to pull back and focus on 3 series, because they actually did get rid of a couple that were out there. There was the one that Tony Daniels was on. I thought that one was concluded.
1: No, that's still going, and it's new people, but he was on Detective Comics.
0: Yeah,
1: and they still have Detective. It's a new story. And actually, Detective Comics has been one of the better Bat titles. They had a series recently where they introduced this new drug, and it was a real human story. And I can't remember what the name of the drug was offhand, but it basically immolated people. They caught on fire if they used it too much. And one of Batman's close friends who worked to save the city was killed. And it was a really touching story. And Matches Malone actually made an appearance in Detective Comics, and he protected a young boy whose father, I think it was in Detective, a young boy whose father was beating him. But Detective was actually a really good story. It's kind of like the main Bat titles, I feel like, that have become a little bit watered down. Like Court of Owls was fantastic. When there was a part in there where he was in the maze, you know, fighting the Talon, and I turned the page and I very few times in my life have I said, oh my God, in my head, you know, because he made it so you open the book and then you had to turn the page to see the maze, but then you turn the page back on to the story where it went. And so it blew your, it was like you were reading in a maze.
0: That's cool.
1: Yeah,
0: that's cool.
1: It was really awesome. And then after that, it's just kind of been, you know, downhill. And Batman Eternal has been a spike, but I didn't enjoy Zero Hour. We'll see, you know, where the original Batman title goes. You know, I used to read Legends of the Dark Knight, Detective Comics, what was the, there was several other Bat titles, you know, and now it seems like they've kind of, I don't know, branched out into all of these different, because there's a couple that I don't even buy anymore, you know, that I bought like the first two issues when the new 52 came out, so I've reduced.
0: Kind of Batman Incorporated, Batman and Robin, which was really interesting after the demise of Damian.
1: Right.
0: You have all these other characters that are paired with Batman, almost Brave and Bold style.
1: Yeah.
0: And I've always liked Brave and the Bold.
1: That's actually a really good title too. Sorry, I now that I'm not making my point for myself. Batman and Robin is Peter J. Tomasi, who is a fantastic writer. And he did a lot of work with Green Lantern, and he's doing the Robin Rises saga now, but he's done that. He's paired Batman with a bunch of different people, Red Robin, Frankenstein, you know, and that was really interesting.
0: Yeah, it's some cool stuff. So yeah, they may go to the well too often, but who doesn't love Batman? More of Ink and your dose of comic book shop talk coming your way. Stand by. We'll be right back.

0: And we are back with you for the second golden, I forgot how you describe this edition of Ink, where the pen is mightier than the sword.
1: The Platinum Edition.
0: The Platinum second Edition. Issue. That's right. With your host D and Kevin. And it's a very special Batman themed show. And we thank you for listening here on ETIN, the Emerson Talk and Information Network. And now it's time to get into Fireside, which is a salute to the Fireside chat concept. And we've got some hot topics of discussion based on specific stories. And in this case with Batman, I think one of the standout stories, and there's so many when you consider 75 years worth of history, but I think The Killing Joke as a definitive origin story for Joker and seeing just how evil he could be, I think that will always be a standout story. But it also did prove that a lot of the things that you see and you take for granted that, oh yeah, they changed it, it'll never go back to being the same, but it can. After how many years of Barbara Gordon having been the Batgirl, she ended up paralyzed, mm-hmm. where she wasn't able to do all the acrobatics and all of that type of stuff that she was known for. And I would say that she has had more popularity as Oracle than she did as Batgirl.
1: Well, for a lot of us, we only know the character as Oracle. I mean, I think the Killing Joke's by Alan Moore, right? And if I'm not mistaken, that was published, I want to say, in the 80s.
0: The Killing Joke was Alan Moore, 1989.
1: Yeah, so that was before I started reading comics. So, you know, my only experience with Barbara Gordon was as Oracle. Okay. And that's why it was so weird when the New 52 came around and she wasn't paralyzed and wasn't Oracle anymore.
0: Mm.
1: You know, because you think of some of the great Batman stories where Oracle's in Batman's ear helping him out, you know, solve a mystery, hack a computer, you know, what have you.
0: Which I thought was a great role for her. It not only helped Batman, she was a member of the Justice League.
1: Mm-hmm.
0: Then there was the whole team of Birds of Prey, which take your pick for which heroine or almost like anti-hero was helping out with the Birds of Prey. And they did a really good job. They even developed, or not that they developed it, but DC Comics did mention the martial arts style
1: mm-hmm.
0: that Barbara was able to employ. So she wasn't completely helpless, although she was paralyzed and in a wheelchair. And to have had that much development in a Batman supporting character and then just revert it all back is like, if you wait a minute, things can change in the Batman universe.
1: Yeah, and Birds of Prey was excellent. I think that was the one that I read. It was Gail Simone, who's a fantastic
0: she is,
1: writer. You know, and she's also doing the new Batgirl, too, which I haven't really read yet. But yeah, I really enjoyed the Birds of Prey stories. I thought that having someone who was, you know, in a wheelchair be a hero and still be able to defend herself and whatnot was, you know, a really interesting take on a character because, you know, you don't really see hardly any characters with physical disabilities or at least you know, featured in comics. And it was, you know, really an interesting character. And it was, she was so smart. She would, you know, would help Batman hack computer systems. Like I said, in every major Batman case, he could, you know, tap into Oracle. The Birds of Prey could tap into Oracle. She was almost the, if I remember correctly, she was almost kind of the manager, the point person for the entire team, kept them in contact, you know, that type of thing. So yeah, I really did enjoy the Birds of Prey stuff.
0: And that all came out of the aftermath of The Killing Joke. And we also had losing Robin, Jason Todd, that happened in The Killing Joke as well.
1: No, Jason Todd was killed. That was death in the family.
0: Oh, okay.
1: Yeah, that was where Jason Todd died. And that was, that was around the same time, I believe it was in the 80s. And the way that happened, if I'm not mistaken, was they actually conducted a poll and had the readers determine whether or not he was going to be killed or not be killed. And apparently the readers did not like Jason Todd.
0: And so explain it then. If they didn't like him, then what made them decide to go back to that well? And again, this is a Batman supporting mm-hmm. character, but the things that happen in the Bat universe affect the entire DC universe.
1: Yeah.
0: And he's back.
1: Mm-hmm. He's been back. I mean, Jason Todd started, I think he came back during the weekly 52 series that Geoff Johns wrote several years ago, mm-hmm. which is really interesting. And he was part of a team with, I want to say, Kyle Rayner, Donna Troy, and mm-hmm. he that were traveling around the universe. I can't remember exactly. I think they were trying to like track down the monitor or something. I remember it being very entertaining, but I think that's when he, you know, initially came back, and then he turned into Red Hood, I believe, mm-hmm. after mm-hmm. that, and that's his incarnation now, or iteration now in the Bat Universe as
0: Red Hood. Mm-hmm. And he's got the Outlaws, which there are two former Titans. You know, I love the Titans. Mm-hmm. Two former Titans that are his teammates. I think the group is perfectly described as crazy, sexy, cool. But that's just me.
1: That's a TLC reference.
0: It is. And they are crazy, sexy, cool. So then that would mean that in addition to the Killing Joke, then I've already forgotten. Is it Death of the Family or Death?
1: Well, that's where it's confusing. Death in the Family. That's when Robin, Jason Todd is killed. Death of the Family is the Scott Snyder opus where Joker returns after a long hiatus and essentially turns the Bat Family against each other.
0: Gotcha.
1: And it's really a disappointing ending because at the end of the series or at the end of the arc, they're all sitting at a table and they have faces, like Joker has cut off their faces and they have them on a plate in front of them, but mm-hmm. their faces are bandaged. And then it turns out, well, he didn't really cut off their faces. And, you know, only that happens is Alfred gets hit with some sort of like psychotropic drug and they end up kind of like fighting each other for a little bit under the influence of Joker. And then that was it. And I after I read it, I thought to myself, well, how was that the Death of the Family? Like nothing major happened here. I mean,
0: well, didn't at some point you end up having what you didn't have to begin with? You had a fair fight between Jason and Joker. Did you get that?
1: I don't remember that. I don't remember that part. Okay. It could have happened. It was a couple years ago.
0: And I think it wasn't that one of those stories that it wasn't self-contained, was it?
1: No, it was across all of the Bat titles.
0: Yeah, the crossovers. They can drive you crazy keeping up with those.
1: Yeah, but contrast that with Batman and Robin when it was being written by Grant Morrison, and he had Damian Wayne fight the Joker, and he, you know, beat the Joker with a crowbar, a la how the Joker killed Jason Todd in Death in the Family.
0: How ironic.
1: Yeah, and then, but then Joker turned the tables on Damian and actually got out of Arkham after he beat up Damian. It was really, so that was a really cool issue and story arc. That was another, and I don't remember if that was the Hush villain or not, but I think that was Black Mask who was the overarching person in that one, but.
0: And you're listening to the Platinum Edition of Ink, where the pen is mightier than the sword. Kevin and Dee here with you with your heavy dose of comic shop talk. And it's a Batman-themed show. We're talking about some of the top Batman stories out there. We've heard The Killing Joke. We've heard Death of the Family, Death in the Family, All in the Family, We Are Family, Sister Sledge. Not really. But there are a lot of them. And, of course, you can't deny the impact of The Dark Knight Returns.
1: Right.
0: Because I think that elements of that story have made it into the film.
1: Yeah.
0: Batman universe.
1: Yeah.
0: You want to talk about Dark Knight Returns?
1: Well, I think Dark Knight Return is the piece de resistance when it comes to Batman graphic novels and Batman story arcs. I mean, it's Frank Miller. It's classic. You know, I guess another close one would be Batman Year One, which is also Frank Miller. But I mean, what a fantastic story. You have a mid-50s Batman who's declining in health. You have an older Superman. You have an older Selina Kyle. You have a Robin who's a female. You know, I mean, I've read this story many, many times, and it never gets old. It's just, you know, it's a classic, and it's so brutal in its honesty. There's a nuclear war with the Soviet Union that Superman prevents, and, you know, at one point he's reduced to almost a skeleton, and he has to get above the nuclear cloud to, you know, feel the rays of the sun to recharge him. And then there's the epic Batman-Superman showdown, you know, at the end where Green Arrow has one arm and he's helping Batman fight Superman. And that's one of my favorites of all time. Actually, I think that was one of the first graphic novels that I read growing up that kind of got me hooked on Batman. I think I remember the time I was reading the comics. I think it was Detective Comics at the time, you know, but I wasn't a faithful Batman reader. And then I read that, and then I read Year One, which of course is the story of James Gordon's first year in Gotham City and Batman's first year as Batman, you know, also written by Frank Miller, which is extremely gritty as well. And you know, that got me hooked. They were, you know, down to earth. It was, you know, a true Batman detective story. There wasn't, you know, the superpowers that you see now where Batman teams up with the Justice League or, you know, whomever. You know, it was a really, truly detective, gritty, crime-oriented book. And that's what really kind of hooked me on the character.
0: So those are some of the key stories that we think you should check out if you haven't, and we do hope you've enjoyed them as much as we have. But let's now shift gears and go into Control Freak, which Control Freak is comics and video games, past and present. And I think for this edition, it hands down, if you want to talk about Batman and video games, you want to talk about the Arkham trilogy. That whole trilogy has been incredible. Coming after a decade of so-so games, graphically, content-wise, could have been based on a movie, but then the plot in the game would differ so much from the movie that you couldn't even really follow it and get into it. The Arkham trilogy really delivers. You always feel as if you're Batman. There are different moves that you can make that you will see a full motion video upon throwing a batarang in back of Mr. Freeze, and will that be successful? And when you are successful, it's great. The story is awesome. I will say, and this is spoiler alert, I never wanted to go here and give this away. I will say that in the second game, the demise of Joker is so incredibly powerful. Mm-hmm. When Joker's dead and Batman picks him up and walks off into the night with him, it was so appropriate. It just, as much as there's always been the good versus evil, the yin and yang, you get familiar with wanting to have the yin and yang. You can't have one without the other. And so the way that game ends will always give me chills because it was perfect. It's a strange relationship that they've always had, Batman and Joker. And I think this definitely was that. You expect the hero to carry the damsel off. Uh-huh. You know, he's going to take care of the damsel. But there was a certain level of respect that was given to the Joker at the end of this one. And I thought that was awesome.
1: Hmm. That's so interesting. So what happened?
0: Well, the Joker ended up, there was a drug. It's kind of humorous at points because the drug is inside of him. And it at one point made him like become inflated, almost Bane style. Mm-hmm. But it was eating him up on the inside. And so here was his last ditch effort to try to have a fight with Batman. It's hilarious. They're in a boxing ring and they're going to have this boxing match and he's getting even more and more inflated. And it was very cartoon styled. But over the course of the entire game, he's trying to get a cure for the drug that's in him and everything that's going on. So eventually he didn't get the cure. And so that was the end. I think Talia al Ghul, I think she had a hand in making sure that he didn't get it.
1: So what was the respect that was paid to him? Batman, did he treat his body a certain way?
0: He picked him up, and this is after battling, I don't know how many different villains. There's Scarecrow in here. There's Solomon Grundy in here. There's Clayface in here. There's so many different villains that are a part of the game. And then there are all the henchmen that Joker has. And so here he is. He's given his all to this boxing match, which is, it's absolutely hilarious. If you've got to find it on YouTube. After this boxing match, and Joker is, he's dying now. This is it for him. And it was kind of like a little bit of a touching moment where Batman realizes this is it for my arch nemesis. And you almost would think that's the end of the video game series, mm-hmm. but it's not, because the next one was a retelling kind of a year one type situation for Batman. And now we have Arkham Knight is going to be coming out, I think, next month. That one will be the closer of the trilogy. But yeah, he scoops up the Joker. He doesn't allow any of the authorities in Arkham to get near Joker. He is going to take Joker to his final resting place. Hmm. And so they walk off, and that concludes the storyline portion of the game. And there's a lot more that you can do. You've opened up additional weapons, upgrades to what you've got.
1: The trilogies are linked, and so you continue the same character through each one with the same abilities?
0: Well, they tweak it a little bit based on what you may have unlocked in one game, you'll have at the start of the next
1: one.
0: Right,
1: right.
0: That's so cool. It's that kind of thing, and then you can upgrade it from there.
1: Okay. I know nothing about video games, so to me that's revolutionary.
0: Yeah, we got to get you into it, man. You would love this.
1: You can have the same weapons across video games?
0: Yeah.
1: Cool.
0: Some cool stuff. But we're going to take another break, and we will be back and have a discussion in our touchscreen portion and talk about comic properties on TV or film. Again, this is our Batman theme show of Ink, where the pen is mightier than the sword.

0: And we are back, Ink, where the pen is mightier than the sword, the Platinum Edition, as a tribute to the character Batman, 75 years of history, great stories, great video games, well, not always great video games, but recently, and now we're going to go into Touchscreen, which is the Batman property on TV or in film. And I have to admit, first and foremost, it was the 1960s Adam West, Burt Ward. That was the show that introduced me to Batman. It was in syndication on a local channel here in Boston. And that was my introduction to Batman as a character. And then you had the Super Friends, and Batman was prominently displayed there. And that's where I began, and then realized, you know, years later that in comic books, there's a different kind of continuity. It was nothing at all like...
1: There's no, like, bat shark repellent in the comic books?
0: No.
1: Or, you know, Robin flapping around doing whatever he did in the 60s version?
0: Was definitely none of that. But, you know, I think one of the things I'd read, and that series, the 1960 series, is coming to Blu-ray and DVD. Mm. It may already be here. So don't quote me on it, but I know that it is coming because I was trying to price it. Mm-hmm. And it's all of the episodes. But they took the idea of Batgirl, Barbara Gordon, from the TV series.
1: Oh, I didn't know that.
0: That's yeah, she hadn't existed in the comics. Mm. There was as luck would have it, there was another Batgirl who was the sidekick of Batwoman. Mm-hmm. But this was Betty Kane. Mm-hmm. And, of course, then we ended up having Barbara Gordon, and Betty Kane was kind of retconned out because...
1: Well, the Kane family's into the... she's Batwoman now. The
0: yeah.
1: ancestor.
0: She's yeah. back. Mm-hmm. Yeah. So funny how things turn out. But with that TV show, I mean... Man, I couldn't wait to get more of it. And now, looking back, as a kid, you were into all the action. You were into seeing Bruce and Dick go down the pole and make their conversion and then hop in the Batmobile and, you know, they speed off to
1: Gotham. See, I've never watched an entire episode of that show, and I always thought it was just super campy. I didn't know that there was the fun action version of it, too. I guess maybe I should give it a chance.
0: As a kid, you can't help it. Mm-hmm. That's what you get because you don't understand any of the humor.
1: Right.
0: And boy, is there a lot of campy, very funny stuff that's in there. And all of the guest villains, I'd once seen a YouTube video that featured every single, like, guest villain. They were really big names in Hollywood, in land of TV or in film. Milton Berle, Julie Newmar, Eartha Kitt, Frank Gorshin, Cesar Romero. They were all very big, popular names. And at the time, Adam West and Bruce Burt Ward, they were unknowns. Mm-hmm. They were new to the scene. So it's cool to look back on that show. Love that show. Any other comments on that in terms of your Batman experience in TV, film? What's notable for you?
1: I don't know. I think that growing up, for me anyway, it was Batman the Animated Series and then Batman Beyond, which is a fantastic comic now, by the way. If you're not reading Batman Beyond, you certainly should be.
0: Okay.
1: But yeah, I really enjoyed Batman the Animated Series. It was fantastic. It was gritty. It was real. It had great stories. It was written by some of the comic book artists too, if I remember correctly, like Paul Dini, who's a great storyteller.
0: Yeah.
1: And it was actually something I bonded over with my wife about when we met in 2004. We were on an archaeology dig together in Sicily, and I think somehow it came up about the Batman Animated Series, and she loved it, and I loved it. And one of the things we used to do when we were in our young days with plenty of free time is we had the complete DVD set for like the first three seasons, and we would just sit and, you know, pop some of them in and watch them. I mean, there's the classic episode where all the villains are sitting around at a table and they're talking about how they almost got Batman, and it's like Killer Croc and Joker and Mad Hatter and Poison Ivy. I mean, I love that show. And Batman Beyond was fantastic too, with Terry McGinnis as Batman and Bruce as, you know, a 60s wheelchair bound billionaire who wants to continue the Bat legacy, and he does it, you know, vicariously through Terry, providing him all the equipment. And Terry was a really complex character because he was only in high school. He was almost like a Peter Parker kind of style Batman. And he had to balance, you know, his family life and his girlfriend with his, you know, commitments to Bruce and fighting crime. And it was a really interesting, fantastic show. I think that ran through 2001.
0: Yeah, it was on for a while. It wasn't bad. I was into it as well. The one that has me now, I'm introducing my son to it, is the Brave and the Bold. I love that show. I think it was awesome. I believe they're done because the way that the show plays out over all of the episodes, you get the feeling that there was a final episode. Mm-hmm. There was some kind of finality to all of the adventures that you see. But the Brave and the Bold as a comic series was always a team up. And it would be Batman teaming up with whomever, and you would get a closer look at the different characters in the DC universe, people you didn't know, but they were big names, whether it was Zatanna or Black Canary or maybe Aquaman or the Blackhawks or, you know, whoever it was. And so seeing that and that kind of comic book team up take place with these characters on TV and animated world, they do such a good job with the stories. It's almost kid-friendly. You'll have to check the exact rating of the show. But for any child, I think it's a great introduction once you think that it's age-appropriate. It's a good introduction to Batman and the DC Universe if you check out that particular animated series. Now, the other series that we should talk about live action is that we now have Gotham. Gotham premiered this past week. And it's not even an origin story of Batman. It's more the origin of Gotham. Mm-hmm. You do get introduced to Bruce Wayne. You get introduced to Selina Kyle. You get introduced to a future Penguin. But that's it. It's more of a crime drama. There's Detective Gordon. Jim Gordon is there. And it'll be interesting to see if that show can stay around, because one of the problems you have, I think Smallville is an exception where you know that the character is Superman and you never see Superman, but it's okay. Mm-hmm. I think Smallville lasted like, what, 10, 12 seasons or something like that?
1: Yeah, I never watched Smallville, but I know it was wildly successful. Yeah. I tried getting into it a couple times and I couldn't.
0: And neither could I, because I want to see Superman. Yeah. You know, I don't want to, why are we just dancing around this?
1: Well, that goes to a point which you made the other day, is why don't we have another Batman TV show?
0: Just give it to us. We go and we pay to see the movies. We'll definitely tune in faithfully to watch the show. I think the last time they tried this was Birds of Prey, the live-action Birds of Prey. You have some flashback scenes that include Batman, but it was a show that was set in Gotham, different characters, because it was the Birds of Prey team. So essentially, in the end, you ended up with a Batgirl TV show, which that's kind of cool. Mm-hmm. But I didn't really expect that going in. It was one of those that was set up like, you know, Batman was going to somehow be a part of it, and that never played out. They stayed true to Birds of Prey, but having Gotham with no Batman, it may not last very long.
1: I've read terrible reviews, so I'm going to wait and maybe check it out if it lasts. I mean, it seemed like there were some good actors involved in it. I think someone from Sons of Anarchy, the guy from the OC, who was also in that cop drama, the LA-based cop drama, which was actually good. I think I watched a couple episodes of that. Jada Pinkett Smith is in it.
0: Yeah, she's in it as well.
1: Yeah, so it seemed like there was a bunch of actors, but I've basically read that, you know, it's overacted, overdramatized, and, you know, Batman's always lurking off screen, but they don't do an effective job of making that kind of like a hook or something rather than a distraction.
0: Yeah, the way it plays out is you see the Waynes are murdered, and then the Gotham City Police Department is so corrupt that to calm down all of the citizens of the city so everyone doesn't panic, because Wayne and Thomas and Martha Wayne had done so much for the city, they don't want panic on their hands. So they rush and pretty much frame someone else as the guy that murdered the Waynes. And you see Jim Gordon trying to fight that. Mm-hmm. That no, this isn't the guy that really killed him. We've got to find the one who really did do it. And along the way, they end up to go to Fish Mooney, who is the queen pin of the city. She's the...
1: That's Jada Pinkett Smith's character.
0: Jada Pinkett Smith's character, who runs pretty much all of... A little bit of the organized crime in the city. And she has the Penguin... She almost sets him up. By the end of it, you see that Jim Gordon didn't actually kill the Penguin. And we all know that he didn't, because we know how the story will play out. There will be a Penguin, and he'll be the boss of the organized crime in the city. But the way they set that up was kind of cool. We'll see that there are going to be problems as, did you kill this guy? You killed someone. And that's going to come back to hurt Jim Gordon. So there's a lot going on. There wasn't a lot of Batman elements to it. There were some Catwoman elements through Selina Kyle. She was always lurking in the background. She's got binoculars, and she actually witnessed the murder of the Waynes while Bruce Wayne falls to pieces, and then the police come and scoop him up. And Alfred is kind of cool in the series. He's not the button-down, smooth gentleman that we know him to be. You almost expect him to start dropping F-bombs at some point during it. It's just a very young Alfred.
1: Harkening back to his Special Forces days in the SAS?
0: Maybe. But we never know where they're going to take it, because I really did get a surprise with the murder of the Waynes and thinking, oh, okay, we get to see Joe Chill, you know, thinking that that's what was going to happen. And then the Gotham City Police Department framed somebody. Like, didn't see that coming. Mm-hmm. So if there are elements like that where you're familiar with the continuity enough, you're a big enough Batman fan that the side detour, the side road that they take really pulls you in, then maybe it could last for a little while, but time will tell. Mm-hmm. Well, we would like to thank you for joining us on the Platinum Edition of Ink, where the pen is mightier than the sword. I am Dee, joined by Kevin, giving you the dose of comic shop talk that you need. Yep. And my final words are, crime never pays. Those were the words of one of the Batman animated series. That's how they would always end it. But final words, Kevin.
1: So I just think next week, you know, I'd really like to talk about the new Jonathan Hickman run on the Avengers, which has been absolutely fantastic. Love it. It's actually the most exciting thing that I'm reading right now. Wow. I'd like to delve into that a little bit. And also, too, just a closing note on Batman. When you think about this character that's been around for how many years? 75 years. Think about the different iterations of the character. I mean, it was born in a time of fear and panic, World War II, you know, the Red Scares, all of these things with, you know, that were going on in this country. And heroes really represented something different now than they did back then. You know, I mean, they used to be inherently these fighters of evil, and many of these iterations of these villains were related to, you know, the villains that we fought in World War II. And think of just the evolution of these characters over time. Think about what Batman meant to different people in the 50s and the 60s. You know, how did it reflect the mom and pop Leave It to Beaver culture of the 50s? How did Batman reflect the, you know, free love culture of the 60s? You know, the decadence of the 70s and the 80s, and, you know, the kind of, I don't know, grunge Generation X factor of the 90s. I mean, there's a different Batman character for every generation, and that's what's so cool about having a character who's been along and around this much. You can talk to anybody from a 5-year-old to an 80 or, you know, 72-year-old, and they're going to tell you what Batman meant to them as a person, you know? And so that's what's really cool about the longevity of this character and why it's so important, you know, to the pop culture tapestry of this country, and why people today are still coming out in, you know, record numbers to see Batman, to read about Batman, and to, you know, listen to what he has to say, you know, about the state of America and about the state of the comic book industry.
0: And we know that we have another version of Batman coming soon, in a year or so, with Batman Superman Dawn of Justice. Yep. And we'll be talking about that in future editions. And we'll be talking about that in future editions of Ink. But I couldn't have put it any better, Kevin. Thank you very much. And thank you for tuning in to Ink, where the pen is mightier than the sword.
1: Indeed.

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1: There's a word for it, and many of the words we say every day come from William Shakespeare. If we don't understand what's being said, we say, "It's all Greek to me," from Julius Caesar. And how many times have we heard, "All that glitters is not gold," from The Merchant of Venice. From Hamlet comes the saying, "Something's rotten in the state of Denmark." The Merry Wives of Windsor gave us, "The world is their oyster." You say that's a horse of a different color. That horse is from Twelfth Night. And everybody knows if your palm itches, you're about to receive money. That itchy palm from Julius Caesar. There's a Shakespearean word for it, is brought to you by the American Library Association. Whatever you need to know, your library is the place to go.
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Good morning and welcome. This is AP award-winning news and public affairs program, You Are Here. I'm your host, Bertie Deal, and I'm so happy to be with you this morning.

we're going to be bringing you a wide range of new and archived stories to get you jump-started this Sunday morning. This hour, you'll hear more on Wikipedia, early childhood development, animal cloning, mindfulness, and public image within the realm of fame.

0: members gathered in the school's Schlesinger Library on the history of women in America. With laptops charged and notebooks ready, they awaited the start of the Strong Women Indigenous Voices Editathon. What is an editathon? I asked Jenny Gottwals, an archivist at the library and event co-leader.
1: An editathon is an event where people come to learn how to edit Wikipedia and then can edit Wikipedia together. So in a group, people are learning from each other and learning about Wikipedia.
0: The purpose of this specific editathon was to edit and create pages for notable Indigenous women. The two-hour event was sponsored by the Harvard University Native American Program, or HUNAP, in partnership with the Radcliffe Institute Initiative. Jason Packenaugh, a member of HUNAP, attended the event and spoke to the group before they began.
2: You know, this is a very important event. We all deal with issues of invisibility. Place of being is very important to us. And so place, you know, being here in the physical space is important. But now the digital space is just as important.
0: The event was led by Gottwals and Schlesinger Research Librarian Amanda Strauss. The two have hosted several similar events in the past on topics such as women food writers and women in science. Strauss said the events are not only about working together, but working independently in the future.
3: Our primary goal is to teach people about Wikipedia and how to edit it, and then we hope that they continue the work outside of the event itself. Wikipedia is not going to go away, so we can do something and we can all work to create the Wikipedia that we want to see in the future.
0: Right now, Strauss and the other participants in the editathon don't have the Wikipedia they want. Strauss says a lack of diverse contributors means content that leaves out women and minorities. She says only 15% of Wikipedia editors are women and less are women of color.
3: It's important because of the gender imbalance in Wikipedia. Part of this is that we're trying to spread knowledge to diversify the editorial base of Wikipedia and then the content in Wikipedia.
0: Wikipedia is one of the top 10 most visited sites in the world, and it is used to gain basic knowledge on all subjects. Strauss says the gender gap could be creating an unknown bias among its readers, but she says editathons help to make articles more neutral, and that could have an impact beyond Wikipedia.
3: When you search Google, the little search, you know, kind of info box that pops up on the right-hand side draws from Wikipedia. When you ask Siri a question, it searches Wikipedia's. Having both a broad base of editors and then a broader base of content, you know, helps with access to information.
0: On the Editathon's own webpage, Strauss and Gottwals listed over 50 Indigenous women without pages. They include Wawa Cha, a child prodigy and feminist, and television correspondent Hattie Kaufman. A list twice as long displayed articles that needed information, citations, or photos added.
1: So we try to make it clear that with the right tools, people who are passionate about topics in the way that we're passionate about women's history can add knowledge to Wikipedia, and then hopefully that can also spill over into the rest of their lives.
0: There are a few theories as to why there is such a huge gender gap among Wikipedia editors. The New York Times theorized in 2011 that the quote-unquote obsessive fact-loving realm created by Wikipedia attracts a specific group of men who are resistant to let women in. Another reason is that Wikipedia can be intimidating to new members.
3: Some people have said that it's because of the culture of Wikipedia can be a little territorial. I think also part of it has to do with how scary it can be to be a woman online. There's a lot of trolling, you know, you're putting yourself out there.
0: Strauss said to the group that the gap could be caused by socialized gendering, an idea she credited to scholar and frequent Wikipedia contributor Jacqueline Mabee.
3: Especially young women are not raised to consider themselves authorities on anything, and they consistently doubt themselves and their work. And so the idea that they would contribute something to Wikipedia, even if they don't feel like an expert, is really not in their habit of mind.
0: Events like the library's editathons happen all over the country, but sometimes the hours of work don't get published. Because of the community nature of Wikipedia, each article is looked at by a number of editors. Sometimes that's just a few, sometimes that's hundreds. They critique the article and make sure the information is true. Articles written at past editathons have sometimes been flagged or not authorized for publication.
1: Initially, we struggled with getting some of our entries that we wrote to be accepted by Wikipedia, and one of the main bits of feedback that we got from other Wikipedia editors was that the women whose biographies we were writing weren't notable enough.
0: So the event writers learned tricks to please the other editors.
1: We sort of figured out what were the things that that Wikipedia thinks of as being notable, and some of that is about making a strong, definitive statement about someone's worth in the first

0: sentence of the article, which I think possibly also from our socially gendered roles, we are not used to sort of coming right out and saying this person is the best at what they do.
1: Another issue of representation comes from the language used on Wikipedia. Pages about men often don't mention the names of their wives or children, while women's pages almost always link to their husbands or fathers.
0: In addition to actually writing people's lives in, we also want to make sure that we're paying attention to how we're talking about them.
1: Strauss agreed and added that wording is also important. They are working to make sure that articles highlight women's careers and notability, not their personal life or the fact that they are women.
2: It's a lot about the language, the gendered language, and the way that people are described.
1: Editing and creating Wikipedia pages can be scary to newcomers no matter their gender. To create successful pages, paragraphs have to be thoroughly cited with internal and external links, and include photographs and subtopics.
2: I think the first thing is to just try to not be afraid. So Wikipedia is a community that actually doesn't have any rules. It has guidelines and it has a lot of community engagement, but there's nothing that you can actually do that's quote unquote wrong. Even just fixing a typo is just the way to do it.
1: The editathons try to maintain a casual atmosphere to help settle nerves. Dan Carpenter, the director of the social sciences program at the Radcliffe Institute, was thrilled to be creating his first page about Cherokee woman Jenny McIntosh. McIntosh was the first signer of a collective women's petition opposing the forced removal of Native Americans from their land. Her action started a movement giving Cherokee women more power in tribal politics. But her story does not show up in Google search results.
3: And the fact that we're doing it for a people who are invisible and who need greater visibility and who deserve greater visibility is all the more exciting. So making a small mark on the world is kind of fun and meaningful.
1: The library plans on doing more editathons in the future and encourages the public to start editing themselves. For anyone looking for one-on-one help, Strauss recommends reaching out to the Boston area Wikimedia group. For You Are Here, I'm Zoe Licata. If they were involved in my profile, then photograph it.

0: You're listening to You Are Here. I'm your host, Birdie Deal. Our second story is from the archives and is about the importance of early childhood development in regards to education. Preschool is important in many ways, especially in the development of social skills. Organizations like Jumpstart help to create a positive early education experience in underserved communities. You Are Here's Jackie DeFusco has this story.
1: Participation in early childhood education programs has been linked to a number of social trends: higher aspirations, higher employment rates, and decreased reliance on social safety net programs later in life. That's why Jumpstart, a national early education organization, is working to ensure that every child in America enters kindergarten prepared to succeed.
2: One of our taglines for the program is, a child who starts behind tends to stay behind. And I believe fact is 60% of children who start behind their more affluent peers tend to stay behind throughout their life.
1: That was Tara Jacobson, site manager of Jumpstart at Emerson College. Jumpstart works with students at Emerson and 16 other Massachusetts colleges, supplementing classrooms across the state with their language and literacy programs. At Emerson alone, Jumpstart has engaged a team of 44 students, numbers that allow them to give the children they serve personalized attention in the classroom. According to Chief Program Officer Abby Weiss, this intimate interaction is essential to closing the disparity in language development between children in low and high income areas.
3: The research says that children who live in low income areas often will start kindergarten with a 30 million word gap. That is fairly significant, and that is hard to overcome once you hit school.
1: Weiss says this difference is caused by a lack of language exposure for children in low income families. This can be traced back to a number of factors, including limited access to reading materials and lack of purposeful interaction with adults. That's why Jumpstart employs people power, as Jacobson calls it, to create a social web around these communities to sustain change.
2: It never hurts to have more people in your corner, especially as, you know, a developing child. Even though we're just a year program, I think that having those relationships being built, they don't just go away. And I have seen time and time again, kids who may no longer be, you know, in the classrooms where we're working, see core members who they've worked with before and just light up and get so excited.
1: John Sargent, Department Chief of Child and Adolescent Psychiatry at Tufts Floating Hospital for Children, explains that interpersonal connection is a vital prerequisite that literally changes a child's developing brain.
4: Babies are born with rudimentary skills and much potential. And what stimulates brain growth is interaction. The more opportunities you have to engage with the world, to learn and feel like you're valuable, the more likely it is that the brain is going to develop in a way that's going to promote active learning and competence, no question.
1: Weiss believes this learning happens best in the context of healthy relationships.
3: And what we've been finding is that the relationship between the college student and our 3 to 5 year olds is really powerful. And we've known this for a long time, and we've been observing it, but we also thought, you know, there's something here that we would like to go a little bit deeper on.
1: Weiss says Jumpstart has recently revised their curriculum to include mental state vocabulary and emotion understanding. The hope is that this emphasis will further facilitate social emotional development before the children even enter kindergarten.
3: So basically giving children the tools they need both to describe the feelings that they're having and that they see in others, and to give words to those so that they're able to communicate about them and, you know, understand, recognize the causes of emotion and the consequences of emotion.
1: This intervention can be incredibly valuable in early childhood when children are constantly intaking information and attempting to form explanations about the world around them. This plasticity is what makes children ages 2 to 5 so prone to learning. Yet, as Sargent explains, it's also what makes young children particularly vulnerable to the formation of maladaptive cognitions that can have a lasting impact on one's mental health.
4: The mental health system generally has been set up to deal with kids 5, 6 and older. And where we really want to be finding kids is 2, 3 and 4. They're often not brought for mental health care. If you can help a kid who's on the wrong track initially, then you may prevent a whole lot of difficulties later on.
1: According to Sargent, one of the most difficult things about his job is dealing with childhood trauma.
4: So there's no question that early childhood abuse affects the developing brain. And increasingly, people are aware that that effect lasts a lifetime. If you look at adults who have poor health outcomes, chronic lung disease, hypertension, chronic heart disease, you find a much higher preponderance of people who have experienced early childhood adversity.
1: Sargent says that much of this adversity is either related to or worsened by the experience of poverty.
4: Poverty has two kinds of impacts. One is a general impact. I may go hungry. I may have periods of time where I'm homeless. I may experience my extended family as being stressful rather than helpful. I may experience my neighborhood as being violent. And I may feel like no matter what I do, it's never quite enough.
1: And then there are some families, he says, that have particular difficulties, such as domestic violence, parental substance abuse, and parental mental illness.
4: And those things have more devastating direct effect.
1: Sargent says one of the biggest problems facing Massachusetts is that preschools often expel children for problematic behavior. That's why one of the focuses of mental health professionals today is training teachers and child care workers to recognize potential mental health problems without attributing them to class or race. Weiss says many of these early issues could be more accurately identified if there was more communication between state agencies who seek to serve these children.
3: I don't think our systems in general are set up to talk to each other or be supportive of each other. Even in state government in Massachusetts, we are the envy of lots of other states across the country. You know, we've got a fantastic education system. And the truth is that it only can go so far.
1: Weiss formerly served as the manager of the Massachusetts Child and Youth Readiness Cabinet, a place in state government where all of the agencies having to do with youth and families come together in an effort to better align their resources. Weiss says this network of support can be very difficult for families and even school districts to navigate.
3: So the idea was for us to really try to kind of getting everybody swimming in the same direction. So if you think about, you know, in the Boston public schools, a child who comes in, who's experienced trauma, you know, who may be homeless, who's hungry, who hasn't seen an eye doctor, doesn't have a safe place to go after school. Those things all add up together to be a really challenging problem for that child and then also for the receiving school. Because, you know, teachers are not social workers. They're not expected to be. But wouldn't it be fantastic if a child's information went to the right people at the right stages of their development?
1: Sargent elaborates on this point.
4: So you can think about it as two levels of intervention. One at the level of problem and the other at the level of community. And what I think really good preschool programs do is they connect the family with other families and with the program and provide a safe and nurturing place for the child to be.
1: Weiss was also a project manager at Harvard Family Research Project, which works to advance family engagement policies at both the federal and state level. This project stresses shared responsibility for the learning environment at home, at school, and in the community. According to Weiss, initiatives that emphasize family involvement in their children's education are based on the idea that families are children's first and best teachers.
3: So what happens in lots of high poverty areas is that families have a ton of things going on in their lives that make it really complicated for them to get to school and show up. And so there's often an assumption made on the part of schools that, you know, parents don't actually care. But the truth is that so many of these families work multiple jobs, but schools and school districts need to do a better job of understanding the assets and the value that parents bring to the table and figuring out other ways to engage them.
1: For example, the Readiness Cabinet intervened in several high-poverty urban districts, bringing together families of young and old children with high chronic absence rates. In collaboration with parents, these school districts were able to come up with a number of simple solutions to address this issue, from purchasing an alarm clock to organizing a walking school bus so that children didn't have to walk alone in dangerous areas on their way to school. And once parents are engaged in their children's educational process, Sargent emphasizes the importance of establishing continuity between the home and the school environment.
4: Any psychiatrist who's doing outpatient work is probably seeing a child maybe 3 hours in a week. And the child is living with their family 168 hours. So if you want to maximize your effect, you want to make sure that the parents and you are acting in concert. And then take advantage of any sort of self-reinforcing that might occur either in the community, in the school, or in the family home.
1: Jacobson stresses the role of high expectations, reinforced by the community, in shaping a child's future. This has been frequently cited by psychologists as one of the biggest contributors to the educational achievement gap between high and low income areas, a theory intertwined in Jumpstart's programming.
2: If you're always saying, no, don't do this, or no, that's not what's expected, you're not really providing a lot of information for the child to understand what is expected. So that is something that we really work to provide for the children, like being very clear in those expectations.
1: This often takes a little bit of time and a lot of patience.
2: So when the core members, you know, set their expectations in the beginning of the year, it might take the kids a little bit to really follow them and for the core members to understand what's going to work with that child and maybe what's not going to work. So there's a lot of trial and error. One thing that's really important is how a small gain shouldn't just be written off as a small gain. That's a really big thing.
1: As Jacobson explains, there's really no telling how large an impact a small triumph in the classroom can have long term.
2: This child was 4 last year, and being in circle time was really tough for him. So in the beginning of the year, he could only spend maybe like 2 or 3 minutes physically sitting in the circle, and then he would have to leave and go sit with the teacher.
1: But at the end of the year Jumpstart celebration, something different happened. The same little boy sat in a circle for 25 minutes straight.
2: With his legs crisscross, and he was just sitting there, and he had his hands folded, and actually we were able to get it on camera, and the smile on his face when he was presented his cap and his certificate was so wide. It's one of my favorite moments. That's something I really, you know, appreciated, all the hard work that really went into that.
1: For You Are Here, I'm Jackie DeFusco.

0: If you're now just tuning in, you're listening to WERS, our weekly public affairs show, You Are Here. I'm your host, Birdie Deal. Our third story this hour is from the archives. We love our pets, but how far would you go to keep your furry friends in your life forever? Animal cloning is emerging as a popular answer, but it might not be everything it's advertised to be. You Are Here's Krissa Dunlap has the story.
1: Cloning animals has been a reality for decades now, and the practice has quickly made its way out from behind closed laboratory doors and into the commercial realm. In 2005, South Korea's Seoul National University was the first to successfully clone a dog named Snuppy using somatic cell nuclear transfer. At the time, the technology was revolutionary. Time magazine even heralded Snuppy as one of the most amazing inventions of the year. Since then, there's been an increase in demand for commercial cloning. Biogen, Perpetuate, and Soam Biotech have been the leading providers for devoted pet owners. Texas-based Viagen states that it is, in their words, committed to helping dog and cat owners continue the loving embrace and experience with their animals. Arthur Kaplan, head of medical ethics at the NYU School of Medicine, says a beloved pet is a lot like a family member.
2: Well, I think people who want to clone animals, particularly pet animals, are hoping to kind of beat death. They're hoping that somehow, by making a copy of their pet, they can have the same dog or cat or pot-bellied pig or whatever the pet is forever.
1: Kaplan says cloning doesn't work like it does in sci-fi movies. The clone pet won't be totally identical to the original.
2: Sadly, while cloning can duplicate a lot of the body's features, it's immune system, the structure of the heart and the bones, leading to a lot of commonality in appearance, it can't copy the mind. It can't copy the contents of the brain. So you may get an animal that looks a lot like your pet, but you're not going to get one that behaves like your pet.
1: Every pet is shaped by experience, learning, and environmental input, which can't be duplicated. The clone may look the same and bring back happy memories, but it's not the same animal. Jessica Pierce, bioethicist and writer, says companies encourage prospective clients to falsely expect that their new pets will be indistinguishable from their old pets.
3: Another thing that isn't made as clear as it should is that when you get a clone of your dog, it's not the same dog. It's a different individual with, you know, they're going to have their own quirks and personality. And if you are cloning because you just love how sweet and energetic your Labrador, whatever is, you know, it's not necessarily what you're going to get. And if you look at some of the interviews with people who have decided to clone, that's one of the things that they often say is, gosh, this isn't not what I expected.
1: Biogen describes clones as a genetic twin born at a later date, sharing attributes like temperament, appearance, and intelligence. And cloning pets, more specifically dogs, is a difficult process. Kaplan explained the rigmarole process of transferring DNA, getting donor eggs, and implanting them into surrogate mothers.
2: So if you wanted to clone your dog, let's say, you would take cells from your dog, maybe from a saliva swab of the dog's mouth or tissue removed from the gum. It could be done when the dog was alive. It could be done after the dog had died for some period of time before the cells started to deteriorate.
1: It's common for cloning services to go through vets providing end-of-life care to suggest DNA banking or cloning to grieving families. Lisa Moses is a research fellow at Harvard Center for Bioethics and a veterinarian at the Pain and Palliative Care Services at the MSPCA Ongle Medical Center. She says vets and pet owners are at an ethical crossroad.
4: For some veterinarians, particularly if they're asked to collect tissue samples from a patient who has already died, it may actually be very disturbing to them to be asked to collect samples from those patients. And I don't know how much people think about this when they are asking to have tissue samples collected, because it is a surgical procedure if we're doing it in a patient who is still alive. So I think that if you are thinking about doing this for your own dog or cat, you have to think about that piece of it. How does that feel?
1: The pet's DNA is then inserted into a donor egg and carried to term by a surrogate mother. There are often concerns regarding the welfare and treatment of these surrogate mothers, who are constantly undergoing multiple pregnancies and miscarriages. Viagen says their surrogate mothers are provided the best of care with a high-quality diet and loving care from well-trained professionals. The dogs are kept inside a secure and safe facility where they are provided with toys and daily interaction with people and other animals. But Lisa Moses believes that similar companies aren't transparent enough about the invasiveness of the procedure and the care for these animals.
4: Embryos are created and then have to be implanted into basically a surrogate who has to go through surgical procedures and has to go through procedures just like a woman who is using advanced reproductive technology does. Hormone therapy and implantation procedures, collection procedures. So I think it's important to realize that there might be a bunch of dogs and cats who are going through all these kinds of procedures to give you your clone. And what's going to happen to those animals? How are they cared for? Who's looking out for them and protecting their interests? Because those are lab animals.
1: The animals are often raised by dealers for the specific purpose of research, which in this case means producing offspring. The odds of any embryo growing aren't great, though. Most cloning procedures implant at least 10 embryos into the surrogate.
4: They don't have their own advocates. You know, remember, they don't have a person who loves them that's looking out for their best interests. They are essentially laboratory animals, and they're treated very differently. So, you know, from my ethical analysis of the situation, I think if I have a beloved dog and I feel like it's reasonable for me to want to have a clone of my beloved dog, I can't really ignore the reality that other dogs might have a rotten life or maybe even, frankly, suffer, have to go through medical procedures and interventions just because that's what I want.
1: And even when the clones are born, there are other complications. Most researchers find that more than 95% of cloning attempts fail. A significant number of animals, including surrogate mothers, suffer serious painful diseases and deformities, and seemingly healthy clones often develop health issues later in life. According to Viagen, cloned dogs live full, healthy, and happy lives and are no more susceptible to health problems than any other dogs. Arthur Kaplan, the head of medical ethics at the NYU School of Medicine, says that cloned animals rarely survive through the pregnancy and birth. The small percentage that does survive often develop serious health concerns and die at a young age.
2: Well, in animals like sheep and cows, it's well known that there are a lot of spontaneous abortions. It's also known that there are health issues. Even Dolly the sheep, the first cloned animal, died prematurely from health problems. There certainly have been healthy clones produced. It varies species to species, but certainly the success rate is not much greater than 50%, meaning you're going to make a lot of deformed or dead embryos and fetuses in order to get that clone pet back.
1: More ethical questions are raised by the fact that we're looking at pets as a consumable product. Jessica Pierce sees this as a big problem.
3: There's a sense in which we view, taking dogs in particular here, as objects that we buy and consume, like shoes or books, because, you know, they don't cost very much. You don't have to have any kind of training or background to buy an animal, and they're readily available. And a lot of people seem to think, you know, if they buy an animal that they don't for some reason click with or who doesn't meet their expectations or is difficult in some way, that they can just return the animal like a library book. You know, this isn't the one I wanted, I'm going to get another one, without really thinking about animals as creatures with feelings and personalities and kind of their own agenda in life.
1: Pet owners have a unique form of companionship, love, and loyalty to their animals, and it is often difficult for owners to imagine life without them, their family. And critics worry pet cloning companies are exploiting their grief.
4: My work is in end-of-life care, palliative care, and pain medicine of people's pets. And I spend all day long working with people who are facing the loss of a beloved family member. And people are understandably grief-stricken. That kind of anticipating of that loss can be really scary to people for very obvious reasons. So I think for the people who are seriously contemplating it, it's a way to try to manage their grief that they are feeling or anticipating.
1: For bioethicist Jessica Pierce, pet owners do have to say goodbye and grieve for their beloved pet, even if they get a clone.
3: These companies are selling an illusion or a dream, you know, that you don't have to say goodbye to the animal who you love so much. And you do, fortunately. It's sad. But our animals don't live as long as we do. And it's part of having a pet and forming a bond is that you're probably going to have to say goodbye at some point.
1: The process can cost anywhere from $25,000 to $100,000. The sheer cost raises ethical questions all on its own, especially when there are millions of healthy cats and dogs in shelters across the country in need of a home. For Jessica Pierce, it's hard to justify spending that kind of money to replicate a pet when so many animals are being put to sleep every day.
3: And then I think that the final thing that is problematic is that we have an overabundance of dogs who need homes, dogs in shelters who, wonderful, beautiful, smart, sweet dogs waiting for homes. And when they don't get adopted, they either spend a lot of time in a shelter environment, which is stressful, it's hard on dogs, or they're euthanized.
1: Perhaps the biggest concern for bioethicists is the lack of information on how exactly these services are being conducted. As of right now, there are only a few companies offering cloning services for the average pet owner.
3: In some ways, this research is highly unregulated. You know, we haven't really had much public discussion about, the ethics of manipulating life in this way. And, you know, when I think it's problematic in terms of our relationship with animals. And, you know, it also leads us further down the path toward being able to clone people, which has its own huge set of ethical problems. And, you know, I think it's just not research that I'm convinced has the potential to benefit more than harm.
1: As pet cloning services grow more and more accessible, the ethical debate continues. Is getting a genetic copy of a pet a meaningful way to honor a lost family member or an exploitation of grief and animal rights? According to ethicists, that question can't be answered without transparency on the part of the companies. Biogen, Perpetuate, and Sohm Biotech were contacted for this story, but declined to provide comment. For You Are Here, I'm Carissa Dunlap.

0: If you're now just tuning in, you're listening to WERS, our weekly public affairs show, You Are Here. I'm your host, Birdie Deal. Our fourth story this hour is from the archives. Mindfulness is the art of living purposefully in the present moment. The benefits of such a lifestyle have been scientifically proven in both the home and the workplace. In Boston, WERS's Mike Vinci has the story.
1: Mindfulness meditation has seen increasing popularity in the workplace. Even right here in Boston, several companies have implemented mindfulness programs in the city. Boston is also home to a number of organizations that focus on mindfulness specifically. One of these groups is called Present Source. It teaches mindful practices like meditation and living in the present moment to companies in and around Boston. Julie Frazier is the founder of Present Source. She found that incorporating mindfulness into the workplace has led to increased productivity, happier employees, and increased concentration.
2: Often people think of mindfulness in the formal meditation practices. We've also seen a lot of our clients, and again some other companies too, institute regular get-togethers for short mindfulness break, and they're typically anywhere from 15 minutes to a half an hour.
1: Frazier explains the importance of maintaining a mindful lifestyle while also juggling her hectic work world.
2: You can be mindful in the present moment on purpose and non-judgmental with anything you do. And you can also take breaks during your workday. We think that's really, really crucial. And in fact, research shows that as little as 2 minutes a day of mindfulness practice during the workday can improve productivity. Honestly, a lot of us are just overwhelmed and bombarded, so we need to get centered.
1: While having a job is considered work for the mind, mindfulness is work for the soul.
2: The ability to recenter over and over again during the day, it's proven, very much proven, to help with stress and illness. Actually, it improves your immune system. It's an interesting process. You sort of set out as a self-care practice, and what I've seen is that it often ends up being almost an upgrade to the culture and the empathy that people have for each other. It makes people feel more like a community.
1: Rick Heller leads Meditations at Humanist Hub, an organization based in Harvard Square, which aims to increase mindfulness in both the workplace and in schools.
3: The Humanist Hub is an organization or community for non-religious people, and it grew out of the humanist chaplaincy at Harvard, where it was serving the needs of non-religious students at Harvard University. It's now expanded, so it's open really to anyone who wants to come here citywide, Boston, New England.
1: Humanist Hub offers a variety of mindfulness-based activities in a secular environment.
3: For the people who are actually in the community, it's a way to get together, to make friends, to people can be a little bit isolated, and that's one of the functions that churches, synagogues, temples, mosques provide for people who are religious. We try to provide that for people who are not religious. I lead the meditation group here every Tuesday night at 7 p.m.
1: This organization offers a non-religious way for students, teachers, and community members to gather in the name of love, compassion, and kindness.
3: There's a lot of scientific research that is showing that meditation can be helpful in terms of reducing stress and elevating mood. And there's a meditation called loving kindness meditation that we do frequently that can help people feel more kindly to each other, and that's something that can help with community building. Last night we actually had a compassion meditation. It was the election day, and we anticipated that there might be some distress possibly that people would have, and that's the sort of thing that compassion meditation is one where you connect to a person's distress and try to offer them feelings of kindness.
1: Mindfulness has also found its place in hospitals. At Newton Wellesley Hospital in Boston, Chaplain Alyssa Adriani works to encourage mindful practices for both patients and hospital staff members.
4: At first, we had a few people make their way to the chapel. Sometimes they were staff people or visitors or outpatients. And little by little, the chapel got fuller and fuller as people learned about this resource here in the hospital. And we were very fortunate to then get another volunteer and another volunteer. And we now have 6 volunteers who offer 10 sessions of drop-in meditation on a weekly basis, Monday through Friday.
1: While doctors heal their patients physically, Adriani heals them spiritually.
4: The folks who come on a regular basis report that they feel more peaceful and calm when they return to their day. Staff people who come report that their colleagues even notice a difference in their demeanor, that they are more grounded, more resistant to conflict. They tend to be in pretty good mood after meditation, and they've noticed that it brings a peaceful presence to the office and to the workday and to whatever they may be doing.
1: Adriani says that the meditations have created a more uplifting and positive atmosphere in the hospital.
4: I really look forward to being able to offer more meditation and grow this practice even more. I think it brings a certain element of calm and peace. It cultivates a real sense of compassion within this hospital environment that can certainly be stressful at times. And it really gives people permission to take a couple of minutes for themselves and take a deep breath and just be in the present moment.
1: Boston isn't the only place where mindfulness has taken the workplace by storm. It's present all over the world. For example, at Temple Law School in Philadelphia, criminal law professor Margaret M. DeGuzman has incorporated mindfulness into the fast-paced and stressful world of law. She explains how her students' high stress levels prevented them from excelling in their studies.
5: Law school is graded, at least here at Temple, most of our courses are graded on a curve, and so it's a competitive environment. And I was noticing this stress when I talked to them, but also in that a lot of them would get sick early in the first semester and throughout the semester.
1: After seeing the negative effects stress had on her students, DeGuzman wanted to help.
5: I was studying mindfulness myself, and I thought this would be a wonderful tool for the students to be able to use to both help them to manage the stress that they were feeling early in their law school careers, but also to help them to, despite the stress, stay centered and actually be able to reach their goals more effectively.
1: DeGuzman's programs have helped students become much less overwhelmed by the sometimes enormously stressful world of court procedure.
5: And so I started to teach just before class. I would offer an optional 10 minutes of mindfulness meditation just for my first year criminal law students. Quite a number of them come, and then at the end of the semester I ask them for feedback, and I get a lot of very, very positive feedback, folks saying that it helps them relax and feel more centered and be able to concentrate better during class and diminishes their anxiety about being called on in class and those kinds of comments. So my perception is that the students find it very helpful.
1: DeGuzman will be teaching a new class soon called Mindful Lawyering. The class will focus on incorporating mindfulness into all aspects of law.
5: So the course is going to be about mindfulness as a practice that can enhance the ability of lawyers to negotiate, mediate, arbitrate, counsel clients, engage in leadership activities in the profession, as well as achieve balance or the best kind of balance that they can between their professional goals and personal lives and that kind of thing.
1: DeGuzman is optimistic that mindful practice will assist her students when they enter their careers.
5: I think it will enhance their ability to respond effectively to their clients by helping them to notice what's going on around them, both their own and their clients' emotions, thought patterns, behaviors, and to create for themselves the space to be able to respond effectively to what is happening for their clients, for themselves, for the judge in the courtroom, or for the jury if they're in a jury trial, and the like.
1: The incorporation of mindfulness in the workplace is only bound to gain popularity. It helps one live mindfully in all aspects of life, not just at home. From You Are Here, I'm Mike Vinci.

0: If you're now just tuning in, you're listening to WERS, our weekly public affairs show, You Are Here. I'm your host, Birdie Deal. Our last story this hour is from the archives. There are so many ways to become famous. You can win it, you can buy it, and you can fall into it without even wanting it. And then there are those, like the Kardashians, who are famous for simply being famous. Once you reach stardom, though, your image is likely your most important asset. And what if you need some help acting the part? As WERS's Colby Smalzo reports, that's where image consulting comes in.
1: What it takes to transition from nobody to somebody is something that image consultant Doris Kleitman has spent years studying and teaching her clients worldwide. She says that image isn't as straightforward as it might initially seem.
2: When you are in the limelight, you have to carry out two different personalities. So the outer image is your whole appearance and body language and, basically how you are perceived. And the inner image is how you present yourself in a psychological manner.
1: However, Kleitman stresses that fame and notoriety cannot be achieved with her training alone.
2: You have to have some unique talent or trait. Something has to be very unique. The key is it has to fit our era. What we like right now, people may not have liked 50 years ago. It would have been ridiculous.
1: Kleitman is one of only 106 certified image professionals globally. She has worked with celebrities, corporate executives, and even a couple of people in the White House. Kleitman says that it is not uncommon for people in the public eye to screw up in front of the whole world, though she does have some hard guidance for celebrities who have done just that.
2: What I would advise them to do is get away from the public eye, and then at some point they have to come back and do something really, really good to gain trust.
1: With fallen stars in the news today, such as Bill Cosby, Brian Williams, and ex-Patriots player Aaron Hernandez, celebrities often seek out image professionals like Kleitman to clean up their public perception.
2: With Bill Cosby, he was an older guy, so he was the father figure. So, trustworthy, really nice guy, and all in a sudden everything is shattered. And the real Bill is coming out behind the curtain.
1: It's not uncommon for celebrities to take missteps. Kleitman uses the example of Justin Bieber as someone who's struggling to maintain a positive public image. Bieber grew up in the spotlight and has barely known any other life. And in the recent years, Bieber has become more famous for his hard-partying lifestyle than his music. Cameron Galpin is a New York-based musician who doesn't take his physical appearance too seriously. Bearded, with a beanie pulled over his long hair and a guitar slung over his back, he's still quick to recognize that bad habits have a negative effect on a reputation and, for a singer, their voice.
3: It's one thing if you just play guitar, you're a drummer, something like that, but like when a part of your body is your instrument, you actually have to take care of your body, and you can't take care of your body if you're getting, messed up all the time.
1: Galpin studied at Berklee School of Music here in Boston, but has since moved to New York City to pursue his dream. While Galpin says he's not in search of fame, his ultimate goal is for people to hear his music. When it comes to his image, he seems to like the way he looks.
3: I wouldn't really change for anybody else.
1: According to Kleitman, looks aren't everything. For example, if there's an up-and-coming actress who isn't quite perfect,
2: people would say, well, we polish her.
1: Most important for Galpin is carving himself a spot in culture, finding what makes him different from millions of other people trying to break into the industry.
3: I'm still trying to find what part of me can be the most like unique and what is going to be the thing that'll set me aside. I think I'm a little rough around the edges. I don't know. I think people appreciate me for, like I was saying, honesty before, but just because I'm laid back and I try not to get worried about too much because, there's a whole lot of stuff to do with. There's no time to worry about it.
1: Following Kleitman's advice, I asked Galpin what he thinks sets him apart.
3: I think what it is I think it might be a little unique in that you might meet someone like me and be like, all right, you know, what's this guy doing? But then really, at the end of the day, if you came, you know, if you followed me around for a day, you'd realize that I am working all the time. It just seems like I'm having fun.
1: The lifestyle of the rich and the famous is an enviable one. Galpin one day hopes to be able to sustain himself with his music, but he says his career is still in its beginning stages. But what is it about the image of the rich and the famous that we love so much? If you're asking Doris Kleitman, the answer is in our longing for the same perfection in our own lives.
2: We just admire them so much because they live our lives or the lives we are wishing to live. We see the houses the celebrities live in, their lifestyle, the travel, that all we just think, oh, what would we do if we could live that life, or if we only would have that voice or that body, or you name it. It's something we identify with.
1: Everyone has their flaws. What people like Doris Kleitman are doing for their clientele of politicians, business people, and entertainers like Cameron Galpin is chipping away at those flaws one by one and shaping a person into something more, maybe even iconic, even if it's only for show. For You Are Here, I'm Colby Smalzell.

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For now, I'm Verdi Deal. This has been You Are Here on 88.9 WERS. Poggy Ga with your host Hal Slifer is next.

0: students at Emerson College have plenty of ideas, and you get to hear a few of them right here. Emerson's Talk and Information Network, ETIN.
1: There's a word for it, and the word for today is candidate. The candidate started his political career way back in Roman times, when he appeared before the people in a shiny white toga. The white toga, or robe, was a symbol of the candidate's honesty and integrity. The toga was called candidatus in Latin. The white toga, candidatus, transferred to the person wearing it and became our word, candidate. Today, of course, candidates don't wear white robes when they campaign, but they declare their qualifications just as the politicians in Rome did. Candidate has two word cousins, candid and candor, qualities we all want in our candidates. There's a Word for It is brought to you by the American Library Association. 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

Good morning and welcome. This is AP award-winning news and public affairs program, You Are Here. I'm your host, Bertie Deal, and I'm so happy to be with you this morning.

we're going to be bringing you a wide range of new and archived stories to get you jump-started this Sunday morning. This hour, you'll hear more on Wikipedia, early childhood development, animal cloning, mindfulness, and public image within the realm of fame.

0: Our first story this hour is from the archives. If you've searched for anything on Google, you've likely read a Wikipedia article. You know, these pages teachers say you can't really trust as a reliable source. Wikipedia is a collection of over 35 million articles in 291 languages. With so many pages and citations, the site appears neutral. But is everyone equally represented? WERS's Zoe Licata has the story.
1: Last Thursday, Harvard students, staff, and other community members gathered in the school's Schlesinger Library on the history of women in America. With laptops charged and notebooks ready, they awaited the start of the Strong Women Indigenous Voices Editathon. What is an editathon? I asked Jenny Gottwals, an archivist at the library and event co-leader.
2: An editathon is an event where people come to learn how to edit Wikipedia and then can edit Wikipedia together. So in a group, people are learning from each other and learning about Wikipedia.
1: The purpose of this specific editathon was to edit and create pages for notable Indigenous women. The two-hour event was sponsored by the Harvard University Native American Program, or HUNAP, in partnership with the Radcliffe Institute Initiative. Jason Packinaw, a member of HUNAP, attended the event and spoke to the group before they began.
3: You know, this is a very important event. We all deal with issues of invisibility. Place of being is very important to us. And so place, you know, being here in the physical space is important. But now the digital space is just as important.
1: The event was led by Gottwals and Schlesinger Research Librarian Amanda Strauss. The two have hosted several similar events in the past on topics such as women food writers and women in science. Strauss said the events are not only about working together, but working independently in the future.
4: Our primary goal is to teach people about Wikipedia and how to edit it, and then we hope that they continue the work outside of the event itself. Wikipedia is not going to go away, so we can do something and we can all work to create the Wikipedia that we want to see in the future.
1: Right now, Strauss and the other participants in the Editathon don't have the Wikipedia they want. Strauss says a lack of diverse contributors means content that leaves out women and minorities. She says only 15% of Wikipedia editors are women and less are women of color.
4: It's important because of the gender imbalance in Wikipedia. Part of this is that we're trying to spread knowledge to diversify the editorial base of Wikipedia and then the content in Wikipedia.
1: Wikipedia is one of the top 10 most visited sites in the world, and it is used to gain basic knowledge on all subjects. Strauss says the gender gap could be creating an unknown bias among its readers, but she says editathons help to make articles more neutral, and that could have an impact beyond Wikipedia.
4: When you search Google, the little search, you know, kind of info box that pops up on the right-hand side draws from Wikipedia. When you ask Siri a question, it searches Wikipedia's. Having both a broad base of editors and then a broader base of content, you know, helps with access to information.
1: On the Editathon's own webpage, Strauss and Gottwals listed over 50 Indigenous women without pages. They include Wawa Cha, a child prodigy and feminist, and television correspondent Hattie Kaufman. A list twice as long displayed articles that needed information, citations, or photos added.
2: So we try to make it clear that with the right tools, people who are passionate about topics in the way that we're passionate about women's history can add knowledge to Wikipedia, and then hopefully that can also spill over into the rest of their lives.
1: There are a few theories as to why there is such a huge gender gap among Wikipedia editors. The New York Times theorized in 2011 that the quote-unquote obsessive fact-loving realm created by Wikipedia attracts a specific group of men who are resistant to let women in. Another reason is that Wikipedia can be intimidating to new members.
4: Some people have said that it's because of the culture of Wikipedia can be a little territorial. I think also part of it has to do with how scary it can be to be a woman online. There's a lot of trolling, you know, you're putting yourself out there.
1: Strauss said to the group that the gap could be caused by socialized gendering, an idea she credited to scholar and frequent Wikipedia contributor Jacqueline Mabee.
4: Especially young women are not raised to consider themselves authorities on anything, and they consistently doubt themselves and their work. And so the idea that they would contribute something to Wikipedia, even if they don't feel like an expert, is really not in their habit of mind.
1: Events like the library's editathons happen all over the country, but sometimes the hours of work don't get published. Because of the community nature of Wikipedia, each article is looked at by a number of editors. Sometimes that's just a few, sometimes that's hundreds. They critique the article and make sure the information is true. Articles written at past edit-a-thons have sometimes been flagged or not authorized for publication.
2: Initially, we struggled with getting some of our entries that we wrote to be accepted by Wikipedia, and one of the main bits of feedback that we got from other Wikipedia editors was that the women whose biographies we were writing weren't notable enough.
1: So the event writers learned tricks to please the other editors.
2: We sort of figured out what were the things that Wikipedia thinks of as being notable, and some of that is about making a strong, definitive statement about someone's worth in the first sentence of the article, which I think possibly also from our socially gendered roles, we are not used to sort of coming right out and saying this person is the best at what they do.
1: Another issue of representation comes from the language used on Wikipedia. Pages about men often don't mention the names of their wives or children, while women's pages almost always link to their husbands or fathers.
2: In addition to actually writing people's lives in, we also want to make sure that we're paying attention to how we're talking about them.
1: Strauss agreed and added that wording is also important. They are working to make sure that articles highlight women's careers and notability, not their personal life or the fact that they are women.
4: It's a lot about the language, the gendered language, and the way that people are described.
1: Editing and creating Wikipedia pages can be scary to newcomers no matter their gender. To create successful pages, paragraphs have to be thoroughly cited with internal and external links, and include photographs and subtopics.
4: I think the first thing is to just try to not be afraid. So Wikipedia is a community that actually doesn't have any rules. It has guidelines and it has a lot of community engagement, but there's nothing that you can actually do that's quote unquote wrong. Even just fixing a typo is just the way to do it.
1: The edit-a-thons try to maintain a casual atmosphere to help settle nerves. Dan Carpenter, the director of the social sciences program at the Radcliffe Institute, was thrilled to be creating his first page about Cherokee woman Jenny McIntosh. McIntosh was the first signer of a collective women's petition opposing the forced removal of Native Americans from their land. Her action started a movement giving Cherokee women more power in tribal politics. But her story does not show up in Google search results.
5: And the fact that we're doing it for people who are invisible and who need greater visibility and who deserve greater visibility is all the more exciting. So making a small mark on the world is kind of fun and meaningful.
1: The library plans on doing more edit-a-thons in the future and encourages the public to start editing themselves. For anyone looking for one-on-one help, Strauss recommends reaching out to the Boston area Wikimedia group. For You Are Here, I'm Zoe Licata.

0: You're listening to You Are Here. I'm your host, Birdie Deal. Our second story is from the archives and is about the importance of early childhood development in regards to education. Preschool is important in many ways, especially in the development of social skills. Organizations like Jumpstart help to create a positive early education experience in underserved communities. You Are Here's Jackie DeFusco has this story.
1: Participation in early childhood education programs has been linked to a number of social trends: higher aspirations, higher employment rates, and decreased reliance on social safety net programs later in life. That's why Jumpstart, a national early education organization, is working to ensure that every child in America enters kindergarten prepared to succeed.
2: One of our taglines for the program is, a child who starts behind tends to stay behind. And I believe fact is 60% of children who start behind their more affluent peers tend to stay behind throughout their life.
1: That was Tara Jacobson, site manager of Jumpstart at Emerson College. Jumpstart works with students at Emerson and 16 other Massachusetts colleges, supplementing classrooms across the state with their language and literacy programs. At Emerson alone, Jumpstart has engaged a team of 44 students, numbers that allow them to give the children they serve personalized attention in the classroom. According to Chief Program Officer Abby Weiss, this intimate interaction is essential to closing the disparity in language development between children in low and high income areas.
3: The research says that children who live in low income areas often will start kindergarten with a 30 million word gap. That is fairly significant, and that is hard to overcome once you hit school.
1: Weiss says this difference is caused by a lack of language exposure for children in low income families. This can be traced back to a number of factors, including limited access to reading materials and lack of purposeful interaction with adults. That's why Jumpstart employs people power, as Jacobson calls it, to create a social web around these communities to sustain change.
2: It never hurts to have more people in your corner, especially as, you know, a developing child. Even though we're just a year program, I think that having those relationships being built, they don't just go away. And I have seen time and time again, kids who may no longer be, you know, in the classrooms where we're working, see core members who they've worked with before and just light up and get so excited.
1: John Sargent, Department Chief of Child and Adolescent Psychiatry at Tufts Floating Hospital for Children, explains that interpersonal connection is a vital prerequisite that literally changes a child's developing brain.
4: Babies are born with rudimentary skills and much potential. And what stimulates brain growth is interaction. The more opportunities you have to engage with the world, to learn and feel like you're valuable, the more likely it is that the brain is going to develop in a way that's going to promote active learning and competence, no question.
1: Weiss believes this learning happens best in the context of healthy relationships.
3: And what we've been finding is that the relationship between the college student and our 3 to 5 year olds is really powerful. And we've known this for a long time and we've been observing it, but we also thought, you know, there's something here that we would like to go a little bit deeper on.
1: Weiss says Jumpstart has recently revised their curriculum to include mental state vocabulary and emotion understanding. The hope is that this emphasis will further facilitate social emotional development before the children even enter kindergarten.
3: So basically giving children the tools they need both to describe the feelings that they're having and that they see in others, and to give words to those so that they're able to communicate about them and, you know, understand, recognize the causes of emotion and the consequences of emotion.
1: This intervention can be incredibly valuable in early childhood when children are constantly intaking information and attempting to form explanations about the world around them. This plasticity is what makes children ages 2 to 5 so prone to learning. Yet, as Sargent explains, it's also what makes young children particularly vulnerable to the formation of maladaptive cognitions that can have a lasting impact on one's mental health.
4: The mental health system generally has been set up to deal with kids 5, 6 and older. And where we really want to be finding kids is 2, 3 and 4. They're often not brought for mental health care. If you can help a kid who's on the wrong track initially, then you may prevent a whole lot of difficulties later on.
1: According to Sargent, one of the most difficult things about his job is dealing with childhood trauma.
4: So there's no question that early childhood abuse affects the developing brain. And increasingly, people are aware that that effect lasts a lifetime. If you look at adults who have poor health outcomes, chronic lung disease, hypertension, chronic heart disease, you find a much higher preponderance of people who have experienced early childhood adversity.
1: Sargent says that much of this adversity is either related to or worsened by the experience of poverty.
4: Poverty has two kinds of impacts. One is a general impact. I may go hungry. I may have periods of time where I'm homeless. I may experience my extended family as being stressful rather than helpful. I may experience my neighborhood as being violent. And I may feel like no matter what I do, it's never quite enough.
1: And then there are some families, he says, that have particular difficulties, such as domestic violence, parental substance abuse, and parental mental illness.
4: And those things have more devastating direct effect.
1: Sargent says one of the biggest problems facing Massachusetts is that preschools often expel children for problematic behavior. That's why one of the focuses of mental health professionals today is training teachers and child care workers to recognize potential mental health problems without attributing them to class or race. Weiss says many of these early issues could be more accurately identified if there was more communication between state agencies who seek to serve these children.
3: I don't think our systems in general are set up to talk to each other or be supportive of each other. Even in state government in Massachusetts, we are the envy of lots of other states across the country. You know, we've got a fantastic education system. And the truth is that it only can go so far.
1: Weiss formerly served as the manager of the Massachusetts Child and Youth Readiness Cabinet, a place in state government where all of the agencies having to do with youth and families come together in an effort to better align their resources. Weiss says this network of support can be very difficult for families and even school districts to navigate.
3: So the idea was for us to really try to kind of getting everybody swimming in the same direction. So if you think about, you know, in the Boston public schools, a child who comes in, who's experienced trauma, you know, who may be homeless, who's hungry, who hasn't seen an eye doctor, doesn't have a safe place to go after school. Those things all add up together to be a really challenging problem for that child and then also for the receiving school. Because, you know, teachers are not social workers. They're not expected to be. But wouldn't it be fantastic if a child's information went to the right people at the right stages of their development?
1: Sargent elaborates on this point.
4: So you can think about it as two levels of intervention. One at the level of problem and the other at the level of community. And what I think really good preschool programs do is they connect the family with other families and with the program and provide a safe and nurturing place for the child to be.
1: Weiss was also a project manager at Harvard Family Research Project, which works to advance family engagement policies at both the federal and state level. This project stresses shared responsibility for the learning environment at home, at school, and in the community. According to Weiss, initiatives that emphasize family involvement in their children's education are based on the idea that families are children's first and best teachers.
3: So what happens in lots of high poverty areas is that families have a ton of things going on in their lives that make it really complicated for them to get to school and show up. And so there's often an assumption made on the part of schools, say, you know, parents don't actually care. But the truth is that so many of these families work multiple jobs, but schools and school districts need to do a better job of understanding the assets and the value that parents bring to the table and figuring out other ways to engage them.
1: For example, the Readiness Cabinet intervened in several high-poverty urban districts, bringing together families of young and old children with high chronic absence rates. In collaboration with parents, these school districts were able to come up with a number of simple solutions to address this issue, from purchasing an alarm clock to organizing a walking school bus so that children didn't have to walk alone in dangerous areas on their way to school. And once parents are engaged in their children's educational process, Sargent emphasizes the importance of establishing continuity between the home and the school environment.
4: Any psychiatrist who's doing outpatient work is probably seeing a child maybe 3 hours in a week. And the child is living with their family 168 hours. So if you want to maximize your effect, you want to make sure that the parents and you are acting in concert. And then take advantage of any sort of self-reinforcing that might occur either in the community, in the school, or in the family home.
1: Jacobson stresses the role of high expectations, reinforced by the community, in shaping a child's future. This has been frequently cited by psychologists as one of the biggest contributors to the educational achievement gap between high and low income areas, a theory intertwined in Jumpstart's programming.
2: If you're always saying, no, don't do this, or no, that's not what's expected, you're not really providing a lot of information for the child to understand what is expected. So that is something that we really work to provide for the children, like being very clear in those expectations.
1: This often takes a little bit of time and a lot of patience.
2: So when the core members, you know, set their expectations in the beginning of the year, it might take the kids a little bit to really follow them and for the core members to understand what's going to work with that child and maybe what's not going to work. So there's a lot of trial and error. One thing that's really important is how a small gain shouldn't just be written off as a small gain. That's a really big thing.
1: As Jacobson explains, there's really no telling how large an impact a small triumph in the classroom can have long term.
2: This child was 4 last year, and being in circle time was really tough for him. So in the beginning of the year, he could only spend maybe like 2 or 3 minutes physically sitting in the circle, and then he would have to leave and go sit with the teacher.
1: But at the end of the year Jumpstart celebration, something different happened. The same little boy sat in a circle for 25 minutes straight.
2: With his legs crisscross, and he was just sitting there, and he had his hands folded. And actually, we were able to get it on camera, and the smile on his face when he was presented his cap and his certificate was so wide. It's one of my favorite moments. That's something I really, you know, appreciated, all the hard work that really went into that.
1: For You Are Here, I'm Jackie DeFusco.

0: If you're now just tuning in, you're listening to WERS, our weekly public affairs show, You Are Here. I'm your host, Birdie Deal. Our third story this hour is from the archives. We love our pets, but how far would you go to keep your furry friends in your life forever? Animal cloning is emerging as a popular answer, but it might not be everything it's advertised to be. You Are Here's Krissa Dunlap has the story.
1: Cloning animals has been a reality for decades now, and the practice has quickly made its way out from behind closed laboratory doors and into the commercial realm. In 2005, South Korea's Seoul National University was the first to successfully clone a dog named Snuppy using somatic cell nuclear transfer. At the time, the technology was revolutionary. Time magazine even heralded Snuppy as one of the most amazing inventions of the year. Since then, there's been an increase in demand for commercial cloning. Biogen, Perpetuate, and Soam Biotech have been the leading providers for devoted pet owners. Texas-based Viagen states that it is, in their words, committed to helping dog and cat owners continue the loving embrace and experience with their animals. Arthur Kaplan, head of medical ethics at the NYU School of Medicine, says a beloved pet is a lot like a family member.
2: Well, I think people who want to clone animals, particularly pet animals, are hoping to kind of beat death. They're hoping that somehow, by making a copy of their pet, they can have the same dog or cat or pot-bellied pig or whatever the pet is forever.
1: Kaplan says cloning doesn't work like it does in sci-fi movies. The clone pet won't be totally identical to the original.
2: Sadly, while cloning can duplicate a lot of the body's features, it's immune system, the structure of the heart and the bones, leading to a lot of commonality in appearance, it can't copy the mind. It can't copy the contents of the brain. So you may get an animal that looks a lot like your pet, but you're not going to get one that behaves like your pet.
1: Every pet is shaped by experience, learning, and environmental input, which can't be duplicated. The clone may look the same and bring back happy memories, but it's not the same animal. Jessica Pierce, bioethicist and writer, says companies encourage prospective clients to falsely expect that their new pets will be indistinguishable from their old pets.
3: Another thing that isn't made as clear as it should is that when you get a clone of your dog, it's not the same dog. It's a different individual with, you know, they're going to have their own quirk and personality. And if you are cloning because you just love how sweet and energetic your Labrador, whatever it is, you know, it's not necessarily what you're going to get. And if you look at some of the interviews with people who have decided to clone, that's one of the things that they often say is, gosh, this is not what I expected.
1: Biogen describes clones as a genetic twin born at a later date, sharing attributes like temperament, appearance, and intelligence. And cloning pets, more specifically dogs, is a difficult process. Kaplan explained the rigmarole process of transferring DNA, getting donor eggs, and implanting them into surrogate mothers.
2: So if you wanted to clone your dog, let's say, you would take cells from your dog, maybe from a saliva swab of the dog's mouth or tissue removed from the gum. It could be done when the dog was alive. It could be done after the dog had died for some period of time before the cells started to deteriorate.
1: It's common for cloning services to go through vets providing end-of-life care to suggest DNA banking or cloning to grieving families. Lisa Moses is a research fellow at Harvard Center for Bioethics and a veterinarian at the Pain and Palliative Care Services at the MSPCA Ongle Medical Center. She says vets and pet owners are at an ethical crossroad.
4: For some veterinarians, particularly if they're asked to collect tissue samples from a patient who has already died, it may actually be very disturbing to them to be asked to collect samples from those patients. And I don't know how much people think about this when they are asking to have tissue samples collected, because it is a surgical procedure if we're doing it in a patient who is still alive. So I think that if you are thinking about doing this for your own dog or cat, you have to think about that piece of it. How does that feel?
1: The pet's DNA is then inserted into a donor egg and carried to term by a surrogate mother. There are often concerns regarding the welfare and treatment of these surrogate mothers, who are constantly undergoing multiple pregnancies and miscarriages. Viagen says their surrogate mothers are provided the best of care with a high-quality diet and loving care from well-trained professionals. The dogs are kept inside a secure and safe facility where they are provided with toys and daily interaction with people and other animals. But Lisa Moses believes that similar companies aren't transparent enough about the invasiveness of the procedure and the care for these animals.
4: Embryos are created and then have to be implanted into basically a surrogate who has to go through surgical procedures and has to go through procedures just like a woman who is using advanced reproductive technology does. Hormone therapy and implantation procedures, collection procedures. So I think it's important to realize that there might be a bunch of dogs and cats who are going through all these kinds of procedures to give you your clone. And what's going to happen to those animals? How are they cared for? Who's looking out for them and protecting their interests? Because those are lab animals.
1: The animals are often raised by dealers for the specific purpose of research, which in this case means producing offspring. The odds of any embryo growing aren't great, though. Most cloning procedures implant at least 10 embryos into the surrogate.
4: They don't have their own advocates. You know, remember, they don't have a person who loves them that's looking out for their best interests. They are essentially laboratory animals, and they're treated very differently. So, you know, from my ethical analysis of the situation, I think if I have a beloved dog and I feel like it's reasonable for me to want to have a clone of my beloved dog, I can't really ignore the reality that other dogs might have a rotten life or maybe even, frankly, suffer, have to go through medical procedures and interventions just because that's what I want.
1: And even when the clones are born, there are other complications. Most researchers find that more than 95% of cloning attempts fail. A significant number of animals, including surrogate mothers, suffer serious painful diseases and deformities, and seemingly healthy clones often develop health issues later in life. According to Viagen, cloned dogs live full, healthy, and happy lives and are no more susceptible to health problems than any other dogs. Arthur Kaplan, the head of medical ethics at the NYU School of Medicine, says that cloned animals rarely survive through the pregnancy and birth. The small percentage that does survive often develop serious health concerns and die at a young age.
2: Well, in animals like sheep and cows, it's well known that there are a lot of spontaneous abortions. It's also known that there are health issues. Even Dolly the sheep, the first cloned animal, died prematurely from health problems. There certainly have been healthy clones produced. It varies species to species, but certainly the success rate is not much greater than 50%, meaning you're going to make a lot of deformed or dead embryos and fetuses in order to get that clone pet back.
1: More ethical questions are raised by the fact that we're looking at pets as a consumable product. Jessica Pierce sees this as a big problem.
3: There's a sense in which we view, taking dogs in particular here, as objects that we buy and consume, like shoes or books, because, you know, they don't cost very much. You don't have to have any kind of training or background to buy an animal. And they're readily available. And a lot of people seem to think, you know, if they buy an animal that they don't, for some reason, click with or who doesn't meet their expectations or is difficult in some way, that they can just return the animal like a library book. You know, this isn't the one I wanted. I'm going to get another one, without really thinking about animals as creatures with feelings and personalities and kind of their own agenda in life.
1: Pet owners have a unique form of companionship, love, and loyalty to their animals, and it is often difficult for owners to imagine life without them, their family. And critics worry pet cloning companies are exploiting their grief.
4: My work is in end-of-life care, palliative care, and pain medicine of people's pets. And I spend all day long working with people who are facing the loss of a beloved family member. And people are understandably grief-stricken. That kind of anticipating of that loss can be really scary to people for very obvious reasons. So I think for the people who are seriously contemplating it, it's a way to try to manage their grief that they are feeling or anticipating.
1: For bioethicist Jessica Pierce, pet owners do have to say goodbye and grieve for their beloved pet, even if they get a clone.
3: These companies are selling an illusion or a dream, you know, that you don't have to say goodbye to the animal who you love so much. And you do, fortunately. It's sad. But our animals don't live as long as we do. And it's part of having a pet and forming a bond is that you're probably going to have to say goodbye at some point.
1: The process can cost anywhere from $25,000 to $100,000. The sheer cost raises ethical questions all on its own, especially when there are millions of healthy cats and dogs in shelters across the country in need of a home. For Jessica Pierce, it's hard to justify spending that kind of money to replicate a pet when so many animals are being put to sleep every day.
3: And then I think that the final thing that is problematic is that we have an overabundance of dogs who need homes, dogs in shelters who, wonderful, beautiful, smart, sweet dogs waiting for homes. And when they don't get adopted, they either spend a lot of time in a shelter environment, which is stressful, it's hard on dogs, or they're euthanized.
1: Perhaps the biggest concern for bioethicists is the lack of information on how exactly these services are being conducted. As of right now, there are only a few companies offering cloning services for the average pet owner.
3: In some ways, this research is highly unregulated. You know, we haven't really had much public discussion about the ethics of manipulating life in this way. And, you know, when I think it's problematic in terms of our relationship with animals. And, you know, it also leads us further down the path toward being able to clone people, which has its own huge set of ethical problems. And, you know, I think it's just not research that I'm convinced has the potential to benefit more than harm.
1: As pet cloning services grow more and more accessible, the ethical debate continues. Is getting a genetic copy of a pet a meaningful way to honor a lost family member or an exploitation of grief and animal rights? According to ethicists, that question can't be answered without transparency on the part of the companies. Biogen, Perpetuate, and Sohm Biotech were contacted for this story, but declined to provide comment. For You Are Here, I'm Carissa Dunlap.

0: If you're now just tuning in, you're listening to WERS, our weekly public affairs show, You Are Here. I'm your host, Birdie Deal. Our fourth story this hour is from the archives. Mindfulness is the art of living purposefully in the present moment. The benefits of such a lifestyle have been scientifically proven in both the home and the workplace. In Boston, WERS's Mike Vinci has the story.
1: Mindfulness meditation has seen increasing popularity in the workplace. Even right here in Boston, several companies have implemented mindfulness programs in the city. Boston is also home to a number of organizations that focus on mindfulness specifically. One of these groups is called Present Source. It teaches mindful practices like meditation and living in the present moment to companies in and around Boston. Julie Frazier is the founder of Present Source. She found that incorporating mindfulness into the workplace has led to increased productivity, happier employees, and increased concentration.
2: Often people think of mindfulness in the formal meditation practices. We've also seen a lot of our clients, and again some other companies too, institute regular get-togethers for short mindfulness breaks, and they're typically anywhere from 15 minutes to a half an hour.
1: Frazier explains the importance of maintaining a mindful lifestyle while also juggling her hectic work world.
2: You can be mindful in the present moment on purpose and non-judgmental with anything you do. And you can also take breaks during your workday. We think that's really, really crucial. And in fact, research shows that as little as 2 minutes a day of mindfulness practice during the workday can improve productivity. Honestly, a lot of us are just overwhelmed and bombarded, so we need to get centered.
1: While having a job is considered work for the mind, mindfulness is work for the soul.
2: The ability to recenter over and over again during the day, it's proven, very much proven, to help with stress and illness. Actually, it improves your immune system. It's an interesting process. You sort of set out as a self-care practice, and what I've seen is that it often ends up being almost an upgrade to the culture and the empathy that people have for each other. It makes people feel more like a community.
1: Rick Heller leads Meditations at Humanist Hub, an organization based in Harvard Square, which aims to increase mindfulness in both the workplace and in schools.
3: The Humanist Hub is an organization or community for non-religious people, and it grew out of the humanist chaplaincy at Harvard, where it was serving the needs of non-religious students at Harvard University. It's now expanded, so it's open really to anyone who wants to come here citywide, Boston, New England.
1: Humanist Hub offers a variety of mindfulness-based activities in a secular environment.
3: For the people who are actually in the community, it's a way to get together, to make friends, to people can be a little bit isolated, and that's one of the functions that churches, synagogues, temples, mosques provide for people who are religious. We try to provide that for people who are not religious. I lead the meditation group here every Tuesday night at 7 p.m.
1: This organization offers a non-religious way for students, teachers, and community members to gather in the name of love, compassion, and kindness.
3: There's a lot of scientific research that is showing that meditation can be helpful in terms of reducing stress and elevating mood. And there's a meditation called loving kindness meditation that we do frequently that can help people feel more kindly to each other, and that's something that can help with community building. Last night we actually had a compassion meditation. It was the election day, and we anticipated that there might be some distress possibly that people would have, and that's the sort of thing that compassion meditation is one where you connect to a person's distress and try to offer them feelings of kindness.
1: Mindfulness has also found its place in hospitals. At Newton Wellesley Hospital in Boston, Chaplain Alyssa Adriani works to encourage mindful practices for both patients and hospital staff members.
4: At first, we had a few people make their way to the chapel. sometimes they were staff people or visitors or outpatients. And little by little, the chapel got fuller and fuller as people learned about this resource here in the hospital. And we were very fortunate to then get another volunteer and another volunteer, and we now have 6 volunteers who offer 10 sessions of drop-in meditation on a weekly basis, Monday through Friday.
1: While doctors heal their patients physically, Adriani heals them spiritually.
4: The folks who come on a regular basis report that they feel more peaceful and calm when they return to their day. Staff people who come report that their colleagues even notice a difference in their demeanor, that they are more grounded, more resistant to conflict. They tend to be in pretty good mood after meditation, and they've noticed that it brings a peaceful presence to the office and to the workday, and to whatever they may be doing.
1: Adriani says that the meditations have created a more uplifting and positive atmosphere in the hospital.
4: I really look forward to being able to offer more meditation and grow this practice even more. I think it brings a certain element of calm and peace. It cultivates a real sense of compassion within this hospital environment that can certainly be stressful at times. And it really gives people permission to take a couple of minutes for themselves and take a deep breath and just be in the present moment.
1: Boston isn't the only place where mindfulness has taken the workplace by storm. It's present all over the world. For example, at Temple Law School in Philadelphia, criminal law professor Margaret M. DeGuzman has incorporated mindfulness into the fast-paced and stressful world of law. She explains how her students' high stress levels prevented them from excelling in their studies.
5: Law school is graded, at least here at Temple, most of our courses are graded on a curve, and so it's a competitive environment. And I was noticing this stress when I talked to them, but also in that a lot of them would get sick early in the first semester and throughout the semester.
1: After seeing the negative effects stress had on her students, DeGuzman wanted to help.
5: I was studying mindfulness myself, and I thought this would be a wonderful tool for the students to be able to use to both help them to manage the stress that they were feeling early in their law school careers, but also to help them to, despite the stress, stay centered and actually be able to reach their goals more effectively.
1: DeGuzman's programs have helped students become much less overwhelmed by the sometimes enormously stressful world of court procedure.
5: And so I started to teach. Just before class, I would offer an optional 10 minutes of mindfulness meditation just for my first-year criminal law students. Quite a number of them come, and then at the end of the semester, I ask them for feedback. And I get a lot of very, very positive feedback, folks saying that it helps them relax and feel more centered and be able to concentrate better during class and diminishes their anxiety about being called on in class and those kinds of comments. So my perception is that the students find it very helpful.
1: DeGuzman will be teaching a new class soon called Mindful Lawyering. The class will focus on incorporating mindfulness into all aspects of law.
5: So the course is going to be about mindfulness as a practice that can enhance the ability of lawyers to negotiate, mediate, arbitrate, counsel clients, engage in leadership activities in the profession, as well as achieve balance or the best kind of balance that they can between their professional goals and personal lives and that kind of thing.
1: DeGuzman is optimistic that mindful practice will assist her students when they enter their careers.
5: I think it will enhance their ability to respond effectively to their clients by helping them to notice what's going on around them, both their own and their clients' emotions, thought patterns, behaviors, and to create for themselves the space to to be able to respond effectively to what is happening for their clients, for themselves, for the judge in the courtroom, or for the jury if they're in a jury trial, and the like.
1: The incorporation of mindfulness in the workplace is only bound to gain popularity. It helps one live mindfully in all aspects of life, not just at home. From You Are Here, I'm Mike Finchie.

0: If you're now just tuning in, you're listening to WERS, our weekly public affairs show, You Are Here. I'm your host, Birdie Deal. Our last story this hour is from the archives. There are so many ways to become famous. You can win it, you can buy it, and you can fall into it without even wanting it. And then there are those, like the Kardashians, who are famous for simply being famous. Once you reach stardom, though, your image is likely your most important asset. And what if you need some help acting the part? As WERS's Colby Smallzell reports, that's where image consulting comes in.
1: What it takes to transition from nobody to somebody is something that image consultant Doris Kleitman has spent years studying and teaching her clients worldwide. She says that image isn't as straightforward as it might initially seem.
2: When you are in the limelight, you have to carry out two different personalities. So the outer image is your whole appearance and body language and, basically how you are perceived. And the inner image is how you present yourself in a psychological manner.
1: However, Kleitman stresses that fame and notoriety cannot be achieved with her training alone.
2: You have to have some unique talent or trait. Something has to be very unique. The key is it has to fit our era. What we like right now, people may not have liked 50 years ago. It would have been ridiculous.
1: Kleitman is one of only 106 certified image professionals globally. She has worked with celebrities, corporate executives, and even a couple of people in the White House. Kleitman says that it is not uncommon for people in the public eye to screw up in front of the whole world, though she does have some hard guidance for celebrities who have done just that.
2: What I would advise them to do is get away from the public eye, and then at some point they have to come back and do something really, really good to gain trust.
1: With fallen stars in the news today, such as Bill Cosby, Brian Williams, and ex-Patriots player Aaron Hernandez, celebrities often seek out image professionals like Kleitman to clean up their public perception.
2: With Bill Cosby, yeah, he was an older guy, so he was the father figure. So, trustworthy, really nice guy, and all in a

0: his back. He's still quick to recognize that bad habits have a negative effect on a reputation and, for a singer, their voice.
1: It's one thing if you just play guitar, you're a drummer or something like that, but like when a part of your body is your instrument, you actually have to take care of your body, and you can't take care of your body if you're getting, you know, messed up all the time.
0: Galpin studied at Berklee School of Music here in Boston, but has since moved to New York City to pursue his dream. While Galpin says he's not in search of fame, his ultimate goal is for people to hear his music. When it comes to his image, he seems to like the way he looks.
1: I wouldn't really change for anybody else.
0: According to Kleitman, looks aren't everything. For example, if there's an up-and-coming actress who isn't quite perfect,
2: people would say, well, we polish her.
0: Most important for Galpin is carving himself a spot in culture, finding what makes him different from millions of other people trying to break into the industry.
1: I'm still trying to find what part of me can be the most like unique and what is going to be the thing that'll set me aside. I think I'm a little rough around the edges. I don't know. I think people appreciate me for, like I was saying, honesty before, but just because I'm laid back and I try not to get worried about too much because, you know, there's a whole lot of stuff to do with. There's no time to worry about it.
0: Following Kleitman's advice, I asked Galpin what he thinks sets him apart.
1: I think what it is I think it might be a little unique in that you might meet someone like me and be like, all right, you know, what's this guy doing? But then really, at the end of the day, if you came, you know, if you followed me around for a day, you'd realize that I am working all the time. It just seems like I'm having fun.
0: The lifestyle of the rich and the famous is an enviable one. Galpin one day hopes to be able to sustain himself with his music, but he says his career is still in its beginning stages. But what is it about the image of the rich and the famous that we love so much? If you're asking Doris Kleitman, the answer is in our longing for the same perfection in our own lives.
2: We just admire them so much because they live our lives or the lives we are wishing to live. We see the houses the celebrities live in, their lifestyle, the travel. That all we just think, oh, what would we do if we could live that life or if we only would have that voice or that body or you name it. It's something we identify with.
0: Everyone has their flaws. What people like Doris Kleitman are doing for their clientele of politicians, business people, and entertainers like Cameron Galpin is chipping away at those flaws one by one and shaping a person into something more, maybe even iconic, even if it's only for show. For You Are Here, I'm Colby Smalzell.

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For now, I'm Birdie Deal. This has been You Are Here on 88.9 WERS. Hoggy Gaw with your host Hal Slifer is next.

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5: There's a word for it. The story behind the words we hear and say every day. And right now, let's go to a business meeting and meet the chairman of the board. The title goes back to colonial times, when chairs were not always available. They were usually reserved for an important person, while others sat on benches. This was a time when a table was a removable board, and the man who sat on the chair was called the chairman of the board. The secretary reads the minutes of the last meeting. The secretary's job is to keep the boss's confidence, for the Latin secretarius means one who keeps secrets. Meeting adjourned. There's a word for it. Is brought to you by the American Library Association. 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

Good morning and welcome. This is AP award-winning news and public affairs program, You Are Here. I'm your host, Bertie Deal, and I'm so happy to be with you this morning.

we're going to be bringing you a wide range of new and archived stories to get you jump-started this Sunday morning. This hour, you'll hear more on Wikipedia, early childhood development, animal cloning, mindfulness, and public image within the realm of fame.

0: Our first story this hour is from the archives. If you've searched for anything on Google, you've likely read a Wikipedia article. You know, these pages teachers say you can't really trust as a reliable source. Wikipedia is a collection of over 35 million articles in 291 languages. With so many pages and citations, the site appears neutral. But is everyone equally represented? WERS's Zoe Licata has the story.
1: Last Thursday, Harvard students, staff, and other community members gathered in the school's Schlesinger Library on the history of women in America. With laptops charged and notebooks ready, they awaited the start of the Strong Women Indigenous Voices Editathon. What is an editathon? I asked Jenny Gottwals, an archivist at the library and event co-leader.
2: An editathon is an event where people come to learn how to edit Wikipedia and then can edit Wikipedia together. So in a group, people are learning from each other and learning about Wikipedia.
1: The purpose of this specific editathon was to edit and create pages for notable Indigenous women. The two-hour event was sponsored by the Harvard University Native American Program, or HUNAP, in partnership with the Radcliffe Institute Initiative. Jason Packinaw, a member of HUNAP, attended the event and spoke to the group before they began.
3: You know, this is a very important event. We all deal with issues of invisibility. Place of being is very important to us. And so place, you know, being here in the physical space is important. But now the digital space is just as important.
1: The event was led by Gottwals and Schlesinger Research Librarian Amanda Strauss. The two have hosted several similar events in the past on topics such as women food writers and women in science. Strauss said the events are not only about working together, but working independently in the future.
4: Our primary goal is to teach people about Wikipedia and how to edit it, and then we hope that they continue the work outside of the event itself. Wikipedia is not going to go away, so we can do something and we can all work to create the Wikipedia that we want to see in the future.
1: Right now, Strauss and the other participants in the editathon don't have the Wikipedia they want. Strauss says a lack of diverse contributors means content that leaves out women and minorities. She says only 15% of Wikipedia editors are women and less are women of color.
4: It's important because of the gender imbalance in Wikipedia. Part of this is that we're trying to spread knowledge to diversify the editorial base of Wikipedia and then the content in Wikipedia.
1: Wikipedia is one of the top 10 most visited sites in the world, and it is used to gain basic knowledge on all subjects. Strauss says the gender gap could be creating an unknown bias among its readers, but she says editathons help to make articles more neutral, and that could have an impact beyond Wikipedia.
4: When you search Google, the little search, you know, kind of info box that pops up on the right-hand side draws from Wikipedia. When you ask Siri a question, it searches Wikipedia's. Having both a broad base of editors and then a broader base of content, you know, helps with access to information.
1: On the Editathon's own webpage, Strauss and Gottwals listed over 50 Indigenous women without pages. They include Wawa Cha, a child prodigy and feminist, and television correspondent Hattie Kaufman. A list twice as long displayed articles that needed information, citations, or photos added.
2: So we try to make it clear that with the right tools, people who are passionate about topics in the way that we're passionate about women's history can add knowledge to Wikipedia, and then hopefully that can also spill over into the rest of their lives.
1: There are a few theories as to why there is such a huge gender gap among Wikipedia editors. The New York Times theorized in 2011 that the quote-unquote obsessive fact-loving realm created by Wikipedia attracts a specific group of men who are resistant to let women in. Another reason is that Wikipedia can be intimidating to new members.
4: Some people have said that it's because of the culture of Wikipedia can be a little territorial. I think also part of it has to do with how scary it can be to be a woman online. There's a lot of trolling, you know, you're putting yourself out there.
1: Strauss said to the group that the gap could be caused by socialized gendering, an idea she credited to scholar and frequent Wikipedia contributor Jacqueline Mabee.
4: Especially young women are not raised to consider themselves authorities on anything, and they consistently doubt themselves and their work. And so the idea that they would contribute something to Wikipedia, even if they don't feel like an expert, is really not in their habit of mind.
1: Events like the library's editathons happen all over the country, but sometimes the hours of work don't get published. Because of the community nature of Wikipedia, each article is looked at by a number of editors. Sometimes that's just a few, sometimes that's hundreds. They critique the article and make sure the information is true. Articles written at past edit-a-thons have sometimes been flagged or not authorized for publication.
2: Initially, we struggled with getting some of our entries that we wrote to be accepted by Wikipedia, and one of the main bits of feedback that we got from other Wikipedia editors was that the women whose biographies we were writing weren't notable enough.
1: So the event writers learned tricks to please the other editors.
2: We sort of figured out what were the things that Wikipedia thinks of as being notable, and some of that is about making a strong, definitive statement about someone's worth in the first sentence of the article, which I think possibly also from our socially gendered roles, we are not used to sort of coming right out and saying this person is the best at what they do.
1: Another issue of representation comes from the language used on Wikipedia. Pages about men often don't mention the names of their wives or children, while women's pages almost always link to their husbands or fathers.
2: In addition to actually writing people's lives in, we also want to make sure that we're paying attention to how we're talking about them.
1: Strauss agreed and added that wording is also important. They are working to make sure that articles highlight women's careers and notability, not their personal life or the fact that they are women.
4: It's a lot about the language, the gendered language, and the way that people are described.
1: Editing and creating Wikipedia pages can be scary to newcomers no matter their gender. To create successful pages, paragraphs have to be thoroughly cited with internal and external links, and include photographs and subtopics.
4: I think the first thing is to just try to not be afraid. So Wikipedia is a community that actually doesn't have any rules. It has guidelines and it has a lot of community engagement, but there's nothing that you can actually do that's quote unquote wrong. Even just fixing a typo is just the way to do it.
1: The edit-a-thons try to maintain a casual atmosphere to help settle nerves. Dan Carpenter, the director of the social sciences program at the Radcliffe Institute, was thrilled to be creating his first page about Cherokee woman Jenny McIntosh. McIntosh was the first signer of a collective women's petition opposing the forced removal of Native Americans from their land. Her action started a movement giving Cherokee women more power in tribal politics. But her story does not show up in Google search results.
5: And the fact that we're doing it for people who are invisible and who need greater visibility and who deserve greater visibility is all the more exciting. So making a small mark on the world is kind of fun and meaningful.
1: The library plans on doing more edit-a-thons in the future and encourages the public to start editing themselves. For anyone looking for one-on-one help, Strauss recommends reaching out to the Boston Area Wikimedia Group. For You Are Here, I'm Zoe Licata.

0: You're listening to You Are Here. I'm your host, Birdie Deal. Our second story is from the archives and is about the importance of early childhood development in regards to education. Preschool is important in many ways, especially in the development of social skills. Organizations like Jumpstart help to create a positive early education experience in underserved communities. You Are Here's Jackie DeFusco has the story.
1: Participation in early childhood education programs has been linked to a number of social trends: higher aspirations, higher employment rates, and decreased reliance on social safety net programs later in life. That's why Jumpstart, a national early education organization, is working to ensure that every child in America enters kindergarten prepared to succeed.
2: One of our taglines for the program is a child who starts behind tends to stay behind. And I believe fact is 60% of children who start behind their more affluent peers tend to stay behind throughout their life.
1: That was Tara Jacobson, site manager of Jumpstart at Emerson College. Jumpstart works with students at Emerson and 16 other Massachusetts colleges, supplementing classrooms across the state with their language and literacy programs. At Emerson alone, Jumpstart has engaged a team of 44 students, numbers that allow them to give the children they serve personalized attention in the classroom. According to Chief Program Officer Abby Weiss, this intimate interaction is essential to closing the disparity in language development between children in low and high income areas.
3: The research says that children who live in low income areas often will start kindergarten with a 30 million word gap. That is fairly significant, and that is hard to overcome once you hit school.
1: Weiss says this difference is caused by a lack of language exposure for children in low income families. This can be traced back to a number of factors, including limited access to reading materials and lack of purposeful interaction with adults. That's why Jumpstart employs people power, as Jacobson calls it, to create a social web around these communities to sustain change.
2: It never hurts to have more people in your corner, especially as, you know, a developing child. Even though we're just a year program, I think that having those relationships being built, they don't just go away. And I have seen time and time again, kids who may no longer be, you know, in the classrooms where we're working, see core members who they've worked with before and just light up and get so excited.
1: John Sargent, Department Chief of Child and Adolescent Psychiatry at Tufts Floating Hospital for Children, explains that interpersonal connection is a vital prerequisite that literally changes a child's developing brain.
4: Babies are born with rudimentary skills and much potential. And what stimulates brain growth is interaction. The more opportunities you have to engage with the world, to learn and feel like you're valuable, the more likely it is that the brain is going to develop in a way that's going to promote active learning and competence, no question.
1: Weiss believes this learning happens best in the context of healthy relationships.
3: And what we've been finding is that the relationship between the college student and our 3 to 5 year olds is really powerful. And we've known this for a long time and we've been observing it, but we also thought, you know, there's something here that we would like to go a little bit deeper on.
1: Weiss says Jumpstart has recently revised their curriculum to include mental state vocabulary and emotion understanding. The hope is that this emphasis will further facilitate social emotional development before the children even enter kindergarten.
3: So basically giving children the tools they need both to describe the feelings that they're having and that they see in others, and to give words to those so that they're able to communicate about them and, you know, understand, recognize the causes of emotion and the consequences of emotion.
1: This intervention can be incredibly valuable in early childhood when children are constantly intaking information and attempting to form explanations about the world around them. This plasticity is what makes children ages 2 to 5 so prone to learning. Yet, as Sargent explains, it's also what makes young children particularly vulnerable to the formation of maladaptive cognitions that can have a lasting impact on one's mental health.
4: The mental health system generally has been set up to deal with kids 5, 6 and older. And where we really want to be finding kids is 2, 3 and 4. They're often not brought for mental health care. If you can help a kid who's on the wrong track initially, then you may prevent a whole lot of difficulties later on.
1: According to Sargent, one of the most difficult things about his job is dealing with childhood trauma.
4: So there's no question that early childhood abuse affects the developing brain. And increasingly, people are aware that that effect lasts a lifetime. If you look at adults who have poor health outcomes, chronic lung disease, hypertension, chronic heart disease, you find a much higher preponderance of people who have experienced early childhood adversity.
1: Sargent says that much of this adversity is either related to or worsened by the experience of poverty.
4: Poverty has two kinds of impacts. One is a general impact. I may go hungry. I may have periods of time where I'm homeless. I may experience my extended family as being stressful rather than helpful. I may experience my neighborhood as being violent. And I may feel like no matter what I do, it's never quite enough.
1: And then there are some families, he says, that have particular difficulties, such as domestic violence, parental substance abuse, and parental mental illness.
4: And those things have more devastating direct effect.
1: Sargent says one of the biggest problems facing Massachusetts is that preschools often expel children for problematic behavior. That's why one of the focuses of mental health professionals today is training teachers and child care workers to recognize potential mental health problems without attributing them to class or race. Weiss says many of these early issues could be more accurately identified if there was more communication between state agencies who seek to serve these children.
3: I don't think our systems in general are set up to talk to each other or be supportive of each other. Even in state government in Massachusetts, we are the envy of lots of other states across the country. You know, we've got a fantastic education system. And the truth is that it only can go so far.
1: Weiss formerly served as the manager of the Massachusetts Child and Youth Readiness Cabinet, a place in state government where all of the agencies having to do with youth and families come together in an effort to better align their resources. Weiss says this network of support can be very difficult for families and even school districts to navigate.
3: So the idea was for us to really try to kind of getting everybody swimming in the same direction. So if you think about, you know, in the Boston Public Schools, a child who comes in, who's experienced trauma, you know, who may be homeless, who's hungry, who hasn't seen an eye doctor, doesn't have a safe place to go after school, those things all add up together to be a really challenging problem for that child and then also for the receiving school. Because, you know, teachers are not social workers, they're not expected to be, but wouldn't it be fantastic if a child's information went to the right people at the right stages of their development?
1: Sargent elaborates on this point.
4: So you can think about it as two levels of intervention. One at the level of problem and the other at the level of community. And what I think really good preschool programs do is they connect the family with other families and with the program and provide a safe and nurturing place for the child to be.
1: Weiss was also a project manager at Harvard Family Research Project, which works to advance family engagement policies at both the federal and state level. This project stresses shared responsibility for the learning environment at home, at school, and in the community. According to Weiss, initiatives that emphasize family involvement in their children's education are based on the idea that families are children's first and best teachers.
3: So what happens in lots of high poverty areas is that families have a ton of things going on in their lives that make it really complicated for them to get to school and show up. And so there's often an assumption made on the part of schools, say, you know, parents don't actually care. But the truth is that so many of these families work multiple jobs, but schools and school districts need to do a better job of understanding the assets and the value that parents bring to the table and figuring out other ways to engage them.
1: For example, the Readiness Cabinet intervened in several high-poverty urban districts, bringing together families of young and old children with high chronic absence rates. In collaboration with parents, these school districts were able to come up with a number of simple solutions to address this issue, from purchasing an alarm clock to organizing a walking school bus so that children didn't have to walk alone in dangerous areas on their way to school. And once parents are engaged in their children's educational process, Sargent emphasizes the importance of establishing continuity between the home and the school environment.
4: Any psychiatrist who's doing outpatient work is probably seeing a child maybe 3 hours in a week. and the child is living with their family 168 hours. So if you want to maximize your effect, you want to make sure that the parents and you are acting in concert. And then take advantage of any sort of self-reinforcing that might occur either in the community, in the school, or in the family home.
1: Jacobson stresses the role of high expectations, reinforced by the community, in shaping a child's future. This has been frequently cited by psychologists as one of the biggest contributors to the educational achievement gap between high and low income areas, a theory intertwined in Jumpstart's programming.
2: If you're always saying, no, don't do this, or no, that's not what's expected, you're not really providing a lot of information for the child to understand what is expected. So that is something that we really work to provide for the children, like being very clear in those expectations.
1: This often takes a little bit of time and a lot of patience.
2: So when the core members, you know, set their expectations in the beginning of the year, it might take the kids a little bit to really follow them and for the core members to understand what's going to work with that child and maybe what's not going to work. So there's a lot of trial and error. One thing that's really important is how a small gain shouldn't just be written off as a small gain. That's a really big thing.
1: As Jacobson explains, there's really no telling how large an impact a small triumph in the classroom can have long term.
2: This child was 4 last year, and being in circle time was really tough for him. So in the beginning of the year, he could only spend maybe like 2 or 3 minutes physically sitting in circle, and then he would have to leave and go sit with the teacher.
1: But at the end of the year Jumpstart celebration, something different happened. The same little boy sat in a circle for 25 minutes straight.
2: With his legs crisscross, and he was just sitting there and he had his hands folded. And actually, we were able to get it on camera. And the smile on his face when he was presented his cap and his certificate was so wide. It's one of my favorite moments. That's something I really, you know, appreciated, all the hard work that really went into that.
1: For You Are Here, I'm Jackie DeFusco.

0: If you're now just tuning in, you're listening to WERS, our weekly public affairs show, You Are Here. I'm your host, Birdie Deal. Our third story this hour is from the archives. We love our pets, but how far would you go to keep your furry friends in your life forever? Animal cloning is emerging as a popular answer, but it might not be everything it's advertised to be. You Are Here's Krissa Dunlap has the story.
1: Cloning animals has been a reality for decades now, and the practice has quickly made its way out from behind closed laboratory doors and into the commercial realm. In 2005, South Korea's Seoul National University was the first to successfully clone a dog named Snuppy using somatic cell nuclear transfer. At the time, the technology was revolutionary. Time magazine even heralded Snuppy as one of the most amazing inventions of the year. Since then, there's been an increase in demand for commercial cloning. Biogen, Perpetuate, and Soam Biotech have been the leading providers for devoted pet owners. Texas-based Viagen states that it is, in their words, committed to helping dog and cat owners continue the loving embrace and experience with their animals. Arthur Kaplan, head of medical ethics at the NYU School of Medicine, says a beloved pet is a lot like a family member.
2: Well, I think people who want to clone animals, particularly pet animals, are hoping to kind of beat death. They're hoping that somehow, by making a copy of their pet, they can have the same dog or cat or pot-bellied pig or whatever the pet is forever.
1: Kaplan says cloning doesn't work like it does in sci-fi movies. The clone pet won't be totally identical to the original.
2: Sadly, while cloning can duplicate a lot of the body's features, it's immune system, the structure of the heart and the bones, leading to a lot of commonality in appearance, it can't copy the mind. It can't copy the contents of the brain. So you may get an animal that looks a lot like your pet, but you're not going to get one that behaves like your pet.
1: Every pet is shaped by experience, learning, and environmental input, which can't be duplicated. The clone may look the same and bring back happy memories, but it's not the same animal. Jessica Pierce, bioethicist and writer, says companies encourage prospective clients to falsely expect that their new pets will be indistinguishable from their old pets.
3: Another thing that isn't made as clear as it should is that when you get a clone of your dog, it's not the same dog. It's a different individual with, you know, they're going to have their own quirks and personality. And if you are cloning because you just love how sweet and energetic your Labrador, whatever is, you know, it's not necessarily what you're going to get. And if you look at some of the interviews with people who have decided to clone, that's one of the things that they often say is, gosh, this isn't not what I expected.
1: Biogen describes clones as a genetic twin born at a later date, sharing attributes like temperament, appearance, and intelligence. And cloning pets, more specifically dogs, is a difficult process. Kaplan explained the rigmarole process of transferring DNA, getting donor eggs, and implanting them into surrogate mothers.
2: So if you wanted to clone your dog, let's say, you would take cells from your dog, maybe from a saliva swab of the dog's mouth or tissue removed from the gum. It could be done when the dog was alive. It could be done after the dog had died for some period of time before the cells started to deteriorate.
1: It's common for cloning services to go through vets providing end-of-life care to suggest DNA banking or cloning to grieving families. Lisa Moses is a research fellow at Harvard Center for Bioethics and a veterinarian at the Pain and Palliative Care Services at the MSPCA Ongle Medical Center. She says vets and pet owners are at an ethical crossroad.
4: For some veterinarians, particularly if they're asked to collect tissue samples from a patient who has already died, it may actually be very disturbing to them to be asked to collect samples from those patients. And I don't know how much people think about this when they are asking to have tissue samples collected, because it is a surgical procedure if we're doing it in a patient who is still alive. So I think that if you are thinking about doing this for your own dog or cat, you have to think about that piece of it. How does that feel?
1: The pet's DNA is then inserted into a donor egg and carried to term by a surrogate mother. There are often concerns regarding the welfare and treatment of these surrogate mothers, who are constantly undergoing multiple pregnancies and miscarriages. Viagen says their surrogate mothers are provided the best of care with a high-quality diet and loving care from well-trained professionals. The dogs are kept inside a secure and safe facility where they are provided with toys and daily interaction with people and other animals. But Lisa Moses believes that similar companies aren't transparent enough about the invasiveness of the procedure and the care for these animals.
4: Embryos are created and then have to be implanted into basically a surrogate who has to go through surgical procedures and has to go through procedures just like a woman who is using advanced reproductive technology does. Hormone therapy and implantation procedures, collection procedures. So I think it's important to realize that there might be a bunch of dogs and cats who are going through all these kinds of procedures to give you your clone. And what's going to happen to those animals? How are they cared for? Who's looking out for them and protecting their interests? Because those are lab animals.
1: The animals are often raised by dealers for the specific purpose of research, which in this case means producing offspring. The odds of any embryo growing aren't great, though. Most cloning procedures implant at least 10 embryos into the surrogate.
4: They don't have their own advocates. You know, remember, they don't have a person who loves them that's looking out for their best interests. They are essentially laboratory animals, and they're treated very differently. So, you know, from my ethical analysis of the situation, I think if I have a beloved dog and I feel like it's reasonable for me to want to have a clone of my beloved dog, I can't really ignore the reality that other dogs might have a rotten life or maybe even, frankly, suffer, have to go through medical procedures and interventions just because that's what I want.
1: And even when the clones are born, there are other complications. Most researchers find that more than 95% of cloning attempts fail. A significant number of animals, including surrogate mothers, suffer serious painful diseases and deformities, and seemingly healthy clones often develop health issues later in life. According to Viagen, cloned dogs live full, healthy, and happy lives and are no more susceptible to health problems than any other dogs. Arthur Kaplan, the head of medical ethics at the NYU School of Medicine, says that cloned animals rarely survive through the pregnancy and birth. The small percentage that does survive often develop serious health concerns and die at a young age.
2: Well, in animals like sheep and cows, it's well known that there are a lot of spontaneous abortions. It's also known that there are health issues. Even Dolly the sheep, the first cloned animal, died prematurely from health problems. There certainly have been healthy clones produced. It varies species to species, but certainly the success rate is not much greater than 50%, meaning you're going to make a lot of deformed or dead embryos and fetuses in order to get that clone pet back.
1: More ethical questions are raised by the fact that we're looking at pets as a consumable product. Jessica Pierce sees this as a big problem.
3: There's a sense in which we view, taking dogs in particular here, as objects that we buy and consume, like shoes or books, because, you know, they don't cost very much. You don't have to have any kind of training or background to buy an animal. And they're readily available. And a lot of people seem to think, you know, if they buy an animal that they don't, for some reason, click with or who doesn't meet their expectations or is difficult in some way, that they can just return the animal like a library book. You know, this isn't the one I wanted. I'm going to get another one, without really thinking about animals as creatures with feelings and personalities and kind of their own agenda in life.
1: Pet owners have a unique form of companionship, love, and loyalty to their animals, and it's often difficult for owners to imagine life without them, their family. And critics worry pet cloning companies are exploiting their grief.
4: My work is in end-of-life care, palliative care, and pain medicine of people's pets. And I spend all day long working with people who are facing the loss of a beloved family member. And people are understandably grief-stricken. That kind of anticipating of that loss can be really scary to people for very obvious reasons. So I think for the people who are seriously contemplating it, it's a way to try to manage their grief that they are feeling or anticipating.
1: For bioethicist Jessica Pierce, pet owners do have to say goodbye and grieve for their beloved pet, even if they get a clone.
3: These companies are selling an illusion or a dream, you know, that you don't have to say goodbye to the animal who you love so much. And you do, fortunately. It's sad. But our animals don't live as long as we do. And it's part of having a pet and forming a bond is that you're probably going to have to say goodbye at some point.
1: The process can cost anywhere from $25,000 to $100,000. The sheer cost raises ethical questions all on its own, especially when there are millions of healthy cats and dogs in shelters across the country in need of a home. For Jessica Pierce, it's hard to justify spending that kind of money to replicate a pet when so many animals are being put to sleep every day.
3: And then I think that the final thing that is problematic is that we have an overabundance of dogs who need homes, dogs in shelters who, wonderful, beautiful, smart, sweet dogs waiting for homes. And when they don't get adopted, they either spend a lot of time in a shelter environment, which is stressful, it's hard on dogs, or they're euthanized.
1: Perhaps the biggest concern for bioethicists is the lack of information on how exactly these services are being conducted. As of right now, there are only a few companies offering cloning services for the average pet owner.
3: In some ways, this research is highly unregulated. You know, we haven't really had much public discussion about the ethics of manipulating life in this way. And, you know, when I think it's problematic in terms of our relationship with animals. And, you know, it also leads us further down the path toward being able to clone people, which has its own huge set of ethical problems. And, you know, I think it's just not research that I'm convinced has the potential to benefit more than harm.
1: As pet cloning services grow more and more accessible, the ethical debate continues. Is getting a genetic copy of a pet a meaningful way to honor a lost family member or an exploitation of grief and animal rights? According to ethicists, that question can't be answered without transparency on the part of the companies. Biogen, Perpetuate, and Sohm Biotech were contacted for this story, but declined to provide comment. For You Are Here, I'm Carissa Dunlap.

0: If you're now just tuning in, you're listening to WERS, our weekly public affairs show, You Are Here. I'm your host, Birdie Deal. Our fourth story this hour is from the archives. Mindfulness is the art of living purposefully in the present moment. The benefits of such a lifestyle have been scientifically proven in both the home and the workplace. In Boston, WERS's Mike Vinci has the story.
1: Mindfulness meditation has seen increasing popularity in the workplace. Even right here in Boston, several companies have implemented mindfulness programs in the city. Boston is also home to a number of organizations that focus on mindfulness specifically. One of these groups is called Present Source. It teaches mindful practices like meditation and living in the present moment to companies in and around Boston. Julie Frazier is the founder of Present Source. She found that incorporating mindfulness into the workplace has led to increased productivity, happier employees, and increased concentration.
2: Often people think of mindfulness in the formal meditation practices. We've also seen a lot of our clients, and again some other companies too, institute regular get-togethers for short mindfulness breaks, and they're typically anywhere from 15 minutes to a half an hour.
1: Frazier explains the importance of maintaining a mindful lifestyle while also juggling her hectic work world.
2: You can be mindful in the present moment on purpose and non-judgmental with anything you do. And you can also take breaks during your workday. We think that's really, really crucial. And in fact, research shows that as little as 2 minutes a day of mindfulness practice during the workday can improve productivity. Honestly, a lot of us are just overwhelmed and bombarded, so we need to get centered.
1: While having a job is considered work for the mind, mindfulness is work for the soul.
2: The ability to recenter over and over again during the day, it's proven, very much proven, to help with stress and illness. Actually, it improves your immune system. It's an interesting process. You sort of set out as a self-care practice, and what I've seen is that it often ends up being almost an upgrade to the culture and the empathy that people have for each other. It makes people feel more like a community.
1: Rick Heller leads meditations at Humanist Hub, an organization based in Harvard Square, which aims to increase mindfulness in both the workplace and in schools.
3: The Humanist Hub is an organization or a community for non-religious people, and it grew out of the Humanist Chaplaincy at Harvard, where it was serving the needs of non-religious students at Harvard University. It's now expanded, so it's open really to anyone who wants to come here citywide, Boston, New England.
1: Humanist Hub offers a variety of mindfulness-based activities in a secular environment.
3: For the people who are actually in the community, it's a way to get together, to make friends, to people can be a little bit isolated, and that's one of the functions that churches, synagogues, temples, mosques provide for people who are religious. We try to provide that for people who are not religious. I lead the meditation group here every Tuesday night at 7 p.m.
1: This organization offers a non-religious way for students, teachers, and community members to gather in the name of love, compassion, and kindness.
3: There's a lot of scientific research that is showing that meditation can be helpful in terms of reducing stress and elevating mood. And there's a meditation called loving kindness meditation that we do frequently that can help people feel more kindly to each other, and that's something that can help with community building. Last night we actually had a compassion meditation. It was the election day, and we anticipated that there might be some distress possibly that people would have, and that's the sort of thing that compassion meditation is one where you connect to a person's distress and try to offer them feelings of kindness.
1: Mindfulness has also found its place in hospitals. At Newton Wellesley Hospital in Boston, Chaplain Alyssa Adriani works to encourage mindful practices for both patients and hospital staff members.
4: At first, we had a few people make their way to the chapel. sometimes they were staff people or visitors or outpatients. And little by little, the chapel got fuller and fuller as people learned about this resource here in the hospital. And we were very fortunate to then get another volunteer and another volunteer, and we now have 6 volunteers who offer 10 sessions of drop-in meditation on a weekly basis, Monday through Friday.
1: While doctors heal their patients physically, Adriani heals them spiritually.
4: The folks who come on a regular basis report that they feel more peaceful and calm when they return to their day. Staff people who come report that their colleagues even notice

0: real sense of compassion within this hospital environment that can certainly be stressful at times. And it really gives people permission to take a couple of minutes for themselves and take a deep breath and just be in the present moment.
1: Boston isn't the only place where mindfulness has taken the workplace by storm. It's present all over the world. For example, at Temple Law School in Philadelphia, criminal law professor Margaret M. DeGuzman has incorporated mindfulness into the fast-paced and stressful world of law. She explains how her students' high stress levels prevented them from excelling in their studies.
2: Law school is graded, at least here at Temple, most of our courses are graded on a curve, and so it's a competitive environment. And I was noticing this stress when I talked to them, but also in that a lot of them would get sick early in the first semester and throughout the semester.
1: After seeing the negative effects stress had on her students, DeGuzman wanted to help.
2: I was studying mindfulness myself, and I thought this would be a wonderful tool for the students to be able to use to both help them to manage the stress that they were feeling early in their law school careers, but also to help them to, despite the stress, stay centered and actually be able to reach their goals more effectively.
1: DeGuzman's programs have helped students become much less overwhelmed by the sometimes enormously stressful world of court procedure.
2: And so I started to teach just before class. I would offer an optional 10 minutes of mindfulness meditation just for my first year criminal law students. Quite a number of them come, and then at the end of the semester I ask them for feedback. And I get a lot of very, very positive feedback, folks saying that it helps them relax and feel more centered and be able to concentrate better during class and diminishes their anxiety about being called on in class and those kinds of comments. So my perception is that the students find it very helpful.
1: DeGuzman will be teaching a new class soon called Mindful Lawyering. The class will focus on incorporating mindfulness into all aspects of law.
2: So the course is going to be about mindfulness as a practice that can enhance the ability of lawyers to negotiate, mediate, arbitrate, counsel clients, engage in leadership activities in the profession, as well as achieve balance or the best kind of balance that they can between their professional goals and personal lives and that kind of thing.
1: DeGuzman is optimistic that mindful practice will assist her students when they enter their careers.
2: I think it will enhance their ability to respond effectively to their clients by helping them to notice what's going on around them, both their own and their clients' emotions, thought patterns, behaviors, and to create for themselves the space to be able to respond effectively to what is happening for their clients, for themselves, for the judge in the courtroom, or for the jury if they're in a jury trial, and the like.
1: The incorporation of mindfulness in the workplace is only bound to gain popularity. It helps one live mindfully in all aspects of life, not just at home. From You Are Here, I'm Mike Vinci.

0: If you're now just tuning in, you're listening to WERS, our weekly public affairs show, You Are Here. I'm your host, Birdie Deal. Our last story this hour is from the archives. There are so many ways to become famous. You can win it, you can buy it, and you can fall into it without even wanting it. And then there are those, like the Kardashians, who are famous for simply being famous. Once you reach stardom, though, your image is likely your most important asset. And what if you need some help acting the part? As WERS's Colby Smallzell reports, that's where image consulting comes in.
1: What it takes to transition from nobody to somebody is something that image consultant Doris Kleitman has spent years studying and teaching her clients worldwide. She says that image isn't as straightforward as it might initially seem.
2: When you are in the limelight, you have to carry out two different personalities. So the outer image is your whole appearance and body language and, basically how you are perceived. And the inner image is how you present yourself in a psychological manner.
1: However, Kleitman stresses that fame and notoriety cannot be achieved with her training alone.
2: You have to have some unique talent or trait. Something has to be very unique. The key is it has to fit our era. What we like right now, people may not have liked 50 years ago. It would have been ridiculous.
1: Kleitman is one of only 106 certified image professionals globally. She has worked with celebrities, corporate executives, and even a couple of people in the White House. Kleitman says that it is not uncommon for people in the public eye to screw up in front of the whole world, though she does have some hard guidance for celebrities who have done just that.
2: What I would advise them to do is get away from the public eye, and then at some point they have to come back and do something really, really good to gain trust.
1: With fallen stars in the news today, such as Bill Cosby, Brian Williams, and ex-Patriots player Aaron Hernandez, celebrities often seek out image professionals like Kleitman to clean up their public perception.
2: With Bill Cosby, he was an older guy, so he was the father figure. So, trustworthy, really nice guy, and all in a sudden everything is shattered. And the real Bill is coming out behind the curtain.
1: It's not uncommon for celebrities to take missteps. Kleitman uses the example of Justin Bieber as someone who's struggling to maintain a positive public image. Bieber grew up in the spotlight and has barely known any other life. And in the recent years, Bieber has become more famous for his hard-partying lifestyle than his music. Cameron Galpin is a New York-based musician who doesn't take his physical appearance too seriously. Bearded, with a beanie pulled over his long hair and a guitar slung over his back, he's still quick to recognize that bad habits have a negative effect on a reputation and, for a singer, their voice.
3: It's one thing if you just play guitar, you're a drummer, something like that, but like when a part of your body is your instrument, you actually have to take care of your body, and you can't take care of your body if you're getting, messed up all the time.
1: Galpin studied at Berklee School of Music here in Boston, but has since moved to New York City to pursue his dream. While Galpin says he's not in search of fame, his ultimate goal is for people to hear his music. When it comes to his image, he seems to like the way he looks.
3: I wouldn't really change for anybody else.
1: According to Kleitman, looks aren't everything. For example, if there's an up-and-coming actress who isn't quite perfect,
2: people would say, well, we polish her.
1: Most important for Galpin is carving himself a spot in culture, finding what makes him different from millions of other people trying to break into the industry.
3: I'm still trying to find what part of me can be the most unique and what is going to be the thing that'll set me aside. I think I'm a little rough around the edges. I don't know. I think people appreciate me for, like I was saying, honesty before, but just because I'm laid back and I try not to get worried about too much because, there's a whole lot of stuff to do with. There's no time to worry about it.
1: Following Kleitman's advice, I asked Galpin what he thinks sets him apart.
3: I think what it is I think it might be a little unique in that you might meet someone like me and be like, all right, you know, what's this guy doing? But then really, at the end of the day, if you came, you know, if you followed me around for a day, you'd realize that I am working all the time. It just seems like I'm having fun.
1: The lifestyle of the rich and the famous is an enviable one. Galpin one day hopes to be able to sustain himself with his music, but he says his career is still in its beginning stages. But what is it about the image of the rich and the famous that we love so much? If you're asking Doris Kleitman, the answer is in our longing for the same perfection in our own lives.
2: We just admire them so much because they live our lives or the lives we are wishing to live. We see the houses the celebrities live in, their lifestyle, the travel, that all we just think, oh, what would we do if we could live that life, or if we only would have that voice or that body, or you name it. It's something we identify with.
1: Everyone has their flaws. What people like Doris Kleitman are doing for their clientele of politicians, business people, and entertainers like Cameron Galpin is chipping away at those flaws one by one and shaping a person into something more, maybe even iconic, even if it's only for show. For You Are Here, I'm Colby Smalzell.

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For now, I'm Birdie Deal. This has been You Are Here on 88.9 WERS. 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
1: There's a word for it. And can you imagine the English language without the two letters OK? OK is used a million times a day and is spread to every country on earth. One story on how OK was born goes back to the campaign of Martin Van Buren when he was running for his second term as President of the United States. The OK Club was formed to support his candidacy. The letters came from the initial of Van Buren's native hometown of Old Kinderhook, New York. His supporters always called him OK. OK caught the public fancy as a simple way of agreeing, approving, and endorsing an idea. Today we say, is it OK? They're doing OK. Put your OK on this. Well, one thing is sure, as far as our language is concerned, OK is here to stay. OK, there's a word for it, is brought to you by the American Library Association. Whatever you need to know, your library is the place to go.
2: It's your boy Memph Hits, and this is another Hits Committed production. Asia.

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Good morning and welcome. This is AP award-winning news and public affairs program, You Are Here. I'm your host, Bertie Deal, and I'm so happy to be with you this morning.

we're going to be bringing you a wide range of new and archived stories to get you jump-started this Sunday morning. This hour, you'll hear more on Wikipedia, early childhood development, animal cloning, mindfulness, and public image within the realm of fame.

0: Our first story this hour is from the archives. If you've searched for anything on Google, you've likely read a Wikipedia article. You know, these pages teachers say you can't really trust as a reliable source. Wikipedia is a collection of over 35 million articles in 291 languages. With so many pages and citations, the site appears neutral. But is everyone equally represented? WERS's Zoe Licata has the story.
1: Last Thursday, Harvard students, staff, and other community members gathered in the school's Schlesinger Library on the history of women in America. With laptops charged and notebooks ready, they awaited the start of the Strong Women Indigenous Voices Editathon. What is an editathon? I asked Jenny Gottwals, an archivist at the library and event co-leader.
2: An editathon is an event where people come to learn how to edit Wikipedia and then can edit Wikipedia together. So in a group, people are learning from each other and learning about Wikipedia.
1: The purpose of this specific editathon was to edit and create pages for notable Indigenous women. The two-hour event was sponsored by the Harvard University Native American Program, or HUNAP, in partnership with the Radcliffe Institute Initiative. Jason Packenaugh, a member of HUNAP, attended the event and spoke to the group before they began.
3: You know, this is a very important event. We all deal with issues of invisibility. Place of being is very important to us. And so place, you know, being here in the physical space is important. But now the digital space is just as important.
1: The event was led by Gottwals and Schlesinger Research Librarian Amanda Strauss. The two have hosted several similar events in the past on topics such as women food writers and women in science. Strauss said the events are not only about working together, but working independently in the future.
4: Our primary goal is to teach people about Wikipedia and how to edit it, and then we hope that they continue the work outside of the event itself. Wikipedia is not going to go away, so we can do something and we can all work to create the Wikipedia that we want to see in the future.
1: Right now, Strauss and the other participants in the editathon don't have the Wikipedia they want. Strauss says a lack of diverse contributors means content that leaves out women and minorities. She says only 15% of Wikipedia editors are women and less are women of color.
4: It's important because of the gender imbalance in Wikipedia. Part of this is that we're trying to spread knowledge to diversify the editorial base of Wikipedia and then the content in Wikipedia.
1: Wikipedia is one of the top 10 most visited sites in the world, and it is used to gain basic knowledge on all subjects. Strauss says the gender gap could be creating an unknown bias among its readers, but she says editathons help to make articles more neutral, and that could have an impact beyond Wikipedia.
4: When you search Google, the little search, you know, kind of info box that pops up on the right-hand side draws from Wikipedia. When you ask Siri a question, it searches Wikipedia's. Having both a broad base of editors and then a broader base of content, you know, helps with access to information.
1: On the Editathon's own webpage, Strauss and Gottwals listed over 50 Indigenous women without pages. They include Wawa Cha, a child prodigy and feminist, and television correspondent Hattie Kaufman. A list twice as long displayed articles that needed information, citations, or photos added.
2: So we try to make it clear that with the right tools, people who are passionate about topics in the way that we're passionate about women's history can add knowledge to Wikipedia, and then hopefully that can also spill over into the rest of their lives.
1: There are a few theories as to why there is such a huge gender gap among Wikipedia editors. The New York Times theorized in 2011 that the quote-unquote obsessive fact-loving realm created by Wikipedia attracts a specific group of men who are resistant to let women in. Another reason is that Wikipedia can be intimidating to new members.
4: Some people have said that it's because of the culture of Wikipedia can be a little territorial. I think also part of it has to do with how scary it can be to be a woman online. There's a lot of trolling, you know, you're putting yourself out there.
1: Strauss said to the group that the gap could be caused by socialized gendering, an idea she credited to scholar and frequent Wikipedia contributor Jacqueline Mabee.
4: Especially young women are not raised to consider themselves authorities on anything, and they consistently doubt themselves and their work. And so the idea that they would contribute something to Wikipedia, even if they don't feel like an expert, is really not in their habit of mind.
1: Events like the library's edit-a-thons happen all over the country, but sometimes the hours of work don't get published. Because of the community nature of Wikipedia, each article is looked at by a number of editors. Sometimes that's just a few, sometimes that's hundreds. They critique the article and make sure the information is true. Articles written at past edit-a-thons have sometimes been flagged or not authorized for publication.
2: Initially, we struggled with getting some of our entries that we wrote to be accepted by Wikipedia, and one of the main bits of feedback that we got from other Wikipedia editors was that the women whose biographies we were writing weren't notable enough.
1: So the event writers learned tricks to please the other editors.
2: We sort of figured out what were the things that Wikipedia thinks of as being notable, and some of that is about making a strong, definitive statement about someone's worth in the first sentence of the article, which I think possibly also from our socially gendered roles, we are not used to sort of coming right out and saying this person is the best at what they do.
1: Another issue of representation comes from the language used on Wikipedia. Pages about men often don't mention the names of their wives or children, while women's pages almost always link to their husbands or fathers.
2: In addition to actually writing people's lives in, we also want to make sure that we're paying attention to how we're talking about them.
1: Strauss agreed and added that wording is also important. They are working to make sure that articles highlight women's careers and notability, not their personal life or the fact that they are women.
4: It's a lot about the language, the gendered language, and the way that people are described.
1: Editing and creating Wikipedia pages can be scary to newcomers no matter their gender. To create successful pages, paragraphs have to be thoroughly cited with internal and external links, and include photographs and subtopics.
4: I think the first thing is to just try to not be afraid. So Wikipedia is a community that actually doesn't have any rules. It has guidelines and it has a lot of community engagement, but there's nothing that you can actually do that's quote unquote wrong. Even just fixing a typo is just the way to do it.
1: The edit-a-thons try to maintain a casual atmosphere to help settle nerves. Dan Carpenter, the director of the social sciences program at the Radcliffe Institute, was thrilled to be creating his first page about Cherokee woman Jenny McIntosh. McIntosh was the first signer of a collective women's petition opposing the forced removal of Native Americans from their land. Her action started a movement giving Cherokee women more power in tribal politics. But her story does not show up in Google search results.
5: And the fact that we're doing it for people who are invisible and who need greater visibility and who deserve greater visibility is all the more exciting. So making a small mark on the world is kind of fun and meaningful.
1: The library plans on doing more edit-a-thons in the future and encourages the public to start editing themselves. For anyone looking for one-on-one help, Strauss recommends reaching out to the Boston Area Wikimedia Group. For You Are Here, I'm Zoe Licata.

0: You're listening to You Are Here. I'm your host, Birdie Deal. Our second story is from the archives and is about the importance of early childhood development in regards to education. Preschool is important in many ways, especially in the development of social skills. Organizations like Jumpstart help to create a positive early education experience in underserved communities. You Are Here's Jackie DeFusco has this story.
1: Participation in early childhood education programs has been linked to a number of social trends: higher aspirations, higher employment rates, and decreased reliance on social safety net programs later in life. That's why Jumpstart, a national early education organization, is working to ensure that every child in America enters kindergarten prepared to succeed.
2: One of our taglines for the program is a child who starts behind tends to stay behind. And I believe fact is 60% of children who start behind their more affluent peers tend to stay behind throughout their life.
1: That was Tara Jacobson, site manager of Jumpstart at Emerson College. Jumpstart works with students at Emerson and 16 other Massachusetts colleges, supplementing classrooms across the state with their language and literacy programs. At Emerson alone, Jumpstart has engaged a team of 44 students, numbers that allow them to give the children they serve personalized attention in the classroom. According to Chief Program Officer Abby Weiss, this intimate interaction is essential to closing the disparity in language development between children in low and high income areas.
3: The research says that children who live in low income areas often will start kindergarten with a 30 million word gap. That is fairly significant, and that is hard to overcome once you hit school.
1: Weiss says this difference is caused by a lack of language exposure for children in low income families. This can be traced back to a number of factors, including limited access to reading materials and lack of purposeful interaction with adults. That's why Jumpstart employs people power, as Jacobson calls it, to create a social web around these communities to sustain change.
2: It never hurts to have more people in your corner, especially as, you know, a developing child. Even though we're just a year program, I think that having those relationships being built, they don't just go away. And I have seen time and time again, kids who may no longer be, you know, in the classrooms where we're working, see core members who they've worked with before and just light up and get so excited.
1: John Sargent, Department Chief of Child and Adolescent Psychiatry at Tufts Floating Hospital for Children, explains that interpersonal connection is a vital prerequisite that literally changes a child's developing brain.
4: Babies are born with rudimentary skills and much potential. And what stimulates brain growth is interaction. The more opportunities you have to engage with the world, to learn and feel like you're valuable, the more likely it is that the brain is going to develop in a way that's going to promote active learning and competence, no question.
1: Weiss believes this learning happens best in the context of healthy relationships.
3: And what we've been finding is that the relationship between the college student and our 3 to 5 year olds is really powerful. And we've known this for a long time, and we've been observing it, but we also thought, you know, there's something here that we would like to go a little bit deeper on.
1: Weiss says Jumpstart has recently revised their curriculum to include mental state vocabulary and emotion understanding. The hope is that this emphasis will further facilitate social emotional development before the children even enter kindergarten.
3: So basically giving children the tools they need both to describe the feelings that they're having and that they see in others, and to give words to those so that they're able to communicate about them and, you know, understand, recognize the causes of emotion and the consequences of emotion.
1: This intervention can be incredibly valuable in early childhood when children are constantly intaking information and attempting to form explanations about the world around them. This plasticity is what makes children ages 2 to 5 so prone to learning. Yet, as Sargent explains, it's also what makes young children particularly vulnerable to the formation of maladaptive cognitions that can have a lasting impact on one's mental health.
4: The mental health system generally has been set up to deal with kids 5, 6 and older. And where we really want to be finding kids is 2, 3 and 4. They're often not brought for mental health care. If you can help a kid who's on the wrong track initially, then you may prevent a whole lot of difficulties later on.
1: According to Sargent, one of the most difficult things about his job is dealing with childhood trauma.
4: So there's no question that early childhood abuse affects the developing brain. And increasingly, people are aware that that effect lasts a lifetime. If you look at adults who have poor health outcomes, chronic lung disease, hypertension, chronic heart disease, you find a much higher preponderance of people who have experienced early childhood adversity.
1: Sargent says that much of this adversity is either related to or worsened by the experience of poverty.
4: Poverty has two kinds of impacts. One is a general impact. I may go hungry. I may have periods of time where I'm homeless. I may experience my extended family as being stressful rather than helpful. I may experience my neighborhood as being violent. And I may feel like no matter what I do, it's never quite enough.
1: And then there are some families, he says, that have particular difficulties, such as domestic violence, parental substance abuse, and parental mental illness.
4: And those things have more devastating direct effect.
1: Sargent says one of the biggest problems facing Massachusetts is that preschools often expel children for problematic behavior. That's why one of the focuses of mental health professionals today is training teachers and childcare workers to recognize potential mental health problems without attributing them to class or race. Weiss says many of these early issues could be more accurately identified if there was more communication between state agencies who seek to serve these children.
3: I don't think our systems in general are set up to talk to each other or be supportive of each other. Even in state government in Massachusetts, we are the envy of lots of other states across the country. You know, we've got a fantastic education system. And the truth is that it only can go so far.
1: Weiss formerly served as the manager of the Massachusetts Child and Youth Readiness Cabinet, a place in state government where all of the agencies having to do with youth and families come together in an effort to better align their resources. Weiss says this network of support can be very difficult for families and even school districts to navigate.
3: So the idea was for us to really try to kind of getting everybody swimming in the same direction. So if you think about, you know, in the Boston Public Schools, a child who comes in, who's experienced trauma, you know, who may be homeless, who's hungry, who hasn't seen an eye doctor, doesn't have a safe place to go after school. Those things all add up together to be a really challenging problem for that child and then also for the receiving school. Because, you know, teachers are not social workers. They're not expected to be. But wouldn't it be fantastic if a child's information went to the right people at the right stages of their development?
1: Sargent elaborates on this point.
4: So you can think about it as two levels of intervention. One at the level of problem and the other at the level of community. And what I think really good preschool programs do is they connect the family with other families and with the program and provide a safe and nurturing place for the child to be.
1: Weiss was also a project manager at Harvard Family Research Project, which works to advance family engagement policies at both the federal and state level. This project stresses shared responsibility for the learning environment at home, at school, and in the community. According to Weiss, initiatives that emphasize family involvement in their children's education are based on the idea that families are children's first and best teachers.
3: So what happens in lots of high poverty areas is that families have a ton of things going on in their lives that make it really complicated for them to get to school and show up. And so there's often an assumption made on the part of schools, say, you know, parents don't actually care. But the truth is that so many of these families work multiple jobs, but schools and school districts need to do a better job of understanding the assets and the value that parents bring to the table and figuring out other ways to engage them.
1: For example, the Readiness Cabinet intervened in several high-poverty urban districts, bringing together families of young and old children with high chronic absence rates. In collaboration with parents, these school districts were able to come up with a number of simple solutions to address this issue, from purchasing an alarm clock to organizing a walking school bus so that children didn't have to walk alone in dangerous areas on their way to school. And once parents are engaged in their children's educational process, Sargent emphasizes the importance of establishing continuity between the home and the school environment.
4: Any psychiatrist who's doing outpatient work is probably seeing a child maybe 3 hours in a week. and the child is living with their family 168 hours. So if you want to maximize your effect, you want to make sure that the parents and you are acting in concert. And then take advantage of any sort of self-reinforcing that might occur either in the community, in the school, or in the family home.
1: Jacobson stresses the role of high expectations, reinforced by the community, in shaping a child's future. This has been frequently cited by psychologists as one of the biggest contributors to the educational achievement gap between high and low income areas, a theory intertwined in Jumpstart's programming.
2: If you're always saying, no, don't do this, or no, that's not what's expected, you're not really providing a lot of information for the child to understand what is expected. So that is something that we really work to provide for the children, like being very clear in those expectations.
1: This often takes a little bit of time and a lot of patience.
2: So when the core members, you know, set their expectations in the beginning of the year, it might take the kids a little bit to really follow them and for the core members to understand what's going to work with that child and maybe what's not going to work. So there's a lot of trial and error. One thing that's really important is how a small gain shouldn't just be written off as a small gain. That's a really big thing.
1: As Jacobson explains, there's really no telling how large an impact a small triumph in the classroom can have long term.
2: This child was 4 last year, and being in circle time was really tough for him. So in the beginning of the year, he could only spend maybe like 2 or 3 minutes physically sitting in the circle, and then he would have to leave and go sit with the teacher.
1: But at the end of the year Jumpstart celebration, something different happened. The same little boy sat in a circle for 25 minutes straight.
2: With his legs crisscross, and he was just sitting there, and he had his hands folded. And actually, we were able to get it on camera, and the smile on his face when he was presented his cap and his certificate was so wide. It's one of my favorite moments. That's something I really, you know, appreciated, all the hard work that really went into that.
1: For You Are Here, I'm Jackie DeFusco.

0: If you're now just tuning in, you're listening to WERS, our weekly public affairs show, You Are Here. I'm your host, Birdie Deal. Our third story this hour is from the archives. We love our pets, but how far would you go to keep your furry friends in your life forever? Animal cloning is emerging as a popular answer, but it might not be everything it's advertised to be. You Are Here's Krissa Dunlap has the story.
1: Cloning animals has been a reality for decades now, and the practice has quickly made its way out from behind closed laboratory doors and into the commercial realm. In 2005, South Korea's Seoul National University was the first to successfully clone a dog named Snubby using somatic cell nuclear transfer. At the time, the technology was revolutionary. Time magazine even heralded Snubby as one of the most amazing inventions of the year. Since then, there's been an increase in demand for commercial cloning. Biogen, Perpetuate, and Soam Biotech have been the leading providers for devoted pet owners. Texas-based Viagen states that it is, in their words, committed to helping dog and cat owners continue the loving embrace and experience with their animals. Arthur Kaplan, head of medical ethics at the NYU School of Medicine, says a beloved pet is a lot like a family member.
2: Well, I think people who want to clone animals, particularly pet animals, are hoping to kind of beat death. They're hoping that somehow, by making a copy of their pet, they can have the same dog or cat or pot-bellied pig or whatever the pet is forever.
1: Kaplan says cloning doesn't work like it does in sci-fi movies. The clone pet won't be totally identical to the original.
2: Sadly, while cloning can duplicate a lot of the body's features, its immune system, the structure of the heart and the bones, leading to a lot of commonality in appearance, it can't copy the mind. It can't copy the contents of the brain. So you may get an animal that looks a lot like your pet, but you're not going to get one that behaves like your pet.
1: Every pet is shaped by experience, learning, and environmental input, which can't be duplicated. The clone may look the same and bring back happy memories, but it's not the same animal. Jessica Pierce, bioethicist and writer, says companies encourage prospective clients to falsely expect that their new pets will be indistinguishable from their old pets.
3: Another thing that isn't made as clear as it should is that when you get a clone of your dog, it's not the same dog. It's a different individual with, you know, they're going to have their own quirks and personality. And if you are cloning because you just love how sweet and energetic your Labrador, whatever is, you know, it's not necessarily what you're going to get. And if you look at some of the interviews with people who have decided to clone, that's one of the things that they often say is, gosh, this is not what I expected.
1: Biogen describes clones as a genetic twin born at a later date, sharing attributes like temperament, appearance, and intelligence. And cloning pets, more specifically dogs, is a difficult process. Kaplan explained the rigmarole process of transferring DNA, getting donor eggs, and implanting them into surrogate mothers.
2: So if you wanted to clone your dog, let's say, you would take cells from your dog, maybe from a saliva swab of the dog's mouth or tissue removed from the gum. It could be done when the dog was alive. It could be done after the dog had died for some period of time before the cells started to deteriorate.
1: It's common for cloning services to go through vets providing end-of-life care to suggest DNA banking or cloning to grieving families. Lisa Moses is a research fellow at Harvard Center for Bioethics and a veterinarian at the Pain and Palliative Care Services at the MSPCA Ongle Medical Center. She says vets and pet owners are at an ethical crossroad.
4: For some veterinarians, particularly if they're asked to collect tissue samples from a patient who has already died, it may actually be very disturbing to them to be asked to collect samples from those patients. And I don't know how much people think about this when they are asking to have tissue samples collected, because it is a surgical procedure if we're doing it in a patient who is still alive. So I think that if you are thinking about doing this for your own dog or cat, you have to think about that piece of it. How does that feel?
1: The pet's DNA is then inserted into a donor egg and carried to term by a surrogate mother. There are often concerns regarding the welfare and treatment of these surrogate mothers, who are constantly undergoing multiple pregnancies and miscarriages. Viagen says their surrogate mothers are provided the best of care with a high-quality diet and loving care from well-trained professionals. The dogs are kept inside a secure and safe facility where they are provided with toys and daily interaction with people and other animals. But Lisa Moses believes that similar companies aren't transparent enough about the invasiveness of the procedure and the care for these animals.
4: embryos are created and then have to be implanted into basically a surrogate who has to go through surgical procedures and has to go through procedures just like a woman who is using advanced reproductive technology does. Hormone therapy and implantation procedures, collection procedures. So I think it's important to realize that there might be a bunch of dogs and cats who are going through all these kinds of procedures to give you your clone. And what's going to happen to those animals? How are they cared for? Who's looking out for them and protecting their interests? Because those are lab animals.
1: The animals are often raised by dealers for the specific purpose of research, which in this case means producing offspring. The odds of any embryo growing aren't great, though. Most cloning procedures implant at least 10 embryos into the surrogate.
4: They don't have their own advocates. You know, remember, they don't have a person who loves them that's looking out for their best interests. They are essentially laboratory animals, and they're treated very differently. So, you know, from my ethical analysis of the situation, I think if I have a beloved dog and I feel like it's reasonable for me to want to have a clone of my beloved dog, I can't really ignore the reality that other dogs might have a rotten life or maybe even, frankly, suffer, have to go through procedures, medical procedures and interventions just because that's what I want.
1: And even when the clones are born, there are other complications. Most researchers find that more than 95% of cloning attempts fail. A significant number of animals, including surrogate mothers, suffer serious painful diseases and deformities, and seemingly healthy clones often develop health issues later in life. According to Viagen, cloned dogs live full, healthy, and happy lives and are no more susceptible to health problems than any other dogs. Arthur Kaplan, the head of medical ethics at the NYU School of Medicine, says that cloned animals rarely survive through the pregnancy and birth. The small percentage that does survive often develop serious health concerns and die at a young age.
2: Well, in animals like sheep and cows, it's well known that there are a lot of spontaneous abortions. It's also known that there are health issues. Even Dolly the sheep, the first cloned animal, died prematurely from health problems. There certainly have been healthy clones produced. It varies species to species, but certainly the success rate is not much greater than 50%, meaning you're going to make a lot of deformed or dead embryos and fetuses in order to get that clone pet back.
1: More ethical questions are raised by the fact that we're looking at pets as a consumable product. Jessica Pierce sees this as a big problem.
3: There's a sense in which we view, taking dogs in particular here, as objects that we buy and consume, like shoes or books, because, you know, they don't cost very much. You don't have to have any kind of training or background to buy an animal, and they're readily available. And a lot of people seem to think, you know, if they buy an animal that they don't for some reason click with or who doesn't meet their expectations or is difficult in some way, that they can just return the animal like a library book. You know, this isn't the one I wanted, I'm going to get another one, without really thinking about animals as creatures with feelings and personalities and kind of their own agenda in life.
1: Pet owners have a unique form of companionship, love, and loyalty to their animals, and it is often difficult for owners to imagine life without them, their family. And critics worry pet cloning companies are exploiting their grief.
4: My work is in end-of-life care, palliative care, and pain medicine of people's pets. And I spend all day long working with people who are facing the loss of a beloved family member. And people are understandably grief-stricken. That kind of anticipating of that loss can be really scary to people for very obvious reasons. So I think for the people who are seriously contemplating it, it's a way to try to manage their grief that they are feeling or anticipating.
1: For bioethicist Jessica Pierce, pet owners do have to say goodbye and grieve for their beloved pet, even if they get a clone.
3: These companies are selling an

0: we have an overabundance of dogs who need homes, dogs in shelters who, wonderful, beautiful, smart, sweet dogs waiting for homes. And when they don't get adopted, they either spend a lot of time in a shelter environment, which is stressful, it's hard on dogs, or they're euthanized.
1: Perhaps the biggest concern for bioethicists is the lack of information on how exactly these services are being conducted. As of right now, there are only a few companies offering cloning services for the average pet owner.
0: In some ways, this research is highly unregulated. You know, we haven't really had much public discussion about, the ethics of manipulating life in this way. And, you know, when it's, I think it's problematic in terms of our relationship with animals. And, you know, it also leads us further down the path toward being able to clone people, which has its own huge set of ethical problems. And, you know, I think just not research that I'm convinced has the potential to benefit more than harm.
1: As pet cloning services grow more and more accessible, the ethical debate continues. Is getting a genetic copy of a pet a meaningful way to honor a lost family member, or an exploitation of grief and animal rights? According to ethicists, that question can't be answered without transparency on the part of the companies. Biogen, Perpetuate, and Stone Biotech were contacted for this story, but declined to provide comment. For You Are Here, I'm Carissa Dunlap.

0: If you're now just tuning in, you're listening to WERS, our weekly public affairs show, You Are Here. I'm your host, Birdie Deal. Our fourth story this hour is from the archives. Mindfulness is the art of living purposefully in the present moment. The benefits of such a lifestyle have been scientifically proven in both the home and the workplace. In Boston, WERS's Mike Vinci has the story.
1: Mindfulness meditation has seen increasing popularity in the workplace. Even right here in Boston, several companies have implemented mindfulness programs in the city. Boston is also home to a number of organizations that focus on mindfulness specifically. One of these groups is called Present Source. It teaches mindful practices like meditation and living in the present moment to companies in and around Boston. Julie Frazier is the founder of Present Source. She found that incorporating mindfulness into the workplace has led to increased productivity, happier employees, and increased concentration.
2: Often people think of mindfulness in the formal meditation practices. We've also seen a lot of our clients, and again some other companies too, institute regular get-togethers for short mindfulness break, and they're typically anywhere from 15 minutes to a half an hour.
1: Frazier explains the importance of maintaining a mindful lifestyle while also juggling her hectic work world.
2: You can be mindful in the present moment on purpose and non-judgmental.

0: intentional with anything you do. And you can also take breaks during your workday. We think that's really, really crucial. And in fact, research shows that as little as 2 minutes a day of mindfulness practice during the workday can improve productivity. Honestly, a lot of us are just overwhelmed and bombarded, so we need to get centered.
1: While having a job is considered work for the mind, mindfulness is work for the soul.
0: The ability to recenter over and over again during the day, it's proven, very much proven, to help with stress and illness. Actually, it improves your immune system. It's an interesting process. You sort of set out as a self-care practice, and what I've seen is that it often ends up being almost an upgrade to the culture and the empathy that people have for each other. It makes people feel more like a community.
1: Rick Heller leads Meditations at Humanist Hub, an organization based in Harvard Square, which aims to increase mindfulness in both the workplace and in schools.
2: The Humanist Hub is an organization or community for non-religious people. And it grew out of the humanist chaplaincy at Harvard, where it was serving the needs of non-religious students at Harvard University. It's now expanded, so it's open really to anyone who wants to come here citywide, Boston, New England.
1: Humanist Hub offers a variety of mindfulness-based activities in a secular environment.
2: For the people who are actually in the community, it's a way to get together, to make friends, to people can be a little bit isolated, and that's one of the functions that churches, synagogues, temples, mosques provide for people who are religious. We try to provide that for people who are not religious. I lead the meditation group here every Tuesday night at 7 p.m.
1: This organization offers a non-religious way for students, teachers, and community members to gather in the name of love, compassion, and kindness.
2: There's a lot of scientific research that is showing that meditation can be helpful in terms of reducing stress and elevating mood. And there's a meditation called loving kindness meditation that we do frequently that can help people feel more kindly to each other, and that's something that can help with community building. Last night we actually had a compassion meditation. It was the election day, and we anticipated that there might be some distress possibly that people would have, and that's the sort of thing that compassion meditation is one where you connect to a person's distress and try to offer them feelings of kindness.
1: Mindfulness has also found its place in hospitals. At Newton Wellesley Hospital in Boston, Chaplain Alyssa Adriani works to encourage mindful practices for both patients and hospital staff members.
3: At first, we had a few people make their way to the chapel. Sometimes they were staff people or visitors or outpatients. And little by little, the chapel got fuller and fuller as people learned about this resource here in the hospital. And we were very fortunate to then get another volunteer and another volunteer. And we now have 6 volunteers who offer 10 sessions of drop-in meditation on a weekly basis, Monday through Friday.
1: While doctors heal their patients physically, Adriani heals them spiritually.
3: The folks who come on a regular basis report that they feel more peaceful and calm when they return to their day. Staff people who come report that their colleagues even notice a difference in their demeanor, that they are more grounded, more resistant to conflict. They tend to be in pretty good mood after meditation, and they've noticed that it brings a peaceful presence to the office and to the workday, into whatever they may be doing.
1: Adriani says that the meditations have created a more uplifting and positive atmosphere in the hospital.
3: I really look forward to being able to offer more meditation and grow this practice even more. I think it brings a certain element of calm and peace. It cultivates a real sense of compassion within this hospital environment that can certainly be stressful at times. And it really gives people permission to take a couple of minutes for themselves and take a deep breath and just be in the present moment.
1: Boston isn't the only place where mindfulness has taken the workplace by storm. It's present all over the world. For example, at Temple Law School in Philadelphia, Criminal law professor Margaret M. DeGuzman has incorporated mindfulness into the fast-paced and stressful world of law. She explains how her students' high stress levels prevented them from excelling in their studies.
4: Law school is graded, at least here at Temple, most of our courses are graded on a curve, and so it's a competitive environment. And I was noticing this stress when I talked to them, but also in that a lot of them would get sick early in the first semester and throughout the semester.
1: After seeing the negative effects stress had on her students, DeGuzman wanted to help.
4: I was studying mindfulness myself, and I thought this would be a wonderful tool for the students to be able to use to both help them to manage the stress that they were feeling early in their law school careers, but also to help them to, despite the stress, stay centered and actually be able to reach their goals more effectively.
1: DeGuzman's programs have helped students become much less overwhelmed by the sometimes enormously stressful world of court procedure.
4: And so I started to teach just before class. I would offer an optional 10 minutes of mindfulness meditation just for my first-year criminal law students. Quite a number of them come, and then at the end of the semester, I ask them for feedback, and I get a lot of very, very positive feedback, folks saying that it helps them relax and feel more centered and be able to concentrate better during class and diminishes their anxiety about being called on in class and those kinds of comments. So my perception is that the students find it very helpful.
1: DeGuzman will be teaching a new class soon called Mindful Lawyering. The class will focus on incorporating mindfulness into all aspects of law.
4: So the course is going to be about mindfulness as a practice that can enhance the ability of lawyers to negotiate, mediate, arbitrate, counsel clients, engage in leadership activities in the profession, as well as achieve balance or the best kind of balance that they can between their professional goals and personal lives and that kind of thing.
1: DeGuzman is optimistic that mindful practice will assist her students when they enter their careers.
4: I think it will enhance their ability to respond effectively to their clients by helping them to notice what's going on around them, both their own and their clients' emotions, thought patterns, behaviors, and to create for themselves the space to be able to respond effectively to what is happening for their clients, for themselves, for the judge in the courtroom, or for the jury if they're in a jury trial. And the like.
1: The incorporation of mindfulness in the workplace is only bound to gain popularity. It helps one live mindfully in all aspects of life, not just at home. From You Are Here, I'm Mike Vinci.

0: If you're now just tuning in, you're listening to WERS, our weekly public affairs show, You Are Here. I'm your host, Bertie Deal. Our last story this hour is from the archives. There are so many ways to become famous. You can win it, you can buy it, and you can fall into it without even wanting it. And then there are those, like the Kardashians, who are famous for simply being famous. Once you reach stardom, though, your image is likely your most important asset. And what if you need some help acting the part? As WERS's Colby Smallzell reports, that's where image consulting comes in.
1: What it takes to transition from nobody to somebody is something that image consultant Doris Kleitman has spent years studying and teaching her clients worldwide. She says that image isn't as straightforward as it might initially seem.
2: When you are in the limelight, you have to carry out two different personalities. So the outer image is your whole appearance and body language and, basically how you are perceived. And the inner image is how you present yourself in a psychological manner.
1: However, Kleitman stresses that fame and notoriety cannot be achieved with her training alone.
2: You have to have some unique talent or trait. Something has to be very unique. The key is it has to fit our era. What we like right now, people may not have liked 50 years ago. It would have been ridiculous.
1: Kleitman is one of only 106 certified image professionals globally. She has worked with celebrities, corporate executives, and even a couple of people in the White House. Kleitman says that it is not uncommon for people in the public eye to screw up in front of the whole world, though she does have some hard guidance for celebrities who have done just that.
2: What I would advise them to do is get away from the public eye, and then at some point they have to come back and do something really, really good to gain trust.
1: With fallen stars in the news today, such as Bill Cosby, Brian Williams, and ex-Patriots player Aaron Hernandez, celebrities often seek out image professionals like Kleitman to clean up their public perception.
2: With Bill Cosby, yeah, he was an older guy, so he was the father figure. So, trustworthy, really nice guy, and all in a sudden everything is shattered. And the real Bill is coming out behind the curtain.
1: It's not uncommon for celebrities to take missteps. Kleitman uses the example of Justin Bieber as someone who's struggling to maintain a positive public image. Bieber grew up in the spotlight and has barely known any other life. And in the recent years, Bieber has become more famous for his hard-partying lifestyle than his music. Cameron Galpin is a New York-based musician who doesn't take his physical appearance too seriously. Bearded, with a beanie pulled over his long hair and a guitar slung over his back, he's still quick to recognize that bad habits have a negative effect on a reputation and, for a singer, their voice.
3: It's one thing if you just play guitar, you're a drummer, or something like that, but like when a part of your body is your instrument, you actually have to take care of your body, and you can't take care of your body if you're getting, messed up all the time.
1: Galpin studied at Berklee School of Music here in Boston, but has since moved to New York City to pursue his dream. While Galpin says he's not in search of fame, his ultimate goal is for people to hear his music. When it comes to his image, he seems to like the way he looks.
3: I wouldn't really change for anybody else.
1: According to Kleitman, looks aren't everything. For example, if there's an up-and-coming actress who isn't quite perfect,
2: people would say, well, we polish her.
1: Most important for Galpin is carving himself a spot in culture, finding what makes him different from millions of other people trying to break into the industry.
3: I'm still trying to find what part of me can be the most unique and what is going to be the thing that'll set me aside. I think I'm a little rough around the edges. I don't know. I think people appreciate me for, like I was saying, honesty before, but just because I'm laid back and I try not to get worried about too much because, there's a whole lot of stuff to do with, there's no time to worry about it.
1: Following Kleitman's advice, I asked Galpin what he thinks sets him apart.
3: I think what it is I think it might be a little unique in that you might meet someone like me and be like, all right, you know, what's this guy doing? But then really, at the end of the day, if you came, you know, if you followed me around for a day, you'd realize that I am working all the time. It just seems like I'm having fun.
1: The lifestyle of the rich and the famous is an enviable one. Galpin one day hopes to be able to sustain himself with his music, but he says his career is still in its beginning stages. But what is it about the image of the rich and the famous that we love so much? If you're asking Doris Kleitman, the answer is in our longing for the same perfection in our own lives.
2: We just admire them so much because they live our lives or the lives we are wishing to live. We see the houses the celebrities live in, their lifestyle, the travel, that all we just think, oh, what would we do if we could live that life, or if we only would have that voice or that body, or you name it. It's something we identify with.
1: Everyone has their flaws. What people like Doris Kleitman are doing for their clientele of politicians, business people, and entertainers like Cameron Galpin is chipping away at those flaws, one by one, and shaping a person into something more. Maybe even iconic. Even if it's only for show. For You Are Here, I'm Colby Smalzell.

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For now, I'm Birdie Deal. This has been You Are Here on 88.9 WERS. 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
1: Who's gonna use your pick?
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1: Oh my god.
0: That.
3: That's what makes you happy. If that's what makes you comfortable, work it, right?
4: Yeah,
3: but.
0: And a whole lot more.
2: I'm just gonna tell everyone right now, I really hated this movie.
0: Emerson's Talkin' Information Network.
5: It's a good time. I've been having a pretty good time.
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4: Hello, everybody. So, first of all, that was the first time we heard that promo that Jules recorded, and that was Peyton in there.
3: I made it, guys.
4: You're a star.
3: That's when you know you made it. You make it to the ETIN sampler.
4: So, how are you girls doing?
6: Pretty well.
3: Good. It's been all right. It's been kind of a long week.
4: Right,
3: it really
4: has.
3: Thanksgiving, man.
4: Yeah.
3: I'm ready to go home.
4: And it's starting to get cold,
3: mm-hmm.
4: and all the quizzes and tests are piling up on you. And you're like, man, I just want some turkey.
3: Essentially, yes.
4: I feel you. I think it's like a universal feeling that we all get into this turkey craving.
6: It's supposed to snow tonight. Have you heard this?
4: No, I did not hear that.
6: I don't know if I believe it.
3: But I heard it's only going to be a dusting to 2 inches of snow. So it's not going to be super overwhelming. If it makes you feel any better, in context, Minnesota, Monday night. 16 and a half inches of snow in some places.
4: Wow.
3: Yeah.
4: Oh my God.
3: Yeah. I was getting Snapchats from my friends at college of like huge piles, like a foot high of snow. So
4: we have nothing
3: started
4: to
3: winter
4: complain about.
3: Early and pretty intensely.
4: But so. Actually, for you, Claire, this is like a
6: oh
4: big
6: my
4: deal.
6: Gosh. 2 weeks ago.
3: Right?
6: With
3: you're
6: the
3: from
6: first
3: California.
6: Snow, it was so beautiful. And I woke up at like really early on the weekend. I was awake at like 7 and I went out and I just waited and waited and then finally at 10 started snow
4: and you're like,
6: and then
4: crazy.
6: I went inside. But I think I'll
3: then
6: do the same
3: cold.
6: Thing tonight. It says that it'll start at 2 a.m. I will be outside. I am waiting for the snow.
4: 2 a.m.
6: Yes,
4: you are committed.
6: I don't know if
3: I'm wondering
6: will.
3: How long
6: I'm
3: this
6: tired.
3: Is actually gonna last.
4: Her excitement for
3: yeah,
4: snow.
3: After the first couple snowfalls, yeah. You're going to be done.
4: You're going to hate it after a while.
6: It's so beautiful, though.
4: It is beautiful.
6: It gets old.
4: Speaking of snow and cold things, space is cold.
3: Ooh. Wow, that was a great segue.
4: And I really am super excited to talk about the spacecraft. They just landed on a comet. And it's just incredible. It is such a breakthrough for science if things work out as they planned. I'm not sure if you guys heard, there have been some problems since it landed.
3: Tell me more.
4: I will. So when it landed, harpoons were supposed to, what's the word?
3: Deploy.
4: They didn't. So it is currently not anchored to the comet.
6: Oh dear.
4: Which means that if they tried to drill, which is what they want to do, they want to drill down for materials, it could possibly just fall over or get blown away because it weighs like a gram there because of the gravity change. So that's one issue. Another issue is that it landed in the shadow of a cliff on the comet, and they were planning to use solar panels to recharge the battery. And so, since there's no sunlight, it's not receiving any sunlight, they're thinking that now they're just going to have to either try to adjust it or wait a couple months until it comes to a point in its orbit where the sun is hitting it differently. So it's not exactly what they were hoping for. It still is amazing. I mean, think about it, that they were able to land it on a speeding comet. That's amazing.
3: Absolutely.
4: But
3: yeah.
4: Now they're just kind of playing the waiting game. Like, do we try to adjust it? But you know what's crazy, too, is that there is a 28-minute difference. So if you send a message to them, they're going to get it 28 minutes later, vice versa, wow. Because of how far away it is. Something like 4 billion miles.
6: Yes.
3: All I have to say is there's some super smart people controlling that, because where would you even start?
6: Exactly.
3: I don't even.
4: Is it math? Is it magic?
3: What is math? I go to Emerson. I'm not sure.
4: We're not mathematicians.
3: No, no.
4: By any
6: so
4: means.
6: It must be magic.
3: Must be, yeah.
6: We might have to do some fact checking. listeners, I'm sorry for this.
4: It's incredible, though. And it makes me wonder, like, if they're able to land something on a comet, is there a possibility that we could inhabit a second planet? Maybe not in the near future, but in the future?
6: I mean, for sure.
4: You think we could actually, you know,
6: I don't know if I'd want to. It's kind of nice just keeping it as it is.
4: But what if in millions of years the Earth is inhabitable and you have to move?
6: Exactly. It's just like the movies.
4: Just like the movies. That's right. The movies are always right.
6: Always. Magic.
4: But it's insane to me because the first landing on the moon was in 1969. Mm-hmm. It's been 45 years. And we have just learned so much and come so far.
6: And there's still so many mysteries.
4: Oh, of course. But if they, I'm just geeking right now, guys. I love this. I'm going to give a shout out to my dad, who is totally into astronomy. And thank you, Dad, for passing on this passion. What was I saying? The reason they're so excited with this is that if they can drill down and find those materials, they can find out if a comet was the reason for the beginning of life when it hit Earth.
6: Wow.
4: Yeah, if it brought the matter and the water that was needed to start life on Earth.
3: That's huge.
4: It's huge.
3: That's huge.
4: It's like a time capsule just floating through space. All right,
6: I cannot wait to learn more about this.
4: I hope it works
6: out.
4: See
6: what the result of this advancement will bring us.
4: Yeah. Anyways, you guys can move on to your little topics. I know that you wanted to talk about breast implants, Peyton.
3: Oh, yeah.
4: Please share.
3: Oh, yeah. Since, you know, Jessa has these super insightful and intelligent topics, but, you know, I'm talking about breast implants today.
4: Everything's welcome.
3: So, basically what you need to know, there's this plastic surgeon. His name is Norman Rowe. And recently he invented what's called the InstaBreast, which is a 24-hour breast implant that women can use as a test drive to traditional breast augmentation surgery. So essentially, this isn't a typical procedure. It's actually an injection. So obviously, he won't give up his formula, but he says it's mostly saline and then additives. And after 24 hours, these fake breasts actually just absorb into the woman's system, which is
4: a little freaky,
3: a little sketchy, but, you know, okay, apparently it's safe. I don't know. Plenty of women have done it. Anyway, now he's hard at work at creating what's called vacation breasts, which basically are the same thing, except they would last between 2 and 3 weeks, and they would be able to increase women's breast sizes a full cup to a cup and a half. And according to Roe, men can also use the procedure to benefit their pecs and calves.
4: Ooh, who doesn't want to do that?
3: So how do you guys feel about this? Is this something you would try?
4: I didn't know that other women had experimented with this.
3: Oh, yeah.
4: Yep. Okay. I thought...
3: Because the InstaBreast is a pretty...
6: as they call it, the InstaBreast.
3: The InstaBreast, the 24-hour one. That's been around for a while. I'm not sure how long, but definitely, like, it's a reputable procedure, and people have done it.
6: They've apparently just been in touch with the FDA. Nothing has been approved yet, but they hope that it is on the market by 2016.
3: Okay.
6: So,
3: and it is worth noting that this 24-hour procedure, that costs between $2,500 and $3,500.
6: Holy moly.
3: For one day of full breasts. So.
4: It's a pretty expensive rehearsal run there.
3: Yeah, I suppose.
4: I wonder how much a real, like, full-on procedure would be, and if it would just be more cost-efficient to jump.
3: Probably.
6: Best to get the jump.
3: Yeah, yeah. Absolutely.
4: So I'm wondering, though, why were they not FDA approved?
6: Well, they're still in the early stages.
3: Yeah.
6: So
3: the 24-hour one has been around, but I think
4: the 2 to 3 week one is.
3: Yeah, that one hasn't been approved yet.
4: Okay.
3: He's still developing it. He's trying to get it out there by 2016.
4: Okay.
3: But
4: well, I know that I personally would not want nor need this procedure.
3: No, I wouldn't.
4: But nope. Claire?
6: I'm very curious. What happens to it once it's inside of you?
4: That's true.
6: Where does it disintegrate? How does your body release these, I'm assuming, unorganic chemical whatevers? Like, I mean, what do we do? How does the body react?
3: How does the skin react? Because you have to
6: consider your skin stretching.
3: Right.
6: And then the elasticity, like how much can your body take?
3: I would have to assume that in addition to the saline solution, it's probably a lot of hormones. That's what I would think. I mean, I'm not a scientist, but you'd think so. And that probably has some adverse effects to your body, wouldn't you think?
4: Yeah, it's kind of like birth control.
3: Yeah, exactly.
4: Having that extra hormone package. But why do you think you have hormones? To try to enhance them? Naturally, I guess? More naturally?
3: Probably.
4: Yeah.
3: Just hopefully so there isn't as much of an effect to your body. If you put... I mean, if it's going to absorb into your system, you don't want to have super awful ingredients, you know what I mean?
4: Oh, yeah.
3: And at least, like, estrogen is created by your body.
4: Right.
3: That kind of stuff. That's all assumption. I don't know.
4: But our bodies, they are, like, finely tuned machines. That's why... birth control, it is full of, you know, estrogen, which we do have, but our bodies have levels, and tampering with them even a little bit can have a negative effect. I'm wondering what our listeners are thinking, if they would consider this procedure, if they think it's absolute bogus or... perhaps harmful, potentially harmful. So call on in. It's 617-824-8100.
6: I'm curious about the procedure.
4: Yeah.
6: How they inject it, because I'm sure it can be easily botched. You don't want clumpy looking boobs, because if they put just even the smallest amount, you will be completely unbalanced. And also, like, how sensitive is this?
4: That's a thing,
6: silicone.
4: Though. I think that plastic surgeries can be botched all the time.
6: Oh, for sure. And breast implants are, like, always botched. I know, like, just regularly you have to get, like, a replacement every couple of years. You need maintenance. But with this, I'm just curious to see how sensitive they are. And, like, what does it feel like? Now I'm just like...
4: She's touching herself.
6: No, I didn't mean to.
3: I think part of the appeal for women who are interested in traditional breast augmentation with this procedure is this way they can sort of test the waters and they can figure out what having larger breasts feels like, getting used to the weight of larger breasts and such. So I think in that respect is probably a good idea for... some women, I mean, if you have the money to blow, you know,
6: they also have like the short-term nose jobs.
3: Do they?
6: They do. It's called a water nose job, and it's usually for people with bumps or humps on their nose, and they just kind of inject the top part of the nose
4: so that it looks even.
6: To level it all out.
3: Interesting. I've never heard of that before.
6: It doesn't stay for very long, maybe like a month. I saw it a few years ago and I was just really interested because how does this work? And like how many people actually do this?
4: Wow.
6: And it's just a mixture of, well, they call it a water nose job, but I'm sure it's more than just water.
4: Right. That's crazy.
6: Yeah.
4: I do want to ask you guys, talking about nose jobs, I know this girl who got a nose job in 8th grade.
6: Oh, boy.
4: I think. Which,
3: wow, that seems so bizarre to me.
4: It's very young, right?
3: Yeah.
4: I think she was very unhappy. And I will say that once she had the nose job, she seemed like such a more happy person. So I personally, I don't know how I feel about plastic surgery for younger.
6: An 8th grader.
4: Yeah, 8th grade, which is what, 14?
6: Yeah.
4: 13, 14? If it has such an effect on your happiness, do you think that it is understandable that somebody should get their nose done?
3: Well, I think that brings up it was in the news, I want to say maybe about a year ago. I might be a little bit off. This 14-year-old high school freshman was getting bullied, and I think it was some talk show actually paid for her to get plastic surgery. Mm-hmm. She got her ears pinned back. Wow. I think she had a nose job, something with her chin as well. Mm-hmm. And I guess, I mean, she appeared on the program and she seemed happier than before, and I guess it helped with the bullying, but I don't know, like, that's not something I would ever do for my daughter eventually, you know what I mean? When it comes to that point. Just because I think, I just imagine it when I was, you know, 14, 13, I think we all had insecurities, you know what I mean? We continue to have insecurities, but I think there's something when you get, okay, this might sound a little bit wrong, but when you get plastic surgery, you are at that age, I kind of feel like you're running away from those insecurities in a way, mm-hmm. and you're not really facing them head on. And I think there's definitely something to be taken out of facing them head on.
4: And embracing it.
3: Absolutely. Absolutely. And, you know, bullying is an awful experience, but it's difficult for me to justify, you know, changing the way your face looks or your body looks because of that at such a young age.
4: It's kind of like upsetting because the bullies should change their attitude. You shouldn't have to change
3: absolutely.
4: Your face.
3: Absolutely. And when you're kind of giving into the bullying then, mm-hmm. kind of admitting to be, you know, lesser than or whatever.
4: But what if it really makes you unhappy? Like, you're depressed and you just hate being in social situations because of your nose, your lips, your eyes, your ears, whatever.
6: At that age, your body is still settling in.
3: Absolutely.
6: Right. Even now, I feel like I'm still settling into my own features, like yeah. everybody is constantly. So when I hear that an eighth grader is, I just feel like they need time to process. They're barely going through puberty.
4: Right.
6: They're just getting to know themselves. And are they really ready to make this leap and basically becoming somebody totally different? Because they are becoming somebody totally different. They have a new feature. They have, with that, I'm sure they think that they'll be more accepted with in their classmates or whoever is bullying them, or even their family if the family is making fun.
4: Oh, yeah. Which I hope never. Oh, that's the worst.
6: Yeah.
4: I do want, this is really short, but it's not, it's kind of, I guess, relatable. I have really big hair, as you guys know, mm-hmm. and it's curly and everything. And I was completely unaware of it until one day in school, some kid called me Poofy Head. And I was like, wait, I do have a poofy head. And it changed my view, and I wanted to have it straightened every day. And I actually got it chemically straightened so that it would stay straight for a long time.
3: Wow.
4: And I'm happy now. I mean, obviously, it's surgery. It's not like surgery. So I've embraced the curls now. And
6: it's
4: I
6: beautiful.
4: Like that it's big and
6: it's so voluminous.
4: Everywhere.
3: But that makes you you.
4: Right.
3: Know? You
4: exactly.
3: wouldn't be you. I can't even imagine you with super straight hair.
4: And
3: you
4: that's
3: know?
4: What everybody says. And I'm like, yeah, I'm going to own this now. So it's kind of that kind of thing. You know, if you decide to get surgery on your nose and then later on you'll be like, maybe I would have liked it now that I'm a little more wise, maybe a little more aware mm-hmm. of myself.
3: This just reminds me of I don't know if you guys are into slam poetry, spoken word at all.
4: Yeah, I really love
3: You should look up the poem Bridalplasty by Kate Rakowski.
4: Okay.
3: She's a poet from Minnesota. Awesome. It's about so there was this reality show called Bridalplasty, where all of these brides-to-be competed to, like, every week they would, the winner of, like, the challenge or whatever would be awarded a plastic surgery of their choice. And then by the end, several of these women had gotten plastic surgery because they were the winner of the challenges. And then the ultimate winner of the show was treated to multiple surgeries, liposuction, basically creating her into this Barbie, essentially.
6: For her wedding day.
3: For her wedding day, because that's what she wanted, because she wanted to be this perfect version of herself.
6: Oh, my God.
3: So,
6: Have to win the challenges.
3: Yep.
6: To get the reward of either the liposuction, the nose job, the mm-hmm. pinned ears. So it's a weekly process. Well, not weekly, but
3: well,
6: the show
3: that's
6: is
3: how they yeah, presented it. And then the ultimate winner would get this huge array of plastic surgeries.
4: Yeah.
3: And so this woman, Kate Rakowski, she wrote this poem, and it delves into how when you do this, you're basically erasing all of your lineage from your face. You know, you think about your family history and you think about who it took to get you the way that you are. You know what I mean?
4: Yeah,
3: you
4: that's know, beautiful.
3: Somebody say, oh, I have my grandmother's hands or I have my mother's eyes or something like that. And I think when you change those features, you stop doing justice to your ancestors as well. So, I mean, I think that's another angle to look at plastic surgery. You know what I mean?
4: Yeah.
3: I don't know. I just thought of that.
4: It's like you're removing yourself from that family tree. And you're
3: absolutely.
4: You're like isolated your own little thing now.
6: And why would you want that before your wedding? What does your groom say when you're walking down the aisle?
4: And you're a new person.
6: You're a totally different
3: yeah,
6: person.
3: Yeah, there's a line in the poem.
6: And most likely your ego changes completely with this. Mm. And I can't believe this show has been on since 2010. It's still going
4: on. I didn't hear about this.
3: Mm-hmm.
6: There's
3: it's
6: on E.
3: There's a line in the poem that I can't remember the exact line, but it goes somewhere along the lines of, he'll lift the veil and see a person that he doesn't even recognize anymore. That obviously was very paraphrased. it's much better in the poem, but that's the essential. That's what she basically is conveying.
6: It's all vanity. That's what it all is. And you just have to accept yourself, your natural self. And it's true, like she was saying, your family, your whole background is in your features. And like, even with my own personal experience, I didn't want to get braces because I felt like my smile was me. And I didn't want to have the stereotypical, just like
4: brace face smile.
3: Yeah, everyone looks
6: exactly.
3: The same.
6: Totally straight teeth, so that was my big
4: isn't it
6: thing.
4: Weird though, I wanted braces. I begged my mom for braces and glasses because that's what everybody had.
6: Really?
4: And it's very weird, isn't it, to hear different yeah. people's like
6: I didn't want to change.
3: And we want to hear your
6: weird.
3: opinion.
4: Yes, please. I want to hear what you guys think about plastic surgery on a whole and whether you think it's justifiable or just wrong. So please call in. It's 617-824-8100. Anything else you want to say on that? No? I do want to talk about the weather. But no, because it is getting colder and the nights are getting longer, they're coming sooner. It gets dark here at like
3: 4:30. I get out of my 6 o'clock class and it is just pitch black. It's like it's 10 o'clock at night.
4: Is that what it's like in Minnesota too?
3: It's a little bit later, maybe 5 o'clock.
4: Okay.
3: But yeah.
4: And California, what is it like?
6: Well, with the time change, it pretty much just stays the same.
4: Yeah.
6: Honestly.
4: Okay.
6: The sun sets at like 7 no matter what. With like the weather.
3: That's so nice.
4: I would love that. I do want to talk about maybe people are familiar with this. It's called SAD, S-A-D, seasonal affective disorder. And essentially it is a depression that is onset by, oh, I'm sorry, we have a caller and I'm wondering if they're about plastic surgery or, okay, here we go. Hello, you are on the common.
7: Hi, I thought I might be able to add to the conversation about plastic surgery.
4: Okay, please go ahead.
7: Well, I was just thinking that there are instances where plastic surgery has been a saving grace for some people. I think somebody mentioned, you know, that they knew someone that had surgery and they seemed a lot happier. And so I've watched a program that had individuals that had severe injuries that marred their faces, and then these surgeons that are like artists would or did rebuild their faces, and they just really brought a new life to these people.
6: Right.
7: So I think there sometimes might be value to it.
4: Right. I agree as well. That seems like it's a whole different kind of thing, though, because people get surgeries because of vanity, but people also get surgery, like this caller says, maybe to save their lives. But, I mean, also...
6: That's a totally different topic.
4: It is
3: absolutely.
6: Right. We were just discussing 14-year-olds, young teenagers.
3: For completely cosmetic purposes.
6: Yes.
4: But we also, we did talk about the brides, though, who are... I'm guessing they're older and they still got it for cosmetic reasons.

0: gone.
1: Oh, yeah.
0: That's totally understandable.
1: Oh, yeah, absolutely.
0: And I personally, I'm not trying to shed any hate on people who get plastic surgery. That's your own right to get that. But it is a different story to get liposuction or a breast augmentation versus having your jaw reattached.
2: Yeah, yeah. No, you're right. The only other thing I just wanted to comment on, I thought it was amazing, the story of the instrument on the comet, which I didn't know about. And what it brought to my mind was how you could look at it as a failure, that this device is up there and they can't screw it in and it's not being deployed, you know, it's not deploying properly and it's in the shadows and run by solar, but that it's just fantastic that our society and our government, I assume, did some funding for this, that the scientists are supported, and that without these failures, we don't learn. So just a huge example of learning from your mistakes.
0: Absolutely. And a lot of it is actually out of their control. You know, some things they can't foresee, like weather, maybe, or the extreme temperature might have affected the harpoon's deployment. Some things you just can't have in your control. But I do remember reading that right now they are using the primary battery until it dies out, and they're trying to obtain as much information as possible. And even with just that amount of information, it was completely worth the mission. That's what they're saying.
2: Yeah, and I just... I think we spend so much time in our lives going through school being told that things that we do are wrong or don't conform. It's just great to see a public admission of this huge expenditure that has not worked as planned, but it is still a success, and that the whole benefit is to learn from that. So,
0: right.
2: Anyway, I will take your further comments offline.
0: Okay. Thank you for calling, and we really appreciate it.
2: Okay. Bye.
0: Bye. Okay. So, great caller. Very informative.
3: Thank you so much.
0: Do you guys want to get back to delving into SAD?
3: Yes.
0: The reason I want to talk about this is because they recently have some new evidence as to what causes SAD. They, for years and years, they've assumed that it is due to light or lack of sunlight.
1: So a vitamin D deficiency.
0: Yeah.
1: Essentially,
0: exactly. And so what happens is we have serotonin, which makes us happy, and we have something called serotonin transporter protein. Biology, yay. And the serotonin...
3: Again, worse in college.
0: Yeah.
1: No knowledge of science.
0: I should really pick different topics. But am I a nerd, guys? Am I just
3: no.
0: real? Okay.
3: Everybody knows what these things are. We're just joking.
0: This is common knowledge.
3: It should be, hopefully.
1: We're like on the common knowledge. Hey!
0: Oh.
1: That was awful. Sorry.
0: That was kind of Canadian. Eh?
3: Eh.
0: Minnesota. All right. So serotonin transporter protein carries the serotonin into the nerve cells where it is inactive. So the higher the... transporter protein activity, the lower the serotonin activity. And they have connected that this directly correlates with sunlight. Now, I do want to say that this does not affect everybody. Sometimes, for some people, when the daylight becomes shorter, their serotonin levels stay the same. And for me personally, it does affect me. So, I do have this light. I call it my happy light. And it's so bright. It could fill like this entire studio or two studios. And it's supposed to resemble UV rays. So you just sit there.

0: eat your breakfast right in front of it for 30 minutes, and that's supposed to lift your serotonin because your body thinks that it's sunlight. So that's really cool.
1: I think I might need this.
0: Yeah.
2: And actually, counseling services at 216 Tremont has those mood lights.
0: They do.
2: Yes. And you can actually schedule yourself in to however much time you want. I think it's just a walk-in appointment, actually.
0: That's great.
2: Yeah. It might be just Monday through Friday, but that could be useful for many Emerson students who are feeling a little bit sluggish with these shorter days.
0: Mm. And just know that you're not alone. I mean, it's something like 10 million Americans have this annually.
2: Yeah, absolutely not. I mean, I'll be the first to say that this affects me as well.
0: Yeah.
2: I mean, I think in these winter months, it gets, after a while, you know, it really starts to take a toll.
0: Mm-hmm.
2: And being out of the sunlight, you know, leaving my class, like I said, at 6 o'clock, and it's pitch black outside, I mean, the day's done, you know what I mean?
0: Exactly.
2: And it's pretty, pretty...
0: disheartening.
2: Disheartening, I guess. Sad.
0: You guys know I went to school in Scotland previously.
2: Mm-hmm.
0: It was a very intense course. I had to get up at 8 every morning, and I get out around 9.
2: 9 p.m.
0: 9 p.m.
2: Okay. Had to make the distinction there.
0: Oh, sorry. Yeah, 9 p.m. And sometimes I had to get up at 7. It was very intense. So I wake up when it was dark, and I get out of the building when it was dark. I never saw the sun. And that's one of the reasons why I decided to leave, because I was like a living owl. I couldn't live with it. And as I said, I do have SAD. So it was really hard for me to find that motivation to get up and be like, all right, another day of not seeing the sun, but you just got to do it. But
2: I actually experienced something pretty similar. Especially my junior and senior year of high school, so what would happen, the sun would rise maybe 7 o'clock in Minnesota. So the sun would be, you know, rising or up by the time that I went to school. But then I would stay at school. I competed in competitive speech and debate. So I would have speech practices, and I would stay, you know, a couple hours. And by the time that I left the school, it'd be dark. Or, you know, I'd go to work or something, and then it'd be dark. So I was seeing very, very little sunlight all day. And by January, February, into March even, it got pretty hard.
0: You were
2: hard.
0: Losing it.
2: Oh, yeah. Absolutely.
0: I
2: say that wholeheartedly. It's definitely a difficult thing to go through, especially when you're already stressed with other things going on in your life.
0: True.
2: That sunlight really does do crazy things.
0: Yeah. Our body absorbs it like plants.
1: It's true, though.
0: Really?
1: Yeah, photosynthesis.
0: Mm-hmm. Biology.
1: This will be a major adjustment for me.
0: Oh, yeah, I'm sure.
1: Even before daylight savings, the time of change, I try just going out as much as possible. And I've pretty much maintained that these past 2 weeks.
0: That's great.
1: After my 4 p.m. class, I get out at 6. So I usually just walk around the common or walk to Faneuil. I believe in just being out, breathing fresh air, because I know that more is to come, and I know those days that will just be trapped inside are going to be horrible.
0: Mm-hmm.
1: So I'm trying to avoid cabin fever, and hopefully starting this early helps a little bit.
2: And, you know, you haven't experienced this yet, but let me tell you, that polar vortex last year, back home, 40 below zero in January.
1: Minnesota.
2: It's not going to, I mean, I doubt it'll get that mm-hmm. intense here. I don't think it gets too cold here in Boston, but I mean,
0: at least in
2: relation to where I'm from.
1: Isn't this year supposed to be worse than last year?
0: Oh, please don't say that.
1: That's what people were telling me during the
0: really?
1: Summer. And I was ready to take the next flight back home. We'll see how that goes.
2: Just wait till
1: if
2: January,
1: I'm not here
2: 1
1: week, don't be surprised.
0: You know what? I can't even remember what a normal winter feels like. I feel like it's pretty normal thus far. Do you agree, Peyton?
2: I guess so. I don't know. I guess it's kind of early to tell. You're only in, what, the middle of November?
0: Yeah.
2: So I think it's been bearable. It's been pretty warm, actually. I know back home, I was getting texts from my parents that it was freezing yesterday. And I'm like, well, it was good, maybe 60 degrees here
0: yeah,
2: in Boston.
0: Like 50, 60. Like,
2: it's been pretty nice. So
0: that's true. That is my favorite feeling in the world, Claire. I agree with you. That crisp, fresh air. Mm. I am in love
1: so
0: with
1: refreshing.
0: That. It's so refreshing. We should walk to Faneuil Hall sometime together.
1: Okay.
0: And see the tree. I guess the tree's up.
1: I saw it on Monday, and I was so excited. They were trimming it, and I took a picture. I sent it to everybody back home, and I was like, yes, Christmas is coming.
2: And the lighting ceremony is coming up.
1: It's going to be a real Christmas. Mm-hmm. When's the lighting ceremony?
2: You know, I think it might be on a Thursday night.
1: I hope it's not.
0: Maybe we could, go there and live broadcast from there.
2: That'd be ideal.
0: Here. That'd be cool. Mm-hmm. We'll ask Jules about that.
2: I could be completely wrong. Actually, I'm not exactly sure.
0: We'll have to check that out. Okay. So moving on to our next topic, Claire.
1: Yes.
0: You had that HIV freaky story.
1: Oh, my gosh.
0: I want you to tell us about that.
1: There is a new way to spread HIV.
0: Mm-hmm.
1: The latest case was with a 22-year-old young woman who was at a nail salon. How did this happen? She went to the nail salon with her cousin, who was HIV positive, and the manicurist used the same equipment that the cousin used onto this 22-year-old woman. So nothing was sanitized, and she went chopping away at this lady's nails, cuticles, and she contracted HIV. What does this mean for manicurists? Who can we trust?
0: That's scary. Well, you know, I mean, I'm sure you guys, we've all had manicures here.
1: Yes.
0: I've always noticed that they put it in those tubs full of bacterial disinfectant.
1: Yes, the blue stuff.
0: Yeah.
1: The blue solution.
0: Are we saying that that's not effective, or did she just go from one person and then
1: it's
0: go
1: possible.
0: To the next one?
1: I think that was just the case, that she just didn't do any
2: that's
1: sort of
2: scary.
1: Sanitizing.
2: Mm. That's scary.
1: He or she didn't do any.
0: I mean, it is very rare, though. They're saying it's very rare that you can contract this way, but obviously it's possible.
1: I believe in hot water, soap, and then like an extra sanitizing. I really just don't like getting my nails done.
0: Why is that?
2: I haven't gone in quite a while. I find it's really expensive.
1: It is.
2: And I'd rather spend my money on other things.
0: Yeah.
2: I guess I got my toes done once this year. But other than that, I got my nails done for prom. But other than that, I've been kind of away from nail salons.
1: I
0: think we're on the same
1: boat. Like the hygiene. I get really creeped out. Even like at the movie theaters, I can't like put my, I'm weird like this. I can't put my head on the back because.
2: Hey, that
1: you
2: makes
1: never
2: sense.
1: Know of lice.
2: Mm-hmm.
1: I have long hair. You just never know what
0: never,
1: is in
0: I never
1: these
0: even
1: seats.
0: Think about that kind of stuff.
1: I don't like wearing shorts, like to the movie theaters because like think of how many people wear shorts and like. Oh,
2: true.
1: Creeps me out. But I feel the same way with salons.
0: So I guess we're all the same, but
1: yeah.
0: I do know people, my best friend's mom, who has her nails done religiously.
2: Oh,
1: I
2: several
1: used
2: my
1: to,
2: friends.
0: Right?
2: Yep.
1: I used to.
0: New York
1: to.
0: Woman. You used to?
1: Yes. Starting out when I was like in fourth grade, I would go every other week and I'd get my little snowmen on my thumbs.
2: Oh my goodness.
1: I was really into it and I would have like cats on my toes. Lots of fun. But then I was like, I had a few bad situations just with different salons. And then again, with hygiene, you never know how clean they are. And of course, you observe like the usual routine that they do.
0: Right.
1: And if it seems safe, and you can usually smell if it's been properly disinfected.
0: Right.
1: But you just have to be careful. No matter what.
0: You know what's surprising to me about this story?
1: Uh-huh.
0: Is that apparently, I mean, I was reading up on it too. after you showed me. They shared this instrument years ago. She contracted HIV 10 years ago.
1: Whoa.
0: How is she just now
1: opening up?
0: No.
2: Oh, learning about it. Realizing
0: that she has HIV.
1: Whoa.
0: 10 years ago. Either I would, I mean, I'm not very extremely knowledgeable about HIV. I would have thought, one, she would have passed away by now, or she would have noticed significant changes in her health. It's been 10 years.
1: And she's without any treatment.
0: Right. Right.
1: Has she spread it?
0: Well, oh.
2: Oh,
1: that's the question right there.
2: That's question.
1: If you listeners could see our faces right now.
2: I think we all just had an epiphany.
1: We're kind of just in a triangle of like
0: wonder.
2: Oh, yes. No.
1: We're all very bright-eyed with this topic.
0: It's a very bizarre
1: It's incident. Not a laughing matter, but at the same time, how can you go 10 years without realizing that you have HIV?
0: Maybe she just, her immune system is a super force. I don't know.
1: Since it was, I mean, it's still blood.
0: That's what, I'm guessing that's
1: it's
0: what it was.
1: It's still like, an open wound.
0: Yeah, it gone to her blood, the blood mixed. Yeah.
1: Does it depend on, like, the amount that's in your system? I don't know enough about
0: I don't think so.
1: HIV,
0: I think it's like once you get
1: exactly.
0: it just multiplies. It doesn't really amount.
1: Exactly,
0: I mean, matter.
1: Multiplies.
0: Right.
1: That's what I always thought too, but I would like to learn more about this case.
0: Me too.
1: We will get back to this
0: I
1: next
0: wonder,
1: week.
0: I wonder though, because this wasn't a hugely broadcasted story.
1: Mm-mm.
0: You found it on
1: Daily Mail.
0: Daily Mail. So maybe they'll do a follow-up. I'm not sure.
1: Mm-hmm.
2: And if you have thoughts about the story,
0: please
2: give us a call.
0: In. 617-824-8100.
2: Okay. Moving on, I do want to bring up something that, some Emerson College news that was emailed to us this afternoon at about 4 p.m.
0: Mm-hmm.
2: Okay. So Lee Pelton basically just announced that some little building renovation is happening, and also the college is opening a new residence hall.
0: Oh, wow.
2: On Boylston Place. So, I'm going to quote from the email here. In order to add long-term real estate value to the little building, the college is not only planning to replace the facade, but also to renovate the dining hall. Mm. Yay.
0: Yeah, that's great.
2: Increase student and general purpose social space and improve the stairwell. In addition, the plans under consideration would reconfigure and substantially upgrade rooms and add 290 new student beds to the 750 beds currently in the little building.
0: Wow.
2: And in addition to this, the city has permitted the college to build an 18-story, 380-bed student housing project at 1-3 Boylston Place that would apparently also include much-needed student social space.
0: Boylston Place, is that what people call
2: Diagon Alley? That's Diagon Alley,
0: yeah. Oh, okay.
2: Right by City Place, Sweetwater Tavern, Tufty.
0: Wow. Mm-hmm. That's really
1: Where
0: great.
1: Where would it be, though? Would it occupy the alley? Would they just fill that up? What happens to City
0: Maybe
1: Place?
0: Maybe it would replace, would it be
1: on
0: the other side?
1: City Place?
0: Would it be on the other side, like where the clubs are? Maybe they're going to
1: exactly
0: replace a club. Maybe the club is closing.
2: It's 1-3 Boylston Place.
0: Hmm. That's really exciting, though.
2: Yeah.
0: Because I know as a transfer student, it's nearly impossible to get in.
2: And this should make it substantially easier. I mean, you're adding almost 300 beds to LB and then almost 400 beds mm-hmm. to this new housing unit. So that's
1: Do you think it
2: great.
1: Will go to the transfer students, though? Or will they just accept more students?
0: I don't know.
2: Who knows?
1: Probably both.
0: Do you think that... I thought there was... For some reason, I always thought that colleges had like a set amount of kids or students they accepted.
1: Mm-hmm. They do.
0: But they could raise that?
1: Exactly.
0: Okay.
1: I don't know what that would mean for the school.
0: Mm-hmm. It seems like it would be a lot more traffic.
1: Exactly.
0: But the elevators.
2: Mean, I'm excited about it.
0: Me too.
2: That's pretty great. Apparently, so construction would commence this May, this coming May, and it would be completed by summer of 2017. So
0: that's pretty fast.
2: Yeah. So in time for students to move into the building at the beginning of the academic year 2017 to 2018. So
0: wow.
2: Our Claire and I's final year at Emerson.
0: That's awesome. That's kind of sad, though. I really do like the facade of Little Building. I think it's really pretty. Don't you? It's kind of, I don't know, it's classic looking.
2: Mm-hmm. Mm-hmm.
0: It's a great building.
2: Speaking of Little Building, there was also some other news that happened in Little Building earlier this week. So we got this email. We got a few emails, actually, from Lee Pelton and I think just the Office of Housing and Residence Life. Reporting that somebody had been drawing swastikas all over LB.
0: Oh,
2: so it started.
0: God.
2: It started first with, I think the first one was a whiteboard. Somebody drew a swastika on the whiteboard. The second one, somebody found a swastika, drawn in a laundry room, and then now it's come out that this person or this group of people has drawn swastikas in the door jams of every LB laundry room. So that's every floor, every housing floor, at least 3 through 12. And on the third floor, it was accompanied by the word Heil. So
0: what is the president said about it? Did he say anything about
2: it? I know they basically said this is... obviously, this is offensive and it won't be tolerated. If anyone has information to get it to the right people, essentially report it. If you hear anything, if you know anything about it, but this cannot be tolerated by the college. This is not behavior that can happen, especially at a place like Emerson, where this sense of inclusion and acceptance is preached.
0: That's what we're known for, basically.
2: Exactly. And, I mean, it's just really upsetting to so many members of our community. But, yeah, and I think there was, let me check my email here. There is a communal gathering tonight in the 8th floor lounge of LB at 11 p.m., where I believe people will be talking about it. I'm sure there'll be conversation and discourse about what's been happening. But that's some very, very upsetting news within the Emerson community, for sure.
0: You know how we were saying the Halloween costumes, young people seem to take things too far and, you know, do something really offensive, but thinking it's a joke? Do you think that's the same case? Somebody is drawing these symbols and thinking that it's just,
1: of course,
0: funny in some really sick way,
1: of course,
2: or to get attention.
0: But I mean, they're not, nobody knows it's them.
2: True.
0: So how would they get attention?
1: They think it's humorous
2: to do something outrageous and offensive just so to get a reaction out of people.
0: Yeah,
2: I think, which is, I think, pretty twisted. Especially when it's something to that extent.
1: Every floor.
2: Every floor.
1: We're on the a mission.
2: The door jam.
1: That is
2: of
1: a mission.
2: Every little building laundry room has been defiled.
0: Yeah.
2: And it's just, I mean, I think the main word is just upsetting. It's so disheartening to know that members of this community are...
1: that insensitive. Either,
2: yeah, that insensitive and just not thoughtful, you know?
1: They think they're funny, but there's absolutely no humor in this. As
2: no.
1: a society, we've grown past this, apparently, but not.
0: It feels like, I don't know.
2: But it doesn't matter the intention. You
0: no,
2: know,
0: no.
2: It doesn't matter if somebody just did this as a stunt to get a rise out of people, that doesn't matter. It what matters is that it happened and that these symbols are everywhere now and that people are legitimately offended by it and have legitimate reason to be offended by it. You know, this place where has that becomes your home, you know, and having that, those symbols.
0: It's defiling. It's exactly what it is, what you said. That's
2: exactly
0: perfect.
1: Well, and even in Piano Row elevators, there are inappropriate words.
2: Mm-hmm. Yep,
1: carved
2: I've noticed
1: into
2: that
1: the
2: as well.
1: Doors, and nothing is said about those. Nobody seems to be offended by those.
0: Like swear words or other racial slurs or
1: innuendos.
2: Yeah, it's
1: sorts.
2: Really not really racial slurs, more just inappropriate sexual innuendos or profanity, I guess.
1: They do clean it up. I don't know how they clean it up. I don't think they replace the doors.
2: No.
1: But there was a word on one of them, and now it's gone.
0: You know what? That's
1: and now something else has replaced it.
0: It's commonplace, though, in any school institution to mm-hmm. see people drawing on desks or carving.
1: Bathroom stalls.
0: You see it everywhere. Mm-hmm. I honestly can't remember an instance where I have done it. And I think that it is a kind of disrespect to not only the institution, but also think about the people who do have to clean it up.
1: Exactly.
0: And they have to stay until midnight scrubbing off the words that you've written on the bathroom stall.
1: Just
0: and
1: to
0: that's
1: make a
0: just
1: laugh.
0: A, that's just like a word, like a swear word. But this is...
2: But I think the
0: something
2: thing that
0: incredibly offensive.
2: The thing that really bothers me about what's happening in the Little Building right now is the fact that these people, presumably Emerson students, went into these places that you really grow akin to. I mean, I'm really proud to say, like, oh yeah, I live in Little Building. Like, that's my home. That's where a lot of my friends live. That's, you know, and you go into these places that are supposed to be secure and supposed to be comforting, and all of a sudden, these ostracizing phrases and symbols are drawn there that are so offensive to so many members of the Emerson community. I just think that is just so awful to me, you know?
0: It also makes me think, could people be at Emerson that actually do adopt those thinkings? You know, adopt that...
1: it's possible.
0: Nazi mentality. It is very possible.
2: Definitely
0: and
2: possible.
0: I mean, that's scary for me. Because I guess I've never been in such a close proximity to somebody like that. I've heard stories.
1: That we know of.
0: Right, that's true. But what if? What if it's not a joke? What if they're actually trying to preach the word of...
1: It's manic.
0: Adolf.
2: Then I
1: on
2: think...
1: every floor, that's at the point of being manic
2: right.
1: about this.
2: But I think the good that we can take from this is the knowledge that so many people from the college, you know, administrators, faculty, but also many, many students are up in arms about this.
0: Outraged.
2: And
0: yeah.
2: Completely outraged, completely surprised and horrified by it. And I think that knowledge, it's probably the best that we can take from this. You know, the fact that
0: we're not just
2: there are
0: letting
2: so
0: it
2: many,
0: slip by. Right.
2: Exactly.
0: Right.
2: There are so many people who are so dedicated to this inclusion and so, I'll say the word again, horrified by that kind of oppression, that gives me hope for the Emerson community. Absolutely.
0: Great. I agree.
1: How big are these?
2: I don't know.
1: Markings?
2: I don't know.
0: Maybe you should go. I mean, you said you live there.
2: I do live there. I can go take a look tonight.
0: Yeah.
2: But, yeah.
0: Before we leave tonight, I just want to ask you guys, make it happy. How were your Halloweens? Or how was your Halloween?
2: It was all right.
0: It was all
2: it was,
0: right.
2: It was an okay Halloween.
1: Chipotle had their $3 menu.
2: Oh, yeah. That was probably the best part of the night, honestly.
0: I was completely unaware of this.
1: Should have gone.
2: If $3 also with, like, you didn't have to pay extra for guac.
1: Exactly.
2: Beautiful. It was everything. It was everything.
0: I've never been to Chipotle.
2: And I'm that's not. That's a problem.
1: We might have to go after this.
2: We might have to go.
0: A Mexican fan, so.
1: A Mexican food?
0: Right.
2: But you can get.
1: But it is even considered Mexican food.
2: It's American Mexican food.
1: It's a grill.
0: What is it, like quesadillas and burritos
2: it's
0: and guac?
2: It's burritos. You can get burrito bowls. Like you can get salad. Oh.
1: Yes, they have good salads. I usually get like really? The bowls or the salads.
0: Okay, okay. I might try that out.
1: Yeah, but so we'll take you.
0: Was your Halloween costumes?
2: I was a flapper.
0: Ooh.
2: Yes.
0: I love that. Mm-hmm. Did you make it,
2: it was
0: or did
2: fun.
0: You buy
2: no,
0: it?
2: No, I bought it at the Garment District because I'm so basic.
0: No, that's...
2: I mean, am not crafty.
0: Super cheap, though.
2: No, surprisingly
1: not.
0: What about you? I saw you were a cat.
1: Yes, I was a cat one night, and then I was Mouseketeer another night, and then another day, when it was snowing, I was Wayne from Wayne's World. One of my girlfriends was Garth. Neither of us have seen the movie, but we just went around saying, party time, party on. I don't even know anymore. We did not know what we were doing, but it was fun.
0: But you had a good time.
1: The resemblance was spot on for you listeners.
2: What about you?
0: I had a good Halloween. I made my own Sailor Moon costume, which I didn't know if it was going to work out. I put it on. Finished it like 10 minutes before I had to leave. Put it on. Guys, it's amazing. I'm keeping it and I'm wearing it for years to come.
2: That's good. Awesome. Yeah. That's awesome. Props to you.
0: It was so fulfilling. I was like, I could go on Project Runway.
1: Oh my God. Please wear it next week.
0: For the show. I'll see. I have to restitch it a little bit, but.
1: Or for at least for Professor Pasco's class.
0: I will show you guys
1: so
0: sometime.
1: Much fun.
0: We have, we're a little bit over.
1: It's 8 o'clock.
0: All right.
2: It's been so much fun. How time flies.
0: Time is flying. I had a really great time this
1: week.
0: Thank
1: you, callers.
0: Yes. Thank you, caller.
2: Thank you, caller.
0: we will see you next week with some more news. And we hope to hear from some more of you guys next week. Thank you.
2: Thanks for listening, guys. Have a great night.
0: Bye. Good night.
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0: Hey everybody, welcome to Movie Night Tonight. I'm your host Eric Rich, and I'm with special guests Wesley Embledge and Cade Zachary. And here we're going to talk about the two movies we saw, Jimi Hendrix, All's By My Side, and The Equalizer. We're going to first talk about The Equalizer because we just saw that a couple hours ago, and I got a lot to talk about it, and I'm guessing you guys do too.
1: Yeah.
0: Okay. All right, so let's just start off what you guys thought about the movie.
2: I thought it was pretty innocent, like, from what I was expecting it to be. It was supposed to be just, like, you know, like, your casual run-of-the-mill action movie, and it met my expectations for the most part.
1: That's funny you say innocent, because innocent is kind of the last thing I describe it as, because I think it's actually, I agree, it's very run-of-the-mill, the most average action movie you can get, except for how kind of troubling a lot of the violence is in it, which is my biggest problem. I don't have a problem with ultra-violent movies, but the way that Denzel Washington here just kind of seems to enjoy killing people in ways that seem almost straight out of Saw are often very troubling and way excessive. This seems like one of those R-rated movies that didn't really need to be rated R and went much further than it even needed to. But yeah, it's very generic outside of that. That's kind of the most interesting thing about it, is this big kind of troubling thing throughout. What about you, Eric? What do you think? Yeah.
0: Okay, so I told you guys already as the credits rolled, so I'm just going to tell everyone right now. I really hated this movie. This was one of the worst movies I've seen all year. This was the most generic, boring, uninteresting action movie I've seen. Denzel Washington he's awesome, you know, is like every action movie, but like there were no characters. There was little to no plot. I felt like the movie started at the middle and then had like a long ending, and really just I could not find anything enjoyable about this. There was nothing likable. I literally lost it like as the credits rolled.
2: Yeah, no, he was fuming.
1: Yeah.
2: Yeah.
1: I don't want to be a defender of this movie because I'm not a fan of it, but I think you're not giving it quite enough credit. I think, like, there are characters, there is plot in the most basic sense. Denzel is almost kind of interesting because he essentially has OCD in this movie. There are many sequences where he opens and closes a door many times. There's one where he's turning a light on and off and he's adjusting things on tables, and it's kind of a weird thing for him, but he is pretty standard Denzel Washington, which
0: enjoyable. You don't know anything about like why he is who he is.
1: It's
0: there's
1: true.
0: Not like a backstory of like did he like lost a friend in the past. There's nothing. You don't know much about this guy.
1: I mean, there is backstory. It's worth mentioning that this is based on a show from the 80s. But it essentially shares nothing with it.
0: That I didn't know.
1: So it's an adaptation of a show from the 80s, and the 80s show has a similar plot, but these are very different entities. The Equalizer almost feels like it was a generic action movie script, and then a studio, Sony, got the rights to the show. It's just basically a brand name. It has no real relation.
0: It's basically Sony taking old stuff and like trying to make it into a franchise. They do this with Spider-Man, and now they think like, oh, we could do this with The Equalizer.
1: Yeah,
0: hopefully.
1: In the movie, there's almost, it feels almost random. There's one scene where Denzel goes off to his ex-CIA friends, and we suddenly get some backstory about how he faked his death and all this crazy stuff. And then Melissa Leo shows up.
0: Yeah, was
1: up.
0: That Bill Pullman?
1: That was Bill Pullman.
0: And Lone Star!
1: They show up for one scene, and Melissa Leo shows up to basically give him a speech about how, like an inspirational, like swelling music speech about how he should go kill people and murder people and how what a good idea that is.
2: Some of the dialogue was really corny, too.
1: Oh,
2: like,
1: my God.
2: He was just asking for permission. He wasn't.
1: It's rough.
0: Oh, God. Are you kidding me? It was just like the dialogue in this was so 80s. I guess that's what they were going for.
1: Maybe.
0: But like if they at least had to mimic the style to get that going.
1: Yeah. And the director here, Antoine Fuqua, he doesn't really have much style at all. And any style he has is very overblown. You were particularly upset about a certain slow motion sequence on and on.
0: Yes, towards the end.
1: We probably don't want to spoil exactly what happens.
0: No, I'll spoil it because I don't want people to see this movie.
2: You don't care.
1: There's not much to spoil, really.
0: Okay,
1: there's
0: a scene where he's going towards the slowly walking towards the bad guy.
1: Super generic.
0: Who I like to call Russian Kevin Spacey because
2: that's
0: basically what he is, and that's what I'm going to call him throughout this movie. But like he's slowly walking towards him with a nail gun and is like shooting him to death, and they just drag it for like at least a minute
1: to
2: just
0: kill this guy.
1: Yeah.
0: And I'm just like, just shoot him.
1: Yeah, shoot him once. Yeah. Don't shoot him a million times with a nail gun. Are you a psychopath? It's kind of terrifying.
0: He is a villain too. Yeah, I don't.
1: He's basically a psychopath in this movie, and yet he's the hero. The movie doesn't seem to realize, but he is terrifying.
0: Well, I thought of him more as like the anti-hero.
1: Really?
0: Yeah.
1: I mean, he's killing bad guys. I mean, it's Denzel Washington.
0: I mean, his motivations, like, he's trying to, you know, avenge this young prostitute.
1: Yeah, exactly.
2: Yeah, and they don't establish that very well. They, like, Chloe Grace Moretz, like, she's in the movie for maybe, like, 15 minutes, and then she just disappears, only to show up at the very end to just create, like, a full circle.
1: But totally miscast. She's way too young for this
0: They had
1: role.
0: No chemistry.
1: Yeah.
0: You know, they had at least, like, 5 minutes of screen time. And we're like, oh, they're supposed to be cute together. And...
1: Turns out the character was actually written for someone much older, but the director liked Chloe Grace Moretz so much that he decided, let's just make it young. Chloe Grace Moretz, I don't know how old she is, but she's 17. Okay, then that makes sense, because I feel like, she can still be
0: she
1: playing
0: still
1: high school
0: younger.
1: Students. Yeah, she looks really young, and it's just uncomfortable in this movie, kind of, to watch her, I don't know, get into cars with guys and dress this way. It's very weird. I mean, and that could be intentional, but it is definitely kind of uncomfortable to watch.
0: Yeah, I just forgot about her once she disappeared.
1: Yeah, she disappears for most of the movie.
0: She disappears, and then like the rest of the movie is about Denzel fighting the Russian mob and like just taking him out one by one. And the violence in this movie was so cartoony,
1: ridiculous.
0: It was so cartoony, and I laughed like when there was like a lot of violent parts, because like it's your basic Tarantino violence. It's the stuff that you see in Django.
1: Tarantino understands it's cartoony. I don't think Foucault realizes it's cartoony. I think he's just going crazy because he doesn't really have a sense of, you know, Django Unchained is very cartoony tone. Tarantino is a weird example because his movies are so all over the place in tone, but they work. Meanwhile, Foucault, this movie opens with a Mark Twain quote. This movie is taking itself so seriously, and yet
2: irrelevant
1: it's so
2: to
1: cartoony.
2: Everything that happens.
1: These ridiculous Russian accents. Here's a question. Do you guys think this movie's racist? Because there's one scene where an Irish guy is like talking about how he hates Russians, and then the Russians are talking about how they hate Irish people, and it's just they're yelling stereotypes at each other, and it's kind of weird.
0: Yeah.
1: I don't know if I'd go that far. But
0: I wouldn't go as far to say as it was like
1: not racist.
0: Racist,
1: but it's
0: but
1: a little, I guess, stereotypical. It's a little weird.
0: Yeah. It was very stereotypical, but I do want to talk about that scene a little bit, because before like
1: more extreme
0: the
1: violence.
0: Russian. Okay, so to describe the scene to the people, there was the Russian mob was like looking to find out who was the guy that killed his guys, and there's this like corrupt Irish cop. He takes them to his place, where he works, and when they're walking in, he tells him, do not call him Little John. Like, that was the only reason he told him to say that was just because, like, the main boss, Little John, of the Irish mob was, doesn't like being called Little John. There was no reason to tell him this. Just, like, he could have not told him, and the scene would have just been the same thing. There was no reason for that little 5 seconds at all.
1: I mean, okay, if you want inexplicable scenes, let me talk about my favorite scene in the movie.
0: Okay.
1: Which is, okay, so Denzel, he's undercover. He's a retired spy. So he's working at basically Home Depot. And he works with all these guys, including one dude who's helping to, like, train to be a security, to interview for a security guard. And he's trying to help him lose weight. And so at one point, there's one scene where Denzel's standing there. He's, like, working, he's cutting wood or something. And the coworker comes up to him. And he's like, hey, it's time for lunch. And Denzel sees he's like holding a can of Pringles. And Denzel's like, no chips. You can't have chips. And the guy's like, no, they're for you. And so he hands him the can of Pringles. Denzel opens it. And inside, it's an empty can of Pringles. And there's a piece of paper with 247 written on it. And the coworker goes, I hit my weight. And it's so weird. Because what did this guy do? He's like, oh, I want to tell Denzel Washington that I hit my weight. I'm going to go buy a can of Pringles, empty it, write on a piece of paper. Why not just tell him in a sentence what I... It baffled me, and then the scene just ends. It's so weird.
0: Yeah, too many story arcs to this film, including that character. But the thing
1: he's
0: is,
1: pretty super
0: that was the only story I cared about.
1: He was my favorite character in the movie.
0: I honestly wanted that to be the majority of what the movie was about. I mean, they just cut out the like Russian mob and all that stuff and just be about Denzel Washington training a fat guy to be a security guard...
1: Yeah.
0: I would have thought this would have been a decent movie.
1: Yeah, no
0: least.
1: Psychopath in the movie then. This guy doesn't want to kill people. He just wants to have, do a good job. Help his mom,
0: Yeah.
1: Who shows up weirdly, and then there's this whole segue with the police, corrupt police officers.
0: No, but that would have worked.
1: Yeah, it would have been its own movie. It's like it's two different movies. It's pretty weird.
0: Yeah, it basically, the movie is like the character itself. It has a split personality disorder.
1: Yeah, and the thing about Denzel Washington is like he has this quality to him that is kind of everyman. And that's why he can work as a charming Home Depot employee. And that's appealing. But then he basically only does these kinds of generic action movies. It's almost like he feels forced to do this. But it's like the same movie over and over.
0: Yeah.
1: Denzel Washington is great. But when is the last time we've actually seen him give a great performance in a movie?
0: It's been a long time.
1: I can't even think. Right. I was not a big fan of Flight two years ago.
0: Flight. No, he was good in Flight. I'm going to have to disagree with you because he actually gave emotion.
1: He's better than he usually is. Yeah. I'll agree. I think I just don't like that movie as much as most
2: stronger
1: people.
2: Stronger story in general. Like, yeah, usually he chooses like hardcore action movies.
1: Yeah, and not, he's good at that, but like it's not. He doesn't get a chance to do anything interesting here except like little bits of OCD. But that's not even that interesting,
2: The script doesn't help that at all because it rushes. Yeah. Like they force these relationships. Like even in the beginning too. Like you were talking about the Pringles thing, then also
1: it's
2: at
1: so
2: the beginning
1: weird.
2: With Chloe Grace. Like her character, she was just like questioning him about the books that he was reading in the diner, and like based on that, that's how they formed their friendship. Her just being like, so like he was like for Denzel Washington at the beginning, he was reading The Old Man and the Sea, and just from across the diner, I don't even know if she could even like see the book he was reading.
0: The way this movie started, there were all these segues that led up to the main story, and it took
1: first 20 minutes.
0: It took
1: just him at Home Depot and
0: in
1: the cafe.
0: It took an hour. An hour to start the main plot.
1: This movie is two hours and 12 minutes. This movie does not need to be 2 hours and 12 minutes. It doesn't.
0: It's like Fuqua was like scared that nobody would be interested in this, so he decided, I'm gonna add slow motion to certain scenes that didn't need slow motion, and I'm just gonna make it twice as long than it has to be because I want people to like me and I want people to like my movie. And I don't hate Fuqua, he's a good director.
1: Good is a stretch. His good movie, and that's it.
0: Training Day, Tears of the Sun.
2: And in this movie, I thought the like establishing shots of the scenes were interesting, like his slow pans like across the city, like they were actually they were gorgeous.
1: Sure.
2: I thought they were interesting.
0: I felt like he just got like an AA team and just
1: this is definitely
0: one
1: of his better
0: just
1: shot.
0: Just fly
1: movies.
0: Over and just get shots of Boston.
1: He definitely is working with a better cinematographer
2: but, like,
1: or something.
2: Throughout the story, though, or just like the settings.
1: Compare the look of this movie to his last movie, Olympus Has Fallen, which is an ugly movie. That movie is like in the dark. Oh, but just
0: I think
1: the movie's bad. You can say you think the movie's all right, but the look of it, it's an ugly looking movie compared to this.
0: Okay.
1: At least this is, it's not visually pleasing, but like it's, you can see things which you can't really in a lot of Olympus Has Fallen.
0: I was entertained. Okay, I mean the CG was bad.
1: Oh,
0: but
1: super low budget.
0: But like just Gerard Butler trying to act is entertaining because he's like he can't hide the Scottish accent. Like he's really trying hard to hide the Scottish accent and he can't.
2: God.
0: And it's literally piece for piece Die Hard 1. I loved it. I just loved the fact that it was just like making fun of itself.
1: I don't know if I'd go as far. The movie that was making fun of itself that is Die Hard in the White House was the other Die Hard in the White House movie that summer was White House Down, which is 100% making fun of itself. We're getting on a tangent here because White House Down has nothing to do with The Equalizer.
0: I didn't see White House Down.
1: Much more entertaining in that sense. But yeah, going back to The Equalizer, I feel like sometimes Fuqua even seems like he's not really interested in the movie. He's just interested in other stuff. Like at one point, the Russians come to find Denzel in his home. And Denzel has set up set up the whole place to be rigged with cameras. And Fuqua shows us, oh, look, he put a camera in this train, in this clock. And it's like, it's not really relevant to the scene, but it seems like Fuqua was just interested in thinking out where he would put cameras. It's very random feeling. It feels like he's getting bored at certain points, and just then he goes for extreme violence or weird process-oriented stuff or OCD. Just kind of all over the map.
0: Yeah, I didn't really like pay attention to that scene because I just started getting bored and I just started like thinking of like other things, like what other movies I could have seen besides this. I would have rather seen Box Trolls.
1: Box Trolls is great. Yeah,
0: yeah, you did see Box Trolls.
1: I saw it a couple weeks ago. And
0: what did you think of that?
1: Box Trolls. So Box Trolls, it's from Laika, the guys who did Paranorman and Coraline, and so it's in that gorgeous stop motion animation style. These guys, they craft everything by hand, and it's amazing looking. These little worlds, and this is kind of their throwback to like kind of old British comedy. There's a lot of Aardman animation in this, and these cool kind of cobblestone streets. It's a really entertaining movie. It's not their best, but it's one of their more fun, and it's very ambitious in the scope of it all. It's really good. It's much better than The Equalizer for sure, and the other movie we'll talk about later.
0: Yeah,
1: it is the movie to see this weekend. Box Trolls is a lot of fun.
0: Yeah, I'm really depressed over this month of movies because not a lot of good ones have come out.
1: It's been a little
0: rough. I've been we're getting close to award season, but yeah. I'm just waiting for, you know, like at least a decent movie to come out.
1: Yeah. And well, next week.
0: The thing is with The Equalizer, I wasn't expecting this to be really bad. I really wanted to like this movie because, I mean, I saw a trailer for it and I just thought, you know, I'll give this a shot. And just sitting through it, just watching Denzel's performance as he just keeps a straight face and he's walking behind explosions. They do that so many times, the slow motion.
1: Oh my God.
0: Walking behind explosions, come on. Like, they use every single cliche in the book,
1: yeah.
0: You know, and it was very predictable. Because even in the beginning when he's training the security guards, he dragged the tire wheel. It's like, what if I'm in a fire and you need to take me out? I'm like, they're gonna use that in the end, aren't they?
1: I was right. No, you were right.
0: Yeah.
1: My favorite thing about the trailer for this movie is that so over the course of the movie, Denzel Washington reads a bunch of different books. But in the trailer, there's a bit where Chloe Grace Moretz is like, "Oh, what book are you reading?" He's like, "Old Man in the Sea." And then she's like, "What's it about?" And then it cuts to what is a completely different scene in the movie when he's reading a different book and he starts describing. What is it? Don Quixote, right? He's describing Don Quixote. And so in the trailer, though, he's describing Don Quixote and making people think it's Old Man in the Sea. It's so weird. I remember seeing that. Is that what it's about? No, I don't think so.
0: I don't know. I didn't pay attention to the trailer. I just saw Denzel Washington fight stuff. Also, the choreography for the action It was okay, but the
1: it's
0: thing
1: better
0: is,
1: shot than
0: shaky cam. I could argue saying shaky cam is horrible, but this is every action movie now, and so my mind has just agreed to just accept it for what it is. If Fuqua or Mark Webb or Sam Raimi, they're gonna shake the camera during a fight scene, go ahead, because I just
1: giving up.
0: I'm just giving up. Until people start borrowing off from The Raid. And start using really intense choreography.
1: We're getting a remake, so.
0: Well, hopefully they'll do it right.
1: They won't. It's being directed by Patrick Hughes, the guy who did Expendables 3, and the action in that is atrocious.
0: I didn't see Expendables 3.
1: It's awful. And well, it's the better Expendables movie, but it's still pretty bad.
0: I like the first one. Okay, I just gave up after the second one. But anyway,
1: we're
0: getting off tangent. True. But yeah, the action for The Equalizer was just very. Very piss poor.
1: I think it's all right, and I don't really think there's that much shaky cam, at least in some of his close up encounters. It's definitely, I think it's a lot better than the action he has in Olympus Has Fallen. I think it's much better shot in a basic sense. What troubles me in that is in the sequences is how extremely violent it is. He'll stab someone, but then he'll also grab a glass and smash it into their face. He doesn't need to go this far, but he does, and it's kind of uncomfortable to watch.
0: There's the scene where they're a final scene where they're in the department store and it's dark and they're hunting him down and he's doing the Rambo thing where they're picking him off
2: from Arkham Asylum or something.
0: It's Arkham Asylum.
2: He's hanging in the shadows and then randomly he'll just pull someone back and just stab him in the face five times.
1: He is the serial killer in this movie.
2: Doing
1: he
2: really
1: is.
2: Quirky things hanging these bad guys with Christmas lights
0: that
2: are on sale or something.
0: Scene was just so funny because it was just Home Alone with Arkham Asylum elements.
1: And you wish this was in a movie that didn't take itself so seriously. You wish it was in a movie that understood how funny that is, because that could be a really fun movie. But this movie is so self-serious. It's ridiculous.
0: And then I love when they finally turn on the lights, which is something they should have done in the beginning. Let's make it dark. And then when we're low on people, let's turn on the lights. I think we have a better chance of catching this guy. And they don't.
1: Yeah, it's rough.
2: Pretty much. Another thing too, a stylistic thing, back to the slow-mo, they kind of ripped off, I thought of Sherlock Holmes, you know,
1: oh, totally.
2: The slow-mo, when he was sizing, literally every person he kills, he sized them up and looked at little details, or little keychains.
1: It's the whole planning out the fight scene before we see it in his head, because he's got OCD or he's crazy or whatever.
2: Yeah. That was just...
0: Oh, yeah. I mean, no, that was actually okay. I kind of liked how, like, they were going through, like, his mind and his thought process of, like, this is what I'm going to do. I'm going to do this, that, and that. And then he starts, like, he turns on his watch. This is something he always does.
1: The watch quirk is kind of remotely interesting compared to everything else.
0: Before fighting, like, he just turns on his watch and he sees, like, how much time he has. And it's like everything is based, like, everything he does is, like, based on certain time limits. So, like, when he kills the mob who, like, runs the prostitution organization, there's like he's telling me you have 30 seconds to live and she's gonna live on for the rest of her life. Like, that was actually pretty interesting. You know, there was some, he had some pretty good monologues, and I wish there was a little more of that. And
1: I almost wish this movie was talkier, kind of, you know, because I feel like that's some of the more interesting stuff depending on the scene.
0: You mean like there wasn't enough dialogue?
2: Like, just, like, I feel the, like, narrative in of itself, it was.
1: Yeah, I feel like you cut out the scenes that are just the Russian mobsters, and you have more of, I don't know, Denzel just kind of talking about the books he's reading. I would much rather watch a movie of that than all these Russian mobsters that I have no interest in just going from place to place, investigating, and being way too lucky with how easily they find Denzel Washington. I have no idea how they did that. Because he's this, like, man that basically doesn't exist. That's his whole point.
0: Yeah, he faked his death. He faked his death.
1: It's insane.
0: And they don't explain why he faked his death. He just faked it.
1: Yeah.
0: You know, we don't really know much about this guy.
1: And, yeah, it seems like it's probably from the show.
0: I guess that's what it is, you know? Yeah. I mean,
1: but that's not an excuse.
0: You know, but they're not, but the thing is, it's trying to get all these audiences. It's trying to be a movie for everyone, which it's not, you know? So, like, you know, younger audiences aren't going to understand what this whole, like, what about this guy? Like, what is he? Yeah. You know? And, like, even in the end where he goes, like, everybody wants to know who I am. Oh. Like, yes, exactly. Tell us who you are.
1: Let's give the movie credit for one thing. They say that line many times, and I was expecting that at a certain point they would say, you know, he would respond. No, he'd respond, "I'm the Equalizer." It's the title of the movie. You're expecting that. I'm so glad they didn't do that because
0: I wanted them
1: awful.
0: To do it.
1: If my God!
0: Like, as silly as this movie was, you know, they should have just done that.
1: Well,
0: and
1: that would be something.
2: Change the tone completely.
1: That would be something you'd do if you knew it was silly. But I think they really didn't have any idea.
0: I don't think they meant to take it seriously.
1: Yeah,
0: and it just didn't. It was just meant to be goofy.
1: It's not meant to be goofy. Like, it should have been goofy.
0: That's what I'm saying.
1: Yeah, it comes
0: that's
1: across
0: what I'm
1: as goofy.
0: It's supposed to be goofy.
1: Well, it is goofy. It wasn't supposed to be goofy. I don't think they actually were intending it.
0: I gotta be better with my words.
1: I will give another thing I'll give the movie credit for is actually it opens at least, well, after the Mark Twain quote. I think the first shot suggests a better movie because it kind of pans into his like his bedroom and you hear an alarm going off and you're kind of like, oh God, is this gonna open with the stereotypical alarm clock guy waking up thing, like the most generic movie opening ever? But then instead, what it does, it goes past the alarm clock and then keeps going back into the apartment. We see the bed is empty, and it's like, oh. And then we kind of pan over and we see he's already up doing something. So it kind of sets him up in a very basic, simple way. This guy is ahead of everything.
0: Yeah, I actually will agree with you on that. I did
1: goes downhill from there.
0: But. The thing is, that was like that was like a great opening.
1: Yeah.
0: You know, no dialogue, just him getting ready for work, taking the tea, and then you see the stereotypes, which are like these two characters, like there's one white character, there's one black character, and they're just like, hey, what are your stereotypes? They were like Skids and Mudflap.
1: Who?
0: From Transformers 2.
1: Oh, jeez. Okay.
0: Gross.
1: Can we not make Transformers references?
0: Yes. I love to make Transformers references. That's what I'm all about.
1: You mentioned the tea, and so this movie was shot in Boston, which is part of why we were kind of interested. Could you tell? Because I could not tell.
0: I could tell.
1: There were like a couple shots that I recognized, and that's it. I mean, so many movies really struggle to actually represent their city that they're shot in. They just don't really have much of a representation. I mean, a lot of this is at night.
0: I saw the Prudential Tower.
1: Yeah, get a little bit here and there.
0: I knew that this was shot in Boston because, like, I'm from New York, so there were no, like, homeless men on the subways. So that actually, like, okay. And also they had the handlebars. I'm like, that's the T, that's the Prudential Tower, no homeless men sleeping on the train. So I think we're in Boston.
1: Sure, but then there's a lot, I don't know, just shot on these very generic-looking streets that, like, have no distinguishing features, I feel like. A lot of this could have just been shot anywhere, actually. And maybe it was. We don't know. Some of it was shot in Boston, but we don't know if it all was.
0: Yeah, I guess they, like, had to shoot some stuff in California.
1: Yeah, maybe. You know, or Toronto, even. Who knows? Yeah. We don't really know. But yeah, I feel like it doesn't do a great job representing Boston. I mean, it seems like a pretty terrible town in this movie. I wouldn't want to live in Boston after seeing this movie because I would expect Russian mobsters to kill me or something.
0: Well, I mean, I haven't seen any Russian mobsters on Boylston or
1: not yet.
2: How would you?
1: Just wait until
2: they
1: you own a restaurant and they burn down your place.
0: I gotta go to the diner and just see if Chloe Moretz is eating a cake.
1: I wonder where that is. I don't recognize that from anywhere, so I don't think it's actually in Boston.
0: I'm assuming it's California.
1: Probably. Or, yes, it could be some back lot. Or at least,
2: like, definitely, like, the shot of, like, his house, though. Like, mm-hmm. It felt very, like...
0: Yeah, that felt more... That didn't look like anywhere in Boston
1: It could be. It could be right outside Boston, though. It could be, like, nearby
0: it
1: the Boston
0: could
1: area.
0: Be, like,
2: we don't know for suburbs, sure. But
0: maybe Cambridge. I don't know.
1: We don't know.
0: Yeah, but...
1: It doesn't really matter.
0: But, you know, I mean... Like, it was shot well. I'll give... Like,
1: Well enough.
2: For an action movie, it was shot well.
0: Yeah. But, like, just, like, you know, showing, like, the exterior stuff. I made a complaint earlier, but, like, there was some good, like, shots of, like, oh, there's his house, there's the diner, and those, like, zooms and pans. I thought that was, you know, it was, like, those little details I thought were pretty good.
2: Yeah, so it's complete oversight.
1: Yeah. Should we move on now? We've talked for a good amount of time about Equalizer. Should we move on to Jimi Hendrix?
2: Or do we need to take a break?
0: Yeah, I think we should just take a break. Mm-hmm. So we'll cut to a break and
1: we'll be back talking about Jimmy All
0: Is By My Side.
1: All
0: I
1: is
0: still,
1: by my side.
0: I still cannot get that title right, but anyway.
2: Yeah. No worries.
0: Okay.

0: All right, welcome back, everybody. So we're going to talk about Jimmy, All Is By My Side. This movie was about the upcoming of Jimi Hendrix.
1: Yeah, it covers about a year.
2: Focusing about a year, 18 months.
0: That's pretty much it.
1: Yeah.
0: And so it's about Jimmy's like entrance to London and his
2: self-discovery of like his music style. And everything
0: And it stars Imogen Poot. I hope I'm pronouncing that right.
1: Well, it doesn't star her. It stars.
2: I mean,
0: she's like when I looked on IMDb, she's the top female. Andre 3000
1: plays Jimi Hendrix.
2: Yeah.
0: And that girl from Captain America.
1: Hayley Atwell.
0: Thank you.
1: Yeah.
0: And I thought this movie was all right. I didn't think this was a brilliant movie. Even though I wanted it to be, it was very slow moving. The scenes never added up to anything. There was little to no plot. Horrible, like bland performances.
2: I thought it sucked. I was expecting so much more from this film. Like I don't know. Like I love Jimi Hendrix, so like I was expecting to hear a lot more of his music throughout it, and we didn't hear any of it. And like it's understandable because I didn't end up having the rights to his music, but I didn't find that out until
0: after. The thing
2: after,
0: is, so I found out before.
2: A huge bummer.
0: Okay. I found out about this before through a friend, and I wanted to know how they would be able to do this. And I thought like this would have been a very interesting way of just capturing Jimmy, you know, before his prime.
2: Definitely.
0: So I was like, I want to know how they're going to do this. And they didn't do anything.
2: And, like, it's an interesting angle to begin with.
0: They just had him play guitar for, like, a while. And Benjamin didn't really, like, do much singing. And I wanted to see him sing because, you know, he's the lead singer of Outkast. And he's done acting before. He was in Four Brothers, which I liked.
2: Yeah, and the thing is, I thought he captured the spirit, I guess, of Hendrix. Well, like, he was believable. But the thing is, the script sucked. Like, I hated the dialogue.
0: Yeah.
2: It was just all very awkward. And I just couldn't get behind
0: This was
2: anything.
0: Also written by
1: John Ridley.
0: Oscar-winning John Ridley.
2: And directed
0: by him as well. He wrote 12 Years a Slave, which was one of my favorite films of last year.
1: Yeah. It's a great
0: film. And I was thinking to myself, wow.

0: this should be pretty impressive. And I feel like he just didn't know what he was writing about.
1: It's worth noting that this movie is actually done before 12 Years a Slave. It premiered like over a year ago. So it's not like something he made because of his big success.
0: Yes.
1: He probably wrote this before 12 Years a Slave, actually.
2: Well, it was just like what he chose to focus on in regards to Hendrix's career and everything. Like
1: that. I think I'm not a big fan of this movie either. I'm pretty mellow on it, but I definitely like it more than you guys. You say you hate all the performances. I think the two main performances, I think Andre 3000 is actually really good. He's got a really kind of understated,
0: I mean, he sounds basic, like him, but like he doesn't do anything to like, you know, like just like pop out of the screen. He's mostly I feel like he's just reading his lines. Like, that's what I felt like with most of the performances.
2: Like it was more of a focus too on like the females that he like has a relationship with.
1: Or, that's most of what the movie's about, and that's how they get away from the music, really.
0: Yeah, let's talk about like his whole relationship conflicts.
2: It's on Linda Keith and then Kathy Etchingham.
1: Yeah,
2: those are the two women that he has.
0: He has these two relationships with these two women, and we don't really know what like why they don't like each other. Like,
1: they're competitive.
0: Well, they
2: both want his attention.
1: Yeah.
0: Okay.
1: That's why.
0: Yeah, but like they're just like when you see them like with each other, they just all of a sudden get mad.
2: Yeah, but the thing
1: because
2: is
1: they're fighting over his attention.
2: And that
1: that's a pretty
2: like,
1: clear
2: in the
1: cut.
2: In the scene where like they have a confrontation, they're in a bar. And,
1: they only meet like once or twice.
2: Yeah, it's that one scene, and both of them are drunk pretty much, and it's just Kathy Etchingham like all over Jimmy, and it's Linda in the corner being like, "Get out of my seat," and then she just like throws her beer on her, and it's just over dramatic.
1: What's annoying is that Linda, played by Imogen Poots, is definitely the more interesting of the two, but gets much less screen time. Like she's the one who starts at the beginning. First scene is the one who discovers Jimmy in this bar and kind of starts to bring him in, you know, like brings him to meet all her connections that she knows because she's dating one of the members of the Rolling Stones. And I think her performance is actually really good. I really like Imogen Poots. I think she's really charming. I think she's just kind of stuck with this character that we don't get enough of a sense of. And then she just disappears and we bring in Haley Atwell's character who is a cartoon character.
2: She's ridiculous, a terrible character. She's a horribly
1: And I like that actress, but she has no opportunity to do anything about her.
2: Stand
1: and she's
2: her.
1: In most of the movie. She is like by most of the movie is she, about their problems, not really. Imogen Poots disappears after like the first 20 minutes. Which is extremely upsetting.
0: Okay. I mean, Imogen Poots at least had some, like, traits, but there was nothing interesting about Atwell's character.
1: Yeah, no.
2: And she's, like, a horrible, like, example of just, like, a female.
1: It's the most.
0: Like,
1: just,
0: yeah. She's like, I'm his best
2: she's
0: friend.
2: She's settled for abuse and, like, you know, she
0: I've been there with him.
2: She's, like, weak. Female protagonist, or she's supposed to be the protagonist.
1: I don't know. I question what is the appeal of taking this role? Like, why?
0: There were
1: I cannot imagine.
0: And then there was like a third love interest. Like they just added
2: the final one.
0: Her
2: name was Ida.
0: Ida. Right.
1: Is she in a love interest? It's kind of.
0: I don't know.
1: Too.
0: She's like.
1: She's interesting, but we don't know enough about her. Most of these people are interesting, but not like we don't actually get enough to know. We want to know more, and we don't.
2: There's no context.
0: Yeah, they introduce characters and they tell nothing about them. That's also something else I want to talk about. They like show Eric Clapton, and there's like, hey, that's Eric Clapton.
1: Yeah.
0: Goodbye, Eric Clapton.
1: Yeah.
2: Just name dropping
0: and he's gone.
1: They have these really annoying freeze frames on characters, and it's like this person. This is what they do, and then they're gone after a minute, or they don't have a line. Just like this
2: you
1: is
2: just
1: a famous
2: see,
1: person.
2: See, like a young actor portraying that.
1: Paul McCartney, etc. You know, but at the same time, I will give Ridley credit for something, which is that knowing that this is a writer making his directorial debut, it's actually not his debut. He directed a movie forever ago, but like
2: pretty much.
0: Wait, which one?
1: I can't remember exactly.
2: I think it's like a TV movie or something.
1: I can look it up. But anyway, a lot of writers who like go on to be directors. It was called Cold Around the Heart in 1997. I never saw it, anyway, a lot of writers who go on to be directors. We know Ridley mainly as a writer. That's where he's found most success, you know, with an Oscar and whatnot. They don't really care about the visuals. They're mostly focused on the writing. And I'll give Ridley credit for a lot of stuff that doesn't always work, but he does play with images and sound a lot in kind of interesting ways. They're just not always successful.
0: I'm very happy they shot this movie on like 35mm film. Because like they exactly got the style.
1: It has a nice look.
0: Looks very like it's 60s.
1: You get
0: like,
1: the feel
0: like
1: of time really well. Like that's one thing this movie excels
2: at. And even
1: the
2: editing too. I liked how they interspace like newsreels and clips from like that era.
1: I like that at points, but sometimes I felt like they were relying on it too much. That's something movies can do sometimes to get really lazy to not convey the feel. And I feel like they didn't even need that because they conveyed it so well in these scenes.
0: They got the
1: feel
0: so good.
2: Even
0: when it came to small stuff like jump cuts and fade outs, that was like that was like the movie for me. Just the whole process of getting from one scene to the other. They just did it very old style, and that got me all nostalgic. Made me think of like my favorite '60s films.
1: It's got a very nice flow to it.
0: It has a very good flow.
1: Yeah.
0: Yeah. But like then there were also just scenes that never made sense. Like the scene where he's recording. Recording an album, and the guy who's like recording yells at the girlfriend, Atwell's character, and she gets angry.
1: Well, she storms in while they're recording.
0: She storms in, and then like later on, they get into a fight. They start hitting each other, and then they start making out.
1: It's a weird. They fall down in the street. Yeah. It's a bizarre
2: After,
1: scene.
2: After like Jimmy like beats her and like. Yeah. And it's not the first, like, multiple times throughout the film.
1: Yeah, there's one scene that's really kind of troubling and weird where he beats her with a phone. And it's
2: definitely.
1: Really brutal and really unmotivated.
2: And even then, too, I hated it because right after that scene, it just shows Jimmy making out with Ida, the last, like, female.
0: Yeah, okay, romance. That confused me a little bit because I didn't know if she was thinking, about that or that was actually happening.
2: Exactly, and I didn't understand there was her some, character either because she was, like, trying to comfort Kathy and be like, you'll be fine, like, are you okay? And then, like, they hug, like, they're best friends, and then two seconds later, it just cuts.
1: Yeah, it doesn't all work that well.
0: It's just, like, it's very mixed because, they're telling two different things, and I guess what he's trying to go for is that he's trying to make you think which one's the real one, are they friends or are they not friends, and it's just like it's not really conveying that.
1: I think he's going for something interesting, and I can appreciate this in the idea of a musician biopic, because those movies are very cookie cutter. Like, you see the same movie over and over again just for a different musician, and this at least takes a different angle that it's kind of forced into by not having any of the music, but by focusing more on kind of the women that defined him, even if they're not that interesting in the movie, it's an interesting angle. It just doesn't work.
2: Or how they influence his style.
1: How they influence how he goes on, you know. How he may not have had a career if it hadn't been for Imogen Poots's character. It's, it's kind of interesting, but it doesn't take that extra step. You wonder what happened with, because his screenplay for 12 Years a Slave is really, it's tight. It's interesting.
0: It was very, even the dialogue was so memorable.
1: And I think the dialogue here is good too. I mean, you guys don't seem to like it, but.
0: I didn't like the dialogue.
2: I thought it was bland. There was one scene in particular that I thought had any, was more authentic. And I thought that was the scene where he's with Michael X and the parlor and stuff.
0: Yeah.
2: And it's more just getting to the essence of the film and kind of what Jimi Hendrix is all about in his sort of mantra, I guess.
1: Mm-hmm. Yeah, it's an interesting scene, but it feels very out of place.
0: My favorite scene of the whole movie.
1: I liked
0: it. That was bland scene after bland scene. When that scene comes up, that was so good. And just the dialogue when they were interacting with each other, because Michael X is talking about how there's only several parts of London. There's white Britain, Black Britain, and all that stuff. And he's saying that we're all the same here,
2: But at the same time, he's rooting for Jimmy to sort of be this voice for the Black generation and kind of disregard any other kind of race or social issues. And Jimmy's disregards that completely and pulls him off about it.
0: Yeah, I mean, it's just, that was the only good scene, but, and then after that, it just, it comes the whole mess again.
1: Yeah. I mean, I can appreciate also, that this movie doesn't go too much for, an extreme race angle. There's only a few scenes where it's even really addressed that Jimi Hendrix being Black is, a big deal. There's one kind of iffy scene with some cops that just kind of, you know, show up and...
0: When he's wearing the army uniform.
1: Yeah, aggressively mean to him. And, that scene's... It doesn't really work that well.
0: Uncomfortable. I felt like if the race theme was a little bit more blown up,
1: I disagree.
0: I felt like that would have it would have at least gave a subject.
1: But I feel like that's what you expect. I feel like that's exactly where you'd think they would take it. And the idea that Jimi Hendrix isn't really interested in that, the scene that you really like, kind of goes against that whole thing.
0: I would have been fine with it.
2: I think they would have talked about it a little more, but I agree that it's a very fine line, though, and I think between having too much or too little, I'd rather have too little of that. I don't know.
1: This is more about the feel of Jimi Hendrix and his kind of almost his ambivalence to the idea of him even having a career and how he wouldn't have had one if people hadn't motivated him. And so those are kind of two different movies, What Ridley's going for here isn't really that.
0: Yeah.
1: He's going for something very different, which I like, but I wish it just kind of worked better.
0: Yeah, I mean, me too, but... overall, I didn't hate this movie as much as Equalizer. This movie was just not, it didn't have a certain goal. It didn't have, it didn't have, a 3X structure. It didn't, it just, there were just various scenes.
2: Just, Yeah. Jimmy wasn't always the main focus, and it was just kind of like hanging out in the background. And like, it works sometimes, like depending on what's happening on screen.
1: Yeah,
2: like it feels works.
1: The movie's definitely drifting around sometimes aimlessly, and you wish it was a little more focused.
0: Yeah, but. This movie reminded me a lot of The Counselor, which was a movie I really didn't like last year, where it just didn't have any characters, and it was mostly like just talking heads talking about stuff, and people died, and that was really the movie in itself. But, like, that's the same movie here. It's just people talking, and then that's it.
1: I mean, I don't really see that comparison at all. I think they're incredibly different movies, but, I mean, sure.
0: All right. Like, why do you think that?
1: I mean, I actually kind of like parts of The Counselor. I'm not a big fan of it, but I think that movie's interesting, and they're similar in the way that they kind of reject traditional narrative and traditional structure, and that's what's interesting about both of them, even if none of them work completely. The most interesting thing here is the feel that we've talked about that we all like, and so it is drifting, and it's kind of aimless, and that's both what's nice about it and frustrating. So it's almost at odds with itself, which is a difficult thing for a movie to do. The Equalizer is kind of the same way. It's super serious, but it's super goofy, you know? Movies at odds with themselves are always frustrating.
0: Yeah, okay, I could see that, you know, because it's just, the thing is, during the opening, I had a hard time staying awake because, like, what was going on was, like, Poots' character was trying to, you know, get, like, a manager for Hendrix, and he ended up getting, like, who, the lead singer of the Animals?
1: Yeah, or not, it was like not the lead singer, but
0: it was like
1: someone
0: from their band to like manage Hendrix.
2: Yeah, it was the bassist.
0: And like they were just going through like these certain people like who managed this, like this band, that band, and I just was like really trying to keep my eyes open to like what was going on, and it was just nothing interesting.
1: It's definitely longer than it needs to be. It's 2 hours.
0: That lasted a very long time, 20 minutes, I would say. Mm. And I mean, I kind of, the thing is, the opening to that movie reminded me to the opening of Boogie Nights when Jack discovers Dirk Diggler.
1: Yeah.
0: You know, but like it just, that was very quick.
2: Mm-hmm. Yeah, and like the pace of it too, it reminded me of Only Lovers Left Alive because it was very stylistic and it kind of just like hung out in of itself.
1: So it's a hangout.
2: Yeah.
1: Movie.
2: Strung out, yeah.
0: Yeah, so I'm trying, like, let me see. Like, also the ending, I'm trying to remember the ending of that movie.
2: Well, I thought the whole movie was disappointing, but like the very end, because it's just them like getting off of a plane.
0: They get off the plane. But the thing is, like, it's just like every time like a scene happened, like I kept forgetting what happened before. So I was like, wait, how did we get here again? And then like I had to backtrack to what was going on. I'm like, oh yeah, that's how we got there. And then there were like some lines where people were talking and like it just ran, like the sound immediately got cut out.
2: Yeah, definitely. And even then too, like they dragged out like the fade out. So it was like 5 seconds, or at least like when it was cut to black, like it stayed black for a couple seconds, even if it wasn't like jumping to a different like year or something like that, because that sometimes that was useful and it helped.
1: It's interesting. There's one great use of that where they're in the hospital and
2: Jimmy
1: kind of fades in, and that's interesting, and then fades out really slow, and that can be a nice, it's very much at the feel of the movie, but it doesn't always work. Ridley's definitely experimenting a little bit here, a little bit too much.
0: I definitely want to see him direct other stuff.
1: It makes you feel like he could definitely direct a great movie, and this just isn't it, because he's kind of, it feels like he's just starting out.
0: I mean, the look and the feel of the movie felt very low budget, because there were not a lot of
1: I mean, it certainly
0: exterior
1: was.
0: Locations. Yeah, it was. There was a lot of like indoor locations.
1: Yeah. Mm-hmm.
0: Like, because like a majority of the movie took place in like nightclubs.
1: Yeah. And, like, which is what you would expect from, you'd expect that from Jimi Hendrix's life, but
0: Yeah, but, like, I mean, it did give sort of, like, a very isolated atmosphere to, like, Jimmy himself, that, like, this is, like, his lifestyle. Everything is just so closed and indoors.
1: It's very small in a nice way.
0: Yeah. Mm-hmm.
1: It's very focused on just kind of him, his life.
0: Mm-hmm. Yeah, and even at the end with the interview where he's, like, talking about he had all these inspirations by, like, Bob Dylan and all that, like in the black and white, like, even it's, like, flashbacks where he's, like, talking to his wife and issues with his father, like those were some very key scenes, and I just felt like they didn't embellish on that fully.
2: And I really enjoyed the scene too where he was in the club and he was like got to jam with Eric Clapton when he was the Cream, and like that entire scene, and then like Clapton like walks off stage and he's like, is Jimmy that good?
1: Yeah.
2: And like that was kind of nice to see.
0: Yeah, like Clapton got very angry. Wait, was it Cream or was it Yardbirds?
2: I'm pretty sure it was Cream.
0: I think it had to be Yardbirds.
1: Maybe.
0: Yeah. I don't know. Is there anything else you want to add about the movie?
1: Not in particular. Yeah. I feel like we've covered it.
0: I feel like we covered everything. So
1: yeah, I don't think any of us really recommend this movie unless, like, it's like you're a huge Jimi Hendrix fan, so yeah, you just want to see him on screen.
2: And even the two, you have to be very patient, I would say that. Yeah. And because for me, like, I was just like, it was a slow build up to Jimmy, like, actually performing beyond just, like, random guitar solos, which is awesome and I love, but still it wasn't Andre 3000's stage presence wasn't what I wanted it to be.
0: Yeah, so I would recommend this to anyone who loves Jimi Hendrix and Jimi Hendrix music. You'll be disappointed that none of his music is in the movie. So just,
1: you can go in knowing that now.
0: Yes, yeah. You can go in knowing that now, thanks to me and these two people. But yeah, so pretty much that's really all we have to say about the movie. It was all right. Recommend it to anyone who loves Jimi Hendrix. And we're going to just cut to a break. All right. See you in a while.

0: All right, we're back up, and so we have at least 9 minutes left on the clock. So let's just talk about movies we're excited to see next week and later on. So next week is David Fincher's Gone Girl, which I'm very looking forward to seeing.
1: Mm-hmm. I think Ben Affleck looks like he'll actually give a decent acting performance.
0: I mean, anything like
1: he's
0: like David Fincher as a director. He's
1: fantastic.
0: Very good.
2: Great.
0: Like anyone who doesn't know what David Fincher's style is, he does multiple takes of the similar scene. So like when the actor is speaking, it just flows out naturally. And he's done this like with The Social Network and The Dragon Tattoo, all the way from like Seven. And I read the book to Gone Girl, and I'm very excited to see this movie and to see what he does. Because also the author to Gone Girl, Gillian Flynn, is writing the script. So
1: that's fantastic. That's very rare with
0: It's very rare. And I'm looking forward to seeing like if the ending's going to be different, or if there's going to be different elements from this to the film itself. So I'm very excited to see what this movie is going to be like. I'm also looking forward to seeing Nightcrawler.
1: Yeah, Nightcrawler. I'm really excited for that one. And just like in the trailer, I love how
0: Gyllenhaal.
1: Gyllenhaal, sorry. No, how he was like channeling like Christian Bale, like American Psycho, like crazy eyes.
2: It's a very creepy looking.
1: Yeah, and even then,
0: like even his eyes, like I felt like his eyes were gonna burst out of his face.
1: I just think it's hilarious, Christian Bale, like inspired by being Tom Cruise, like during like an Oprah interview, where he was just going nuts, and that's how he like got a bit of an idea for Patrick Bateman, just how insane he needs to be. So it's just kind of.
2: Gyllenhaal's been doing basically all interesting stuff lately. I mean, you've got this, Prisoners last year.
0: Great.
2: It's not a movie I love that much, but I think he is really doing interesting stuff in it. It's a totally different role for him. And then right after that, same director, Enemy, where he plays himself and then a double version of himself. It's a really interesting movie.
0: That was a very good movie.
2: Yeah. So Gyllenhaal is an actor who before just a couple years ago, I wasn't that interested in. He always seemed kind of bland to me. But lately, I don't know, he's been churning out just interesting performance after interesting performance, and this is definitely looks like one of those.
1: I've always appreciated Gyllenhaal just because he's not afraid to get weird. I don't know, like even from just like
2: this is a performance a lot of people would shy away from and try to make not that weird, but he's going all out.
0: I feel like he's returning to his like Donnie Darko stage.
2: I mean, even just his hair in this looks so gross and oily. Yeah. A lot of something actors would be scared of.
1: And he lost
2: of.
1: A lot of weight too. Like his face is just like his cheekbones are just about to.
2: He looks gross, and it's fascinating.
0: He does, and even like just seeing the sweat like just slowly like pop out of like just like. Drip
1: just staring into the camera.
0: Just so enjoyable. And just the creepy smile. So I'm very excited to see Nightcrawler. And also Christopher Nolan's latest film, Interstellar, which stars Matthew McConaughey, Casey Affleck.
1: It looks like it'll be all right. I'm excited. It'll be interesting.
0: I mean,
2: like Nolan. I think it looks interesting, but I'm not feeling the hype maybe as much as I would like to be.
0: Well, that's me like with every Nolan film. Like I never get excited for like a Batman movie than like I should be. But like it always just beats my expectations because I didn't think The Dark Knight Rises would be better than The Dark Knight, and it's and it wasn't.
2: It was not. Oh my god, Dark Knight Rises is terrible.
0: You didn't like it?
2: Nolan's worst movie, hands down.
0: Why did you like it?
2: I don't want to get into Dark Knight Rises. I don't want to go back that many years. But I think that's Nolan's worst movie by a long shot.
1: The last movie of Nolan's I was really hyped for was Inception. That was the last one.
0: His worst movie, Nolan's worst film was Following, which was his very first one.
2: I mean,
0: that was not a good movie.
2: I find
0: at all.
2: Far more interesting that than The Dark Knight Rises.
0: No,
2: I would much rather rewatch that than The Dark Knight Rises, without a doubt.
0: Yeah. I like The Dark Knight Rises more. I just thought like it felt like more of a war.
2: It is a war.
0: It is a war. Yeah, but like, The Dark Knight was like just like this whole battle, but then like it was like an all out war, and it did I guess tie everything up in a way, even though they brought back like stuff from Batman Begins, which I didn't think was really necessary, but that didn't like bother me. That didn't like take me out of the film. I also the twist with Talia al Ghul being
2: Marion Cotillard.
0: Cotillard's character. But I mean, that didn't bother me as much. But yeah, Interstellar looks very interesting. I definitely want to see how that plays out. And
1: I'm interested in seeing Rosewater. Like, I'm so excited for John Stewart.
2: It's interesting. I've always been fascinated ever since he announced it because it's just so bizarre that this guy who does political comedy is making this very serious, torture drama.
1: I don't think it's bizarre. I think it's like,
2: well, no, I'm very
1: it's like
2: interested
1: finally.
2: Yeah,
1: like,
2: I think
1: feel
2: it'll
1: like
2: be,
1: he should have done this years ago just because he has such.
0: I want to see what it, like how it comes out, because like just seeing a comedian do drama is always very interesting to me, because like when making Adam Sandler did Punch Drunk Love, that blew me away, and when Jim Carrey did like Eternal Sunshine of a Spotless Mind,
1: and then Man on the Moon too good. When he was
0: and Man on the Moon
1: Man on the Moon yeah
2: I mean that's kind of different because that's actors and John Stewart isn't in this at all, but it's a kind of different thing. He's writing and directing here, so that could go all sorts of directions. I know a lot of people were kind of iffy on it when it premiered at Toronto. Some people liked it a lot, some people were kind of so-so, so I guess we just kind of have to wait and see.
0: Yeah, and then my favorite movie, my most anticipated movie this year is Paul Thomas Anderson's Inherent Vice, which is based on the Thomas Pynchon novel.
2: Yeah, which we know nothing really about because we have yet to see a trailer.
0: I mean...
2: Seen images at most.
0: I mean, the images look great.
2: Yeah,
0: it definitely fits the material of the book. I'm currently reading the book so far, and the book's very interesting, and I'm looking to see like how he's going to do this. I'm waiting to see long shots in movies again because that's a rarity now. And I'm just like he's one of the, I think, the best filmmakers in the industry working today.
2: I mean, if you're excited for long shots in movies, you should be really just excited for Birdman, because
0: Birdman,
2: like, which is rumored to be like shot, or at least digitally edited to look as though it's shot in like, I think it's like 17 total takes, if even that many. It's meant to be super long, and it's what's the cinematographer's name,
0: Michael Keaton.
2: No, the cinematographer.
0: Oh, cinematographer.
2: Name. Lubezki, who, you know, Gravity, same deal. Who's clearly very interested in that kind of stuff. I mean, Birdman's interesting on a number of levels, but...
0: Yeah, but I'm, like, happy to see Michael Keaton do a superhero movie.
2: I mean, it's not a superhero movie. He's parodying himself.
0: But I just want him to go, I'm Birdman.
2: And he does in the trailer.
0: Yeah, he does. And it's just, like, it's so exciting because I just, like, it just makes you want to see the movie even more. And there's also Fury with Brad Pitt.
2: Fury I'm wondering about because it looks good. Everything in the trailer suggests great things. But, I mean, it's directed by David Ayer, who I don't know if you guys like, but...
0: I like him.
2: Did you see Sabotage this
0: year? I didn't
2: see
0: Sabotage.
2: Sabotage is one of the worst movies of the year.
0: He didn't write it. He didn't write it.
2: He did write Sabotage.
0: No, Skip Woods wrote...
2: I think he at least co-wrote Sabotage. Anyway, that movie, just on a directorial standpoint, is ugly and terrible and pretty unpleasant. And I'm not a big fan of... what's the movie he made with Gyllenhaal and Michael Peña?
0: And a Watch.
2: Yeah, I'm not a big fan of that either. I don't like the way... And this goes back to him as a director, the way he kind of... starts as found footage and then gives up on it and then goes back. It seems very inconsistent and frustrating.
0: Yeah, that didn't make sense to me, but I cared more about like the story, so like that I just like erased the whole idea of like found footage, and I just thought it was going for more of a District 9 look to it.
2: Yeah, well, I mean, that frustrates me with District 9 too, you know.
0: Oh, well, you don't like District 9
2: either. I like District 9. I like it way more than Unwatch, but that maybe my biggest problem with District 9 is the way it kind of abandons that whole found footage element. It's like, I'm not a big fan of using found footage in the first place, but if you're going to, stick with it. Don't just give up because it's easier. A lot of found footage movies do that, and it's just kind of frustrating in the first, you know.
0: Yeah, well, you know.
2: Is basically what I'm saying. Fury looks really good, but I'm not like hedging my bets on it or anything. I'm not going to put it in my Oscars pool, you know?
0: I'm not looking for it to be, like, Oscar-worthy, but, you know, I'm just looking to see, you know, a good World War II movie, because, like, there hasn't been many, like, World War II films lately. There was The Book Thief, but, like, would you count that as a World War II movie?
2: I did not actually see The Book Thief, so I don't know.
0: that was actually a pretty good movie.
2: Two very different kinds of... This is a tank movie. That's, a girl hiding in the...
0: Yeah, okay, so we have... we're going to just wrap up. Thank you for listening. Everyone.
1: Yeah, have a good night.
0: Have a good night.
3: See, I'm a gore lover, so I love slasher.
4: You're out there on Tinder, swipe right, power swipe it, right.
5: I'm
4: right,
5: quirky
4: right,
5: little right, boy. Right. Anyway.
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0: Ryan, would you lead us in the pledge?
1: I think you should do it this week, champ.
2: Okay, okay. Honor the Texas flag. I pledge allegiance to thee, Texas, one state under God, one and indivisible. Yeehaw! All right.
1: Beautiful.
2: Fade it out. Fade it out. Coming at you from ETIN. This is Outlaw Boston with Xavier,
3: Steven,
2: and the producer, Rye Guy Dice Dog,
1: live,
2: sitting in the booth.
1: Live from the booth.
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1: Live from the booth.
2: Whew. It's been a long week. Got to get on those airwaves.
3: It's been horrible going without my access to ETIN airwaves.
2: Yeah, you just get the Jones. You get the Jones in.
3: Ugh. It's a horrible experience for me waiting.
2: So, Ryan, how's your week?
1: My week has been simply divine.
2: Ooh.
3: Elaborate.
1: Well, let me give you a rundown of my Tuesday today. Number one, woke up. Number two, went to class. Number three, got back from class. Number four, went to my next class.
2: Yeah.
1: Number five, had a little bit of food, had a little bit of dinner. My first time eating today, it was horrible. Number six, here I am.
3: Wow, what a great day.
2: Riveting. What a Tuesday for such a guy.
1: Oh, tell me about yours, Xavier.
2: Well, I woke up and went right to see the movie Gone Girl with my friend Steve-O over here.
3: What a brilliant film. I loved every moment of it.
2: Yeah, talk about an outlaw a little bit.
3: Which one? The woman? The wife?
2: Everybody. No spoilies.
3: The wife was the most outlaw in the end, though.
2: Well, I mean, that you just ruined that film for a lot of people.
3: Not necessarily. It's very vague.
1: You know what outlaws hate?
3: What, Ryan?
2: Spoilers.
1: Film.
3: Oh, what about...
1: We hate film.
2: How else to immortalize their culture through such classics as Butch Cassidy and the Sundance Kid?
1: The only films that us Western men love is Rango. That's about it. Rango. We love Rango. We hate everything else.
2: Well, that's good.
1: What about? It was the most realistic to the Western experience.
3: What about The Polar Express?
1: Any true outlaw will shed at least one tear after the conclusion of the classic film, The Polar Express. We all know.
3: It cuts right to the core, you know?
1: Right to the core. Right to the core. The child in all of us, if you will.
2: Yeah.
3: Yeah. Even outlaws were kids once.
1: Even outlaws were little kids sitting in their mother's basement on Christmas Day, opening up the presents that Santa Claus gave them.
3: Why did they have to do that in the basement?
1: Because out west, basements are preferred over attics.
2: I don't think anyone has basements
3: no
2: out
3: one
2: west.
3: Does it
2: I think that's just an East Coast business.
3: Is and it? Also, no one opens their Christmas presents in the attic either. That's
2: yeah, who goes,
3: place.
2: Oh, let's go put all the asbestos.
1: We open our Christmas presents. Around the campfire on every Christmas morn. Gotta look out for coyotes beforehand, though. Shoot any stragglers in the pack and eat them for Christmas breakfast.
2: With eggs?
1: No eggs.
3: There's not a lot of chickens in the wild.
1: No outlaws don't eat dairy products, you fool.
2: Eggs are protein. I don't think
3: you
2: eggs are dairy.
3: You goofy little man.
1: Have
2: you ever been to a grocery store? Are you reading the signs?
1: Computer. Are eggs dairy?
2: They're kept in the dairy.
1: Are dairy
2: place.
1: Considered egg products? The misconception that eggs are dairy products is often a result of confusion between.
2: Oh! Bet you didn't realize what you were reading until you were reading it and you realized you were wrong.
1: You win this one, Eggzave.
2: I am a grocery store expert. I get in there, I get what I need, and I scuttle on home.
1: Well, you're a grocery store expert, and I'm an outlaw expert, so not.
2: Well, I wouldn't call you an expert by any means. You thought Merle Haggard was dead.
1: No, that was Steven.
3: We all thought he was dead, because he hasn't been as vocal as he once was, but he's kicking.
2: People
3: he's kicking and screaming.
2: People forget how mainstream he made it.
3: He did.
2: He hit the wall, could have had it all, but, you know. Burnt out before his time.
3: He had a very long career, though. Very illustrious career.
2: I mean, I wouldn't know if I'd say illustrious. I think there are better outlaws.
4: Really?
3: How dare you besmirch his name after all we've done to him and his family?
2: What comes out in the public court comes out in the public court. You know what I mean? Like, if I'm starting a feud, I think that's pretty outlaw. I think I could start a feud with him.
3: Could you?
2: Yeah. Can you draft a letter to his people?
3: I'll have to draft a letter, I think, and I'll tell him about how rowdy you are.
2: Send it via Pony Express.
3: You know what? You know what's my favorite current music feud? Keep it topical. Sunkill Moon versus the War on Drugs.
4: I hate Sunkill Moon.
3: Sunkill
4: so
3: Moon last night released a track called,
2: this is so
3: and it's not even a track I can say on air.
4: That good. I'm glad you realized
3: it involves
4: that.
3: A sexual act, and then it says "Sexual Act: The War on Drugs." Just thought I'd share. It was a very
4: ugly
3: moment.
4: Man, that Sunkill Moon.
3: Yeah, I wouldn't pass on him in a crowd of people. As far as people, if I'm picking out of the crowd people who are not ugly,
4: couldn't
3: I would
4: it
3: pass
4: better
3: on
4: myself,
3: him.
4: Steven.
3: Yep. Sunkill Moon, not a nice man. I wouldn't want to tussle with him.
4: Not an outlaw.
3: And his rugged features.
2: Why isn't he an outlaw?
4: Because he's an uggo, and outlaws are all excellent, handsome boys.
3: And he sings about his feelings too much. An outlaw has feelings, sure, but does he share them with the whole public? No, because the whole public doesn't need to know about the inner turmoil of cowboys. They just want to see him fight, they want to see him shoot, they want to see him drink sarsaparilla. I don't think I'm pronouncing correctly.
2: No, that's right.
4: It's pronounced sarsaparilla, Steven.
3: Oh boy.
4: Yep.
3: I nailed it.
4: There you go. Right on the noggin.
2: Nail.
3: I've been consulting
2: a
3: linguist
2: head.
3: Coach to make sure I've been able to pronounce sarsaparilla correctly.
2: One Noam Chomsky.
3: Noam Chomsky's not a linguistic.
2: Yeah, he is.
3: He's like a philosopher.
2: He's a linguist. His background is in linguistics.
3: He teaches at the old MIT.
2: Yeah.
3: Yeah,
2: he came and did like a talking thing down at Coolidge Corner, but I was busy watching Transformers.
3: Oh,
2: No, nice. I've actually never seen a Transformers movie all the way through.
3: You liar!
2: That actually kind of bummed me out.
3: You're
2: I tried to watch the first
3: the
2: one like years ago.
3: What,
4: remember
3: what
4: how I would often say that outlaws only like the movie Rango? Well, we also love the Transformers film, so I guess that just further solidifies Xavier's position.
2: Why? What makes the Transformers film so outlaw? Shia LaBeouf?
4: Yep.
2: He is pretty outlaw.
3: He's got buff right in his name. That's how you know he's a real outlaw.
2: Outlaws
3: material.
2: Don't have to be buff. Outlaws can be gangly. Outlaws can be portly.
3: This is true.
2: They can be barrel-chested. They can be lanky. They can be short, they can be tall, they can be wide, they can be small. They can be all number of things. Many shapes and sizes.
3: It was a beautiful poem, Xavier.
2: Thank you. I thought you were going to burp.
3: No, I coughed, but I used the cough button, which I've recently learned how to use.
2: What cough button?
3: On the mic thing down there, look at it. This isn't very good radio.
4: Nope.
3: But let it be known that there is a button that helps you mute out your coughs, which I did not use last week, so I was
4: just
3: coughing
4: in case
3: all over the place.
4: You
2: should
4: our,
2: also just not cough on the microphones.
4: Just in case any of our innumerable listeners ever want to get into the glorious business of radio, there is indeed a cough button, and you should use it, but you should try not to cough into the microphone, because that is a hotbed for germs and disease.
3: Well, no one's wrapping their mouth around the
4: Brian
3: microphone.
4: Brian Dyser signing out.
2: Yeah, but I gotta breathe it in. I don't want that crap on my face.
3: This is fair. I'll keep that in mind.
2: I want to be clean. Well, you kept your mouth away, which is what you're supposed to do, but it's just like having that button there just encourages people to get their mouths right up on it and hack a lung onto it.
3: This is true. These are all true facts.
2: V true.
3: I think we should try to decide who this week's honorary outlaw is.
2: All right, let's cue up some of that Western music, Ryan. Get those
3: sweet, sultry plickens and pluckins.
2: The theme to Good, the Bad, and the Ugly.
4: Oh.
2: He's great.
3: He's doing a real killer job.
4: While I travel to the West to capture the sounds and sights and bring them in a bottle to this beautiful little radio show, you all should discuss other things. Not what? That.
3: Xavier, you were just a moment ago ranting about the subhuman hygiene in these microphones.
2: I'm not licking it, I'm just making noises on it.
3: And then you do that?
4: And I've returned.
3: You're all getting right. That moistness on the mic.
2: My mouth is not expelling any moisture.
3: Okay. Moist lips. Big, dark, moist lips.
2: My lips are very dry right now. Steven, who will be your champion outlaw?
3: My champion this week is Ricardo Lopez, 8-month stalker of pop singer Bjork.
2: Ryan, present your champion.
4: My champion is acclaimed black metal artist Burzum, a.k.a. Varg Vikernes, a noted arsonist and horrible person who has been in prison and lives in a farm and hunts his own food, much like a regular old outlaw would. So I'm gonna nominate Varg.
2: All right, and I will, I guess I'll champion the cause for DMX this week. Steve, if I could just hear your argument on the case.
3: My argument on the case. All right, Ricardo Lopez, for an 8-month period in, I would want to say, 98, 99. The exact details are a little fuzzy. But he made a little nightly diary video about his love and hatred of Bjork.
2: Very important.
3: Who is a little avant-garde pop musician who was real big in that time. And he was just in love with her. And at the end of the video, he tries to send a bomb to her people.
2: Yikes!
3: But it didn't work. But you know what? He spilled his feelings into the air. He really went against the grain of what is considered socially acceptable, and he did it all without wearing a shirt. That's right, folks. He didn't wear a shirt for a single time that he was being documented, and I think that's real great. The more you know.
2: The more you know.
3: The more you know about Ricardo.
2: Well, that being said, Ryan, present your case for one Boyzum.
4: Boyzum, the classic Norwegian artist, back in the year of 1992 or 3, whereabouts of that time, he decided one day that he was gonna burn a couple churches down like a real outlaw, and he went over and he burned them.
5: How do you pay, man? If you don't write checks, how do you pay these guys?
6: Straight cash, homie.
4: Then he killed a guy. So, what is more outlaw than arson and killing a guy? What is more outlaw than that? Spending 21 years in prison, which he also did. 15 years in prison. 16 years in prison, which he also did. So, Boyzum?
3: Well, you were telling me earlier, Ryan, that the prisons in Norway are very nice and cushy places.
4: They kind of are.
2: Little Nerfball prison.
4: But I think that old Varg makes up for it in his post-prison life, living on a small farm in France, where he hunts and he plays music on his little acoustic guitar.
7: What a freak!
4: That's very appropriate, actually.
3: Exactly. I'm not going to argue against that.
7: My style is impetuous. My defense is impregnable.
2: Mike Tyson, boxing outlaw.
4: There you go.
3: Burzum's style is pretty... what was the word? Impetuant?
2: Impetuous.
4: His style of garb. His style of garb. He wears exclusively track pants with a shirt tucked in, and that sounds pretty outlaw to me.
2: I think outlaws like natural fabrics, like leather and cotton and linen. No nylons.
3: Straight from the back of the cow.
4: Oh, so I guess that that Xavier over there in his cardigan and polo shirt is not very outlaw.
3: Hey, we're not questioning his outlawness. We're questioning Varg Vikernes.
2: Said Mr. Fake Leather Jacket.
4: I do not wear that currently. I'm wearing a beautiful sweater made from cotton.
3: You know, I think an argument that could be said for Varg Vikernes' outlawness, which you have neglected, is that he only burned that church down to avenge against the horrible Christians who took it from the Vikings. So, in a way...
4: And we all know that that Vikings, the original outlaw...
3: I mean, I wouldn't even disagree with that either.
2: I don't know. I think the Cro-Magnons might have been.
3: Well, the Vikings did travel in packs, which is kind of against the whole thing, against the whole aesthetic of the outlaw.
4: But I'm just saying, as far as people groups go, Vikings, pretty outlaw.
3: I guess you're right.
2: I don't know.
3: I guess I can't argue against that.
2: Just a statement? You can't argue against him making a statement?
3: Yep. I think it's a good statement.
2: Pretty tied up.
3: Pretty classic statement from Ryan Dyscher.
2: Toasty,
3: you know,
2: licious.
3: I'm gonna buckle down. I think Borzum has really shown his dominance today.
2: Yeah, and I'm just tired of the segment, so sorry, DMX. I'm not pitching in for you. next week, buddy, I promise. Stop with the emails. I understand. You want to be an outlaw. You want to go in the hall of outlaw fame. But it'll happen eventually. Someday you'll earn it. You'll make that point in your career.
3: Stop. We can only hope.
2: Neglecting dogs.
3: We can only hope.
2: You know what I say to him?
6: You are a sad, strange little man, and you have my pity.
2: And he has my pity.
3: He has my pity as well. I'm going to join on the pity train for DMX.
4: I think we've hopped on the wacky sound effect train this week, and I hate it.
2: You hate it?
4: I hate it.
2: Oh. That stinks for you.
4: Yeah, I don't know. Isn't there a wacky thing you're going to queue up to play in retaliation to my hatred?
2: Yeah, I am.
8: Erroneous! Erroneous! Erroneous on both counts!
4: Great.
2: Erroneous!
3: You really nailed him there, Xavier.
2: You're being erroneous, okay?
8: Say hey! Billy Mays Hayes here.
2: Say hey.
8: I play like Mays, and I run like Hayes.
4: I think we're done with this segment, and I think we should move on.
9: McLovin!
2: Nice!
3: Yep.
4: Hooray.
2: Loving these sound effects, guys. Queuing them up.
3: Really gives us
2: right.
3: Some pop.
2: Some pip pip pop.
3: Oh,
2: speaking of pop, is that... Is that Papa here?
3: Papa?
10: What are you boys doing?
2: Papa, what are you doing up? I thought you drank yourself to sleep already.
10: I did, but I heard all those horrible sound effects coming from Xavier, and I am getting mad.
2: I don't care, Pop. I'm an outlaw. I don't care what my dad says.
10: As your Pop, I say that you are not an outlaw. And
2: you don't have that power, Pop. You live in a house.
10: You are my son, Xavier, and I say who's an outlaw and who's not.
3: Papa, lay off. He's just trying to express himself through the great use of sound effects from lovable movies of the 90s and 2000s.
2: Yeah, Dad. Pop. Pop. Pop.
3: But Xavier, you should recognize that Pop is a great man who's been through many hardships in his life, and all he wants is a good night's sleep.
2: Well, yeah, but like, come on.
10: Every night I just try to go to bed, and all you do again is keep making noise, and I can't get my...
3: Papa! Papa, I do not endorse this one bit. Leave me out of it. Leave me out of it, Papa.
2: Steve, you're implicated in this as well.
10: Steven, you're one... You may look like a woman, but you're one of the good ones.
3: Oh, Papa, you're making my heart melt. Papa, let it be known tonight, folks, has worn my heart to a degree of temperature I did not find possible.
2: Quite frankly, neither did I. I did not think that you could have such a warm heart. You're a very cold-hearted lizard man.
3: Lizard man?
2: Lizard man. You have no sympathy. You have no empathy. You have no love.
10: I guess he does look a little bit like a lizard.
3: Oh, Papa, you cruel man.
2: Looking like Rango.
3: Looking like Rango.
10: Reminds me of Rango, which is my favorite movie.
2: That's why you're one of the good ones.
10: I watch it every night.
2: Because you look like animated lizard Rango.
10: I watch Rango every night before I try to go to sleep, and then you gosh darn kids are always waking me up.
3: Oh, Papa.
2: Papa. Hey, Papa.
8: No soup for you.
2: No soup for you.
10: Is that from Friends? I love
2: that. It's from Sign Krang. Sign Krang.
10: John Krang, never
2: Sign
10: heard of
2: Krang
10: him.
2: Krang, with Krame and Garge,
10: Krame
2: and
10: Jari
2: and Elan.
3: Papa, It's an acclaimed 90s sitcom about a group of friends and their ringleader, a horrible man named Jerry Seinfeld.
10: Are you talking about It's Always Sunny in Philadelphia? I love that show.
3: Series of increasingly awkward situations.
10: I think her name isn't Jerry Seinfeld. It's Lena Dunham. I love girls.
2: Hey, Pop, why don't you try stopping to understand youth culture and instead teach us a good little lesson here for the Outlaw Trail.
3: Papa, I want to hear a song. Play a song from your time of day.
10: A song from my time of day.
2: Well, when we come back, you gotta teach us how to whittle.
10: I'll teach you how to whittle, you little scamp.
3: But, Papa, I want to hear what they played on the radio.
2: Sounds like there's going to be some child abuse from Pop. He's going to hit me, and I'm going to call the police.
3: Well, that is horrible. Xavier.
2: I'm going to say, if he hits me, I'm calling the police.
3: Gone Boy, more like. Another spoiler for Gone Girl. I apologize.
2: Steve, king of spoiler.
3: Papa, where's that song? I've been waiting for a century here, it feels like.
4: It's coming, but I... Alright. Okay, here we go with the classic Johnny Cash tune, Long Black Veil. Here we are.

anywhere else, then you won't have to die. I spoke not a word, though it meant my life, for I'd been in the arms

0: Wow, what a great, great tune.
1: Beautiful, beautiful, truly.
0: Oh, yeah.
2: Shouts out to Papa for playing that little song for us and teaching us about the ways of old.
1: Well, unfortunately, he already went back to bed.
0: Oh, he didn't teach us how to whittle. Wake him up.
1: No, he'll come back.
0: You know what?
2: Xavier,
0: I'll wake him up.
2: Play some sound effects.
0: I'll play some.
3: Is this an excuse? I don't even know what you're talking about.
0: Is it an excuse, Pop?
3: Playoffs?
0: We got to make the whittling playoffs, Pop.
2: We can't do it without his great advice.
0: But we got to win a game.
1: He's still not awake. I think we need a couple hundred more.
0: Come on, Papa. You can do this. I believe in you.
4: Game of Thrones. I love Game of Thrones.
0: Papa, if you don't get up right now, guess what there will be?
4: Is it season 5 already? It's Game of Thrones. Are you watching Game of Thrones?
2: No. Papa, we weren't, but you're up now, so you have to train us in whittling. So let's hear it. Let's hear your tips.
0: What are the steps here? What do we need?
4: Speaking of whittling, you know how all those Game of Thrones men whittle the faces into the weirwood tree? I always love that. And I would love to whittle a face in a tree. It's very whimsical.
0: Pop, then why don't you do it?
2: Thanks for the reference, Pop. Now teach us how to whittle already. Don't stop. Stop trying to.
0: Steven, I feel like I'm getting cheated
2: away here
0: by my own Pop.
4: Steven and Xavier, sit down in the chair around the fire, and I will tell
0: I can't hear the campfire though.

0: Where can I get one of those?
1: Your local craft store. An axe thing you need to whittle is a nice block of wood.
2: Where can I get a block of wood?
1: Your local craft store.
2: But what if I'm out on the old dusty trail and there's no craft store?
1: There are
2: sight?
1: No trees in the desert.
0: What about like an old dried out dead tree? It's just sitting in the middle of the desert.
2: This is my question to you, Pop. Where am I supposed to get the wood if there's no wood in the desert?
1: Well, you're going to have to stop. You're going to have to not whittle them because you can't. If you find a dead tree, you shouldn't chop that up because it's a beautiful tree. You let it stay there. It's a part of the habitat.
0: No.
1: If so you need wood, you got to find a craft store.
2: It's only moral if it's at the craft store. Anyway, so I've bought my block of wood. I've bought my whittling knife. Now where do I go from there?
1: All you need to do is you need to sit down and you just start whittling. Always cut away from yourself because then you'll cut your hand. Xavier, you cut towards yourself, though, and make sure it's real close to your neck region. That's the
0: Pop,
1: best.
0: This ain't a knife. This is a spoon.
2: It's still. I think it would still do some damage.
0: Give me a spoon.
1: Yeah, because it was a little joke I played on you. I got you,
2: Pop. You real nailed him. But what about me? You're not. You don't want to kill me, do you?
1: Never.
2: Elaborate on. Okay, so you tell me you buy the wood, you buy the knife, and then you said start whittling. I would like some more detail on that process.
1: Well, the first step is you sit down. Second step is you get your wood block out. And third step is you start whittling. What else do you want to know?
2: That actually cleared it up a lot.
0: What if I want to make a cup?
1: If you want to make a cup, you need to find a block of wood that is very, very shallow, and you need to make that. You won't look like it'll be able to make a cup, but you just keep working at it, and you'll make a cup. Gosh darn it.
0: That sounds...
2: It's pretty good.
1: I've always loved Curb Your Enthusiasm. I love that Larry David. He's very affable, and I feel like I connect to him on a personal level.
2: Real social outlaw.
1: Real social outlaw. You boys should have made him the honorary outlaw, not this guy.
0: Well, someone's going to have to get in the shootout next week and try that.
2: Against... DMX. Larry DMX, David versus DMX. You got it here first, folks.
1: I'd take Larry David over this gosh darn Lord of the Rings man, Varg Vikernes, any day.
2: Papa, your own son just championed his cause, and you'll spit in his face like that? How rude.
0: Well, Ryan is the weakest of the sons.
2: That's true. Ryan's not in the room right now. He's fetching some craft store wood blocks.
1: I heard it all. Pop, what do you have to say about that? If I had to rank my favorite sons, I would go Ryan, Steve, and then the dog, and then Xavier.
2: Papa has birthed a dog. It's a real miracle of human science.
1: I don't know how I did it, but I found a way.
0: All right, Pop, why don't you go back to bed? We got more important business to talk about.
1: Oh, what's the creaky board? Where's that creaky board? I gotta fix that one of these days. Good night, boys.
0: Well, he really stunk, huh? I don't think Pop's using shampoo anymore.
1: I love Pop. I think Pop's a great guy. I think he is a beautiful man. And I agree with him on the hierarchy of me, Steven, the dog, and then Xavier.
2: Papa is very fond of you, Ryan.
1: Good.
2: I think you should treasure these moments while you have them.
1: I treasure Pop.
0: He doesn't have much time left.
1: Yeah, he's
2: knocking on heaven's whittling block, if you know what I mean.
3: I love you, Dad.
2: Wow, how apt. What an apt soundboard.
4: I'm a man. I'm 40.
0: He's a man. He's 40.
2: I'm a man. I'm 40?
1: He's
0: 40.
1: Well, he's well above 40 at this point.
0: He's like two times that.
2: Maybe even 2.1 times.
1: Pop has been around since the zenith of the West, so that would make him about 150 years old at this point.
0: Wow.
2: At that point, when you get pregnant, you start popping out dogs. Really tragic.
1: Once you pass 100, I mean, I'm worried about it. The only thing that keeps him going is watching Rango every day. Other than that, he's not doing too good.
2: You should play Polar Express to reignite the love in his heart. What else were we going to talk about today?
0: I heard there was a Waylon Jennings auction.
2: Oh, this is true. Waylon Jennings.

0: Jennings recently, not recently, probably like 12 years ago, I believe it was 2002, he unfortunately
1: Oh
0: passed.
1: my God!
0: Yep, that's the appropriate amount of shock for that. Waylon Jennings passed away in 2002. It's a real tragedy, but, and this is a little lesser known fact about Waylon, he was almost on the train that
2: Plane.
0: the plane that killed the baby bopper Ricky Valens and Buddy Holly. And Buddy Holly's parents, they were really touched by it, by their friendship, and they gave him one of Buddy Holly's motorcycles. And just recently, the Jennings clan has decided to put up an item for auction, which includes that motorcycle, as well as two braids plucked from the head of Willie Nelson. And I was thinking,
2: What?
0: since we at Outlaw Boston, here at Outlaw Boston, are the real last bastions of outlaw country
2: You know it.
0: in America, I think they should just, instead of auctioning it off, I think they were asking for like hundreds of thousands of dollars,
2: Just give it to us.
0: they should just donate it to us. And so every weekend, I mean, whatever, every Tuesday when we do this show, we could rev it up into the station and we could knock down the door.
2: Yeah.
0: And we can roll in here and set up the mics and set up the dads or whatever they're called and rev up the engine so they get a real authentic outlaw experience. And the viewers at home might not be able to see it, but they'll feel it in our words and our reverence for the great bike of Waylon Jennings and Buddy Holly. Thoughts?
2: I think it's pretty interesting. I think that'll fetch a handsome sum. I think they'll make a lot of money for themselves, and I think it's very selfish that they're not championing a cause.
0: Yeah, it's really selfish that we haven't been contacted already, because we're a very high-profile
3: We are the
0: show.
3: foremost authority on outlaw culture in the 21st century.
0: It's honestly an insult that they haven't
3: Yeah,
0: emailed us.
3: I was pretty peeved about that.
0: I'm gonna have a few choice words with the Jennings clan.
3: I've
0: Right
3: already sent a
0: after
3: couple
0: I
3: emails, so.
0: accept their gracious present of Willie Nelson's hair, I'm gonna have a stern word with them.
3: Well, you gotta remember to send the apology letter to the Haggard family
0: Oh man,
3: before.
0: I
2: I
0: haven't
2: think
0: even.
2: that's what's holding you back. I think
0: Yeah.
2: that's why.
0: Oh God, because all these people are interconnected. You're
2: Because
0: right.
2: you've totally threatened his entire family.
0: Yeah,
3: Not really
0: basically.
3: threatened, but more
2: With
3: so.
2: death. You threatened them with
0: Honestly, I
2: death.
0: think it works as a threat. I might as well.
2: Oh
0: I'm saying
2: my
0: he's dead to me.
2: gosh.
0: And you know what? In a few years, he might as well be actually dead. Excuse me.
2: Great
0: What?
2: radio.
0: What
2: Burp directly into
0: horrible
2: the
0: noises.
2: microphone, you dingus.
0: I might as well have killed him.
3: You could be the Richard Lopez to the
0: It's Ricardo Lopez, thank you
3: Ricardo
0: very much.
3: Lopez to the Waylon Jennings Bjork. If I had to compare Waylon Jennings and Bjork, I feel like we would find a lot of apt comparisons. They're very similar artists, I would
0: Both
3: say.
0: have elfin features.
3: Elfin features, that's true. No, Waylon Jennings is like an Aragorn type, and then Bjork is like a Legolas.
2: I think she's like a Frodo.
0: No,
2: She's a hero.
0: Bjork is Arwen, bride of Aragorn. Clearly.
3: Now, let's just imagine if Waylon and
2: Which one
3: Bjork,
2: would be Maya Angelou, though?
3: Waylon and Bjork were to have a couple of childrens, those would be some pretty childrens.
0: They'd be
3: Some
0: beautiful.
3: beautiful babies.
0: The most prized angels of the American West, East, South, and North.
3: And Scandinavia as well. Just a cherished prize.
0: They might be a little low rate in Scandinavia. There's nothing but non-frogs in Scandinavia. Only
3: Non-frogs.
0: nines and tens.
3: Yeah.
2: You go over to Russia, you see what we call a knot.
0: That was a reference to a great little documentary we watched last night
2: Good
0: about
2: times, good
0: mail
2: times.
0: order brides. It's a real depressing scenario.
2: Just so many sad people.
0: That poor little man. Anyways.
2: Oh, I think there's still Ebola in Texas. How silly is this?
0: Oh my God.
2: How ridiculous.
0: Our prayers have been rendered
2: So
0: futile.
2: silly.
3: That, you know, that means we just gotta keep praying. But I
0: You
3: think
0: know
3: that
0: what?
3: this
2: That's the
3: time,
2: only thing we can do,
3: since
2: really.
3: God isn't listening to us, I think that this time we should probably just bite the bullet and pray to Satan. Dear Satan, I would like to pray for the safety of our Texas brethren and that the Ebola will finally be eradicated. And may you always live on in the underworld. And we love you, Satan. We love you.
0: Speaking of Amen. Texas, have we remembered the Alamo tonight? I don't think we have.
3: Oh, shoot. We didn't remember the Alamo. Let's think about the Alamo. Jim Bowie. David Bowie.
0: David Bowie.
3: David Bowie.
0: Various Davy Mexicans.
3: Crockett, a bunch of Mexicans. A couple of white people.
1: Whole bushel of white people.
3: And a beautiful historic building. And the day will always be remembered. That day that Jim Bowie was sitting in his bed and he shot a bunch of Mexicans.
0: He from his bed. It was a real miracle.
3: It was a real miracle. I don't know how he did it. But it happened and we can never forget it. Pop, go back to bed.
0: Pop, you sound very feminine.
2: Ooh, because I nothing.
0: All right, good night, Pop.
4: Hey, Davey, are you Nancy boys? Quit trying to make my voice. Gosh darn, I'm going back to bed, you stupid kids.
3: Night, Pop.
0: So we've remembered the Alamo.
3: We've remembered it.
2: Effectively, yeah.
0: Alamo remembrance, it's over.
3: I think we did great. I think it was great.
0: Alamo lives in our hearts. Love you, Alamo.
5: Yeah, crab cakes and football. Nice. That's what Maryland does.
3: Anybody? Oh, my God.
0: Apt. Apt.
2: Booyah, booyah, booyah. Baba booey, baba booey, baba booey.
0: Flunka Flooey and Baba Booey. Our real idols in the radio scene. Xavier is currently using the microphone as a sort of unicorn horn. It's a bit silly.
2: Yeah.
0: A bit infantilizing, or however you might pronounce that word, infantilizing. He looks like a little baby, and I much prefer the more masculine, powerful, domineering Xavier I've come to love.
2: Yeah.
3: Cute, cute, cute.
2: It's so cute that we've lived together for almost 2 years now.
0: Yep.
2: Wow.
0: Yep.
2: Wow.
0: It's not even been close to 2 years.
2: Nah, it's a little over a year. Well, but, like, we're coming up on 6 months, which is practically halfway to a whole second year, so.
0: Coming up in 6 months in, like, 5 months.
2: Yeah.
3: Well, as we discuss these insignificant matters, I'm going to suggest that we we transfer to a couple tunes. I am currently preparing to travel.
2: Can we get Big Iron?
3: No.
2: Can I get Big Iron?
3: We're not doing.
0: Big Iron's been played out.
3: We're not.
2: No, we played. Then can we get Felina?
0: I think he's got his tune queued up.
2: Oh, you have the tune queued up?
3: I have him queued up, you doofus.
2: But oh, so you're just lazy.
3: Is old Uncle Ryan is going to take us on the train after this little music break here, and we're going to go to an Indian reservation. So to prepare ourselves for that trip, we're going to play two Johnny Cash songs from his classic album, Bitter Tears. Now, a little bit of background to this album. Johnny Cash, back in the 60s, learned that he is indeed 1/16th Native American, so he decided to do a whole album about his Native Americanness and what it means for him. And with that note, we will begin our tunes.
6: Yeehaw!
7: Hoof prints and footprints

dead grass, dry roots, hunger crying in the night. 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And who saw the young squaw? They judged by their whiskey law, tortured till she died of pain and fear. Where the soldiers

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So don't raise the dust when you pass here. They're sleeping

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Now Custer done his fighting without too much exciting, and the general, he don't ride well anymore. General Custer come in pumping when the men were out a hunting, but the general,

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Crazy Horse sent out the call to Sitting Bull and Gall, and the general, he don't ride well anymore. Now Custer split his men.

0: simply delightful.
1: Wow. I'd
0: say simply delightful.
1: Straight outlaw from the heart.
2: I'm real glad that Johnny Cash used his, one might say, his white privilege to save the lives of all the Native Americans in our country with those two tunes.
1: Oh, wait, he didn't.
2: Yep, and he's a failure for
1: that. Too little, too late, Johnny Cash. Hope you hear me wherever you are.
2: Probably in heaven.
0: Yep.
1: I don't know about that.
3: Cheated on his wife.
1: He didn't keep it on three.
0: Okay. Anyways, as we listen to the ramblings of non-outlaw Xavier Rogers, I will turn our attention to the train. And aboard we go onto the train.
1: I don't hear it. Are we really on the train?
0: We're stepping on the thing right now. Give it time. It's raining out, apparently.
2: Ah, it's a shame. It was such a beautiful day before.
0: Yeah.
2: It's taken a while for this conductor to really ignite.
1: Yeah,
2: the
1: say what you here want about Bush, but at least the trains ran on time here in America. Transcontinental Railroad, it worked.
2: We're chugging along.
0: Chugging along on the Great Plain as we travel to the classic Apache Indian reservation.
2: And what makes this a classic reservation as opposed to other reservations?
0: I would say that the Apaches are one of the classic Indian tribes, along with the Sioux Indians and the Blackfoot Indians and all those other Indians.
2: So those would be
0: never went near the Indians because Pop always told me not to. So I don't know too much about them, but I've always been fascinated from afar, if you will.
2: So your top three Indian tribes?
0: Apache, Sioux Indian, and then the Wildlings beyond the wall. My three favorite Indian tribes.
2: Oh, boy. What are we seeing here, man? I don't even get it.
0: Oh, here we go. We're going into the wigwam to meet the Indian chief, Chief Bigfoot.
4: How?
0: Hey, Chief Bigfoot. What's it like living in this wigwam?
4: I love my wigwam. It is warm, and it keeps the sun off my family.
0: Oh, Chief Bigfoot, I see Steven over there eyeing your daughter. I'm thinking that a marriage is in arrangements here. I'd have to ask Pop.
4: Here beyond the wall, a man takes his woman with respect and doesn't treat her as a lesser. Your kind doesn't understand.
2: Pops, I understand, but not Pops, Chief Wigwam is
4: right.
2: Your name. Chief Wigwam. I love your daughter. We're getting married, whether you like it or not. And
4: no.
2: This is what I have to tell you. Why you gotta be so rude?
4: Because I'm looking out for the longevity of my tribe.
0: What the heck, Chief?
4: If I marry her off to you, you'll be hitting that dusty trail faster than I could say bananas.
0: Chief, I think that Steven and your little daughter would be a perfect little... a perfect match. I check the truth booth.
4: What you suggest is war, sir.
0: I don't know about that. I should ask.
4: I will get my archers on you.
2: Chief Wigwam, let me consult with you for a moment. We both like the same things. We like wigwams. We like animal hides.
4: I like canoes.
2: We like the same flute music. I love Chief Womwig's flute music, while she's more of a fan of Chief Sunrock, his flute tunes. And the train has paused for a moment. What happened to the train?
0: We're off the train. The train, we left it. It went away. And but I did notice that Pop has joined us, and he said that he wants to sing a little song relating to you marrying the Indian girl.
2: Pops? Pop, what are your thoughts, man? I'd love to see your valued opinion.
5: Well, Steven, I have a little song to sing you. Let me start. All right.